0: but I thought that he may have a chance. And he overcooked that right front, and then it just didn't come to fruition. And Shane Van Gisbergen proved why he is the best road course racer that we currently have in the series. And it was an amazing drive. I know that some people may think that it was a little lackluster of a race, but I thought the strategy was interesting. I didn't have a lot of bets pay out for me. The only one that really hit was that Kyle Busch versus John Hunter Nemechek. Kyle Busch finished ahead of him, so I got a little bit of like 72 cents or something on that. So it was fun. I thought it was a good race weekend. And now we get ready to head to Dover. And I love Dover Motor Speedway. I've been talking to a lot of drivers just this season about going to Dover. And so I'm really excited to put you on these sharp bets and help you try to find the value in this and this upcoming race. And the All-Star event, it's very different because we typically have 400 miles at Dover, and that place is called the Monster Mile for a reason. So it'll be interesting to see how these drivers handle this format that we have. So they'll have three different heats. There'll be one at 75 laps, and then they'll invert the field. There'll be another one at 75 laps, and then they'll run the final, 250 laps of the race with the final 26 drivers. We already have 200 laps. We already have 19 drivers locked in to the heat, so there is a fan vote that is up for grabs, and then we'll see who can lock themselves in after those heats. I'm interested to hear who you are looking at and kind of what you're, you know, looking forward to in the weekend. We also will have a truck race and a O'Reilly race that have some bets on there too. So it'll be a great weekend of racing up in the first state of Delaware.
1: Yeah, this is a tough one. A, the format, there's a lot of math that you have to do to figure out how do I get in, how do I lock myself in, who's guaranteed already. For me to start, at least if you're looking at a betting perspective, take a look at the 19 guaranteed drivers. And if you're looking to bet on someone for the win, it's going to be bold and brave to bet outside of this list, outside of a few exceptions, and we'll go over those. But Tyler Reddick, Ty Gibbs, Carson Hocevar, Shane Van Gisbergen, Christopher Bell, Blaney, Hamlin, Briscoe, Byron, Larson, Elliott, Austin Dillon, Chastain, Josh Berry, Cindric, Logano, Bubba Wallace, Kyle Busch, Brad Keselowski. That's a mix of previous winners, 2026, 2025 race winners. Busch is a former All-Star champion, and Keselowski gets in by being a former champion. So that's kind of how you qualify everybody else. One driver that is not on that list, but is actually the best next-gen driver at Dover, is Alex Bowman. It's amazing. He has the best average finish amongst all drivers in this car. It's 5.33. That is amazing. He's also finished in the top 10 7 of the last 8 Dover races. He's a 2021 winner, but he's not locked in. I think that's going to be his biggest challenge. And with this field inverting after the first 75 laps, you take the best average finish of 6 drivers who are not locked in, and that's how they get in. I'm very curious to see how that shakes out for Alex Bowman, because if he runs well in the first 75 laps, say he runs third, he's then starting in 23rd to start the next 75 laps. And it's hard to pass at Dover. It's hard to pass in this next-gen car. I almost feel like the best place to be is going to be around that mid-pack where you kind of average out on the invert and don't have to pass as many cars. So that's the thing. You can pass here. Let's get it straight. I think it's just one of the more difficult races and tracks to pass at. And so I know I just threw a lot at you, but Alex Bowman's a guy who's not on that list that I'm watching, is basically what I'm trying to say.
0: Well, just to give you a thoughts into it, I like Alex Bowman for this weekend. He's in a couple of matchups, and I might bet money on both of these matchups. One of them's on DraftKings. The other one is on Caesars. The one on Caesars, he is matched up with Tyler Reddick. He is -105, Tyler Reddick -125, so Alex Bowman is the underdog in this bet. I actually like this for Alex Bowman. Again, like you said, average finish of 5.33. Reddick is kind of up and down at Dover. He's been good there, but he's also had some bad runs, and I think that Alex will play the strategy, and he'll get into that final 200-lap heat, and we could see him make some noise. So I like that one. And then the second one, he is matched up against Ty Gibbs. Ty Gibbs has a really good average finish here. He runs really well at this racetrack. That matchup, they're both at minus 115, so that's kind of a flip of a coin type bet. You want to stay in that probability and try to find, you know, that 52 percentile probability. Both of these guys are at that at minus 115. But I'm going to fade Ty Gibbs and take Bowman on both of these and put a few units on it because I think he'll be pretty solid there. Hendrick is also the winningest car for the All-Star race, and they're also one of the better teams at Dover. All of their cars are usually pretty good at this track. So I think favoring Bowman in both of these matchups is a pretty good value. And I think if you're willing to kind of not risk a lot, but play the probabilities of where the bets are, I think that these two matchups are pretty solid. So I like both of those. If you're just going to pick a straight up race winner, Denny Hamlin in the next gen car at Dover is so good. And he's won three of these races, all of them in the past seven seasons. So he's kind of come into his own at this track. And so I think if you're going to bet race winner, I think if you do Denny Hamlin to win the race at Dover, then that's a pretty good bet. You can find him on some different sports books as the favorite. So that's kind of where I'm looking as far as the bets go, because this All-Star race for the Cup Series is just so wide open. And like you said, you've only got 19 guys that are locked in, and then there will be a final field of, 26 drivers for that final heat. So we've still got some drivers to get into that final, you know, heat that we have at the end of this All-Star race.
1: And here's what's interesting is there are guaranteed going to be 26 drivers in the final 200-lap segment. And that is banking on the fact that 19 guaranteed drivers start the final segment. So say Tyler Reddick, Ty Gibbs, Carson Hocevar, Shane Van Gisbergen, they're locked into the final 200 laps. If they crash out, they do not start the third segment. That means we will see a seventh open driver come in and fill their spot. So that's something to pay attention to, because there's a guy right on the cusp of that average finish line between stages one and two, and we'll see how Fox ends up showing us who this type of leaderboard, because I know I'm not going to be able to do that type of math at home. But that's just something to watch out for, because if your guy is that seventh guy, all of a sudden a regular jumps out and crashes out, blows an engine, what have you, that's going to open the door for more open guys to get in. So just something to keep an eye on. But David, I think you nailed it. And especially with this Ty Gibbs, Alex Bowman head to head, because it really is a coin flip. Yes. Looking at the July results, it was basically a Joe Gibbs Racing Hendrick Motorsports show from July 2025, the last time we were at Dover. Denny Hamlin won. Chase Briscoe finished second. Then you have a Hendrick driver, Alex Bowman, finishing third. Kyle Larson finishing fourth. Ty Gibbs, a Gibbs driver, finishing fifth. Chase Elliott, sixth. I think at the end of this All-Star race, the $1 million is going to go to one of those two teams. And so it's basically up to you at home to decide who's it going to be. And from there, you can bet winning manufacturer. You can bet, is a Chevrolet going to win, or is a Toyota going to win? Because I think, or there's team odds as well. I'm not sure which is better. But that's something
0: The winning manufacturer bet is actually a pretty interesting one, because Chevrolet and Toyota, Chevrolet's plus 125, Toyota's plus 130. So they're pretty even. Ford is plus 400. So you're looking at even odds on both of those. So again, this is a coin flip. This will be a coin flip on whatever your gut is telling you will be good here. I'm going to go a little bit towards Denny Hamlin winning the race, but you can get more value in these matchups if you find something that you're interested in, to where, you know, you're taking Alex Bowman over two Toyotas. So you're still kind of hedging yourself a little bit. Another interesting thing to look at,
1: actually,
0: too,
1: if you're going to bet Toyota or Chevrolet, you might as well bet winning team, because you get a little bit better odds there. Joe Gibbs Racing plus 150, Hendrick Motorsports plus 160. So that beats your manufacturer odds right then and there. So you might as well bet on the race team instead of the manufacturer in this case.
0: I
1: so
0: like that.
1: I'm gonna put some money on Joe Gibbs. I think the winner's gonna come out of that camp. I'll put $5 plus 150 on Joe Gibbs Racing to win the All-Star Race. Sorry,
0: I
1: go
0: like
1: ahead.
0: It. No, I like it. I think that's good. That aligns with Denny Hamlin, race winner at plus 400 for me. So I think that's good. The other thing that I want to look at, there's a O'Reilly bet that I think is worth making. And I think, you know, Allgaier's really good here. He's the favorite to win at plus 315. If you're looking for a little bit more value and to maybe inject a little bit of fun,
1: are you gonna
0: Brent
1: say it?
0: Cruz, plus 500 to win. He's on a streak right now. He's got five consecutive top five finishes. He's never won a race before, but he's pretty good at these short tracks. He's pretty good on the road courses, too. So I think Brent Cruz, his day's coming, and we could see that pop up this weekend in Delaware at Dover. So I like that, plus 500 for Brent Cruz to win.
1: I'm going to give you two other guys. I think a different driver gets their first career win on Saturday, and that is Carson Quapel, plus 900. He's back in a JRM car in the number one. He's got Rodney Childers on the top of the box, although surprisingly statistics have shown that he runs the worst in the number one car. He actually runs better in the nine car for Junior Motorsports, so just something interesting there. But Quapel led laps, almost won in 2024 when Ryan Truex passed him. I think it was with like two laps to go to win the race. He almost got, we wouldn't even be talking about him getting his first career win because it almost happened 2 years ago at Dover. I like him at plus 900. I think that's really good. Also, important to note, I just talked about that JRM number 9 car having a solid year so far in the owner's points. Ross Chastain is back behind the wheel in that. He's got two top threes in his last three Dover starts in the O'Reilly Auto Parts Series, plus 1,000 for Chastain to win. If you're looking to get interesting there, just two sleepers that could maybe spoil the Justin Allgaier, Brent Cruz show that we see on Saturday.
0: I like both of those. I think Carson Quapel is extremely talented. He's just had some bad luck, and he's been changing cars like every week. You know that's got to be hard on a driver. I'm really impressed with him. His day's coming too, but Brent Cruz is just on a tear right now. So I like that we have a little bit of difference in what we're looking at, just so that it gives us a little bit of variance to help you as a listener find where that value is. And I've got to get us a shirt made or something, because Kevin with the find the value, I thought that was great. And
1: yeah.
0: So maybe we'll get us some merch and we'll get something out for that, because I think that that's just a great tagline. And then also I wanted to highlight this before we, speaking of highlights, that was a pun that was intended. Talking about hair last week, your hair's looking pretty good. I got my hair cut today, so
1: yeah, looks
0: I'm
1: good.
0: A little less shaggy looking. So, we're getting our coif on. We're going to find some value, and, hopefully we'll have a good weekend out at Dover. Is there anything the truck race? I mean, this will be a triple header weekend for NASCAR. For me, the only thing I could find was odds to win, and I'm not sure if I want to put any units on that or not. So there's a little bit out there if you're interested in trucks. There's just not anything of super high value that I'm finding that I want to put some units on for them this week.
1: I haven't really looked much into the trucks. Kyle Busch plus 350, I'm seeing. Honeycutt plus 450. Josevar's in the race plus 600. I think if you want to bet on momentum, I think Caden Honeycutt's the guy to talk about.
0: He swept the weekend at
1: Watkins Glen. He swept the Carstour races the next day. Talk about a guy who's hot and I think can just get behind the wheel right now and win anywhere. That's Caden Honeycutt. You know what? Just for fun, I'll put a dollar on Caden Honeycutt to win the race.
0: I like it. I
1: also have to clean up. I'm going to bet on Tyler Reddick, $1 to win the All-Star race. I don't know what his odds are. Doesn't matter. He's on a winning tear. I also like Hamlin to win. I'll put 5 on him at plus 370. Actually, I put 10 on him at plus 370.
0: Do the 400. Do the 400. That's better odds.
1: Oh, sorry. Plus 400. Even better.
0: Yeah, do 400. It's on Caesars. On Caesars, Tyler Reddick's plus 1,400. So they usually have a little bit longer odd. So there you go. I like it. I think they're really good. The only other stat that I have is when we go to a new place for this All-Star race, the All-Star race has been run for a long time. It's been ran 34 times at Charlotte, 3 times at North Wilkesboro, once at Atlanta, once at Bristol, twice at Texas. This is the first time it'll ever be ran at Dover. in recent history, when it's been ran somewhere new, a Hendrick driver has won. Chase Elliott won it in 2020 at Bristol. Kyle Larson at Texas. Kyle Larson at North Wilkesboro. So if you're looking for maybe an interesting little line, you may want to put a few units on Larson. He is the second favored driver out of all drivers to win.

0: going into the All-Star race, this is a free pick, isn't it?
1: So the good thing is that you can pick anyone. And if you win, you get 25 extra points. So you could, you know, come away a big winner in this and get your points back anyway. Because what would have been still about a 120-ish point lead after your huge win with Chase Elliott for the 68-pointer a few weeks ago, it's back to 90 points. So it's a little bit more palatable for me after scoring a big weekend with Allmendinger. So I'll let you go first, and you can pick who you want. Because I think I've got a little bit of a fade right here. I got a guy that I'm gonna pick. So.
0: Oh, do you?
1: Yeah.
0: Wait, we can't pick the same driver, can we?
1: No, we can't pick the same driver, no.
0: All right, so well, I wanna you know what? You're this is pick. Good. I picked Buescher on purpose just to DNQ so I could tank for a good pick for the All-Star race. Give me the guy who's the favorite. Denny Hamlin wins it.
1: I like it.
0: I love his stats at Dover. He is I'm trying to find where it is. I think he's won the last two. Races.
1: Yeah, he's won the last two races.
0: Yeah, he won the last two races. JGR's won the last three. So
1: yeah.
0: I'm liking my odds with Denny Hamlin to win this one. David, who you got? You can't pick Denny.
1: Well, I'm not going to pick Denny. I'm going to pick Chase Elliott. I think he is the best Hendrick driver right now. He's got two wins on the season. Let's go. Number 19. Hendrick's pretty good there. I would pick Bowman, but I don't know. It's going to be hard for that transfer. I think he's going to run really well. But I don't think that he can win the race. So I think one of his teammates will. Hendrick's really, really good at Dover. So going for the 19.
0: All right. I think that's fair. Well, that's all we've got for Racers Odds this week. I actually can't remember. Kevin picked someone for Pick'em last week, and we maybe need to get him in on the standings. But, Dover's going to be fun. All-Star race. Brad Gilley will be on the call from us at PRN. We've got the coverage of the racing on Saturday, which is really exciting. And then the big weekend after that, the Coca-Cola 600, we're going to have a lot of great content coming from us at the Performance Racing Network from here, Charlotte Motor Speedway, what I've got behind me. There's no logo on the track yet. Like, I'm like wondering when they're going to paint.
1: The ball Coke field 600. Hasn't been painted yet. Yeah,
0: I know. Yeah. So I'm curious when that's going to happen, but we'll probably get an update on that next week. I'll give the weather report. But
1: there you go.
0: Thanks for listening to Racers Odds. Thanks. If you haven't already, subscribe on YouTube. Make sure you listen to us on the podcast platforms as well. Follow us on all social media. And, yeah, you're going to want to get in on the Racers Odds action early here. That's all I'm going to say. I think we're going to have some exciting giveaways coming up down the line. I don't want to give too much away about that yet. But if you are a listener, continue to listen because it could win yourself something pretty cool. So, David, any closing thoughts before we wrap this one up?
1: No, let's help you have a little bit more fun, put you on those sharp bets, and hopefully we'll help you grow your bankroll. That's what it's all about, right?
0: Absolutely. All right, David, thanks for listening. I'm Andrew Kurland, and we'll be back next week to preview the Coca-Cola 600 here on Racers Out.

0: Frisco finally gets on the board at Chicagoland. Denny Hamlin tightens his grip on the regular season championship, and it's a Toyota field day. We'll talk all about that and more coming up on Fast Talk.
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0: And welcome to Fast Talk, the post-July 4th edition. I'm Doug Rice, joined by a host of all-star panelists today from his home base in right outside of Chicago. We have Andrew Curlin, David Stiles, and Alexis Erickson are working from the PRN studios, and I'm in my home studio bunker in Salisbury, North Carolina. So the far-flung PRN radio network coming at you today, breaking down all things Chicagoland Speedway. First off, a big salute to Chase Briscoe for grabbing his first W of the season. Here's how it sounded.
2: Briscoe got a great

0: corner off of turn number two. He pulls away from Christopher Bell by two car lengths. Final shot for Christopher Bell in turn three. He drives it in deep.
1: Christopher Bell will send it hard into turn three. Here comes Bell trying to get the momentum off the corner. Chase Briscoe, though, comes out of turn number four to the start-finish line. Chase Briscoe will win in the NASCAR Cup Series return to the Chicagoland Speedway.
2: Mike Bagley, the Motor Racing Network, with the call there. Alexis, when they took the white flag, did you think there was any way Bell was going to catch him?
3: I mean, it was pretty compelling there for the last few laps. I thought, you know, he got to his left rear a couple of times, and I thought, oh, man, he's going to do it. And he just never could quite pull off the pass. I think he said after the race was over, Bell said, you know, Briscoe's just so good at that blocking, that arrow blocking, which is what was able to keep him in the lead. But let me tell you, Bell made it really interesting there in the last few laps.
2: And David, I think, you know, we have to grade Bell on the curve just a little bit. He's still not 100% with that wrist injury.
4: Yeah, that left wrist still playing a factor in that. But Chase Briscoe's car was a little squirrely, too. He got into the outside wall a number of laps before that, and then they had the good pit stop that allowed him to assume the lead over William Byron. And he said that that car was ill handling, and he thought that if there were maybe a few more laps left, that Christopher Bell probably would have passed him. So it's kind of funny that last week he said, oh, I need just a couple more laps and I could pass Shane Van Gisbergen. And this week he's like, man, I'm glad that we didn't have a couple more laps because I was able to hold on to the lead. So big win for Chase Briscoe. He's been right around the top three, top four all year long. So a big win for that number 19 crew.
2: Finally got on the board. Andrew Kurland was at Chicagoland Speedway. We'll get his impressions of the overall weekend a little bit later on. But, Andrew, one of the conversations that we hear so much now from drivers is get out front and control the race. Is that a fairly new phenomenon? It seems like I'm only hearing that the last couple of years.
5: Certainly. You saw how much clean air helped Chase Briscoe. But I do want to go back to that last lap, too, and A.J. Allmendinger was a player in that. I think if he wasn't there when they were crossing to get the white flag, that this would be a different scenario. Bell said after the race, hey, this is part of it. Sometimes you're on the good end of lap traffic. Sometimes you're on the bad end of lap traffic. But back to your point there, you want to control the race because you're the first one to maneuver the lap traffic. You can use that lap car as a pick, which is what Chase Briscoe very nicely did. He kind of used A.J. Allmendinger as a way to keep Bell behind him, and that's all about being out front and controlling the race. Denny Hamlin talked about how he wishes that they executed this race better, and so it's all about execution. It's all about control. And that's how you ultimately win these races and eventually will win a championship.
2: Chase Briscoe, of course, the winner. Let's hear from him.
6: Yeah, I went, I don't know, 2.5, 3 years that I went in a Cup Series, and you win three last year, and it burns at you to not get back in victory lane. So, yeah, I just was waiting for Christopher there to catch me. I was struggling really, really bad, and glad that it was Christopher behind me. You know, just knew he was going to race me, you know, 100% clean, and felt like it was an awesome race, battling back and forth there. So, yeah, just a super awesome weekend. I mean, to win in the Bass Pro Shops, red, white, and blue car, 4th of July weekend, it doesn't get much more American than that.
2: All right, let's run Old Glory up the flagpole on the nation's 250th. Hope everybody had a wonderful July 4th celebration. And, of course, Chase Briscoe with his first win of the season. He is 8th in points. Alexis, I don't know about you, but I always feel different about a driver once he's got a win on the scoreboard. Even if he's having a great season, I'm still holding out for somebody to take a checkered.
3: Yeah, I mean, and you think about what he just said in that post-race interview. You know, we had three wins last season. Here we are, you know, 18 races into 2026 still, you know, without a W on the board. And in a Toyota, driving for the top Toyota team who has a majority of the race wins this season. So you got to think to yourself, you know, hey, when is it going to be my turn? and it just happened to be his turn yesterday. And Christopher Bell thinking the same thing because he, you know, he's also looking for that W. So, you know, it's I think it's something that he was wanting and needing and hoping would happen, you know, as soon as possible. And he was able to hang on there for the win at the end.
2: David, does it change your mind about Chase Briscoe being a contender now that he has a win, or do you kind of have him mentally slotted where you always have?
4: If you're looking at the past few weeks, he's definitely a contender. He's been running up front, having looks at wins. It's just been a feast or famine year. Started the year off a little bit slow as they tried to carry that momentum from 2025 into this season, and it didn't really reflect as they had a number of 30-place, you know, finishes. And so he found himself behind the eight ball trying to climb out of the points deficit, and now he's here. I mean, he's had, what, four top three finishes, and he finally gets a victory. So it's not like he's been out to lunch or they've been in trouble. He's been a contender in and out, and he was a contender at the 600. It's just he got wrecked. So I think they're starting to shade in the right direction, and he could be a player as we get a little bit further into the season.
3: You know, I think we have to think, too, about this particular win. We have to give James Small credit,
4: yes,
3: because if they did not short pit, I'm not sure he would have been in control of the race, as you guys talked about earlier, how important it was for him to be the leader. And obviously, he had to work for it at the end.
4: Yeah.
3: We all know that Christopher Bell was coming, and he obviously wasn't extremely comfortable in the car. So he did have to work for it, but I think the very first domino to fall in that win was James Small deciding to pit one lap before William Byron.
2: Andrew, it did feel like a strategy race to me. What was your take on it?
5: Yeah, it certainly was. It seemed like the expected strategy amongst everyone was you kind of split the first stage in half. You do the same in stage two, even the same in stage number three with a little bit of a longer run. There was a lot of unknowns, even though you kind of have this mile and a half mindset of, all right, we know how this is going to work. We know a typical race that's 267 laps, but with how rough the track was, with the question of how's it going to rubber in, how are we going to do this, you want track position. And it was actually kind of interesting. Drivers were saying that the track opened up as the race went on, and then in stage number three, it actually kind of closed back down. And they didn't really seem to have an answer as to why that was the case. And so what you can't control is your strategy when you're unsure about what the race conditions are going to be like. It's all about how can you get track position and keep it.
2: Well, that's one of the things that you learn in these nighttime races, which essentially this was, is that they're usually three races in one. You have the daytime race where the track acts one way, and then that transition period where somebody else looks really good. But you don't get paid until you show up at the tail end of it. That's usually the story with the 600. I felt like it was a lot of the story yesterday with Chicagoland Speedway. Time now for our Toyota Performance Report. Well, they got their money's worth this weekend. We'll just say that. This is brought to you by Toyota Racing. Your race, your story. Be a part of the action at ToyotaRacingUSA.com. David Stiles, who usually prepares my Toyota performance report for me when I walk in, he used up all of his yellow highlighter this week.
3: In the top 10,
4: yeah.
2: Showing how the Toyotas did. They had the top three spots, Chase Briscoe, Christopher Bell, Denny Hamlin. In sixth, got to mention, Bubba Wallace is hanging around, and I'm feeling like now he's on a pretty good trajectory to at least make the 16, maybe even better. Ty Gibbs, who was right there throughout the whole race, I'm surprised he finished far back as eighth. And then it was coming in next was Corey Heim in ninth. Corey looked really strong throughout the day. You're going to have to deal with this guy next year. And Riley Herbst, I thought it was kind of funny in one of the post-race interviews, guys. They're asking Denny about this, and they're telling blah, blah, blah, and Bubba did this, and you did this. And he goes, well, don't forget Riley got a top 10. And I'm thinking, okay, this is a guy you just sent. You gave him his walking papers just a little bit ago, Alexis.
3: Well, I just was going to say, you know, there is one notable name that you didn't mention in the top 10, and I'm sure we're going to talk about him later, and that's Tyler Reddick having some mechanical issues.
2: We're going to devote a whole segment to that.
3: Mm-hmm.
2: Yeah, I got to go way down the list here to 36 to find Tyler Reddick. So had problems, had something fly up off the track and go through the radiator and put him on the sidelines. But all in all, a very good day for the Toyota brand. That's our Toyota Performance Report brought to you by Toyota Racing. 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Andrew Kirtland was out at Chicagoland this weekend. We'll get his impressions of what was going on right after this.
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11: Victory Junction is a year-round camp for children with chronic and life-threatening illnesses and serious medical needs. We'll see 120 kids with spina bifida, 120 kids with craniofacial disorders, 120 kids who have diabetes or who have asthma from 6 to 16 years old. It empowers them to just be the kids that they are that week. Not their disease, not their illness, they're just a kid. If you know a child that can benefit from Victory Junction, we'll do everything in our power to make sure that child comes to camp.

0: Fast Talk here on PRN, the Performance Racing Network. Andrew Curlin grew up not far from Chicagoland Speedway. I think he refers to it as his home track. Is that the case, Andrew?
1: Yeah, it is. Yeah, I went to my first race in Chicagoland back in 2010, which was really neat. And didn't really get to say goodbye to it in 2019 because we just thought it'd be back, and then COVID happened. And so I'm not sure if they're going to go back to Chicago next year. I would love it if they did. But yeah, this has been home ever since I've been a race fan.
0: So from your perspective, I heard a lot about this over the weekend from TV and the radio folks and media folks. What was your opinion of the overall feel and the vibe of what was going on at Chicagoland, taking into fact that Saturday they had to fight a monsoon?
1: I would say that at least my main observations was, wow, it looks identical to the way we left it. There were a few things here or there that looked maybe a little bit like run down, but for the most part, I walked around that facility, I'm like, nothing's changed. It's practically the same racetrack that I remember. Obviously, the rain wasn't planned, and when you have a facility that's been sitting dormant like this for so long, there's going to be hiccups and things along the way. They had to change the routes for people to park. They had to park people in new parking lots on Sunday, and that obviously was not plan A, and that caused for some headaches for people getting into the track, including myself. I'm trying to give them grace because that wasn't their main plan. I would give them maybe, I think, a little bit of a harder time if that was the best that they could come up with. But that was, just something that they had to turn around. I know there were fans that were upset about that, fans that missed the beginning of the race. But I think everyone got in by the time stage one was done.
0: Well, weather can play havoc with the best laid plans, and if you've been around the racing game for a long time, you see that. Alexis, what was your take just overall on what you saw this past weekend, especially on Sunday and Sunday night from Chicagoland?
2: Well, I think it speaks volumes that NASCAR was able to put out, a statement saying that there was a sellout crowd. Excuse me. Because, you know, we didn't really know what it was going to be like with the return of Chicagoland. Sorry, excuse me. And so I thought it was great. I thought the racing was great. I thought the crowd looked great. Obviously, there was a few things on social media that people brought up, like Andrew said, about parking and just the overall traffic patterns. But I think for a racetrack that has been dormant for, you know, 6+ years, I think they put in a really great show, and they treated the fans that came out in droves to a really great race.
3: I mean,
0: David, your thoughts.
3: You really saw that this market is starved for racing action. And so it was just good to see the campground full, good to see the stands full. You got 2 days of racing. Allotby, the Saturday show was really, really long because of the weather. But both of those races went really well. You got decent action on the track. And so for me, I thought it was a success. I hope that we go back to this market. I think the street course is great, but I also like the mile and a half there at Chicagoland.
0: All right, Andrew, let's talk a little bit about that. David mentioned the market. That's a huge metropolitan area there, and NASCAR's already raced 3 times in downtown Chicago. The second two went really well. The first one encountered historic rain. If given a choice, you get one from column A and one from column B, but you only get one. Is NASCAR going to say, let's stay at Chicagoland and grow this track back, or let's go back and race on the shores of Lake Michigan?
1: Oh, man. Why are you doing this to me?
0: Yeah,
1: this is like picking my favorite kid. I will say the raceability of the racetrack of Chicagoland Speedway, I think, is a great product. Before we left from Joliet, I'm like, this is one of the greatest mile and a halfs that we have on the schedule. I think the only problem is location. And the Chicago street course, I feel like, is going to draw in a bigger crowd, a newer audience, per se. So it's a double-edged sword. I think logistically, the street race, even though it was in the heart of a city, was actually easier to maneuver and manage and felt like a bigger event. But at the same time, Chicagoland, the oval, brings in those core NASCAR fans. That was the biggest thing. This weekend was all about the core fans. The street race was all about the new fans. If I had to pick one, I like the street race. And I just say it because of everything that's around it. It's a cool area to be. It's a cool event. It's a destination. But obviously, I would like to have both. I know that might be a hot take.
0: Well, I know Alexis and I are infinitely familiar with Chicago. I think we got turned around and spent 12 hours walking one day.
3: It's a big city.
0: It is a big city, and if you're a country mouse like myself, it's easy to get displaced there. Alexis, what do you think NASCAR does now? Do they alternate? Do we go to Chicagoland one year and then back to the street course? Do they say, no, we love the street course because of the event? I feel like this is a tough call.
2: I think it's a tough call, too, but let me pose this question to the group. Is there a world in which both could survive? Because you're talking about, in Andrew's comments he just made, they serve two kind of different crowds. You know what I mean? You've got the street race, which serves the newer NASCAR fan, and you have the Chicagoland race, which serves the core fan. And yes, is there some crossover there? Certainly. I'm sure that there will be. But is there a world in which both of those things could survive? It's a big city. It's a beautiful place to go. I think there's a world in which you could do both.
3: I mean, I mentioned it. It's the third biggest DMA in the country.
2: Mm-hmm. Yeah.
3: So to be in this market with a race is already a win for the sport anyway. Sure. The caveats to this, I think the downfall for the street course is if there's any kind of weather.
2: Well, we all know that.
3: Like we've seen in the past, they're going to either cut that race short and it's going to run that weekend and then that'll be it. You don't have that at Chicagoland. They've got lights. The track is there. You can come back the next day. And then the plus for Chicagoland is right now with this particular car in this package, the mile-and-a-half racing is really, really good. I think we're starting to see the car get better on the street courses. So I don't know. I'm like you. I wish we could have them both. Like, I want both of them. I want my cake, and I want to eat it too. So if I had to pick one right now today, I think you should probably go back to Chicagoland just because the product on track is a little bit better. But, man, the street course is just such a great event, like Andrew and you have said.
2: Well, I just wonder because, you know, we've heard reports. I think it was Jordan Bianchi who earlier this year reported that the street course is back on. Like, he reported it like it hasn't been announced yet, but it's a done deal. So that kind of leaves it up in the air. Obviously, we do not know that for sure. NASCAR has not put out any schedules. But Jordan Bianchi's pretty good at reporting on NASCAR things. So you wonder, okay, Chicagoland just put on a great race.
3: Yeah.
2: Maybe it would be an easier decision if we had a race this past weekend that wasn't great and fans didn't come out for it, and then maybe NASCAR wouldn't have such a hard decision to make. But I think they're going to have to be thinking long and hard about the future of Chicagoland Speedway.
0: All right, Andrew, I think it was Bill Murray in Ghostbusters. Cats and dogs sleeping together. Do we get a universe where there is a race in Chicagoland and one in downtown Chicago in the same calendar year?
1: I just think that's hard because what is going to give from that?
0: Mm-hmm. You got to take something somewhere else.
1: This Chicagoland race was our Chicago street course weekend last year. So if you've got both of them now, who do you get rid of? And is that a San Diego? Is that something else? I don't know. That's the only problem is our schedule's so tightly packed together with contracts with these tracks that you have to have certain races, you have to have a certain number for each one, and I just don't know where you would give in or who you would get rid of to make room for both. Now, obviously, I would like both. I think there needs to be a race in the area, period, because as David said, the Midwest fans, we lost Road America years ago. For a few years, we lost the Chicago race in general. And as we have seen, they will come, whether it's to the street race or to sell out like we saw this past weekend in Joliet. This area is certainly hungry for it. I don't know if I see a world where you get both, though.
0: I doubt that ever happens. But to Alexis's point earlier, this feeds two different groups. This feeds the NASCAR traditional fan, which loves a Chicagoland Speedway with all of its grooves, or the new fan, which just says, hey, there are really loud cars driving around Lake Michigan. So there's a lot to be said there. When we come back, let's dissect the points race now.
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7: Let's drag him up.
1: Who's the first person you called when you found out you were joining the PRN booth this year?
7: It was my dad, who, I mean, he's the reason I'm a racing fan. There's pictures of me in a crib just like hours old, and I've got like a Bill Elliott, like Coors Light number 9 hat on. It's like much larger than my head, and I have a large head. So he was definitely the one that I reached out to first.
1: What's the best advice you have for an aspiring broadcaster?
7: Well, it's going to sound silly, but it really is as simple as call what you see.
1: What's the craziest call you've made in your career?
7: Turn number 2 for the Indianapolis 500, when Scott Dixon soared through the air, I called it live, and seeing Scott Dixon's car fly through the air in flame, fire, you know, debris everywhere, that was probably the biggest one that stands out to me.
1: This was a PRN Pit Stop with Nick Yeoman.

0: Welcome back to Fast Talk. Let's break down the season standings right now as we are not that far away from going with a big enchilada at the end of the year in the chase. So Denny Hamlin, a week ago, took over the points lead. He padded it, adding 43 points to his lead. He's now plus 44 over Tyler Reddick, plus 113 over Ryan Blaney. I ask you this, Alexis. For a while, I remember not all that long ago, we were talking about cakewalk for Tyler Reddick. He wins the regular season. And now it may be tough for him to hang on to second place if he keeps trending like he has lately.
1: It just goes to show how much we know. You're right. I mean, I think it wasn't that long ago on this very show that we're like, there's no way Tyler Reddick's going to fall from the lead. You know, he's got such a huge cushion and, opening up the season with all those wins. But look, I mean, this is a long season. It's a grueling season. Things happen. Things change. And, you know, they sometimes change more quickly than we expect them to. And here we are with Denny Hamlin now in first place, and he's got a 44-point, cushion on second. And you're right. With the way things are going for that 45 team, and a lot of the things that have happened to Tyler Reddick and that team, I believe, are just situational. They're like bad luck. You know, just this past weekend in Chicagoland, he has somebody else's piece of splitter come up and knock out the cooling system in his car. Those things, you know, sometimes you just can't help having those things happen. But it's the snowball effect of having it happen week in and week out for like the past 3 or 4 weeks and how far he's fallen in that amount of time. So will he be able to turn his luck around? Will he be able to, get the proverbial monkey off his back, so to speak? I think only time will tell. I do believe that that team is exceptionally good this year. I think even with the things that have happened to them to have this, fall in the points, I think they are still a really good race team. They are running for Toyota, obviously, who is, the leader in the clubhouse when it comes to manufacturers. So I think they absolutely have the ability to hold on to second and maybe even possibly by the end of the season get to a closer situation with Denny Hamlin where maybe they could take first back. But things are going to have to turn around significantly. And one of those things is just going to have to be their luck.
0: David, all this big slide started back at Michigan, where Tyler Reddick finished 35th. At Pocono, they bounced back. He was second. San Diego, 25th on the road course. Sonoma, 36th. And Chicago, 36th. And the big thing, problem here for Reddick was everybody thought he would come out of this stretch with San Diego and Sonoma having increased his lead. And still, we leave San Diego, and Denny Hamlin's the points leader.
2: Yeah, that we saw that battle with Corey Hyman, that San Diego street course, didn't do him any favors when he cut that right front tire, and he only scored 2 points yesterday. Two. It's just unfathomable to think about just the fall that he has had. I mean, Doug just said it, 36, 25th, a second place finish, and then 35th. That's the last handful of races that he's raced in. This has been a fall, not just, tripped and fell. I had a stumble. This is like an asteroid re-entering the atmosphere and getting burned up. Like, he's got no room. There is no room to wiggle anymore. I know I said it last week. Denny Hamlin must be living in his head rent-free. This is bad. Like, they've got to start hitting the panic button. They've got to put some good runs together, or they're going to see this just evaporate, because now he's 44 points behind. It was just a single point last week. I mean, this is... He could fall out of the top. I think he could lose second place. I mean, Ryan Blaney's right there.
1: I mean, I don't disagree with you. Certainly, mathematically, it is possible for that to happen.
2: Yes.
1: But I also do still believe that that team is a good race team and that they can put good runs together and that they can turn the ship around. Will that happen? TBD. But I think it could, certainly.
0: All right, Andrew, you're locked into a room with Tyler Reddick, and you got to coach him up right now. What are you going to say to him?
3: Don't do anything different. Honestly, it's you talk about his results, and I think the bleeding actually started 1 weekend earlier at Nashville. But you got to look at what Denny Hamlin's doing, and Denny Hamlin's going on a run that he went on early in the season. 3 wins in a row, 14th at San Diego, 26th at Sonoma, 3rd at Chicago. Meanwhile, Reddick has had problems. He crashed. He finished 2nd in Pocono, but 2nd to Denny Hamlin. flat tire in San Diego, power steering in Sonoma, a radiator damage in Chicago. So it's not like they're doing this on purpose, and it's not like there's anything that they can really control. Honestly, I'm in a room with Tyler Reddick, and I say, this week's a new week. Reset. There's nothing that you are doing as a race car driver that's wrong. It's not an execution issue. It's just bad luck. I think we need to pump the brakes a little bit on him losing second, at least, to Ryan Blaney. I know we were texting in our group chat yesterday, and I was thinking about that. But the more I'm thinking about it, this is just a unlucky stretch for Tyler Reddick. Don't do anything different. That's my opinion.
4: And the one thing you've got to remember is he's in a Toyota, like Alexis said. Yeah. And his teammate's running really well, too. So I don't think that it's panic time, but there's some issues. I mean, there's things out of your control that sometimes you just have no control over. And if things continue to slide, it's going to be hard to fight back from.
0: I think it's going to be extremely difficult. Let's throw this out for conversation. Alexis, I'll start with you. We mentioned Ryan Blaney, and words that I never thought would come out of my mouth. Ty Gibbs is minus 137, but every week he's right there. Do you think in the back of Ty Gibbs' mind and that entire 54 team, they're thinking, okay, you guys all fight amongst yourselves, and while this is going on, we're just going to creep up here and snatch this thing, or maybe finish second?
1: Yeah, I mean, I think that's that. In my opinion, that should be what every driver in the top five or top six should be thinking. You know, I'm just going to run my race. I'm going to do what I can do and hope that the cards fall in my favor. And Ty Gibbs has been doing that. I mean, we've had so many conversations on this show about Ty Gibbs, and it seems like year in and year out, we're like, where is Ty Gibbs? Where is he? And this year, he's shown up. He has shown up in a big way. I think part of that is probably due to the fact that he's in a Toyota. Again, if you're in Toyota, it's almost like you've got a superpower in this sport right now. And he has that. And so that's definitely helping him. But I think he's matured, too. Obviously, getting his first win of the season this year at Bristol, that has helped in a lot of ways. But he's been consistently good. It's not like, oh, I've got, you know, had a good run here and a good run there, and then I've had three runs, you know, where I've kind of fallen off, and then I come back. No, it's been a consistently good run and good performance from that team. And so, yeah, I mean, I think that the people, you know, I think Ryan Blaney probably has got an eye on Ty Gibbs and what he's doing. Because, you know, the Fords aren't performing nearly as well as the Toyotas, and Ryan Blaney is certainly outperforming. He is outkicking his coverage, no doubt, to be where he is in that Team Penske Ford when you look at the rest of the competitors in a Ford. But, yeah, I mean, Ty Gibbs, that's got to be what he's thinking. How far up this ladder can I climb before we start this chase?
0: David is 24 points behind Ryan Blaney for third.
4: It's doable. I think it's very doable, especially all the problems that Blaney has on pit road with that team. And like we saw yesterday in Chicagoland, they were on a different strategy where the track started to change and they said, okay, we've got the track position. We know that we're good. When the track starts to change, we're not going to change anything. We're just going to maintain the position. We've got this position. Just stay there. Don't do anything crazy. Just get your points. But Ty Gibbs is fighting for wins. I mean, they're going up there, and they're starting to be a contender each and every week. And so I think that he could pass him. He could potentially pass Tyler Reddick. I know I'm trying to put Tyler Reddick in his grave.
1: Poor Tyler Reddick.
4: Poor Tyler Reddick. But, man, I mean, this is why we run these races. We've got seven races left. I think the strategy of everyone doing the math to say, where do we need to be points-wise to run for the championship, I think you're just trying to grab as many points as you possibly can. And if you're in a Toyota, you're just licking your chops right now.
0: And Gibbs is doing a great job of that. I want to get Andrew's take on this, but we're behind on getting to a break, so we'll do that. And I want to look at the guys in the bottom half of the playoff standings, who stays and who disappears.
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0: want to finish up the convo about Ty Gibbs. Then we'll take a look at the guys closer to the cut line. Andrew Kirlin, Ty Gibbs in his last four races, ninth at Pocono, San Diego 15th, Sonoma 3rd, Chicagoland 8th. Do we need to consider him, if not maybe a regular season contender? Is this a guy that could win the whole deal at the end of the year?
1: Ooh, the whole thing, that's tough. I'm going to need to see more winning out of him. Okay. Ty Gibbs, it's interesting. He's like the perfect top five car. I don't know the exact number of laps that he's led, but it's like this guy is always in the top five, top ten. But think about, where is he actually a contender? And I can think of a few races off the top of my head that he is. I'm going to need to see him a little bit more on the contender for the win side if you really want to compete for a championship, because I feel like once we start this chase, that's what it's going to come down to. Wins are going to be such huge swings, especially with the points reset and with the pressure as high as it is. That's the only thing that I'm missing out of him. He is a rock-solid race car driver and can compete and run in the top five like it's nobody's business. But I want to see a little bit more of the contender out of Ty Gibbs.
0: Well, he has grown into that. He's led 133 laps this year. His average finish has been about 13th. Those are not eye-popping numbers, but that consistency thing just wears you down. Alexis, let's go to the cut line. Eric Jones is in 16th. Ryan Preece is 4 points behind him. Joey Logano, this one still kind of blows my mind, is in 18th. He's 16 points back from Eric Jones in 16th. Are we looking at a chase that doesn't have Joey Logano involved in it as far as trying to win a title?
2: Certainly looks that way. I mean, look, the points at the cut line are really close, as we expect them to be. That's going to be something that we keep a close eye on, you know, as we inch closer and closer to the start of the chase, is that cut line. And I think it's going to probably remain close amongst those probably 4 to 6 players in that area. But I have not seen much from Joey Logano this year that leads me to believe that he is going to be able to climb his way back in. Unfortunately, he has been, you know, kind of at times, I don't even think about where he is on the racetrack, because he's just not top of mind in the conversation of how the race is unfolding. And so that team has a lot of work to do, especially when you look at it, you know, in the juxtaposition between him and someone like Ryan Blaney. I mean, you're talking about a multi-time champion in Joey Logano, and he's just not getting the same thing out of that race car that Ryan Blaney is getting. And so because of that, I think he's going to have a harder time climbing his way into chase contention where, you know, Ryan Blaney, as we already talked about, is, you know, clearly very comfortably, you know, in the top three.
0: Well, I know we throw that three-time champion out there a lot. Those things don't do you any good right now, except for the experience.
2: Absolutely not.
0: You've piled up over time. Andrew, I want to jump to you right now. Are we too quick to dismiss the three-time champion, even though I just said that doesn't really mean anything? Last four races, not been stellar. 30, I'm going to make sure I'm reading the right thing here. Just not very good at all. 34th, 18th, 24th, and 12th at Chicagoland. Those are not championship numbers by any stretch.
1: No, but we're talking about making the chase, not winning the championship.
0: Correct.
1: I do think those are two different things. But I will say Joey was actually the one guy that I circled on my list as someone to watch in this last stretch of races. And take a look at the tracks that we've got coming up. Echo Park Speedway, he is a recent winner there. He has won the All-Star race at North Wilkesboro before. Fourth at New Hampshire last year. Indy, okay, you could say that wasn't necessarily his best. He had a top 10 at Iowa last year. He finished fourth at Richmond. And remember, he was almost going to win that race when Austin Dillon spun him the year before. So I'm looking at these group of racetracks coming up, outside of a few question marks in Daytona and maybe Indy, where he hasn't run that very good. I actually like this stretch that Joey Logano is about to go on. That's going to be someone that I'm going to be watching, as can he close the gap? And we're talking about top 10s here. We're not talking about race wins. I think top 10s, if you can string those together, that can maybe get you the points to get you in that top 16.
0: He might get to the top 16. The Blue Oval's working at a deficit this year. Sure. If you're in a four, they've won one race, and that's Ryan Blaney, you know, a century ago. So right now, if you're in a Ford, it is not the prime spot to be. We got to take a timeout when we come back. Time for a little green flag, black flag.
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13: Big shove from Eric Almirola in the back, side by side, the first three rows. They stay that way all four. Allgaier on the bottom.
14: Nose to nose, door to door for the lead. Austin Hill with a little advantage on the outside lane.
15: Jesse Love goes and cuts down in front of Josh Williams there as Austin Hill cannot get the outside line going.
12: Catch all the action of the Focus Telf 250, Saturday, July 11th, 6:30 Eastern on PRN. NASCAR heads to Echo Park Speedway.
13: Blaney, bottom of the racetrack. Chastain makes it three wide. He'd like to take a spot here on the backstretch.
12: It's the Quaker State 400.
13: Ross Chastain shot out of a cannon from the sixth starting spot. He has already moved up to second. Here comes Larson, just like I said. He'll try to get the lead on those new tires really fast. He's going to pull it off in three. He'll try it in two. Barely squeezes ahead of Hamlin.
12: The Quaker State 400, Sunday, July 12th at 6 p.m. on PRN.

0: Thanks so much for joining us on Fast Talk. Doug Rice along with Alexis Erickson, David Stiles, and Andrew Curlin. And we now release the reins of the show to Mr. Kent Bernhardt.
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2: All right, our panel may be scattered about today, but we don't need them here physically. We just need their brain power right now, and we have all of that.
3: I don't know how much you're getting.
4: I feel for you.
2: And here's the way it's played. I read some carefully prepared statements. If our panel agrees with said statement, they give it a green flag. If they disagree, it gets a black flag. We'll do Andrew Curlin here first. Why not? Tyler Reddick will fall from second in the point standings before the regular season ends. Oops. Hold on. Andrew, we lost you. Let's go to David Stiles. We'll go to David Stiles.
3: Green flag. I got to stay on brand.
5: Well,
3: right?
5: I mean, my goodness.
3: Green flag.
5: You just gave a whole, you know, monologue on why he was going to.
3: Yeah. So we've got enough data on that. Green flag. He falls out. Right.
5: Yeah, I'm going to say black flag because, as I had mentioned before, I just feel like that team is still capable of executing. I think they're still capable of running really, really well. They've just got to get that monkey off their back. And so I think they're able to get it done.
2: All right, Doug Rice, what do you think?
0: You know what? I'm on Team Tyler. There are so many Tylers and Ties in NASCAR these days. I think that's a good name to have. So I think Reddick hangs on to that second place.
2: Right.
0: Denny Hamlin's got the regular season.
5: That's some sound.
0: That's all I got.
3: Tyler Reddick, Ty Gibbs, Ty Dillon.
0: Yeah. Tyler Allen, you know.
5: Yeah, sure.
0: And the tie goes to the runner.
5: There you go.
2: Let's try Andrew again here. Hold on. Let me see if we got you back.
6: Hello.
2: There you go.
5: Hey, he's back.
6: All right.
2: Green flag or black flag, sir? Do you want the question again?
6: I'm going to black flag it. I don't think Tyler Reddick makes the fall. I know we covered this earlier in the show, but I think this is just bad luck. He can turn it around.
2: All right. We go to David Stiles for this one now. Joe Gibbs will be the only team with every driver winning a race.
3: Green flag. Christopher Bell gets one somewhere.
2: All right.
3: I think it's doable.
2: What do you think, Alexis?
5: Yeah, I'm gonna concur. I say green flag as well. I mean, we just look at how well he's driving with a broken wrist. So, you know, what's going to happen when that wrist heals? I think he's going to make it to victory lane before the year's out for sure.
2: Doug Rice.
0: I'm going to make it 3-for-3 right now. Bell wins a race, and Gibbs will be the only team that puts every driver into a win column this year.
2: Andrew, do you make it unanimous?
6: Green to the flag. Yes, absolutely. Bell is on a tear, and the Toyotas are on a tear. I don't see any other team performing like the way Joe Gibbs is.
2: All right. Alexis Erickson, here we go with you. Christopher Bell will be a title threat once his wrist finally heals.
5: Oh, man. You know, I think certainly, as I said, anybody that's in a Toyota driving for Joe Gibbs Racing has kind of got a bit of a superpower. So, yeah, I think he's doing amazing things with his wrist still broken. So let's wait and see what happens, you know, what he can do when his wrist is actually healed.
2: Okay, Doug, title threat for Christopher?
0: Black flag.
2: No. Ah.
0: They're minus 252 right now. Too many other bad things have to happen to other people for him to be a title threat.
2: Andrew.
6: I like it. Green flag. Talking to Christopher Bell and Adam Stevens, his mobility is limited, and he was in a splint this weekend in Chicago, which is good. He's actually going back to a cast for Echo Park Speedway because of how intense it is. But with how limited his mobility is at these different tracks, he is running like a madman. I think that's only going to open up for him, and I think he's due for a win as well.
2: David.
3: I think he is a title contender, even with a broken wrist. Put some more fuel on that fire. You can tell he's hungry. I think he's going to make his way up to the front.
2: All right, Andrew, we'll make this one yours as well here. Let's see. Fret not for Bubba Wallace. His win is coming.
6: Black flag. I'm sorry, Bubba. I haven't seen the speed out of him again. We talk about contenders. I see that out of Tyler Reddick, and obviously we saw it out of Corey Heim. He just hasn't been up front leading laps the way I've wanted to see him do that to win a race this year.
2: David.
3: Bubba Wallace gets a win? No, I don't think so. Not this year.
2: Okay.
5: I'm going to say green flag.
3: Oh.
5: I think he maybe hasn't been running, you know, in the top one, two, three or contending as much for a win, but I think he's in a Toyota that is running fantastically strong this season. And you still have races that he's really good at, yeah. Like your drafting tracks that we're going to this weekend at Atlanta Motor Speedway. You've got Daytona. I mean, I think that there's an opportunity certainly for him to get a win this season.
2: Doug, what do you think?
0: I think Bubba mentally is in a better spot than he's been in a long time. And to what Alexis said, he's in a Toyota. Bubba gets a W this year.
2: All right. There you go. There's green flag, black flag.
0: All right. Thanks a bunch. When we come back, we'll do one last thing.
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0: Well, certainly hope that each and every one of you had a fun time celebrating the nation's 250th birthday. I know I did, and Alexis and David, we were all in the same place at the same time. But it just dawned on me, guys, not at any point did I in person actually see fireworks this year. I heard them. Oh. I stayed in the house because it was too hot after a while to go back out on the 4th. Did either one of you guys actually see fireworks?
1: Not on the actual 4th of July, but at Summer Shootout. Tuesday,
2: yeah.
1: Big fireworks show, 12 minutes long.
2: Yeah, so, I did not, and I was kind of bummed about that. You know, you're a regular listener of the show, you know, have a 4-year-old son, and so I was trying to figure out a good place to go to watch the fireworks, but you're right, Doug. The weather here in the Carolinas was like the surface of the sun past weekend, and so it would have just been a little too uncomfortable. Some of the places near where I live to do it, you've got to get there early to get a good seat and all of those things, and so unfortunately we weren't able to make it work out this season, but we did buy, you know, those little poppets. They're like
1: you throw them
2: on the ground,
1: those are
2: and
1: cool. Yeah.
2: So he got to do that, and he thought that was the greatest thing ever. So
1: okay, so
0: those things are addictive.
2: They are. Yeah.
1: So here's the question: going to see fireworks, overrated, underrated, or shoot your own fireworks off, overrated, ooh, underrated?
2: I don't like shooting off my own fireworks because typically they're the ones that are just like on the ground.
1: Yeah.
2: Like you're not getting ones that shoot up in the air and all that.
1: Just fountains of sparks.
2: Yeah. Just kind of like, I prefer to go see them, but sometimes like this past weekend, it's just not doable with the weather or whatever. So, you know, that plays a part, but yeah, I don't know. My family was never one to go out and buy our own fireworks and set off our own fireworks. So maybe that has something to do with my feelings there, but why are you laughing at me, Doug?
0: Cause I grew up on a farm. And if we didn't have fireworks, we just took 12 gauges out in the backyard.
2: Well, I mean, up into sure. The you work with what you got.
0: They tend to frown on that here in the subdivision.
2: They do.
0: We don't care for random gunfire. You know what, David? If I've got the right stuff, if I've left North Carolina and went to South Carolina and bought really real fireworks, I like doing them myself. I am afraid of setting the neighborhood on fire, but I enjoy lighting myself.
1: This will let you into how I'm wired up. Overrated to go watch them. Like, okay, let's drive and go sit in the parking lot and watch them shoot off. Yeah. Don't really like that. If I can see them from my house, cool.

0: it.
1: That's really good. I mean, I'll give you that. You're promoting the company with your fireworks thing. And by the way, we said this last week, how many more summer shootout races do you have this year?
2: So baby? Last Tuesday was round number 6. We've got 10 in total. So we've only got 4 left. So
0: wow. It goes so quick.
2: Summer's winding down. I mean, we're already into the second week of July. So
0: what's the theme this week?
2: This week, I think Lugnut's birthday's coming up soon.
0: That'll
2: be a lot of fun. We just did Red, White, and Broom. There's a lot of fun left.
1: Well, David is one of the two PA announcers now for the Summer Shootout Series, which is the biggest little racing series in the world. And a lot of people have come through there. Joey Logano is the one that strike. That's where I got to know him.
2: Yeah.
1: He used to tow in this enormous rig. And you know, little Joey would hop out, and I'm going like, okay, is he really that good? Yeah, he was really that good. So the 250th has come and gone. And now I'm in a dilemma. I have, and you guys both saw them. You were up here at the house. I've got a large collection of Happy Birthday America 250.
0: All right. So, look, this is what we do for next year. Those that don't know, Doug and his wife Penny throw an amazing 4th of July party every single year that we go to. I saw on my Facebook. My husband and I have been going for like a decade. Okay. We got our memories from 10 years ago. This is what you do. You just take like a white paint marker and cross out the 0, put a 1 next to it.
2: Yeah, there you go.
0: That's what I would do.
2: Here's your party favor.
0: Yep.
2: We'll just say it's 250 all
1: right,
2: over again.
1: So PRN heads to Echo Park Speedway this weekend, right outside of Atlanta. I say right outside. It's kind of like Joliet is to Chicago, but it'll be great. And you can catch all of the action of the Performance Racing Network this coming weekend from Echo Park Speedway. Turns into a great show. Thanks a lot to Kent Bernhardt, Alexis Erickson, Andrew Curlin, David Stiles. Remember, keep it between the navigational beacons.
0: Between the buoys.
2: 5 o'clock somewhere.
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4: Carson Hocevar and Zane Smith, it's safe to say, they probably don't get along too well. And after a recent disagreement at Chicagoland Speedway, not to mention the two of them not talking kindly about each other in popular media, they were brought to the NASCAR hauler to make sure that this doesn't cross a line. Here's what Carson Hocevar has to say about his relationship with Zane Smith.
6: Well, let me give him his flowers first. They've done a really good job with what program they have, and they've been fast. But we're at different points of the year and different, you know, leagues of our agenda. So, yeah, I mean, he wasn't really a factor on my mind and still isn't.
4: So what does Zane Smith think about how the meeting with him and Hocevar went in the NASCAR hauler?
7: I think we both understand, like, where we're at with everything. But, yeah, certainly the meeting doesn't change how much he dislikes me and how much I dislike him.
4: Shane Van Gisbergen and Austin Hill also have been clashing heads as of late after SVG made contact and sent him into the safer barrier at Chicagoland. I asked SVG what was his takeaway from the meeting with Austin Hill.
8: I know you and Austin Hill had a conversation in the NASCAR hauler earlier today. What was your takeaway from that?
9: Yeah, it was awkward. One of us is more remorseful than the other and wanting to move on. Yeah, odd character that one. But I'd love to move on, but it doesn't seem like he wants to. He always seems to want to have the highest score or the last laugh, I think he put it, so I don't know. Odd.
4: This is also your gentle reminder that we're going to North Wilkesboro, the Speedway, and there's no pedestrian tunnel. I'll leave it at that. For PRN's Garage Pass.

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3: 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I'm Lenny Baticki. Up in this show, we'll preview one of summer's big pavement late model races, Hampton Heat, with driver Mark Wirtz. Then we'll speak with Lake Erie Speedway winner Colby Quick, and we'll have a conversation with a champion from the Hell Tour, Tanner English. But first, let's get to our What's Hot. We'll start in Ohio at Sharon Speedway. World of Outlaws late model win to Bobby Pierce Jr. Freddie Carpenter wins midway. Hilltop goes to Ryan Markham. And Brett Marks on Monday wins at Fremont. Anderson, Indiana to Javier King. Isaiah Sasser back at Victory Lane at Bloomington. 24 to Jordan Sterling. Bryce Scheidler wins at Shady Hill. Knoxville, Iowa to Aaron Reitzel. Brandon Shepard gets it done at 34 Raceway. English Creek to Brody Tucker. Pittsburgh's Pennsylvania Motor Speedway to Parker Price Miller. Chase Dietz another win, this time at Bedford. Blanket Hill to J.T. Horwat. Bryce Hensel wins at Latrobe. Dave Hess Jr. gets it done at Erie's. Fairbury in Illinois to Jason Fager. Austin Becerra, the checkers at Quincy. And in Missouri, Lake Ozark to Joel Myers Jr. Brayton Carter, a win at Scotland County. And joining us now on the ProFabrication.com hotline to preview one of the premier summer pavement late model races. It's called Hampton Heat, out on the coast, Langley, Virginia, right out there where the ocean is just so close. Hampton Heat coming up July 25th. Langley Speedway late model veteran racer, has been doing it for a long time, actually started in dirt, Mark Wirtz. Hey, Mark, great to have you on the show. First, to kind of give everybody the idea of, you know, race cars don't have air conditioners. So how hot is it going to be, you know, in that race car for you on July 25th?
4: I'll tell you what, it's grueling. That's kind of an understatement. The cars are hot. We're low to the ground. There's not a lot of air moving through the interiors. You got all the heat radiating off the asphalt and exhaust and just – we've seen temperatures in the 140s inside the car and, a lot of hydration, a lot of prep,
3: what do you do
4: for this race?
3: What do you do to prep that? I talked to Bobby Allison once about heat, and he said he drove around for like a month with his windows rolled up in the summer and the heater on. Is that any kind of crazy stuff like that that you do?
4: I think definitely working and getting acclimated in a hot environment helps. Our race car shop has heat for this winter, but the summertime, it's pretty hot in there, and I joke around with everybody all the time. I'm like, we're training. This is our summer training. But one of the biggest things is just, you know, make sure you get plenty of fluids, and you got to start days before, not the day of. I usually tend to try to carb up the night or 2 days before, you know, just ingest a lot of carbs. I do a push-up regimen every day that I think helps keep my core and upper body in shape. And then I'll take a 10-pound weight every now and again and hold it out like a steering wheel and just practice left and right turns.
3: Mark Wirtz really having it down to a science. July 25th, the 18th annual Hampton Heat at Langley Speedway coming up. One of the premier pavement races all year, but certainly during the summer, it is one of the crown jewels that are of all of them. And from a driver's perspective and a Langley Speedway perspective, why is this race so big?
4: Well, it brings in first off, the prestige of it, being part of the Triple Crown with South Boston and Martinsville, Virginia, being part of NASCAR's regional series, the best of the best in late model stock car, you know, tend to come to this race. And it's just like a good test for you where you stack up in the region and in the nation against the other drivers from outside
3: Perfect.
4: They come in.
3: Mark Wirtz, the driver of the CorvetteParts.net Keen Parts race car that you'll be seeing on Flow Racing on July 25th, part of Hampton Heat that will be there at Langley Speedway in Langley, Virginia. And certainly you can get over there and see it. A great vacation venue, great place to go. And this race right there in the middle of all of that. Connor Hall has been on a hot streak there. And I saw Butterbean Brendan Queen and now Chase Burrow, who I guess for a week thought he was a wing sprint car driver, doing pretty well at what he was done. How are the Langley crowd ready to defend home turf?
4: Hey, we just do what we do. Every Saturday night we get a stray that comes in, we call it, from out of town. And, Lee Poyams will show up with their stuff, RNS race cars, Forest Rentals, Torp, you name it, Hedgecock. The best of the best come, and we just do our thing.
3: Well, and they do it really well. 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Well, they may not consider themselves just strays. Those South Boston guys aren't too bad at what they do. And coming off the Thunder Road 200 that Caden Honeycutt won, how do you size up some of the sellers, Pembleton, Ward, Waddell, McCarty? Are you guys going to say, oh, no, here's my spot, go ahead and be that welcoming? Or how do you guys handle that rivalry?
4: You got to handle those guys like Dale Earnhardt Sr.'s rolling in. I mean, these guys are tough. They got good racecraft. They got good equipment. And they don't take no stuff off of nobody. So we race them with respect, but we also know that they're no joke.
3: Mark Wirtz joining us on the ProFab Hotline. You have been really on the rise this year. Last weekend, finishing second to the very hot Connor Hall. Looks like timing is just right. What more do you need to be able to bring the heat and bring it home after that race on July 25th?
4: 10 years of youth. Now, the late model stock cars have evolved so much. You got to keep up with it every week, and it's not always just the same thing every week. So we've had to adapt and be more like a chameleon this year and find what we needed. But we're heading the right direction. I feel the team's worked hard, and if we can just maintain a little bit more forward drive late in the race, we might be able to contend.
3: Mark, thanks for joining us. Fans, stay with us. We'll be right back.
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3: 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One of the oddest combinations of things happening over the weekend, and to win a race. Let me give you the idea here. This driver typically races on dirt, went to a speedway in Pennsylvania from where his home is down here in the south part of the country, and did all of that stuff. The American All-Star Series running at Lake Erie Speedway last weekend. Colby Quick on the profabrication.com hotline. I don't even know how to comprehend half of this stuff. You don't normally run in the series, Colby. Tyler Arrington's leading in the points. He was chasing around up there. I mean, how does all this even come together that you showed up at the top of the country up there so far away from home?
10: Preparation, I guess, you know, we had circled this race on our calendars, you know, a couple months ago, just kind of preparing, you know, because we really weren't sure if we were going to go, but then I was on the back burner, but then we decided a couple weeks before the race, like, you know, we're going to go in, we're going to go all in. So we tested a little bit, we kind of tried some stuff out, you know, just to make sure we were right, you know, to make that long haul up to Lake Erie, it was worth it. And, it was worth it, actually.
3: Definitely so. The Grape Belt Triple Crown champion, I guess, because he won that race of the American All-Star Series, a primarily dirt racing series. They've never ran on asphalt. The asphalt track at Lake Speedway. And what were you using, you know, Amish horse and buggies up that way? Were you in a streetcar, a dirt car? What were you driving?
10: Oh, just a dirt late model, you know, just what your average dirt late model you see on the racetracks in the South, all over the country. We just transformed it over from dirt to asphalt.
3: What did that take? Putting on chrome bumpers or something like we see on the street? Well, you know, I don't want to go too mechanical, but give me one or two things that you had to tweak on to make a dirt car a pavement car for that.
10: Well, yeah, change your shocks and your springs a little bit, doing loads, tires for sure. You put asphalt slicks on them. You know, you get your droop and all that stuff. Just little stuff like that.
3: Wow. Enough to get it so it can go on the street, but still look like a dirt late model and still turn and do its racing stuff like they do. Colby Quick is our guest on the profabrication.com hotline. He won the American All-Star Series Dirt Series race on the pavement at Lake Erie Speedway in way up there, Pennsylvania, over the weekend. An amazing combination of circumstances. Drivers from Pennsylvania, New York, Ohio, West Virginia, Virginia, and the one guy that made it up from North Carolina, our guest on the ProFab Hotline. 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And I understand you were using them up there on the pavement. Do they sound different on pavement than from dirt? I mean, what was it like up there with the ProFabs?
10: Well, it was great. You know, it echoes a little bit differently since, you know, with compared to dirt to asphalt. You know, it echoes, but it sounded great. They were glowing a little bit, just like every normal crate motor has them glowing, them headers glowing, but they sounded perfect.
3: Man, and they did the job underneath our guest on the ProFab Hotline, those ProFabrication headers. Colby Quick taking him to victory lane last weekend at Erie, Pennsylvania, Lake Erie, Pennsylvania. There is an Erie Speedway and a Lake Erie Speedway up that way, and he was on the pavement at the American All-Star Series taking the victory up there. And I got to ask you, you know, one of my heroes growing up was Jimmy Hensley, and who subbed for Dale Earnhardt Sr. to get the pole at Martinsville during the time when Hurricane Hugo was around in 1989 and such. Jimmy Hensley won 9 NASCAR Grand National Series events. That's the O'Reilly Series now. And just an amazing guy. Virginia gentleman, did so much. That's your grandfather. Did you get any advice from Jimmy in this process?
10: Yeah, so I had called my papa and asked him. I was like, we're going to test up here at Caraway Speedway where you have many laps around, and I want you to come. I want you to see this so you can idea. He was tickled to death. I was happy to see him there. I had done a couple laps, and I asked him. He was kind of telling me what I needed to do differently, so I said, come on, let's go on the four-wheeler. We rode around, and he showed me where I need to enter and enter for the center of the corner and off. And I picked up like a tenth by doing that. So, like, and then when I went up to Lake Erie, I just had the same mindset, and I did that, and I hit every corner just right, the whole 40.
11: Wow. So, the Virginia gentleman got on a four-wheeler with his grandson, our guest of the ProFab Hotline, Colby Quick, and dialed him in with the race car from dirt to pavement and helped him win the Grape Belt Triple Crown for the American All-Star Series last weekend at Lake Erie Speedway. Did he get to see any of this? Did you have to wait to get home or call him after the race? What's he saying?
10: He got to see it. So during the race, Dirt Rich TV had promoted the race and watched, and he got to watch it from his living room. I did hear that he jumped out of the chair. He was jumping up and down. I did hear that. And so I got to call him after the race, right when I was in Tech, and he was all happy. I got to talk to my family in Virginia when they were all doing that, and he was so pumped up for me. But because I wasn't sure if he was going to be able to watch it on TV, but I had been told that he was watching it the whole race. So it made my day when I got to hear that.
11: Man, Jimmy Hensley helping out his grandson, Colby Quick, with advice and watching it all come together as Colby Quick, our guest on the ProFabrication.com hotline, wins at Lake Erie Speedway in Pennsylvania, the dirt car version on asphalt for the American All-Star Series. Colby, congratulations on absolutely the most incredible tale of racing success. Where can folks follow you on the internet so they can keep up with you and anytime you go test with your grandfather again?
10: We can go to Facebook, Colby Quick, the Tar Heel Terror Racing page, Colby Quick 5 on Instagram, Colby Quick 5 on Twitter, Snapchat, Colby Quick 5. 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
11: Follow Colby Quick, the Tar Heel Terror, grandson of the Virginia gentleman. 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
17: 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I heard this 5 years ago with Jimmy Johnson.
18: I know what
17: you think Jimmy
18: say.
17: Johnson forgot how to drive? You're an idiot. Shut up. Sit down. He's going to win 8 races in a row. I'm not putting Kyle Larson in that category. I think driver slump and team slump. I think this may be more of a team slump than a driver slump. 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
11: 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Tanner English, you have had a summer to win this championship. What does winning it first off mean? Is it a relief to finally get home and to be able to wash and be in your own bed? Is it, you know, excitement that you've pulled this off? I know you've done the tour a few different times. What's it like to finally capture this trophy?
18: It's definitely probably all of the above, I would say. it's a relief for sure just to be done and have that in our back pocket there and just to say we've done it and have our name on the trophy with all them other guys is a pretty big accomplishment and something I can always look back on and have that to have that accolade. It's pretty cool, and not many people have finished it, let alone win it, so it's pretty cool.
11: First driver from Kentucky to get the title after four wins, Farmington, Missouri, Butler, Michigan, a pair in Illinois at Kankakee, and one of our favorite tracks, Highland, Illinois. Tanner won those, ended up with 19 top fives, 17 of those in the top three, a fantastic 23-race season on the Hell Tour for the driver on the profabrication.com hotline, Tanner English. You go through those ups and downs. I'm sure each win has its own bit of special and the rest and such, but is there one that you guys already starting to look back and that was the one, whether it was good, bad, or indifferent, that makes this summer's run that much more special that event happened that way? Is there one incident that you remember most of all?
18: Just the first one, because I think we'd had, I don't know, six or seven second places before we even won a race. That first one at Farmington was a big weight off our shoulders, and that really kicked it off and let me kind of loosen up and just give me the free range to make some changes and do whatever I thought needed to be done so we could try to capitalize on some more wins. You're kind of like in the whole deal, I was points racing. So it's, you always got that in mind and try to just finish and no matter where you're at,
11: but with a lead and a win, you get to be a little bit more risky and adventurous, I would imagine.
18: 100%. Yeah. You just kind of loosen the reins a little bit and just, try to win races. And that's what we did after that. And it paid off. We clicked off about three more right after that within a week and just turned out really good.
11: And turned out to be a championship of the Dirt Car Summer National Series, known affectionately as the Hell Tour. Tanner English on the profabrication.com hotline. 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So four big trophies and then the biggest one, the one with the devil's pitchfork. How are you going to take that and show it off at church on Sunday next week?
18: Yeah. We just say we conquered it, basically and basically by, not doing anything, dumb or wrong, just doing it how we do things, clean and smooth, and just trying to.
11: Well, you mentioned
18: set
11: clean
18: a good example,
11: and a lot of people that don't know about the tour and how compacted it is, and virtually day after day after day in a new city. How do you even wash clothes, and can you wash clothes if you're out there?
18: Not necessarily, because it's always like 3 or 4 hours to the next racetrack. So you spend your time when you're not working on a race car. You spend your time traveling, which doesn't leave much time for anything else. Maybe a few gas station stops to get some food, and other than that, it's straight to the racetrack, straight to business, and you just bring enough clothes to not have to do laundry. So. I think we did have one laundry stop in there. My mom came and actually did some laundry and she spent all day doing that. And then basically just got back in time for the races and watched the races and left. And, can't thank her enough for doing that and keeping us going.
11: No, that's amazing that, you know, the support and somebody to run to the grocery store every now and then and different places like that. How about those special little joints along the way? Was there one, because you've had enough experience on the Hell Tour, is there some place that, man, I can't wait to get there, they've got this great steak, they've got this soup that I like, something, I'm gonna, the ice cream joint that Tanner English, that's his spot on tour. Where which one is it or two?
18: Well, you always look forward to some ice cream or popsicle or anything like that. So when it's that hot, so Lincoln has got a Dairy Queen like within walking distance of the pit area, so you can just slip over there when it's midday or something and get you some ice cream or a popsicle or anything. It's, you know, it's pretty nice to go over there. And then there's Casey's right across the street also. So that's about a top tier meal for
11: a Hell Tour.
18: Yeah. So other than that, we're getting gas station Arby's or McDonald's or something like that. So, it's just, yeah, I look forward. I really look forward to getting home to some home cooked meals and, eating right for once and getting to sleep in my own bed. That's pretty nice.
11: Well, Tanner English gets to do all of that while he looks out one eye every now and then, and that trophy is there, the Hell Tour Championship Trophy from the Dirt Car Summer Nationals, the champion for 2026, Tanner English on the profabrication.com hotline. Tanner, where can we follow you on the internet to keep up in case you start having championship t-shirts or things like that? Where are you on social media?
18: Yeah, we're all over Facebook, Instagram, TikTok. 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
11: Well, Tanner,
18: and you can get merchandise, and we're actually coming out with a Hell Tour Champion shirt, so it should be out in the next few days. And, hopefully we will sell them out and able to keep on going down the road.
11: Tanner English, our guest on the ProFab Hotline. Thanks for taking the time. Fans, stay with us. We'll be right back.
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22: 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We got cars sideways. It's Christopher Bell. He spins and collects a couple cars.
23: Side by side, Austin Cindric has him at the line, and he will take the lead into one.
22: Here comes Shane Van Gisbergen on the bottom. He's looking for second.
24: Now Chris Buescher fired out of the cannon in turn two. He's right into the rear bumper of Pagan.
22: Oh, it's a multi-car accident. I want to say 15, 20 cars. Guys, that took out about two-thirds of the field.
25: We have a fight on pit road between two crew guys. One of them is with Ty Gibbs. One is with Brad Keselowski.
26: Blaney, bottom of the racetrack. Chastain makes it 3. He'd like to take a spot here on the backstretch, and he charges. He wants the lead in turn three.
27: Ross Chastain shot out of a cannon from the sixth starting spot. He has already moved up to second. The battle now for third on the high side. Kyle Larson, Riley Herbst challenging low.
28: Kyle Larson moves up to the top side, going to lose a little bit of ground.
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0: Welcome to Racers Odds. I'm David Stiles, joined by Andrew Kurland. And Denny Hamlin becomes a two-time All-Star Race winner, his third consecutive win at Dover Motor Speedway. He cashes the check for $1 million. He also gets a pretty cool Silver's Miles the Monster trophy. But that's not the only thing that happened over the weekend. I went 3 for 3 on bets for Sunday. Alex Bowman did really well, finished top 10. Cashed both of those, and guess what? Denny Hamlin race winner. So, yeah, bankroll looking pretty good. I netted some good units, and you also had Hamlin to win the race. So, Andrew, you did pretty well also. So, we had a pretty good weekend here on the show for Racers Odds.
1: You had a good bet day. I had a good points day. So, a lot of positives. Hey, this is the week to be rolling momentum into it. The Coke 600, the greatest day in motorsports, is coming up. I can't wait. Man, there's a lot of racing to be talking about this weekend, and we're not just looking at the NASCAR side of things. So, David, I'm pumped. This is one of my favorite weekends of the year. We've got this beautiful track behind me. They're painting the logo over my right shoulder as we speak. So, man, it's things are happening here in Charlotte.
0: The only thing that I will just be a little bit down about is I wish that we were still running Monaco on this date, but they'll be in Canada. F1 will. They'll be running the Grand Prix, and we're going to short a little bit of that too. So this won't be your typical Racers Odds show. We're going to give you a more holistic look at the greatest day in motorsports and hopefully put you on a really great bet. I know we've both got some parlays floating around, which we typically don't do because on this show, we're trying to help you grow that bankroll. But for this one, we're just going to go all in, and we'll try to make something crazy happen. And this should be a lot of fun. So I want to start out with F1. And typically, when we go to Monaco and they run that race, it's whoever's qualified on the pole. They're just going to lead the train, and that's going to be it, unless there's some kind of crazy wreck that happens. And if it was typical to go to Monaco, I would choose Charles Leclerc. But we're going to be in Canada racing, and so far this year, it's been Mercedes' show and F1. Andrew, who are you really looking at for this F1 race up there for the Canadian Grand Prix?
1: Oh, man, I know we were just talking about F1 not too long ago, but I think I need to educate myself a little bit on what is going on in F1. Just looking at the props and the odds, I feel like F1, more times than NASCAR and IndyCar, the favorite wins it. It's just kind of one of those things. George Russell, Antonelli are the top two that are favored for the F1 GP in Canada, both at +185. I'm just going to trust the books on this one. Frankly, I'm just going to wait until they qualify. Whoever starts in the poll, that's probably going to be my race winner. You know, you talk about Monaco not being part of the tradition. That does stink because it was the one F1 race a year that I would turn on and watch. To me, it was always the high-speed parade show of the greatest day in motorsports, and I'm still pumped that the Indy 500 and the Coke 600 are still intact. To me, that's the most important part about the greatest day in motorsports. But I think you bet the favorites. Antonelli and Russell, they're the top two favored. They're also the top two in the point standings. As you said, Mercedes has been pretty rock solid this year. And it seems like F1, you got to just go with the favorites.
0: Yeah, and F1 right now, it's a little crazy because Max Verstappen was so good there for a number of years.
1: Yeah.
0: He doesn't have any podiums so far this year. So far, it's been Kimi Antonelli with 4 podiums, and then him and George Russell, their teammates, they both race for Mercedes, and Russell's been on the podium twice. So I'm like you. I'm going to pick the favorites. I like George Russell +185, the Brit. You know, hopefully he can get up there and get another win. He has one on the season so far, but Kimi Antonelli's been pretty lights out. So that'll be fun. They'll be racing up there in Canada, and then we come down to the heartland of America for the Indy 500. I mean, the greatest spectacle in racing. And we've got our good friend NASCAR Nick. We had him on Fast Talk. But he will be at IMS, and he'll be calling turns 1 and 2 for IMS Radio. And he said Alex Palou has been really good all week in the qualifying efforts. But there are a lot of cool bets that you could, you know, run down on DraftKings or Caesars just to look at to have some fun. And for me, I like I'm going to butcher his name. I can never say it. I like Sato.
1: Takuma
0: the Japanese
1: Sato.
0: Driver. He's won the Indy 500. Yeah, Takuma Sato. Yeah. And he has won the Indy 500 twice. He may have a good chance to win it for a third time. And Helio Castroneves is also in this race. He's going to look to try to win it for his fifth time. So there's a lot of cool stuff on the Indy 500 side. And, you know, David Malukas, he's driving for Team Penske. He looks really solid for this weekend, too. So there's a lot of good drivers that you could really hitch your wagon to there in the great state of Indiana.
1: Yeah, absolutely. You mentioned Malukas celebrated a podium during the Indy Road Course race. Now, I know that's not the Indy 500. It's not even the same course because it was a road race. But he's got at least momentum on his side, qualified on the front row of the Indianapolis 500. So there's no doubt that he has speed. I do think the guy to beat is Alex Palou. I mean, he was virtually unbeatable in those closing laps in last year's Indy 500. And to make it even harder on the field, he's starting on the pole. And so plus 250 to win the race for Alex Palou on DraftKings. I don't know if I like that. I think there's other players that would be fun to follow, fun to bet on. This is what I'm also excited about, David, is we can actually bet on this because this is outside of our NASCAR realm. And so we're just fans that are playing along with the greatest day in motorsports. But I like Pato O'Ward. That's just a fun one. That's a guy that you want to root for to win the Indy 500 at plus 600. Local guy, Connor Daly, plus 750. Malukas, plus 800. I like those three drivers right there. I might get in on one, two, or maybe all three of those guys. A few others to take a look at. Alexander Rossi has had speed all session long when we've been having cars on track at the Indianapolis 500 for the numerous hours of practice. He's been in the top 5, top 10 of almost every speed chart you look at, but he's going to a backup car. He crashed just this week in practice, actually had to go to the hospital to get some injuries taken a look at. He has every intention of racing in the Indianapolis 500 this Sunday, but he's got speed, but there's too many question marks, I think, with this backup car. What do you think?
0: Yeah, I think so, too. I think Rossi would be one to watch, but a little bit of a question mark. I mean, Alex Palou is the one to beat. He's the favorite, plus 250, leading all odds. But someone who is really good in the practice sessions, Joseph Newgarden, plus 1,000. That's also a pretty interesting bet. And then if you go down a little bit further, you've got Will Power down there, who is just tenacious at plus 4,000. So you've got a lot of favorites in this. And the Indy 500 is always just going to be up to whoever has the speed on Sunday. And it's just a lot of fun to watch. It's probably one of my favorite things to do because I've been working for PRN for a decade plus, and we always come down to the studio before the Coca-Cola 600 and watch the Indy 500 and start our day off with that because we've got 1,100 miles of racing to look at. And it's honestly one of my most favorite days of the year just to come down and hang out with all of my friends and my work family here at PRN and take in that race and listen to the IMS radio network call it. So we usually have it turned up and the TV on, and it's a lot of fun. So again, a lot to short here in the Indy 500. And now let's move over to mine and Andrew's bread and butter, the Coca-Cola 600, the longest race on the NASCAR schedule. You can score more points in this race than any other race because we will have more stage breaks. So this also has implications for the chase. And we have not had a repeat winner in the Cup Series for the Coca-Cola 600 since 2019 because Truex won it in 19 and in 16. So that's the only repeat winner we have, and he's not active right now. So we've had a different race winner for the Coca-Cola 600 dating back to 2017. So Ross Chastain won it last year. Will he win it again? I'm not so sure, and I don't feel like I would put any money on that. So, Andrew, I want to get what your thoughts are as we get ready to head into what I think is one of the best weekends on the NASCAR Cup Series schedule.
1: Yeah, you mentioned Ross Chastain. He is going to go for his third straight top 10 in the Coke 600, finish eighth 2 years ago, won it here last year. I'm concerned about the speed out of that one camp, out of Trackhouse Racing in general. Connor Zilich had a great run last week, first top five of the year. It wasn't a points race, but I think they're trending in the right direction. but not enough and not at the pace that I need to feel confident in putting some money on Chastain. With that said, if we're going to get a new winner, let's get the hometown guy who just missed out on the Coke 600 win last year, got passed by Ross Chastain. He battled Denny Hamlin late in it. William Byron is plus 850 to win the race. I think, you know, the Coke 600 is kind of like the turning point for a lot of people's seasons. Ryan Blaney in his championship year didn't win until this race. I think the same could be said for William Byron. He has been sleeping on us so far this year, but has been knocking on the door. I talked to William Byron before the season started about the Coke 600 loss, and he said, you know, for as heartbreaking as that was in the moment, that set us up for other massive, big career moments later on that season. His win at Martinsville to get him locked into the championship four. He had to hone back in on that moment in the Coke 600, racing Chastain and Denny Hamlin late. I like where Byron's head is at going into this race, and he's a hometown guy, so you know he's going to be a little extra motivated to win it. Other guys I'm looking at, I don't know why, David, I've got a gut feeling on Chase Briscoe. He, you know, he's got two top fives here, including third from last year, but he also was battling Kyle Larson late in the 2022 Coke 600. He was going to pass him until he spun out with two laps to go, wound up finishing fourth in that race. But this is another guy who I feel like this could be a turning point for Chase Briscoe and the 19 team this season. I like him at plus 1,100 to win. He's got the 10th best average finish amongst drivers here. I could go on and on, but those are two guys that I'm looking at to stay away from the favorites. If I really had to pick a winner, I think it's going to be Denny Hamlin. He's got momentum, and he's got the swagger and speed on his side.
0: I think if you're picking a favorite, Tyler Reddick's been really good at the mile
1: and
0: a half.
1: He's also really
0: solid. He also has never won a race here at the Coca-Cola 600. He's got two top fives and five top tens.
1: He has a driver rating
0: of 97.5. So he's really, really good here.
1: He's got the best average finish among all active drivers here at Charlotte on the oval at 10.3. That's in seven races. So he's got the stats on his side. He's got speed, and that wasn't the Tyler Reddick of this year either. So you pair that solid average finish driver rating with the speed that he has this year, he will certainly be a player. I will put $1 on Tyler Reddick to win.
0: There you go. He is at plus 650 on DraftKings this week for the Coca-Cola 600. Someone that I'm looking at, he has a win here, Chase Elliott. I think these Hendrick cars are going to be pretty solid. The average finish of 14.2 here at Charlotte Motor Speedway, and he's sixth best on the driver rating. I know I really like these driver rating stats, but it's kind of what have you done for me lately? And Elliott, I think, is the next, if you're going to go big three, I think it's Reddick, Hamlin, and Elliott right now as far as the momentum goes. And so I think if you want to put a few units on NASCAR's, you know, favorite son, I think it's okay to do that with Chase Elliott this week. But I'm looking at Ryan Blaney. He's pretty solid here at the mile and a half. It's going to depend on track position. I mean, you're typically, if you're on the pole, you do pretty well in the 600, and this is a long, long race. So hopefully the pit crew will be good to him. I know they've made some changes there, and if they continue to move in a, you know, just get better every week, I think that Ryan Blaney is going to be a force of nature, especially once we get into the summer months and as we get closer to the end of the season. So I'm liking the 12 team as well. And really, there's a lot of matchups out there right now. And me and Andrew have talked about this, you know, off mic, and there's not a whole lot of matchups this week that I'm really happy with. So
1: right. If
0: I was going to caution you against something, I think I would stay away from those just because we don't know what we're going to see. And typically, this is such a long race, you can have comers and goers, and I don't think that winning a stage at a certain point is going to actually tell us who the winner of the race is going to be. So a lot of this is going to be predicated on who qualifies well, who runs well in practice, and so you'll need to go and look at those metrics. But our typical players that are good on the mile and a half, they're going to be good here. You know, who was good at Vegas? they're probably going to be good at Charlotte as well. So I'm looking at the Hendrick cars. Denny Hamlin won Vegas, so that's another guy to look at. He's at the top of the leaderboard. So do you want to go ahead and kind of transition a little bit into these parlays? Because I've got mine, and it's pretty wild. It's pretty far out there, but I think it's a lot of fun. And I'm going to do this one on DraftKings. And so the three guys that I'm looking at, I think I'm going to take Tyler Reddick to win the race because I think we'll have a new winner for the 600. So that's plus 600. Then I'm going to do Sato to win the Indy 500. That's a long, long, long odd. That's plus 3,000. And then, I think it's possible. And then I'm going to do George Russell to win in Canada at plus 185 to kind of round out our greatest day in motorsports. And so that leaves me with a really, really, really nasty long odd that is plus 66162, 66,000. So what do you think about that? That is, so if you know, you don't have to bet a lot to come back a big winner in that one, but it's plus 66,162.
1: Oh, plus 66,000, not 6,600. Wow. Okay.
0: Yeah.
1: And what does $1 win you? 60,000?
0: Something like that. Yeah.
1: All right.
0: You would win. No, $1 would win me $662.62.
1: Wow. $2.
0: So
1: that's $1,200.
0: Yeah. Like, yeah, you put $10 on that. Yeah, $2, you would actually win $1,000. You would be $1,300.
1: That's not bad. All right.
0: That's not bad. That's a long. That's long though. Like I don't. If you're, this is just coffee money. Like that. That's all that would be. This is not bankroll. Like okay, like we're trying to make money this week.
1: This is fun.
0: This is just fun money. Take your 75 cents, put it on your nasty parlay, and hope your three guys win. But this is really, really long odds, and Sato makes it a little bit longer at plus 3,000.
1: It's probably the longest odds that we're going to see here on Racer's Odds. I will also jump in on the greatest bet in motorsports, as I think we should call it. I'll do two different ones. My first one, I'm going to say Antonelli. I'm just going to bet the favorites in this first one. I'm going to say Antonelli wins the F1 race. Alex Palou wins the Indy 500. Denny Hamlin wins the Coke 600. I honestly feel really darn good about that. Obviously, I'm betting the favorites, and those are
0: what's
1: the guys
0: that, what's that put
1: to
0: you
1: beat.
0: At?
1: So that would put me at plus 5,800. So $1 would win me $59. I will also do one. This is a little bit bolder. I will say Antonelli wins the F1 race. A fan favorite, Pato O'Ward, wins the Indianapolis 500, and Denny Hamlin wins the Coke 600. So just changing my Indy winners there. That gets me at plus 11,870. So a little bit longer odds there when you bet Palou to win the Indy 500 as part of my trio. But if you want to play along, send us what you think your triple is going to be, your triple parlay, and let's see if we can get some evidence of someone correctly guessing all three winners.
0: Well, and just to give you guys a little bit of an insight into our dashboard, so I'm looking at my dashboard right now. I keep track of all of our bets. The longest, you know, my average odd that I bet on is plus 357. So that's average, and my parlay
1: up.
0: Bet is plus 66,162. So this is going to skew the average.
1: Takuma Sato, you're going out on a limb with him.
0: I'm going out on a limb. Andrew's average bet is almost 600 higher than mine. Your average bet, but you also have to think about factoring in him betting Tyler Reddick every week at plus a dollar. So that goes into this as well. Your average odd is 920. So it's not bad. I mean, we're right in there. And Andrew's, he's up in the bankroll because he's riding high off of these race wins that he's had, which he's been spot on. And he picked Hosovar to win. And so, you know, that he's netted some good wins on race winners this year. And talking about race winners, let's switch over to Pick'em. were able to absorb some of the points you lost for getting DQ'd last week, and I got nothing.
1: Let's go.
0: Big nothing. And you got 25 points. So the lead for you now is back to 85 points as we get ready to short the 600 here in the Pick'em game. And
1: you get to
0: I'm staying with my strategy. I get to pick first. I'm staying with my strategy. And I had this guy already penciled in on my sheet, and he caught on fire last week. Anything that bad could happen happened to him. I'm going to pick Ryan Preece.
1: Wow.
0: He's pretty solid at the mile and a half, so I think RFK will be pretty decent, looking to have a good points day. Again, there's extra points up for grabs, so I think they'll try to maximize that, and Preece will net me some good points. Who are you going to pick, Andrew?
1: This is tough. I originally was going to go with Ross Chastain, but I may keep him in my pocket for when they find a little bit more speed. This guy led laps at Texas the last mile and a half that we went to. He finished 15th at Kansas, making a one-off start in the number 67 for 2311 Racing. Give me Corey Heim.
0: Ooh, I like that. That's actually a decent pick. He's been pretty solid running for 2311.
1: He finished 31st in Texas, but he was involved in some trouble late. But he's proven to have speed at these Cup cars. I think he can have a decent day. That's all I'm looking for.
0: Well, and if you're looking for some other bets that are a little bit different, Kyle Busch is running the truck race here at Charlotte.
1: There you go.
0: So if you're interested in that might be another little bet that you look at. If we go to his they've got championship standings right now in DraftKings.
1: Yeah,
0: I'll have to find
1: odds out yet.
0: Odds out for him to win, but he's on the entry list. He'll be driving for Spire again, and it's just nice to see Kyle Busch in a truck, man. And he's been pretty solid. Two wins out of, what, three or four starts so far this year in the truck series. So Kyle Busch in a truck at Charlotte. That just has Kyle Busch with a W waving the flag and taking a bow at the end of the night written all over it. So if you're interested in that, maybe you can find some odds for that. Go ahead, Andrew.
1: And no Carson Hocevar. He dropped out of the race. He was originally on the entry list, and then the 77 truck went to TBA. So he's got less competition, too, on Friday night in the truck race.
0: Another cool thing, the first race, this will be a little tidbit. First race I ever came to, History 300 here at Charlotte Motor Speedway. Kyle Busch beat Casey Kane. But there was another guy in that then Xfinity Nationwide race, whatever you want to call it, O'Reilly race. Travis Pastrana will be in the 25 truck
1: for this
0: race at Charlotte. Yeah, he'll be in the 25 Dodge Ram 1500. So Travis Pastrana back on the track at Charlotte Motor Speedway. So that'll be pretty fun to see him. He's a fan favorite. Travis Pastrana's known for, what is it, rally car racing and doing the jumps and the jumping out of the airplane with no parachute and into another airplane. Like, this is Travis Pastrana. So really cool to see him at the racetrack. Hopefully he gets a good finish. And a lot of action happening here at Charlotte. Like I've said before, one of my favorite races to go to.
1: Yeah.
0: And I'm not saying that just because I'm a homer. It's just the things that happen with the military and the fan zone and just everything about this weekend. It's a home race. And being a North Carolinian, this is like the culmination of everything that is NASCAR, and I just love it.
1: I agree. It is the home race. There's something special, especially, working out of this facility every day. You get to see this place come alive. And, right now they're painting the grass. It's been a bare infield until today when they've got paint out. So things are happening. There's just something special about even just being able to wake up in your own bed and say it's race day. And so a lot of special things coming this weekend. David, you're going to be on the call in the turns of the truck race. I'll be on the turns and our call for the O'Reilly race, the Coke 600. So tune in all weekend long to PRN, NRN, and we're going to deliver some good stuff for you this weekend. It's going to be action-packed, I'll tell you that.
0: It will be, and I'm super excited. I'm looking forward to being in a turn. First time for me in a turn. I've shadowed a lot, and I'm ready to go. I'm excited. If you want to hear more about just those experiences, check out At the Track with Lenny Baticki. I was on that show this week, and then also check out Garage Pass and Fast Talk. All those shows have been really good so far this week leading up to the 600. And if you're listening to us on Spotify or Apple Podcasts, make sure to leave us a review or a comment or a like, and just let us know that you like this content. And if you're on Facebook, comment, like, subscribe, as always. But, you know, we're here to put you on those

0: Frisco finally gets on the board at Chicagoland. Denny Hamlin tightens his grip on the regular season championship, and it's a Toyota field day. 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
0: And welcome to Fast Talk, the post-July 4th edition. I'm Doug Rice, joined by a host of all-star panelists today from his home base in right outside of Chicago. We have Andrew Curlin, David Stiles, and Alexis Erickson are working from the PRN studios, and I'm in my home studio bunker in Salisbury, North Carolina. So the far-flung PRN radio network coming at you today, breaking down all things Chicagoland Speedway. First off, a big salute to Chase Briscoe for grabbing his first W of the season. Here's how it sounded.
2: Briscoe got a great corner off of turn number two. He pulls away from Christopher Bell by two car lengths. Final shot for Christopher Bell in turn three. He drives it in deep.
3: Christopher Bell will send it hard into turn three. Here comes Bell trying to get the momentum off the corner. Chase Briscoe, though, comes out of turn number four to the start-finish line. Chase Briscoe will win in the NASCAR Cup Series return to the Chicagoland Speedway.
0: Mike Bagley of the Motor Racing Network with the call there. Alexis, when they took the white flag, did you think there was any way Bell was going to catch him?
4: I mean, it was pretty compelling there for the last few laps. I thought, you know, he got to his left rear a couple times, and I thought, oh, man, he's going to do it. And he just never could quite pull off the pass. I think he said after the race was over, Bell said, you know, Briscoe's just so good at that blocking, that arrow blocking. Which is what was able to keep him in the lead. But let me tell you, Bell made it really interesting there in the last few laps.
0: And David, I think, you know, we have to grade Bell on the curve just a little bit. He's still not 100% with that wrist injury.
5: Yeah, that left wrist still playing a factor in that. But Chase Briscoe's car was a little squirrely, too. He got into the outside wall a number of laps before that, and then they had the good pit stop that allowed him to assume the lead over William Byron. And he said that that car was ill-handling, and he thought that there were maybe a few more laps left that Christopher Bell probably would have passed him. So it's kind of funny that last week he said, oh, I need just a couple more laps and I could pass Shane Van Gisbergen. And this week he's like, man, I'm glad that we didn't have a couple more laps because I was able to hold on to the lead. So big win for Chase Briscoe. He's been right around the top three, top four all year long. So a big win for that number 19 crew.
0: Finally got on the board. Andrew Curland was at Chicagoland Speedway. We'll get his impressions of the overall weekend a little bit later on. But, Andrew, one of the conversations that we hear so much now from drivers is get out front and control the race. Is that a fairly new phenomenon? It seems like I'm only hearing that the last couple of years.
6: Certainly. You saw how much clean air helped Chase Briscoe. But I do want to go back to that last lap, too, and A.J. Allmendinger was a player in that. I think if he wasn't there when they were crossing to get the white flag, that this would be a different scenario. Bell said after the race, hey, this is part of it. Sometimes you're on the good end of lap traffic. Sometimes you're on the bad end of lap traffic. But back to your point there, you want to control the race because you're the first one to maneuver the lap traffic. You can use that lap car as a pick, which is what Chase Briscoe very nicely did. He kind of used A.J. Allmendinger as a way to keep Bell behind him, and that's all about being out front and controlling the race. Denny Hamlin talked about how he wishes that they executed this race better, and so it's all about execution. It's all about control. And that's how you ultimately win these races and eventually will win a championship.
0: Chase Briscoe, of course, the winner. Let's hear from him.
7: I went, I don't know, 2.5, 3 years that I went in a Cup Series, and you win three last year, and it burns at you to not get back in victory lane. So, yeah, I just was waiting for Christopher there to catch me. I was struggling really, really bad, and glad that it was Christopher behind me. You know, just knew he was going to race me, you know, 100% clean, and felt like it was an awesome race, battling back and forth there. So, yeah, just a super awesome weekend. I mean, to win in the Bass Pro Shops, red, white, and blue car, 4th of July weekend, it doesn't get much more American than that.
0: All right, let's run Old Glory up the flagpole on the nation's 250th. Hope everybody had a wonderful July 4th celebration. And of course, Chase Briscoe with his first win of the

0: season. He is eighth in points. Alexis, I don't know about you, but I always feel different about a driver once he's got a win on the scoreboard. Even if he's having a great season, I'm still holding out for somebody to take a checkered.
1: Yeah, I mean, and you think about what he just said in that post-race interview. You know, we had three wins last season. Here we are, 18 races into 2026 still, without a W on the board. And in a Toyota, driving for the top Toyota team who has a majority of the race wins this season. So you got to think to yourself, hey, when is it going to be my turn? and it just happened to be his turn yesterday. And Christopher Bell thinking the same thing because he's also looking for that W. So, I think it's something that he was wanting and needing and hoping would happen, as soon as possible. And he was able to hang on there for the win at the end.
0: David, does it change your mind about Chase Briscoe being a contender now that he has a win, or do you kind of have him mentally slotted where you always have?
2: If you're looking at the past few weeks, he's definitely a contender. He's been running up front, having looks at wins. It's just been a feast or famine year. Started the year off a little bit slow as they tried to carry that momentum from 2025 into this season, and it didn't really reflect as they had a number of 30-place, finishes. And so he found himself behind the eight ball trying to climb out of the points deficit, and now he's here. I mean, he's had, four top three finishes, and he finally gets a victory. So it's not like he's been out to lunch or they've been in trouble. He's been a contender in and out, and he was a contender at the 600. It's just he got wrecked. So I think they're starting to shade in the right direction, and he could be a player as we get a little bit further into the season.
1: I think we have to think, too, about this particular win. We have to give James Small credit.
2: Yes.
1: Because if they did not short pit, I'm not sure he would have been in control of the race, as you guys talked about earlier, how important it was for him to be the leader. And obviously, he had to work for it at the end.
2: Yeah.
1: We all know that Christopher Bell was coming, and he obviously wasn't extremely comfortable in the car. So he did have to work for it. But I think the very first domino to fall in that win was James Small deciding to pit one lap before William Byron.
0: Andrew, it did feel like a strategy race to me. What was your take on it?
3: Yeah, it certainly was. It seemed like the expected strategy amongst everyone was you kind of split the first stage in half. You do the same in stage two, even the same in stage number three with a little bit of a longer run. There was a lot of unknowns, even though you kind of have this mile and a half mindset of, all right, we know how this is going to work. We know a typical race that's 267 laps, but with how rough the track was, with the question of how's it going to rubber in, how are we going to do this, you want track position. And it was actually kind of interesting. Drivers were saying that the track opened up as the race went on, and then in stage number three, it actually kind of closed back down. And they didn't really seem to have an answer as to why that was the case. And so what you can't control is your strategy when you're unsure about what the race conditions are going to be like. It's all about how can you get track position and keep it.
0: Well, that's one of the things that you learn in these nighttime races, which essentially this was, is that they're usually three races in one. You have the daytime race where the track acts one way, and then that transition period where somebody else looks really good. But you don't get paid until you show up at the tail end of it. That's usually the story with the 600. I felt like it was a lot of the story yesterday with Chicagoland Speedway. Time now for our Toyota Performance Report. They got their money's worth this weekend. We'll just say that. This is brought to you by Toyota Racing. Your race, your story. Be a part of the action at ToyotaRacingUSA.com. David Stiles, who usually prepares my Toyota performance report for me when I walk in, he used up all of his yellow highlighter this week.
1: In the top 10, almost.
2: In the top 10, yeah.
0: Showing how the Toyotas did. They had the top three spots, Chase Briscoe, Christopher Bell, Denny Hamlin. In sixth, got to mention, Bubba Wallace is hanging around, and I'm feeling like now he's on a pretty good trajectory to at least make the 16, maybe even better. Ty Gibbs, who was right there throughout the whole race, I'm surprised he finished far back as eighth. And then it was coming in next was Corey Heim in ninth. Corey looked really strong throughout the day. You're going to have to deal with this guy next year. And Riley Herbst, I thought it was kind of funny in one of the post-race interviews, guys. They're asking Denny about this, and they're telling blah, blah, blah, and Bubba did this, and you did this. And he goes, well, don't forget Riley got a top 10. And I'm thinking, okay, This is a guy you gave him his walking papers just a little bit ago, Alexis.
1: Well, I just was going to say, you know, there's one notable name that you didn't mention in the top 10, and I'm sure we're going to talk about him later, and that's Tyler Reddick having some mechanical issues.
0: We're going to devote a whole segment to that. Mm-hmm. Yeah, I got to go way down the list here to 36 to find Tyler Reddick. So had problems, had something fly up off the track and go through the radiator and put him on the sidelines. But all in all, a very good day for the Toyota brand. That's our Toyota Performance Report, brought to you by Toyota Racing, your race, your story. Be a part of the action at ToyotaRacingUSA.com. Andrew Kirtland was at Chicagoland this weekend. We'll get his impressions of what was going on right after this.
4: 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With the hands of his pit crew changing four tires in under 9 seconds. The voice of his spotter carving a path through the pack. 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With his team at Toyota, his crew chief, his fans, his family, it's all of this all at once at 200 miles per hour. 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So how does Chase Briscoe win? 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
8: Victory Junction is a year-round camp for children with chronic and life-threatening illnesses and serious medical needs. We'll see 120 kids with spina bifida, 120 kids with craniofacial disorder, 120 kids who have diabetes or who have asthma. From 6 to 16 years old, it empowers them to just be the kids that they are that week. Not their disease, not their illness, they're just a kid. If you know a child that can benefit from Victory Junction, we'll do everything in our power to make sure that child comes to camp.

0: Fast Talk here on PRN, the Performance Racing Network. Andrew Curlin grew up not far from Chicagoland Speedway. I think he refers to it as his home track. Is that the case, Andrew?
1: Yeah, it is. Yeah, I went to my first race in Chicagoland back in 2010, which was really neat. And didn't really get to say goodbye to it in 2019 because we just thought it'd be back, and then COVID happened. And so I'm not sure if they're going to go back to Chicago next year. I would love it if they did. But yeah, this has been home ever since I've been a race fan.
0: So from your perspective, I heard a lot about this over the weekend from TV and the radio folks and media folks. What was your opinion of the overall feel and the vibe of what was going on at Chicagoland, taking into fact that Saturday they had to fight a monsoon?
1: I would say that at least my main observations was, wow, it looks identical to the way we left it. There were a few things here or there that looked maybe a little bit like run down, but for the most part, I walked around that facility, I'm like, nothing's changed. It's practically the same racetrack that I remember. Obviously, the rain wasn't planned. And when you have a facility that's been sitting dormant like this for so long, there's going to be hiccups and things along the way. They had to change the routes for people to park. They had to park people in new parking lots on Sunday, and that obviously was not plan A. And that caused for some headaches for people getting into the track, including myself. I'm trying to give them grace because that wasn't their main plan. I would give them maybe, I think, a little bit of a harder time if that was the best that they could come up with. But that was, just something that they had to turn around. I know there were fans that were upset about that, fans that missed the beginning of the race. But I think everyone got in by the time stage one was done.
0: Well, weather can play havoc with the best laid plans, and if you've been around the racing game for a long time, you see that. Alexis, what was your take just overall on what you saw this past weekend, especially on Sunday and Sunday night from Chicagoland?
2: Well, I think it speaks volumes that NASCAR was able to put out, a statement saying that there was a sellout crowd. Excuse me. Because, you know, we didn't really know what it was going to be like with the return of Chicagoland. Sorry, excuse me. And so I thought it was great. I thought the racing was great. I thought the crowd looked great. Obviously, there was a few things on social media that people brought up, like Andrew said, about parking and just the overall traffic patterns. But I think for a racetrack that has been dormant for, you know, 6+ years, I think they put in a really great show, and they treated the fans that came out in droves to a really great race.
3: I mean,
0: your thoughts.
3: You really saw that this market is starved for racing action. And so it was just good to see the campground full, good to see the stands full. You got 2 days of racing. Allotby, the Saturday show was really, really long because of the weather. But both of those races went really well. You got decent action on the track. And so for me, I thought it was a success. I hope that we go back to this market. I think the street course is great, but I also like the mile and a half there at Chicagoland.
0: All right, Andrew, let's talk a little bit about that. David mentioned the market. That's a huge metropolitan area there, and NASCAR's already raced 3 times in downtown Chicago. The second two went really well. The first one encountered historic rain. If given a choice, you get one from column A and one from column B, but you only get one. Is NASCAR going to say, let's stay at Chicagoland and grow this track back, or let's go back and race on the shores of Lake Michigan?
1: Oh, man. Why are you doing this to me? This is like picking a favorite kid. Oh, you know, I will say the raceability of the racetrack of Chicagoland Speedway, I think, is a great product. Before we left from Joliet, I'm like, this is one of the greatest mile and a half that we have on the schedule. I think the only problem is location. And the Chicago street course, I feel like, is going to draw in a bigger crowd, a newer audience, per se. So it's a double-edged sword. I think logistically, the street race, even though it was in the heart of a city, was actually easier to maneuver and manage and felt like a bigger event. But at the same time, Chicagoland, the oval, brings in those core NASCAR fans. That was the biggest thing. This weekend was all about the core fans. The street race was all about the new fans. If I had to pick one, I like the street race. And I just say it because of everything that's around it. It's a cool area to be. It's a cool event. It's a destination. But obviously, I would like to have both. I know that might be a hot take.
0: Well, I know Alexis and I are familiar with Chicago. I think we got turned around and spent 12 hours walking one day.
3: It's a big city.
0: It is a big city, and if you're a country mouse like myself, it's easy to get displaced there. Alexis, what do you think NASCAR does now? Do they alternate? Do we go to Chicagoland one year and then back to the street course? Do they say, no, we love the street course because of the event? I feel like this is a tough call.
2: I think it's a tough call, too, but let me pose this question to the group. Is there a world in which both could survive? Because you're talking about, in Andrew's comments he just made, they serve two kind of different crowds. You know what I mean? You've got the street race, which serves the newer NASCAR fan, and you have the Chicagoland race, which serves the core fan. And yes, is there some crossover there? Certainly. I'm sure that there will be. But is there a world in which both of those things could survive? It's a big city. It's a beautiful place to go. I think there's a world in which you could do both.
3: I mean, I mentioned it. It's the third biggest DMA in the country.
2: Mm-hmm. Yeah.
3: So to be in this market with a race is already a win for the sport anyway.
2: Sure.
3: The caveats to this, I think the downfall for the street course is if there's any kind of weather.
2: Well, we all know that.
3: Like we've seen in the past, They're going to either cut that race short and it's going to run that weekend and then that'll be it. You don't have that at Chicagoland. They've got lights. The track is there. You can come back the next day. And then the plus for Chicagoland is right now with this particular car in this package, the mile-and-a-half racing is really, really good. I think we're starting to see the car get better on the street courses. So I don't know. I'm like you. I wish we could have them both. Like, I want both of them. I want my cake, and I want to eat it too. So if I had to pick one right now today, I think you should probably go back to Chicagoland just because the product on track is a little bit better. But, man, the street course is just such a great event, like Andrew and you have said.
2: Well, I just wonder because, you know, we've heard reports. I think it was Jordan Bianchi who earlier this year reported that the street course is back on. Like, he reported it like it hasn't been announced yet, but it's a done deal. So that kind of leaves it up in the air. Obviously, we do not know that for sure. NASCAR has not put out any schedules. But Jordan Bianchi's pretty good at reporting on NASCAR things. So you wonder, okay, Chicagoland just put on a great race.
3: Yeah.
2: Maybe it would be an easier decision if we had a race this past weekend that wasn't great and fans didn't come out for it, and then maybe NASCAR wouldn't have such a hard decision to make. But I think they're going to have to be thinking long and hard about the future of Chicagoland Speedway.
0: All right, Andrew, I think it was Bill Murray in Ghostbusters. Cats and dogs sleeping together. Do we get a universe where there is a race in Chicagoland and one in downtown Chicago in the same calendar year?
1: I just think that's hard because what is going to give from that?
0: Mm-hmm. You got to take something somewhere else.
1: This Chicagoland race was our Chicago street course weekend last year. So if you've got both of them now, who do you get rid of? And is that a San Diego? Is that something else? I don't know. That's the only problem is our schedule's so tightly packed together with contracts with these tracks that you have to have certain races, you have to have a certain number for each one, and I just don't know where you would give in or who you would get rid of to make room for both. Now, obviously, I would like both. I think there needs to be a race in the area, period, because as David said, the Midwest fans, we lost Road America years ago. For a few years, we lost the Chicago race in general. And as we have seen, they will come, whether it's to the street race or to sell out like we saw this past weekend in Joliet. This area is certainly hungry for it. I don't know if I see a world where you get both, though.
0: I doubt that ever happens. But to Alexis's point earlier, this feeds two different groups. This feeds the NASCAR traditional fan, which loves a Chicagoland Speedway with all of its grooves, or the new fan, which just says, hey, there are really loud cars driving around Lake Michigan. So there's a lot to be said there. When we come back, let's dissect the points race now.
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8: 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So he was definitely the one that I reached out to first.
7: What's the best advice you have for an aspiring broadcaster?
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8: Turn number 2 for the Indianapolis 500, when Scott Dixon soared through the air, I called it live, and seeing Scott Dixon's car fly through the air in flame, fire, you know, debris everywhere, that was probably the biggest one that stands out to me.
7: This was a PRN Pit Stop with Nick Yeoman.

0: Welcome back to Fast Talk. Let's break down the season standings right now as we are not that far away from going with a big enchilada at the end of the year in the chase. So Denny Hamlin, a week ago, took over the points lead. He padded it, adding 43 points to his lead. He's now plus 44 over Tyler Reddick, plus 113 over Ryan Blaney. I ask you this, Alexis. For a while, I remember not all that long ago, we were talking about the cakewalk for Tyler Reddick. He wins the regular season. And now it may be tough for him to hang on to second place if he keeps trending like he has lately.
1: It just goes to show how much we know. You're right. I mean, I think it wasn't that long ago on this very show that we're like, there's no way Tyler Reddick's going to fall from the lead. You know, he's got such a huge cushion and, opening up the season with all those wins. But look, I mean, this is a long season. It's a grueling season. Things happen. Things change. And, you know, they sometimes change more quickly than we expect them to. And here we are with Denny Hamlin now in first place, and he's got a 44-point, cushion on second. And you're right. It, with the way things are going for that 45 team, and a lot of the things that have happened to Tyler Reddick and that team, I believe, are just situational. They're like bad luck. You know, just this past weekend in Chicagoland, he has somebody else's piece of splitter come up and knock out the cooling system in his car. Those things, you know, sometimes you just can't help having those things happen. But it's the snowball effect of having it happen week in and week out for like the past 3 or 4 weeks and how far he's fallen in that amount of time. So will he be able to turn his luck around? Will he be able to, get the proverbial monkey off his back, so to speak? I think only time will tell. I do believe that that team is exceptionally good this year. I think even with the things that have happened to them to have this, fall in the points, I think they are still a really good race team. They are running for Toyota, obviously, who is, the leader in the clubhouse when it comes to manufacturers. So I think they absolutely have the ability to hold on to second and maybe even possibly by the end of the season get to a closer situation with Denny Hamlin where maybe they could take first back. But things are going to have to turn around significantly. And one of those things is just going to have to be their luck.
0: David, all this big slide started back at Michigan, where Tyler Reddick finished 35th. At Pocono, they bounced back. He was second. San Diego, 25th on the road course. Sonoma, 36th. And Chicago, 36th. And the big thing, problem here for Reddick was everybody thought he would come out of this stretch with San Diego and Sonoma having increased his lead. And still, we leave San Diego, and Denny Hamlin's the points leader.
2: Yeah, that we saw that battle with Corey Hyman, that San Diego street course, didn't do him any favors when he cut that right front tire, and he only scored 2 points yesterday. Two. It's just unfathomable to think about just the fall that he has had. I mean, Doug just said it, 36, 25th, a second place finish, and then 35th. That's the last handful of races that he's raced in. This has been a fall, not just, tripped and fell. I had a stumble. This is like an asteroid re-entering the atmosphere and getting burned up. Like, he's got no room. There is no room to wiggle anymore. I know I said it last week. Denny Hamlin must be living in his head rent-free. This is bad. Like, they've got to start hitting the panic button. They've got to put some good runs together, or they're going to see this just evaporate, because now he's 44 points behind. It was just a single point last week. I mean, this is... He could fall out of the top. I think he could lose second place. I mean, Ryan Blaney's right there.
1: I mean, I don't disagree with you. Certainly, mathematically, it is possible for that to happen.
2: Yes.
1: But I also do still believe that team is a good race team and that they can put good runs together and that they can turn the ship around. Will that happen? TBD. But I think it could, certainly.
0: All right, Andrew, you're locked into a room with Tyler Reddick and you got to coach him up right now. What are you going to say to him?
3: Don't do anything different. Honestly, it's you talk about his results, and I think the bleeding actually started 1 weekend earlier at Nashville. But you got to look at what Denny Hamlin's doing, and Denny Hamlin's going on a run that he went on early in the season. 3 wins in a row, 14th at San Diego, 26th at Sonoma, 3rd at Chicago. Meanwhile, Reddick has had problems. He crashed. He finished second in Pocono, but second to Denny Hamlin. flat tire in San Diego, power steering in Sonoma, a radiator damage in Chicago. So it's not like they're doing this on purpose, and it's not like there's anything that they can really control. Honestly, I'm in a room with Tyler Reddick, and I say, this week's a new week. Reset. There's nothing that you are doing as a race car driver that's wrong. It's not an execution issue. It's just bad luck. I think we need to pump the brakes a little bit on him losing second, at least, to Ryan Blaney. I know we were texting in our group chat yesterday, and I was thinking about that. But the more I'm thinking about it, this is just an unlucky stretch for Tyler Reddick. Don't do anything different. That's my opinion.
2: And the one thing you've got to remember is he's in a Toyota, like Alexis said. Yeah. And his teammate's running really well, too. So I don't think that it's panic time, but there's some issues. I mean, there's things out of your control that sometimes you just have no control over. And if things continue to slide, it's going to be hard to fight back from.
0: I think it's going to be extremely difficult. Let's throw this out for conversation. Alexis, I'll start with you. We mentioned Ryan Blaney, and words that I never thought would come out of my mouth. Ty Gibbs is -137, but every week he's right there. Do you think in the back of Ty Gibbs' mind and that entire 54 team, they're thinking, okay, you guys all fight amongst yourselves, and while this is going on, we're just going to creep up here and snatch this thing, or maybe finish second?
1: Yeah, I mean, I think that's, in my opinion, that should be what every driver in the top five or top six should be thinking. You know, I'm just going to run my race. I'm going to do what I can do and hope that the cards fall in my favor. And Ty Gibbs has been doing that. I mean, we've had so many conversations on this show about Ty Gibbs, and it seems like year in and year out, we're like, where is Ty Gibbs? Where is he? And this year, he's shown up. He has shown up in a big way. I think part of that is probably due to the fact that he's in a Toyota. Again, if you're in Toyota, it's almost like you've got a superpower in this sport right now. And he has that. And so that's definitely helping him. But I think he's matured, too. Obviously, getting his first win of the season this year at Bristol, that has helped in a lot of ways. But he's been consistently good. It's not like, oh, I've got, you know, had a good run here and a good run there, and then I've had three runs, you know, where I've kind of fallen off, and then I come back. No, it's been a consistently good run and good performance from that team. And so, yeah, I mean, I think that the people, you know, I think Ryan Blaney probably has got an eye on Ty Gibbs and what he's doing. Because, you know, the Fords aren't performing nearly as well as the Toyotas, and Ryan Blaney is certainly outperforming. He is outkicking his coverage, no doubt, to be where he is in that Team Penske Ford when you look at the rest of the competitors in a Ford. But, yeah, I mean, Ty Gibbs, that's got to be what he's thinking. How far up this ladder can I climb before we start this chase?
0: David is 24 points behind Ryan Blaney for third.
2: It's doable. I think it's very doable, especially all the problems that Blaney has on pit road with that team. And like we saw yesterday in Chicagoland, they were on a different strategy where the track started to change and they said, okay, we've got the track position. We know that we're good. When the track starts to change, we're not going to change anything. We're just going to maintain the position. We've got this position. Just stay there. Don't do anything crazy. Just get your points. But Ty Gibbs is fighting for wins. I mean, they're going up there, and they're starting to be a contender each and every week. And so I think that he could pass him. He could potentially pass Tyler Reddick. I know I'm trying to put Tyler Reddick in his grave.
1: Poor Tyler Reddick.
2: Poor Tyler Reddick. But, yeah. Man, I mean, this is why we run these races. We've got seven races left. I think the strategy of everyone doing the math to say, where do we need to be points-wise to run for the championship, I think you're just trying to grab as many points as you possibly can. And if you're in a Toyota, you're just licking your chops right now.
0: And Gibbs is doing a great job of that. I want to get Andrew's take on that. But we're behind on getting to a break, so we'll do that. And I want to look at the guys in the bottom half of the playoff standings. Who stays and who disappears?
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0: want to finish up the convo about Ty Gibbs. Then we'll take a look at the guys closer to the cut line. Andrew Curlin, Ty Gibbs in his last four races, ninth at Pocono, San Diego 15th, Sonoma 3rd, Chicagoland 8th. Do we need to consider him, if not maybe a regular season contender? Is this a guy that could win the whole deal at the end of the year?
1: Ooh, the whole thing, that's tough. I'm going to need to see more winning out of him. Okay. Ty Gibbs, it's interesting. He's like the perfect top five car. I don't know the exact number of laps that he's led, but it's like this guy's always in the top five, top ten. But think about where is he actually a contender. And I can think of a few races off the top of my head that he is. I'm going to need to see him a little bit more on the contender for the win side if you really want to compete for a championship, because I feel like once we start this chase, that's what it's going to come down to. Wins are going to be such huge swings, especially with the points reset and with the pressure as high as it is. That's the only thing that I'm missing out of him. He is a rock-solid race car driver and can compete and run in the top five like it's nobody's business. But I want to see a little bit more of the contender out of Ty Gibbs.
0: Well, he has grown into that. He's led 133 laps this year. His average finish has been about 13th. Those are not eye-popping numbers, but that consistency thing just wears you down. Alexis, let's go to the cut line. Eric Jones is in 16th. Ryan Preece is 4 points behind him. Joey Logano, this one still kind of blows my mind, is in 18th. He's 16 points back from Eric Jones in 16th. Are we looking at a chase that doesn't have Joey Logano involved in it as far as trying to win a title?
2: Certainly looks that way. I mean, look, the points at the cut line are really close, as we expect them to be. That's going to be something that we keep a close eye on, you know, as we inch closer and closer to the start of the chase, is that cut line. And I think it's going to probably remain close amongst those probably 4 to 6 players in that area. But I have not seen much from Joey Logano this year that leads me to believe that he is going to be able to climb his way back in. Unfortunately, he has been, you know, kind of at times, I don't even think about where he is on the racetrack because he's just not top of mind in the conversation of how the race is unfolding. And so that team has a lot of work to do, especially when you look at it, you know, in the juxtaposition between him and someone like Ryan Blaney. I mean, you're talking about a multi-time champion and Joey Logano, and he's just not getting the same thing out of that race car that Ryan Blaney is getting. And so because of that, I think he's going to have a harder time climbing his way into chase contention where, you know, Ryan Blaney, as we already talked about, is, you know, clearly very comfortably, you know, in the top three.
0: Well, I know we throw that three-time champion out there a lot. Those things don't do you any good right now except
2: no,
0: for the experience.
2: Absolutely
0: that
2: not.
0: You've piled up over time. Andrew, I want to jump to you right now. Are we too quick to dismiss the three-time champion, even though I just said that doesn't really mean anything? Last four races, not been stellar. I'm going to make sure I'm reading the right thing here. Just not very good at all. 34th, 18th, 24th, and 12th at Chicagoland. Those are not championship numbers by any stretch.
1: No, but we're talking about making the chase, not winning the championship.
0: Correct.
1: I do think those are two different things. But I will say Joey was actually the one guy that I circled on my list as someone to watch in this last stretch of races. And take a look at the tracks that we've got coming up. Echo Park Speedway, he is a recent winner there. He has won the All-Star race at North Wilkesboro before. Fourth at New Hampshire last year. Indy, okay, you could say that wasn't necessarily his best. He had a top 10 at Iowa last year. He finished fourth at Richmond. Remember, he was almost going to win that race when Austin Dillon spun him the year before. So I'm looking at these group of racetracks coming up outside of a few question marks in Daytona and maybe Indy where he hasn't run that very good. I actually like this stretch that Joey Logano is about to go on. That's going to be someone that I'm going to be watching as can he close the gap? We're talking about top 10s here. We're not talking about race wins. I think top 10s, if you can string those together, that can maybe get you the points to get you in that top 16.
0: He might get to the top 16. The Blue Oval's working at a deficit this year. Sure. If you're in a Ford, they've won one race, and that's Ryan Blaney, you know, a century ago. So right now, if you're in a Ford, it is not the prime spot to be. We got to take a timeout when we come back. Time for a little green flag, black flag.
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13: Big shove from Eric Almirola in the back, side by side, the first three rows. They stay that way all four. Allgaier on the bottom.
14: Nose to nose, door to door for the lead. Austin Hill with a little advantage on the outside lane.
15: Jesse Love goes and cuts down in front of Josh Williams. There's Austin Hill, cannot get the outside line going.
12: 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NASCAR heads to Echo Park Speedway.
13: Blaney, bottom of the racetrack. Chastain makes it three wide. He'd like to take a spot here on the backstretch.
12: It's the Quaker State 400.
13: Ross Chastain shot out of a cannon from the sixth starting spot. He has already moved up to second. Here comes Larson, just like I said. He'll try to get the lead on those new tires really fast. He's going to pull it off in three. He'll try it in two. Barely squeezes ahead of Hamlin.
12: The Quaker State 400, Sunday, July 12th at 6 p.m. on PRN.

0: Thanks so much for joining us on Fast Talk. Doug Rice along with Alexis Erickson, David Stiles, and Andrew Curlin. And we now release the reins of the show to Mr. Kent Bernhardt.
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2: All right, our panel may be scattered about today, but we don't need them here physically. We just need their brain power right now, and we have all of that.
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4: I feel for you.
2: And here's the way it's played. I read some carefully prepared statements. If our panel agrees with said statement, they give it a green flag. If they disagree, it gets a black flag. We'll do Andrew Curlin here first. Why not? Tyler Reddick will fall from second in the point standings before the regular season ends. Oops. Hold on. Andrew, we lost you. Let's go to David Stiles. We'll go to David Stiles.
5: Green flag. 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
6: I mean, my goodness.
5: Green flag.
6: You just gave a whole, you know, monologue on why he was going to.
5: Yeah. So we've got enough data on that. Green flag. He falls out of sight.
6: Yeah, I'm going to say black flag because, as I had mentioned before, I just feel like that team is still capable of executing. I think they're still capable of running really, really well. They've just got to get that monkey off their back. And so I think they're able to get it done.
2: All right, Doug Rice, what do you think?
0: You know what? I'm on Team Tyler. There are so many Tylers and Ties in NASCAR these days. I think that's a good name to have. So I think Reddick hangs on to that second place.
2: All right.
0: Denny Hamlin's got the regular season.
6: That's some sound.
0: That's all I got.
5: Tyler Reddick, Ty Gibbs, Ty Dillon.
0: Yeah. Tyler Allen, you know.
6: Yeah, sure.
0: Let's. And the tie goes to the runner.
6: There you go.
2: Let's try Andrew again here. Hold on. Let me see if we get you back.
7: Hello.
2: There you go.
6: He's back.
7: All right.
2: Green flag or black flag, sir? Do you want the question again?
7: I'm going to black flag it. I don't think Tyler Reddick makes the fall. I know we covered this earlier in the show, but I think this is just bad luck. He can turn it around.
2: All right. We go to David Stiles for this one now. Joe Gibbs will be the only team with every driver winning a race.
5: Green flag. Christopher Bell gets one somewhere.
2: All right.
5: I think it's doable.
2: What do you think, Alexis?
6: Yeah, I'm gonna concur. I say green flag as well. I mean, we just look at how well he's driving with a broken wrist. So,
2: yep.
6: You know, what's going to happen when that wrist heals? I think he's going to make it to victory lane before
2: All
6: the
2: right.
6: year's out for sure.
2: Doug Rice.
0: I'm going to make it 3-3 right now. Bell wins a race. And Gibbs will be the only team that puts every driver into a win column this year.
2: Andrew, do you make it unanimous?
7: Green to the flag. Yes, absolutely. Bell is on a tear, and the Toyotas are on a tear. I don't see any other team performing like the way Joe Gibbs is.
2: All right. Alexis Erickson, here we go with you. Christopher Bell will be a title threat once his wrist finally heals.
6: Oh, man. You know, I think certainly, as I said, anybody that's in a Toyota driving for Joe Gibbs Racing has kind of got a bit of a superpower. So, yeah, I think he's doing amazing things with his wrist still broken. So let's wait and see what happens, you know, what he can do when his wrist is actually healed.
2: Okay, Doug, title threat for CRISPR?
0: Black flag.
2: No.
0: They're minus 252 right now. Too many other bad things have to happen to other people for him to be a title threat.
2: Andrew.
7: I like it. Green flag. Talking to Christopher Bell and Adam Stevens, his mobility is limited. And he was in a splint this weekend in Chicago, which is good. He's actually going back to a cast for Echo Park Speed because of how intense it is. But with how limited his mobility is at these different tracks, he is running like a madman. I think that's only going to open up for him, and I think he's due for a win as well.
2: David.
5: I think he is a title contender, even with a broken wrist. Put some more fuel on that fire. You can tell he's hungry. I think he's going to make his way up to the front.
2: All right. Andrew, we'll make this one yours as well here. Let's see. Fret not for Bubba Wallace. His win is coming.
7: Black flag. I'm sorry, Bubba. I haven't seen the speed out of him again. We talk about contenders. I see that out of Tyler Reddick, and obviously we saw it out of Corey Heim. He just hasn't been up front leading laps the way I've wanted to see him do that to win a race this year.
2: David.
5: Bubba Wallace gets a win? No, I don't think so. Not this year.
2: Okay.
6: I'm going to say green flag.
5: Oh.
6: I think he maybe hasn't been running, you know, in the top 1, 2, 3 or contending as much for a win, but I think he's in a Toyota that is running fantastically strong this season, and you still have races that he's really good at, like your drafting tracks that we're going to this weekend at Atlanta Motor Speedway. You've got Daytona. I mean, I think that there's an opportunity certainly for him to get a win this season.
2: Doug, what do you think?
0: I think Bubba mentally is in a better spot than he's been in a long time. And to what Alexis said, he's in a Toyota. Bubba gets a W this year.
2: All right. There you go. There's green flag, black flag.
0: All right. Thanks a bunch. When we come back, we'll do one last thing.
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0: Well, certainly hope that each and every one of you had a fun time celebrating the nation's 250th birthday. I know I did, and Alexis and David, we were all in the same place at the same time. But it just dawned on me, guys, not at any point did I, in person, actually see fireworks this year. I heard them. Oh. I stayed in the house because it was too hot after a while to go back out on the 4th. Did either one of you guys actually see fireworks?
1: Not on the actual 4th of July, but at Summer Shootout. Last Tuesday.
2: Yeah.
1: Big fireworks show, 12 minutes long.
2: Yeah, so I did not, and I was kind of bummed about that. You know, you're a regular listener of the show, you know, have a four-year-old son, and so I was trying to figure out a good place to go to watch the fireworks, but you're right, Doug, it was, I mean, the weather here in the Carolinas was like the surface of the sun past weekend, and so it would have just been a little too uncomfortable. Some of the places near where I live to do it, you've got to get there early to get a good seat and all of those things, and so unfortunately we weren't able to make it work out this season, but we did buy, you know, those little poppets. They're like
1: you throw them
2: on the ground, and so he got to do that, and he thought that was the greatest thing ever. So
0: those things are addictive.
1: Here's the question: going to see fireworks, overrated, underrated, or shoot your own fireworks off, overrated, underrated?
2: I don't like shooting off my own fireworks because typically they're the ones that are just like on the ground. Like you're not getting ones that shoot up in the air and all that. I prefer to go see them, but sometimes like this past weekend, it's just not doable with the weather or whatever. So, you know, that plays a part, but I don't know. My family was never one to go out and buy our own fireworks and set off our own fireworks. So maybe that has something to do with my feelings there, but why are you laughing at me, Doug?
0: Cause I grew up on a farm. And if we didn't have fireworks, we just took 12 gauges out in the backyard.
2: Well, I mean, sure. You work with what you got.
0: They tend to frown on that here in the subdivision.
2: They do.
0: We don't care for random gunfire. You know what, David? If I've got the right stuff, if I've left North Carolina and went to South Carolina really real fireworks, I like doing them myself. I am afraid of setting the neighborhood on fire, but I enjoy lighting myself.
1: This will let you into how I'm wired up. Overrated to go watch them. Like, okay, let's drive and go sit in the parking lot and watch them shoot off. Yeah. Don't really like that. If I can see them from my house, cool. If I can shoot my own off,
2: even better.
1: Yeah. I don't have to go anywhere. I got the show at the house. And we used to do that growing up. We had a big field. We'd shoot fireworks off all the time.
2: Yeah.
1: And it got a little hairy sometimes.
2: Anybody lose a finger?
1: No, well, we were close. Good. We were close, but no. Don't hold the firecrackers in your hands, folks.
0: It's a bad recipe right there. But I just dawned on me a few minutes ago. I did not see the single rocket's red glare for this July 4th, and I don't count watching them on television. And there seems to be a movement. I've seen this a lot on social media. Don't post your fireworks videos because nobody watches them. And I realized they're right. I've never watched anybody's video of the fireworks they saw. They don't show up really good on your little tiny.
2: Well, it's not the same.
0: Phone screen.
1: Well, knock some points off person. Because I posted some.
0: Really?
1: Yeah. From Summer Shootout. Yeah, I did. I was like, oh, these are quite nice. And I put them on the deal, and it had Lee Greenwood under it. And I was like, this turned out pretty well. But you're right.
0: Nobody... you're promoting the company there.
2: Well, yeah, you know, for sure.
0: That's really good. I mean, I'll give you that. You're promoting the company with your fireworks thing. And by the way, we said this last week, how many more Summer Shootout races do you have this year?
1: So maybe? Last Tuesday was round number 6. We've got 10 in total, so we've only got 4 left. So
2: it goes so quick.
1: Summer's winding down. I mean, we're already in the second week of July. So
2: what's the theme this week?
1: This week, I think Lugnut's birthday's coming up soon.
2: That'll
1: be a lot of fun. We just did Red, White, and Vroom. It's a lot of fun left.
0: Well, David is one of the two PA announcers now for the Summer Shootout Series, which is the biggest little racing series in the world. And a lot of people have come through there. Joey Logano is the one that strike. That's where I got to know him.
1: Yeah.
0: He used to tow in this enormous rig. And, you know, little Joey would hop out, and I'm going like, okay, is he really that good? Yeah, he was really that good. So the 250th has come and gone. And now I'm in a dilemma. I have, and you guys both saw them. You were up here at the house. I've got a large collection of happy birthday America, 250.
2: All right. So, look, this is what we do for next year. Those that don't know, Doug and his wife Penny throw an amazing 4th of July party every single year that we go to. I saw on my Facebook. My husband and I have been going for like a decade. Okay. We got our memories from 10 years ago. This is what you do. You just take like a white paint marker and cross out the zero, put a one next to it.
1: Yeah, there you go.
2: That's what I would do.
1: Here's your party favor.
2: Yep.
1: We'll just say it's 250 all over again.
0: So, PRN heads to Echo Park Speedway this weekend, right outside of Atlanta. I say right outside. It's kind of like Joliet is to Chicago, but it'll be great. And you can catch all of the action of the Performance Racing Network this coming weekend from Echo Park Speedway. Turns into a great show. Thanks a lot to Kent Bernhardt, Alexis Erickson, Andrew Curlin, David Stiles. Remember, keep it between the navigational beacons.
2: Between the buoys.
1: 5 o'clock somewhere.
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4: The NASCAR hauler was a busy place this past weekend, where two pairs of drivers were called in for a talking to. For PRN's Garage.

0: doesn't cross a line. Here's what Carson Hocevar has to say about his relationship with Zane Smith.
1: Well, let me give him his flowers first. They've done a really good job with what program they have, and they've been fast. But we're at different points of the year and different, you know, leagues of our agenda. So, yeah, I mean, he wasn't really a factor on my mind and still isn't.
0: So what does Zane Smith think about how the meeting with him and Hocevar went in the NASCAR hauler?
2: I think we both understand, like, where we're at with everything. But, yeah, certainly the meeting doesn't change how much he dislikes me and how much I dislike him.
0: Shane Van Gisbergen and Austin Hill also have been clashing heads as of late after SVG made contact and sent Hill into the safer barrier at Chicagoland. I asked SVG what was his takeaway from the meeting with Austin Hill.
3: I know you and Austin Hill had a conversation in the NASCAR hauler earlier today. What was your takeaway from that?
4: Yeah, it was awkward. One of us is more remorseful than the other and wanting to move on. Yeah, odd character that one. But I'd love to move on, but it doesn't seem like he wants to. He always seems to want to have the highest score or the last laugh, I think he put it. So, I don't know. Odd.
0: This is also your gentle reminder that we're going to North Wilkesboro Speedway, and there's no pedestrian tunnel. I'll leave it at that. For PRN's Garage Pass, this is Andrew Kerlin.
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7: Welcome to PRN at the Track. I'm Lenny Baticki. Coming up in this show, we'll preview one of summer's hottest pavement late model races, Hampton Heat, with driver Mark Wirtz. Then we'll speak with American All-Star Series winner Colby Quick, and we'll have a conversation with newly crowned Dirt Car Summer Nationals champion Tanner English. But first, let's get to our What's Hot. We'll start in Virginia. Natural Bridge, Biscuit Williams wins that one. Trevor Ward and Bobby McCarty get late model wins at South Boston. Talladega Short Track in Alabama to Steve Pate. Cohen McDaniel gets the checkers at Gastonia, North Carolina, while Slate Myers wins the 100 lapper at Bowman Gray. Wake to Landon Huffman, Jackson Tobo, and Tony Breinager split the late model wins at Hickory. The Spring Nationals crown champion Garrett Smith, while the Southern Nationals get started in Tennessee at Bulls Gap. Jake O'Neill gets that one. Justin Fite wins Lancaster, South Carolina. Sumter, the Carolina Sprint win to Robert Tyler. Chris Ferguson, victory lane at Cherokee. Travelers Rest to Bailey Hip. Logan Beecham wins Anderson. Barnes goes to Donnie Atkins. Ashton Winger, the checkers at Livonia, Georgia. And at Sonoya, it's Matt Dooley. And joining us now on the profabrication.com hotline to preview one of the premier summer pavement late model races. It's called Hampton Heat, out on the coast, Langley, Virginia, right out there where the ocean is just so close. Hampton Heat coming up July 25th. Langley Speedway, late model veteran racer, has been doing it for a long time. Actually started in dirt. Mark Wirtz. Hey, Mark, great to have you on the show. First, to kind of give everybody the idea of, you know, race cars don't have air conditioners. So how hot is it going to be, you know, in that race car for you on July 25th?
8: I'll tell you what, it's grueling. That's kind of an understatement. The cars are hot. We're low to the ground. There's not a lot of air moving through the interiors. You got all the heat radiating off the asphalt and exhaust, and just we've seen temperatures in the 140s inside the car. And a lot of hydration, a lot of prep.
7: Prep that. I talked to Bobby Allison once about heat, and he said he drove around for like a month with his windows rolled up in the summer and the heater on. Is that any kind of crazy stuff like that that you do?
8: I think definitely working and getting acclimated in a hot environment helps. Our race car shop,

0: has heat for the winter, but the summertime it's pretty hot in there. And I joke around with everybody all the time, and I'm like, we're training. This is our summer training. But one of the biggest things is just, make sure you get plenty of fluids, and you got to start days before, not the day of. And I usually tend to try to carb up the night or 2 days before, just ingest a lot of carbs. For me, it's just been something that's worked. I do a push-up regimen every day that I think helps keep my core and upper body
1: Man.
0: in shape. And then I'll take a 10-pound weight every now and again and hold it out like a steering wheel and just practice left and right turns.
1: Wow, Mark Wirtz really having it down to a science, knows about hydration, carbo loading, and all the rest. Well, he's going to have to put it to use. July 25th, the 18th annual Hampton Heat at Langley Speedway coming up, one of the premier pavement races all year, but certainly during the summer, it is one of the crown jewels that are of all of them. And from a driver's perspective and a Langley Speedway perspective, why is this race so big?
0: Well, it brings in first off, the prestige of it, being part of the Triple Crown with South Boston and Martinsville, Virginia, being part of NASCAR's regional series, the best of the best in late model stock car, tend to come to this race. And it's just like a good test for you, where you stack up in the region and in the nation against the other drivers from outside.
1: Perfect, Mark.
0: Come in.
1: Mark Wirtz, the driver of the CorvetteParts.net Keen Parts race car that you'll be seeing on Flow Racing on July 25th, part of Hampton Heat that will be there at Langley Speedway in Langley, Virginia. And certainly you can get over there and see it. A great vacation venue, great place to go. And this race right there in the middle of all of that. Connor Hall has been on a hot streak there. And I saw Butterbean Brendan Queen, and now Chase Burrow, who I guess for a week thought he was a wing sprint car driver, doing pretty well at what he was done. How are the Langley crowd ready to defend home turf?
0: Hey, we just do what we do. Every Saturday night we get a stray that comes in, we call it, from out of town. And, Lee Poyams will show up with their stuff, R&S race cars, Forest Rentals, Torp, you name it, Hedgecock. The best of the best come, and we just do our thing.
1: 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Well, they may not consider themselves just strays. Those South Boston guys aren't too bad at what they do, and coming off the Thunder Road 200 that Caden Honeycutt won. How do you size up some of the sellers, Pembleton, Ward, Waddell, McCarty? Are you guys going to say, oh, no, here's my spot, go ahead and be that welcoming? Or how do you guys handle that rivalry?
0: You got to handle those guys like Dale Earnhardt Sr.'s rolling in. I mean, these guys are tough. They got good racecraft. They got good equipment. And they don't take no stuff off of nobody. So we race them with respect, but we also know that they're no joke. So we have to be on our best game as well.
1: Mark Wirtz joining us on the ProFab Hotline. You have been really on the rise this year. Last weekend, finishing second to the very hot Connor Hall. Looks like timing is just right. What more do you need to be able to bring the heat and bring it home after that race on July 25th?
0: 10 years of youth. Now, it's just been, the late model stock cars have evolved so much. You got to keep up with it every week, and it's not always just the same thing every week. So we've had to adapt and be more like a chameleon this year and find what we needed. But we're heading the right direction. I feel the team's worked hard, and if we can just maintain a little bit more forward drive late in the race, we might be able to contend.
1: 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Fans, stay with us. We'll be right back.
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1: 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One of the oddest combinations of things happening over the weekend, and to win a race. Let me give you the idea here. This driver typically races on dirt, went to a speedway in Pennsylvania from where his home is down here in the south part of the country, and did all of that stuff. The American All-Star Series running at Lake Erie Speedway last weekend. Colby Quick on the profabrication.com hotline. I don't even know how to comprehend half of this stuff. You don't normally run in the series, Colby. Tyler Arrington's leading in the points. He was chasing you around up there. I mean, how does all this even come together that you showed up at the top of the country up there so far away from home?
8: Preparation, I guess, you know. We had circled this race on our calendars, you know, a couple months ago, just kind of preparing, you know, because we really weren't sure if we were going to go. But then I was on the back burner. But then we decided a couple weeks before the race, like, you know, we're going to go in. We're going to go all in. So we tested a little bit. We kind of tried some stuff out, you know, just to make sure we were right, you know, to make that long haul up to Lake Erie. It was worth it. And it was worth it, actually.
1: Definitely so. The Grape Belt Triple Crown champion, I guess, because he won that race of the American All-Star Series, a primarily dirt racing series. They've never ran on asphalt. The asphalt track at Lake Erie Speedway. And what were you using, Amish horse and buggies up that way? Were you in a street car, a dirt car? What were you driving?
8: Oh, just a dirt late model, you know, just what your average dirt late model you see on the racetracks in the south, all over the country. We just transformed it over from dirt to asphalt.
1: What did that take? Putting on chrome bumpers or something like we see on the street? Well, you know, I don't want to go too mechanical, but give me one or two things that you had to tweak on to make a dirt car a pavement car for that.
8: Well, yeah, change your shocks and your springs a little bit, doing loads, tires for sure. You put asphalt slicks on them, you know, you get your droop and all that stuff, just little stuff like that.
1: Wow. Enough to get it so it can go on the street but still look like a dirt late model and still turn and do its racing stuff like they do. Colby Quick is our guest on the profabrication.com hotline. He won the American All-Star Series Dirt Series race on the pavement at Lake Erie Speedway, and way up there, Pennsylvania, over the weekend. An amazing combination of circumstances. 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And I understand you were using them up there on the pavement. Do they sound different on pavement than from dirt? What was it like up there with the ProFabs?
8: Oh, it was great. You know, it definitely echoes a little bit differently since, you know, with compared to dirt to asphalt. You know, it echoes, but it sounded great. They were glowing a little bit, just like every normal crate motor has them glowing, them headers glowing, but they sounded perfect.
1: Man, and they did the job underneath our guest on the ProFab Hotline, those ProFabrication headers. Colby Quick taking him to Victory Lane last weekend at Erie, Pennsylvania, Lake Erie, Pennsylvania. There is an Erie Speedway and a Lake Erie Speedway up that way, and he was on the pavement at the American All-Star Series taking the victory up there. And I got to ask you, one of my heroes growing up was Jimmy Hensley, and who subbed for Dale Earnhardt Sr. to get the pole at Martinsville during the time when Hurricane Hugo was around in 1989 and such. Jimmy Hensley won 9 NASCAR Grand National Series events. That's the O'Reilly Series now. And just an amazing guy, Virginia gentleman, did so much. That's your grandfather. Did you get any advice from Jimmy in this process?
8: Yeah, so I had called my papa and asked him. I was like, we're going to go test up here at Caraway Speedway where you have many laps around. And I want you to come. I want you to see this so you can idea. He was tickled to death. I was happy to see him there. I had run a couple laps, and I asked him. He was kind of telling me what I needed to do differently. So I said, come on, let's go on the four-wheeler. We rode around, and he showed me where I need to enter for the center of the corner and off. And I picked up, like, a tenth by doing that. So, like, and then when I went up to Lake Erie, I just had the same mindset, and I did that, and I hit every corner just right, the whole 40.
1: Did he get to see any of this? Did you have to wait to get home or call him after the race?
8: He got to watch it from his living room. I did hear that he jumped out of the chair. Was jumping up and down. I did hear that. And so I got to call him after the race, right when I was in Tech, and he was all happy. I got to talk to my family in Virginia when they were all doing that, and he was so pumped up for me. So I wasn't sure if he was gonna be able to watch it on TV, but I had been told that he was watching it the whole race. So it made my day when I got to hear that.
1: Man, Jimmy Hensley helping out his grandson Colby Quick with advice. And watching it all come together as Colby Quick, our guest on the ProFabrication.com hotline, wins at Lake Erie Speedway in Pennsylvania, the dirt car version on asphalt for the American All-Star Series. Colby, well, congratulations on absolutely the most incredible tale of racing success. Where can folks follow you on the internet so they can keep up with you and anytime you go test with your grandfather again?
8: We can go to Facebook, Colby Quick, the Tar Heel Terror Racing page, Colby Quick 5 on Instagram, Colby Quick 5 on Twitter, Snapchat, Colby Quick 5. 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
14: 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Join me for another great episode of Fast Talk. I heard this 5 years ago with Jimmy Johnson.
15: Oh, yeah.
14: You think Jimmy
15: Johnson
14: forgot how to drive? You're an idiot. Shut up. Sit down. He's going to win 8 races in a row. I'm not putting Kyle Larson in that category. I think driver slump and team slump. I think this may be more of a team slump than a driver slump. That's Fast Talk right here on PRN.
1: 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The champion of what they call the Hell Tour, 30-some-odd races in 30-some-odd days, rainouts, everything, traveling across, I think it was 10 states or so. Tanner English, you have had a summer to win this championship. What does winning it first off mean? Is it a relief to finally get home and to be able to wash and be in your own bed? Is it, you know, excitement that you've pulled this off? I know you've done the tour a few different times. What's it like to finally capture this trophy?
16: It's definitely probably all of the above, I would say. it's a relief for sure just to be done and have that in our back pocket there and just to say we've done it and have our name on the trophy with all them other guys is a pretty big accomplishment and something I can always look back on and have that to have that accolade. It's pretty cool, and not many people have finished it, let alone win it, so it's pretty cool.
1: First driver from Kentucky to get the title after 4 wins, Farmington, Missouri, Butler, Michigan, a pair in Illinois at Kankakee, and one of our favorite tracks, Highland, Illinois. Tanner won those, ended up with 19 top fives, 17 of those in the top three, a fantastic 23-race season on the Hell Tour for the driver on the ProFabrication.com hotline, Tanner English. You go through those ups and downs. I'm sure each win has its own bit of special and the rest and such, but is there one that you guys already starting to look back and that was the one, whether it was good, bad, or indifferent, that makes this summer's run that much more special that event happened that way? Is there one incident that you remember most of all?
16: Just the first one, because I think we'd had, 6 or 7 second places before we even won a race. That first one at Farmington was a big weight off our shoulders, and that really kicked it off and let me kind of loosen up and just give me the free range to make some changes and do whatever I thought needed to be done so we could try to capitalize on some more wins. You're kind of like in the whole deal, I was points racing. So it's, you always got that in mind and try to just finish and no matter where you're at,
1: but with the lead and a win, you get to be a little bit more risky and adventurous, I would imagine.
16: 100%. Yeah. You just kind of loosen the reins a little bit and just, try to win races. And that's what we did after that. And it paid off. We clicked off about 3 more right after that within a week and just turned out really good.
1: Turned out to be a championship of the Dirt Car Summer National Series, known affectionately as the Hell Tour. 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So four big trophies and then the biggest one, the one with the devil's pitchfork. How are you going to take that and show it off at church on Sunday next week?
16: Yeah. We just say we conquered it, you know, basically. And basically by, you know, not doing anything dumb or wrong, just doing it how we do things, clean and smooth, and just trying to.
1: Well, you mentioned
16: set
1: clean
16: a good example,
1: and a lot of people that you know don't know about the tour and how compacted it is, and virtually day after day after day in a new city. How do you even wash clothes, and can you wash clothes if you're out there?
16: Not necessarily, because it's always like 3 or 4 hours to the next racetrack, so you're. You spend your time when you're not working on a race car. You spend your time traveling, and which doesn't leave much time for anything else. Maybe a few gas station stops to get some food, and other than that, it's straight to the racetrack, straight to business, and you just bring enough clothes to not have to do laundry. So I think we did have one laundry stop in there. My mom came and actually did some laundry, and she spent all day doing that, and then basically just got back in time for the races and watched the races and left. And can't thank her enough for doing that and keeping us going.
1: No, that's amazing that, you know, the support and somebody to run to the grocery store every now and then and different places like that. How about those special little joints along the way? Was there one, because you've had enough experience on the Hell Tour, is there some place that, man, I can't wait to get there, they've got this great steak, they've got this soup that I like, something, I'm gonna the ice cream joint that Tanner English, that's his spot on tour, which one is it or two?
16: Well, you always look forward to some ice cream or popsicle or anything like that, so when it's that hot. So Lincoln has got a Dairy Queen like within walking distance of the pit area, so you can just slip over there when it's midday or something and get you some ice cream or a popsicle or anything. It's pretty nice to go over there. And then there's Casey's right across the street also, so that's about a top tier meal for
1: a Hell Tour.
16: So other than that, we're getting gas station Arby's or McDonald's or something like that. So, I really look forward to getting home to some home cooked meals and, eating right for once and getting to sleep in my own bed. That's pretty nice.
1: Well, Tanner English gets to do all of that. Well, he looks out one eye every now and then, and that trophy is there, the Hell Tour Championship Trophy from the Dirt Car Summer Nationals, the champion for 2026. Tanner English on the ProFabrication.com hotline. 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
16: Yeah, we're all over Facebook, Instagram, TikTok. 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
1: Well, Tanner,
16: and you can get merchandise, and we're actually coming out with a Hell Tour Champion shirt, so it should be out in the next few days. And hopefully, we will sell them out and able to keep on going down the road.
1: Tanner English, our guest on the ProFab Hotline. Thanks for taking the time. Fans, stay with us. We'll be right back.
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18: These cars are about to fire it off in anger.
19: Boy, what a save. We got cars sideways. It's Christopher Bell. He spins and collects a couple cars.
18: Side by side, Austin Cindric has him at the line, and he will take the lead into one.
19: Here comes Shane Van Gisbergen on the bottom. He's looking for second.
20: Now Chris Buescher fired out of a cannon in turn two. He's right into the rear bumper packet.
19: Oh, it's a multi-car accident. I want to say 15, 20 cars. Guys, that took out about two-thirds of the field.
21: We have a fight on pit road between two crew guys. One of them is with Ty Gibbs. One is with Brad Keselowski.
18: Blaney, bottom of the racetrack. Chastain makes it three wide. He'd like to take a spot here on the backstretch, and he charges. He wants the lead in turn three. Ross Chastain shot out of a cannon from the sixth starting spot. He has already moved up to second. The battle now for third on the high side. Kyle Larson, Riley Herbst challenging low.
22: Kyle Larson moves up to the top side. Going to lose a little bit of ground.
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0: Welcome to Racers Odds. I'm David Stiles, and I am joined by Andrew Kurland. We are getting ready to head to the last great Coliseum and to Eastern Tennessee to Bristol Motor Speedway. After the Cup Series took a break for Easter, we had a lot of action at Rockingham, and Andrew, we didn't do very well on our picks. We had a couple of guys to win down there at the Rock. It didn't pay off. I did some pushes for the championship and some futures, and so we didn't bring in any money last week. It wasn't a great week for us here on the show.
1: The dollar on Ryan Sieg, it felt right. It felt right in the heart.
0: It did.
1: It didn't work out the way we wanted it to, but I think luck is going to turn around for us at Bristol.
0: I think so. What can we expect? We've got 750 horsepower package. We've got a new tire in the Cup Series. Chevy still with that new body, but it's not going to matter because there's no aero at this place. We'll have 16-second laps. They're going to run about 266 miles. This is going to be an awesome, awesome preview for what this short track package is. What are you most looking forward to as we get ready to go to Bristol?
1: I'm most looking forward to about 20 laps into the Cup race because that's when I truly think we're going to know what the tires are going to do. If history tells us anything, it's that expect the unexpected. That's kind of the mentality and the storyline, talking to drivers about what are we going to see going into Bristol. If I had to lean one way or another, I think we're going to get the more normal Bristol. I don't think it's going to be as much of a tire fiasco, tire chaos. I think the high on Sunday is right around 76 degrees. It takes 75 degrees track temp for tires to start taking rubber. That's with the old tire. And so we're going to be well above that if the air temperature is already above 75 degrees. And then on top of that, the tire is made for more adverse weather conditions. It rubbers up even when the track is cold. And that was kind of the main reason why we saw the tire fiasco in the first place. So I think we're going to get normal Bristol, and that's kind of what I'm basing these bets around, but who knows?
0: Yeah, it'll be a crapshoot because we just don't know what this tire will do. Like you said, it's made for a little bit of a cooler temperature, but we'll be at a temperature where the track actually takes rubber. And if that's true, then we will see them actually move up as the race gets further on and start using that high line. But they'll use the bottom to start out, and then it'll move up as the race goes. So let's just go ahead and dive into it. There's a few guys that are red hot entering Bristol, and there are a few guys who are ice cold. I want to get your perspective first. Who are you really looking at to put money on this week?
1: Well, there's a few guys, and I guess I might as well jump right into it. There's one driver in particular who has great odds to win this race, plus 750 to win. He's a sleeper. He's never won a Cup Series race before. I think Ty Gibbs gets his first win this weekend. He has had the speed all season long. He's good at Bristol. He's been good at Bristol over the years. Finished top 10 in the last five races of 2026, so he's got momentum on his side. I really like what I see out of Ty Gibbs, and I think we're going to see him win the race. Now, there's some obvious, you know, dangling drivers to watch, the ones that are right in front of you. Kyle Larson dominated the last two normal Bristol races, leading 400-plus laps in both of those races, but he's on a winless streak. That's the most concerning thing for Kyle Larson right now is he hasn't won in 31 races. And
0: it's almost a calendar year,
1: it's
0: right?
1: It's almost a calendar year. It's almost, you know, 30. The number's 38, right? That's a full season worth of not winning. He won the championship, of course, but this is going to be more so his biggest test because the expectations are really high for Larson to win and to win in a big fashion. And if he doesn't do that this weekend, I think it's time to sound the alarm bells for the number five team.
0: Well, we talked about it a little bit last week where Hendrick was underperforming a little bit, and I was saying Spire had overperformed. Even though Chase Elliott pulled off a victory in Martinsville, I think you're right. I think Larson needs to come out and prove that he's still one of the most dominant cars on the track, and right now he is the favorite across a lot of books to win. And that's going to be one of my bets this week. I think that they will find their momentum and their mojo going into this weekend at plus 325. I don't mind putting a few dollars down on him. He is the favorite to win. I know that it's kind of a cop-out, but he's still plus odds to win it. And so I think putting just a few units on Larson at plus 325 is actually a good bet. And to kind of hedge off of your Ty Gibbs, I think a top five bet on Ty Gibbs at plus 120 is actually a pretty good bet. Listen to these finishes that he's had since COTA. Fourth.
1: Yeah.
0: Fifth at Vegas. Sixth at Darlington. Fourth at Martinsville. A top five on Ty Gibbs, I think, plus 120. I think it's worth putting a few units on that as well.
1: I love that. Let's go. Let's just keep going crazier. Let's take another step into madness here. Hear me out. To all finish top 10, Kyle Larson, Denny Hamlin, Ty Gibbs, Carson Hocevar, plus 329 parlay. What do you think of that?
0: I like that. Hocevar, what, finished 11th here?
1: One
0: of the races last year, I think?
1: I had him on pit road, actually, for both races last year. He was in my section. And watching that team closely, they have all the tools and all the pieces in the puzzle to win at Bristol. Circumstance just got out of their favor when it came to actually getting a solid finishing result. But having watched Carson race at Bristol a little closer than I think maybe the TV broadcast laid eyes on him last year, he's got real wicked speed. And, I mean, he was running in the top 10. I think it was his first ever start. He was filling in at Legacy Motor Club in the 42, and I think he even led some laps at Bristol. So he's been good at Bristol since he started his Cup Series career.
0: I could even go
1: as far as if he puts all the pieces together, he could win the thing.
0: He could win it. I think that's not out of the realm of possibility this week. His spring start last year for this race at Bristol, qualified 9th, finished 11th.
1: Yeah.
0: That's pretty decent. I mean, yeah, pretty good for Carson
1: Hocevar.
0: They had
1: a great day. And honestly, Hocevar had the winning strategy in the tire fiasco race, and they just didn't catch the caution at the right time at the end of the race. They could have very easily won that race, and Carson knows that. And so I wouldn't even really look at the finishing positions for Hocevar at Bristol, because they don't tell the whole story. They have speed.
0: No. And well, in the fall race, I was going to put this on there too. I know it's a different time of year. Started 12th, finished 7th. He's good here. I think that's a wise decision to put some money on Carson Hocevar. The next one that I'm going to do, I'm going to give you another top 10. I think Keselowski, plus 120 to top 10. I think he's on a little bit of a tear. He's got some momentum coming off of Darlington, off of Martinsville. He's had some good finishes back-to-back. I think those RFK cars are very, very solid. And Keselowski's good at this racetrack. It's one of his better tracks, I think. So I think a top 10 on him at plus 120 is actually a pretty solid bet. It's still kind of right around that 50-60 percentile probability. So I'm looking at him to have another good run this weekend.
1: Interesting. I don't have him on my radar, but I can certainly see it. I mean, heck, he was leading at the end of the race late. Now, I know it was a little bit of tire strategy, but if he was leading then and he didn't have as good of a year last year, I could certainly make an argument for Brad Keselowski having a strong run. So I could see it. I do want to mention a quick O'Reilly, a few lower tier series bets, because to win the O'Reilly race, Larson's plus 110, Allgaier's plus 600, Zilich plus 850, Quapple plus 1,000. Like, the guy to beat, obviously, is going to be Kyle Larson. He absolutely annihilated the field last year. But if there's a sleeper driver to bet for the win on, I really like Sam Merritt plus 1,600.
0: That's good. A good bet. Plus 1,600.
1: He's solid at Bristol, man.
0: And I'm excited about that, because I'll be on pit road this weekend PRN, and I've got Sam Mayer in my section of pit road. So, yeah, not to be a little bit of a homer, but it would be cool to see Sam Mayer get a W, and I actually like that plus 1600. I'm going to give you another one that I think it's the odds aren't super long, but it is for a race win, and I think this will be hard to come by, but this will be in the Craftsman Truck Series, and this is on Caesars. Corey Heim is going for a chance to win $500,000 in the truck race.
1: Yeah.
0: I think he can taste the money. He can see it. He can almost put his hands on it. He's plus 350 to win that race. So I think maybe putting a few units on him to win the Craftsman Truck Series race at plus 350 is not a bad bet. And he's really, really good in a truck.
1: He's a favorite for 8 cup drivers in the truck race. That's insane. But you know what? I could see it. I'm kind of rooting for it because how awesome
0: too.
1: Would it be that Corey Heim, who, not that he's got a chip on his shoulder because he's a fantastic race car driver, but he's the points leader in the truck series, but is ineligible to win the championship. He's got 8 cup guys who want to win this Bristol race. If I'm Corey Heim, I'm like, screw it. I'm going to give people something to talk about, you know?
0: Yeah,
1: If I can't win this championship, I'm going to damn sure try to win it unofficially, you know? And what better way to do that than to smoke the cup guys on Friday night in the trucks?
0: I mean, why not just try to win all the money? Just take all their money because you get to win the purse and then you get an extra $500,000 on top of it. I mean, go for it. Let it all hang out, Corey.
1: I'm surprised.
0: It's time, baby.
1: I'm surprised you even went for a prediction in the truck race because I don't know what's going to happen. Because
0: it's a toss-up.
1: Kyle Busch is in that race. He's fantastic in a truck, especially at Bristol. But then Front Row Motorsports is very good there with Lane Riggs and Chandler Smith. So, like, those are 2 good drivers. You also have Caden Honeycutt, who was knocking on the door of a win last year. Christopher Bell is in the race. Carson Hocevar is in the race. Chase Briscoe, Daniel Suarez, Ross Chastain.
0: I know.
1: Any one of those guys
0: can win, but I really think that he wants to go out there and prove that he's the best. And,
1: I can see it. Like the storyline before
0: the race
1: is the cup guys.
0: So good.
1: And it's Corey Heim ends up being the guy who smokes all the cup guys in his own race.
0: Yeah.
1: I
0: could see and we were talking earlier off camera, but I think this is the second truck race that Kyle Busch has ran this year. He could very easily win at Bristol. He's got 23 wins at this track. Like, it's arguably one of his better tracks. So I think that will be his biggest competition. Who else do you have on your card that you're going to put on your bet slip this week?
1: The only other driver is, you know, he's got 1 Bristol top 10 finish in 9 starts. Not a great stat, but I have to go with Tyler Reddick, $1 to win the race.
0: Win the race. So I'm going to do something a little bit similar. And I'm going to, you know, I said Keselowski to top 10 at plus 120. I think that's a conservative route if you want to go conservatively. I'm not going to put a whole lot of units on this, but Keselowski plus 2,200 to win. I think if he starts running up front, you play the cash out game with him.
1: Right.
0: And, you know, take your winnings. But if he does win and you say put $10 down on that, you're going to get $220 back plus your $10 bet. So to me, I think that's not a bad value bet, but that one's just for your extra coffee money. Like that, you know, if that one pays off well. The last one that I have, Blaney taking on Christopher Bell. Blaney is at minus 110, Christopher Bell at minus 120. So they're right around the same probability. And I think Bell has been off as of late. His consistency's a little, not at Bristol, but just in general throughout the season. They have not been as good as I thought they would be at this point. I know that you have taken them to have over 3.5 wins, and if they're going to do that on the season, they're going to have to start running up front a little bit better. So I'm going to take the underdog in this matchup, Blaney at minus 110. I think he has a little bit more momentum, and I like doing these driver matchups because they just have to beat one other guy. And so that's one of the reasons why I like that. And I've been riding the Blaney train all year. So I'll put a few units down on Blaney at minus 110 versus Christopher Bell.
1: It's not bad. Not bad at all. That's all I've got. Should we get to the
0: pick of the game? Yeah, I was going to We'll go straight into the pick'em game. So we did a bonus round last week. I took Sammy Smith. You took Justin Allgaier. Neither one of those guys won the race, so we didn't get any extra points. So it is still a Andrew lead of 104 to my 90 points. So you have a 14-point lead, and I'll let you pick first this week. So
1: I have been going back and forth in my head about this, but I'm just going to stick with my gut. I'm not laying it up this week. Give me Kyle Larson.
0: Oh, he's going for the big gun. So I'm going to actually take your advice, and I'm going to pick Ty Gibbs.
1: Yeah, it was between him and Ty Gibbs. Yeah,
0: I think Gibbs, I'm still playing the strategy of I'm trying to hold on.
1: Great pick.
0: Hold on to my guys as long as I can for the tail end of the year, and Gibbs is really, really good here, and he's been really good as of late. So I think it's time to use one of those medium tier, you know, picks, and I'm going to go with Gibbs. So
1: I was actually hoping you wouldn't pick Gibbs, because now I'm regretting it, because
0: I let you go first. I thought you were going to pick Gibbs.
1: I know. Listen, I botched it, David. All right, I botched it.
0: Well, you won't if Larson ends up winning the race, because then he can go out and walk the dog with the field and score like 75 points, and then I really will be in trouble. So
1: fair enough.
0: You know, we're pretty close right now with about 14 points, but you know, maybe it'll work out. Maybe I'll cut the lead a little bit more as we find out what happens this weekend in the mountains of Eastern Tennessee. Anything else here before we close up?
1: Man. No, I'm excited. David, you're making your pit road debut this weekend. That's very exciting. How are you feeling about it?
0: I'm excited. I'm just happy to be part of the group. I'm looking forward to telling the story and just having a lot of fun. I mean, it's triple header weekend, so I'll be on all three of the broadcasts. We'll do trucks and O'Reilly and Cup. So I'm excited. I'm just glad to be a part of it, and we'll have a lot of fun. That's what it's about, right? I mean, me and you will be doing the truck broadcast. You'll be on the front stretch. I'll be on the back stretch. So we'll get to see if Corey Heim can actually win the $500,000 together. That'll be pretty cool.
1: We're going to find out. Yeah, he doesn't have to beat the Cup guys either to win the $500,000. So
0: no, he just has to be the best finisher out of the regular Cup Series drivers.
1: Right.
0: So
1: right.
0: I think he could just lay a shellacking to him. But who knows?
1: It's going to be fun. I can't wait. Bristol's one of my favorite tracks to work pit road at. It's going to be an unbelievable experience for you. And tune in to PRN all weekend long. And this is also very exciting. This is the first podcast episode that we have available on Spotify, Apple, wherever you get your podcasts. So if you're watching this on YouTube, you can now subscribe on podcasts. If you're listening on podcasts, great. Thanks for coming. Thanks for being here. And this is a lot of fun, this show every week. It's like our you know, preview show.
0: Yeah. And if you're on YouTube, remember, like, comment, subscribe, leave us a note. Tell us if we missed something or you think that we're crazy, because, hey, we might be. Who knows? But we try to put you on those sharp bets every week and help you grow that bankroll and make the racing just a little bit more entertaining every weekend. So tune in next week, and we'll be right back here with some more Racers Odds. For Andrew Curlin, I'm David Stiles.

0: Briscoe finally gets on the board at Chicagoland. Denny Hamlin tightens his grip on the regular season championship, and it's a Toyota field day. 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
0: And welcome to Fast Talk, the post-July 4th edition. I'm Doug Rice, joined by a host of all-star panelists today from his home base in right outside of Chicago. We have Andrew Curlin, David Stiles, and Alexis Erickson are working from the PRN studios, and I'm in my home studio bunker in Salisbury, North Carolina. So the far-flung PRN radio network coming at you today, breaking down all things Chicagoland Speedway. First off, a big salute to Chase Briscoe for grabbing his first W of the season. Here's how it sounded.
2: Briscoe got a great corner off of turn number two. He pulls away from Christopher Bell by two car lengths. Final shot for Christopher Bell in turn three. He drives it in deep.
3: Christopher Bell will send it hard into turn three. Here comes Bell trying to get the momentum off the corner. Chase Briscoe, though, comes out of turn number four to the start-finish line. Chase Briscoe will win in the NASCAR Cup Series return to the Chicagoland Speedway.
0: Mike Bagley, the Motor Racing Network, with the call there. Alexis, when they took the white flag, did you think there was any way Bell was going to catch him?
4: I mean, it was pretty compelling there for the last few laps. I thought, you know, he got to his left rear a couple times, and I thought, oh, man, he's going to do it. And he just never could quite pull off the pass. I think he said after the race was over, Bell said, you know, Briscoe's just so good at that blocking, that arrow blocking, which is what was able to keep him in the lead. But let me tell you, Bell made it really interesting there in the last few laps.
0: And David, I think, you know, we have to grade Bell on the curb just a little bit. He's still not 100% with that wrist injury.
5: Yeah, that left wrist still playing a factor in that. But Chase Briscoe's car was a little squirrely, too. He got into the outside wall a number of laps before that, and then they had the good pit stop that allowed him to assume the lead over William Byron. And he said that that car was ill-handling, and he thought that if there were maybe a few more laps left, that Christopher Bell probably would have passed him. So it's kind of funny that last week he said, oh, I need just a couple more laps and I could pass Shane Van Gisbergen. And this week he's like, man, I'm glad that we didn't have a couple more laps because I was able to hold on to the lead. So big win for Chase Briscoe. He's been right around the top three, top four all year long. So a big win for that number 19 crew.
0: Finally got on the board. Andrew Curland was at Chicagoland Speedway. We'll get his impressions of the overall weekend a little bit later on. But, Andrew, one of the conversations that we hear so much now from drivers is get out front and control the race. Is that a fairly new phenomenon? It seems like I'm only hearing that the last couple of years.
6: Certainly. You saw how much clean air helped Chase Briscoe. But I do want to go back to that last lap, too, and A.J. Allmendinger was a player in that. I think if he wasn't there when they were crossing to get the white flag, that this would be a different scenario. Bell said after the race, hey, this is part of it. Sometimes you're on the good end of lap traffic. Sometimes you're on the bad end of lap traffic. But back to your point there, you want to control the race because you're the first one to maneuver lap traffic. You can use that lap car as a pick, which is what Chase Briscoe very nicely did. He kind of used A.J. Allmendinger as a way to keep Bell behind him, and that's all about being out front and controlling the race. Denny Hamlin talked about how he wishes that they executed this race better. And so it's all about execution. It's all about control. And that's how you ultimately win these races and eventually will win a championship.
0: Chase Briscoe, of course, the winner. Let's hear from him.
7: I went, I don't know, 2.5, 3 years that one in a Cup Series, and you win three last year, and it burns at you to not get back in victory lane. So, yeah, I just was waiting for Christopher there to catch me. I was struggling really, really bad, and glad that it was Christopher behind me. You know, just knew he was going to race me, you know, 100% clean, and felt like it was an awesome race, battling back and forth there. So, yeah, just a super awesome weekend. I mean, to win in the Bass Pro Shop. Red, white, and blue car. 4th of July weekend. It doesn't get much more American than that.
0: All right, let's run Old Glory up the flagpole on the nation's 250th. Hope everybody had a wonderful July 4th celebration. And, of course, Chase Briscoe with his first win of the season. He is 8th in points. Alexis, I don't know about you, but I always feel different about a driver once he's got a win on the scoreboard. Even if he's having a great season, I'm still holding out for somebody to take a checkered.
4: Yeah, I mean, and you think about what he just said in that post-race interview. You know, we had three wins last season. Here we are, 18 races into 2026 still, without a W on the board. And in a Toyota, driving for the top Toyota team who has a majority of the race wins this season. So you got to think to yourself, you know, hey, when is it going to be my turn? And it just happened to be his turn yesterday. And Christopher Bell thinking the same thing because he, you know, he's also looking for that W. So, you know, it's I think it's something that he was wanting and needing and hoping would happen, you know, as soon as possible. And he was able to hang on there for the win at the end.
0: David, does it change your mind about Chase Briscoe being a contender now that he has a win, or do you kind of have him mentally slotted where you always have?
5: If you're looking at the past few weeks, he's definitely a contender. He's been running up front, having looks at wins. It's just been a feast or famine year. Started the year off a little bit slow as they tried to carry that momentum from 2025 into this season, and it didn't really reflect as they had a number of 30-place, you know, finishes. And so he found himself behind the eight ball trying to climb out of the points deficit, and now he's here. I mean, he's had, four top three finishes, and he finally gets a victory. So it's not like he's been out to lunch or they've been in trouble. He's been a contender in and out, and he was a contender at the 600. It's just he got wrecked. So I think they're starting to shade in the right direction, and he could be a player as we get a little bit further into the season.
4: You know, I think we have to think, too, about this particular win. We have to give James Small credit.
5: Yes.
4: Because if they did not short pit, I'm not sure he would have been in control of the race, as you guys talked about earlier, how important it was for him to be the leader. And obviously, he had to work for it at the end.
5: Yeah.
4: We all know that Christopher Bell was coming, and he obviously wasn't extremely comfortable in the car. So he did have to work for it, but I think very first domino to fall in that win was James Small deciding to pit one lap before William Byron.
0: Andrew, it did feel like a strategy race to me. What was your take on it?
6: Yeah, it certainly was. It seemed like the expected strategy amongst everyone was you kind of split the first stage in half. You do the same in stage two, even the same in stage number three with a little bit of a longer run. There was a lot of unknowns, even though you kind of have this mile-and-a-half mindset of, all right, we know how this is going to work. We know a typical race that's 267 laps. But with how rough the track was, with the question of how's it going to rubber in, how are we going to do this, you want track position. And it was actually kind of interesting. Drivers were saying that the track opened up as the race went on, and then in stage number three, it actually kind of closed back down. And they didn't really seem to have an answer as to why that was the case. And so what you can't control is your strategy when you're unsure about what the race conditions are going to be like. It's all about how can you get track position and keep it.
0: Well, that's one of the things that you learn in these nighttime races, which essentially this was, is that they're usually three races in one. You have the daytime race where the track acts one way, and then that transition period where somebody else looks really good. But you don't get paid until you show up at the tail end of it. That's usually the story with the 600. I felt like it was a lot of the story yesterday with Chicagoland Speedway. Time now for our Toyota Performance Report. They got their money's worth this weekend. We'll just say that. This is brought to you by Toyota Racing. Your race, your story. Be a part of the action at ToyotaRacingUSA.com. David Stiles, who usually prepares my Toyota performance report for me when I walk in, he used up all of his yellow highlighter this week.
4: In the top 10, almost.
5: The top 10, yeah.
0: Showing how the Toyotas did. They had the top three spots, Chase Briscoe, Christopher Bell, Denny Hamlin. In sixth, got to mention, Bubba Wallace is hanging around, and I'm feeling like now he's on a pretty good trajectory to at least make the 16, maybe even better. Ty Gibbs, who was right there throughout the whole race, I'm surprised he finished far back as eighth. And then it was coming in next was Corey Heim. In ninth, Corey looked really strong throughout the day. You're going to have to

0: to that one. Yeah, I got to go way down the list here to 36 to find Tyler Reddick. So had problems, had something fly up off the track and go through the radiator and put him on the sidelines. But all in all, a very good day for the Toyota brand. That's our Toyota Performance Report, brought to you by Toyota Racing. Your race, your story. 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Andrew Kirtland was out at Chicagoland this weekend. We'll get his impressions of what was going on right after this.
1: How does Chase Briscoe win? With the hands of his pit crew changing four tires in under 9 seconds. The voice of his spotter carving a path through the pack. His race engineer, systems engineer, all working tirelessly to shave off a tenth of a second. With his team at Toyota, his crew chief, his fans, his family, it's all of this all at once at 200 miles per hour. From the moment Chase joined Toyota to the moment he ends up in victory lane. So how does Chase Briscoe win? In summary, not alone. Toyota Racing. Your race, your story. 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
6: Victory Junction is a year-round camp for children with chronic and life-threatening illnesses and serious medical needs. We'll see 120 kids with spina bifida, 120 kids with craniofacial disorders, 120 kids who have diabetes or who have asthma. From 6 to 16 years old, it empowers them to just be the kids that they are that week. Not their disease, not their illness, they're just a kid. If you know a child that can benefit from Victory Junction, we'll do everything in our power to make sure that child comes to camp.

0: Fast Talk here on PRN, the Performance Racing Network. Andrew Curlin grew up not far from Chicagoland Speedway. I think he refers to it as his home track. Is that the case, Andrew?
1: Yeah, it is. Yeah, I went to my first race in Chicagoland back in 2010, which was really neat. And didn't really get to say goodbye to it in 2019 because we just thought it'd be back, and then COVID happened. And so I'm not sure if they're going to go back to Chicago next year. I would love it if they did. But yeah, this has been home ever since I've been a race fan.
0: So from your perspective, I heard a lot about this over the weekend from TV and the radio folks and media folks. What was your opinion of the overall feel and the vibe of what was going on at Chicagoland, taking into fact that Saturday they had to fight a monsoon?
1: I would say that at least my main observations was, wow, it looks identical to the way we left it. There were a few things here or there that looked maybe a little bit like run down, but for the most part, I walked around that facility and I'm like, nothing's changed. It's practically the same racetrack that I remember. Obviously, the rain wasn't planned, and when you have a facility that's been sitting dormant like this for so long, there's going to be hiccups and things along the way. They had to change the routes for people to park. They had to park people in new parking lots on Sunday, and that obviously was not plan A, and that caused for some headaches for people getting into the track, including myself. I'm trying to give them grace because that wasn't their main plan. I would give them maybe, I think, a little bit of a harder time if that was the best that they could come up with. But that was, just something that they had to turn around. I know there were fans that were upset about that, fans

0: that missed the beginning of the race, but I think everyone got in by the time stage one was done.
1: Well, weather can play havoc with the best laid plans, and if you've been around the racing game for a long time, you see that. Alexis, what was your take just overall on what you saw this past weekend, especially on Sunday and Sunday night from Chicagoland?
2: Well, I think it speaks volumes that NASCAR was able to put out, you know, a statement saying that there was a sellout crowd. Excuse me. Because, you know, we didn't really know what it was going to be like with the return of Chicagoland. Sorry, excuse me. And so I thought it was great. I thought the racing was great. I thought the crowd looked great. Obviously, there was a few things on social media that people brought up, like Andrew said, about parking and just the overall traffic patterns. But I think for a racetrack that has been dormant for, you know, 6+ years, I think they put in a really great show, and they treated the fans that came out in droves to a really great race.
3: I mean,
1: your thoughts.
3: You really saw that this market is starved for racing action. And so it was just good to see the campground full, good to see the stands full. You got 2 days of racing. Allotby, the Saturday show was really, really long because of the weather. But both of those races went really well. You got decent action on the track. And so for me, I thought it was a success. I hope that we go back to this market. I think the street course is great, but I also like the mile and a half there at Chicagoland.
1: All right, Andrew, let's talk a little bit about that. David mentioned the market. That's a huge metropolitan area there, and NASCAR's already raced 3 times in downtown Chicago. The second two went really well. The first one encountered historic rain. If given a choice, you get one from column A and one from column B, but you only get one. Is NASCAR going to say, let's stay at Chicagoland and grow this track back, or let's go back and race on the shores of Lake Michigan?
0: Oh, man. Why are you doing this to me? This is like picking a favorite kid. Oh, you know, I will say the raceability of the racetrack of Chicagoland Speedway, I think, is a great product. Before we left from Joliet, I'm like, this is one of the greatest mile and a halfs that we have on the schedule. I think the only problem is location. And the Chicago street course, I feel like, is going to draw in a bigger crowd, a newer audience, per se. So it's a double-edged sword. I think logistically, the street race, even though it was in the heart of a city, was actually easier to maneuver and manage and felt like a bigger event. But at the same time, Chicagoland, the Oval, brings in those core NASCAR fans. That was the biggest thing. This weekend was all about the core fans. The street race was all about the new fans. If I had to pick one, I like the street race. And I just say it because of everything that's around it. It's a cool area to be. It's a cool event. It's a destination. But obviously, I would like to have both. I know that might be a hot take.
1: Well, I know Alexis and I are infinitely familiar with Chicago. I think we got turned around and spent 12 hours walking one day.
3: It's a big city.
1: It is a big city, and if you're a country mouse like myself, it's easy to get displaced there. Alexis, what do you think NASCAR does now? Do they alternate? Do we go to Chicagoland 1 year and then back to the street course? Do they say, no, we love the street course because of the event? I feel like this is a tough call.
2: I think it's a tough call, too, but let me pose this question to the group. Is there a world in which both could survive? Because you're talking about, and in Andrew's you know, comments he just made, they serve two kind of different crowds. You know what I mean? You've got the street race, which serves the newer NASCAR fan, and you have the Chicagoland race, which serves the core fan. And yes, is there some crossover there? Certainly. I'm sure that there will be. But is there a world in which both of those things could survive? It's a big city. It's a beautiful place to go. I think there's a world in which you could do both.
3: I mean, I mentioned it. It's the third biggest DMA in the country. Mm-hmm. Yeah. So to be in this market with a race is already a win for the sport anyway. Sure. The caveats to this, I think the downfall for the street course is if there's any kind of weather.
2: Well, we all know that.
3: Like we've seen in the past, they're going to either cut that race short and it's going to run that weekend and then that'll be it. You don't have that at Chicagoland. They've got lights. They can, the track is there. You can come back the next day. And then the plus for Chicagoland is right now with this particular car in this package, the mile and a half racing is really, really good. I think we're starting to see the car get better on the street courses. So I don't know. I'm like you. I wish we could have them both. Like, I want both of them. I want my cake and I want to eat it too. So if I had to pick one right now today, I think you should probably go back to Chicagoland just because the product on track is a little bit better. But, man, the street course is just such a great event, like Andrew and you have said.
2: Well, I just wonder because, you know, we've heard reports. I think it was Jordan Bianchi who earlier this year reported that the street course is back on. Like, he reported it like it hasn't been announced yet, but it's a done deal. So that kind of leaves it up in the air. Obviously, we do not know that for sure. NASCAR has not put out any schedules. But Jordan Bianchi's pretty good at reporting on NASCAR things. So you wonder, okay, Chicagoland just put on a great race. Yeah. Maybe it would be an easier decision if we had a race this past weekend that wasn't great and fans didn't come out for it, and then maybe NASCAR wouldn't have such a hard decision to make. But I think they're going to have to be thinking long and hard about the future of Chicagoland Speedway.
1: All right, Andrew, I think it was Bill Murray in Ghostbusters. Cats and dogs sleeping together. Do we get a universe where there is a race in Chicagoland and one in downtown Chicago in the same calendar year?
0: I just think that's hard because what is going to give from that?
1: Mm-hmm. You got to take something somewhere else.
0: This Chicagoland race was our Chicago street course weekend last year. So if you've got both of them now, who do you get rid of? And is that a San Diego? Is that something else? I don't know. That's the only problem is our schedule's so tightly packed together with contracts with these tracks that you have to have certain races, you have to have a certain number for each one, and I just don't know where you would give in or who you would get rid of to make room for both. Now, obviously, I would like both. I think there needs to be a race in the area, period, because as David said, the Midwest fans, we lost Road America years ago. For a few years, we lost the Chicago race in general. And as we have seen, they will come, whether it's to the street race or to sell out like we saw this past weekend in Joliet. This area is certainly hungry for it. I don't know if I see a world where you get both, though.
1: I doubt that ever happens. But to Alexis's point earlier, this feeds two different groups. This feeds the NASCAR traditional fan, which loves a Chicagoland Speedway with all of its grooves, or the new fan, which just says, hey, there are really loud cars driving around Lake Michigan. So there's a lot to be said there. When we come back, let's dissect the points race now.
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8: Let's crack him up.
7: Who's the first person you called when you found out you were joining the PRN booth this year?
8: It was my dad, who, I mean, he's the reason I'm a racing fan. There's pictures of me in a crib just like hours old, and I've got like a Bill Elliott, like Coors Light number 9 hat on. It's like much larger than my head, and I have a large head. So he was definitely the one that I reached out to first.
7: What's the best advice you have for an aspiring broadcaster?
8: Well, it's going to sound silly, but it really is as simple as call what you see.
7: What's the craziest call you've made in your career?
8: turn number two for the Indianapolis 500, when Scott Dixon soared through the air, I called it live, and seeing Scott Dixon's car fly through the air in flame, fire, you know, debris everywhere, that was probably the biggest one that stands out to me.
7: This was a PRN Pit Stop with Nick Yeoman.

0: Welcome back to Fast Talk. Let's break down the season standings right now as we are not that far away from going with a big enchilada at the end of the year in the chase. So Denny Hamlin, a week ago, took over the points lead. He padded it, adding 43 points to his lead. He's now plus 44 over Tyler Reddick, plus 113 over Ryan Blaney. I ask you this, Alexis. For a while, I remember not all that long ago, we were talking about cakewalk for Tyler Reddick. He wins the regular season. And now it may be tough for him to hang on to second place if he keeps trending like he has lately.
1: It just goes to show how much we know. You're right. I mean, I think it wasn't that long ago on this very show that we're like, there's no way Tyler Reddick's going to fall from the lead. You know, he's got such a huge cushion and, opening up the season with all those wins. But look, I mean, this is a long season. It's a grueling season. Things happen. Things change. They sometimes change more quickly than we expect them to. And here we are with Denny Hamlin now in first place, and he's got a 44-point, cushion on second. And you're right. It, with the way things are going for that 45 team and a lot of the things that have happened to Tyler Reddick and that team, I believe, are just situational. They're like bad luck. You know, just this past weekend in Chicagoland, he has somebody else's piece of splitter come up and knock out the cooling system in his car. Those things, you know, sometimes you just can't help having those things happen. But it's the snowball effect of having it happen week in and week out for like the past 3 or 4 weeks and how far he's fallen in that amount of time. So will he be able to turn his luck around? Will he be able to, get the proverbial monkey off his back, so to speak? I think only time will tell. I do believe that team is exceptionally good this year. I think even with the things that have happened to them to have this, fall in the points, I think they are still a really good race team. They are running for Toyota, obviously, who is, the leader in the clubhouse when it comes to manufacturers. So I think they absolutely have the ability to hold on to second and maybe even possibly by the end of the season get to a closer situation with Denny Hamlin where maybe they could take first back. But things are going to have to turn around significantly. And one of those things is just going to have to be their luck.
0: David, all this big slide started back at Michigan, where Tyler Reddick finished 35th. At Pocono, they bounced back. He was second. San Diego, 25th on the road course. Sonoma, 36th. And Chicago, 36th. And the big thing, problem here for Reddick was everybody thought he would come out of this stretch with San Diego and Sonoma having increased his lead. And still, we leave San Diego and Denny Hamlin's the points leader.
2: Yeah, that we saw that battle with Corey Hyman, that San Diego street course, didn't do him any favors when he cut that right front tire, and he only scored 2 points yesterday. Two. It's just unfathomable to think about just the fall that he has had. I mean, Doug just said it, 36, 25th, a second place finish, and then 35th. That's the last handful of races that he's raced in. This has been a fall, not just, tripped and fell. I had a stumble. This is like an asteroid re-entering the atmosphere and getting burned up. Like, he's got no room. There is no room to wiggle anymore. I know I said it last week. Denny Hamlin must be living in his head rent-free. This is bad. Like, they've got to start hitting the panic button. They've got to put some good runs together, or they're going to see this just evaporate, because now he's 44 points behind. It was just a single point last week. I mean, this is... He could fall out of the top. I think he could lose second place. I mean, Ryan Blaney's right there.
1: I mean, I don't disagree with you. Certainly, mathematically, it is possible for that to happen.
2: Yes.
1: But I also do still believe that team is a good race team and that they can put good runs together and that they can turn the ship around. Will that happen? TBD. But I think it could, certainly.
0: All right, Andrew, you're locked into a room with Tyler Reddick and you got to coach him up right now. What are you going to say to him?
3: Don't do anything different. Honestly, it's you talk about his results, and I think the bleeding actually started 1 weekend earlier at Nashville. But you got to look at what Denny Hamlin's doing, and Denny Hamlin's going on a run that he went on early in the season. 3 wins in a row, 14th at San Diego, 26th at Sonoma, 3rd at Chicago. Meanwhile, Reddick has had problems. He crashed. He finished second in Pocono, but second to Denny Hamlin. flat tire in San Diego, power steering in Sonoma, a radiator damage in Chicago. So it's not like they're doing this on purpose, and it's not like there's anything that they can really control. Honestly, I'm in a room with Tyler Reddick, and I say, this week's a new week. Reset. There's nothing that you are doing as a race car driver that's wrong. It's not an execution issue. It's just bad luck. I think we need to pump the brakes a little bit on him losing second, at least, to Ryan Blaney. I know we were texting in our group chat yesterday, and I was thinking about that. But the more I'm thinking about it, this is just an unlucky stretch for Tyler Reddick. Don't do anything different. That's my opinion.
2: And the one thing you've got to remember is he's in a Toyota, like Alexis said. Yeah. And his teammate's running really well, too. So I don't think that it's panic time, but there's some issues. I mean, there's things out of your control that sometimes you just have no control over. And if things continue to slide, it's going to be hard to fight back from.
0: I think it's going to be extremely difficult. Let's throw this out for conversation. Alexis, I'll start with you. We mentioned Ryan Blaney, and words that I never thought would come out of my mouth. Ty Gibbs is minus 137, but every week he's right there. Do you think in the back of Ty Gibbs' mind and that entire 54 team, they're thinking, okay, you guys all fight amongst yourselves, and while this is going on, we're just going to creep up here and snatch this thing, or maybe finish second?
1: Yeah, I mean, I think that's, in my opinion, that should be what every driver in the top five or top six should be thinking. You know, I'm just going to run my race. I'm going to do what I can do and hope that the cards fall in my favor. And Ty Gibbs has been doing that. I mean, we've had so many conversations on this show about Ty Gibbs, and it seems like year in and year out, we're like, where is Ty Gibbs? Where is he? And this year, he's shown up. He has shown up in a big way. I think part of that is probably due to the fact that he's in a Toyota. Again, if you're in Toyota, it's almost like you've got a superpower in this sport right now. And he has that. And so that's definitely helping him. But I think he's matured, too. Obviously, getting his first win of the season this year at Bristol, that has helped in a lot of ways. But he's been consistently good. It's not like, oh, I've got, you know, had a good run here and a good run there, and then I've had three runs, you know, where I've kind of fallen off, and then I come back. No, it's been a consistently good run and good performance from that team. And so, yeah, I mean, I think that the people, you know, I think Ryan Blaney probably has got an eye on Ty Gibbs and what he's doing. Because, you know, the Fords aren't performing nearly as well as the Toyotas, and Ryan Blaney is certainly outperforming. He is outkicking his coverage, no doubt, to be where he is in that Team Penske Ford when you look at the rest of the competitors in a Ford. But, yeah, I mean, Ty Gibbs, that's got to be what he's thinking. How far up this ladder can I climb before we start this chase?
0: David is 24 points behind Ryan Blaney for third.
2: It's doable. I think it's very doable, especially all the problems that Blaney has on pit road with that team. And like we saw yesterday in Chicagoland, they were on a different strategy where the track started to change and they said, okay, we've got the track position. We know that we're good. When the track starts to change, we're not going to change anything. We're just going to maintain the position. We've got this position. Just stay there. Don't do anything crazy. Just get your points. But Ty Gibbs is fighting for wins. I mean, they're going up there, and they're starting to be a contender each and every week. And so I think that he could pass him. He could potentially pass Tyler Reddick. I know I'm trying to put Tyler Reddick in his grave.
1: Poor Tyler Reddick.
2: Poor Tyler Reddick. But, yeah. Man, I mean, this is why we run these races. We've got seven races left. I think the strategy of everyone doing the math to say, where do we need to be points-wise to run for the championship, I think you're just trying to grab as many points as you possibly can. And if you're in a Toyota, you're just licking your chops right now.
0: And Gibbs is doing a great job of that. I want to get Andrew's take on that. But we're behind on getting to a break, so we'll do that. And I want to look at the guys in the bottom half of the playoff standings. Who stays and who disappears?
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0: Want to finish up the convo about Ty Gibbs. Then we'll take a look at the guys closer to the cut line. Andrew Kirlin, Ty Gibbs in his last four races. Ninth at Pocono, San Diego 15th. Sonoma 3rd, Chicagoland 8th. Do we need to consider him, if not maybe a regular season contender? Is this a guy that could win the whole deal at the end of the year?
1: Ooh, the whole thing, that's tough. I'm going to need to see more winning out of him. Okay. Ty Gibbs, it's interesting. He's like the perfect top five car. I don't know the exact number of laps that he's led, but it's like this guy is always in the top five, top ten. But think about where is he actually a contender. And I can think of a few races off the top of my head that he is. I'm going to need to see him a little bit more on the contender for the win side. If you really want to compete for a championship, because I feel like once we start this chase, that's what it's going to come down to. Wins are going to be such huge swings, especially with the points reset and with the pressure as high as it is. That's the only thing that I'm missing out of him. He is a rock-solid race car driver and can compete and run in the top five like it's nobody's business. But I want to see a little bit more of the contender out of Ty Gibbs.
0: Well, he has grown into that. He's led 133 laps this year. His average finish has been about 13th. Those are not eye-popping numbers, but that consistency thing just wears you down. Alexis, let's go to the cut line. Eric Jones is in 16th. Ryan Preece is 4 points behind him. Joey Logano, this one still kind of blows my mind, is in 18th. He's 16 points back from Eric Jones in 16th. Are we looking at a chase that doesn't have Joey Logano involved in it as far as trying to win a title?
2: Certainly looks that way. I mean, look, the points at the cut line are really close, as we expect them to be. That's going to be something that we keep a close eye on, you know, as we inch closer and closer to the start of the chase, is that cut line. And I think it's going to probably remain close amongst those probably 4 to 6 players in that area. But I have not seen much from Joey Logano this year that leads me to believe that he is going to be able to climb his way back in. Unfortunately, he has been, you know, kind of at times, I don't even think about where he is on the racetrack because he's just not top of mind in the conversation of how the race is unfolding. And so that team has a lot of work to do, especially when you look at it, you know, in the juxtaposition between him and someone like Ryan Blaney. I mean, you're talking about a multi-time champion in Joey Logano, and he's just not getting the same thing out of that race car that Ryan Blaney is getting. So because of that, I think he's going to have a harder time climbing his way into chase contention where, you know, Ryan Blaney, as we already talked about, is, you know, clearly very comfortably, you know, in the top three.
0: Well, I know we throw that three-time champion out there a lot. Those things don't do you any good right now except
2: no,
0: for the experience.
2: Absolutely
0: that
2: not.
0: You've piled up over time. Andrew, I want to jump to you right now. Are we too quick to dismiss the three-time champion, even though I just said that doesn't really mean anything? Last four races, not been stellar. I'm going to make sure I'm reading the right thing here. Just not very good at all. 34th, 18th, 24th, and 12th at Chicagoland. Those are not championship numbers by any stretch.
1: No, but we're talking about making the chase, not winning the championship.
0: Correct.
1: I do think those are two different things. But I will say Joey was actually the one guy that I circled on my list as someone to watch in this last stretch of races. And take a look at the tracks that we've got coming up. Echo Park Speedway, he is a recent winner there. He has won the All-Star race at North Wilkesboro before. Fourth at New Hampshire last year. Indy, okay, you could say that wasn't necessarily his best. He had a top 10 at Iowa last year. He finished fourth at Richmond. Remember, he was almost going to win that race when Austin Dillon spun him the year before. So I'm looking at these group of racetracks coming up outside of a few question marks in Daytona and maybe Indy where he hasn't run that very good. I actually like this stretch that Joey Logano is about to go on. That's going to be someone that I'm going to be watching as can he close the gap? And we're talking about top 10s here. We're not talking about race wins. I think top 10s, if you can string those together, that can maybe get you the points to get you in that top 16.
0: He might get to the top 16. The Blue Oval's working at a deficit this year. Sure. If you're in a four, they've won one race, and that's Ryan Blaney, you know, a century ago. So right now, if you're in a four, it is not the prime spot to be. We got to take a timeout when we come back. Time for a little green flag, black flag.
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12: Big shove from Eric Almirola in the back. Side by side, the first three rows. They stay that way all four. Allgaier on the bottom.
13: 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Austin Hill with a little advantage on the outside lane.
14: Jesse Love goes and cuts down in front of Josh Williams. There's Austin Hill, cannot get the outside line going.
11: 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NASCAR heads to Echo Park Speedway.
12: Blaney, bottom of the racetrack. Chastain makes it three wide. He'd like to take a spot here on the backstretch.
11: It's the Quaker State 400.
12: Ross Chastain shot out of a cannon from the sixth starting spot. He has already moved up to second. Here comes Larson. Just like I said, he'll try to get the lead on those new tires really fast. He's going to pull it off in three. He'll try it in two. Barely squeezes ahead of Hamlin.
11: A Quaker State 400. Sunday, July 12th at 6 p.m. on PRN.

0: Thanks so much for joining us on Fast Talk. Doug Rice, along with Alexis Erickson, David Stiles, and Andrew Curlin. And we now release the reins of the show to Mr. Kent Bernhardt.
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2: All right, our panel may be scattered about today, but we don't need them here physically. We just need their brain power right now, and we have all of that.
3: I don't know how much you're getting.
0: I feel for you.
2: And here's the way it's played. I read some carefully prepared statements. If our panel agrees with said statement, they give it a green flag. If they disagree, it gets a black flag. We'll do Andrew Curlin here first. Why not? Tyler Reddick will fall from second in the point standings before the regular season ends. Oops. Hold on. Andrew, we lost you. Let's go to David Stiles. We'll go to David Stiles.
3: Green flag. I got to stay on brand.
4: Well,
3: right?
4: I mean, my goodness.
3: Green flag.
4: You just gave a whole, monologue on why he was going to.
3: So we've got enough data on that. Green flag. He falls out. Right.
4: Yeah, I'm going to say black flag because, as I had mentioned before, I just feel like that team is still capable of executing. I think they're still capable of running really, really well. They've just got to get that monkey off their back. And so I think they're able to get it done.
2: All right, Doug Rice, what do you think?
0: You know what? I'm on Team Tyler. There are so many Tylers and Ties in NASCAR these days. I think that's a good name to have. So I think Reddick hangs on to that second place.
2: All right.
0: Denny Hamlin's got the regular season.
4: That's some sound.
0: That's all I got.
3: Tyler Reddick, Ty Gibbs, Ty Dillon.
0: Yeah. Tyler Allen, you know.
4: Yeah, sure.
0: Let's. And the tie goes to the runner.
4: There you go.
2: Let's try Andrew again here. Hold on. Let me see if we got you back.
5: Hello.
2: There you go.
4: He's back.
5: All right.
2: Green flag or black flag, sir? Do you want the question again?
5: I'm going to black flag it. I don't think Tyler Reddick makes the fall. I know we covered this earlier in the show, but I think this is just bad luck. He can turn it around.
2: All right. We go to David Stiles for this one now. Joe Gibbs will be the only team with every driver winning a race.
3: Green flag. Christopher Bell gets one somewhere.
2: All right.
3: I think it's doable.
2: What do you think, Alexis?
4: Yeah, I'm gonna concur. I say green flag as well. I mean, we just look at how well he's driving with a broken wrist. So, you know, what's going to happen when that wrist heals? I think he's going to make it to victory lane before the year's out for sure.
2: Doug Rice.
0: I'm going to make it 3-for-3 right now. Bell wins a race. And Gibbs will be the only team that puts every driver into a win column this year.
2: Andrew, do you make it unanimous?
5: Green to the flag. Yes, absolutely. Bell is on a tear, and the Toyotas are on a tear. I don't see any other team performing like the way Joe Gibbs is.
2: All right. Alexis Erickson, here we go with you. Christopher Bell will be a title threat once his wrist finally heals.
4: Oh, man. You know, I think certainly, as I said, anybody that's in a Toyota driving for Joe Gibbs Racing has kind of got a bit of a superpower. So, yeah, I think he's doing amazing things with his wrist still broken. So let's wait and see what happens, you know, what he can do when his wrist is actually healed.
2: Okay, Doug, title threat for Christopher?
0: Black flag.
2: No. Ah.
0: They're minus 252 right now. Too many other bad things have to happen to other people for him to be a title threat.
2: Andrew.
5: I like it. Green flag. Talking to Christopher Bell and Adam Stevens, his mobility is limited, and he was in a splint this weekend in Chicago, which is good. He's actually going back to a cast for Echo Park Speedway because of how intense it is. But with how limited his mobility is at these different tracks, he is running like a madman. I think that's only going to open up for him, and I think he's due for a win as well.
2: David.
3: I think he is a title contender, even with a broken wrist. Put some more fuel on that fire. You can tell he's hungry. I think he's going to make his way up to the front.
2: All right, Andrew, we'll make this one yours as well here. Let's see. Fret not for Bubba Wallace. His win is coming.
5: Black flag. I'm sorry, Bubba. I haven't seen the speed out of him again. We talk about contenders. I see that out of Tyler Reddick, and obviously we saw it out of Corey Heim. He just hasn't been up front leading laps the way I've wanted to see him do that to win a race this year.
2: David.
3: Bubba Wallace gets a win? No, I don't think so. Not this year.
2: Okay.
4: I'm going to say green flag.
3: Oh.
4: I think he maybe hasn't been running, you know, in the top 1, 2, 3 or contending as much for a win, but I think he's in a Toyota that is running fantastically strong this season, and you still have races that he's really good at, like your drafting tracks that we're going to this weekend at Atlanta Motor Speedway. You've got Daytona. I mean, I think that there's an opportunity certainly for him to get a win this season.
2: Doug, what do you think?
0: I think Bubba mentally is in a better spot than he's been in a long time. And to what Alexis said, he's in a Toyota. Bubba gets a W this year.
2: All right. There you go. There's green flag, black flag.
0: All right. Thanks a bunch. When we come back, we'll do one last thing.
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0: Well, certainly hope that each and every one of you had a fun time celebrating the nation's 250th birthday. I know I did, and Alexis and David, we were all in the same place at the same time. But it just dawned on me, guys, not at any point did I, in person, actually see fireworks this year. I heard them. Oh. I stayed in the house because it was just too hot after a while to go back out on the 4th. Did you, either one of you guys actually see fireworks?
1: Not on the actual 4th of July, but at Summer Shootout. Last Tuesday.
2: Yeah.
1: Big fireworks show, 12 minutes long.
2: Yeah, so I did not, and I was kind of bummed about that. You know, you're a regular listener of the show, you know, have a four-year-old son, and so I was trying to figure out a good place to go to watch the fireworks, but you're right, Doug. It was, I mean, the weather here in the Carolinas was like the surface of the sun past weekend, and so it would have just been a little too uncomfortable. Some of the places near where I live to do it, you've got to get there early to get a good seat and all of those things, and so unfortunately, we weren't able to make it work out this season, but we did buy, you know, those little poppets. They're like
1: you throw them
2: on the ground, and so he got to do that, and he thought that was the greatest thing ever. So,
0: okay,
2: so
0: those things are addictive.
2: They are.
1: So here's the question: going to see fireworks, overrated, underrated, or shoot your own fireworks off, overrated, underrated?
2: I don't like shooting off my own fireworks because typically they're the ones that are just like on the ground. Like you're not getting ones that shoot up in the air and all that. I prefer to go see them, but sometimes like this past weekend, it's just not doable with the weather or whatever. So, you know, that plays a part, but I don't know. My family was never one to go out and buy our own fireworks and set off our own fireworks. So maybe that has something to do with my feelings there, but why are you laughing at me, Doug?
0: Cause I grew up on a farm. And if we didn't have fireworks, we just took 12 gauges out in the backyard.
2: Well, I mean, sure. You work with what you got.
0: They tend to frown on that here in the subdivision.
2: They do.
0: We don't care for random gunfire. You know what, David? If I've got the right stuff, if I've left North Carolina and went to South Carolina really real fireworks, I like doing them myself. I am afraid of setting the neighborhood on fire, but I enjoy lighting myself.
1: This will let you into how I'm wired up. Overrated to go watch them. Like, okay, let's drive and go sit in the parking lot and watch them shoot off. Yeah. Don't really like that. If I can see them from my house, cool. If I can shoot my own off,
2: even better.
1: Yeah. I don't have to go anywhere. I got the show at the house, and we used to do that growing up. We had a big field. We'd shoot fireworks off all the time, and it got a little hairy sometimes.
2: Anybody lose a finger?
1: No, well, we were close. Good. We were close, but no. Don't hold the firecrackers in your hands, folks.
0: It's a bad recipe right there. But I just dawned on me a few minutes ago. I did not see the single rocket's red glare for this July 4th, and I don't count watching them on television. And there seems to be a movement. I've seen this a lot on social media. Don't post your fireworks videos because nobody watches them. And then I realized they're right. I've never watched anybody's video of the fireworks they saw. They don't show up really good on your little tiny.
2: Well, it's not the same.
0: Phone screen.
1: Well, knock some points off person. Because I posted.
0: Really?
1: Yeah. From Summer Shootout. Yeah, I did. I was like, oh, these are quite nice. And I put them on the deal, and it had Lee Greenwood under it. I was like, this turned out pretty well. But you're right.
0: Nobody... you're promoting the company there.
2: Yeah, for sure.
0: That's really good. I mean, I'll give you that. You're promoting the company with your fireworks thing. And by the way, we said this last week. How many more Summer Shootout races do you have this year?
1: So last Tuesday was round number 6. We've got 10 in total, so we've only got 4 left. So
2: it goes so quick.
1: Summer's winding down. I mean, we're already into the second week of July. So
2: what's the theme this week?
1: This week, I think Lugnut's birthday's coming up soon.
2: That'll be
1: a lot of fun. We just did Red, White, and Broom. There's a lot of fun left.
0: Well, David is one of the two PA announcers now for the Summer Shootout Series, which is the biggest little racing series in the world. And a lot of people have come through there. Joey Logano is the one that strikes. That's where I got to know him.
1: Yeah.
0: He used to tow in this enormous rig. And, you know, little Joey would hop out, and I'm going like, okay, is he really that good? Yeah, he was really that good. So the 250th has come and gone. And now I'm in a dilemma. I have, and you guys both saw them. You were up here at the house. I've got a large collection of happy birthday America, 250.
2: All right. So, look, this is what we do for next year. Those that don't know, Doug and his wife Penny throw an amazing 4th of July party every single year that we get. I saw on my Facebook. My husband and I have been going for like a decade. Okay. We got our memories from 10 years ago. This is what you do. You just take like a white paint marker and cross out the zero, put a one next to it.
1: Yeah, there you go.
2: That's what I would do.
1: Here's your party favor.
2: Yep.
1: We'll just say it's 250 all
0: right,
1: over
0: so
1: again.
0: So, PRN heads to Echo Park Speedway this weekend, right outside of Atlanta. I say right outside. It's kind of like Joliet is to Chicago, but it'll be great. And you can catch all of the action of the Performance Racing Network this coming weekend from Echo Park Speedway. Turns into a great show. Thanks a lot to Kent Bernhardt, Alexis Erickson, Andrew Curlin, David Stiles. Remember, keep it between the navigational beacons.
2: Between the buoys.
1: 5 o'clock somewhere.
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4: Carson Hocevar and Zane Smith, it's safe to say they probably don't get along too well. And after a recent disagreement at Chicagoland Speedway, not to mention the two of them not talking kindly about each other in popular media, they were brought to the NASCAR hauler to make sure that this doesn't cross a line. Here's what Carson Hocevar has to say about his relationship with Zane Smith.
6: Well, let me give him his flowers first. They've done a really good job with what program they have, and they've been fast. But we're at different points of the year and different, you know, leagues of our agenda. So, yeah, I mean, he wasn't really a factor on my mind and still isn't.
4: So what does Zane Smith think about how the meeting with him and Hocevar went in the NASCAR hauler?
7: I think we both understand, like, where we're at with everything. But, yeah, certainly the meeting doesn't change how much he dislikes me and how much I dislike him.
4: Shane Van Gisbergen and Austin Hill also have been clashing heads as of late after SVG made contact and sent Hill into the safer barrier at Chicagoland. I asked SVG what was his takeaway from the meeting with Austin Hill.
8: I know you and Austin Hill had a conversation in the NASCAR hauler earlier today. What was your takeaway from that?
9: Yeah, it was awkward. One of us is more of a mouthful than the other and wanting to move on. Yeah, odd character that one. But, yeah, I'd love to move on, but it doesn't seem like he wants to. He always seems to want to have the highest score or the last laugh, I think he put it. So, I don't know. Odd.
4: This is also your gentle reminder that we're going to North Wilkesboro, the Speedway, and there's no pedestrian tunnel. I'll leave it at that. For PRN's Garage Pass, this is Andrew Curlin.
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11: Welcome to PRN at the Track. I'm Lenny Baticki. Coming up in this show, We'll preview one of summer's big pavement late model races, Hampton Heat, with driver Mark Wirtz. Then we'll speak with Lake Erie Speedway winner Colby Quick, and we'll have a conversation with the champion from the Hell Tour, Tanner English. But first, let's get to our What's Hot. We'll start in Ohio at Sharon Speedway. World of Outlaws late model win to Bobby Pierce Jr. Freddie Carpenter wins midway. Hilltop goes to Ryan Markham. And Brett Marks on Monday wins at Fremont. Anderson, Indiana to Javier King. Isaiah Sasser back at Victory Lane at Bloomington. 24 to Jordan Sterling. Bryce Scheidler wins at Shady Hill. Knoxville, Iowa to Aaron Reitzel. Brandon Shepard gets it done at 34 Raceway. English Creek to Brody Tucker. Pittsburgh's Pennsylvania Motor Speedway to Parker Price Miller. Chase Dietz another win, this time at Bedford. Plankett Hill to J.T. Horwat. Bryce Hensel wins at Latrobe. Dave Hess Jr. gets it done at Erie's. Fairbury in Illinois to Jason Fager. Austin Becerra, the checkers at Quincy. And in Missouri, Lake Ozark to Joel Myers Jr. Brayton Carter, a win at Scotland County. And joining us now on the ProFabrication.com hotline to preview one of the premier summer pavement late model races. It's called Hampton Heat out on the coast, Langley, Virginia, right out there where the ocean is just so close. Hampton Heat coming up July 25th. Langley Speedway late model veteran racer has been doing it for a long time. Actually started in dirt. Mark Wirtz. Hey, Mark, great to have you on the show. First, to kind of give everybody the idea of, you know, race cars don't have air conditioners. So how hot is it going to be, you know, in that race car for you on July 25th?
12: I'll tell you what, it's grueling. That's kind of an understatement. The cars are hot. We're low to the ground. There's not a lot of air moving through the interiors. You got all the heat radiating off the asphalt and exhaust and just – we've seen temperatures in the 140s inside the car. And a lot of hydration, a lot of prep.
11: What do you do to prep that? I talked to Bobby Allison once about heat, and he said he drove around for like a month with his windows rolled up in the summer and the heater on. Is that any kind of crazy stuff like that that you do?
12: I think definitely working and getting acclimated in a hot environment helps. Our race car shop has heat for this winter. But the summertime, it's pretty hot in there, and I joke around with everybody all the time, and I'm like, we're training. This is our summer training. But one of the biggest things is just, you know, make sure you get plenty of fluids, and you got to start days before, not the day of. I usually tend to try to carb up the night or 2 days before, you know, just ingest a lot of carbs. I do a push-up regimen every day that I think helps keep my core and upper body in shape. And then I'll take a 10-pound weight every now and again and hold it out like a steering wheel and just practice left and right turns.
11: Mark Wirtz really having it down to a science. July 25th, the 18th annual Hampton Heat at Langley Speedway coming up. One of the premier pavement races all year, but certainly during the summer, it is one of the crown jewels that are of all of them. And from a driver's perspective and a Langley Speedway perspective, why is this race so big?
12: Well, it brings in first off, the prestige of it, being part of the Triple Crown with South Boston and Martinsville, Virginia, being part of NASCAR's regional series, the best of the best in late model stock car, you know, tend to come to this race. And it's just like a good test for you of where you stack up in the region and in the nation against the other drivers from outside.
11: Perfect.
12: Mark, come in.
11: Mark Wirtz, the driver of the CorvetteParts.net Keen Parts race car that you'll be seeing on Flow Racing on July 25th, part of Hampton Heat that will be there at Langley Speedway in Langley, Virginia. And certainly you can get over there and see it. A great vacation venue, a great place to go. And this race right there in the middle of all of that. Connor Hall has been on a hot streak there. And I saw Butterbean Brendan Queen and now Chase Burrow, who I guess for a week thought he was a wing sprint car driver, doing pretty well at what he was done. How are the Langley crowd ready to defend home turf?
12: Hey, we just do what we do. Every Saturday night we get a stray that comes in, we call it, from out of town. And, Lee Williams will show up with their stuff, R&S race cars, Forest Rentals, Torp, you name it, Hedgecock. The best of the best come, and we just do our thing.
11: 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We're chatting on the ProFabrication.com hotline
13: 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Well, they may not consider themselves just strays. Those South Boston guys aren't too bad at what they do, and coming off the Thunder Road 200 that Caden Honeycutt won. How do you size up some of the sellers, Pembleton, Ward, Waddell, McCarty? Are you guys going to say, oh, no, here's my spot, go ahead and be that welcoming? Or how do you guys handle that rivalry?
12: You got to handle those guys like Dale Earnhardt Sr.'s rolling in. I mean, these guys are tough. They got good racecraft. They got good equipment. And they don't take no stuff off of nobody. So we race them with respect, but we also know that they're no joke.
13: Mark Wirtz joining us on the ProFab Hotline. You have been really on the rise this year. Last weekend, finishing second to the very hot Connor Hall. Looks like timing is just right. What more do you need to be able to bring the heat and bring it home after that race on July 25th?
12: 10 years of youth. Now, the late model stock cars have evolved so much. You got to keep up with it every week, and it's not always just the same thing every week. So we've had to adapt and be more like a chameleon this year and find what we needed. But we're heading the right direction. I feel the team's worked hard, and if we can just maintain a little bit more forward drive late in the race, we might be able to contend.
13: Mark, thanks for joining us. Fans, stay with us. We'll be right back.
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3: 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One of the oddest combinations of things happening over the weekend, and to win a race. Let me give you the idea here. This driver typically races on dirt, went to a speedway in Pennsylvania from where his home is down here in the south part of the country, and did all of that stuff. The American All-Star Series running at Lake Erie Speedway last weekend. Colby Quick on the profabrication.com hotline. I don't even know how to comprehend half of this stuff. You don't normally run in the series, Colby. Tyler Arrington's leading in the points. He was chasing you around up there. I mean, how does all this even come together that you showed up at the top of the country up there so far away from home?
4: Preparation, I guess. You know, we had circled this race on our calendars, you know, a couple months ago, just kind of preparing, you know, because we really weren't sure if we were going to go. But then I was on the back burner. But then we decided a couple weeks before the race, like, you know, we're going to go in. We're going to go all in. So we tested a little bit. We kind of tried some stuff out, you know, just to make sure we were right, you know, to make that long haul up to Lake Erie. It was worth it. And it was worth it, actually. At
3: the end, so. Definitely so. The Grape Belt Triple Crown champion, I guess, because he won that race of the American All-Star Series, a primarily dirt racing series. They've never ran on asphalt. The asphalt track at Lake Erie Speedway. And what were you using, you know, Amish horse and buggies up that way? Were you in a street car, a dirt car? What were you driving?
4: Oh, just a dirt late model, you know, just what your average dirt late model you see on the racetracks in the south, all over the country. We just transformed it over from dirt to asphalt.
3: What did that take? Putting on chrome bumpers or something like we see on the street? Well, you know, I don't want to go too mechanical, but give me one or two things that you had to tweak on to make a dirt car a pavement car for that.
4: Well, yeah, change your shocks and your springs a little bit, doing loads, tires for sure. You put asphalt slicks on them. You know, you get your droop and all that stuff. Just little stuff like that.
3: Wow. Enough to get it so it can go on the street, but still look like a dirt late model and still turn and do its racing stuff like they do. Colby Quick is our guest on the profabrication.com hotline. He won the American All-Star Series Dirt Series race on the pavement at Lake Erie Speedway in way up there, Pennsylvania, over the weekend. An amazing combination of circumstances. 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And I understand you were using them up there on the pavement. Do they sound different on pavement than from dirt? I mean, what was it like up there with the ProFabs?
4: Oh, it was great. You know, it echoes a little bit differently since, you know, with compared to dirt to asphalt. You know, it echoes, but it sounded great. They were glowing a little bit, just like every normal crate motor has them glowing, them headers glowing, but they sounded perfect.
3: Man, and they did the job underneath our guest on the ProFab Hotline, those ProFabrication headers. Colby Quick taking him to victory lane last weekend at Erie, Pennsylvania, Lake Erie, Pennsylvania. There is an Erie Speedway and a Lake Erie Speedway
5: up that way, and he was on the pavement at the American All-Star.

0: our series, taking the victory up there. And I got to ask you, you know, one of my heroes growing up was Jimmy Hensley, and who subbed for Dale Earnhardt Sr. to get the pole at Martinsville during the you know, time when Hurricane Hugo was around in 1989 and such. Jimmy Hensley won 9 NASCAR Grand National Series events. That's the O'Reilly Series now. And just an amazing guy, Virginia gentleman, did so much. That's your grandfather. Did you get any advice from Jimmy in this process?
1: Yeah, so I had called my papa and asked him. I was like, we're going to test up here at Caraway Speedway where you have many laps around. And I want you to come. I want you to see this so you can idea. He was tickled to death. I was happy to see him there. I had run a couple laps, and I asked him. He was kind of telling me what I needed to do differently. So I said, come on, let's go on the four-wheeler. We rode around, and he showed me where I need to enter and enter for the center of the corner and off. And I picked up, like, a tenth by doing that. So, like, and then when I went up to Lake Erie, I just had the same mindset, and I did that, and I hit every corner just right, the whole 40.
0: Wow. So, the Virginia gentleman got on a four-wheeler with his grandson, our guest of the ProFab Hotline, Colby Quick, and dialed him in with the race car from dirt to pavement and helped him win the Grape Belt Triple Crown for the American All-Star Series last weekend at Lake Erie Speedway. I mean, did he get to see any of this? Did you have to wait to get home or call him after the race? What's he saying?
1: He got to see it. So during the race, Dirt Rich TV had promoted the race and watched it. He got to watch it from his living room. I did hear that he jumped out of the chair. He was jumping up and down. I did hear that. And so I got to call him after the race, right when I was in Tech, and he was all happy. I got to talk to my family in Virginia when they were all doing that, and he was so pumped up for me. But because I wasn't sure if he was going to be able to watch it on TV, but I had been told that he was watching it the whole race. So it made my day when I got to hear that.
0: Man, Jimmy Hensley helping out his grandson, Colby Quick, with advice and watching it all come together as Colby Quick, our guest on the ProFabrication.com hotline, wins at Lake Erie Speedway in Pennsylvania, the dirt car version on asphalt for the American All-Star Series. Colby, well, congratulations on absolutely the most incredible tale of racing success. Where can folks follow you on the internet so they can keep up with you and anytime you go test with your grandfather again?
1: You can go to Facebook, Colby Quick, the Tar Heel Terror Racing page, Colby Quick 5 on Instagram, Colby Quick 5 on Twitter, Snapchat, Colby Quick 5. I post a lot of we post stuff on racing, could be racing, racing related, but you can follow me there on those social media accounts.
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8: 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Join me for another great episode of Fast Talk. I heard this 5 years ago with Jimmy Johnson.
9: I know what
8: you think Jimmy
9: say.
8: Johnson forgot how to drive? You're an idiot. Shut up. Sit down. He's going to win 8 races in a row. I'm not putting Kyle Larson in that category. I think driver slump and team slump. I think this may be more of a team slump than a driver slump. That's Fast Talk right here on PRN.
0: 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The champion of what they call the Hell Tour, 30-some-odd races in 30-some-odd days, rainouts, everything traveling across, I think it was 10 states or so. Tanner English, you have had a summer to win this championship. What does winning it first off mean? Is it a relief to finally get home and to be able to wash and be in your own bed? Is it, you know, excitement that you've pulled this off? I know you've done the tour a few different times. What's it like to finally capture this trophy?
10: It's definitely probably all of the above, I would say. it's a relief for sure just to be done and have that in our back pocket there and just to say we've done it and have our name on the trophy with all them other guys is a pretty big accomplishment and something I can always look back on and have that to have that accolade. It's pretty cool, and not many people have finished it, let alone win it, so it's pretty cool.
0: First driver from Kentucky to get the title after 4 wins, Farmington, Missouri, Butler, Michigan, a pair in Illinois at Kankakee, and one of our favorite tracks, Highland, Illinois. Tanner won those, ended up with 19 top fives, 17 of those in the top three, a fantastic 23-race season on the Hell Tour for the driver on the profabrication.com hotline, Tanner English. You go through those ups and downs. I'm sure each win has its own bit of special and the rest and such, but is there one that you guys already starting to look back and that was the one, whether it was good, bad, or indifferent, that makes this summer's, run that much more special that event happened that way? Is there one incident that you remember most of all?
10: Just the first one, because I think we'd had, 6 or 7 second places before we even won a race. That first one at Farmington was a big weight off our shoulders, and that really kicked it off and let me kind of loosen up and just give me the free range to make some changes and do whatever I thought needed to be done so we could try to capitalize on some more wins. You're kind of like in the whole deal, I was points racing. So it's, you always got that in mind and try to just finish and no matter where you're at,
0: but with the lead and a win, you get to be a little bit more risky and adventurous, I would imagine.
10: 100%. Yeah. You just kind of loosen the reins a little bit and just, try to win races. And that's what we did after that. And it paid off. We clicked off about 3 more right after that within a week and just turned out really good.
0: Turned out to be a championship of the Dirt Car Summer National Series, known affectionately as the Hell Tour. 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So 4 big trophies and then the biggest one, the one with the devil's pitchfork. How are you going to take that and show it off at church on Sunday next week?
10: Yeah. We just say we conquered it, basically. And basically by, not doing anything dumb or wrong, just doing it how we do things, clean and smooth, and just trying to
0: Well, you mentioned
10: set
0: clean.
10: A good example.
0: And a lot of people that, you know, don't know about the tour and how compacted it is and virtually day after day after day in a new city. How do you even wash clothes? And can you wash clothes if you're out there?
10: Not necessarily, because it's always like 3 or 4 hours to the next racetrack. So you spend your time when you're not working on a race car, you spend your time traveling. And which doesn't leave much time for anything else. Maybe a few gas station stops to get some food, and other than that, it's straight to the racetrack, straight to business, and you just bring enough clothes to not have to do laundry. So I think we did have one laundry stop in there. My mom came and actually did some laundry, and she spent all day doing that, and then basically just got back in time for the races and watched the races and left. And can't thank her enough for doing that and keeping us going.
0: No, that's amazing, that, you know, the support and somebody to run to the grocery store every now and then and different places like that. How about those special little joints along the way? Was there one, because you've had enough experience on the Hell Tour, is there some place that, man, I can't wait to get there, they've got this great steak, they've got this soup that I like, something, I'm gonna the ice cream joint that Tanner English, that's his spot on tour. Where which one is it, or two?
10: Well, you always look forward to some ice cream or popsicle or anything like that. So when it's that hot, so Lincoln has got a Dairy Queen like within walking distance of the pit area, so you can just slip over there when it's midday or something and get you some ice cream or a popsicle or anything. It's pretty nice to go over there. And then there's Casey's right across the street also. So that's about a top tier meal for
0: a Hell Tour.
10: So other than that, we're getting gas station Arby's or McDonald's or something like that. So I really look forward to getting home to some home cooked meals and eating right for once and getting to sleep in my own bed. That's pretty nice.
0: Well, Tanner English gets to do all of that while he looks out one eye every now and then, and that trophy is there, the Hell Tour Championship Trophy from the Dirt Car Summer Nationals, the champion for 2026, Tanner English on the profabrication.com hotline. Tanner, where can we follow you on the internet to keep up in case you start having championship t-shirts or things like that? Where are you on social media?
10: Yeah, we're all over Facebook, Instagram, TikTok. 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
12: These cars are about to fire it off in anger.
13: 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We got cars sideways. It's Christopher Bell. He spins and collects a couple cars.
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13: Here comes Shane Van Gisbergen on the bottom. He's looking for second.
14: Now Chris Buescher fired out of a cannon in turn two. He's right into the rear bumper of Ty Gibbs.
13: Oh, it's a multi-car accident. I want to say 15, 20 cars. Guys, that took out about two-thirds of the field.
15: We have a fight on pit road between two crew guys. One of them is with Ty Gibbs. One is with with Brad Keselowski.
16: Blaney, bottom of the racetrack. Chastain makes it three wide. He'd like to take a spot here on the backstretch, and he charges. He wants the lead in turn three.
17: Ross Chastain shot out of a cannon from the sixth starting spot. He has already moved up to second. The battle now for third on the high side. Kyle Larson, Riley Herbst challenging low.
18: Kyle Larson moves up to the top side. Going to lose a little bit of ground.
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0: All right, welcome to Racers Odds. Andrew Kirtland here. David Stiles is a little under the weather. We're going to let him rest his voice. So we're bringing in Kevin Redfern again, who found a whiteboard, by the way, right behind him. Today is all about finding the value.
1: Yep.
0: Kev, how you doing? How the bets looking?
1: Doing great, Andrew. Another great year of betting NASCAR. It's been so much fun. We're still riding our Tyler Reddick future. And this is my first appearance on Racers Odds since my second pre-race or preseason future hit, and that was Carson Hocevar over 0.5 wins for the year. So, again, if you tuned into that show in February, you're riding high. If you want, go back and listen to it. There's still a couple things you could take advantage of on there 10 weeks into the season.
0: What else do you have that has not come to fruition yet?
1: Well, you know, one of the other futures we placed on that show was Chase Elliott championship future. So those two plus Chase Briscoe were the three championship futures. Two of three are looking really good right now with two of those three guys in the top three or four in points. I'm not sure if Elliott's third or fourth off the top of my head, but we're in a good spot. We're in a good spot. We're still monitoring, but it's early in the season, and both those guys still have championship hopes.
0: All right, so you texted me before this saying you've got a strategy when it comes to Watkins Glen. I'm very curious to see what it is. I've got some stats that I think would support guys after we see a little bit of practice and qualifying, but it seems like your head's in the right place when it comes to Watkins Glen, so why don't you walk me through it?
1: Yeah, so road courses obviously make our job a lot more complicated as week-to-week NASCAR bettors because of the king of the road, Shane Van Gisbergen. And I don't think that Tyler Reddick's win at COTA earlier this year really changes how you look at this as SVG being the favorite. I think that's going to maintain the case throughout the weekend. I think he's going to show speed early. COTA, as we know, is kind of like a weird track for SVG. He just like doesn't seem to have the same dominance that he did everywhere else last year. So with SVG just being a clear favorite and the odds for race winning being just unbettable at anywhere from plus 125 to minus 110 across the books, it's a great, great week to look at top tens, Andrew. And typically this is a space I don't dabble much in, but this week it's undeniably great. So I want to point you to a stat real quick here, Andrew. So using last year's road course speed heat chart for all road courses for MyFantasyRace.com, ranking all of the drivers in terms of average speed at road courses. Mm. And then looking at Watkins Glen as a track and seeing how drivers fare in speed at Watkins Glen in specific, I've tried to cross-reference and get a couple things down here. So there are a total of six drivers who were in the top 10 in speed, in average speed across all road courses last year and at Watkins Glen in the next gen era. Those six drivers are Shane Van Gisbergen, Christopher Bell, William Byron, Michael McDowell, AJ Allmendinger, and Ryan Blaney. SVG as a winner as a top 10 is unbettable. Christopher Bell and William Byron at top 10s, both still not great value range on DraftKings. You can get Bell at -190 and Byron at -140, and that's the best you're looking at. But then you look at the other three, Michael McDowell, AJ Allmendinger, Ryan Blaney, two guys, road course aces. We know how they do well. And then Ryan Blaney, a guy who isn't really known for that, but last year and in the last couple of road courses has shown a ton of speed. Those are all guys who are in plus money on the top 10s right now. McDowell, AJ Allmendinger, Ryan Blaney are each, as of Wednesday afternoon, plus 110 on DraftKings. I think that those are must bets. They're guys who are consistent road course factors all of last year. They're good at Watkins Glen. I think it's an easy week to look at this by the book after a year last year where there just weren't many incidents, cautions. So looking at this from the rankings perspective for value, finding the value, Michael McDowell, AJ Allmendinger, Ryan Blaney are the guys to look at.
0: Blaney's an interesting one. I saw a stat somewhere. He is on a 25 race winless streak without a top five in the road courses. Yet, as you said, ranks within that top 10 of drivers with speed and average finish when it comes to road courses. 5th through 10th seems to be Blaney's sweet spot. If he's going to have a good day, that's where you would go. I think you nailed it. Stay away from a top 5 for Ryan Blaney, but maybe a top 10 I think would make the most sense for him.
1: Yeah, top 5s and purely anecdotally seem like kind of a gotcha bet for me. Like the value jump from top 10 to top 5 just isn't that great historically across a lot of books. But yeah, Blaney, I think Blaney was a guy who might have had speed to match SVG at Sonoma last year before he got punted going into turn one. Just a guy who, like, when you're analyzing road courses is kind of a secondary thought, but I would not be surprised if he shows speed all weekend.
0: There's a guy I've been thinking of all weekend, and if it's not Shane Van Gisbergen, I love me some Chris Buescher. Now, I think you could maybe do like a plus 1800 to win just for fun and just see how that goes. And you don't have to put a lot of units on that to just make it interesting. But even a Buescher top 5 plus 235, I think is the best value I feel like I've seen in terms of a top 5 finish. This guy is one of the best in the next gen car when it comes to racing on road courses, if we're not talking about SVG. And his last career win came at Watkins Glen 2 years ago in 2024 when there were guys racing for the playoffs. So he can win at Watkins Glen with a lot of high-pressure situations. What do you think about Chris Buescher this weekend?
1: Great, great bet. He's one of the guys who just missed the cut on that kind of cross-referencing I talked about. He's a guy who's top 15 in road course speed and top 15 in Watkins Glen speed. Minus 110, I think, is still good value for top 10. I totally agree with it. How I view Chris Buescher is kind of how you talked about Ryan Blaney, where, like, this guy's it's going to take a drastic miss from RFK to not put Chris Buescher in a top 10 car at a road course. Like, we just don't see that very often. It might be a stretch just because some of these road course guys have shown so much speed. But I guess you can loop him into that. So, yeah, top 10 minus 110 is great. You talked about him as a race winner. If you're going to take a long shot on a race winner right now, a lot of Twitter right now is talking about Ty Gibbs as well. Ty Gibbs opened on DraftKings at about 28-1, and he's fallen to about 25-1. I think that's the best place you're going to get him. But I think everyone kind of agrees at this point, you're betting on an incident, right? They say betting on a caution is not race strategy on the broadcast every weekend. Like, that's kind of the same situation from a betting standpoint here.
0: I'm looking at these odds, and Shane Van Gisbergen, no doubt, is the favorite. But then Connor Zilich, at least at the book that I'm looking at, is the second most favorite to win the race. And they were talking about this on Fast Talk. Both Brad Gilley and Alexis Erickson said they wouldn't be surprised if Connor Zilich wound up in victory lane. I think that's crazy. I think I would be quite shocked if Connor Zilich wound up in victory lane. He's a wickedly good road course racer, but at the same time, there are so many good guys in the next-gen car. If we're talking about the O'Reilly race, which I'm pretty sure he's entered in, sure, bet Connor Zilich all day long. He's got 2 wins in that series already, won his first career start. I think there's just too many other good players and too many other good drivers at Watkins Glen for Zilich to be that good in odds. Are you staying away from him?
1: I don't know. I'm not as negative. I mean, so Connor Zilich, from a pure betting strategy standpoint, he's a guy I'm going to be looking at as a live bet opportunity, potentially depending on where he qualifies, because I kind of disagree. He's shown a ton of speed in Cup Car recently. I'm thinking last year at COTA. I'm thinking this year at COTA. And we don't know about how he performs in the Cup Car at Watkins Glen, his favorite track, because of what happened after the O'Reilly then Xfinity Series race. So, I think that, I mean, Connor Zilich is probably going to show a ton of speed in practice, I'm guessing. He just seems to get bit by some of these mid-pack incidents. I think, Andrew, you got a great view of it at COTA this year.
0: It happened right in front of me. Right under my nose. He spun in front of about everybody, and they parted the seas to avoid him.
1: So I think he's been bitten by a couple of instances, which is, I think, common of a young Cup Series driver, but definitely think that he's going to show some speed this weekend.
0: One thing that's going to be interesting, the last six road course winners have started on the front row. And that, to me, is something that I'd be looking at on Saturday. Obviously, if you get a good qualifying effort, those odds are going to not swing in your favor. But if you catch it right at the right time, is that something you'd be looking at in terms of trying to catch it before the books shift, or even looking at practice speed, seeing who's fast, trying to predict who's on that front row?
1: Yeah, I think this is where you look at the Chris Buschers and the Ty Gibbs, and you almost make the bet that they're going to qualify well up there, and then you've got them at the longer odds now for when they dip. I mean, that's a very, very hard game to play, because you just – a lot of the speed stuff, average finish we talk about, it can get nullified by one bad setup. So you try to – you pick one guy, you pick two guys to get on that early in the week, and then just kind of hope and pray. Like, I could see a Blaney qualifying fast. I could see a Ty Gibbs. I could see a Chase Briscoe. Like, those are all guys who – have been strong on road courses, have great cars, do great consistently, and there's going to be one or two of them who qualify well and will be in position to pounce if something happens with the 97 and or the 88.
0: Right. One
1: also, real quick, I don't want to cut you off, but another thing too is like the rain, like the conditions might play a role in all of this, and that usually throws a ton of hiccups into it. So that's like one factor here where a lot of this can kind of get flipped on its head easily.
0: Well, not to mention that this is a longer race, 100 laps. It's the first race that we've had this month. Usually we run it way later into the season. You have the new package, horsepower package of 750, which, again, I think that plays further into SVG's hands, because when tires wear, he can save those better than anybody else. But the biggest thing that I'm seeing is turn one, you can't race that like a – you know, bad out of hell, because there's those tire packs that now keep track limits super close, super tame. And again, I feel like all this plays in SVG's hands, because where did he get his first career win? Chicago, where that was a completely unforgiving track. It was tight. It was narrow. So just some new things to look at. I did want to point something out, though. I found this was quite entertaining. DraftKings put a head-to-head matchup of Kyle Busch and John Hunter Nemechek. Who's going to finish in front of the other? Busch is favored at minus 260. John Hunter Nemechek plus 185. David sent me this saying that he was quite entertained by it. I think he even said he was going to put some money on it. $2, he said he was going to put some money on Kyle Busch to outrun John Hunter Nemechek. Yeah. Basically, what they're saying is John Hunter going to get payback on Kyle Busch?
1: Yeah, I mean, you will not see a minus 260 on a head-to-head bet very often if they're not trying to take advantage of some sort of fan sentiment there. That's crazy. I did not see that. And I got to be honest, I can't say I studied John Hunter Nemechek's speed that much. Kyle
0: Busch,
1: though.
0: Right. Yeah, I don't think a lot of people would when it comes to Watkins Glen.
1: Right. Kyle Busch is a guy who is also kind of on the edge of that margin I was talking about earlier. He is the top 15 car in average speed over road courses over the last year, and he was like 15th, 16th, or 17th at Watkins Glen. So he's shown decent speed, but a top 10 seems to be kind of the ceiling there.
0: David Stiles, he texted me some of his bets. He said Christopher Bell to win at plus 1,200. Josevar to top 10 plus 220. He's going to take Larson over Blaney minus 115 in a head-to-head matchup, and then that Kyle Busch bet. I'll have to add in, I've done a weekly tradition of putting $1 on Tyler Reddick to win the race every single week. So I got to add that to the mix. But if you had to pick...
1: When did you start?
0: Huh?
1: When did you start?
0: I started, I think, after COTA.
1: Oh, okay. Wow. Yeah.
0: I think I predicted him to win COTA, though. So after that, I'm like, all right, he's winning three in a row. He's going to win basically every race. I might as well put a dollar on him to win every time. And I think I'm up from it. So.
1: Yeah. Yeah. This would be another good week. I mean, he's a guy who, like, now books are starting to kind of bring him down to the Denny Hamlins on the intermediates, the plus 500, plus 600. But some weeks you can get some good value on a guy who's won a lot of races.
0: Yeah. We do our pick'em game, and I picked Chase Elliott last week, and I'm feeling pretty darn good about that. He scored, I think, almost darn near max points day. David is going to pick AJ Allmendinger. You can only pick one driver once. And I'm going to ride with my guy Chris Buescher. I feel like if it's not SVG, I'm trying to save him for San Diego. I feel like this is the place to run Chris Buescher. If you could pick him for one race, so I mean.
1: Yeah. So can I pick? Am I allowed to pick?
0: Sure. Why not? Jump in on it.
1: All right. I'm gonna go with one where I feel like I would have picked someone already. Like I would have. You guys talked a lot about Gibbs before Bristol, and I was with you guys on that one, and then he won. So I can't pick him. I'm gonna go with Blaney. I'm gonna stick to my guns because he went Larson over
0: okay.
1: Blaney. I'm gonna go head to head with David on this one.
0: Here's the only thing that's interesting is basically this game. You get however many points the driver earns. Well, if you're racing to win the race, you are gonna short pit stage one, and so you're gonna miss out on all those points unless you're Shane Van Gisbergen and you're that freaking good and you can get stage points anyways.
1: Right.
0: But that's what makes these road course races interesting when it comes to this game because
1: yes.
0: I don't think anyone has finished darn near close to the top 15, top 20 while winning stage one outside of like a random, really super fast anomaly like SVG.
1: Yep. Yeah, that's the great. He'll be fun to watch. Like I know a lot of people don't love when it's a butt whooping, but he's incredibly talented, and hopefully Vasilich can start catching him, and we can get those Saturday battles on Sunday.
0: 100%, Kev. Well, any closing thoughts? Anything you want to write down on that whiteboard behind you?
1: No, nothing I can write down, but I will say the hair looks fantastic, Andrew. I mean, we got to
0: really.
1: The hair is a recurring theme I know on this show. I know we've worked a lot of iterations, but I think we've landed in a good spot.
0: I've come a long way from that buzz cut from when we first met.
1: Yeah, yeah.
0: Your hair looks good too, Kev.
1: Thanks. Thank you. I try.
0: All right. Well, for Racers Odds, thanks for listening, whether you're watching on YouTube or listening on the podcast. Remember, we're on all podcast platforms now, so make sure to subscribe. And, Kev, thanks for taking some time, and hopefully we can find that value this week.
1: Yes, thanks so much for finding the value.

0: Briscoe finally gets on the board at Chicagoland. Denny Hamlin tightens his grip on the regular season championship, and it's a Toyota field day. We'll talk all about that and more coming up on Fast Talk.
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0: And welcome to Fast Talk, the post-July 4th edition. I'm Doug Rice, joined by a host of all-star panelists today from his home base in right outside of Chicago. We have Andrew Curlin, David Stiles, and Alexis Erickson are working from the PRN studios, and I'm in my home studio bunker in Salisbury, North Carolina. So the far-flung PRN radio network coming at you today, breaking down all things Chicagoland Speedway. First off, a big salute to Chase Briscoe for grabbing his first W of the season. Here's how it sounded.
2: Briscoe got a great corner off of turn number two. He pulls away from Christopher Bell by two car lengths. Final shot for Christopher Bell in turn three. He drives it indeed.
3: Christopher Bell will send it hard into turn three. Here comes Bell trying to get the momentum off the corner. Chase Briscoe, though, comes out of turn number four to the start-finish line. Chase Briscoe will win in the NASCAR Cup Series return to the Chicagoland Speedway.
0: Mike Bagley, the Motor Racing Network, with the call there. Alexis, when they took the white flag, did you think there was any way Bell was going to catch him?
4: I mean, it was pretty compelling there for the last few laps. I thought, you know, he got to his left rear a couple times, and I thought, oh, man, he's going to do it. And he just never could quite pull off the pass. I think he said after the race was over, Bell said, you know, Briscoe's just so good at that blocking, that arrow blocking, which is what was able to keep him in the lead. But let me tell you, Bell made it really interesting there in the last few laps.
0: And David, I think, you know, we have to grade Bell on the curve just a little bit. He's still not 100% with that wrist injury.
5: Yeah, that left wrist still playing a factor in that. But Chase Briscoe's car was a little squirrely, too. He got into the outside wall a number of laps before that, and then they had the good pit stop that allowed him to assume the lead over William Byron. And he said that that car was ill handling, and he thought that if there were maybe a few more laps left, that Christopher Bell probably would have passed him. So it's kind of funny that last week he said, oh, I need just a couple more laps and I could pass Shane Van Gisbergen. And this week he's like, man, I'm glad that we didn't have a couple more laps because I was able to hold on to the lead. So big win for Chase Briscoe. He's been right around the top three, top four all year long. So a big win for that number 19 crew.
0: Finally got on the board. Andrew Curland was at Chicagoland Speedway. We'll get his impressions of the overall weekend a little bit later on. But, Andrew, one of the conversations that we hear so much now from drivers is get out front and control the race. Is that a fairly new phenomenon? It seems like I'm only hearing that the last couple of years.
6: Certainly. You saw how much clean air helped Chase Briscoe. But I do want to go back to that last lap, too. And A.J. Allmendinger was a player in that. I think if he wasn't there when they were crossing to get the white flag, that this would be a different scenario. Bell said after the race, hey, this is part of it. Sometimes you're on the good end of lap traffic. Sometimes you're on the bad end of lap traffic. But back to your point there, you want to control the race because you're the first one to maneuver the lap traffic. You can use that lap car as a pick, which is what Chase Briscoe very nicely did. He kind of used A.J. Allmendinger as a way to keep Bell behind him, and that's all about being out front and controlling the race. Denny Hamlin talked about how he wishes that they executed this race better, and so it's all about execution. It's all about control. And that's how you ultimately win these races and eventually will win a championship.
0: Chase Briscoe, of course, the winner. Let's hear from him.
7: Yeah, I went, I don't know, 2.5, 3 years that went in a Cup Series. Then you win three last year, and it burns at you to not get back in victory lane. So, yeah, I just was waiting for Christopher there to catch me. I was struggling really, really bad. And glad that it was Christopher behind me. You know, just knew he was going to race me, you know, 100% clean. And felt like it was an awesome race, battling back and forth there. So, yeah, just a super awesome weekend. I mean, to win in the Bass Pro Shops, red, white, and blue car, 4th of July weekend. It doesn't get much more merit than that.
0: All right, let's run Old Glory up the flagpole on the nation's 250th. Hope everybody had a wonderful July 4th celebration. And, of course, Chase Briscoe with his first win of the season. He is 8th in points. Alexis, I don't know about you, but I always feel different about a driver once he's got a win on the scoreboard. Even if he's having a great season, I'm still holding out for somebody to take a checkered.
4: Yeah, I mean, and you think about what he just said in that post-race interview. You know, we had three wins last season. Here we are, 18 races into 2026 still, without a W on the board. And in a Toyota, driving for the top Toyota team, has a majority of the race wins this season. So you got to think to yourself, you know, hey, when is it going to be my turn? And it just happened to be his turn yesterday. And Christopher Bell thinking the same thing because he's also looking for that W. So, you know, I think it's something that he was wanting and needing and hoping would happen, you know, as soon as possible. And he was able to hang on there for the win at the end.
0: David, does it change your mind about Chase Briscoe being a contender now that he has a win, or do you kind of have him mentally slotted where you always have?
5: If you're looking at the past few weeks, he's definitely a contender. He's been running up front, having looks at wins. It's just been a feast or famine year. Started the year off a little bit slow as they tried to carry that momentum from 2025 into this season, and it didn't really reflect as they had a number of 30-place, finishes. And so he found himself behind the eight ball trying to climb out of the points deficit, and now he's here. I mean, he's had, four top three finishes, and he finally gets a victory. So it's not like he's been out to lunch or they've been in trouble. He's been a contender in and out, and he was a contender at the 600. It's just he got wrecked. So I think they're starting to shade in the right direction, and he could be a player as we get a little bit further into the season.
4: You know, I think we have to think, too, about this particular win. We have to give James Small credit.
5: Yes.
4: Because if they did not short pit, I'm not sure he would have been in control of the race, as you guys talked about earlier, how important it was for him to be the leader. And obviously, he had to work for it at the end.
5: Yeah.
4: We all know that Christopher Bell was coming, and he obviously wasn't extremely comfortable in the car. So he did have to work for it. But I think the very first domino to fall in that win was James Small deciding to pit one lap before William Byron.
0: Andrew, it did feel like a strategy race to me. What was your take on it?
6: Yeah, it certainly was. It seemed like the expected strategy amongst everyone was you kind of split the first stage in half. You do the same in stage two, even the same in stage number three with a little bit of a longer run. There was a lot of unknowns, even though you kind of have this mile and a half mindset of, all right, we know how this is going to work. We know a typical race that's 267 laps, but with how rough the track was, with the question of how's it going to rubber in, how are we going to do this, you want track position. And it was actually kind of interesting. Drivers were saying that the track opened up as the race went on, and then in stage number three, it actually kind of closed back down. And they didn't really seem to have an answer as to why that was the case. And so what you can't control is your strategy when you're unsure about what the race conditions are going to be like. It's all about how can you get track position and keep it.
0: Well, that's one of the things that you learn in these nighttime races, which essentially this was, is that they're usually three races in one. You have the daytime race where the track acts one way, and then that transition period where somebody else looks really good. But you don't get paid until you show up at the tail end of it. That's usually the story with the 600. I felt like it was a lot of the story yesterday with Chicagoland Speedway. Time now for our Toyota Performance Report. They got their money's worth this weekend. We'll just say that. This is brought to you by Toyota Racing. Your race, your story. Be a part of the action at ToyotaRacingUSA.com. David Stiles, who usually prepares my Toyota performance report for me when I walk in, he used up all of his yellow highlighter this week.
4: In the top 10, almost.
5: In the top 10, yeah.
0: Showing how the Toyotas did. They had the top three spots, Chase Briscoe, Christopher Bell, Denny Hamlin. In sixth, got to mention, Bubba Wallace is hanging around, and I'm feeling like now he's on a pretty good trajectory to at least make the 16, maybe even better. Ty Gibbs, who was right there throughout the whole race, I'm surprised he finished far back as eighth. And then it was coming in next was Corey Heim in ninth. Corey looked really strong throughout the day. You're going to have to deal with this guy next year. And Riley Herbst, I thought it was kind of funny in one of the post-race interviews, guys, they're asking Denny about this, and they're telling blah, blah, blah, and Bubba did this, and you did this. And he goes, well, don't forget Riley got a top 10. And I'm thinking, okay, this is a guy you gave him his walking papers, just a little bit ago, Alexis.
4: Well, I just was going to say, you know, there's one notable name that you didn't mention in the top 10, and I'm sure we're going to talk about him later, and that's Tyler Reddick having some mechanical issues.
0: We're going to devote a whole segment to that. Mm-hmm. Yeah, I got to go way down the list here to 36 to find Tyler Reddick. So had problems, had something fly up off the track and go through the radiator and put him on the sidelines. But all in all, a very good day for the Toyota brand. That's our Toyota Performance Report, brought to you by Toyota Racing. Your race, your story. 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Andrew Kirtland was out at Chicagoland this weekend. We'll get his impressions of what was going on right after this.
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12: Victory Junction is a year-round camp for children with chronic and life-threatening illnesses and serious medical needs. We'll see 120 kids with spina bifida, 120 kids with craniofacial disorders, 120 kids who have diabetes or who have asthma. From 6 to 16 years old, it empowers them to just be the kids that they are that week. Not their disease, not their illness, they're just a kid. If you know a child that can benefit from Victory Junction, we'll do everything in our power to make sure that child comes to camp.

0: Fast Talk here on PRN, the Performance Racing Network. Andrew Kierlin grew up not far from Chicagoland Speedway. I think he refers to it as his home track. Is that the case, Andrew?
1: Yeah, it is. Yeah, I went to my first race in Chicagoland back in 2010, which was really neat. And didn't really get to say goodbye to it in 2019 because we just thought it'd be back, and then COVID happened. And so I'm not sure if they're going to go back to Chicago next year. I would love it if they did. But yeah, this has been home ever since I've been a race fan.
0: So from your perspective, I heard a lot about this over the weekend from TV and the radio folks and media folks. What was your opinion of the overall feel and the vibe of what was going on at Chicagoland, taking into fact that Saturday they had to fight a monsoon?
1: I would say that at least my main observations was, wow, it looks identical to the way we left it. There are a few things here or there that looked maybe a little bit like run down, but for the most part, I walked around that facility, I'm like, nothing's changed. It's practically the same racetrack that I remember. Obviously, the rain wasn't planned. And when you have a facility that's been sitting dormant like this for so long, there's going to be hiccups and things along the way. They had to change the routes for people to park. They had to park people in new parking lots on Sunday, and that obviously was not plan A. And that caused for some headaches for people getting into the track, including myself. I'm trying to give them grace because that wasn't their main plan. I would give them maybe, I think, a little bit of a harder time if that was the best that they could come up with. But that was, just something that they had to turn around. I know there were fans that were upset about that, fans that missed the beginning of the race. But I think everyone got in by the time stage one was done.
0: Well, weather can play havoc with the best laid plans, and if you've been around the racing game for a long time, you see that. Alexis, what was your take just overall on what you saw this past weekend, especially on Sunday and Sunday night from Chicagoland?
2: Well, I think it speaks volumes that NASCAR was able to put out, a statement saying that there was a sellout crowd. Excuse me. Because, you know, we didn't really know what it was going to be like with the return of Chicagoland. Sorry, excuse me. And so I thought it was great. I thought the racing was great. I thought the crowd looked great. Obviously, there was a few things on social media that people brought up, like Andrew said, about parking and just the overall traffic patterns. But I think for a racetrack that has been dormant for, you know, 6+ years, I think they put in a really great show, and they treated the fans that came out in droves to a really great race.
3: I mean,
0: your thoughts.
3: You really saw that this market is starved for racing action. And so it was just good to see the campground full, good to see the stands full. You got 2 days of racing. Allotby, the Saturday show was really, really long because of the weather. But both of those races went really well. You got decent action on the track. And so, for me, I thought it was a success. I hope that we go back to this market. I think the street course is great, but I also like the mile and a half there at Chicagoland.
0: All right, Andrew, let's talk a little bit about that. David mentioned the market. That's a huge metropolitan area there. And NASCAR's already raced 3 times in downtown Chicago. The second 2 went really well. The first one encountered historic rain. If given a choice, you get one from column A and one from column B, but you only get one. Is NASCAR going to say, let's stay at Chicagoland and grow this track back, or let's go back and race on the shores of Lake Michigan?
1: Oh, man. Why are you doing this to me? This is like picking a favorite kid. Oh, you know, I will say the raceability of the racetrack of Chicagoland Speedway, I think, is a great product. Before we left from Joliet, I'm like, this is one of the greatest mile and a halfs that we have on the schedule. I think the only problem is location. And the Chicago street course, I feel like, is going to draw in a bigger crowd, a newer audience, per se. So it's a double-edged sword. I think logistically, the street race, even though it was in the heart of a city, was actually easier to maneuver and manage and felt like a bigger event. But at the same time, Chicagoland, the oval, brings in those core NASCAR fans. That was the biggest thing. This weekend was all about the core fans. The street race was all about the new fans. If I had to pick one, I like the street race. And I just say it because of everything that's around it. It's a cool area to be. It's a cool event. It's a destination. But obviously, I would like to have both. I know that might be a hot take.
0: Well, I know Alexis and I are familiar with Chicago. I think we got turned around and spent 12 hours walking one day.
3: It's a big city.
0: It is a big city, and if you're a country mouse like myself, it's easy to get displaced there. Alexis, what do you think NASCAR does now? Do they alternate? Do we go to Chicagoland one year and then back to the street course? Do they say, no, we love the street course because of the event? I feel like this is a tough call.
2: I think it's a tough call, too, but let me pose this question to the group. Is there a world in which both could survive? Because you're talking about, in Andrew's comments he just made, they serve two kind of different crowds. You know what I mean? You've got the street race, which serves the newer NASCAR fan, and you have the Chicagoland race, which serves the core fan. And yes, is there some crossover there? Certainly. I'm sure that there will be. But is there a world in which both of those things could survive? It's a big city. It's a beautiful place to go. I think there's a world in which you could do both.
3: I mean, I mentioned it. It's the third biggest DMA in the country.
2: Mm-hmm. Yeah.
3: So to be in this market with a race is already a win for the sport anyway.
2: Sure.
3: The caveats to this, I think the downfall for the street course is if there's any kind of weather.
2: Well, we all know that.
3: Like we've seen in the past, they're going to either cut that race short and it's going to run that weekend and then that'll be it. You don't have that at Chicagoland. They've got lights. The track is there. You can come back the next day. And then the plus for Chicagoland is right now with this particular car in this package, the mile-and-a-half racing is really, really good. I think we're starting to see the car get better on the street courses. So, I don't know. I'm like you. I wish we could have them both. Like, I want both of them. I want my cake, and I want to eat it, too. So, if I had to pick one right now, today, I think you should probably go back to Chicagoland just because the product on track is a little bit better. But, man, the street course is just such

0: All right, Andrew, I think it was Bill Murray in Ghostbusters. Cats and dogs sleeping together. Do we get a universe where there is a race in Chicagoland and one in downtown Chicago in the same calendar year?
1: I just think that's hard because what is going to give from that?
0: Mm-hmm. You got to take something somewhere else.
1: This Chicagoland race was our Chicago street course weekend last year. So if you've got both of them now, who do you get rid of? And is that a San Diego? Is that something else? I don't know. That's the only problem is our schedule's so tightly packed together with contracts with these tracks that you have to have certain races. You have to have a certain number for each one. And I just don't know where you would give in or who you would get rid of to make room for both. Now, obviously, I would like both. I think there needs to be a race in the area, period, because as David said, the Midwest fans, we lost Road America years ago. For a few years, we lost the Chicago race in general. And as we have seen, they will come, whether it's to the street race or to sell out like we saw this past weekend in Joliet. This area is certainly hungry for it. I don't know if I see a world where you get both, though.
0: I doubt that ever happens. But to Alexis's point earlier, this feeds two different groups. This feeds the NASCAR traditional fan, which loves a Chicagoland Speedway with all of its grooves, or the new fan, which just says, hey, there are really loud cars driving around Lake Michigan. So there's a lot to be said there. When we come back, let's dissect the points race now.
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5: Let's crack him up.
1: Who's the first person you called when you found out you were joining the PRN booth this year?
5: It was my dad, who, I mean, he's the reason I'm a racing fan. There's pictures of me in a crib just like hours old, and I've got like a Bill Elliott, like Coors Light number 9 hat on. It's like much larger than my head, and I have a large head. So he was definitely the one that I reached out to first.
1: What's the best advice you have for an aspiring broadcaster?
5: Well, it's going to sound silly, but it really is as simple as call what you see.
1: What's the craziest call you've made in your career?
5: Turn number 2 for the Indianapolis 500, when Scott Dixon soared through the air, I called it live, and seeing Scott Dixon's car fly through the air in flame, fire, you know, debris everywhere, that was probably the biggest one that stands out to me.
1: This was a PRN Pit Stop with Nick Yeoman.

Welcome back to Fast Talk. Let's break down the season standings right now as we are not that far away from going with a big enchilada at the end of the year in the chase. So Denny Hamlin, a week ago, took over the points lead. He padded it, adding 43 points to his lead. He's now plus 44 over Tyler Reddick, plus 113 over Ryan Blaney. I ask you this, Alexis. For a while, I remember not all that long ago, we were talking about it, cakewalk for Tyler Reddick. He wins the regular season. And now it may be tough

0: for him to hang on to second place if he keeps trending like he has lately.
1: It just goes to show how much we know. You're right. I mean, I think that it wasn't that long ago on this very show that we're like, ah, there's no way Tyler Reddick's going to fall from the lead. You know, he's got such a huge cushion and, you know, opening up the season with all those wins. But look, I mean, this is a long season. It's a grueling season. Things happen. Things change. And, you know, they sometimes change more quickly than we expect them to. And here we are with Denny Hamlin now in first place, and he's got a 44-point, you know, cushion on second. And you're right. It, with the way things are going for that 45 team, and a lot of the things that have happened to Tyler Reddick and that team, I believe, are just situational. They're like bad luck. You know, just this past weekend in Chicagoland, he has somebody else's piece of splitter come up and knock out the cooling system in his car. Those things, you know, sometimes you just can't help having those things happen. But it's the snowball effect of having it happen week in and week out for like the past 3 or 4 weeks and how far he's fallen in that amount of time. So will he be able to turn his luck around? Will he be able to, you know, get the proverbial monkey off his back, so to speak? I think only time will tell. I do believe that that team is exceptionally good this year. I think even with the things that have happened to them to have this, you know, fall in the points, I think they are still a really good race team. They are running for Toyota, obviously, who is, you know, the leader in the clubhouse when it comes to manufacturers. So I think they absolutely have the ability to hold on to second and maybe even possibly by the end of the season get to a closer situation with Denny Hamlin where maybe they could take first back. But things are going to have to turn around significantly, and one of those things is just going to have to be their luck.
0: David, all this big slide started back at Michigan where Tyler Reddick finished 35th. At Pocono, they bounced back. He was second. San Diego, 25th on the road course. Sonoma, 36th. And Chicago, 36th. And the big thing, problem here for Reddick was everybody thought he would come out of this stretch with San Diego and Sonoma having increased his lead. And still, we leave San Diego and Denny Hamlin's the points leader.
2: Yeah, that we saw that that battle with Corey Hyman, that San Diego street course, didn't do him any favors when he cut that right front tire, and he only scored 2 points yesterday. Two. It's just unfathomable to think about just the fall that he has had. I mean, Doug just said it, 36, 36, 25th, a second place finish, and then 35th. That's the last handful of races that he's raced in. This has been a fall, not just, oh, I tripped and fell. I had a stumble. This is like an asteroid re-entering the atmosphere and getting burned up. Like, he's got no room. There is no room to wiggle anymore. I know I said it last week. Denny Hamlin must be living in his head rent-free. This is bad. Like, they've got to start hitting the panic button. They've got to put some good runs together, or they're going to see this just evaporate, because now he's 44 points behind. It was just a single point last week. I mean, this is... He could fall out of the top. I think he could lose second place. I mean, Ryan Blaney's right there.
1: I mean, I don't disagree with you. Certainly, mathematically, it is possible for that to happen.
2: Yes.
1: But I also do still believe that that team is a good race team and that they can put good runs together and that they can turn the ship around. Will that happen? TBD. But I think it could, certainly.
0: All right, Andrew, you're locked into a room with Tyler Reddick and you got to coach him up right now. What are you going to say to him?
3: Don't do anything different. Honestly, it's you talk about his results, and I think the bleeding actually started 1 weekend earlier at Nashville. But you got to look at what Denny Hamlin's doing, and Denny Hamlin's going on a run that he went on early in the season. 3 wins in a row, 14th at San Diego, 26th at Sonoma, 3rd at Chicago. Meanwhile, Reddick has had problems. He crashed. He finished 2nd in Pocono, but 2nd to Denny Hamlin. Flat tire in San Diego, power steering in Sonoma, a radiator damage in Chicago. So it's not like they're doing this on purpose, and it's not like there's anything that they can really control. Honestly, I'm in a room with Tyler Reddick, and I say, this week's a new week. Reset. There's nothing that you are doing as a race car driver that's wrong. It's not an execution issue. It's just bad luck. I think we need to pump the brakes a little bit on him losing second, at least, to Ryan Blaney. I know we were texting in our group chat yesterday, and I was thinking about that. But the more I'm thinking about it, this is just an unlucky stretch for Tyler Reddick. Don't do anything different. That's my opinion.
2: And the one thing you got to remember is he's in Toyota, like Alexis said. Yeah. And his teammate's running really well, too. So I don't think that it's panic time, but there's some issues. I mean, there's things out of your control that sometimes you just have no control over. And if things continue to slide, it's going to be hard to fight back from.
0: I think it's going to be extremely difficult. Let's throw this out for conversation. Alexis, I'll start with you. We mentioned Ryan Blaney, and words that I never thought would come out of my mouth. Ty Gibbs is minus 137, but every week he's right there. Do you think in the back of Ty Gibbs' mind and that entire 54 team, they're thinking, okay, you guys all fight amongst yourselves, and while this is going on, we're just going to creep up here and snatch this thing, or maybe finish second?
1: Yeah, I mean, I think that's that. In my opinion, that should be what every driver in the top five or top six should be thinking. You know, I'm just going to run my race. I'm going to do what I can do and hope that the cards fall in my favor. And Ty Gibbs has been doing that. I mean, we've had so many conversations on this show about Ty Gibbs, and it seems like year in and year out, we're like, where is Ty Gibbs? Where is he? And this year, he's shown up. He has shown up in a big way. I think part of that is probably due to the fact that he's in a Toyota. Again, if you're in Toyota, it's almost like you've got a superpower in this sport right now. And he has that. And so that's definitely helping him. But I think he's matured, too. Obviously, getting his first win of the season this year at Bristol, that has helped in a lot of ways. But he's been consistently good. It's not like, oh, I've got, you know, had a good run here and a good run there, and then I've had three runs, you know, where I've kind of fallen off, and then I come back. No, it's been a consistently good run and good performance from that team. And so, yeah, I mean, I think that the people, you know, I think Ryan Blaney probably has got an eye on Ty Gibbs and what he's doing. Because, you know, the Fords aren't performing nearly as well as the Toyotas, and Ryan Blaney is certainly outperforming. He is outkicking his coverage, no doubt, to be where he is in that Team Penske Ford when you look at the rest of the competitors in a Ford. But, yeah, I mean, Ty Gibbs, that's got to be what he's thinking. How far up this ladder can I climb before we start this chase?
0: David is 24 points behind Ryan Blaney for third.
2: It's doable. I think it's very doable, especially all the problems that Blaney has on pit road with that team. And like we saw yesterday in Chicagoland, they were on a different strategy where the track started to change and they said, okay, we've got the track position. We know that we're good. When the track starts to change, we're not going to change anything. We're just going to maintain the position. We've got this position. Just stay there. Don't do anything crazy. Just get your points. But Ty Gibbs is fighting for wins. I mean, they're going up there, and they're starting to be a contender each and every week. And so I think that he could pass him. He could potentially pass Tyler Reddick. I know I'm trying to put Tyler Reddick in his grave.
1: Poor Tyler Reddick.
2: Poor Tyler Reddick. But, yeah. Man, I mean, this is why we run these races. We've got seven races left. I think the strategy of everyone doing the math to say, where do we need to be points-wise to run for the championship, I think you're just trying to grab as many points as you possibly can. And if you're in a Toyota, you're just licking your chops right now.
0: And Gibbs is doing a great job of that. I want to get Andrew's take on this, but we're behind on getting to a break, so we'll do that. And I want to look at the guys in the bottom half of the playoff standings, who stays and who disappears.
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0: I want to finish up the convo about Ty Gibbs. Then we'll take a look at the guys closer to the cut line. Andrew Kirlin, Ty Gibbs in his last four races, ninth at Pocono, San Diego 15th, Sonoma 3rd, Chicagoland 8th. Do we need to consider him, if not maybe a regular season contender? Is this a guy that could win the whole deal at the end of the year?
1: Ooh, the whole thing, that's tough. I'm going to need to see more winning out of him. Okay. Ty Gibbs, it's interesting. He's like the perfect top five car. I don't know the exact number of laps that he's led, but it's like this guy is always in the top five, top ten. But think about where is he actually a contender. And I can think of a few races off the top of my head that he is. I'm going to need to see him a little bit more on the contender for the win side if you really want to compete for a championship, because I feel like once we start this chase, that's what it's going to come down to. Wins are going to be such huge swings, especially with the points reset and with the pressure as high as it is. That's the only thing that I'm missing out of him. He is a rock-solid race car driver and can compete and run in the top five like it's nobody's business. But I want to see a little bit more of the contender out of Ty Gibbs.
0: Well, he has grown into that. He's led 133 laps this year. His average finish has been about 13th. Those are not eye-popping numbers, but that consistency thing just wears you down. Alexis, let's go to the cut line. Eric Jones is in 16th. Ryan Preece is 4 points behind him. Joey Logano, this one still kind of blows my mind, is in 18th. He's 16 points back from Eric Jones in 16th. Are we looking at a chase that doesn't have Joey Logano involved in it as far as trying to win a title?
2: Certainly looks that way. I mean, look, the points at the cut line are really close, as we expect them to be. That's going to be something that we keep a close eye on, you know, as we inch closer and closer to the start of the chase, is that cut line. And I think it's going to probably remain close amongst those probably 4 to 6 players in that area. But I have not seen much from Joey Logano this year that leads me to believe that he is going to be able to climb his way back in. Unfortunately, he has been, you know, kind of at times I don't even think about where he is on the racetrack because he's just not top of mind in the conversation of how the race is unfolding. And so that team has a lot of work to do, especially when you look at it, you know, in the juxtaposition between him and someone like Ryan Blaney. I mean, you're talking about a multi-time champion and Joey Logano, and he's just not getting the same thing out of that race car that Ryan Blaney is getting. And so because of that, I think he's going to have a harder time climbing his way into chase contention where, you know, Ryan Blaney, as we already talked about, is, you know, clearly very comfortably, you know, in the top three.
0: Well, I know we throw that three-time champion out there a lot. Those things don't do you any good right now except
2: no,
0: for the experience.
2: Absolutely
0: that
2: not.
0: You've piled up over time. Andrew, I want to jump to you right now. Are we too quick to dismiss the three-time champion, even though I just said that doesn't really mean anything? Last four races, not been stellar. I'm going to make sure I'm reading the right thing here. Just not very good at all. 34th, 18th, 24th, and 12th at Chicagoland. Those are not championship numbers by any stretch.
1: No, but we're talking about making the chase, not winning the championship.
0: Correct.
1: I do think those are two different things. But I will say Joey was actually the one guy that I circled on my list as someone to watch in this last stretch of races. And take a look at the tracks that we've got coming up. Echo Park Speedway, he is a recent winner there. He has won the All-Star race at North Wilkesboro before. Fourth at New Hampshire last year. Indy, okay, you could say that wasn't necessarily his best. He had a top 10 at Iowa last year. He finished fourth at Richmond. Remember, he was almost going to win that race when Austin Dillon spun him the year before. So I'm looking at these group of racetracks coming up outside of a few question marks in Daytona and maybe Indy where he hasn't run that very good. I actually like this stretch that Joey Logano is about to go on. That's going to be someone that I'm going to be watching as can he close the gap? And we're talking about top 10s here. We're not talking about race wins. I think top 10s, if you can string those together, that can maybe get you the points to get you in that top 16.
0: He might get to the top 16. The Blue Oval's working at a deficit this year. Sure. If you're in a four, they've won one race, and that's Ryan Blaney, you know, a century ago. So right now, if you're in a four, it is not the prime spot to be. We got to take a timeout when we come back. Time for a little green flag, black flag.
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13: Big shove from Eric Almirola in the back, side by side, the first three rows. They stay that way all four. Allgaier on the bottom.
14: Nose to nose, door to door for the lead. Austin Hill with a little advantage on the outside lane.
15: Jesse Love goes and cuts down in front of Josh Williams. There's Austin Hill, cannot get the outside line going.
12: Catch all the action of the Focused Health 250, Saturday, July 11th, 6:30 Eastern on PRN. NASCAR heads to Echo Park Speedway.
13: Blaney, bottom of the racetrack. Chastain makes it three wide. He'd like to take a spot here on the backstretch.
12: It's the Quaker State 400.
13: Ross Chastain shot out of a cannon from the sixth starting spot. He has already moved up to second. Here comes Larson, just like I said. He'll try to get the lead on those new tires really fast. He's going to pull it off in three. He'll try it in two. Barely squeezes ahead of Hamlin.
12: A Quaker State 400, Sunday, July 12th at 6 p.m. on PRN.

0: Thanks so much for joining us on Fast Talk. Doug Rice, along with Alexis Erickson, David Stiles, and Andrew Curlin. And we now release the reins of the show to Mr. Kent Bernhardt.
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2: All right, our panel may be scattered about today, but we don't need them here physically. We just need their brain power right now, and we have all of that.
3: I don't know how much you're getting.
4: I feel for you.
2: And here's the way it's played. I read some carefully prepared statements. If our panel agrees with said statement, they give it a green flag. If they disagree, it gets a black flag. We'll do Andrew Curlin here first. Why not? Tyler Reddick will fall from second in the point standings before the regular season ends. Oops. Hold on. Andrew, we lost you. Let's go to David Stiles. We'll go to David Stiles.
5: Green flag. I got to stay on brand.
6: Well,
5: right?
6: I mean, my goodness.
5: Green flag.
6: You just gave a whole, you know, monologue on why he was going to.
5: Yeah. So we've got enough data on that. Green flag. He falls out. Right.
6: Yeah, I'm going to say black flag because, as I had mentioned before, I just feel like that team is still capable of executing. I think they're still capable of running really, really well. They've just got to get that monkey off their back. And so I think they're able to get it done.
2: All right, Doug Rice, what do you think?
0: You know what? I'm Tyler's and Ties in NASCAR these days. I think that's a good name to have. So I think Reddick hangs on to that second place.
2: Right.
0: Denny Hamlin's got the regular season.
6: That's some sound.
0: That's all I got.
5: Tyler Reddick, Ty Gibbs, Ty Dillon.
0: Yeah. Tyler Allen, you know.
6: Yeah, sure.
0: And the tie goes to the runner.
6: There you go.
2: Let's try Andrew again here. Hold on. Let me see if we get you back.
7: Hello.
2: There you go.
6: He's back.
7: Right.
2: Green flag or black flag, sir? Do you want the question again?
7: I'm going to black flag it. I don't think Tyler Reddick makes the fall. I know we covered this earlier in the show, but I think this is just bad luck. He can turn it around.
2: All right. We go to David Stiles for this one now. Joe Gibbs will be the only team with every driver winning a race.
5: Green flag. Christopher Bell gets one somewhere.
2: All right.
5: I think it's doable.
2: What do you think, Alexis?
6: Yeah, I'm gonna concur. I say green flag as well. I mean, we just look at how well he's driving with a broken wrist. So,
2: yep.
6: You know, what's going to happen when that wrist heals? I think he's going to make it to victory lane before the year's out for sure.
2: Doug Rice.
0: I'm going to make it 3-for-3 right now. Bell wins a race. And Gibbs will be the only team that puts every driver into a win column this year.
2: Andrew, do you make it unanimous?
7: Green to the flag. Yes, absolutely. Bell is on a tear, and the Toyotas are on a tear. I don't see any other team performing like the way Joe Gibbs is.
2: All right. Alexis Erickson, here we go with you. Christopher Bell will be a title threat once his wrist finally heals.
6: Oh, man. You know, I think certainly, as I said, anybody that's in a Toyota driving for Joe Gibbs Racing has kind of got a bit of a superpower. So, yeah, I think he's doing amazing things with his wrist still broken. So let's wait and see what happens, you know, what he can do when his wrist is actually healed.
2: Okay, Doug, title threat for Christopher?
0: Black flag.
2: No.
0: They're minus 252 right now. Too many other bad things have to happen to other people for him to be a title threat.
7: I like it. Green flag. Talking to Christopher Bell and Adam Stevens, his mobility is limited, and he was in a splint this weekend in Chicago, which is good. He's actually going back to a cast for Echo Park Speedway because of how intense it is. But with how limited his mobility is at these different tracks, he is running like a madman. I think that's only going to open up for him, and I think he's due for a win as well.
2: David.
5: I think he is a title contender, even with a broken wrist. Put some more fuel on that fire. You can tell he's hungry. I think he's going to make his way up to the front.
2: All right, Andrew, we'll make this one yours as well here. Let's see. Fret not for Bubba Wallace. His win is coming.
7: Black flag. I'm sorry, Bubba. I haven't seen the speed out of him again. We talk about contenders. I see that out of Tyler Reddick, and obviously we saw it out of Corey Heim. He just hasn't been up front leading laps the way I've wanted to see him do that to win a race this year.
2: David.
5: Bubba Wallace gets a win? No, I don't think so. Not this year.
2: Okay.
6: I'm going to say green flag.
5: Oh.
6: I think he maybe hasn't been running, you know, in the top 1, 2, 3 or contending as much for a win, but I think he's in a Toyota that is running fantastically strong this season, and you still have races that he's really good at, yeah, like your drafting tracks that we're going to this weekend at Atlanta Motor Speedway. You've got Daytona. I mean, I think that there's an opportunity certainly for him to get a win this season.
2: Doug, what do you think?
0: I think Bubba mentally is in a better spot than he's been in a long time. And to what Alexis said, he's in a Toyota. Bubba gets a W this year.
2: All right. There you go. There's green flag, black flag.
0: All right. Thanks a bunch. When we come back, we'll do one last thing.
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0: Well, certainly hope that each and every one of you had a fun time celebrating the nation's 250th birthday. I know I did, and Alexis and David, we were all in the same place at the same time. But it just dawned on me, guys, not at any point did I in person actually see fireworks this year. I heard them. Oh. I stayed in the house because it was too hot after a while to go back out on the 4th. Did either one of you guys actually see fireworks?
1: Not on the actual 4th of July, but at Summer Shootout. Tuesday,
2: yeah.
1: Big fireworks show, 12 minutes long.
2: Yeah, so, I did not, and I was kind of bummed about that. You know, you're a regular listener of the show, you know, have a 4-year-old son, and so I was trying to figure out a good place to go to watch the fireworks, but you're right, Doug. The weather here in the Carolinas was like the surface of the sun past weekend, and so it would have just been a little too uncomfortable. Some of the places near where I live to do it, you've got to get there early to get a good seat and all of those things, and so unfortunately we weren't able to make it work out this season, but we did buy, you know, those little poppets. They're like
1: you throw them
2: on the ground, and so he got to do that, and he thought that was the greatest thing ever. So
1: okay, so
0: those things are addictive.
2: They are. Yeah.
1: So here's the question: going to see fireworks, overrated, underrated, or shoot your own fireworks off, overrated, ooh, underrated?
2: I don't like shooting off my own fireworks because typically they're the ones that are just like on the ground.
1: Yeah.
2: Like you're not getting ones that shoot up in the air and all that.
1: Just fountains of sparks.
2: Yeah. Just kind of like, I'd prefer to go see them, but sometimes like this past weekend, it's just not doable with the weather or whatever. So, you know, that plays a part, but yeah, I don't know. My family was never one to go out and buy our own fireworks and set off our own fireworks. So maybe that has something to do with my feelings there, but. Why are you laughing at me, Doug?
0: Cause I grew up on a farm. And if we didn't have fireworks, we just took 12 gauges out in the backyard.
2: You work with what you got.
0: They tend to frown on that here in the subdivision.
2: They do.
0: We don't care for random gunfire. You know what, David? If I've got the right stuff, if I've left North Carolina and went to South Carolina really real fireworks, I like doing them myself. I am afraid of setting the neighborhood on fire, but I enjoy lighting myself.
1: This will let you into how I'm wired up. Overrated to go watch them. Like, okay, let's drive and go sit in the parking lot and watch them shoot off. Yeah. Don't really like that. If I can see them from my house, cool. If I can shoot my own off,
2: even better.
1: Yeah. I don't have to go anywhere. I got the show at the house. And we used to do that growing up. We had a big field. We'd shoot fireworks off all the time.
2: Yeah.
1: And it got a little hairy sometimes.
2: Anybody lose a finger?
1: No, we were close. We were close, but no. Don't hold the firecrackers in your hands, folks.
0: It's a bad recipe right there. But I just dawned on me a few minutes ago. I did not see the single rocket's red glare for this July 4th, and I don't count watching them on television. And there seems to be a movement. I've seen this a lot on social media. Don't post your fireworks videos because nobody watches them. And then I realized they're right. I've never watched anybody's video of the fireworks they saw. They don't show up really good on your little tiny.
2: Well, it's not the same.
0: Phone screen.
1: Well, knock some points off because I posted some.
0: Really?
1: Yeah. From Summer Shootout. Yeah, I did. I was like, oh, these are quite nice. And I put them on the deal, and it had Lee Greenwood under it. And I was like, this turned out pretty well. But you're right.
0: Nobody... you're promoting the company there.
2: Well, yeah, for sure.
0: That's really good. I'll give you that. You're promoting the company with your fireworks thing. And by the way, we said this last week, how many more Summer Shootout races do you have this year?
1: So last Tuesday was round number 6. We've got 10 in total, so we've only got 4 left. So
2: wow, it goes so quick.
1: Summer's winding down. I mean, we're already into the second week of July. So
2: what's the theme this week?
1: This week, I think Lugnut's birthday's coming up soon.
2: That'll
1: be a lot of fun. We just did Red, White, and Vroom. There's a lot of fun left.
0: Well, David is one of the two PA announcers now for the Summer Shootout Series, which is the biggest little racing series in the world. And a lot of people have come through there. Joey Logano is the one that strike. That's where I got to know him.
1: Yeah.
0: He used to tow in this enormous rig. And, you know, little Joey would hop out, and I'm going like, okay, is he really that good? Yeah, he was really that good. So the 250th has come and gone. And now I'm in a dilemma. I have, and you guys both saw them. You were up here at the house. I've got a large collection of happy birthday America, 250.
2: All right, so look, this is what we do for next year. Those that don't know, Doug and his wife Penny throw an amazing 4th of July party every single year that we go to. I saw on my Facebook, my husband and I have been going for like a decade, okay? We got our memory from 10 years ago. This is what you do. You just take like a white paint marker and cross out the zero and put a one next to it.
1: Yeah, there you go.
2: That's what I would do.
1: Here's your party favor.
2: Yep.
1: We'll just say it's 250 all over again.
0: So PRN heads to Echo Park Speedway this weekend, right outside of Atlanta. I say right outside. It's kind of like Joliet is to Chicago, but it'll be great. And you can catch all of the action of the Performance Racing Network this coming weekend from Echo Park Speedway. Turns into a great show. Thanks a lot to Kent Bernhardt, Alexis Erickson, Andrew Curlin, David Stiles. Remember, keep it between the navigational beacons.
2: Between the buoys.
1: 5 o'clock somewhere.
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4: Carson Hocevar and Zane Smith, it's safe to say they probably don't get along too well. And after a recent disagreement at Chicagoland Speedway, not to mention the two of them not talking kindly about each other in popular media, they were brought to the NASCAR hauler to make sure that this doesn't cross a line. Here's what Carson Hocevar has to say about his relationship with Zane Smith.
6: Well, let me give him his flowers first. They've done a really good job with what program they have, and they've been fast. But we're at different points of the year and different, you know, leagues of our agenda. So, yeah, I mean, he wasn't really a factor on my mind and still isn't.
4: So what does Zane Smith think about how the meeting with him and Hocevar went in the NASCAR hauler?
7: I think we both understand, like, where we're at with everything. But, certainly the meeting doesn't change how much he dislikes me and how much I dislike him.
4: Shane Van Gisbergen and Austin Hill also have been clashing heads as of late after SVG made contact sent Hill into the safer barrier at Chicagoland. I asked SVG what was his takeaway from the meeting with Austin Hill.
8: I know you and Austin Hill had a conversation in the NASCAR hauler earlier today. What was your takeaway from that?
9: Yeah, it was awkward. One of us is more of a Morseville than the other and wanting to move on. Yeah, odd character that one. But I'd love to move on, but it doesn't seem like he wants to. He always seems to want to have the highest score or the last laugh, I think he put it, so I don't know. Odd.
4: This is also your gentle reminder that we're going to North Wilkesboro, the Speedway, and there's no pedestrian tunnel. I'll leave it at that. For PRN's Garage Pass, this is Andrew Curlin.
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11: Welcome to PRN at the Track. I'm Lenny Baticki. Coming up in this show, we'll preview one of summer's hottest pavement late model races, Hampton Heat, with driver Mark Wirtz. Then we'll speak with American All-Star Series winner Colby Quick, and we'll have a conversation with newly crowned Dirt Car Summer Nationals champion Tanner English. But first, let's get to our What's Hot. We'll start in Virginia. Natural Bridge, Biscuit Williams wins that one. Trevor Ward and Bobby McCarty get late model wins at South Boston. Talladega Short Track in Alabama to Steve Pate. Cohen McDaniel gets the checkers at Gastonia, North Carolina, while Slate Myers wins the 100 lapper at Bowman Gray. Wait to Landon Huffman, Jackson Tobo, and Tony Breinager split the late model wins at Hickory. The Spring Nationals crown champion Garrett Smith, while the Southern Nationals get started in Tennessee at Bulls Gap. Jake O'Neill gets that one. Justin Fite wins Lancaster, South Carolina. Sumter, the Carolina Sprint win to Robert Tyler. Chris Ferguson, victory lane at Cherokee. Travelers Rest to Bailey Hip. Logan Beecham wins Anderson. Lawrence goes to Donnie Atkins. Ashton Winger, the checkers at Livonia, Georgia. And at Sonoya, it's Matt Dooley. And joining us now on the profabrication.com hotline to preview one of the premier summer pavement late model races. It's called Hampton Heat out on the coast, Langley, Virginia, right out there where the ocean is just so close. Hampton Heat coming up July 25th. Langley Speedway late model veteran racer has been doing it for a long time. Actually started in dirt. Mark Wirtz. Hey, Mark, great to have you on the show. First, to kind of give everybody the idea of, you know, race cars don't have air conditioners. So how hot is it going to be, you know, in that race car for you on July 25th?
12: I tell you what, it's grueling. That's kind of an understatement. The cars are hot. We're low to the ground. There's not a lot of air moving through the interiors. You got all the heat radiating off the asphalt and exhaust. We've seen temperatures in the 140s inside the car and, a lot of hydration, a lot of prep.
11: What do you do to prep that? I talked to Bobby Allison once about heat, and he said he drove around for like a month with his windows rolled up in the summer and the heater on. Is that any kind of crazy stuff like that that you do?
12: I think definitely working and getting acclimated in a hot environment helps. Our race car shop has heat for the winter, but the summertime it's pretty hot in there, and I joke around with everybody all the time, and I'm like, we're training, this is our summer training. But one of the biggest things is just, you know, make sure you get plenty of fluids, and you got to start days before, not the day of. And I usually tend to try to carb up the night or 2 days before, you know, just ingest a lot of carbs. For me, it's just been something that's worked. I do a push-up regimen every day that I think helps keep my core and upper body in shape. And then I'll take a 10-pound weight every now and again and hold it out like a steering wheel and just practice left and right turns.
11: Wow, Mark Wirtz really having it down to a science, knows about hydration, carbo loading, and all the rest. Well, he's going to have to put it to use. July 25th, the 18th annual Hampton Heat at Langley Speedway coming up, one of the premier pavement races all year, but certainly during the summer, it is one of the crown jewels that are of all of them. And from a driver's perspective and a Langley Speedway perspective, why is this race so big?
12: Well, it brings in first off, the prestige of it, being part of the Triple Crown with South Boston and Martinsville, Virginia, being part of NASCAR's regional series, the best of the best in late model stock car, you know, tend to come to this race. And it's just like a good test for you, where you stack up in the region and in the nation against the other drivers from outside.
11: Perfect.
12: Mark, come in.
11: Mark Wirtz, the driver of the CorvetteParts.net Keen Parts race car that you'll be seeing on Flow Racing on July 25th, part of Hampton Heat that will be there at Langley Speedway in Langley, Virginia. And certainly you can get over there and see it. A great vacation venue, a great place to go. And this race right there in the middle of all of that. Connor Hall has been on a hot streak there. And I saw Butterbean Brendan Queen, and now Chase Burrow, who I guess for a week thought he was a wing sprint car driver, doing pretty well at what he was done. How are the Langley crowd ready to defend home turf?
12: Hey, we just do what we do. Every Saturday night we get a stray that comes in, we call it, from out of town. And, you know, Lee Williams will show up with their stuff, R&S race cars, Forest Rentals, Torp, you name it, Hedgecock. the best of the best come, and we just do our thing.
13: 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Well, they may not consider themselves just strays. Those South Boston guys aren't too bad at what they do. And coming off the Thunder Road 200 that Caden Honeycutt won, how do you size up some of the sellers, Pembleton, Ward, Waddell, McCarty? Are you guys going to say, oh, no, here's my spot, go ahead and be that welcoming? Or how do you guys handle that rivalry?
12: You got to handle those guys like Dale Earnhardt Sr.'s rolling in. I mean, these guys are tough. They got good racecraft. They got good equipment. And they don't take no stuff off of nobody. So we race them with respect, but we also know that they're no joke. So we have to be on our best game as well.
13: Mark Wirtz joining us on the ProFab Hotline. You have been really on the rise this year. Last weekend, finishing second to the very hot Connor Hall. Looks like timing is just right. What more do you need to be able to bring the heat and bring it home after that race on July 25th?
12: 10 years of youth. Now, it's just been, you know, the late model stock cars have evolved so much. 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
13: 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Let me give you the idea here. This driver typically races on dirt, went to a speedway in Pennsylvania from where his home is down here in the south part of the country, and did all of that stuff. The American All-Star Series running at Lake Erie Speedway last weekend. Colby Quick on the ProFabrication.com hotline. I don't even know where how to comprehend half of this stuff. You don't normally run in the series, Colby. Tyler Arrington's leading in the points. He was chasing you around up there. I mean, how does all this even come together that you showed up at the top of the country up there so far away from home?
19: Preparation, I guess, you know, we had circled this race on our calendars, you know, a couple months ago, just kind of preparing, you know, because we really weren't sure if we were going to go, but then we were kind of, I was on the back burner, but then we decided a couple weeks before the race, like, you know, we're going to go in, we're going to go all in. So we tested a little bit, we kind of tried some stuff out, you know, just to make sure we were right, you know, to make that long haul up to Lake Erie, it was worth it. And, it was worth it, actually.
13: Definitely so. The Grape Belt Triple Crown champion, I guess, because he won that race of the American All-Star Series, a primarily dirt racing series. They've never ran on asphalt. The asphalt track at Lake Erie Speedway. And what were you using, you know, Amish horse and buggies up that way? Were you in a street car, a dirt car? What were you driving?
19: Oh, just a dirt late model, you know, just what your average dirt late model you see on the racetracks in the South, all over the country. We just transformed it over from dirt to asphalt.
13: What did that take? Putting on chrome bumpers or something like we see on the street? Well, you know, I don't want to go too mechanical, but give me one or two things that you had to tweak on to make a dirt car a pavement car for that.
19: Well, yeah, change your shocks and your springs a little bit, doing loads, tires for sure. You put asphalt slicks on them. You know, you get your droop and all that stuff. Just little stuff like that.
13: Wow.
19: Exactly.
13: Enough to get it so it can go on the street, but still look like a dirt late model and still turn and do its racing stuff like they do. Colby Quick is our guest on the ProFabrication.com hotline. He won the American All-Star Series Dirt Series race on the pavement at Lake Erie Speedway in way up there, Pennsylvania, over the weekend. An amazing combination of circumstances. Drivers from Pennsylvania, New York, Ohio, West Virginia, Virginia, and the one guy that made it up from North Carolina, our guest on the ProFab hotline. 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Do they sound different on pavement than from dirt? I mean, what was it like up there with the profabs?
19: Oh, it was great. You know, it echoes a little bit differently since the, you know, with compared to dirt to asphalt. You know, it echoes, but it sounded great. They were glowing a little bit, just like every normal crate motor has them glowing, them headers glowing, but they sounded perfect.
13: Man, and they did the job underneath our guest on the ProFab hotline, those ProFabrication headers. Colby Quick taking to the victory lane last weekend at Erie, Pennsylvania, Lake Erie, Pennsylvania. There is an Erie Speedway and a Lake Erie Speedway up that way, and he was on the pavement at the American All-Star Series taking the victory up there. And I got to ask you, you know, one of my heroes growing up was Jimmy Hensley, and who subbed for Dale Earnhardt Sr. to get the pole at Martinsville during the you know, time when Hurricane Hugo was around in 1989 and such. Jimmy Hensley won 9 NASCAR Grand National Series events. That's the O'Reilly Series now. And just an amazing guy. Virginia gentleman, did so much. That's your grandfather. Did you get any advice from Jimmy in this process?
19: Yeah, so I had called my papa. And asked him, I was like, we're going to test up here at Caraway Speedway where you have many laps around. And I want you to come. I want you to see this so you can idea. He was tickled to death. I was happy to see him there. I had run a couple laps and I asked him. He was kind of telling me what I needed to do differently. So I said, come on, let's go on the four-wheeler. We rode around and he showed me where I need to enter and enter for the center of the corner and off. And I picked up like a tenth by doing that. So like, and then when I went up to Lake Erie, I just had the same mindset and I did that and I hit every corner just right, the whole 40.
13: Did he get to see any of this? Did you have to wait to get home or call him after the race?
19: He got to watch it from his living room. I did hear that he jumped out of the chair. He was jumping up and down. I did hear that. And so I got to call him after the race, right when I was in Tech, and he was all happy. I got to talk to my family in Virginia when they were all doing that, and he was so pumped up for me. So I wasn't sure if he was going to be able to watch it on TV, but I had been told that he was watching it the whole race. So it made my day when I got to hear that.
13: Man, Jimmy Hensley helping out his grandson, Colby Quick, with advice and watching it all come together as Colby Quick, our guest on the ProFabrication.com hotline, wins at Lake Erie Speedway in Pennsylvania, the dirt car version on asphalt for the American All-Star Series. Colby, well, congratulations on absolutely the most incredible tale of racing success. Where can folks follow you on the internet so they can keep up with you and anytime you go test with your grandfather again?
19: We can go to Facebook, Colby Quick, the Tar Heel Terror Racing page, Colby Quick 5 on Instagram, Colby Quick 5 on Twitter, Snapchat, Colby Quick 5. I post a lot of we post stuff on racing, could be racing, racing related, but you can follow me there on those social media accounts.
13: Follow Colby Quick, the Tar Heel Terror, grandson of the Virginia Gentleman. Thanks for taking the time to join us, Colby. 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
0: Hi, this is Doug Rice of PRN. Join me for another great episode of Fast Talk. I heard this 5 years ago with Jimmy Johnson.
2: I know what
0: you think Jimmy
2: say.
0: Johnson forgot how to drive? You're an idiot. Shut up. Sit down. He's going to win 8 races in a row. I'm not putting Kyle Larson in that category, but I think driving.

0: series, one of a kind for sure, the Dirt Car Summer Nationals, the champion of what they call the Hell Tour. 30-some-odd races in 30-some-odd days, rainouts, everything, traveling across, oh, I think it was 10 states or so. Tanner English, you have had a summer to win this championship. What does winning it first off mean? Is it a relief to finally get home and to be able to wash and be in your own bed? Is it, you know, excitement that you've pulled this off? I know you've done the tour a few different times. What's it like to finally capture this trophy?
1: It's definitely probably all of the above, I would say. it's a relief for sure just to be done and have that in our back pocket there and just to say we've done it and have our name on the trophy with all them other guys is a pretty big accomplishment and something I can always look back on and have that to have that accolade. It's pretty cool, and not many people have finished it, let alone win it, so it's pretty cool.
0: First driver from Kentucky to get the title after four wins, Farmington, Missouri, Butler, Michigan, a pair in Illinois at Kankakee, and one of our favorite tracks, Highland, Illinois. Tanner won those, ended up with 19 top five, 17 of those in the top three, a fantastic 23-race season on the Hell Tour for the driver on the profabrication.com hotline, Tanner English. You go through those ups and downs. I'm sure each win has its own bit of special and the rest and such, but is there one that you guys already starting to look back and that was the one, whether it was good, bad, or indifferent, that makes this summer's, you know, run that much more special that event happened that way? Is there one incident that you remember most of all?
1: Just the first one, because I think we'd had, I don't know, six or seven second places before we even won a race. That first one at Farmington was a big weight off our shoulders, and that really kicked it off and let me kind of loosen up and just give me the free range to make some changes and do whatever I thought needed to be done so we could try to capitalize on some more wins. You're kind of like in the whole deal, I was points racing. So it's, you always got that in mind and try to just finish and no matter where you're at, you know,
0: but with a lead and a win, you get to be a little bit more risky and adventurous, I would imagine.
1: 100%. Yeah. You just kind of loosen the reins a little bit and just, try to win races. And that's what we did after that. And it paid off, you know. We clicked off about three more right after that within a week and just turned out really good.
0: Turned out to be a championship of the Dirt Car Summer National Series, known affectionately as the Hell Tour. 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So four big trophies and then the biggest one, the one with the devil's pitchfork. How are you going to take that and show it off at church on Sunday next week?
1: Yeah. We just say we conquered it, you know, basically, and basically by, you know, not doing anything, dumb or wrong, just doing it how we do things, clean and smooth and just trying to.
0: Well, you mentioned
1: set
0: clean.
1: A good example.
0: And a lot of people that, you know, don't know about the tour and how compacted it is and virtually day after day after day in a new city. How do you even wash clothes and can you wash clothes if you're out there?
1: Not necessarily, because it's always like 3 or 4 hours to the next racetrack. So you spend your time when you're not working on a race car, you're spending your time traveling. Which doesn't leave much time for anything else. Maybe a few gas station stops to get some food. And other than that, it's straight to the racetrack, straight to business. And you just bring enough clothes to not have to do laundry. So I think we did have one laundry stop in there. My mom came and actually did some laundry. And she spent all day doing that. And then basically just got back in time for the races and watched the races and left

0: and can't thank her enough for doing that and keeping us going.
1: No, that's amazing, that, you know, the support and somebody to run to the grocery store every now and then and different places like that. How about those special little joints along the way? Was there one, because you've had enough experience on the Hell Tour, is there some place that, man, I can't wait to get there, they've got this great steak, they've got this soup that I like, something, I'm gonna have the ice cream joint that Tanner English, that's his spot on tour. Where which one is it, or two?
0: Well, you always look forward to some ice cream or popsicle or anything like that. So when it's that hot, so Lincoln has got a Dairy Queen like within walking distance of the pit area, so you can just slip over there when it's midday or something and get you some ice cream or a popsicle or anything. It's pretty nice to go over there. And then there's Casey's right across the street also. So that's about a top tier meal for
1: a Hell Tour.
0: Yeah. So other than that, we're getting gas station Arby's or McDonald's or something like that. So, it's just, yeah, I look forward. I really look forward to getting home to some home cooked meals and, eating right for once and getting to sleep in my own bed. That's pretty nice.
1: Well, Tanner English gets to do all of that while he looks out one eye every now and then, and that trophy is there, the Hell Tour Championship Trophy from the Dirt Car Summer Nationals, the champion for 2026. Tanner English on the profabrication.com hotline. Tanner, where can we follow you on the internet to keep up in case you start having championship t-shirts or things like that? Where are you on social media?
0: Yeah, we're all over Facebook, Instagram, TikTok. 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
1: Well, Tanner,
0: and you can get merchandise, and we're actually coming out with a Hell Tour Champion shirt, so it should be out in the next few days. And hopefully, we will sell them out and able to keep on going down the road.
1: Tanner English, our guest on the ProFab Hotline. Thanks for taking the time. Fans, stay with us. We'll be right back.
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5: These cars are about to fire it off in anger.
6: 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We got cars sideways. It's Christopher Bell. He spins and collects a couple cars.
5: Side by side, Austin Cindric has him at the line, and he will take the lead into one.
6: Here comes Shane Van Gisbergen on the bottom. He's looking for second.
7: Now Chris Buescher fired out of a cannon in turn two. He's right into the rear bumper of Packett.
6: Oh, it's a multi-car accident. I want to say 15, 20 cars. Guys, that took out about two-thirds of the field.
8: We have a fight on pit road between two crew guys. One of them is with Ty Gibbs. One is with Brad Keselowski.
5: Blaney, bottom of the racetrack. Chastain makes it three wide. He'd like to take a spot here on the backstretch, and he charges. He wants the lead in turn three. Ross Chastain shot out of a cannon from the sixth starting spot. He has already moved up to second. The battle now for third on the high side. Kyle Larson, Riley Herbst challenging low. Kyle Larson moves up to the top side. Going to lose a little bit of ground.
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0: All right, welcome to Racer's Odds. Andrew Kirtland here. David Stiles is a little under the weather. We're going to let him rest his voice. So we're bringing in Kevin Redfern again, who found a whiteboard, by the way, right behind him. Today it's all about finding the value.
1: Yep.
0: Kev, how you doing? How the bets looking?
1: Doing great, Andrew. Another great year of betting NASCAR. It's been so much fun. We're still riding our Tyler Reddick future. And this is my first appearance on Racer's Odds since my second pre-race or preseason future hit, and that was Carson Hocevar over 0.5 wins for the year. So, again, if you tuned into that show in February, you're riding high. If you want, go back and listen to it. There's still a couple things you could take advantage of on there 10 weeks into the season.
0: What else do you have that has not come to fruition yet?
1: Well, you know, one of the other futures we placed on that show was Chase Elliott championship future. So those two plus Chase Briscoe were the three championship futures. Two of three are looking really good right now with two of those three guys in the top three or four in points. I'm not sure if Elliott's third or fourth off the top of my head, but we're in a good spot. We're in a good spot. We're still monitoring, but it's early in the season, and both those guys still have championship hopes.
0: All right, so you texted me before this saying you've got a strategy when it comes to Watkins Glen. I'm very curious to see what it is. I've got some stats that I think would support guys after we see a little bit of practice and qualifying, but it seems like your head's in the right place when it comes to Watkins Glen, so why don't you walk me through it?
1: Yeah, so road courses obviously make our job a lot more complicated as week-to-week NASCAR bettors because of the king of the road, Shane Van Gisbergen. And I don't think that Tyler Reddick's win at COTA earlier this year really changes how you look at this as SVG being the favorite. I think that's going to maintain the case throughout the weekend. I think he's going to show speed early. COTA, as we know, is kind of like a weird track for SVG. He just like doesn't seem to have the same dominance that he did everywhere else last year. So with SVG just being a clear favorite, and the odds for race winning being just unbettable at anywhere from plus 125 to minus 110 across the books, it's a great, great week to look at top tens, Andrew. And typically this is a space I don't dabble much in, but this week it's undeniably great. So I want to point you to a stat real quick here, Andrew. So using last year's road course speed heat chart for all road courses for MyFantasyRace.com, ranking all the drivers in terms of average speed at road courses. Mm. And then looking at Watkins Glen as a track and seeing how drivers fare in speed at Watkins Glen in specific, I've tried to cross-reference and get a couple things down here. So there are a total of six drivers who were in the top 10 in speed, in average speed, across all road courses last year and at Watkins Glen in the next-gen era. Those six drivers are Shane Van Gisbergen, Christopher Bell, William Byron, Michael McDowell, A.J. Allmendinger, and Ryan Blaney. SVG as a winner as a top 10 is unbettable. Christopher Bell and William Byron at top 10s, both still not great value range on DraftKings. You can get Bell at minus 190 and Byron at minus 140, and that's the best you're looking at. But then you look at the other three, Michael McDowell, A.J. Allmendinger, Ryan Blaney. Two guys, road course aces, we know how they do well. And then Ryan Blaney, a guy who isn't really known for that, but last year and in the last couple of road courses has shown a ton of speed. Those are all guys who are in plus money on the top 10s right now. McDowell, A.J. Allmendinger, Ryan Blaney are each, as of Wednesday afternoon, plus 110 on DraftKings. Hmm. I think that those are must bets. They're guys who are consistent road course factors all of last year. They're good at Watkins Glen. I think it's an easy week to look at this by the book after a year last year where there just weren't many incidents, cautions. And so looking at this from the rankings perspective for value, finding the value, Michael McDowell, A.J. Allmendinger, Ryan Blaney are the guys to look at.
0: Blaney's an interesting one. I saw a stat somewhere. He is on a 25-race winless streak without a top five in the road courses. Yet, as you said, ranks within that top 10 of drivers with speed and average finish when it comes to road courses. 5th through 10th seems to be Blaney's sweet spot. If he's going to have a good day, that's where you would go. I think you nailed it. Stay away from a top 5 for Ryan Blaney, but maybe a top 10 I think would make the most sense for him.
1: Yeah, top 5s and purely anecdotally seem like kind of a gotcha bet for me. Like the value jump from top 10 to top 5 just isn't that great historically across a lot of books. But yeah, Blaney, I think Blaney was a guy who might have had speed to match SVG at Sonoma last year before he got punted going into turn one. Just a guy who, like, when you're analyzing road courses is kind of a secondary thought, but I would not be surprised if he shows speed all weekend.
0: There's a guy I've been thinking of all weekend, and if it's not Shane Van Gisbergen, I love me some Chris Buescher. Now, I think you could maybe do like a plus 1800 to win just for fun and just see how that goes, and you don't have to put a lot of units on that to just make it interesting. But even a Buescher top 5 plus 235 I think is the best value I feel like I've seen in terms of a top 5 finish. This guy is one of the best in the next gen car when it comes to racing on road courses if we're not talking about SVG. And his last career win came at Watkins Glen 2 years ago, in 2024, when there were guys racing for the playoffs. So he can win at Watkins Glen with a lot of high-pressure situations. What do you think about Chris Buescher this weekend?
1: Great, great bet. He's one of the guys who just missed the cut on that kind of cross-referencing I talked about. He's a guy who's top 15 in road course speed and top 15 in Watkins Glen speed. Minus 110, I think, is still good value for top 10. I totally agree with it. How I view Chris Buescher is kind of how you talked about Ryan Blaney, where, like, this guy's it's going to take a drastic miss from RFK to not put Chris Buescher in a top 10 car at a road course. Like, we just don't see that very often in the last year. So top 5 might be a stretch just because some of these road course guys have shown so much speed. But I guess you can loop him into that. So, yeah, top 10 minus 110 is great. You talked about him as a race winner. If you're going to take a long shot on a race winner right now, a lot of Twitter right now is talking about Ty Gibbs as well. Ty Gibbs opened on DraftKings at about 28-1, and he's fallen to about 25-1. I think that's the best place you're going to get him. But I think everyone kind of agrees at this point, you're betting on an incident, right? They say betting on a caution is not race strategy on the broadcast every weekend. Like, that's kind of the same situation from a betting standpoint here.
0: I'm looking at these odds, and Shane Van Gisbergen, no doubt, is the favorite. But then Connor Zilich, at least at the book that I'm looking at, is the second most favorite to win the race. And they were talking about this on Fast Talk. Both Brad Gilley and Alexis Erickson said they wouldn't be surprised if Connor Zilich wound up in victory lane. I think that's crazy. I think I would be quite shocked if Connor Zilich wound up in victory lane. He's a wickedly good road course racer, but at the same time, there are so many good guys in the next-gen car. If we're talking about the O'Reilly race, which I'm pretty sure he's entered in, sure, bet Connor Zilich all day long. He's got 2 wins in that series already, won his first career start. I think there's just too many other good players and too many other good drivers at Watkins Glen for Zilich to be that good in odds. Are you staying away from him?
1: I don't know. I'm not as negative. I mean, so Connor Zilich, from a pure betting strategy standpoint, he's a guy I'm going to be looking at as a live bet opportunity, potentially depending on where he qualifies, because I kind of disagree. He's shown a ton of speed in Cup Car recently. I'm thinking last year at COTA. I'm thinking this year at COTA. And we don't know about how he performs in the Cup Car at Watkins Glen, his favorite track, because of what happened after the O'Reilly then Xfinity Series race. So, I think that, I mean, Connor Zilich is probably going to show a ton of speed in practice, I'm guessing. He just seems to get bit by some of these mid-pack incidents. I think, Andrew, you got a great view of it at COTA this year.
0: It happened right in front of me. Right under my nose. He spun in front of about everybody, and they parted the seas to avoid him.
1: So I think he's been bitten by a couple of instances, which is I think common of a young Cup Series driver, but definitely think that he's going to show some speed this weekend.
0: One thing that's going to be interesting, the last six road course winners have started on the front row.
1: Yes.
0: And that to me is something that I'd be looking at on Saturday. Obviously, if you get a good qualifying effort, those odds are gonna not swing in your favor. But if you catch it right at the right time, is that something you'd be looking at in terms of trying to catch it before the books shift, or even looking at practice speed, seeing who's fast, trying to predict who's on that front row?
1: Yeah, I think this is where you look at the Chris Buescher and the Ty
0: Yeah.
1: Gibbs, and you almost make the bet that they're going to qualify well up there, and then you've got them at the longer odds now for when they dip. I mean, that's a very, very hard game to play because you just, a lot of the speed stuff, average finish we talk about, it can get nullified by one bad setup. So you try to, you pick one guy, you pick two guys to get on that early in the week, and then just kind of hope and pray. Like I could see a Blaney qualifying fast. I could see a Ty
0: Yeah.
1: Gibbs. I could see a Chase Briscoe. Like those are all guys who are, have been strong on road courses, have great cars, do great consistently, and there's going to be one or two of them who qualify well and will be in position to pounce if something happens with the 97 and or the 88.
0: Right. One
1: Also, real quick, I don't
0: Yeah,
1: want to
0: go
1: cut you
0: ahead.
1: off, but another thing too is like the rain, like the conditions might play a role in all of this, and that usually throws a ton of hiccups into it. So that's like one factor here where a lot of this can kind of get flipped on its head easily.
0: Well, not to mention that this is a longer race, 100 laps. It's the first race that we've had this month. Usually we run it way later into the season. You have the new package, horsepower package of 750, which again, I think that plays further into SVG's hands because when
1: Agreed.
0: tires wear, he can save those better than anybody else. But the biggest thing that I'm seeing is turn one, you can't race that like a bat out of hell because there's those tire packs that now keep track limits super close, super tame. And again, I feel like all this plays in SVG's hands because where did he get his first career win? Chicago, where that was a completely unforgiving track. It was tight, it was narrow. So, just some new things to look at. I did want to point something out, though. I found this was quite entertaining. DraftKings put a head-to-head matchup of Kyle Busch and John Hunter Nemechek. Who's going to finish in front of the other? Busch is favored at -260. John Hunter Nemechek +185. David sent me this saying that he was quite entertained by it. I think he even said he was going to put some money on it. $2, he said he was going to put some money on
1: To
0: Kyle
1: win a
0: Busch to
1: couple
0: outrun
1: spins.
0: John Hunter Nemechek.
1: Yeah.
0: Basically, what they're saying is John Hunter going to get payback on Kyle Busch?
1: Yeah, I mean, you will not see a -260 on a head-to-head bet very often if they're not trying to take advantage of some sort of fan sentiment there. That's crazy. I did not see that, and I got to be honest, I can't say I studied John Hunter Nemechek's speed that much. Kyle
0: That's
1: Busch,
0: all right. Yeah,
1: though,
0: I don't think a
1: is
0: lot of people would when it comes to Watkins Glen.
1: right. Kyle Busch is a guy who is also kind of on the edge of that margin I was talking about earlier. He is the top 15 car in average speed over road courses over the last year. And he was like 15th, 16th, or 17th at Watkins Glen. So he's shown decent speed, but a top 10 seems to be kind of the ceiling there.
0: David Stiles, he texted me some of his bets. He said Christopher Bell to win at +1200, Hosevar to top 10 +220. He's going to take Larson over Blaney -115 in a head-to-head matchup and then that Kyle Busch bet. I'll have to add in, I've done a weekly tradition of putting $1 on Tyler Reddick to win the race every single week. So I got to add that to the mix. But if you had to
1: When did you
0: pick,
1: start?
0: huh?
1: When did you start?
0: I started, I think, after COTA.
1: Oh, okay. Wow. Yeah.
0: I think I
1: Very
0: put,
1: impressive.
0: I think I predicted him to win COTA, though. So after that, I'm like, all right, he's winning three in a row. He's going to win basically every race. I might as well put a dollar on him to win every time. And I think I'm up from it. So.
1: Yeah. This would be another good week. I mean, he's a guy who like now books are starting to kind of bring him down to the Denny
0: Yeah.
1: Hamlins on the intermediates, the +500, +600. But some weeks you can get some good value on a guy who's run a won a lot of races.
0: Yeah. We do our pick'em game, and I picked Chase Elliott last week, and I'm feeling pretty darn good about that. He scored, I think, almost darn near max points day. David is going to pick AJ Allmendinger. You can only pick one driver once. And I'm going to ride with my guy Chris Buescher. I feel like if it's not SVG, I'm trying to save him for San Diego. I feel like this is the place to run Chris Buescher. If you could pick him for one race, so I mean.
1: Yeah. What? So can I pick? Am I allowed to pick?
0: Sure. Why not? Jump in on it.
1: All right. I'm gonna go with one where I feel like I would have picked someone already. Like I would have. You guys talked a lot about Gibbs before Bristol, and I was with you guys on that one, and then he won. So I can't pick him. I'm gonna go with Blaney. I'm gonna stick to my guns because he went Larson over
0: okay.
1: Blaney. I'm gonna go head to head with David on this one.
0: Here's the only thing that's interesting is basically this game. You get however many points the driver earns. Well, if you're racing to win the race, you are gonna short pit stage one, and so you're gonna miss out on all those points unless you're Shane Van Gisbergen and you're that freaking good and you can get stage points anyways.
1: Right.
0: But that's what makes these road course races interesting when it comes to this game because
1: yes.
0: I don't think anyone has finished darn near close to the top 15, top 20 while winning stage one outside of like a random, really super fast anomaly like SVG.
1: Yep. Yeah, he'll be fun to watch. Like I know a lot of people don't love when it's a butt whooping, but he's incredibly talented and hopefully Vasilic can start catching him and we can get those Saturday battles on Sunday.
0: 100%, Kev. Well, any closing thoughts? Anything you want to write down on that whiteboard behind you?
1: No, nothing I can write down, but I will say the hair looks fantastic, Andrew. I mean, we got to keep
0: really.
1: It. The hair is a recurring theme I know on this show. I know we've worked a lot of iterations, but I think we've landed in a good spot.
0: I've come a long way from that buzz cut from when we first met.
1: Yeah, yeah.
0: Your hair looks good too, Kev.
1: Thanks. Thank you. I try.
0: All right. Well, for Racers Odds, thanks for listening, whether you're watching on YouTube or listening on the podcast. Remember, we're on all podcast platforms now, so make sure to subscribe. And, Kev, thanks for taking some time, and hopefully we can find that value this week.
1: Yes, thanks so much for finding the value.

0: Briscoe finally gets on the board at Chicagoland. Denny Hamlin tightens his grip on the regular season championship, and it's a Toyota field day. We'll talk all about that and more coming up on Fast Talk.
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0: And welcome to Fast Talk, the post-July 4th edition. I'm Doug Rice, joined by a host of all-star panelists today from his home base in right outside of Chicago. We have Andrew Curlin, David Stiles, and Alexis Erickson are working from the PRN studios, and I'm in my home studio bunker in Salisbury, North Carolina. So the far-flung PRN radio network coming at you today, breaking down all things Chicagoland Speedway. First off, a big salute to Chase Briscoe for grabbing his first W of the season. Here's how it sounded.
2: Briscoe got a great corner off of turn number two. He pulls away from Christopher Bell by two car lengths. Final shot for Christopher Bell in turn three. He drives it indeed.
3: Christopher Bell will send it hard into turn three. Here comes Bell trying to get the momentum off the corner. Chase Briscoe, though, comes out of turn number four to the start-finish line. Chase Briscoe will win in the NASCAR Cup Series return to the Chicagoland Speedway.
0: Mike Bagley of the Motor Racing Network with the call there. Alexis, when they took the white flag, did you think there was any way Bell was going to catch him?
4: I mean, it was pretty compelling there for the last few laps. I thought, you know, he got to his left rear a couple of times, and I thought, oh, man, he's going to do it. And he just never could quite pull off the pass. I think he said after the race was over, Bell said, you know, Briscoe's just so good at that blocking, that arrow blocking, which is what was able to keep him in the lead. But let me tell you, Bell made it really interesting there in the last few laps.
0: And David, I think, you know, we have to grade Bell on the curve just a little bit. He's still not 100% with that wrist injury.
5: Yeah, that left wrist still playing a factor in that. But Chase Briscoe's car was a little squirrely, too. He got into the outside wall a number of laps before that, and then they had the good pit stop that allowed him to assume the lead over William Byron. And he said that that car was ill-handling, and he thought that if there were maybe a few more laps left, that Christopher Bell probably would have passed him. So it's kind of funny that last week he said, oh, I need just a couple more laps and I could pass Shane Van Gisbergen. And this week he's like, man, I'm glad that we didn't have a couple more laps because I was able to hold on to the lead. So big win for Chase Briscoe. He's been right around the top three, top four all year long. So a big win for that number 19 crew.
0: Finally got on the board. Andrew Curlin was at Chicagoland Speedway. We'll get his impressions of the overall weekend a little bit later on. But, Andrew, one of the conversations that we hear so much now from drivers is get out front and control the race. Is that a fairly new phenomenon? It seems like I'm only hearing that the last couple of years.
6: Certainly. You saw how much clean air helped Chase Briscoe. But I do want to go back to that last lap, too, and A.J. Allmendinger was a player in that. I think if he wasn't there when they were crossing to get the white flag, that this would be a different scenario. Bell said after the race, hey, this is part of it. Sometimes you're on the good end of lap traffic. Sometimes you're on the bad end of lap traffic. But back to your point there, you want to control the race because you're the first one to maneuver the lap traffic. You can use that lap car as a pick, which is what Chase Briscoe very nicely did. He kind of used A.J. Allmendinger as a way to keep Bell behind him, and that's all about being out front and controlling the race. Denny Hamlin talked about how he wishes that they executed this race better, and so it's all about execution. It's all about control. And that's how you ultimately win these races and eventually will win a championship.
0: Chase Briscoe, of course, the winner. Let's hear from him.
7: I went, I don't know, 2.5, 3 years that I went in a Cup Series, and you win three last year. It burns at you to not get back in victory lane. So, yeah, I just was waiting for Christopher there to catch me. I was struggling really, really bad. And glad that it was Christopher behind me. You know, just knew he was going to race me, you know, 100% clean. And felt like it was an awesome race, battling back and forth there. So, yeah, just a super awesome weekend. I mean, to win in the Bass Pro Shops, red, white, and blue car, 4th of July weekend. It doesn't get much more American than that.
0: All right, let's run Old Glory up the flagpole on the nation's 250th. Hope everybody had a wonderful July 4th celebration. And, of course, Chase Briscoe with his first win of the season. He is 8th in points. Alexis, I don't know about you, but I always feel different about a driver once he's got a win on the scoreboard. Even if he's having a great season, I'm still holding out for somebody to take a checkered.
4: Yeah, I mean, and you think about what he just said in that post-race interview. You know, we had three wins last season. Here we are, 18 races into 2026 still, without a W on the board. And in a Toyota, driving for the top Toyota team who has a majority of the race wins this season. So you got to think to yourself, you know, hey, when is it going to be my turn? and it just happened to be his turn yesterday. And Christopher Bell thinking the same thing because he, you know, he's also looking for that W. So, you know, it's I think it's something that he was wanting and needing and hoping would happen, you know, as soon as possible. And he was able to hang on there for the win at the end.
0: David, does it change your mind about Chase Briscoe being a contender now that he has a win, or do you kind of have him mentally slotted where you always have?
5: If you're looking at the past few weeks, he's definitely a contender. He's been running up front, having looks at wins. It's just been a feast or famine year. Started the year off a little bit slow as they tried to carry that momentum from 2025 into this season, and it didn't really reflect as they had a number of 30-place, you know, finishes. And so he found himself behind the eight ball trying to climb out of the points deficit, and now he's here. I mean, he's had, four top three finishes, and he finally gets a victory. So it's not like he's been out to lunch or they've been in trouble. He's been a contender in and out, and he was a contender at the 600. It's just he got wrecked. So I think they're starting to shade in the right direction, and he could be a player as we get a little bit further into the season.
4: You know, I think we have to think, too, about this particular win. We have to give James Small credit.
5: Yes.
4: Because if they did not short pit, I'm not sure he would have been in control of the race, as you guys talked about earlier, how important it was for him to be the leader. And obviously, he had to work for it at the end.
5: Yeah.
4: We all know that Christopher Bell was coming, and he obviously wasn't extremely comfortable in the car. So he did have to work for it. But I think the very first domino to fall in that win was James Small deciding to pit one lap before William Byron.
0: Andrew, it did feel like a strategy race to me. What was your take on it?
6: Yeah, it certainly was. It seemed like the expected strategy amongst everyone was you kind of split the first stage in half. You do the same in stage two, even the same in stage number three with a little bit of a longer run. There was a lot of unknowns, even though you kind of have this mile and a half mindset of, all right, we know how this is going to work. We know a typical race that's 267 laps, but with how rough the track was, with the question of how's it going to rubber in, how are we going to do this, you want track position. And it was actually kind of interesting. Drivers were saying that the track opened up as the race went on, and then in stage number three, it actually kind of closed back down. And they didn't really seem to have an answer as to why that was the case. And so what you can't control is your strategy when you're unsure about what the race conditions are going to be like. It's all about how can you get track position and keep it.
0: Well, that's one of the things that you learn in these nighttime races, which essentially this was, is that there are usually three races in one. You have the daytime race where the track acts one way, and then that transition period where somebody else looks really good. But you don't get paid until you show up at the tail end of it. That's usually the story with the 600. I felt like it was a lot of the story yesterday with Chicagoland Speedway. Time now for our Toyota Performance Report. They got their money's worth this weekend. We'll just say that. This is brought to you by Toyota Racing. Your race, your story. Be a part of the action at ToyotaRacingUSA.com. David Stiles, who usually prepares my Toyota performance report for me when I walk in, he used up all of his yellow highlighter this week.
4: In the top 10, almost.
5: In the top 10, yeah.
0: Showing how the Toyotas did. They had the top three spots, Chase Briscoe, Christopher Bell, Denny Hamlin. And sixth, got to mention, Bubba Wallace is hanging around, and I'm feeling like now he's on a pretty good trajectory to at least make the 16, maybe even better. Ty Gibbs, who was right there throughout the whole race, I'm surprised he finished far back as eighth. And then it was coming in next was Corey Heim in ninth. Corey looked really strong throughout the day. You're going to have to deal with this guy next year. And Riley Herbst, I thought it was kind of funny in one of the post-race interviews, guys. They're asking Denny about this, and they're telling blah, blah, blah, and Bubba did this, and you did this. And he goes, well, don't forget Riley got a top 10. And I'm thinking, okay, this is a guy you gave him his walking papers. just a little bit ago, Alexis.
4: Well, I just was going to say, you know, there's one notable name that you didn't mention in the top 10, and I'm sure we're going to talk about him later, and that's Tyler Reddick having some mechanical issues.
0: We're going to devote a whole segment to that. Mm-hmm. Yeah, I got to go way down the list here to 36 to find Tyler Reddick. So had problems, had something fly up off the track and go through the radiator and put him on the sidelines. But all in all, a very good day for the Toyota brand. That's our Toyota Performance Report, brought to you by Toyota Racing. Your race, your story. 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Andrew Kirtland was out at Chicagoland this weekend. We'll get his impressions of what was going on right after this.
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12: Victory Junction is a year-round camp for children with chronic and life-threatening illnesses and serious medical needs. We'll see 120 kids with spina bifida, 120 kids with craniofacial disorders, 120 kids who have diabetes or who have asthma. From 6 to 16 years old, it empowers them to just be the kids that they are that week. Not their disease, not their illness, they're just a kid. If you know a child that can benefit from Victory Junction, we'll do everything in our power to make sure that child comes to camp.

0: Fast Talk here on PRN, the Performance Racing Network. Andrew Curlin grew up not far from Chicagoland Speedway. I think he refers to it as his home track. Is that the case, Andrew?
1: Yeah, it is. Yeah, I went to my first race in Chicagoland back in 2010, which was really neat. And didn't really get to say goodbye to it in 2019 because we just thought it'd be back, and then COVID happened. And so I'm not sure if they're going to go back to Chicago next year. I would love it if they did. But yeah, this has been home ever since I've been a race fan.
0: So from your perspective, I heard a lot about this over the weekend from TV and the radio folks and media folks. What was your opinion of the overall feel and the vibe of what was going on at Chicagoland, taking into fact that Saturday they had to fight a monsoon?
1: I would say that at least my main observations was, wow, it looks identical to the way we left it. There were a few things here or there that looked maybe a little bit like run down, but for the most part, I walked around that facility and I'm like, nothing's changed. It's practically the same racetrack that I remember. Obviously, the rain wasn't planned, and when you have a facility that's been sitting dormant like this for so long, there's going to be hiccups and things along the way. They had to change the routes for people to park. They had to park people in new parking lots on Sunday, and that obviously was not plan A, and that caused for some headaches for people getting into the track, including myself. I'm trying to give them grace because that wasn't their main plan. I would give them maybe, I think, a little bit of a harder time if that was the best that they could come up with. But that was, just something that they had to turn around. I know there were fans that were upset about that, fans that missed the beginning of the race. But I think everyone got in by the time stage one was done.
0: Well, weather can play havoc with the best laid plans, and if you've been around the racing game for a long time, you see that. Alexis, what was your take just overall on what you saw this past weekend, especially on Sunday and Sunday night from Chicagoland?
2: Well, I think it speaks volumes that NASCAR was able to put out, a statement saying that there was a sellout crowd. Excuse me. Because, you know, we didn't really know what it was going to be like with the return of Chicagoland. Sorry, excuse me. And so I thought it was great. I thought the racing was great. I thought the crowd looked great. Obviously, there was a few things on social media that people brought up, like Andrew said, about parking and just the overall traffic patterns. But I think for a racetrack that has been dormant for, you know, 6+ years, I think they put on a really great show, and they treated the fans that came out in droves to a really great race.
3: I mean,
0: your thoughts.
3: You really saw that this market is starved for racing action. And so it was just good to see the campground full, good to see the stands full. You got 2 days of racing. Allotby, the Saturday show was really, really long because of the weather. But both of those races went really well. You got decent action on the track. And so for me, I thought it was a success. I hope that we go back to this market. I think the street course is great, but I also like the mile and a half there at Chicagoland.
0: All right, Andrew, let's talk a little bit about that. David mentioned the market. That's a huge metropolitan area there, and NASCAR's already raced 3 times in downtown Chicago. The second two went really well. The first one encountered historic rain. If given a choice, you get one from column A and one from column B, but you only get one. Is NASCAR going to say, let's stay at Chicagoland and grow this track back, or let's go back and race on the shores of Lake Michigan?
1: Oh, man. Why are you doing this to me? This is like picking
0: tough.
1: A favorite kid. Oh, you know, I will say the raceability of the racetrack of Chicagoland Speedway, I think, is a great product. Before we left from Joliet, I'm like, this is one of the greatest mile and a halfs that we have on the schedule. I think the only problem is location. And the Chicago street course, I feel like, is going to draw in a bigger crowd, a newer audience, per se. So it's a double-edged sword. I think logistically, the street race, even though it was in the heart of a city, was actually easier to maneuver and manage and felt like a bigger event. But at the same time, Chicagoland, the oval, brings in those core NASCAR fans. That was the biggest thing. This weekend was all about the core fans. The street race was all about the new fans. If I had to pick one, I like the street race. And I just say it because of everything that's around it. It's a cool area to be. It's a cool event. It's a destination. But obviously, I would like to have both. I know that might be a hot take.
0: Well, I know Alexis and I are infinitely familiar with Chicago. I think we got turned around and spent 12 hours walking one day.
3: It's a big city.
0: It is a big city, and if you're a country mouse like myself, it's easy to get displaced there. Alexis, what do you think NASCAR does now? Do they alternate? Do we go to Chicagoland one year and then back to the street course? Do they say, no, we love the street course because of the event? I feel like this is a tough call.
2: I think it's a tough call, too, but let me pose this question to the group. Is there a world in which both could survive? Because you're talking about, and in Andrew's comments he just made, they serve two kind of different crowds. You know what I mean? You've got the street race, which serves the newer NASCAR fan, and you have the Chicagoland race, which serves the core fan. And yes, is there some crossover there? Certainly. I'm sure that there will be. But is there a world in which both of those things could survive? It's a big city. It's a beautiful place to go. I think there's a world in which you could do both.
3: I mean, I mentioned it. It's the third biggest DMA in the country.
2: Mm-hmm. Yeah.
3: So to be in this market with a race is already a win for the sport anyway.
2: Sure.
3: The caveats to this, I think the downfall for the street course is if there's any kind of weather.
2: Well, we all know that.
3: Like we've seen in the past, yeah. They're going to either cut that race short and it's going to run that weekend and then that'll be it. You don't have that at Chicagoland. They've got lights. The track is there. You can come back the next day. And then the plus for Chicagoland is right now with this particular car in this package, the mile and a half racing is really, really good. I think we're starting to see the car get better on the street courses. So I don't know. I'm like you. I wish we could have them both. Like, I want both of them. I want my cake and I want to eat it too. So if I had to pick one right now today, I think you should probably go back to Chicagoland just because the product on track is a little bit better. But, man, the street course is just such a great event, like Andrew and you have said.
2: Well, I just wonder because, you know, we've heard reports. I think it was Jordan Bianchi who earlier this year reported that the street course is back on. Like, he reported it like it hasn't been announced yet, but it's a done deal. So that kind of leaves it up in the air. Obviously, we do not know that for sure. NASCAR has not put out any schedules. But Jordan Bianchi's pretty good at reporting on NASCAR things. So you wonder, okay, Chicagoland just put on a great race.
3: Yeah.
2: Maybe it would be an easier decision if we had a race this past weekend that wasn't great and fans didn't come out for it, and then maybe NASCAR wouldn't have such a hard decision to make. But I think they're going to have to be thinking long and hard about the future of Chicagoland Speedway.
0: All right, Andrew, I think it was Bill Murray in Ghostbusters. Cats and dogs sleeping together. Do we get a universe where there is a race in Chicagoland and one in downtown Chicago in the same calendar year?
1: I just think that's hard because what is going to give from that?
0: Mm-hmm. You got to take something somewhere else.
1: This Chicagoland race was our Chicago street course weekend last year. So if you've got both of them now, who do you get rid of? And is that a San Diego? Is that something else? I don't know. That's the only problem is our schedule's so tightly packed together with contracts with these tracks that you have to have certain races, you have to have a certain number for each one, and I just don't know where you would give in or who you would get rid of to make room for both. Now, obviously, I would like both. I think there needs to be a race in the area, period, because as David said, the Midwest fans, we lost Road America years ago. For a few years, we lost the Chicago race in general. And as we have seen, they will come, whether it's to the street race or to sell out like we saw this past weekend in Joliet. This area is certainly hungry for it. I don't know if I see a world where you get both, though.
0: I doubt that ever happens. But to Alexis's point earlier, this feeds two different groups. This feeds the NASCAR traditional fan, which loves a Chicagoland Speedway with all of its grooves, or the new fan, which just says, hey, there are really loud cars driving around Lake Michigan. So there's a lot to be said there. When we come back, let's dissect the points race now.
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7: Let's crack him up.
1: Who's the first person you called when you found out you were joining the PRN booth this year?
7: It was my dad, who, I mean, he's the reason I'm a racing fan. There's pictures of me in a crib just like hours old, and I've got like a Bill Elliott, like Coors Light number 9 hat on. It's like much larger than my head, and I have a large head. So he was definitely the one that I reached out to first.
1: What's the best advice you have for an aspiring broadcaster?
7: Well, it's going to sound silly, but it really is as simple as call what you see.
1: What's the craziest call you've made in your career?
7: Turn number 2 for the Indianapolis 500, when Scott Dixon soared through the air, I called it live, and seeing Scott Dixon's car fly through the air in flame, fire, you know, debris everywhere, that was probably the biggest one that stands out to me.
1: This was a PRN Pit Stop with Nick Yeoman.

0: Welcome back to Fast Talk. Let's break down the season standings right now as we are not that far away from going with a big enchilada at the end of the year in the chase. So Denny Hamlin, a week ago, took over the points lead. He padded it, adding 43 points to his lead. He's now plus 44 over Tyler Reddick, plus 113 over Ryan Blaney. I ask you this, Alexis. For a while, I remember not all that long ago, we were talking about cakewalk for Tyler Reddick. He wins the regular season. And now it may be tough for him to hang on to second place if he keeps trending like he has lately.
1: It just goes to show how much we know. You're right. I mean, I think it wasn't that long ago on this very show that we're like, there's no way Tyler Reddick's going to fall from the lead. You know, he's got such a huge cushion and, opening up the season with all those wins. But look, I mean, this is a long season. It's a grueling season. Things happen. Things change. And, you know, they sometimes change more quickly than we expect them to. And here we are with Denny Hamlin now in first place, and he's got a 44-point, cushion on second. And you're right. It, with the way things are going for that 45 team, and a lot of the things that have happened to Tyler Reddick and that team, I believe, are just situational. They're like bad luck. You know, just this past weekend in Chicagoland, he has somebody else's piece of splitter come up and knock out the cooling system in his car. Those things, you know, sometimes you just can't help having those things happen. But it's the snowball effect of having it happen week in and week out for like the past 3 or 4 weeks and how far he's fallen in that amount of time. So will he be able to turn his luck around? Will he be able to, get the proverbial monkey off his back, so to speak? I think only time will tell. I do believe that team is exceptionally good this year. I think even with the things that have happened to them to have this, fall in the points, I think they are still a really good race team. They are running for Toyota, obviously, who is, the leader in the clubhouse when it comes to manufacturers. So I think they absolutely have the ability to hold on to second and maybe even possibly by the end of the season get to a closer situation with Denny Hamlin where maybe they could take first back. But things are going to have to turn around significantly, and one of those things is just going to have to be their luck.
0: David, all this big slide started back at Michigan where Tyler Reddick finished 35th. At Pocono, they bounced back. He was second. San Diego, 25th on the road course. Sonoma, 36th. And Chicago, 36. And the big thing, problem here for Reddick was everybody thought he would come out of this stretch with San Diego and Sonoma having increased his lead. And still, we leave San Diego and Denny Hamlin's the points leader.
2: Yeah, that we saw that battle with Corey Heim in that San Diego street course didn't do him any favors when he cut that right front tire. And he only scored 2 points yesterday. Two. It's just unfathomable to think about just the fall that he has had. I mean, Doug just said it, 36, 25th, a second place finish, and then 35th. That's the last handful of races that he's raced in. This has been a fall, not just, I tripped and fell. I had a stumble. This is like an asteroid re-entering the atmosphere and getting burned up. Like, he's got no room. There is no room to wiggle anymore. I know I said it last week. Denny Hamlin must be living in his head rent-free. This is bad. Like, they've got to start hitting the panic button. They've got to put some good runs together, or they're going to see this just evaporate, because now he's 44 points behind. It was just a single point last week. I mean, this is – he could fall out of the top. I think he could lose second place. I mean, Ryan Blaney's right there.
1: I mean, I don't disagree with you. Certainly, mathematically, it is possible for that to happen.
2: Yes.
1: But I also do still believe that team is a good race team and that they can put good runs together and that they can turn the ship around. Will that happen? TBD, but I think it could, certainly.
0: All right, Andrew, you're locked into a room with Tyler Reddick and you got to coach him up right now. What are you going to say to him?
3: Don't do anything different. Honestly, it's you talk about his results, and I think the bleeding actually started 1 weekend earlier at Nashville. But you got to look at what Denny Hamlin's doing. And Denny Hamlin's going on a run that he went on early in the season. 3 wins in a row. 14th at San Diego, 26th at Sonoma, 3rd at Chicago. Meanwhile, Reddick has had problems. He crashed. He finished 2nd in Pocono, but 2nd to Denny Hamlin. flat tire in San Diego, power steering in Sonoma, a radiator damage in Chicago. So it's not like they're doing this on purpose, and it's not like there's anything that they can really control. Honestly, I'm in a room with Tyler Reddick, and I say, this week's a new week. Reset. There's nothing that you are doing as a race car driver that's wrong. It's not an execution issue. It's just bad luck. I think we need to pump the brakes a little bit on him losing second, at least, to Ryan Blaney. I know we were texting in our group chat yesterday, and I was thinking about that. But the more I'm thinking about it, this is just a unlucky stretch for Tyler Reddick. Don't do anything different. That's my opinion.
2: And the one thing you've got to remember is he's in a Toyota, like Alexis said. Yeah. And his teammates are running really well, too. So I don't think that it's panic time, but there's some issues. I mean, there's things out of your control that sometimes you just have no control over. And if things continue to slide, it's going to be hard to fight back.

0: in and year out, we're like, where is Ty Gibbs? Where is he? And this year, he's shown up. He has shown up in a big way. I think part of that is probably due to the fact that he's in a Toyota. Again, if you're in Toyota, it's almost like you've got a superpower in this sport right now. And he has that. And so that's definitely helping him. But I think he's matured, too. Obviously, getting his first win of the season this year at Bristol, that has helped in a lot of ways. But he's been consistently good. It's not like, oh, I've got, you know, had a good run here and a good run there, and then I've had three runs, you know, where I've kind of fallen off, and then I come back. No, it's been a consistently good run and good performance from that team. And so, yeah, I mean, I think that the people, you know, I think Ryan Blaney probably has got an eye on Ty Gibbs and what he's doing. Because, you know, the Fords aren't performing nearly as well as the Toyotas. And Ryan Blaney is certainly outperforming. He is outkicking his coverage, no doubt, to be where he is in that Team Penske Ford when you look at the rest of the competitors in a Ford. But, yeah, I mean, Ty Gibbs, that's got to be what he's thinking. How far up this ladder can I climb before we start this chase?
1: David, he's 24 points behind Ryan Blaney for third.
2: It's doable. I think it's very doable, especially all the problems that Blaney has on pit road with that team. And like we saw yesterday in Chicagoland, they were on a different strategy where the track started to change and they said, okay, we've got the track position. We know that we're good. When the track starts to change, we're not going to change anything. We're just going to maintain the position. We've got this position. Just stay there. Don't do anything crazy. Just get your points. But Ty Gibbs is fighting for wins. I mean, they're going up there, and they're starting to be a contender each and every week. And so I think that he could pass him. He could potentially pass Tyler Reddick. I know I'm trying to put Tyler Reddick in his grave.
0: Poor Tyler Reddick.
2: Poor Tyler Reddick. But, yeah. Man, I mean, this is why we run these races. We've got seven races left. I think the strategy of everyone doing the math to say, where do we need to be points-wise to run for the championship, I think you're just trying to grab as many points as you possibly can. And if you're in a Toyota, you're just licking your chops right now.
1: And Gibbs is doing a great job of that. I want to get Andrew's take on this, but we're behind on getting to a break, so we'll do that. And I want to look at the guys in the bottom half of the playoff standings, who stays and who disappears.
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0: Andrew Kirlin, Ty Gibbs in his last four races, ninth at Pocono, San Diego 15th, Sonoma 3rd, Chicagoland 8th. Do we need to consider him, if not maybe a regular season contender? Is this a guy that could win the whole deal at the end of the year?
1: Ooh, the whole thing, that's tough. I'm going to need to see more winning out of him. Okay. Ty Gibbs, it's interesting. He's like the perfect top five car. I don't know the exact number of laps that he's led, but it's like this guy is always in the top five, top ten. But think about where is he actually a contender. And I can think of a few races off the top of my head that he is. I'm going to need to see him a little bit more on the contender for the win side if you really want to compete for a championship, because I feel like once we start this chase, that's what it's going to come down to. Wins are going to be such huge swings, especially with the points reset and with the pressure as high as it is. That's the only thing that I'm missing out of him. He is a rock-solid race car driver and can compete and run in the top five like it's nobody's business. But I want to see a little bit more of the contender out of Ty Gibbs.
0: Well, he has grown into that. He's led 133 laps this year. His average finish has been about 13th. Those are not eye-popping numbers, but that consistency thing just wears you down. Alexis, let's go to the cut line. Eric Jones is in 16th. Ryan Preece is 4 points behind him. Joey Logano, this one still kind of blows my mind, is in 18th. He's 16 points back from Eric Jones in 16th. Are we looking at a chase that doesn't have Joey Logano involved in it as far as trying to win a title?
2: Certainly looks that way. I mean, look, the points at the cut line are really close, as we expect them to be. That's going to be something that we keep a close eye on, you know, as we inch closer and closer to the start of the chase, is that cut line. And I think it's going to probably remain close amongst those probably 4 to 6 players in that area. But I have not seen much from Joey Logano this year that leads me to believe that he is going to be able to climb his way back in. Unfortunately, he has been, you know, kind of at times I don't even think about where he is on the racetrack because he's just not top of mind in the conversation of how the race is unfolding. And so that team has a lot of work to do, especially when you look at it, you know, in the juxtaposition between him and someone like Ryan Blaney. I mean, you're talking about a multi-time champion in Joey Logano, and he's just not getting the same thing out of that race car that Ryan Blaney is getting. And so because of that, I think he's going to have a harder time climbing his way into chase contention where, you know, Ryan Blaney, as we already talked about, is, you know, clearly very comfortably, you know, in the top three.
0: Well, I know we throw that three-time champion out there a lot. Those things don't do you any good right now except for the experience.
2: Absolutely not.
0: You've piled up over time. Andrew, I want to jump to you right now. Are we too quick to dismiss the three-time champion, even though I just said that doesn't really mean anything? Last four races, not been stellar. 30, I'm going to make sure I'm reading the right thing here. Just not very good at all. 34th, 18th, 24th, and 12th at Chicagoland. Those are not championship numbers by any stretch.
1: No, but we're talking about making the chase, not winning the championship.
0: Correct.
1: I do think those are two different things. But I will say Joey was actually the one guy that I circled on my list as someone to watch in this last stretch of races. And take a look at the tracks that we've got coming up. Echo Park Speedway, he is a recent winner there. He has won the All-Star race at North Wilkesboro before. Fourth at New Hampshire last year. Indy, okay, you could say that wasn't necessarily his best. He had a top 10 at Iowa last year. He finished fourth at Richmond. And remember, he was almost going to win that race when Austin Dillon spun him the year before. So I'm looking at these group of racetracks coming up, outside of a few question marks in Daytona and maybe Indy where he hasn't run that very good. I actually like this stretch that Joey Logano is about to go on. That's going to be someone that I'm going to be watching as can he close the gap? And we're talking about top tens here. We're not talking about race wins. I think top tens, if you can string those together, that can maybe get you the points to get you in that top 16.
0: He might get to the top 16. The Blue Oval's working at a deficit this year. Sure. If you're in a Ford, they've won one race, and that's Ryan Blaney, you know, a century ago. So right now, if you're in a Ford, it is not the prime spot to be. We got to take a time out when we come back. Time for a little green flag, black flag.
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12: Big shove from Eric Almirola in the back. Side by side, the first three rows. They stay that way all four. Allgaier on the bottom.
13: Nose to nose, door to door for the lead. Austin Hill with a little advantage on the outside lane.
14: Jesse Love goes and cuts down in front of Josh Williams. There's Austin Hill, cannot get the outside line going.
11: Catch all the action of the Focused Health 250. 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NASCAR heads to Echo Park Speedway.
12: Blaney, bottom of the racetrack. Chastain makes it three wide. He'd like to take a spot here on the backstretch.
11: It's the Quaker State 400.
12: Ross Chastain shot out of a cannon from the sixth starting spot. He has already moved up to second. Here comes Larson. Just like I said, he'll try to get the lead on those new tires really fast. He's going to pull it off in three. He'll try it in two. Barely squeezes ahead of Hamlin.
11: The Quaker State 400. Sunday, July 12th at 6 p.m. on PRN.

0: Thanks so much for joining us on Fast Talk. Doug Rice along with Alexis Erickson, David Stiles, and Andrew Curlin. And we now release the reins of the show to Mr. Kent Bernhardt.
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2: All right, our panel may be scattered about today, but we don't need them here physically. We just need their brain power right now, and we have all of that.
3: I don't know how much you're getting.
4: I feel for you.
2: And here's the way it's played. I read some carefully prepared statements. If our panel agrees with said statement, they give it a green flag. If they disagree, it gets a black flag. We'll do Andrew Curlin here first. Why not? Tyler Reddick will fall from second in the point standings before the regular season ends. Oops. Hold on, Andrew. We lost you. Let's go to David Stiles. We'll go to David Stiles.
3: Green flag. I got to stay on brand,
5: well,
3: right?
5: I mean, my goodness.
3: Green flag.
5: You just gave a whole, you know, monologue on why he was going to.
3: Yeah, so we've got enough data on that. Green flag. He falls out of second.
5: Yeah, I'm going to say black flag because, as I had mentioned before, I just feel like that team is still capable of executing. I think they're still capable of running really, really well. They just got to get that monkey off their back. And so I think they're able to get it done.
2: All right, Doug Rice, what do you think?
0: You know what? I'm on Team Tyler. There are so many Tylers and Ties in NASCAR these days. I think that's a good name to have. So I think Reddick hangs on to that second place.
2: All right.
0: Denny Hamlin's got the regular season.
5: That's some sound.
0: That's all I got.
3: Tyler Reddick, Ty Gibbs, Ty Dillon.
0: Yeah. Tyler Allen, you know.
5: Yeah, sure.
0: Let's. And the tie goes to the runner.
5: There you go.
2: Let's try Andrew again here. Hold on. Let me see if we get you back.
6: Hello.
2: There you go.
5: Hey, he's back.
6: All right.
2: Green flag or black flag, sir? Do you want the question again?
6: I'm going to black flag it. I don't think Tyler Reddick makes the fall. I know we covered this earlier in the show, but I think this is just bad luck. He can turn it around.
2: All right. We go to David Stiles for this one now. Joe Gibbs will be the only team with every driver winning a race.
3: Green flag. Christopher Bell gets one somewhere.
2: All right.
3: I think it's doable.
2: What do you think, Alexis?
5: Yeah, I'm gonna concur. I say green flag as well. I mean, we just look at how well he's driving with a broken wrist. So, yep. You know, what's going to happen when that wrist heals? I think he's going to make the victory lane before the year's out for sure.
2: Doug Rice.
0: I'm going to make it 3-for-3 right now. Bell wins a race. And Gibbs will be the only team that puts every driver into a win column this year.
2: Andrew, do you make it unanimous?
6: Green to the flag. Yes, absolutely. Bell is on a tear, and the Toyotas are on a tear. I don't see any other team performing like the way Joe Gibbs is.
2: All right. Alexis Erickson, here we go with you. Christopher Bell will be a title threat once his wrist finally heals.
5: Oh, man. You know, I think certainly, as I said, anybody that's in a Toyota driving for Joe Gibbs Racing has kind of got a bit of a superpower. So, yeah, I think he's doing amazing things with his wrist still broken. So let's wait and see what happens, you know, what he can do when his wrist is actually healed.
2: Okay, Doug, title threat for CRISPR?
0: Black flag.
2: No.
0: They're minus 252 right now. Too many other bad things have to happen to other people for him to be a title threat.
2: Andrew.
6: I like it. Green flag. Talking to Christopher Bell and Adam Stevens, his mobility is limited. And he was in a splint this weekend in Chicago, which is good. He's actually going back to a cast for Echo Park Speedway because of how intense it is. But with how limited his mobility is at these different tracks, he is running like a madman. I think that's only going to open up for him, and I think he's due for a win as well.
2: David.
3: I think he is a title contender, even with a broken wrist. Put some more fuel on that fire. You can tell he's hungry. I think he's going to make his way up to the front.
2: All right. Andrew, we'll make this one yours as well here. Let's see. Fret not for Bubba Wallace. His win is coming.
6: Black flag. I'm sorry, Bubba. I haven't seen the speed out of him again. We talk about contenders. I see that out of Tyler Reddick. And obviously we saw it out of Corey Heim. He just hasn't been up front leading laps the way I've wanted to see him do that to win a race this year.
2: David.
3: Bubba Wallace gets a win? No, I don't think so. Not this year.
2: Okay.
5: I'm going to say green flag.
3: Oh.
5: I'm just, I think, look, he maybe hasn't been running, in the top 1, 2, 3 or contending as much for a win, but I think he's in a Toyota that is running fantastically strong this season. And you still have races that he's really good at, like your drafting tracks that we're going to this weekend at Atlanta Motor Speedway. You've got Daytona. I mean, I think that there's an opportunity certainly for him to get a win this season.
2: Doug, what do you think?
0: I think Bubba mentally is in a better spot than he's been in a long time. And to what Alexis said, he's in a Toyota. Bubba gets a W this year.
2: All right. There you go. There's green flag, black flag.
0: All right. Thanks a bunch. When we come back, we'll do one last thing.
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0: Well, certainly hope that each and every one of you had a fun time celebrating the nation's 250th birthday. I know I did, and Alexis and David, we were all in the same place at the same time. But it just dawned on me, guys, not at any point did I, in person, actually see fireworks this year. I heard them. Oh. I stayed in the house because it was just too hot after a while to go back out on the 4th. Did either one of you guys actually see fireworks?
1: Not on the actual 4th of July, but at Summer Shootout. Last Tuesday.
2: Yeah.
1: Big fireworks show, 12 minutes long.
2: Yeah, so I did not, and I was kind of bummed about that. You know, you're a regular listener of the show, you know, have a four-year-old son, and so I was trying to figure out a good place to go to watch the fireworks, but you're right, Doug. The weather here in the Carolinas was like the surface of the sun past weekend, and so it would have just been a little too uncomfortable. Some of the places near where I live to do it, you've got to get there early to get a good seat and all of those things, and so unfortunately we weren't able to make it work out this season, but we did buy, you know, those little poppets. They're like
1: you throw them
2: on the ground, and
1: cool.
2: So he got to do that, and he thought that was the greatest thing ever. So
0: those things are addictive.
2: They are. Yeah.
1: So here's the question: going to see fireworks, overrated, underrated, or shoot your own fireworks off, overrated, underrated?
2: I don't like shooting off my own fireworks because typically they're the ones that are just like on the ground.
1: Yeah.
2: Like you're not getting ones that shoot up in the air and all that.
1: Just the fountains of sparks.
2: I'm just kind of like, I prefer to go see them, but sometimes like this past weekend, it's just not doable with the weather or whatever. So, you know, that plays a part, but I don't know. My family was never one to go out and buy our own fireworks and set off our own fireworks. So maybe that has something to do with my feelings there, but why are you laughing at me, Doug?
0: Cause I grew up on a farm. And if we didn't have fireworks, we just took 12 gauges out in the backyard.
2: You work with what you got.
0: They tend to frown on that here in the subdivision.
2: They do.
0: We don't care for random gunfire. You know what, David? If I've got the right stuff, if I've left North Carolina and went to South Carolina really real fireworks, I like doing them myself. I am afraid of setting the neighborhood on fire, but I enjoy lighting myself.
1: This will let you into how I'm wired up. Overrated to go watch them. Like, okay, let's drive and go sit in the parking lot and watch them shoot off. Yeah. Don't really like that. If I can see them from my house, cool. If I can shoot my own off,
2: even better.
1: Yeah. I don't have to go anywhere. I got the show at the house, and we used to do that growing up. We had a big field. We'd shoot fireworks off all the time, and it got a little hairy sometimes.
2: Anybody lose a finger?
1: No, well, we were close. Good. We were close, but no. Don't hold the firecrackers in your hands, folks.
0: It's a bad recipe right there. But I just dawned on me a few minutes ago. I did not see the single rocket's red glare for this July 4th, and I don't count watching them on television. And there seems to be a movement. I've seen this a lot on social media. Don't post your fireworks videos because nobody watches them. And then I realized they're right. I've never watched anybody's video of the fireworks they saw. They don't show up really good on your little tiny.
2: Well, it's not the same.
0: Phone screen.
1: Well, knock some points off because I posted some.
0: Really?
1: Yeah. From Summer Shootout. Yeah, I did. I was like, oh, these are quite nice. And I put them on the deal, and it had Lee Greenwood under it. And I was like, this turned out pretty well. But you're right.
0: Nobody... you're promoting the company there.
2: Well, yeah, for sure.
0: That's really good. I'll give you that. You're promoting the company with your fireworks thing. And by the way, we've said this last week, how many more Summer Shootout races do you have this year?
1: So last Tuesday was round number 6. We've got 10 in total, so we've only got 4 left. So
2: it goes so quick.
1: Summer's winding down. I mean, we're already into the second week of July. So
2: what's the theme this week?
1: This week, I think Lugnut's birthday's coming up soon.
2: Lugnut's
1: that'll
2: birthday.
1: Be a lot of fun. We Star just did Red, White, White and Vroom. There's a lot of fun left.
0: Well, David we'll is one of the two PA announcers now for the Summer Shootout Series, which is the biggest little racing series in the world. And a lot of people have come through there. Joey Logano is the one that strike. That's where I got to know him.
1: Yeah.
0: He used to tow in this enormous rig. And, you know, little Joey would hop out, and I'm going like, okay, is he really that good? Yeah, he was really that good. So the 250th has come and gone. And now I'm in a dilemma. I have, and you guys both saw them. You were up here at the house. I've got a large collection of happy birthday America, 250.
2: All right. So, look, this is what we do for next year. Those that don't know, Doug and his wife Penny throw an amazing 4th of July party every single year that we go to. I saw on my Facebook. My husband and I have been going for like a decade. Okay. We got our memory from 10 years ago. This is what you do. You just take like a white paint marker and cross out the zero, put a one next to it.
1: Yeah, there you go.
2: That's what I would do.
1: Here's your party favor.
2: Yeah.
1: We'll just say it's 250 all over again.
0: So, PRN heads to Echo Park Speedway this weekend, right outside of Atlanta. I say right outside. It's kind of like Joliet is to Chicago, but it'll be great. And you can catch all of the action of the Performance Racing Network this coming weekend from Echo Park Speedway. Turns into a great show. Thanks a lot to Kent Bernhardt, Alexis Erickson, Andrew Curlin, David Stiles. Remember, keep it between the navigational beacons.
2: Between the buoys.
1: 5 o'clock somewhere.
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4: Carson Hocevar and Zane Smith, it's safe to say they probably don't get along too well. And after a recent disagreement at Chicagoland Speedway, not to mention the two of them not talking kindly about each other in popular media, they were brought to the NASCAR hauler to make sure that this doesn't cross a line. Here's what Carson Hocevar has to say about his relationship with Zane Smith.
6: Well, let me give him his flowers first. They've done a really good job with what program they have, and they've been fast. But we're at different points of the year and different, you know, leagues of our agenda. So, yeah, I mean, he wasn't really a factor on my mind and still isn't.
4: So what does Zane Smith think about how the meeting with him and Hocevar went in the NASCAR hauler?
7: I think we both understand, like, where we're at with everything. But, certainly the meeting doesn't change how much he dislikes me and how much I dislike him.
4: Shane Van Gisbergen and Austin Hill also have been clashing heads as of late after SVG made contact and sent Hill into the safer barrier at Chicagoland. I asked SVG what was his takeaway from the meeting with Austin Hill.
8: I know you and Austin Hill had a conversation in the NASCAR hauler earlier today. What was your takeaway from that?
9: Yeah, it was awkward. One of us is more remorseful than the other and wanting to move on. Yeah, odd character that one. But I'd love to move on, but it doesn't seem like he wants to. He always seems to want to have the highest score or the last laugh, I think he put it. So, I don't know. Odd.
4: This is also your gentle reminder that we're going to North Wilkesboro, the Speedway, and there's no pedestrian tunnel. I'll leave it at that. For PRN's Garage Pass, this is Andrew Curlin.
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11: Welcome to PRN at the Track. I'm Lenny Baticki. Coming up in this show, will preview one of summer's big pavement late model races, Hampton Heat, with driver Mark Wirtz. Then we'll speak with Lake Erie Speedway winner Colby Quick, and we'll have a conversation with the champion from the Hell Tour, Tanner English. But first, let's get to our What's Hot. We'll start in Ohio at Sharon Speedway. World of Outlaws late model win to Bobby Pierce Jr. Freddie Carpenter wins midway. Hilltop goes to Ryan Markham. And Brett Marks on Monday wins at Fremont. Anderson, Indiana to Javier King. Isaiah Sasser back at Victory Lane at Bloomington. 24 to Jordan Sterling. Bryce Scheidler wins at Shady Hill. Knoxville, Iowa to Aaron Reitzel. Brandon Shepard gets done at 34 Raceway. English Creek to Brody Tucker. Pittsburgh's Pennsylvania Motor Speedway to Parker Price Miller. Chase Dietz another win, this time at Bedford. Plankett Hill to J.T. Horwat. Bryce Hensel wins at Latrobe. Dave Hess Jr. gets it done at Erie's. Fairbury in Illinois to Jason Fager. Austin Becerra, the checkers at Quincy. And in Missouri, Lake Ozark to Joel Myers Jr. Brayton Carter, a win at Scotland County. And joining us now on the profabrication.com hotline to preview one of the premier summer pavement late model races. It's called Hampton Heat, out on the coast, Langley, Virginia, right out there where the ocean is just so close. Hampton Heat coming up July 25th. Langley Speedway late model veteran racer, has been doing it for a long time, actually started in dirt. Mark Wirtz. Hey, Mark, great to have you on the show. First, to kind of give everybody the idea of, you know, race cars don't have air conditioners. So how hot is it going to be, you know, in that race car for you on July 25th?
12: I'll tell you what, it's grueling. That's kind of an understatement. The cars are hot. We're low to the ground. There's not a lot of air moving through the interiors. You got all the heat radiating off the asphalt and exhaust and just – we've seen temperatures in the 140s inside the car and, a lot of hydration, a lot of prep,
11: what do you do to this race? What do you do to prep that? I talked to Bobby Allison once about heat, and he said he drove around for like a month with his windows rolled up in the summer and the heater on. Is that any kind of crazy stuff like that you do?
12: I think definitely working and getting acclimated in a hot environment helps. Our race car shop has heat for this winter, but the summertime, it's pretty hot in there, and I joke around with everybody all the time. And I'm like, we're training. This is our summer training. But one of the biggest things is just, you know, make sure you get plenty of fluids, and you got to start days before, not the day of. I usually tend to try to carb up the night or 2 days before, you know, just ingest a lot of carbs. I do a push-up regimen every day that I think helps keep my core and upper body in shape. And then I'll take a 10-pound weight every now and again and hold it out like a steering wheel and just practice left and right turns.
11: Mark Wirtz really having it down to a science. July 25th, the 18th annual Hampton Heat at Langley Speedway coming up. One of the premier pavement races all year, but certainly during the summer, it is one of the crown jewels that are of all of them. And from a driver's perspective and a Langley Speedway perspective, why is this race so big?
12: Well, it brings in first off, the prestige of it, being part of the Triple Crown with South Boston and Martinsville, Virginia, being part of NASCAR's regional series, the best of the best in late model stock car, you know, tend to come to this race. And it's just like a good test for you, where you stack up in the region and in the nation against the other drivers from outside.
11: Perfect.
12: That
11: Mark,
12: come in.
11: Mark Wirtz, the driver of the CorvetteParts.net Keen Parts race car that you'll be seeing on Flow Racing on July 25th, part of Hampton Heat that will be there at Langley Speedway in Langley, Virginia. And certainly you can get over there and see it. A great vacation venue, a great place to go. And this race right there in the middle of all of that. Connor Hall has been on a hot streak there, and I saw Butterbean Brendan Queen, and now Chase Burrow, who I guess for a week thought he was a wing sprint car driver, doing pretty well at what he was done. How are the Langley crowd ready to defend home turf?
12: Hey, we just do what we do. Every Saturday night we get a stray that comes in, we call it, from out of town. And, you know, Lee Williams will show up with their stuff, R&S race cars, Forest Reynolds, Torp, you name it, Hedgecock. The best of the best come, and we just do our thing.
11: 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We're chatting on the profabrication.com hotline
13: 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Well, they may not consider themselves just strays. Those South Boston guys aren't too bad at what they do. And coming off the Thunder Road 200 that Caden Honeycutt won, how do you size up some of the sellers, Pembleton, Ward, Waddell, McCarty? Are you guys going to say, oh, no, here's my spot. Go ahead and be that welcoming? Or how do you guys handle that rivalry?
12: You got to handle those guys like Dale Earnhardt Sr.'s rolling in. I mean, these guys are tough. They got good racecraft. They got good equipment. And they don't take no stuff off of nobody. So we race them with respect. But we also know that they're no joke.
13: Mark Wirtz joining us on the ProFab Hotline. You have been really on the rise this year. Last weekend, finishing second to the very hot Connor Hall. Looks like timing is just right. What more do you need to be able to bring the heat and bring it home after that race on July 25th?
12: 10 years of youth. Now, the late model stock cars have evolved so much. You got to keep up with it every week, and it's not always just the same thing every week. So we've had to adapt and be more like a chameleon this year and find what we needed. But we're heading the right direction. I feel the team's worked hard, and if we can just maintain a little bit more forward drive late in the race, we might be able to contend.
13: Mark, thanks for joining us. Fans, stay with us. We'll be right back.
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13: 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Let me give you the idea here. This driver typically races on dirt, went to a speedway in Pennsylvania from where his home is down here in the south part of the country, and did all of that stuff. The American All-Star Series running at Lake Erie Speedway last weekend. 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I don't even know how to comprehend half of this stuff. You don't normally run in the series, Colby. Tyler Arrington's leading in the points. He was chasing you around up there. I mean, how does all this even come together that you showed up at the top of the country up there so far away from home?
19: Preparation, I guess. You know, we had circled this race on our calendars, you know, a couple months ago, just kind of preparing, you know, because we really weren't sure if we were going to go. But then we were kind of, I was on the back burner. But then we decided a couple weeks before the race, like, you know, we're going to go in. We're going to go all in. So we tested a little bit. We kind of tried some stuff out, you know, just to make sure we were right, you know, to make that long haul up to Lake Erie. It was worth it. And it was worth it, actually. At
20: the end, so. Definitely so. The Grape Belt Trip, Grape Belt Triple Crown Champion, I guess, because he won that race of the American All-Star Series, a primarily dirt racing series. They've never ran on asphalt. The asphalt track at Lake Erie Speedway. And what were you using, you know, Amish horse and buggies up that way? Were you in a street car, a dirt car? What were you driving?
19: Oh, just a dirt late model, you know, just what your average dirt late model you see on the racetracks in the South, all over the country. We just transformed it over from dirt to asphalt.
20: What did that take? Putting on chrome bumpers or something like we see on the street? Well, you know, I don't want to go too mechanical, but give me one or two things that you had to tweak on to make a dirt car a pavement car for that.
19: Well, yeah, change your shocks and your springs a little bit, doing loads, tires for sure. You put asphalt slicks on them. You know, you get your droop and all that stuff. Just little stuff like that.
20: Wow. Enough to get it so it can go on the street, but still look like a dirt late model and still turn and do its racing stuff like they do. Colby Quick is our guest on the ProFabrication.com hotline. He won the American All-Star Series Dirt Series race on the pavement at Lake Erie Speedway and way up there, Pennsylvania, over the weekend. An amazing combination of circumstances. 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And I understand you were using them up there on the pavement. Do they sound different on pavement than from dirt? I mean, what was it like up there with the ProFabs?
19: Oh, it was great. You know, it definitely echoes a little bit differently since, you know, with compared to dirt to asphalt. You know, it echoes, but it sounded great. They were glowing a little bit, just like every normal crate motor has them glowing, them headers glowing, but they sounded perfect.
20: Man, and they did the job underneath our guest on the ProFab hotline, those ProFabrication headers. Colby Quick taking him to victory lane last weekend at Erie, Pennsylvania, Lake Erie, Pennsylvania. There is an Erie Speedway and a Lake Erie Speedway up that way, and he was on the pavement at the American All-Star Series taking the victory up there. And I got to ask you, you know, one of my heroes growing up was Jimmy Hensley, and who subbed for Dale Earnhardt Sr. to get the pole at Martinsville during the you know, time when Hurricane Hugo was around in 1989 and such. Jimmy Hensley won 9 NASCAR Grand National Series events. That's the O'Reilly Series now. And just an amazing guy. Virginia gentleman, did so much. That's your grandfather. Did you get any advice from Jimmy in this process?
19: Yeah, so I had called my papa and asked him. I was like, we're going to go test up here at Caraway Speedway where you have many laps around. And I want you to come. I want you to see this so you can idea. He was tickled to death. I was happy to see him there. I had run a couple laps, and I asked him. He was kind of telling me what I needed to do differently. So I said, come on, let's go on the four-wheeler. We rode around, and he showed me where I need to enter and enter for the center of the corner and off. And I picked up like a tenth by doing that. So like, and then when I went up to Lake Erie, I just had the same mindset, and I did that, and I hit every corner just right, the whole 40.
20: Wow. So the Virginia gentleman got on a four-wheeler with his grandson, our guest of the ProFab hotline, Colby Quick, and dialed him in with the race car from dirt to pavement and helped him win the Grape Belt Triple Crown for the American All-Star Series last weekend at Lake Erie Speedway. I mean, did he get to see any of this? Did you have to wait to get home or call him after the race? What's he saying?
19: He got to see it. So during the race, Dirt Rich TV had promoted the race and watched it. He got to watch it from his living room. I did hear that he jumped out of the chair. He was jumping up and down. I did hear that. And so I got to call him after the race, right when I was in tech, and he was all happy. I got to talk to my family in Virginia when they were they were all doing that, and he was so pumped up for me. But he, because I wasn't sure if he was gonna be able to watch it on TV, but I had been told that he was watching it the whole race, so it made my day when I got to hear that.
20: Man, Jimmy Hensley helping out his grandson Colby Quick with advice and watching it all come together as Colby Quick, our guest on the ProFabrication.com hotline, wins at Lake Erie Speedway in Pennsylvania, the dirt car version on asphalt for the American All-Star Series. Colby, well, congratulations on absolutely the most incredible tale of racing success. Where can folks follow you on the internet so they can keep up with you and anytime you go test with your grandfather again?
19: We can go to Facebook, Colby Quick, the Tar Heel Racing page, Colby Quick 5 on Instagram, Colby Quick 5 on Twitter, Snapchat, Colby Quick 5. I post a lot of we post stuff on racing, could be racing, racing related, but you can follow me there on those social media accounts.
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25: 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I heard this 5 years ago with Jimmy Johnson.
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2: Johnson
25: forgot how to drive? You're an idiot. Shut up. Sit down. 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I am not putting Kyle Larson in that category, but I think driver slump and team slump. I think this may be more of a team slump than a driver slump. 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
20: 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Welcome back to PRN at the Track. 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The champion of what they call the Hell Tour, 30-some-odd races in 30-some-odd days, rainouts, everything traveling across, I think it was 10 states or so. Tanner English, you have had a summer to win this championship. What does winning it first off mean? Is it a relief to finally get home and to be able to wash and be in your own bed? Is it, you know, excitement that you've pulled this off? I know you've done the tour a few different times. What's it like to finally capture this trophy?
26: It's definitely probably all of the above, I would say. it's a relief for sure just to be done and have that in our back pocket there and just to say we've done it and have our name on the trophy with all them other guys is a pretty big accomplishment and something I can always look back on and you know have that to have that accolade. It's pretty cool and not many people have finished it, let alone win it. So it's pretty cool.
20: First driver from Kentucky to get the title after four wins, Farmington, Missouri, Butler, Michigan, a pair in Illinois at Kankakee, and one of our favorite tracks, Highland, Illinois. Tanner won those, ended up with 19 top fives, 17 of those in the top three, a fantastic 23-race season on the Hell Tour for the driver on the profabrication.com hotline, Tanner English. You know, you go through those ups and downs. I'm sure each win has its own bit of special and the rest and such, but is there one that you guys already starting to look back and that was the one, whether it was good, bad, or indifferent, that makes this summer's, you know, run that much more special that event happened that way? Is there one incident that you remember most of all?
26: Just the first one, because I think we'd had, I don't know, six or seven second places before we even won a race. That first one at Farmington was a big weight off our shoulders, and that really kicked it off and let me kind of loosen up and just give me the free range to make some changes and do whatever I thought needed to be done so we could try to capitalize on some more wins. You just, you're kind of like in the whole deal, I was points racing. So it's, you always got that in mind and try to just finish and no matter where you're at, you know, and,
20: but with the lead and a win, you get to be a little bit more risky and adventurous, I would imagine.
26: 100%. Yeah. You just kind of loosen the reins a little bit and just, try to win races. And that's what we did after that. And it paid off, you know, we clicked off about three more right after that within a week and, just turned out really good.
20: Turned out to be a championship of the Dirt Car Summer National Series, known affectionately as the Hell Tour. Tanner English on the ProFabrication.com hotline. 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So four big trophies and then the biggest one, the one with the devil's pitchfork. How are you going to take that and show it off at church on Sunday next week?
26: Yeah. We just say we conquered it, you know, basically, and basically by, you know, not doing anything, dumb or wrong, just doing it how we do things, clean and smooth, and just trying to.
20: Well, you mentioned
26: set
20: clean
26: a good example,
20: and a lot of people that you know don't know about the tour and how compacted it is, and virtually day after day after day in a new city. How do you even wash clothes, and can you wash clothes if you're out there?
26: Not necessarily, because it's always like 3 or 4 hours to the next racetrack. So you spend your time when you're not working on a race car. You spend your time traveling, and which doesn't leave much time for anything else. Maybe a few gas station stops to get some food, and other than that, it's straight to the racetrack, straight to business, and you just bring enough clothes to not have to do laundry. So. I think we did have one laundry stop in there. My mom came and actually did some laundry and, she spent all day doing that. And then basically just got back in time for the races and watched the races and left. And, can't thank her enough for doing that and keeping us going.
20: No, that's amazing that, you know, the support and somebody to run to the grocery store every now and then and different places like that. How about you know, those special little joints along the way? Was there one, because you've had enough experience on the Hell Tour, is there some place that, man, I can't wait to get there, they've got this great steak, they've got the soup that I like, something, I'm going to have the ice cream joint that Tanner English, that's his spot on tour. Where which one is it or two?
26: Well, you always look forward to some ice cream or popsicle or anything like that. So when it's that hot, so Lincoln has got a Dairy Queen like within walking distance of the pit area, so you can just slip over there when it's midday or something and get you some ice cream or a popsicle or anything. It's pretty nice to go over there. And then there's Casey's right across the street also. So that's about a top tier meal for
20: for a health tour.
26: Yeah. So other than that, we're getting gas station Arby's or McDonald's or something like that. So, it's just, yeah, I look forward. I really look forward to getting home to some home cooked meals and, eating right for once and getting to sleep in my own bed. That's pretty nice.
20: Well, Tanner English gets to do all of that while he looks out one eye every now and then, and that trophy is there, the Hell Tour Championship Trophy from the Dirt Car Summer Nationals, the champion for 2026. Tanner English on the profabrication.com hotline. Tanner, where can we follow you on the internet to keep up in case you start having championship T-shirts or things like that? Where are you on social media?
26: Yeah, we're all over Facebook, Instagram, TikTok. It's TannerEnglish96, and then we got a website, TannerEnglish96.com, where you can go. 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
20: Well, Tanner,
26: and you can get merchandise, and we're actually coming out with a Hell Tour Champion shirt, so it should be out in the next few days, and hopefully we will sell them out and able to keep on going down the road.
20: Tanner English, our guest on the ProFab Hotline. Thanks for taking the time. Fans, stay with us. We'll be right back.
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5: These cars are about to fire it off in anger.
6: 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We got cars sideways. It's Christopher Bell. He spins and collects a couple cars.
5: Side by side, Austin Cindric has him at the line, and he will take the lead into one.
6: Here comes Shane Van Gisbergen on the bottom. He's looking for second.
7: Now Chris Buescher fired out of a cannon in turn two. He's right into the rear bumper of Pagan.
6: Oh, it's a multi-car accident. I want to say 15, 20 cars. Guys, that took out about two-thirds of the field.
8: We have a fight on pit road between two crew guys. One of them is with Ty Gibbs. One is with Brad Keselowski.
5: Blaney, bottom of the racetrack. Chastain makes it three wide. He'd like to take a spot here on the backstretch, and he charges. He wants the lead in turn three. Ross Chastain shot out of a cannon from the sixth starting spot. He has already moved up to second. The battle now for third on the high side. Kyle Larson, Riley Herbst challenging low.
6: Kyle Larson moves up to the top side. Going to lose a little bit of ground.
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0: units on that bet, and you're currently at $5,302.40 on the year, starting out with a bankroll of $5,000. So you're about $300 up. So congratulations to you. A little round of applause there.
1: Thank you. It feels great. I wish it was real money, because I'm like, dang, I feel like I'm doing good at this. But yeah, that last week it felt good to spread the wealth a little bit, and obviously put some Monopoly money on Hocevar was a big deal and ended up working out. So I feel like I'm going to kind of try to stick to a similar strategy this weekend in Texas.
0: So I also had Carson Hocevar to top 10. I put 20 units on that at plus 135, so I got $27 in profit. Also had Bowman over Chastain. He finished third. Great run for that 48 team, and that was at a minus 110 bet, and so I got $18.18 of profit back from that. I'm sitting at $4,874.51. So I've been, like we've said before, I've been a little bit more aggressive than Andrew has, but he has really capitalized on Tyler Reddick this year, and Kevin Redfern said it at the beginning of the year on our show that he was the driver to watch this season, and so far Tyler Reddick has been on fire. But now we head to the Lone Star State for our second time this year as we get ready to go to Texas Motor Speedway, and this is our third mile and a half of the year, and yeah, it's time to see, you know, the cream rise to the top. We're getting close to the halfway point in the season. When do you think is the good time to look at our barometers and say, okay, here are our, you know, big top drivers, and here are the people who need to improve? I think we're right around that time where we see us start to make our predictions on what the complexion of the season will be. Andrew, what are you looking for as we go to Fort Worth this upcoming weekend?
1: Well, Texas in particular is very much a driver's track. It is a type where it's difficult to unload well. It's difficult to set up with how different turns 1 and 2 are to 3 and 4. And I think when you look at the drivers who do well at Texas, it's a lot of the names you would expect. It's a lot of the guys at the top of the point standings: Tyler Reddick, Denny Hamlin, Ryan Blaney, Chase Elliott. You know, this is the type of track where I would not get too bold. I wouldn't get too crazy into the weeds with things. I think the drivers that make the most sense to win and do well at this race will do well, and I think that's just the nature of this racetrack.
0: Also, Texas has kind of been coming into its own the past couple of seasons, yeah, and has been producing stellar mile-and-a-half intermediate results, and we've seen a few drivers kind of make this place their home, one of those being Kyle Larson, who back in 2021 mm-hmm. just pistol whipped the field. If you're into driver ratings, I've kind of fallen into that here in the last couple of weeks, because, and I say pistols because they get the six shooters at Texas, you know, all that fun stuff,
1: right?
0: But but he had a perfect driver rating in 2021, and a perfect rating is 150. So it's been almost a year since we've seen Larson in victory lane. Is this the week that that number five car will go back to victory lane and do some donuts at the end of the race?
1: He's certainly a favorite, no doubt about it. I mean, he's got a win here, five top fives, seven top tens. He started on the pole at Texas and, you know, is just a guy that when you think of a driver's racetrack, you think of Kyle Larson. I don't necessarily have anything for him to win the Cup race, but I'm very interested and intrigued in him running the O'Reilly race. This is the final race he's running for Junior Motorsports this year in the O'Reilly series, and we'll just kick things off. He's plus 145 to win the O'Reilly race on Saturday. I doubted that he would do that in Vegas, and somehow he found a way to the front, and once he got clean air, he was gone. He won this race a year ago for Junior Motorsports, filling in for Connor Zilich. I think Kyle Larson is going to have a heck of a week, both on the mile-and-a-half racetrack and then also on the dirt track Saturday night. We can't put bets on that. Maybe we can. I don't know if there's anywhere to do that at, but I think Larson to run well this weekend, I'd bet on it. I'm staying away from him for the Cup race, but I'll do something for the O'Reilly race.
0: I think Larson has been on a little bit of a tear, even though he doesn't have the wins. He's been running very consistently lately. And one of my bets this week is another matchup bet. You know, I really like these, one driver versus another driver. And it's Larson versus Hamlin. Hamlin's actually the favorite at minus 120.

0: Larson at minus 110. I think that this place is predicated to having Larson run a good race this weekend. So I'm going to put a few units on him at minus 110. Again, I like these probability bets. If you look at our data, I have a lot lower odd risk than Andrew does. I'm around that plus 300, and he's a little bit higher. He's closer to 600, 500. So I like these minus 110 bets just because it keeps you around that flip of the coin. And so I'm going to put a few units on him just to make some money back and then get my initial bet back. Another bet that I'm looking at, another matchup, for a guy that runs really well here. He has five top fives, nine top tens, and a pole. And that is our best Ford driver on the year. That is Ryan Blaney. He is matched up with Christopher Bell. Christopher Bell has had kind of a lackluster year. We've seen him run up front, but then he gets caught up in a crash or something will happen on pit road and he gets delegated to the back. So in this matchup, Christopher Bell is the favorite at minus 135. Blaney's the underdog at plus 105. I'm going to put money on Ryan Blaney. I think he has a great race this upcoming weekend, and I'm willing to put a few units on that. Andrew, what are your thoughts, and what's your next bet?
1: I like that, and the statistics will forget that Ryan Blaney won the All-Star race here. So he has taken a checkered flag, and he has gone to victory lane in a Cup car at Texas, but it was an on-points-paying event, so you kind of forget about it. But he is darn good at that racetrack. I like him to top five. I'm not quite sure about him to win quite yet, but I think you're looking in the right direction here for Ryan Blaney. Another one, he won at Las Vegas at a mile and a half. He had a solid execution that race. You can never count out Denny Hamlin when it comes to these style racetracks, and I like him to win. He was kind of on track and on par to win at the last mile and a half that we were at Kansas. Didn't get it done. Had some circumstances that didn't go the right way. But obviously that 11 team has speed at the mile and a half this year. They've got speed anywhere they go, honestly. But this is kind of their bread and butter. And so Denny's got three wins at Texas, eight top fives. He's the favorite in the odds books and in the sports books to win at Texas, but I still think that's a solid bet, plus 500 to win. So that's what I'm looking at for Denny Hamlin. I can go into some fun ones if you want.
0: Yeah, let's do that. Go there.
1: Should I just rattle off the rest? So I did well predicting a string of top 10 finishers, and I'll do the same. And I said earlier that Texas is kind of like the racetrack where the most reliable drivers will do the best. So I like Hamlin, Reddick, and Larson all to top five. And if you get them in a parlay to top five, you get that at plus 131. I think that's pretty solid. Of course, I got to go with Tyler Reddick to win just to keep the streak alive. I feel good about it. He's got the best average finish at Texas Motor Speedway among all the active drivers. He won there in RCR equipment in 2022. So, I mean, if you can win at Texas in an RCR car in the next-gen era, you got to be doing something right. And I think it's no argument that he's in better equipment now. So Tyler Reddick, I like that, plus 600 to win for him. And then let's get really crazy. Let's get really crazy for the O'Reilly race. I just want to have some fun. I'm going to go with an extreme underdog. This guy lost the O'Reilly race by 0.002 seconds a few years ago to Sam Mayer in a photo finish. If there's anywhere where you're going to bet Ryan Sieg to win, I think you do it at Texas. Plus 3,000. I'll put a dollar on it. We'll have some fun with it.
0: Man, Ryan Sieg has been very close. What is it? He's well into triple digit starts and has finished second a number of times.
1: I know it.
0: Will he break through eventually? I think he will, but I don't know if it's this weekend. Plus 3,000. He looked good at Talladega. He's looked good at other mile and a halfs this year. I don't know if that one is for me or not. I'm going to stay in this lane that I've been in all year. Keselowski, Brad K, the driver of the six, driver owner. He's been so good. Almost a 180 from last year. I think if you look at the metrics, point differential from positions that you were at this point in the season last year to now, he is like plus 15 positions. So he's running very well. He's also very good at Texas. Seven top fives, 14 top tens, and two poles, and he's led 5,000-something laps here. I'm going to pick him in a matchup versus Chase Briscoe. Chase Briscoe is – he's got that bad juju or something on him. He had a good run at Bristol a few weeks ago, but that dark cloud just seems to follow that 19 car around, and if something bad happens, it just seems like he's there. And it happens to him. And so he's the favorite in this matchup at minus 185. Keselowski is the underdog at plus 135. I'm going to pick Keselowski in this matchup. I think those RFK cars will be very good this weekend. And they're one of the only groups that has all three of their cars still in the chase, which is a big deal. So I think RFK will continue to be good. I know we've said they're our dark horse of the season, but I don't think you can say that anymore. They've been consistently good everywhere that we have gone. So I'm looking at Brad Keselowski to continue that. And then, you know, let's hop on the train. Toot, toot. Everybody, all aboard. Tyler Reddick to win the race, plus 600. He, out of any driver in the Cup Series, he has the best driver rating. It's a series best. It's 100.7. At this track, he has one win, three top fives, four top tens. His average finish is 11th. That's the best in the Cup Series. And just think about this. This was before he was Tyler Reddick of 2026. Now he's this juggernaut that rolls out about every week, and who will slow him down? I don't think they'll slow him down at Texas. I think he's going to go to victory lane again. It'll be his sixth win of the year, and he's on pace to get to double digits, and I think he'll do it very quickly. So I'm going to put a healthy amount of units on Tyler Reddick to win this race, and hopefully it pays off. Again, the best odds that we have found for that is on DraftKings at plus 600. So those are my four key bets this week. Andrew, anything else you really want to hit on?
1: I think it's crazy. Brad Keselowski's never won at Texas. I had to check my stats two or three times. I could have sworn I've seen pictures of him in victory lane there. Obviously a guy who's run really well there over the years, but hasn't gotten the W. So I think that's a really solid bet. Should we get into Pick'em?
0: Let's do it. So last week in the Pick'em, I didn't do so hot. You did a little bit better than I did, and I don't know if I've
1: Gilliland
0: updated.
1: Got me like 30-something points, didn't
0: yeah.
1: he?
0: Yeah. Todd Gilliland ran very, very well. Keselowski only nodded me in the teens. So you still have a pretty healthy lead. You know, he got caught up in that wreck. He was running in the top five, but it just didn't pan out. So now we get ready to go to the Lone Star State, and I'll let you pick first this week.
1: I'm going to go for big again. Everything's bigger in Texas. This guy has one win, three top fives, seven top tens, and is a recent winner in the Lone Star State over the last couple of years. Give me driver number 9, Chase Elliott.
0: Oh, I like that a lot. He's been very consistent. He gets lost in all of this mix-mash with, you know, Tyler Reddick winning all these races. And he's been consistently good all year long. I think I'm going to go out on a limb. I had this guy kind of slotted, and I've been waffling back and forth. Trackhouse has been kind of down, but it's time to use him and just get him off the board. I'm going to pick the one car, Ross Chastain at Texas. He runs pretty well here, so hopefully I can have a good points day, and we can close this lead that you have back down to something reasonable, because after Texas, we get ready to go to Watkins Glen. And so now we're going to be playing a little bit of a chess match here, because the next road course we see will be San Diego. So it's going to be whoever gets to Watkins Glen first and whoever has the better day. I think you may actually score more points. So this is kind of a strategic moment for me to score less points than you do, so I get to pick first and maybe do some gamemanship here on the Pick'em game.
1: And steal SVG from me next week. Is that what you're saying?
0: Maybe. Maybe you'll have to tune in next week and find out.
1: So. Darn you. Now all of a sudden I'm rooting for Chase Elliott to not do well.
0: Again, in this Pick'em game, we can only pick our drivers once. We get all of their points. and tally them up. And we have a couple of bonus weekends. One of them was the Clash. Neither one of us got anything there. The other one was at Rockingham. We both didn't score any points at Rockingham either. And our next just payout race that is a non-points race for the Cup Series will be the All-Star race at Dover, where we can pick anyone in the field, and hopefully it will not us some points. So if we pick the winner, we get an extra 25 points, which is, it's kind of hard to do, but so far in this pick 'em game, we've been pretty even, and things are getting very competitive. I don't think, I think we've only had one of us pick a winner, and that was me with Ty Gibbs in Bristol. Nice. I think so. We've got one winner on the board. Everybody else, you know, the strategy is we're kind of holding these guys for the end of the season so that our really good drivers can pay off big points as we get down toward the end of the Cup Series season here in 2026. Andrew, any final thoughts here as we get ready to wrap up this show of Racers Odds?
1: No, I would just say tune in to the Performance Racing Network all weekend long. I'll be stationed up in turns 1 and 2, and so it'll be a lot of fun to be calling the action from Texas this weekend. But, yeah, tune in, see if any of this ends up working out the way we want it to, and I don't know. We'll recap it all next week.
0: As far as the bankroll goes, you're doing very well at 300 up, and I'm sitting about 120 down. So whatever that means. 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That's on Apple Music, also on Spotify. If you're watching us on YouTube, comment, like, subscribe to the Performance Racing Network for more racing content like this. And we'll talk again next week and try to put you on some more of those sharp bets. For Andrew Kurland, I'm David Stiles. Thanks for stopping by Racers Odds.

0: Briscoe finally gets on the board at Chicagoland. Denny Hamlin tightens his grip on the regular season championship, and it's a Toyota field day. We'll talk all about that and more coming up on Fast Talk.
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0: And welcome to Fast Talk, the post-July 4th edition. I'm Doug Rice, joined by a host of all-star panelists today from his home base in right outside of Chicago. We have Andrew Curlin, David Stiles, and Alexis Erickson are working from the PRN studios, and I'm in my home studio bunker in Salisbury, North Carolina. So the far-flung PRN radio network coming at you today, breaking down all things Chicagoland Speedway. First off, a big salute to Chase Briscoe for grabbing his first W of the season. Here's how it sounded.
2: Briscoe got a great corner off of turn number two. He pulls away from Christopher Bell by two car lengths. Final shot for Christopher Bell in turn three. He drives it indeed.
3: Christopher Bell will send it hard into turn three. Here comes Bell trying to get the momentum off the corner. Chase Briscoe, though, comes out of turn number four to the start-finish line. Chase Briscoe will win in the NASCAR Cup Series return to the Chicagoland Speedway.
0: Mike Bagley, the Motor Racing Network, with the call there. Alexis, when they took the white flag, did you think there was any way Bell was going to catch him?
4: I mean, it was pretty compelling there for the last few laps. I thought, you know, he got to his left rear a couple of times, and I thought, oh, man, he's going to do it. And he just never could quite pull off the pass. I think he said after the race was over, Bell said, you know, Briscoe's just so good at that blocking, that arrow blocking, which is what was able to keep him in the lead. But let me tell you, Bell made it really interesting there in the last few laps.
0: And David, I think, you know, we have to grade Bell on the curve just a little bit. He's still not 100% with that wrist injury.
5: Yeah, that left wrist still playing a factor in that. But Chase Briscoe's car was a little squirrely, too. He got into the outside wall a number of laps before that, and then they had the good pit stop that allowed him to assume the lead over William Byron. And he said that that car was ill-handling, and he thought that if there were maybe a few more laps left, that Christopher Bell probably would have passed him. So it's kind of funny that last week he said, oh, I need just a couple more laps and I could pass Shane Van Gisbergen. And this week he's like, man, I'm glad that we didn't have a couple more laps because I was able to hold on to the lead. So big win for Chase Briscoe. He's been right around the top three, top four all year long. So a big win for that number 19 crew.
0: Finally got on the board. Andrew Curlin was at Chicagoland Speedway. We'll get his impressions of the overall weekend a little bit later on. But, Andrew, one of the conversations that we hear so much now from drivers is get out front and control the race. Is that a fairly new phenomenon? It seems like I'm only hearing that the last couple of years.
6: Certainly. You saw how much clean air helped Chase Briscoe. But I do want to go back to that last lap, too, and A.J. Allmendinger was a player in that. I think if he wasn't there when they were crossing to get the white flag, that this would be a different scenario. Bell said after the race, hey, this is part of it. Sometimes you're on the good end of lap traffic. Sometimes you're on the bad end of lap traffic. But back to your point there, you want to control the race because you're the first one to maneuver lap traffic. You can use that lap car as a pick, which is what Chase Briscoe very nicely did. He kind of used A.J. Allmendinger as a way to keep Bell behind him, and that's all about being out front and controlling the race. Denny Hamlin talked about how he wishes that they executed this race better, and so it's all about execution. It's all about control. And that's how you ultimately win these races and eventually will win a championship.
0: Chase Briscoe, of course, the winner. Let's hear from him.
7: Yeah, I went, I don't know, 2.5, 3 years that one in a Cup Series, and you win three last year, and it burns at you to not get back in victory lane. So, yeah, I just was waiting for Christopher there to catch me. I was struggling really, really bad, and glad that it was Christopher behind me. You know, just knew he was going to race me, 100% clean, and felt like it was an awesome race, battling back and forth there. So, yeah, just a super awesome weekend. I mean, to win in the Bass Pro Shops, red, white, and blue car, 4th of July weekend, it doesn't get much more American than that.
0: All right, let's run Old Glory up the flagpole on the nation's 250th. Hope everybody had a wonderful July 4th celebration. And, of course, Chase Briscoe with his first win of the season. He is eighth in points. Alexis, I don't know about you, but I always feel different about a driver once he's got a win on the scoreboard. Even if he's having a great season, I'm still holding out for somebody to take a checkered.
4: Yeah, I mean, and you think about what he just said in that post-race interview. You know, we had three wins last season. Here we are, 18 races into 2026 still, without a W on the board. And in a Toyota, driving for the top Toyota team who has a majority of the race wins this season. So you got to think to yourself, you know, hey, when is it going to be my turn? and it just happened to be his turn yesterday. And Christopher Bell thinking the same thing because he, you know, he's also looking for that W. So, you know, it's I think it's something that he was wanting and needing and hoping would happen, you know, as soon as possible. And he was able to hang on there for the win at the end.
0: David, does it change your mind about Chase Briscoe being a contender now that he has a win, or do you kind of have him mentally slotted where you always have?
5: If you're looking at the past few weeks, he's definitely a contender. He's been running up front, having looks at wins. It's just been a feast or famine year. Started the year off a little bit slow as they tried to carry that momentum from 2025 into this season, and it didn't really reflect as they had a number of 30-place, you know, finishes. And so he found himself behind the eight ball trying to climb out of the points deficit, and now he's here. I mean, he's had, four top three finishes, and he finally gets a victory. So it's not like he's been out to lunch or they've been in trouble. He's been a contender in and out, and he was a contender at the 600. It's just he got wrecked. So I think they're starting to shade in the right direction, and he could be a player as we get a little bit further into the season.
4: You know, I think we have to think, too, about this particular win. We have to give James Small credit.
5: Yes.
4: Because if they did not short pit, I'm not sure he would have been in control of the race, as you guys talked about earlier, how important it was for him to be the leader. And obviously, he had to work for it at the end.
5: Yeah.
4: We all know that Christopher Bell was coming, and he obviously wasn't extremely comfortable in the car. So he did have to work for it. But I think the very first domino to fall in that win was James Small deciding to pit one lap before William Byron.
0: Andrew, it did feel like a strategy race to me. What was your take on it?
6: Yeah, it certainly was. It seemed like the expected strategy amongst everyone was you kind of split the first stage in half. You do the same in stage two, even the same in stage number three with a little bit of a longer run. There was a lot of unknowns, even though you kind of have this mile and a half mindset of, all right, we know how this is going to work. We know a typical race that's 267 laps, but with how rough the track was, with the question of how's it going to rubber in, how are we going to do this, you want track position. And it was actually kind of interesting. Drivers were saying that the track opened up as the race went on, and then in stage number three, it actually kind of closed back down. And they didn't really seem to have an answer as to why that was the case. And so what you can control is your strategy when you're unsure about what the race conditions are going to be like. It's all about how can you get track position and keep it.
0: Well, that's one of the things that you learn in these nighttime races, which essentially this was, is that they're usually three races in one. You have the daytime race where the track acts one way, and then that transition period where somebody else looks really good. But don't get paid until you show up at the tail end of it. That's usually the story with the 600. I felt like it was a lot of the story yesterday with Chicagoland Speedway. Time now for our Toyota Performance Report. Well, they got their money's worth this weekend. We'll just say that. This is brought to you by Toyota Racing. Your race, your story. Be a part of the action at ToyotaRacingUSA.com. David Stiles, who usually prepares my Toyota performance report for me when I walk in, he used up all of his yellow highlighter this week.
4: In the top 10,
5: the top 10, yeah.
0: Showing how the Toyotas did. They had the top three spots, Chase Briscoe, Christopher Bell, Denny Hamlin. In sixth, got to mention, Bubba Wallace is hanging around, and I'm feeling like now he's on a pretty good trajectory to at least make the 16, maybe even better. Ty Gibbs, who was right there throughout the whole race, I'm surprised he finished far back as eighth. And then it was coming in next was Corey Heim in ninth. Corey looked really strong throughout the day. You're going to have to deal with this guy next year. And Riley Herbst, I thought it was kind of funny in one of the post-race interviews, guys. They're asking Denny about this, and they're telling blah, blah, blah, and Bubba did this, and you did this. And he goes, well, don't forget Riley got a top 10. And I'm thinking, okay, This is a guy you just sent, you gave him his walking papers just a little bit ago, Alexis.
4: Well, I just was going to say, you know, there's one notable name that you didn't mention in the top 10, and I'm sure we're going to talk about him later, and that's Tyler Reddick having some mechanical issues.
0: We're going to devote a whole segment to that. Mm-hmm. Yeah, I got to go way down the list here to 36 to find Tyler Reddick. So had problems, had something fly up off the track and go through the radiator and put him on the sidelines. But all in all, a very good day for the Toyota brand. That's our Toyota Performance Report, brought to you by Toyota Racing, your race, your story. 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Andrew Kirtland was out at Chicagoland this weekend. We'll get his impressions of what was going on right after this.
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12: Victory Junction is a year-round camp for children with chronic and life-threatening illnesses and serious medical needs. We'll see 120 kids with spina bifida, 120 kids with craniofacial disorders, 120 kids who have diabetes or who have asthma. From 6 to 16 years old, it empowers them to just be the kids that they are that week. Not their disease, not their illness, they're just a kid. If you know a child that can benefit from Victory Junction, we'll do everything in our power to make sure that child comes to camp.

0: Fast Talk here on PRN, the Performance Racing Network. Andrew Curlin grew up not far from Chicagoland Speedway. I think he refers to it as his home track. Is that the case, Andrew?
1: Yeah, it is. Yeah, I went to my first race in Chicagoland back in 2010, which was really neat. And didn't really get to say goodbye to it in 2019 because we just thought it'd be back, and then COVID happened. And so I'm not sure if they're going to go back to Chicago next year. I would love it if they did. But yeah, this has been home ever since I've been a race fan.
0: So from your perspective, I heard a lot about this over the weekend from TV and the radio folks and media folks. What was your opinion of the overall feel and the vibe of what was going on at Chicagoland, taking into fact that Saturday they had to fight a monsoon?
1: I would say that at least my main observations was, wow, it looks identical to the way we left it. There were a few things here or there that looked maybe a little bit like run down, but for the most part, I walked around that facility and I'm like, nothing's changed. It's practically the same racetrack that I remember. Obviously, the rain wasn't planned, and when you have a facility that's been sitting dormant like this for so long, there's going to be hiccups and things along the way. They had to change the routes for people to park. They had to park people in new parking lots on Sunday, and that obviously was not plan A, and that caused for some headaches for people getting into the track, including myself. I'm trying to give them grace because that wasn't their main plan. I would give them maybe, I think, a little bit of a harder time if that was the best that they could come up with. But that was, just something that they had to turn around. I know there were fans that were upset about that, fans that missed the beginning of the race. But I think everyone got in by the time stage one was done.
0: Well, weather can play havoc with the best laid plans, and if you've been around the racing game for a long time, you see that. Alexis, what was your take just overall on what you saw this past weekend, especially on Sunday and Sunday night from Chicagoland?
2: Well, I think it speaks volumes that NASCAR was able to put out, a statement saying that there was a sellout crowd. Excuse me. Because, we didn't really know what it was going to be like with the return of Chicagoland. Sorry, excuse me. And so I thought it was great. I thought the racing was great. I thought the crowd looked great. Obviously, there was a few things on social media that people brought up, like Andrew said, about parking and just the overall traffic patterns. But I think for a racetrack that has been dormant for, 6+ years, I think they put on a really great show, and they treated the fans that came out in droves to a really great race.
3: I mean,
0: David, your thoughts.
3: You really saw that this market is starved for racing action. And so it was just good to see the campground full, good to see the stands full. You got 2 days of racing. Allotby, the Saturday show was really, really long because of the weather. But both of those races went really well. You got decent action on the track. And so for me, I thought it was a success. I hope that we go back to this market. I think the street course is great, but I also like the mile and a half there at Chicagoland.
0: All right, Andrew, let's talk a little bit about that. David mentioned the market. That's a huge metropolitan area there, and NASCAR's already raced 3 times in downtown Chicago. The second 2 went really well. The first one encountered historic rain. If given a choice, you get one from column A and one from column B, but you only get one. Is NASCAR going to say, let's stay at Chicagoland and grow this track back, or let's go back and race on the shores of Lake Michigan?
1: Oh, man. Why are you doing this to me? This is like picking a favorite kid. I will say the raceability of the racetrack of Chicagoland Speedway, I think, is a great product. Before we left from Joliet, I'm like, this is one of the greatest mile and a halfs that we have on the schedule. I think the only problem is location. And the Chicago street course, I feel like, is going to draw in a bigger crowd, a newer audience, per se. So it's a double-edged sword. I think logistically, the street race, even though it was in the heart of a city, was actually easier to maneuver and manage and felt like a bigger event. But at the same time, Chicagoland, the oval, brings in those core NASCAR fans. That was the biggest thing. This weekend was all about the core fans. The street race was all about the new fans. If I had to pick one, I like the street race. And I just say it because of everything that's around it. It's a cool area to be. It's a cool event. It's a destination. But obviously, I would like to have both. I know that might be a hot take.
0: Well, I know Alexis and I are infinitely familiar with Chicago. I think we got turned around and spent 12 hours walking one day.
3: It's a big city.
0: It is a big city, and if you're a country mouse like myself, it's easy to get displaced there. Alexis, what do you think NASCAR does now? Do they alternate? Do we go to Chicagoland one year and then back to the street course? Do they say, no, we love the street course because of the event? I feel like this is a tough call.
2: I think it's a tough call, too, but let me pose this question to the group. Is there a world in which both could survive? Because you're talking about, and in Andrew's comments he just made, they serve two kind of different crowds. You know what I mean? You've got the street race, which serves the newer NASCAR fan, and you have the Chicagoland race, which serves the core fan. And yes, is there some crossover there? Certainly. I'm sure that there will be. But is there a world in which both of those things could survive? It's a big city. It's a beautiful place to go. I think there's a world in which you could do both.
3: I mean, I mentioned it. It's the third biggest DMA in the country.
2: Mm-hmm. Yeah.
3: So to be in this market with a race is already a win for the sport anyway.
2: Sure.
3: The caveats to this, I think the downfall for the street course is if there's any kind of weather.
2: Well, we all know that.
3: Like we've seen in the past,
2: yeah.
3: They're going to either cut that race short and it's going to run that weekend and then that'll be it. You don't have that at Chicagoland. They've got lights. The track is there. You can come back the next day. And then the plus for Chicagoland is right now with this particular car and this package, the mile-and-a-half racing is really, really good. I think we're starting to see the car get better on the street courses. So I don't know. I'm like you. I wish we could have them both. Like, I want both of them. I want my cake, and I want to eat it too. So if I had to pick one right now today, I think you should probably go back to Chicagoland just because the product on track is a little bit better. But, man, the street course is just such a great event, like Andrew and you have said.
2: Well, I just wonder because, you know, we've heard reports. I think it was Jordan Bianchi who earlier this year reported that the street course is back on. Like, he reported it like it hasn't been announced yet, but it's a done deal. So that kind of leaves it up in the air. Obviously, we do not know that for sure. NASCAR's not put out any schedules. But Jordan Bianchi's pretty good at reporting on NASCAR things. So you wonder, okay, Chicagoland just put on a great race.
3: Yeah.
2: Maybe it would be an easier decision if we had a race this past weekend that wasn't great and fans didn't come out for it, and then maybe NASCAR wouldn't have such a hard decision to make. But I think they're going to have to be thinking long and hard about the future of Chicagoland Speedway.
0: And Andrew, I think it was Bill Murray in Ghostbusters. Cats and dogs sleeping together. Do we get a universe where there is a race in Chicagoland and one in downtown Chicago in the same calendar year?
1: I just think that's hard because what is going to give from that?
0: Mm-hmm. You got to take something somewhere else.
1: This Chicagoland race was our Chicago street course weekend last year. So if you've got both of them now, who do you get rid of? And is that a San Diego? Is that something else? I don't know. That's the only problem is our schedule's so tightly packed together with contracts with these tracks that you have to have certain races, you have to have a certain number for each one, and I just don't know where you would give in or who you would get rid of to make room for both. Now, obviously, I would like both. I think there needs to be a race in the area, period, because as David said, the Midwest fans, we lost Road America years ago. For a few years, we lost the Chicago race in general. And as we have seen, they will come, whether it's to the street race or to sell out like we saw this past weekend in Joliet. This area is certainly hungry for it. I don't know if I see a world where you get both, though.
0: I doubt that ever happens. But to Alexis's point earlier, this feeds two different groups. This feeds the NASCAR traditional fan, which loves a Chicagoland Speedway with all of its grooves, or the new fan, which just says, hey, there are really loud cars driving around Lake Michigan. So there's a lot to be said there. When we come back, let's dissect the points race now.
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7: Let's crack him up.
1: Who's the first person you called when you found out you were joining the PRN booth this year?
7: It was my dad, who, I mean, he's the reason I'm a racing fan. There's pictures of me in a crib just like hours old, and I've got like a Bill Elliott, like Coors Light number 9 hat on. It's like much larger than my head, and I have a large head. So he was definitely the one that I reached out to first.
1: What's the best advice you have for an aspiring broadcaster?
7: Well, it's going to sound silly, but it really is as simple as call what you see.
1: What's the craziest call you've made in your career?
7: Turn number 2 for the Indianapolis 500, when Scott Dixon soared through the air, I called it live, and seeing Scott Dixon's car fly through the air in flame, fire, you know, debris everywhere, that was probably the biggest one that stands out to me.
1: This was a PRN Pit Stop with Nick Yeoman.

0: Welcome back to Fast Talk. Let's break down the season standings right now as we are not that far away from going with a big enchilada at the end of the year in the chase. So Denny Hamlin, a week ago, took over the points lead. He padded it, adding 43 points to his lead. He's now plus 44 over Tyler Reddick, plus 113 over Ryan Blaney. I ask you this, Alexis. For a while, I remember not all that long ago, we were talking about that cakewalk for Tyler Reddick. He wins the regular season. And now it may be tough for him to hang on to second place if he keeps trending like he has lately.
1: It just goes to show how much we know. You're right. I mean, I think it wasn't that long ago on this very show that we're like, there's no way Tyler Reddick's going to fall from the lead. You know, he's got such a huge cushion and, opening up the season with all those wins. But look, I mean, this is a long season. It's a grueling season. Things happen. Things change. They sometimes change more quickly than we expect them to. And here we are with Denny Hamlin now in first place, and he's got a 44-point, cushion on second. And you're right. With the way things are going for that 45 team, and a lot of the things that have happened to Tyler Reddick and that team, I believe, are just situational. They're like bad luck. You know, just this past weekend in Chicagoland, he has somebody else's piece of splitter come up and knock out the cooling system in his car. Those things, you know, sometimes you just can't help having those things happen. But it's the snowball effect of having it happen week in and week out for like the past 3 or 4 weeks and how far he's fallen in that amount of time. So will he be able to turn his luck around? Will he be able to, get the proverbial monkey off his back, so to speak? I think only time will tell. I do believe that team is exceptionally good this year. I think even with the things that have happened to them to have this, fall in the points, I think they are still a really good race team. They are running for Toyota, obviously, who is, the leader in the clubhouse when it comes to manufacturers. So I think they absolutely have the ability to hold on to second and maybe even possibly by the end of the season get to a closer situation with Denny Hamlin where maybe they could take first back. But things are going to have to turn around significantly. And one of those things is just going to have to be their luck.
0: David, all this big slide started back at Michigan, where Tyler Reddick finished 35th. At Pocono, they bounced back. He was second. San Diego, 25th on the road course. Sonoma, 36th. And Chicago, 36th. And the big thing, problem here for Reddick was everybody thought he would come out of this stretch with San Diego and Sonoma having increased his lead. And still, we leave San Diego, and Denny Hamlin's the points leader.
2: Yeah, that we saw that battle with Corey Hyman, that San Diego street course, didn't do him any favors when he cut that right front tire, and he only scored 2 points yesterday. Two. It's just unfathomable to think about just the fall that he has had. I mean, Doug just said it, 36, 25th, a second place finish, and then 35th. That's the last handful of races that he's raced in. This has been a fall, not just, tripped and fell. I had a stumble. This is like an asteroid re-entering the atmosphere and getting burned up. Like, he's got no room. There is no room to wiggle anymore. I know I said it last week. Denny Hamlin must be living in his head rent-free. This is bad. Like, they've got to start hitting the panic button. They've got to put some good runs together, or they're going to see this just evaporate, because now he's 44 points behind. It was just a single point last week. I mean, this is... He could fall out of the top. I think he could lose second place. I mean, Ryan Blaney's right there.
1: I mean, I don't disagree with you. Certainly, mathematically, it is possible for that to happen.
2: Yes.
1: But I also do still believe that team is a good race team and that they can put good runs together and that they can turn the ship around. Will that happen? TBD. But I think it could, certainly.
0: All right, Andrew, you're locked into a room with Tyler Reddick, and you got to coach him up right now. What are you going to say to him?
3: Don't do anything different. Honestly, it's you talk about his results, and I think the bleeding actually started 1 weekend earlier at Nashville. But you got to look at what Denny Hamlin's doing, and Denny Hamlin's going on a run that he went on early in the season. 3 wins in a row, 14th at San Diego, 26th at Sonoma, 3rd at Chicago. Meanwhile, Reddick has had problems. He crashed. He finished 2nd in Pocono, but 2nd to Denny Hamlin. flat tire in San Diego, power steering in Sonoma, a radiator damage in Chicago. So it's not like they're doing this on purpose, and it's not like there's anything that they can really control. Honestly, I'm in a room with Tyler Reddick, and I say, this week's a new week. Reset. There's nothing that you are doing as a race car driver that's wrong. It's not an execution issue. It's just bad luck. I think we need to pump the brakes a little bit on him losing second, at least, to Ryan Blaney. I know we were texting in our group chat yesterday, and I was thinking about that. But the more I'm thinking about it, this is just a unlucky stretch for Tyler Reddick. Don't do anything different. That's my opinion.
2: And the one thing you've got to remember is he's in a Toyota, like Alexis said. Yeah. And his teammate's running really well, too. So I don't think that it's panic time, but there's some issues. I mean, there's things out of your control that sometimes you just have no control over. And if things continue to slide, it's going to be hard to fight back from.
0: I think it's going to be extremely difficult. Let's throw this out for conversation. Alexis, I'll start with you. We mentioned Ryan Blaney, and words that I never thought would come out of my mouth. Ty Gibbs is minus 137, but every week he's right there. Do you think in the back of Ty Gibbs' mind and that entire 54 team, they're thinking, okay, you guys all fight amongst yourselves, and while this is going on, we're just going to creep up here and snatch this thing, or maybe finish second?
1: Yeah, I mean, I think that's that. In my opinion, that should be what every driver in the top five or top six should be thinking. You know, I'm just going to run my race. I'm going to do what I can do and hope that the cards fall in my favor. And Ty Gibbs has been doing that. I mean, we've had so many conversations on this show about Ty Gibbs, and it seems like year in and year out, we're like, where is Ty Gibbs? Where is he? And this year, he's shown up. He has shown up in a big way. I think part of that is probably due to the fact that he's in a Toyota. Again, if you're in Toyota, it's almost like you've got a superpower in this sport right now. And he has that. And so that's definitely helping him. But I think he's matured, too. Obviously, getting his first win of the season this year at Bristol, that has helped in a lot of ways. But he's been consistently good. It's not like, oh, I've got, you know, had a good run here and a good run there, and then I've had three runs, you know, where I've kind of fallen off, and then I come back. No, it's been a consistently good run and good performance from that team. And so, yeah, I mean, I think that the people, you know, I think Ryan Blaney probably has got an eye on Ty Gibbs and what he's doing. Because, you know, the Fords aren't performing nearly as well as the Toyotas, and Ryan Blaney is certainly outperforming. He is outkicking his coverage, no doubt, to be where he is in that Team Penske Ford when you look at the rest of the competitors in a Ford. But, yeah, I mean, Ty Gibbs, that's got to be what he's thinking. How far up this ladder can I climb before we start this chase?
0: David is 24 points behind Ryan Blaney for third.
2: It's doable. I think it's very doable, especially all the problems that Blaney has on pit road with that team. And like we saw yesterday in Chicagoland, they were on a different strategy where the track started to change and they said, okay, we've got the track position. We know that we're good. When the track starts to change, we're not going to change anything. We're just going to maintain the position. We've got this position. Just stay there. Don't do anything crazy. Just get your points. But Ty Gibbs is fighting for wins. I mean, they're going up there, and they're starting to be a contender each and every week. And so I think that he could pass him. He could potentially pass Tyler Reddick. I know I'm trying to put Tyler Reddick in his grave.
1: Poor Tyler Reddick.
2: Poor Tyler Reddick. But, man, I mean, this is why we run these races. We've got seven races left. I think the strategy of everyone doing the math to say, where do we need to be points-wise to run for the championship, I think you're just trying to grab as many points as you possibly can. And if you're in a Toyota, you're just licking your chops right now.
0: And Gibbs is doing a great job of that. I want to get Andrew's take on this, but we're behind on getting to a break, so we'll do that. And I want to look at the guys in the bottom half of the playoff standings, who stays and who disappears.
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0: want to finish up the convo about Ty Gibbs. Then we'll take a look at the guys closer to the cut line. Andrew Kirlin, Ty Gibbs in his last four races, ninth at Pocono, San Diego 15th, Sonoma 3rd, Chicagoland 8th. Do we need to consider him, if not maybe a regular season contender, is this a guy that could win the whole deal at the end of the year?
1: Ooh, the whole thing, that's tough. I'm going to need to see more winning out of him. Okay. Ty Gibbs, it's interesting. He's like the perfect top five car. I don't know the exact number of laps that he's led, but it's like this guy is always in the top five, top ten. But think about where is he actually a contender. And I can think of a few races off the top of my head that he is. I'm going to need to see him a little bit more on the contender for the win side if you really want to compete for a championship, because I feel like once we start this chase, that's what it's going to come down to. Wins are going to be such huge swings, especially with the points reset and with the pressure as high as it is. That's the only thing that I'm missing out of him. He is a rock-solid race car driver and can compete and run in the top five like it's nobody's business. But I want to see a little bit more of the contender out of Ty Gibbs.
0: Well, he has grown into that. He's led 133 laps this year. His average finish has been about 13th. Those are not eye-popping numbers, but that consistency thing just wears you down. Alexis, let's go to the cut line. Eric Jones is in 16th. Ryan Preece is 4 points behind him. Joey Logano, this one still kind of blows my mind, is in 18th. He's 16 points back from Eric Jones in 16th. Are we looking at a chase that doesn't have Joey Logano involved in it as far as trying to win a title?
2: Certainly looks that way. I mean, look, the points at the cut line are really close, as we expect them to be. That's going to be something that we keep a close eye on, you know, as we inch closer and closer to the start of the chase, is that cut line. And I think it's going to probably remain close amongst those probably 4 to 6 players in that area. But I have not seen much from Joey Logano this year that leads me to believe that he is going to be able to climb his way back in. Unfortunately, he has been, you know, kind of at times, I don't even think about where he is on the racetrack because he's just not top of mind in the conversation of how the race is unfolding. And so that team has a lot of work to do, especially when you look at it, you know, in the juxtaposition between him and someone like Ryan Blaney. I mean, you're talking about a multi-time champion in Joey Logano, and he's just not getting the same thing out of that race car that Ryan Blaney is getting. And so because of that, I think he's going to have a harder time climbing his way into chase contention where, you know, Ryan Blaney, as we already talked about, is, you know, clearly very comfortably, you know, in the top three.
0: Well, I know we throw that three-time champion out there a lot. Those things don't do you any good right now except for the experience.
2: Absolutely not.
0: You've piled up over time. Andrew, I want to jump to you right now. Are we too quick to dismiss the three-time champion, even though I just said that doesn't really mean anything? Last four races, not been stellar. 30, I'm going to make sure I'm reading the right thing here. Just not very good at all. 34th, 18th, 24th, and 12th at Chicagoland. Those are not championship numbers by any stretch.
1: No, but we're talking about making the chase, not winning the championship.
0: Correct.
1: I do think those are two different things. But I will say Joey was actually the one guy that I circled on my list as someone to watch in this last stretch of races. And take a look at the tracks that we've got coming up. Echo Park Speedway, he is a recent winner there. He has won the All-Star race at North Wilkesboro before. Fourth at New Hampshire last year. Indy, okay, you could say that wasn't necessarily his best. He had a top 10 at Iowa last year. He finished fourth at Richmond. Remember, he was almost going to win that race when Austin Dillon spun him the year before. So I'm looking at these group of racetracks coming up outside of a few question marks in Daytona and maybe Indy where he hasn't run that very good. I actually like this stretch that Joey Logano is about to go on. That's going to be someone that I'm going to be watching as can he close the gap? And we're talking about top 10s here. We're not talking about race wins. I think top 10s, if you can string those together, that can maybe get you the points to get you in that top 16.
0: He might get to the top 16. The Blue Oval's working at a deficit this year. Sure. If you're in a four, they've won one race, and that's Ryan Blaney, you know, a century ago. So right now, if you're in a Ford, it is not the prime spot to be. We got to take a timeout when we come back. Time for a little green flag, black flag.

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1: It's NASCAR's toughest test of man and machine.
0: It's the Coca-Cola 600 on Memorial Day weekend.
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4: Big shove from Eric Almirola in the back, side by side, the first three rows. They stay that way all four. Allgaier on the bottom.
5: Nose to nose, door to door for the lead. Austin Hill with a little advantage on the outside lane.
6: 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There's Austin Hill, cannot get the outside line going.
3: 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NASCAR heads to Echo Park Speedway.
4: Blaney, bottom of the racetrack. Chastain makes it three wide. He'd like to take a spot here on the backstretch.
3: It's the Quaker State 400.
4: Ross Chastain shot out of a cannon from the sixth starting spot. He has already moved up to second. Here comes Larson. Just like I said, he'll try to get the lead on those new tires really fast. He's going to pull it off in three. He'll try it in two. Barely squeezes ahead of Hamlin.
3: The Quaker State 400, Sunday, July 12th at 6 p.m. on PRN.

0: Thanks so much for joining us on Fast Talk. Doug Rice, along with Alexis Erickson, David Stiles, and Andrew Curlin. And we now release the reins of the show to Mr. Kent Bernhardt.
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2: All right, our panel may be scattered about today, but we don't need them here physically. We just need their brain power right now, and we have all of that.
3: I don't know how much you're getting.
0: I feel for you.
2: And here's the way it's played. I read some carefully prepared statements. If our panel agrees with said statement, they give it a green flag. If they disagree, it gets a black flag. We'll do Andrew Curlin here first. Why not? Tyler Reddick will fall from second in the point standings before the regular season ends. Oops. Hold on. Andrew, we lost you. Let's go to David Stiles. We'll go to David Stiles.
3: Green flag. I got to stay on brand.
4: Well,
3: right?
4: I mean, my goodness.
3: Green flag.
4: You just gave a whole, you know, monologue on why he was going to.
3: Yeah. So we've got enough data on that green flag. He falls out, right?
4: Yeah, I'm going to say black flag because, as I had mentioned before, I just feel like that team is still capable of executing. I think they're still capable of running really, really well. They've just got to get that monkey off their back. And so I think they're able to get it done.
2: All right, Doug Rice, what do you think?
0: You know what? I'm on Team Tyler. There are so many Tylers and Ties in NASCAR these days. I think that's a good name to have. So I think Reddick hangs on to that second place.
2: All right.
0: Denny Hamlin's got the regular season.
4: That's some sound.
0: That's all I got.
3: Tyler Reddick, Ty Gibbs, Ty Dillon.
0: Yeah. Tyler Allen, you know.
4: Yeah, sure.
0: Yeah, let's. And the tie goes to the runner.
4: There you
2: go. Let's try Andrew again here. Hold on. Let me see if we get you back.
5: Hello.
2: There you go.
4: He's back.
5: All right.
2: Green flag or black flag, sir? Do you want the question again?
5: I'm going to black flag it. I don't think Tyler Reddick makes the fall. I know we covered this earlier in the show, but I think this is just bad luck. He can turn it around.
2: All right. We go to David Stiles for this one now. Joe Gibbs will be the only team with every driver winning a race.
3: Green flag. Christopher Bell gets one somewhere.
2: All right.
3: I think it's doable.
2: What do you think, Alexis?
4: Yeah, I'm gonna concur. I say green flag as well. I mean, we just look at how well he's driving with a broken wrist. So,
2: yep.
4: You know, what's going to happen when that wrist heals? I think he's going to make it to victory lane before the year's out for sure.
2: Doug Rice.
0: I'm going to make it 3-3 right now. Bell wins the race. And Gibbs will be the only team that puts every driver into a win column this year.
2: Andrew, do you make it unanimous?
5: Green to the flag. Yes, absolutely. Bell is on a tear, and the Toyotas are on a tear. I don't see any other team performing like the way Joe Gibbs is.
2: All right. Alexis Erickson, here we go with you. Christopher Bell.

0: will be a title threat once his wrist finally heals?
1: Oh, man. You know, I think certainly, as I said, anybody that's in a Toyota driving for Joe Gibbs Racing has kind of got a bit of a superpower. So, yeah, I think he's doing amazing things with his wrist still broken. So let's wait and see what happens, you know, what he can do when his wrist is actually healed.
0: Okay, Doug, title threat for Christopher?
2: Black flag.
0: No. Ah.
2: They're minus 252 right now. Too many other bad things have to happen to other people for him to be a title threat.
0: Andrew.
3: I like it. Green flag. Talking to Christopher Bell and Adam Stevens, his mobility is limited, and he was in a splint this weekend in Chicago, which is good. He's actually going back to a cast for Echo Park Speedway because of how intense it is. But with how limited his mobility is at these different tracks, he is running like a madman. I think that's only going to open up for him, and I think he's due for a win as well.
0: David.
4: I think he is a title contender, even with a broken wrist. Put some more fuel on that fire. You can tell he's hungry. I think he's going to make his way up to the front.
0: All right, Andrew, we'll make this one yours as well here. Let's see. Fret not for Bubba Wallace. His win is coming.
3: Black flag. I'm sorry, Bubba. I haven't seen the speed out of him again. We talk about contenders. I see that out of Tyler Reddick, and obviously we saw it out of Corey Heim. He just hasn't been up front leading laps the way I've wanted to see him do that to win a race this year.
0: David.
4: Bubba Wallace gets a win? No, I don't think so. Not this year.
0: Okay.
1: I'm going to say green flag.
4: Oh.
1: I think he maybe hasn't been running, you know, in the top 1, 2, 3 or contending as much for a win, but I think he's in a Toyota that is running fantastically strong this season, and you still have races that he's really good at, yeah. Like your drafting tracks that we're going to this weekend at Atlanta Motor Speedway. You've got Daytona. I mean, I think that there's an opportunity certainly for him to get a win this season.
0: Doug, what do you think?
2: I think Bubba mentally is in a better spot than he's been in a long time. And to what Alexis said, he's in a Toyota. Bubba gets a W this year.
0: All right. There you go. There's green flag, black flag.
2: All right. Thanks a bunch. When we come back, we'll do one last thing.
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0: Well, certainly hope that each and every one of you had a fun time celebrating the nation's 250th birthday. I know I did, and Alexis and David, we were all in the same place at the same time. But it just dawned on me, guys, not at any point did I in person actually see fireworks this year. I heard them. Oh. I stayed in the house because it was too hot after a while to go back out on the 4th. Did either one of you guys actually see fireworks?
1: Not on the actual 4th of July, but at Summer Shootout. Last Tuesday. Fireworks show, 12 minutes long.
2: Yeah, so, I did not, and I was kind of bummed about that. You know, you're a regular listener of the show, you know, have a four-year-old son, and so I was trying to figure out a good place to go to watch the fireworks, but you're right, Doug. The weather here in the Carolinas was like the surface of the sun past weekend, and so it would have just been a little too uncomfortable. Some of the places near where I live to do it, you've got to get there early to get a good seat and all of those things, and so unfortunately we weren't able to make it work out this season, but we did buy, you know, those little poppets. They're like
1: you throw them
2: on the ground, and so he got to do that, and he thought that was the greatest thing ever. So
0: those things are addictive.
1: Here's the question: going to see fireworks, overrated, underrated, or shoot your own fireworks off, overrated, underrated?
2: I don't like shooting off my own fireworks because typically they're the ones that are just like on the ground. Like you're not getting ones that shoot up in the air and all that. I prefer to go see them, but sometimes like this past weekend, it's just not doable with the weather or whatever. So, you know, that plays a part, but I don't know. My family was never one to go out and buy our own fireworks and set off our own fireworks. So maybe that has something to do with my feelings there, but why are you laughing at me, Doug?
0: Cause I grew up on a farm. And if we didn't have fireworks, we just took 12 gauges out in the backyard.
2: You work with what you got.
0: They tend to frown on that here in the subdivision.
2: They do.
0: We don't care for random gunfire. You know what, David? If I've got the right stuff, if I've left North Carolina and went to South Carolina, really real fireworks, I like doing them myself. I am afraid of setting the neighborhood on fire, but I enjoy lighting myself.
1: This will let you into how I'm wired up. Overrated to go watch them. Like, okay, let's drive and go sit in the parking lot and watch them shoot off. Yeah. Don't really like that. If I can see them from my house, cool. If I can shoot my own off,
2: even better.
1: I don't have to go anywhere. I got the show at the house, and we used to do that growing up. We had a big field. We'd shoot fireworks off all the time, and it got a little hairy sometimes.
2: Anybody lose a finger?
1: No, well, we were close. Good. We were close, but no. Don't hold the firecrackers in your hands, folks.
0: It's a bad recipe right there. But I just dawned on me a few minutes ago. I did not see the single rocket's red glare for this July 4th, and I don't count watching them on television. And there seems to be a movement. I've seen this a lot on social media. Don't post your fireworks videos because nobody watches them. And then I realized they're right. I've never watched anybody's video of the fireworks they saw. They don't show up really good on your little tiny.
2: Well, it's not the same.
0: Phone screen.
1: Well, knock some points off person. Because I posted some.
0: Really?
1: Yeah. For Summer Shootout, I did. I was like, oh, these are quite nice. And I put them on the deal, and it had Lee Greenwood under it. And I was like, this turned out pretty well. But you're right.
0: You're promoting the company there.
2: Well, for sure.
0: That's really good. I'll give you that. You're promoting the company with your fireworks thing. And by the way, we said this last week. How many more Summer Shootout races do you have this year?
1: So last Tuesday was round number 6. We've got 10 in total, so we've only got 4 left. So
2: it goes so quick.
1: Summer's winding down. We're already into the second week of July. So
2: what's the theme this week?
1: This week, I think Lugnut's birthday's coming up soon.
2: That'll be
1: a lot of fun. We just did Red, White, and Broom. It's a lot of fun left.
0: Well, David is one of the two PA announcers now for the Summer Shootout Series, which is the biggest little racing series in the world. And a lot of people have come through there. Joey Logano is the one that strikes. That's where I got to know him.
1: Yeah.
0: He used to tow in this enormous rig. And, you know, little Joey would hop out, and I'm going like, okay, is he really that good? Yeah, he was really that good. So the 250th has come and gone. And now I'm in a dilemma. I have, and you guys both saw them. You were up here at the house. I've got a large collection of happy birthday America, 250.
2: All right, so look, this is what we do for next year. Those that don't know, Doug and his wife Penny throw an amazing 4th of July party every single year that we go to. I saw on my Facebook, my husband and I have been going for like a decade, okay? We got our memory from 10 years ago. This is what you do. You just take like a white paint marker and cross out the zero and put a one next to it.
1: Yeah, there you go.
2: That's what I would do.
1: Here's your party favor.
2: Yep.
1: We'll just say it's 250 all over again.
0: So PRN heads to Echo Park Speedway this weekend, right outside of Atlanta. I say right outside. It's kind of like Joliet is to Chicago, but it'll be great. And you can catch all of the action of the Performance Racing Network this coming weekend from Echo Park Speedway. Turns into a great show. Thanks a lot to Kent Bernhardt, Alexis Erickson, Andrew Curlin, David Stiles. Remember, keep it between the navigational beacons.
2: Between the buoys.
1: 5 o'clock somewhere.
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4: Carson Hocevar and Zane Smith, it's safe to say they probably don't get along too well. And after a recent disagreement at Chicagoland Speedway, not to mention the two of them not talking kindly about each other in popular media, they were brought to the NASCAR hauler to make sure that this doesn't cross a line. Here's what Carson Hocevar has to say about his relationship with Zane Smith.
6: Well, let me give him his flowers first. They've done a really good job with what program they have, and they've been fast. But we're at different points of the year and different, you know, leagues of our agenda. So, yeah, I mean, it wasn't really a factor on my mind, and still isn't.
4: So what does Zane Smith think about how the meeting with him and Hocevar went in the NASCAR hauler?
7: I think we both understand, like, where we're at with everything, but, yeah, certainly the meeting doesn't change how much he dislikes me and how much I dislike him.
4: Shane Van Gisbergen and Austin Hill also have been clashing heads as of late after SVG made contact and sent Hill into the safer barrier at Chicagoland. I asked SVG what was his takeaway from the meeting with Austin Hill.
8: I know you and Austin Hill had a conversation in the NASCAR hauler earlier today. What was your takeaway from that?
9: Yeah, it was awkward. One of us is more remorseful than the other and wanting to move on. Yeah, odd character that one. But I'd love to move on, but it doesn't seem like he wants to. He always seems to want to have the highest score or the last laugh, I think he put it. So, I don't know. Odd.
4: This is also your gentle reminder that we're going to North Wilkesboro, the Speedway, and there's no pedestrian tunnel. I'll leave it at that. For PRN's Garage Pass, this is Andrew Curlin.
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12: 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I'm Lenny Baticki. Coming up in this show, we'll preview one of summer's hottest pavement late model races, Hampton Heat with driver Mark Wirtz. Then we'll speak with American All-Star Series winner Colby Quick, and we'll have a conversation with newly crowned Dirt Car Summer Nationals champion Tanner English. But first, let's get to our What's Hot. We'll start in Virginia. Natural Bridge, Biscuit Williams wins that one. Trevor Ward and Bobby McCarty get late model wins at South Boston. Talladega Short Track in Alabama to Steve Pate. Cohen McDaniel gets the checkers at Gastonia, North Carolina, while Slate Myers wins the 100 lapper at Bowman Gray. Wake to Landon Huffman, Jackson Tobo, and Tony Breinager split the late model wins at Hickory. The Spring Nationals crown champion Garrett Smith, while the Southern Nationals get started in Tennessee at Bulls Gap. Jake O'Neill gets that one. Justin Fite wins Lancaster, South Carolina. Sumter, the Carolina Sprint win to Robert Tyler. Chris Ferguson, victory lane at Cherokee. Travelers Rest to Bailey Hip. Logan Beecham wins Anderson. Lawrence goes to Donnie Atkins. Ashton Winger, the checkers at Livonia, Georgia. And at Sonoya, it's Matt Dooley. And joining us now on the ProFabrication.com hotline to preview one of the premier summer pavement late model races. It's called Hampton Heat, out on the coast, Langley, Virginia, right out there where the ocean is just so close. Hampton Heat coming up July 25th. Langley Speedway, late model veteran racer, has been doing it for a long time. Actually started in dirt. Mark Wirtz. Hey, Mark, great to have you on the show. First, to kind of give everybody the idea of, you know, race cars don't have air conditioners. So how hot is it going to be, you know, in that race car for you on July 25th?
13: I'll tell you what, it's grueling. That's kind of an understatement. The cars are hot. We're low to the ground. There's not a lot of air moving through the interiors. You got all the heat radiating off the asphalt and exhaust, and just we've seen temperatures in the 140s inside the car. And a lot of hydration, a lot of prep.
12: What do you do to prep that? I talked to Bobby Allison once about heat, and he said he drove around for like a month with his windows rolled up in the summer and the heater on. Is that any kind of crazy stuff like that that you do?
13: I think definitely working and getting acclimated in a hot environment helps. Our race car shop has heat for the winter, but the summertime it's pretty hot in there, and I joke around with everybody all the time, and I'm like, we're training. This is our summer training. But one of the biggest things is just, you know, make sure you get plenty of fluids, and you got to start days before, not the day of. And I usually tend to try to carb up the night or 2 days before, you know, just ingest a lot of carbs. And for me, it's just been something that's worked. I do a push-up regimen every day that I think helps keep my core and upper body in shape, and then I'll take a 10-pound weight every now and again and hold it out like a steering wheel and just practice left and right turns.
12: Wow, Mark Wirtz really having it down to a science, knows about hydration, carbo loading, and all the rest. Well, he's going to have to put it to use. July 25th, the 18th annual Hampton Heat at Langley Speedway coming up, one of the premier pavement races all year, but certainly during the summer, it is one of the crown jewels that are of all of them. And from a driver's perspective and a Langley Speedway perspective, why is this race so big?
13: Well, it brings in first off, the prestige of it, being part of the Triple Crown with South Boston and Martinsville, Virginia, being part of NASCAR's regional series, the best of the best in late model stock car, you know, tend to come to this race. And it's just like a good test for you of where you stack up in the region and in the nation against the other drivers from outside.
12: Perfect.
13: Mark, come in.
12: Mark Wirtz, the driver of the CorvetteParts.net Keen Parts race car that you'll be seeing on Flow Racing on July 25th, part of Hampton Heat that will be there at Langley Speedway in Langley, Virginia. And certainly you can get over there and see it. A great vacation venue, a great place to go. And this race right there in the middle of all of that. Connor Hall has been on a hot streak there, and I saw Butterbean Brendan Queen, and now Chase Burrow, who I guess for a week thought he was a wing sprint car driver, doing pretty well at what he was done. How are the Langley crowd ready to defend home turf?
13: Hey, we just do what we do. Every Saturday night we get a stray that comes in, we call it, from out of town. And, you know, Lee Williams will show up with their stuff, the Harness race cars, Forest Rentals, Torp, you name it, Hedgecock. The best of the best come, and we just do our thing.
12: Well, and they do it really well. We're chatting on the ProFabrication.com hotline
14: 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Well, they may not consider themselves just strays. Those South Boston guys aren't too bad at what they do. And coming off the Thunder Road 200 that Caden Honeycutt won, how do you size up some of the sellers, Pembleton, Ward, Waddell, McCarty? Are you guys going to say, oh, no, here's my spot. Go ahead and be that welcoming? Or how do you guys handle that rivalry?
13: You got to handle those guys like Dale Earnhardt Sr.'s rolling in. I mean, these guys are tough. They got good race craft. They got good equipment, and they don't take no stuff off of nobody. So we race them with respect, but we also know that they're no joke. So we have to be our best game as well.
14: Mark Wirtz joining us on the ProFab Hotline. You have been really on the rise this year. Last weekend, finishing second to the very hot Connor Hall. Looks like timing is just right. What more do you need to be able to bring the heat and bring it home after that race on July 25th?
13: 10 years of youth. it's just been, you know, the late model stock cars have evolved so much. You got to keep up with it every week, and it's not always just the same thing every week. So we've had to this year and find what we needed, but we're heading the right direction. I feel the team's worked hard, and if we can just maintain a little bit more forward drive late in the race, we might be able to contend.
14: Watch for Mark Wirtz in the Corvette Parts, Keen Parts race car on July 25th, Hampton Heat, Langley, Virginia, Flow Racing, or better yet, just get there and support Grassroots Racing. 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Fans, stay with us. We'll be right back.
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14: 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Let me give you the idea here. This driver typically races on dirt, went to a speedway in Pennsylvania from where his home is down here in the south part of the country, and did all of that stuff. The American All-Star Series running at Lake Erie Speedway last weekend. 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I don't even know where how to comprehend half of this stuff. You don't normally run in the series, Colby. Tyler Arrington's leading in the points. He was chasing you around up there. I mean, how does all this even come together that you showed up at the top of the country up there so far away from home?
20: Preparation, I guess, you know. We had circled this race on our calendars, you know, a couple months ago, just kind of preparing, you know, because we really weren't sure if we were going to go. But then I was on the back burner. But then we decided a couple weeks before the race, like, you know, we're going to go in. We're going to go all in. So we tested a little bit. We kind of tried some stuff out, you know, just to make sure we were right, you know, to make that long haul up to Lake Erie. It was worth it. And it was worth it, actually.
14: Definitely so. The Grape Belt Triple Crown champion, I guess, because he won that race of the American All-Star Series, a primarily dirt racing series. They've never ran on asphalt. The asphalt track at Lake Erie Speedway. And what were you using, you know, Amish horse and buggies up that way? Were you in a street car, a dirt car? What were you driving?
20: Oh, just a dirt late model, you know, just what your average dirt late model you see on the racetracks in the South, all over the country. We just transformed it over from dirt to asphalt.
14: What did that take? Putting on chrome bumpers or something like we see on the street? Well, you know, I don't want to go too mechanical, but give me one or two things that you had to tweak on to make a dirt car a pavement car for that.
20: Well, yeah, change your shocks and your springs a little bit, doing loads, tires for sure. You put asphalt slicks on them. You know, you get your droop and all that stuff. Just little stuff like that.
14: Wow. Enough to get it so it can go on the street, but still look like a dirt late model and still turn and do its racing stuff like they do. Colby Quick is our guest on the ProFabrication.com hotline. He won the American All-Star Series Dirt Series race on the pavement at Lake Erie Speedway and way up there, Pennsylvania, over the weekend. An amazing combination of circumstances. 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And I understand you were using them up there on the pavement. Do they sound different on pavement than from dirt? I mean, what was it like up there with the ProFabs?
20: Oh, it was great. You know, it definitely echoes a little bit differently since, you know, with compared to dirt to asphalt. You know, it echoes, but it sounded great. They were glowing a little bit, just like every normal crate motor has them glowing, them headers glowing, but they sounded perfect.
14: Man, and they did the job underneath our guest on the ProFab Hotline, those ProFabrication headers. Colby Quick taking him to victory lane last weekend at Erie, Pennsylvania, Lake Erie, Pennsylvania. There is an Erie Speedway and a Lake Erie Speedway up that way, and he was on the pavement at the American All-Star Series taking the victory up there. And I got to ask you, you know, one of my heroes growing up was Jimmy Hensley, and who subbed for Dale Earnhardt Sr. to get the pole at Martinsville during the time when Hurricane Hugo was around in 1989 and such. Jimmy Hensley won 9 NASCAR Grand National Series events. That's the O'Reilly Series now. And just an amazing guy. Virginia gentleman, did so much. That's your grandfather. Did you get any advice from Jimmy in this process?
20: Yeah, so I had called my papa. And asked him, I was like, we're going to go test up here at Caraway Speedway where you have many laps around. And I want you to come. I want you to see this so you can idea. He was tickled to death. I was happy to see him there. I had run a couple laps and I asked him. He was kind of telling me what I needed to do differently. So I said, come on, let's go on the four-wheeler. We rode around and he showed me where I need to enter and enter for the center of the corner and off. And I picked up like a tenth by doing that. So like, and then when I went up to Lake Erie, I just had the same mindset and I did that and I hit every corner just right, the whole 40.
14: Did he get to see any of this? Did you have to wait to get home or call him after the race?
20: He got to watch it from his living room. I did hear that he jumped out of the chair. was jumping up and down. I did hear that. And so I got to call him after the race, right when I was in Tech, and he was all happy. I got to talk to my family in Virginia when they were all doing that, and he was so pumped up for me. So I wasn't sure if he was gonna be able to watch it on TV, but I had been told that he was watching it the whole race, so it made my day when I got to hear that.
14: Man, Jimmy Hensley helping out his grandson Colby Quick with advice and watching it all come together as Colby Quick, our guest on the ProFabrication.com hotline, wins at Lake Erie Speedway in Pennsylvania, the dirt car version on asphalt for the American All-Star Series. Colby, well, congratulations on absolutely the most incredible tale of racing success. Where can folks follow you on the internet so they can keep up with you and anytime you go test with your grandfather again?
20: We can go to Facebook, Colby Quick, the Tar Heel Terror Racing page, Colby Quick 5 on Instagram, Colby Quick 5 on Twitter, Snapchat, Colby Quick 5. I post a lot of we post stuff on racing, could be racing, racing related, but you can follow me there on those social media accounts.
14: Follow Colby Quick, the Tar Heel Terror, grandson of the Virginia Gentleman. Thanks for taking the time to join us, Colby. 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
26: 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You're an idiot. Shut up. Sit down. He's going to win 8 races in a row. I'm not putting Kyle Larson in that category, but I think driver slump and team slump. I think this may be more of a team slump than a driver slump. 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
14: 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The champion of what they call the Hell Tour, 30-some-odd races in 30-some-odd days, rainouts, everything traveling across, I think it was 10 states or so. Tanner English, you have had a summer to win this championship. What does winning it first off mean? Is it a relief to finally get home and to be able to wash and be in your own bed? Is it, you know, excitement that you've pulled this off? I know you've done the tour a few different times. What's it like to finally capture this trophy?
27: It's definitely probably all of the above, I would say. it's a relief for sure just to be done and have that in our back pocket there and just to say we've done it and have our name on the trophy with all them other guys is a pretty big accomplishment and something I can always look back on and, you know, have that accolade. It's pretty cool. And not many people have finished it, let alone win it. So yeah. It's pretty cool.
14: First driver from Kentucky to get the title after four wins, Farmington, Missouri, Butler, Michigan, a pair in Illinois at Kankakee, and one of our favorite tracks, Highland, Illinois. Tanner won those, ended up with 19 top fives, 17 of those in the top three, a fantastic 23-race season on the Hell Tour for the driver on the ProFabrication.com hotline, Tanner English. You know, you go through those ups and downs. I'm sure each win has its own bit of special and the rest and such. But is there one that you guys already starting to look back and that was the one, whether it was good, bad, or indifferent, that makes this summer's, you know, run that much more special that event happened that way? Is there one incident that you remember most of all?
27: Just the first one, because I think we'd had, I don't know, six or seven second places before we even won a race. That first one at Farmington was a big weight off our shoulders, and that really kicked it off and let me kind of loosen up and just give me the free range to make some changes and do whatever I thought needed to be done so we could try to capitalize on some more wins. You're kind of like in the whole deal, I was points racing. So it's, you always got that in mind and try to just finish and no matter where you're at, you know,
14: but with the lead and a win, you get to be a little bit more risky and adventurous, I would imagine.
27: 100%. Yeah. You just kind of loosen the reins a little bit and just, try to win races. And that's what we did after that. And it paid off, you know. We clicked off about three more right after that within a week and just turned out really good.
14: And turned out to be a championship of the Dirt Car Summer National Series, known affectionately as the Hell Tour. 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So four big trophies and then the biggest one, the one with the devil's pitchfork. How are you going to take that and show it off at church on Sunday next week?
27: Yeah. We just say we conquered it, you know, basically, and basically by, you know, not doing anything dumb or wrong, just doing it how we do things, clean and smooth, and just trying to.
14: Well, you mentioned
27: set
14: clean
27: a good example,
14: and a lot of people that you know don't know about the tour and how compacted it is, and virtually day after day after day in a new city. How do you even wash clothes, and can you wash clothes if you're out there?
27: Not necessarily, because it's always like 3 or 4 hours to the next racetrack. So you spend your time when you're not working on a race car. You spend your time traveling, and which doesn't leave much time for anything else. Maybe a few gas station stops to get some food, and other than that, it's straight to the racetrack, straight to business, and you just bring enough clothes to not have to do laundry. So. I think we did have one laundry stop in there. My mom came and actually did some laundry, and she spent all day doing that, and then basically just got back in time for the races and watched the races and left, and can't thank her enough for doing that and keeping us going.
14: No, that's amazing, that you know, the support and somebody to run to the grocery store every now and then and different places like that. How about you know, those special little joints along the way? Was there one, because you've had enough experience on the Hell Tour, is there some place that, man, I can't wait to get there, they've got this great steak, they've got the soup that I like, something, I'm gonna have that ice cream joint that Tanner English, that's his spot on tour, where which one is it, or two?
27: Well, you always look forward to some ice cream or popsicle or anything like that. So when it's that hot, so Lincoln has got a Dairy Queen like within walking distance of the pit area, so you can just slip over there when it's midday or something and get you some ice cream or a popsicle or anything. It's pretty nice to go over there. And then there's Casey's right across the street also. So that's about a top tier meal for
14: a health tour.
27: Yeah. So other than that, we're getting gas station Arby's or McDonald's or something like that. So, it's just, yeah, I look forward. I really look forward to getting home to some home cooked meals and, eating right for once and getting to sleep in my own bed. That's pretty nice.
14: Well, Tanner English gets to do all of that while he looks out one eye every now and then, and that trophy is there, the Hell Tour Championship Trophy from the Dirt Car Summer Nationals. The champion for 2026, Tanner English on the profabrication.com hotline. 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
27: Yeah, we're all over Facebook, Instagram, TikTok. 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
14: Well, Tanner,
27: and you can get merchandise, and we're actually coming out with a Hell Tour Champion shirt, so it should be out in the next few days. And hopefully, we will sell them out and able to keep on going down the road.
14: Tanner English, our guest on the ProFab Hotline. Thanks for taking the time. Fans, stay with us. We'll be right back.
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5: These cars are about to fire it off in anger.
6: 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We got cars sideways. It's Christopher Bell. He spins and collects a couple cars.
5: Side by side, Austin Cindric has him at the line, and he will take the lead into one.
6: Here comes Shane Van Gisbergen on the bottom. He's looking for second.
7: Now Chris Buescher fired out of a cannon in turn two. He's right into the rear bumper of Taggett.
6: Oh, it's a multi-car accident. I want to say 15, 20 cars. Guys, that took out about two-thirds of the field.
8: We have a fight on pit road between two crew guys. One of them is with Ty Gibbs. One is with Brad Keselowski.
5: Blaney, bottom of the racetrack. Chastain makes it three wide. He'd like to take a spot here on the backstretch, and he charges. He wants the lead in turn three. Ross Chastain shot out of a cannon from the sixth starting spot. He has already moved up to second. The battle now for third on the high side. Kyle Larson, Riley Herbst challenging low. Kyle Larson moves up to the top side. Going to lose a little bit of ground.
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0: Pods. I'm David Stiles, and I am joined by Andrew Kurland. We are getting ready to head to the last great Coliseum and to Eastern Tennessee to Bristol Motor Speedway. After the Cup Series took a break for Easter, we had a lot of action at Rockingham, and Andrew, we didn't do very well on our picks. We had a couple of guys to win down there at the Rock. It didn't pay off. I did some pushes for the championship and some futures, and so we didn't bring in any money last week. It wasn't a great week for us here on the show.
1: The dollar on Ryan Sieg, it felt right. It felt right in the heart.
0: It did.
1: It didn't work out the way we wanted it to, but I think luck is going to turn around for us at Bristol.
0: I think so. What can we expect? We've got 750 horsepower package. We've got a new tire in the Cup Series. Chevy still with that new body, but it's not going to matter because there's no aero at this place. We'll have 16-second laps. They're going to run about 266 miles. This is going to be an awesome, awesome preview for what this short track package is. What are you most looking forward to as we get ready to go to Bristol?
1: I'm most looking forward to about 20 laps into the Cup race because that's when I truly think we're going to know what the tires are going to do. If history tells us anything, it's that expect the unexpected. That's kind of the mentality and the storyline, talking to drivers about what are we going to see going into Bristol. If I had to lean one way or another, I think we're going to get the more normal Bristol. I don't think it's going to be as much of a tire fiasco, tire chaos. I think the high on Sunday is right around 76 degrees. It takes 75 degrees track temp for tires to start taking rubber. That's with the old tire. And so we're going to be well above that if the air temperature is already above 75 degrees. And then on top of that, the tire is made for more adverse weather conditions. It rubbers up even when the track is cold. And that was kind of the main reason why we saw the tire fiasco in the first place. So I think we're going to get normal Bristol, and that's kind of what I'm basing these bets around, but who knows?
0: Yeah, it'll be a crapshoot because we just don't know what this tire will do. Like you said, it's made for a little bit of a cooler temperature, but we'll be at a temperature where the track actually takes rubber. And if that's true, then we will see them actually move up as the race gets further on and start using that high line. But they'll use the bottom to start out, and then it'll move up as the race goes. So let's just go ahead and dive into it. There's a few guys that are red hot entering Bristol, and there are a few guys who are ice cold. I want to get your perspective first. Who are you really looking at to put money on this week?
1: Well, there's a few guys, and I guess I might as well jump right into it. There's one driver in particular who has great odds to win this race, plus 750 to win. He's a sleeper. He's never won a Cup Series race before. I think Ty Gibbs gets his first win this weekend. He has had the speed all season long. He's good at Bristol. He's been good at Bristol over the years. Finished top 10 in the last five races of 2026, so he's got momentum on his side. I really like what I see out of Ty Gibbs, and I think we're going to see him win the race. Now, there's some obvious, you know, dangling drivers to watch, the ones that are right in front of you. Kyle Larson dominated the last two normal Bristol races, leading 400-plus laps in both of those races, but he's on a winless streak. That's the most concerning thing for Kyle Larson right now is he hasn't won in 31 races. And
0: it's almost a calendar year,
1: it's
0: right?
1: It's almost a calendar year. It's almost, you know, 30. The number's 38, right? That's a full season worth of not winning. He won the championship, of course, but this is going to be more so his biggest test because the expectations are really high for Larson to win and to win in a big fashion. And if he doesn't do that this weekend, I think it's time to sound the alarm bells for the number five team.
0: Well, we talked about it a little bit last week where Hendrick was underperforming a little bit, and I was saying Spire had overperformed. Even though Chase Elliott pulled off a victory in Martinsville, I think you're right. I think Larson needs to come out and prove that he's still one of the most dominant cars on the track, and right now he is the favorite across a lot of books to win. And that's going to be one of my bets this week. I think that they will find their momentum and their mojo going into this weekend at plus 325. I don't mind putting a few dollars down on him. He is the favorite to win. I know that it's kind of a cop-out, but he's still plus odds to win it. And so I think putting just a few units on Larson at plus 325 is actually a good bet. And to kind of hedge off of your Ty Gibbs, I think a top five bet on Ty Gibbs at plus 120 is actually a pretty good bet. Listen to these finishes that he's had since COTA. Fourth.
1: Yeah.
0: Fifth at Vegas. Sixth at Darlington. Fourth at Martinsville. A top five on Ty Gibbs, I think, plus 120. I think it's worth putting a few units on that as well.
1: I love that. Let's just keep going crazier. Take another step into madness here. Hear me out. To all finish top 10, Kyle Larson, Denny Hamlin, Ty Gibbs, Carson Hocevar, plus 329 parlay. What do you think of that?
0: I like that. Hocevar, what, finished 11th here?
1: One
0: of the races last year, I think?
1: I had him on pit road, actually, for both races last year. He was in my section. And watching that team closely, they have all of the tools and all the pieces in the puzzle to win at Bristol. Circumstance just got out of their favor when it came to actually getting a solid finishing result. But having watched Carson race at Bristol a little closer than I think maybe the TV broadcast laid eyes on him last year, he's got real wicked speed. And, I mean, he was running in the top 10. I think it was his first ever start. He was filling in at Legacy Motor Club in the 42, and I think he even led some laps at Bristol. So he's been good at Bristol since he started his Cup Series career.
0: Last spring race,
1: go as far as if he puts all the pieces together, he could win the thing.
0: He could win it. I think that's not out of the realm of possibility this week. His spring start last year for this race at Bristol, qualified ninth, finished 11th.
1: Yeah.
0: That's pretty decent. I mean, it's pretty good for Carson Hocevar.
1: They had a great day. And honestly, Hocevar had the winning strategy in the tire fiasco race, and they just didn't catch the caution at the right time at the end of the race. They could have very easily won that race, and Carson knows that. And so I wouldn't even really look at the finishing positions for Hocevar at Bristol because they don't tell the whole story. They have speed.
0: No. And well, in the fall race, I was going to put this on there too. I know it's a different time of year. Started 12th, finished 7th. He's good here. I think that's a wise decision to put some money on Carson Hocevar. The next one that I'm going to do, I'm going to give you another top 10. I think Keselowski, plus 120 to top 10. I think he's on a little bit of a tear. He's got some momentum coming off of Darlington, off of Martinsville. He's had some good finishes back-to-back. I think those RFK cars are very, very solid. And Keselowski's good at this racetrack. It's one of his better tracks, I think. So I think a top 10 on him at plus 120 is actually a pretty solid bet. It's still kind of right around that 50-60 percentile probability. So I'm looking at him to have another good run this weekend.
1: Interesting. I don't have him on my radar, but I can certainly see it. I mean, heck, he was leading at the end of the race late. Now, I know it was a little bit of tire strategy, but if he was leading then and he didn't have as good of a year last year, I could certainly make an argument for Brad Keselowski having a strong run. So I could see it. I do want to mention a quick O'Reilly, a few lower tier series bets, because to win the O'Reilly race, Larson's plus 110, Allgaier's plus 600, Zilich plus 850, Quapple plus 1,000. Like, the guy to beat, obviously, is going to be Kyle Larson. He absolutely annihilated the field last year. But if there's a sleeper driver to bet for the win on, I really like Sam Merritt plus 1600.
0: That's good. A good bet. Plus 1600.
1: Bristol, man.
0: And I'm excited about that because I'll be on pit road this weekend PRN, and I've got Sam Mayer in my section of pit road. So, yeah, not to be a little bit of a homer, but it would be cool to see Sam Mayer get a W, and I actually like that plus 1600. I'm going to give you another one that I think is the odds aren't super long, but it is for a race win, and I think this will be hard to come by, but this will be in the Craftsman Truck Series, and this is on Caesars. Corey Heim is going for a chance to win $500,000 in the truck race.
1: Yeah.
0: I think he can taste the money. He can see it. He can almost put his hands on it. He's plus 350 to win that race. So I think maybe putting a few units on him to win the Craftsman Truck Series race at plus 350 is not a bad bet. And he's really, really good in a truck.
1: He's a favorite over 8 Cup drivers in the truck race. That's insane. But you know what? I could see it. I'm kind of rooting for it because how awesome
0: too.
1: Would it be that Corey Heim, who, not that he's got a chip on his shoulder because he's a fantastic race car driver, but he's the points leader in the truck series, but is ineligible to win the championship. He's got 8 Cup guys who want to

0: So, like, those are two good drivers. You also have Caden Honeycutt, who was knocking on the door of a win last year. Christopher Bell is in the race. Carson Hocevar is in the race. Chase Briscoe, Daniel Suarez, Ross Chastain.
1: I know.
0: Any one of those guys can win.
1: But I really think that he wants to go out there and prove that he's the best. And,
0: I can see it. Like, the storyline before the race is the Cup guys.
1: So good.
0: And it's Corey Heim ends up being the guy who smokes all the Cup guys in his own race.
1: Yeah.
0: I can see it. And
1: we were talking earlier off camera, but I think this is the second truck race that Kyle Busch has ran this year. He could very easily win at Bristol. He's got 23 wins at this track. Like, it's arguably one of his better tracks. So I think that will be his biggest competition. Who else do you have on your card that you're going to put on your bet slip this week?
0: The only other driver is, you know, he's got one Bristol top 10 finish in 9 starts. Not a great stat, but I have to go with Tyler Reddick, $1 to win the race.
1: Win the race. So I'm going to do something a little bit similar. And I'm going to, you know, I said Keselowski to top 10 at plus 120. I think that's a conservative route if you want to go conservatively. I'm not going to put a whole lot of units on this, but Keselowski plus 2,200 to win. I think if he starts running up front, you play the cash out game with him.
0: Right.
1: And, you know, take your winnings. But if he does win and you say put $10 down on that, you're going to get $220 back plus your $10 bet. So to me, I think that that's not a bad value bet, but that one's just for your extra coffee money. Like that, you know, if that one pays off well. The last one that I have, Blaney taking on Christopher Bell. Blaney is at minus 110, Christopher Bell at minus 120. So they're right around the same probability. And I think Bell has been off as of late. His consistency's a little, not at Bristol, but just in general throughout the season. They have not been as good as I thought they would be at this point. I know that you have taken them to have over 3.5 wins, and if they're going to do that on the season, they're going to have to start running up front a little bit better. So I'm going to take the underdog in this matchup, Blaney at minus 110. I think he has a little bit more momentum, and I like doing these driver matchups because they just have to beat one other guy. And so that's one of the reasons why I like that. And I've been riding the Blaney train all year. So I'll put a few units down on Blaney at minus 110 versus Christopher Bell.
0: It's not bad. Not bad at all. That's all I've got. Should we get to the
1: pick'em
0: game?
1: I was going to say, we'll go straight into the pick'em game. So we did a bonus round last week. I took Sammy Smith. You took Justin Allgaier. Neither one of those guys won the race, so we didn't get any extra points. So it is still a Andrew lead of 104 to my 90 points. So you have a 14-point lead, and I'll let you pick first this week. So
0: I have been going back and forth in my head about this, but I'm just going to stick with my gut. I'm not laying it up this week. Give me Kyle Larson.
1: Oh, he's going for the big gun. So I'm going to actually take your advice, and I'm going to pick Ty Gibbs.
0: Yeah, it was between him and Ty Gibbs. Yeah,
1: I think Gibbs, I'm still playing the strategy of I'm trying to hold on.
0: Great pick.
1: Hold on to my guys as long as I can for the tail end of the year, and Gibbs is really, really good here, and he's been really good as of late. So I think it's time to use one of those medium tier, you know, picks, and I'm going to go with Gibbs. So
0: I was actually hoping you wouldn't pick Gibbs, because now I'm regretting it, because
1: I let you go first. I thought you were going to pick Gibbs.
0: I know. Listen, I botched it, David. All right, I botched it.
1: Well, you won't if Larson ends up winning the race, because then he can go out and walk the dog with the field and score like 75 points, and then I really will be in trouble. So
0: fair enough.
1: You know, we're pretty close right now with about 14 points, but you know, maybe it'll work out. Maybe I'll cut the lead a little bit more as we find out what happens this weekend in the mountains of Eastern Tennessee. Anything else here before we close up?
0: Man. No, I'm excited. David, you're making your pit road debut this weekend. That's very exciting. How are you feeling about it?
1: I'm excited. I'm just happy to be part of the group. I'm looking forward to telling the story and just having a lot of fun. I mean, it's triple header weekend, so I'll be on all three of the broadcasts. We'll do trucks and O'Reilly and Cup. So

0: I'm excited. I'm just glad to be a part of it, and we'll have a lot of fun. That's what it's about, right? I mean, me and you will be doing the truck broadcast. You'll be on the front stretch. I'll be on the back stretch. So we'll get to see if Corey Heim can actually win the $500,000 to get together. That'll be pretty cool.
1: We're going to find out. Yeah, he doesn't have to beat the Cup guys either to win the $500,000. So
0: no, he just has to be the best finisher out of the regular Cup Series drivers.
1: Right.
0: I think he could just lay a shellacking to him. But who knows?
1: It's going to be fun. I can't wait. Bristol's one of my favorite tracks to work pit road at. It's going to be an unbelievable experience for you. And tune in to PRN all weekend long. And this is also very exciting. This is the first podcast episode that we have available on Spotify, Apple, wherever you get your podcasts. So if you're watching this on YouTube, you can now subscribe on podcasts. If you're listening on podcasts, great. Thanks for coming. Thanks for being here. And this is a lot of fun, this show every week. It's like our you know, preview show.
0: Yeah. And if you're on YouTube, remember, like, comment, subscribe, leave us a note. Tell us if we missed something or you think that we're crazy because, hey, we might be. Who knows? But we try to put you on those sharp bets every week and help you grow that bankroll and make the racing just a little bit more entertaining every weekend. So tune in next week and we'll be right back here with some more Racers Odds. For Andrew Kerlin, I'm David Stiles.

0: Briscoe finally gets on the board at Chicagoland. Denny Hamlin tightens his grip on the regular season championship, and it's a Toyota field day. 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
0: And welcome to Fast Talk, the post-July 4th edition. I'm Doug Rice, joined by a host of all-star panelists today from his home base in right outside of Chicago. We have Andrew Curlin, David Stiles, and Alexis Erickson are working from the PRN studios, and I'm in my home studio bunker in Salisbury, North Carolina. So the far-flung PRN radio network coming at you today, breaking down all things Chicagoland Speedway. First off, a big salute to Chase Briscoe for grabbing his first W of the season. Here's how it sounded.
2: Briscoe got a great corner off of turn number two. He pulls away from Christopher Bell by two car lengths. Final shot for Christopher Bell in turn three. He drives it in deep.
3: Christopher Bell will send it hard into turn three. Here comes Bell trying to get the momentum off the corner. Chase Briscoe, though, comes out of turn number four to the start-finish line. Chase Briscoe will win in the NASCAR Cup Series return to the Chicagoland Speedway.
0: Mike Bagley, the Motor Racing Network, with the call there. Alexis, when they took the white flag, did you think there was any way Bell was going to catch him?
4: I mean, it was pretty compelling there for the last few laps. I thought, you know, he got to his left rear a couple of times, and I thought, oh, man, he's going to do it. And he just never could quite pull off the pass. I think he said after the race was over, Bell said, you know, Briscoe's just so good at that blocking, that arrow blocking, which is what was able to keep him in the lead. But let me tell you, Bell made it really interesting there in the last few laps.
0: And David, I think, you know, we have to grade Bell on the curve just a little bit. He's still not 100% with that wrist injury.
5: Yeah, that left wrist still playing a factor in that. But Chase Briscoe's car was a little squirrely, too. He got into the outside wall a number of laps before that, and then they had the good pit stop that allowed him to assume the lead over William Byron. And he said that that car was ill-handling, and he thought that if there were maybe a few more laps left, that Christopher Bell probably would have passed him. So it's kind of funny that last week he said, oh, I need just a couple more laps and I could pass Shane Van Gisbergen. And this week he's like, man, I'm glad that we didn't have a couple more laps because I was able to hold on to the lead. So big win for Chase Briscoe. He's been right around the top three, top four all year long. So a big win for that number 19 crew.
0: Finally got on the board. Andrew Curlin was at Chicagoland Speedway. We'll get his impressions of the overall weekend a little bit later on. But, Andrew, one of the conversations that we hear so much now from drivers is get out front and control the race. Is that a fairly new phenomenon? It seems like I'm only hearing that the last couple of years.
6: Certainly. You saw how much clean air helped Chase Briscoe. But I do want to go back to that last lap, too, and A.J. Allmendinger was a player in that. I think if he wasn't there when they were crossing to get the white flag, that this would be a different scenario. Bell said after the race, hey, this is part of it. Sometimes you're on the good end of lap traffic. Sometimes you're on the bad end of lap traffic. But back to your point there, you want to control the race because you're the first one to maneuver the lap traffic. You can use that lap car as a pick, which is what Chase Briscoe very nicely did. He kind of used A.J. Allmendinger as a way to keep Bell behind him, and that's all about being out front and controlling the race. Denny Hamlin talked about how he wishes that they executed this race better, and so it's all about execution. It's all about control. And that's how you ultimately win these races and eventually will win a championship.
0: Chase Briscoe, of course, the winner. Let's hear from him.
7: I went, I don't know, 2.5, 3 years, that one in a Cup Series, and you went three last year, and it burns at you to not get back in victory lane. So, yeah, I just was waiting for Christopher there to catch me. I was struggling really, really bad, and glad that it was Christopher behind me. You know, just knew he was going to race me, you know, 100% clean, and felt like it was an awesome race, battling back and forth there. So, yeah, just a super awesome weekend. I mean, to win in the Bass Pro Shops, red, white, and blue car, 4th of July weekend, it doesn't get much more American than that.
0: All right, let's run Old Glory up the flagpole on the nation's 250th. Hope everybody had a wonderful July 4th celebration. And, of course, Chase Briscoe with his first win of the season. He is eighth in points. Alexis, I don't know about you, but I always feel different about a driver once he's got a win on the scoreboard. Even if he's having a great season, I'm still holding out for somebody to take a checkered.
4: Yeah, I mean, and you think about what he just said in that post-race interview. You know, we had three wins last season. Here we are, 18 races into 2026 still, without a W on the board. And in a Toyota, driving for the top Toyota team who has a majority of the race wins this season. So you got to think to yourself, you know, hey, when is it going to be my turn? and it just happened to be his turn yesterday. And Christopher Bell thinking the same thing because he, you know, he's also looking for that W. So, you know, it's I think it's something that he was wanting and needing and hoping would happen, you know, as soon as possible. And he was able to hang on there for the win at the end.
0: David, does it change your mind about Chase Briscoe being a contender now that he has a win, or do you kind of have him mentally slotted where you always have?
5: If you're looking at the past few weeks, he's definitely a contender. He's been running up front, having looks at wins. It's just been a feast or famine year. Started the year off a little bit slow as they tried to carry that momentum from 2025 into this season, and it didn't really reflect as they had a number of 30-place, you know, finishes. And so he found himself behind the eight ball trying to climb out of the points deficit, and now he's here. I mean, he's had, four top three finishes, and he finally gets a victory. So it's not like he's been out to lunch or they've been in trouble. He's been a contender in and out, and he was a contender at the 600. It's just he got wrecked. So I think they're starting to shade in the right direction, and he could be a player as we get a little bit further into the season.
4: You know, I think we have to think, too, about this particular win. We have to give James Small credit.
5: Yes.
4: Because if they did not short pit, I'm not sure he would have been in control of the race, as you guys talked about earlier, how important it was for him to be the leader. And obviously, he had to work for it at the end.
5: Yeah.
4: We all know that Christopher Bell was coming, and he obviously wasn't extremely comfortable in the car. So he did have to work for it. But I think the very first domino to fall in that win was James Small deciding to pit one lap before William Byron.
0: Andrew, it did feel like a strategy race to me. What was your take on it?
6: Yeah, it certainly was. It seemed like the expected strategy amongst everyone was you kind of split the first stage in half. You do the same in stage two, even the same in stage number three with a little bit of a longer run. There was a lot of unknowns, even though you kind of have this mile and a half mindset of, all right, we know how this is going to work. We know a typical race that's 267 laps, but with how rough the track was, with the question of how's it going to rubber in, how are we going to do this, you want track position. And it was actually kind of interesting. Drivers were saying that the track opened up as the race went on, and then in stage number three, it actually kind of closed back down. And they didn't really seem to have an answer as to why that was the case. And so what you can't control is your strategy when you're unsure about what the race conditions are going to be like. It's all about how can you get track position and keep it.
0: Well, that's one of the things that you learn in these nighttime races, which essentially this was, is that they're usually three races in one. You have the daytime race where the track acts one way, and then that transition period where somebody else looks really good. But you don't get paid until you show up at the tail end of it. That's usually the story with the 600. I felt like it was a lot of the story yesterday with Chicagoland Speedway. Time now for our Toyota Performance Report. They got their money's worth this weekend. We'll just say that. This is brought to you by Toyota Racing. Your race, your story. Be a part of the action at ToyotaRacingUSA.com. David Stiles, who usually prepares my Toyota performance report for me when I walk in, he used up all of his yellow highlighter this week.
4: In the top 10, almost.
5: In the top 10, yeah.
0: Showing how the Toyotas did. They had the top three spots, Chase Briscoe, Christopher Bell, Denny Hamlin. In sixth, got to mention, Bubba Wallace is hanging around, and I'm feeling like now he's on a pretty good trajectory to at least make the 16, maybe even better. Ty Gibbs, who was right there throughout the whole race, I'm surprised he finished far back as eighth. And then it was coming in next was Corey Heim in ninth. Corey looked really strong throughout the day. They're going to have to deal with this guy next year. And Riley Herbst, I thought it was kind of funny in one of the post-race interviews, guys. They're asking Denny about this, and they're telling blah, blah, blah, and Bubba did this, and you did this. And he goes, well, don't forget Riley got a top 10. And I'm thinking, okay, This is a guy you just sent, you gave him his walking papers just a little bit ago, Alexis.
4: Well, I just was going to say, you know, there's one notable name that you didn't mention in the top 10, and I'm sure we're going to talk about him later, and that's Tyler Reddick having some mechanical issues.
0: We're going to devote a whole segment to that. Mm-hmm. Yeah, I got to go way down the list here to 36 to find Tyler Reddick. So had problems, had something fly up off the track and go through the radiator and put him on the sidelines. But all in all, a very good day for the Toyota brand. That's our Toyota Performance Report, brought to you by Toyota Racing, your race, your story. Be a part of the action at ToyotaRacingUSA.com. Andrew Kirtland was out at Chicagoland this weekend. We'll get his impressions of what was going on right after this.
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12: Victory Junction is a year-round camp for children with chronic and life-threatening illnesses and serious medical needs. We'll see 120 kids with spina bifida, 120 kids with craniofacial disorders, 120 kids who have diabetes or who have asthma. From 6 to 16 years old, it empowers them to just be the kids that they are that week. Not their disease, not their illness, they're just a kid. If you know a child that can benefit from Victory Junction, we'll do everything in our power to make sure that child comes to camp.

0: Fast Talk here on PRN, the Performance Racing Network. Andrew Kierlin grew up not far from Chicagoland Speedway. I think he refers to it as his home track. Is that the case, Andrew?
1: Yeah, it is. Yeah, I went to my first race in Chicagoland back in 2010, which was really neat, and didn't really get to say goodbye to it in 2019 because we just thought it'd be back, and then COVID happened, and so I'm not sure if they're going to go back to Chicago next year. I would love it if they did, but yeah, this has been home ever since I've been a race fan.
0: So from your perspective, I heard a lot about this over the weekend from TV and the radio folks and media folks. What was your opinion of the overall feel and the vibe of what was going on at Chicagoland, taking into fact that Saturday they had to fight a monsoon?
1: I would say that at least my main observations was, wow, it looks identical to the way we left it. There were a few things here or there that looked maybe a little bit like run down, but for the most part, I walked around that facility and I'm like, nothing's changed. It's practically the same racetrack that I remember. Obviously, the rain wasn't planned, and when you have a facility that's been sitting dormant like this for so long, there's going to be hiccups and things along the way. They had to change the routes for people to park. They had to park people in new parking lots on Sunday, and that obviously was not plan A, and that caused for some headaches for people getting into the track, including myself. I'm trying to give them grace because that wasn't their main plan. I would give them maybe, I think, a little bit of a harder time if that was the best that they could come up with, but that was just something that they had to turn around. I know there were fans that were upset about that, fans that missed the beginning of the race, but I think everyone got in by the time stage one was done.
0: Well, weather can play havoc with the best laid plans, and if you've been around the racing game for a long time, you see that. Alexis, what was your take just overall on what you saw this past weekend, especially on Sunday and Sunday night from Chicagoland?
2: Well, I think it speaks volumes that NASCAR was able to put out, a statement saying that there was a sellout crowd, excuse me, because, you know, we didn't really know what it was going to be like with the return of Chicagoland. Sorry, excuse me. And so I thought it was great. I thought the racing was great. I thought the crowd looked great. Obviously, there was a few things on social media that people brought up, like Andrew said, about parking and just the overall traffic patterns. But I think for a racetrack that has been dormant for, you know, 6+ years, I think they put in a really great show, and they treated the fans that came out in droves to a really great race.
3: I mean,
0: David, your thoughts?
3: You really saw that this market is starved for racing action. And so it was just good to see the campground full, good to see the stands full. You got 2 days of racing. Allotby, the Saturday show was really, really long because of the weather. But both of those races went really well. You got decent action on the track. And so, for me, I thought it was a success. I hope that we go back to this market. I think the street course is great, but I also like the mile and a half there at Chicagoland.
0: All right, Andrew, let's talk a little bit about that. David mentioned the market. That's a huge metropolitan area there. And NASCAR's already raced 3 times in downtown Chicago. The second 2 went really well. The first one encountered historic rain. If given a choice, you get one from column A and one from column B, but you only get one. Is NASCAR going to say, let's stay at Chicagoland and grow this track back, or let's go back and race on the shores of Lake Michigan?
1: Oh, man. Why are you doing this to
0: me?
1: This is like picking a favorite kid. I will say the raceability of the racetrack of Chicagoland Speedway, I think, is a great product. Before we left from Joliet, I'm like, this is one of the greatest mile and a halfs that we have on the schedule. I think the only problem is location. And the Chicago street course, I feel like, is going to draw in a bigger crowd, a newer audience, per se. So it's a double-edged sword. I think logistically, the street race, even though it was in the heart of a city, was actually easier to maneuver and manage and felt like a bigger event. But at the same time, Chicagoland, the oval, brings in those core NASCAR fans. That was the biggest thing. This weekend was all about the core fans. The street race was all about the new fans. If I had to pick one, I like the street race. And I just say it because of everything that's around it. It's a cool area to be. It's a cool event. It's a destination. But obviously, I would like to have both. I know that might be a hot take.
0: Well, I know Alexis and I are infinitely familiar with Chicago. I think we got turned around and spent 12 hours walking one day.
3: It's a big city.
0: It is a big city, and if you're a country mouse like myself, it's easy to get displaced there. Alexis, what do you think NASCAR does now? Do they alternate? Do we go to Chicagoland one year and then back to the street course? Do they say, no, we love the street course because of the event? I feel like this is a tough call.
2: I think it's a tough call, too, but let me pose this question to the group. Is there a world in which both could survive? Because you're talking about, in Andrew's comments he just made, they serve two kind of different crowds. You know what I mean? You've got the street race, which serves the newer NASCAR fan, and you have the Chicagoland race, which serves the core fan. And yes, is there some crossover there? Certainly. I'm sure that there will be. But is there a world in which both of those things could survive? It's a big city. It's a beautiful place to go. I think there's a world in which you could do both.
3: I mean, I mentioned it. It's the third biggest DMA in the country.
2: Mm-hmm. Yeah.
3: So to be in this market with a race is already a win for the sport anyway.
2: Sure.
3: The caveats to this, I think the downfall for the street course is if there's any kind of weather.
2: Well, we all know that.
3: Like we've seen in the past,
2: yeah.
3: They're going to either cut that race short and it's going to run that weekend and then that'll be it. You don't have that at Chicagoland. They've got lights. The track is there. You can come back the next day. And then the plus for Chicagoland is right now with this particular car in this package, the mile-and-a-half racing is really, really good. I think we're starting to see the car get better on the street courses. So I don't know. I'm like you. I wish we could have them both. Like, I want both of them. I want my cake, and I want to eat it too. So if I had to pick one right now today, I think you should probably go back to Chicagoland just because the product on track is a little bit better. But, man, the street course is just such a great event, like Andrew and you have said.
2: Well, I just wonder because, you know, we've heard reports. I think it was Jordan Bianchi who earlier this year reported that the street course is back on. Like, he reported it like it hasn't been announced yet, but it's a done deal. So that kind of leaves it up in the air. Obviously, we do not know that for sure. NASCAR has not put out any schedules. But Jordan Bianchi's pretty good at reporting on NASCAR things. So you wonder, okay, Chicagoland just put on a great race.
3: Yeah.
2: Maybe it would be an easier decision if we had a race this past weekend that wasn't great and fans didn't come out for, and then maybe NASCAR wouldn't have such a hard decision to make. But I think they're going to have to be thinking long and hard about the future of Chicagoland Speedway.
0: All right, Andrew, I think it was Bill Murray in Ghostbusters. Cats and dogs sleeping together. Do we get a universe where there is a race in Chicagoland and one in downtown Chicago in the same calendar year?
1: I just think that's hard because what is going to give from that?
0: Mm-hmm. You got to take something somewhere else.
1: This Chicagoland race was our Chicago street course weekend last year. So if you've got both of them now, who do you get rid of? And is that a San Diego? Is that something else? I don't know. That's the only problem is our schedule's so tightly packed together with contracts with these tracks that you have to have certain races, you have to have a certain number for each one, and I just don't know where you would give in or who you would get rid of to make room for both. Now, obviously, I would like both. I think there needs to be a race in the area, period, because as David said, the Midwest fans, we lost Road America years ago. For a few years, we lost the Chicago race in general. And as we have seen, they will come, whether it's to the street race or to sell out like we saw this past weekend in Joliet. This area is certainly hungry for it. I don't know if I see a world where you get both, though.
0: I doubt that ever happens. But to Alexis's point earlier, this feeds two different groups. This feeds the NASCAR traditional fan, which loves a Chicagoland Speedway with all of its grooves, or the new fan, which just says, hey, there are really loud cars driving around Lake Michigan. So there's a lot to be said there. When we come back, let's dissect the points race now.
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7: Let's crack him up.
1: Who's the first person you called when you found out you were joining the PRN booth this year?
7: It was my dad, who, I mean, he's the reason I'm a racing fan. There's pictures of me in a crib just like hours old, and I've got like a Bill Elliott, like Coors Light number 9 hat on. It's like much larger than my head, and I have a large head. So he was definitely the one that I reached out to first.
1: What's the best advice you have for an aspiring broadcaster?
7: Well, it's going to sound silly, but it really is as simple as call what you see.
1: What's the craziest call you've made in your career?
7: Turn number 2 for the Indianapolis 500, when Scott Dixon soared through the air, I called it live, and seeing Scott Dixon's car fly through the air in flame, fire, you know, debris everywhere, that was probably the biggest one that stands out to me.
1: This was a PRN Pit Stop with Nick Yeoman.

0: Welcome back to Fast Talk. Let's break down the season standings right now as we are not that far away from going for the big enchilada at the end of the year in the chase. So Denny Hamlin, a week ago, took over the points lead. He padded it, adding 43 points to his lead. He's now plus 44 over Tyler Reddick, plus 113 over Ryan Blaney. I ask you this, Alexis. For a while, I remember not all that long ago, we were talking about cakewalk for Tyler Reddick. He wins the regular season. And now it may be tough for him to hang on to second place if he keeps trending like he has lately.
1: It just goes to show how much we know. You're right. I mean, I think it wasn't that long ago on this very show that we're like, there's no way Tyler Reddick's going to fall from the lead. You know, he's got such a huge cushion and, you know, opening up the season with all those wins. But look, I mean, this is a long season. It's a grueling season. Things happen. Things change. And, you know, they sometimes change more quickly than we expect them to. And here we are with Denny Hamlin now in first place, and he's got a 44-point, you know, cushion on second. And you're right. With the way things are going for that 45 team, and a lot of the things that have happened to Tyler Reddick and that team, I believe, are just situational. They're like bad luck. You know, just this past weekend in Chicagoland, he has somebody else's piece of splitter come up and knock out the cooling system in his car. Those things, you know, sometimes you just can't help having those things happen. But it's the snowball effect of having it happen week in and week out for like the past 3 or 4 weeks and how far he's fallen in that amount of time. So will he be able to turn his luck around? Will he be able to, you know, get the proverbial monkey off his back, so to speak? I think only time will tell. I do believe that that team is exceptionally good this year. I think even with the things that have happened to them to have this, you know, fall in the points, I think they are still a really good race team. They are running for Toyota, obviously, who is, you know, the leader in the clubhouse when it comes to manufacturers. So I think they absolutely have the ability to hold on to second and maybe even possibly by the end of the season get to a closer situation with Denny Hamlin where maybe they could take first back. But things are going to have to turn around significantly. And one of those things is just going to have to be their luck.
0: David, all this big slide started back at Michigan, where Tyler Reddick finished 35th. At Pocono, they bounced back. He was second. San Diego, 25th on the road course. Sonoma, 36th. And Chicago, 36th. And the big thing, problem here for Reddick was everybody thought he would come out of this stretch with San Diego and Sonoma having increased his lead. And still, we leave San Diego, and Denny Hamlin's the points leader.
2: Yeah, that we saw that battle with Corey Hyman, that San Diego street course, didn't do him any favors when he cut that right front tire, and he only scored 2 points yesterday. Two. It's just unfathomable to think about just the fall that he has had. I mean, Doug just said it, 36, 25th, a second place finish, and then 35th. That's the last handful of races that he's raced in. This has been a fall, not just, tripped and fell. I had a stumble. This is like an asteroid re-entering the atmosphere and getting burned up. Like, he's got no room. There is no room to wiggle anymore. I know I said it last week. Denny Hamlin must be living in his head rent-free. This is bad. Like, they've got to start hitting the panic button. They've got to put some good runs together, or they're going to see this just evaporate, because now he's 44 points behind. It was just a single point last week. I mean, this is... He could fall out of the top. I think he could lose second place. I mean, Ryan Blaney's right there.
1: I mean, I don't disagree with you. Certainly, mathematically, it is possible for that to happen.
2: Yes.
1: But I also do still believe that team is a good race team and that they can put good runs together and that they can turn the ship around. Will that happen? TBD. But I think it could, certainly.
0: All right, Andrew, you're locked into a room with Tyler Reddick and you got to coach him up right now. What are you going to say to him?
3: Don't do anything different. Honestly, it's you talk about his results, and I think the bleeding actually started 1 weekend earlier at Nashville. But you got to look at what Denny Hamlin's doing, and Denny Hamlin's going on a run that he went on early in the season. 3 wins in a row, 14th at San Diego, 26th at Sonoma, 3rd at Chicago. Meanwhile, Reddick has had problems. He crashed. He finished 2nd in Pocono, but 2nd to Denny Hamlin. flat tire in San Diego, power steering in Sonoma, a radiator damage in Chicago. So it's not like they're doing this on purpose, and it's not like there's anything that they can really control. Honestly, I'm in a room with Tyler Reddick, and I say, this week's a new week. Reset. There's nothing that you are doing as a race car driver that's wrong. It's not an execution issue. It's just bad luck. I think we need to pump the brakes a little bit on him losing second, at least, to Ryan Blaney. I know we were texting in our group chat yesterday, and I was thinking about that. But the more I'm thinking about it, this is just an unlucky stretch for Tyler Reddick. Don't do anything different. That's my opinion.
2: And the one thing you got to remember is he's in a Toyota, like Alexis said. Yeah. And his teammate's running really well, too. So I don't think that it's panic time, but there's some issues. I mean, there's things out of your control that sometimes you just have no control over. And if things continue to slide, it's going to be hard to fight back from.
0: I think it's going to be extremely difficult. Let's throw this out for conversation. Alexis, I'll start with you. We mentioned Ryan Blaney, and words that I never thought would come out of my mouth. Ty Gibbs is minus 137, but every week he's right there. Do you think in the back of Ty Gibbs' mind and that entire 54 team, they're thinking, okay, you guys all fight amongst yourselves, and while this is going on, we're just going to creep up here and snatch this thing, or maybe finish second?
1: Yeah, I mean, I think that's that, in my opinion, that should be what every driver in the top five or top six should be thinking. You know, I'm just going to run my race. I'm going to do what I can do and hope that the cards fall in my favor. And Ty Gibbs has been doing that. I mean, we've had so many conversations on this show about Ty Gibbs, and it seems like year in and year out, we're like, where is Ty Gibbs? Where is he? And this year, he's shown up. He has shown up in a big way. I think part of that is probably due to the fact that he's in a Toyota. Again, if you're in Toyota, it's almost like you've got a superpower in this sport right now. And he has that. And so that's definitely helping him. But I think he's matured, too. Obviously, getting his first win of the season this year at Bristol, that has helped in a lot of ways. But he's been consistently good. It's not like, oh, I've got, you know, had a good run here and a good run there, and then I've had three runs, you know, where I've kind of fallen off, and then I come back. No, it's been a consistently good run and good performance from that team. And so, yeah, I mean, I think that the people, you know, I think Ryan Blaney probably has got an eye on Ty Gibbs and what he's doing. Because, you know, the Fords aren't performing nearly as well as the Toyotas, and Ryan Blaney is certainly outperforming. He is outkicking his coverage, no doubt, to be where he is in that Team Penske Ford when you look at the rest of the competitors in a Ford. But, yeah, I mean, Ty Gibbs, that's got to be what he's thinking. How far up this ladder can I climb before we start this chase?
0: David is 24 points behind Ryan Blaney for third.
2: It's doable. I think it's very doable, especially all the problems that Blaney has on pit road with that team. And like we saw yesterday in Chicagoland, they were on a different strategy where the track started to change and they said, okay, we've got the track position. We know that we're good. When the track starts to change, we're not going to change anything. We're just going to maintain the position. We've got this position. Just stay there. Don't do anything crazy. Just get your points. But Ty Gibbs is fighting for wins. I mean, they're going up there, and they're starting to be a contender each and every week. And so I think that he could pass him. He could potentially pass Tyler Reddick. I know I'm trying to put Tyler Reddick in his grave.
1: Poor Tyler Reddick.
2: Poor Tyler Reddick. But, yeah. Man, I mean, this is why we run these races. We've got seven races left. I think the strategy of everyone doing the math to say, where do we need to be points-wise to run for the championship, I think you're just trying to grab as many points as you possibly can. And if you're in a Toyota, you're just licking your chops right now.
0: And Gibbs is doing a great job of that. I want to get Andrew's take on this, but we're behind on getting to a break, so we'll do that. And I want to look at the guys in the bottom half of the playoff standings, who stays and who disappears.
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0: I want to finish up the convo about Ty Gibbs. Then we'll take a look at the guys closer to the cut line. Andrew Kirlin, Ty Gibbs in his last four races, ninth at Pocono, San Diego 15th, Sonoma 3rd, Chicagoland 8th. Do we need to consider him, if not maybe a regular season contender? Is this a guy that could win the whole deal at the end of the year?
1: Ooh, the whole thing, that's tough. I'm going to need to see more winning out of him. Okay. Ty Gibbs, it's interesting. He's like the perfect top five car. I don't know the exact number of laps that he's led, but it's like this guy is always in the top five, top ten. But think about where is he actually a contender. And I can think of a few races off the top of my head that he is. I'm going to need to see him a little bit more on the contender for the win side if you really want to compete for a championship, because I feel like once we start this chase, that's what it's going to come down to. Wins are going to be such huge swings, especially with the points reset and with the pressure as high as it is. That's the only thing that I'm missing out of him. He is a rock-solid race car driver and can compete and run in the top five like it's nobody's business. But I want to see a little bit more of the contender out of Ty Gibbs.
0: Well, he has grown into that. He's led 133 laps this year. His average finish has been about 13th. Those are not eye-popping numbers, but that consistency thing just wears you down. Alexis, let's go to the cut line. Eric Jones is in 16th. Ryan Preece is 4 points behind him. Joey Logano, this one still kind of blows my mind, is in 18th. He's 16 points back from Eric Jones in 16th. Are we looking at a chase that doesn't have Joey Logano involved in it as far as trying to win a title?
2: Certainly looks that way. I mean, look, the points at the cut line are really close, as we expect them to be. That's going to be something that we keep a close eye on, you know, as we inch closer and closer to the start of the chase, is that cut line. And I think it's going to probably remain close amongst those probably 4 to 6 players in that area. But I have not seen much from Joey Logano this year that leads me to believe that he is going to be able to climb his way back in. Unfortunately, he has been, you know, kind of at times I don't even think about where he is on the racetrack because he's just not top of mind in the conversation of how the race is unfolding. And so that team has a lot of work to do, especially when you look at it, you know, in the juxtaposition between him and someone like Ryan Blaney. I mean, you're talking about a multi-time champion in Joey Logano, and he's just not getting the same thing out of that race car that Ryan Blaney is getting. So because of that, I think he's going to have a harder time climbing his way into chase contention where, you know, Ryan Blaney, as we already talked about, is, you know, clearly very comfortably, you know, in the top three.
0: Well, I know we throw that three-time champion out there a lot. Those things don't do you any good right now except for the experience.
2: Absolutely not.
0: You've piled up over time. Andrew, I want to jump to you right now. Are we too quick to dismiss the three-time champion, even though I just said that doesn't really mean anything? Last four races, not been stellar. I'm going to make sure I'm reading the right thing here. Just not very good at all. 34th, 18th, 24th, and 12th at Chicagoland. Those are not championship numbers by any stretch.
1: No, but we're talking about making the chase, not winning the championship.
0: Correct.
1: I do think those are two different things. But I will say Joey was actually the one guy that I circled on my list as someone to watch in this last stretch of races. And take a look at the tracks that we've got coming up. Echo Park Speedway, he is a recent winner there. He has won the All-Star race at North Wilkesboro before. Fourth at New Hampshire last year. Indy, okay, you could say that wasn't necessarily his best. He had a top 10 at Iowa last year. He finished fourth at Richmond. Remember, he was almost going to win that race when Austin Dillon spun him the year before. So I'm looking at these group of racetracks coming up, outside of a few question marks in Daytona and maybe Indy where he hasn't run that very good. I actually like this stretch that Joey Logano is about to go on. That's going to be someone that I'm going to be watching as can he close the gap? And we're talking about top 10s here. We're not talking about race wins. I think top 10s, if you can string those together, that can maybe get you the points to get you in that top 16.
0: He might get to the top 16. The Blue Oval's working at a deficit this year. Sure. If you're in a four, they've won one race, and that's Ryan Blaney, you know, a century ago. So right now, if you're in a Ford, it is not the prime spot to be. We got to take a time out when we come back. Time for a little green flag, black flag.
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13: Big shove from Eric Almirola in the back. Side by side, the first three rows. They stay that way all four. Allgaier on the bottom.
14: 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Austin Hill with a little advantage on the outside lane.
15: Jesse Love goes and cuts down in front of Josh Williams. There's Austin Hill, cannot get the outside line going.
12: Catch all the action of the Focused Health 250. 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NASCAR heads to Echo Park Speedway.
13: Blaney, bottom of the racetrack. Chastain makes it three wide. He'd like to take a spot here on the backstretch.
12: It's the Quaker State 400.
13: Ross Chastain shot out of a cannon from the sixth starting spot. He has already moved up to second. Here comes Larson. Just like I said, he'll try to get the lead on those new tires really fast. He's going to pull it off in three. He'll try it in two. Barely squeezes ahead of Hamlin.
12: A Quaker State 400. Sunday, July 12th at 6 p.m. on PRN.

0: Thanks so much for joining us on Fast Talk. Doug Rice, along with Alexis Erickson, David Stiles, and Andrew Curlin. And we now release the reins of the show to Mr. Kent Bernhardt.
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2: All right, our panel may be scattered about today, but we don't need them here physically. We just need their brain power right now, and we have all of that.
3: I don't know how much you're getting.
4: I feel for you.
2: And here's the way it's played. I read some carefully prepared statements. If our panel agrees with said statement, they give it a green flag. If they disagree, it gets a black flag. We'll do Andrew Curlin first. Why not? Tyler Reddick will fall from second in the point standings before the regular season ends. Oops. Hold on. Andrew, we lost you. Let's go to David Stiles. We'll go to David Stiles.
3: Green flag. I got to stay on brand.
5: Well,
3: right?
5: I mean, my goodness.
3: Green flag.
5: You just gave a whole monologue on why he was going to.
3: Yeah, so we've got enough data on that. Green flag. He falls out of it.
5: Yeah, I'm going to say black flag because, as I had mentioned before, I just feel like that team is still capable of executing. I think they're still capable of running really, really well. They just got to get that monkey off their back. And so I think they're able to get it done.
2: All right, Doug Rice, what do you think?
0: You know what? I'm on Team Tyler. There are so many Tylers and Ties in NASCAR these days. I think that's a good name to have. So I think Reddick hangs on to that second place.
2: All right.
0: Denny Hamlin's got the regular season.
5: That's some sound.
0: That's all I got.
3: Tyler Reddick, Ty Gibbs, Ty Dillon.
0: Yeah. Tyler Allen, you know.
5: Yeah, sure.
0: Yeah, let's. And the tie goes to the runner.
5: There you go.
2: Let's try Andrew again here. Hold on. Let me see if we got you back.
6: Hello.
2: There you go.
5: Hey, he's back.
6: Right.
2: Green flag or black flag, sir? Do you want the question again?
6: I'm going to black flag it. I don't think Tyler Reddick makes a fall. I know we covered this earlier in the show, but I think this is just bad luck. He can turn it around.
2: All right. We go to David Stiles for this one now. Joe Gibbs will be the only team with every driver winning a race.
3: Green flag. Christopher Bell gets one somewhere.
2: All right.
3: I think it's doable.
2: What do you think, Alexis?
5: Yeah, I'm gonna concur. I say green flag as well. I mean, we just look at how well he's driving with a broken wrist. So,
2: yep.
5: You know, what's going to happen when that wrist heals? I think he's going to make it to victory lane before the year's out for sure.
2: Doug Rice.
0: I'm going to make it 3-for-3 right now. Bell wins a race. And Gibbs will be the only team that puts every driver into a win column this year.
2: Andrew, do you make it unanimous?
6: Green to the flag. Yes, absolutely. Bell is on a tear, and the Toyotas are on a tear. I don't see any other team performing like the way Joe Gibbs is.
2: All right. Alexis Erickson, here we go with you. Christopher Bell will be a title threat once his wrist finally heals.
5: Oh, man. You know, I think certainly, as I said, anybody that's in a Toyota driving for Joe Gibbs Racing has kind of got a bit of a superpower. So, yeah, I think he's doing amazing things with his wrist still broken. So let's wait and see what happens, you know, what he can do when his wrist is actually healed.
2: Okay, Doug, title threat for Christopher?
0: Black flag.
2: No.
0: They're minus 252 right now. Too many other bad things have to happen to other people for him to be a title threat.
2: Andrew.
6: I like it. Green flag. Talking to Christopher Bell and Adam Stevens, his mobility is limited. And he was in a splint this weekend in Chicago, which is good. He's actually going back to a cast for Echo Park Speedway because of how intense it is. But with how limited his mobility is at these different tracks, he is running like a madman. I think that's only going to open up for him, and I think he's due for a win as well.
2: David.
3: I think he is a title contender, even with a broken wrist. Put some more fuel on that fire. You can tell he's hungry. I think he's going to make his way up to the front.
2: All right. Andrew, we'll make this one yours as well here. Let's see. Fret not for Bubba Wallace. His win is coming.
6: Black flag. I'm sorry, Bubba. I haven't seen the speed out of him again. We talk about contenders. I see that out of Tyler Reddick. And obviously we saw it out of Corey Heim. He just hasn't been up front leading laps the way I've wanted to see him do that to win a race this year.
2: David.
3: Bubba Wallace gets a win? No, I don't think so. Not this year.
2: Okay.
5: I'm going to say green flag.
3: Oh.
5: I think he maybe hasn't been running, you know, in the top 1, 2, 3 or contending as much for a win, but I think he's in a Toyota that is running fantastically strong this season. And you still have races that he's really good at, yeah. Like your drafting tracks that we're going to this weekend at Atlanta Motor Speedway. You've got Daytona. I mean, I think that there's an opportunity certainly for him to get a win this season.
2: Doug, what do you think?
0: I think Bubba mentally is in a better spot than he's been in a long time. And to what Alexis said, he's in a Toyota. Bubba gets a W this year.
2: All right. There you go. There's green flag, black flag.
0: All right. Thanks a bunch. When we come back, we'll do one last thing.
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0: Oh,
1: last
0: yeah.
1: Tuesday.
0: Yeah.
1: Big fireworks show, 12 minutes long.
0: Yeah, so, I did not, and I was kind of bummed about that. You know, you're a regular listener of the show, you know, have a 4-year-old son, and so I was trying to figure out a good place to go to watch the fireworks, but you're right, Doug. The weather here in the Carolinas was like the surface of the sun past weekend, and so it would have just been a little too uncomfortable. Some of the places near where I live to do it, you've got to get there early to get a good seat and all of those things, and so unfortunately we weren't able to make it work out this season, but we did buy, you know, those little poppets. They're like
1: you throw them
0: on the ground,
1: those are cool.
0: So he got to do that, and he thought that was the greatest thing ever. So
1: okay, so
2: those things are addictive.
0: They are. Yeah.
1: So here's the question: going to see fireworks, overrated, underrated, or shoot your own fireworks off, overrated, ooh, underrated?
0: I don't like shooting off my own fireworks because typically they're the ones that are just like on the ground.
1: Yeah.
0: Like you're not getting ones that shoot up in the air and all that.
1: Just fountains of sparks.
0: I'm just kind of like, I prefer to go see them, but sometimes like this past weekend, it's just not doable with the weather or whatever. So, you know, that plays a part, but I don't know. My family was never one to go out and buy our own fireworks and set off our own fireworks. So maybe that has something to do with my feelings there, but. Why are you laughing at me, Doug?
2: Because I grew up on a farm. And if we didn't have fireworks, we just took 12 gauges out in the backyard.
0: Well, I mean, sure. You work with what you got.
2: They tend to frown on that here in the subdivision.
0: They do. Yeah, they do. Like,
2: we don't care for random gunfire. You know what, David? If I've got the right stuff, if I've left North Carolina and went to South Carolina and bought really real fireworks, I like doing them myself. I am afraid of setting the neighborhood on fire, but I enjoy lighting myself.
1: This will let you into how I'm wired up. Overrated to go watch them. Like, okay, let's drive and go sit in the parking lot and watch them shoot off. Yeah. Don't really like that. If I can see them from my house, cool. If I can shoot my own off,
0: even better.
1: I don't have to go anywhere. I got the show at the house, and we used to do that growing up. We had a big field. We'd shoot fireworks off all the time, and it got a little hairy sometimes.
0: Anybody lose a finger?
1: No, well, we were close. Good. We were close, but no. Don't hold the firecrackers in your hands, folks.
2: It's a bad recipe right there. But I just dawned on me a few minutes ago. I did not see the single rocket's red glare for this July 4th, and I don't count watching them on television. And there seems to be a movement. I've seen this a lot on social media. Don't post your fireworks videos because nobody watches them. And then I realized they're right. I've never watched anybody's video of the fireworks they saw. They don't show up really good on your little tiny.
0: Well, it's not the same.
2: Phone screen.
1: Well, knock some points off because I posted some.
2: Really?
1: Yeah. From Summer Shootout, I did. I was like, oh, these are quite nice. And I put them on the deal, and it had Lee Greenwood under it. And I was like, this turned out pretty well. But right.
2: Well, you're promoting the company there.
0: Yeah, for sure.
2: That's really good. I'll give you that. You're promoting the company with your fireworks thing. And by the way, we said this last week. How many more Summer Shootout races do you have this year?
1: So last Tuesday was round number 6. We've got 10 in total. So we've only got 4 left. So
0: wow. It goes so quick.
1: Summer's winding down. I mean, we're already into the second week of July. So
0: what's the theme this week?
1: This week, I think Lugnut's birthday's coming up soon.
0: That'll
1: be a lot of fun. We just did White and Broom. There's a lot of fun left.
2: Well, David is one of the two PA announcers now for the Summer Shootout Series, which is the biggest little racing series in the world. And a lot of people have come through there. Joey Logano is the one that strikes. That's where I got to know him.
1: Yeah.
2: He used to tow in this enormous rig. And, you know, little Joey would hop out, and I'm going like, okay, is he really that good? Yeah, he was really that good. So the 250th has come and gone. And now I'm in a dilemma. I have, and you guys both saw them. You were up here at the house. I've got a large collection of Happy Birthday America 250.
0: All right. So, look, this is what we do for next year. Those that don't know, Doug and his wife Penny throw an amazing 4th of July party every single year that we go to. I saw on my Facebook. My husband and I have been going for like a decade. Okay. We got
2: our memory from
0: 10 years ago. This is what you do. You just take like a white paint marker. And cross out the 0, put a 1 next to it.
1: Yeah, there you go.
0: That's what I would do.
1: Here's your party favor.
0: Yep.
1: We'll just say it's 250 all over again.
2: So PRN heads to Echo Park Speedway this weekend. Right outside

0: Atlanta. I say right outside. It's kind of like Joliet is to Chicago, but it'll be great. And you can catch all of the action of the Performance Racing Network this coming weekend from Echo Park Speedway. Turns into a great show. Thanks a lot to Kent Bernhardt, Alexis Erickson, Andrew Curlin, David Stiles. Remember, keep it between the navigational beacons.
1: Between the buoys.
2: 5 o'clock somewhere.
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1: The NASCAR hauler was a busy place this past weekend where two pairs of drivers were called in for a talking to. 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
1: Carson Hocevar and Zane Smith, it's safe to say they probably don't get along too well. And after a recent disagreement at Chicagoland Speedway, not to mention the two of them not talking kindly about each other in popular media, they were brought to the NASCAR hauler to make sure that this doesn't cross a line. Here's what Carson Hocevar has to say about his relationship with Zane Smith.
5: Well, let me give him his flowers first. They've done a really good job with what program they have, and they've been fast. But we're at different points of the year and different, you know, leagues of our agenda. So, yeah, I mean, he wasn't really a factor on my mind and still isn't.
1: So what does Zane Smith think about how the meeting with him and Hocevar went in the NASCAR hauler?
6: I think we both understand, like, where we're at with everything. But, yeah, certainly the meeting doesn't change how much he dislikes me and how much I dislike him.
1: Shane Van Gisbergen and Austin Hill also have been clashing heads as of late after SVG made contact and sent Hill into the safer barrier at Chicagoland. I asked SVG what was his takeaway from the meeting with Austin Hill.
7: I know you and Austin Hill had a conversation in the NASCAR hauler earlier today. What was your takeaway from that?
8: Yeah, it was awkward. One of us is more remorseful than the other and wanting to move on. Yeah, odd character that one. But I'd love to move on, but it doesn't seem like he wants to. He always seems to want to have the highest score or the last laugh, I think he put it. So, I don't know. Odd.
1: This is also your gentle reminder that we're going to North Wilkesboro, the Speedway, and there's no pedestrian tunnel. I'll leave it at that. For PRN's Garage Pass, this is Andrew Curlin.
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10: Welcome to PRN at the Track. I'm Lenny Baticki. Coming up in this show, we'll preview one of summer's big pavement late model races, Hampton Heat, with driver Mark Wirtz. Then we'll speak with Lake Erie Speedway winner Colby Quick, and we'll have a conversation with a champion from the Hell Tour, Tanner English. But first, let's get to our What's Hot. We'll start in Ohio at Sharon Speedway. World of Outlaws late model win to Bobby Pierce Jr. Freddie Carpenter wins midway. Hilltop goes to Ryan Markham. And Brett Marks on Monday wins at Fremont. Anderson, Indiana to Javier King. Isaiah Sasser back in victory lane at Bloomington. 24 to Jordan Sterling. Bryce Scheidler wins at Shady Hill. Knoxville, Iowa to Aaron Reitzel. Brandon Shepard gets it done at 34 Raceway. English Creek to Brody Tucker. Pittsburgh's Pennsylvania Motor Speedway to Parker Price Miller. Chase Dietz another win, this time at Bedford. Plankett Hill to J.T. Horwat. Bryce Hensel wins at Latrobe. Dave Hess Jr. gets it done at Erie's. Fairbury in Illinois to Jason Fager. Austin Becerra, the checkers at Quincy. And in Missouri, Lake Ozark to Joel Myers Jr. Brayton Carter, a win at Scotland County. And joining us now on the profabrication.com hotline to preview one of the premier summer pavement late model races. It's called Hampton Heat out on the coast, Langley, Virginia, right out there where the ocean is just so close. Hampton Heat coming up July 25th. Langley Speedway late model veteran racer, has been doing it for a long time, actually started in dirt. Mark Wirtz. Hey, Mark, great to have you on the show. First, to kind of give everybody the idea of, you know, race cars don't have air conditioners. So how hot is it going to be, you know, in that race car for you on July 25th?
2: I'll tell you what, it's grueling. That's kind of an understatement. The cars are hot. We're low to the ground. There's not a lot of air moving through the interiors. You got all the heat radiating off the asphalt and the exhaust and just – we've seen temperatures in the 140s inside the car. And a lot of hydration, a lot of prep.
10: What do you do to this race? What do you do to prep that? I talked to Bobby Allison once about heat, and he said he drove around for like a month with his windows rolled up in the summer and the heater on. Is that any kind of crazy stuff like that that you do?
2: I think definitely working and getting acclimated in a hot environment helps. Our race car shop has heat for this winter. But the summertime, it's pretty hot in there, and I joke around with everybody all the time, and I'm like, we're training. This is our summer training. But one of the biggest things is just, you know, make sure you get plenty of fluids, and you got to start days before, not the day of. I usually tend to try to carb up the night or 2 days before, you know, just ingest a lot of carbs. I do a push-up regimen every day that I think helps keep my core and upper body in shape. And then I'll take a 10-pound weight every now and again and hold it out like a steering wheel and just practice left and right turns.
10: Mark Wirtz really having it down to a science. July 25th, the 18th annual Hampton Heat at Langley Speedway coming up. One of the premier pavement races all year, but certainly during the summer, it is one of the crown jewels that are of all of them. And from a driver's perspective and a Langley Speedway perspective, why is this race so big?
2: Well, it brings in first off, the prestige of it, being part of the Triple Crown with South Boston and Martinsville, Virginia, being part of NASCAR's regional series, the best of the best in late model stock car, you know, tend to come to this race. And it's just like a good test for you of where you stack up in the region and in the nation against the other drivers from outside.
10: Perfect.
2: That
10: Mark,
2: come in.
10: Mark Wirtz, the driver of the CorvetteParts.net Keen Parts race car that you'll be seeing on Flow Racing on July 25th, part of Hampton Heat that will be there at Langley Speedway in Langley, Virginia. And certainly you can get over there and see it. A great vacation venue, a great place to go. And this race right there in the middle of all of that. Connor Hall has been on a hot streak there. And I saw Butterbean Brendan Queen and now Chase Burrow, who I guess for a week thought he was a wing sprint car driver, doing pretty well at what he was done. How are the Langley crowd ready to defend home turf?
2: Hey, we just do what we do. Every Saturday night we get a stray that comes in, we call it, from out of town. And, Lee Poyams will show up with their stuff, R&S race cars, Forest Rentals, Torp, you name it, Hedgecock. The best of the best come, and we just do our thing.
10: 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Well, they may not consider themselves just strays. Those South Boston guys aren't too bad at what they do. And coming off the Thunder Road 200 that Caden Honeycutt won, how do you size up some of the Sellers, Pembleton, Ward, Waddell, McCarty Are you guys going to say, oh, no, here's my spot. Go ahead and be that welcoming? Or how do you guys handle that rivalry?
2: You got to handle those guys like Dale Earnhardt Sr.'s rolling in. I mean, these guys are tough. They got good race craft. They got good equipment. And they don't take no stuff off of nobody. So we race them with respect. But we also know that they're no joke.
10: Mark Wirtz joining us on the ProFab Hotline. You have been really on the rise this year. Last weekend, finishing second to the very hot Connor Hall. Looks like timing is just right. What more do you need to be able to bring the heat and bring it home after that race on July 25th?
2: 10 years of youth. Now, the late model stock cars have evolved so much. You got to keep up with it every week, and it's not always just the same thing every week. So we've had to adapt and be more like a chameleon this year and find what we needed. But we're heading the right direction. I feel the team's worked hard, and if we can just maintain a little bit more forward drive late in the race, we might be able to contend.
10: Mark, thanks for joining us. Fans, stay with us. We'll be right back.
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10: 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One of the oddest combinations of things happening over the weekend, and to win a race. Let me give you the idea here. This driver typically races on dirt, went to a speedway in Pennsylvania from where his home is down here in the south part of the country, and did all of that stuff. The American All-Star Series running at Lake Erie Speedway last weekend. 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I don't even know how to comprehend half of this stuff. You don't normally run in the series, Colby. Tyler Arrington's leading in the points. He was chasing you around up there. I mean, how does all this even come together that you showed up at the top of the country up there so far away from home?
16: Preparation, I guess. You know, we had circled this race on our calendars, you know, a couple months ago, just kind of preparing, you know, because we really weren't sure if we were going to go. But then we were kind of, I was on the back burner. But then we decided a couple weeks before the race, like, you know, we're going to go in. We're going to go all in. So we tested a little bit. We kind of tried some stuff out, you know, just to make sure we were right, you know, to make that long haul up to Lake Erie. It was worth it. And it was worth it, actually.
10: Definitely so. The great belt triple crown
17: champion, I guess, because he won that race of the American All-Star Series, a primarily dirt racing series. They've never ran on asphalt. The asphalt track at Lake Erie Speedway. And what were you using, you know, Amish horse and buggies up that way? Were you in a street car, a dirt car? What were you driving?
16: Oh, just a dirt late model, you know, just what your average dirt late model you see on the racetracks in the South, all over the country. We just transformed it over from dirt to asphalt.
17: What did that take? Putting on chrome bumpers or something like we see on the street? Well, you know, I don't want to go too mechanical, but give me one or two things that you had to tweak on to make a dirt car a pavement car for that.
16: Well, yeah, change your shocks and your springs a little bit, doing loads, tires for sure. You put asphalt slicks on them. You know, you get your droop and all that stuff. Just little stuff like that.
17: Wow. Enough to get it so it can go on the street, but still look like a dirt late model and still turn and do its racing stuff like they do. Colby Quick is our guest on the ProFabrication.com hotline. He won the American All-Star Series Dirt Series race on the pavement at Lake Erie Speedway and way up there, Pennsylvania, over the weekend. An amazing combination of circumstances. 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And I understand you were using them up there on the pavement. Do they sound different on pavement than from dirt? I mean, what was it like up there with the ProFabs?
16: Oh, it was great. You know, it definitely echoes a little bit differently since, you know, with compared to dirt to asphalt. You know, it echoes, but it sounded great. They were glowing a little bit, just like every normal crate motor has them glowing, them headers glowing, but they sounded perfect.
17: Man, and they did the job underneath our guest on the ProFab Hotline, those ProFabrication headers. Colby Quick taking him to victory lane last weekend at Erie, Pennsylvania, Lake Erie, Pennsylvania. There is an Erie Speedway and a Lake Erie Speedway up that way, and he was on the pavement in the American All-Star Series taking the victory up there. And I got to ask you, you know, one of my heroes growing up was Jimmy Hensley, and who subbed for Dale Earnhardt Sr. to get the pole at Martinsville during the you know, time when Hurricane Hugo was around in 1989 and such. Jimmy Hensley won 9 NASCAR Grand National Series events. That's the O'Reilly Series now. And just an amazing guy. Virginia gentleman, did so much. That's your grandfather. Did you get any advice from Jimmy in this process?
16: Yeah, so I had called my papa and asked him. I was like, we're going to test up here at Caraway Speedway where you have many laps around. And I want you to come. I want you to see this so you can idea. He was tickled to death. I was happy to see him there. I had run a couple laps, and I asked him. He was kind of telling me what I needed to do differently. So I said, come on, let's go on the four-wheeler. We rode around, and he showed me where I need to enter and enter for the center of the corner and off. And I picked up like a tenth by doing that. So like, and then when I went up to Lake Erie, I just had the same mindset, and I did that, and I hit every corner just right, the whole 40.
17: Wow. So the Virginia gentleman got on a four-wheeler with his grandson, our guest of the ProFab Hotline, Colby Quick, and dialed him in with the race car from dirt to pavement and helped him win the Grape Belt Triple Crown for the American All-Star Series last weekend at Lake Erie Speedway. I mean, did he get to see any of this? Did you have to wait to get home or call him after the race? What's he saying?
16: He got to see it. So during the race, Dirt Rich TV had promoted the race and watched it. He got to watch it from his living room. I did hear that he jumped out of the chair. He was jumping up and down. I did hear that. And so I got to call him after the race, right when I was in Tech, and he was all happy. I got to talk to my family in Virginia when they were all doing that, and he was so pumped up for me. But he, because I wasn't sure if he was gonna be able to watch it on TV, but I had been told that he was watching it the whole race, so it made my day when I got to hear that.
17: Man, Jimmy Hensley helping out his grandson Colby Quick with advice and watching it all come together as Colby Quick, our guest on the ProFabrication.com hotline, wins at Lake Erie Speedway in Pennsylvania, the dirt car version on asphalt for the American All-Star Series. Colby, well, congratulations on absolutely the most incredible tale of racing success. Where can folks follow you on the internet so they can keep up with you and anytime you go test with your grandfather again?
16: You can go to Facebook, Colby Quick, the Tar Heel Terror Racing page, Colby Quick 5 on Instagram, Colby Quick 5 on Twitter, Snapchat, Colby Quick 5. I post a lot of we post stuff on racing, could be racing, racing related, but you can follow me there on those social media accounts.
17: Follow Colby Quick, the Tar Heel Terror, grandson of the Virginia Gentleman. Thanks for taking the time to join us, Colby. 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
0: Hi, this is Doug Rice of PRN. Join me for another great episode of Fast Talk. I heard this 5 years ago with Jimmy Johnson.
23: Oh, yeah.
0: You think Jimmy
23: say.
0: Johnson forgot how to drive? You're an idiot. Shut up. Sit down. He's going to win 8 races in a row. I'm not putting Kyle Larson in that category, but I think driver slump and team slump. I think this may be more of a team slump than a driver slump. That's Fast Talk right here on PRN.
17: 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The champion of what they call the Hell Tour, 30-some-odd races in 30-some-odd days, rainouts, everything traveling across, I think it was 10 states or so. Tanner English, you have had a summer to win this championship. What does winning it first off mean? Is it a relief to finally get home and to be able to wash and be in your own bed? Is it, you know, excitement that you've pulled this off? I know you've done the tour a few different times. What's it like to finally capture this trophy?
24: It's definitely probably all of the above, I would say. it's a relief for sure just to be done and have that in our back pocket there and just to say we've done it and have our name on the trophy with all them other guys is a pretty big accomplishment and something I can always look back on and you know have that to. Have that accolade. It's pretty cool, and not many people have finished it, let alone win it. So it's pretty cool.
17: First driver from Kentucky to get the title after 4 wins: Farmington, Missouri; Butler, Michigan; a pair in Illinois at Kankakee; and one of our favorite tracks, Highland, Illinois. Tanner won those, ended up with 19 top fives, 17 of those in the top three. A fantastic 23-race season on the Hell Tour for the driver on the ProFabrication.com hotline, Tanner English. You know, you go through those ups and downs. I'm sure each win has its own bit of special and the rest and such. But is there one that you guys already starting to look back and that was the one, whether it was good, bad, or indifferent, that makes this summer's, you know, run that much more special that event happened that way? Is there one incident that you remember most of all?
24: Just the first one, because I think we'd had, I don't know, 6 or 7 second places before we even won a race. That first one at Farmington was a big weight off our shoulders, and that really kicked it off and let me kind of loosen up and just give me the free range to make some changes and do whatever I thought needed to be done so we could try to capitalize on some more wins. You just, you're kind of like in the whole deal, I was points racing. So it's, you always got that in mind and try to just finish and no matter where you're at, you know,
17: but with the lead and a win, you get to be a little bit more risky and adventurous, I would imagine.
24: 100%. Yeah. You just kind of loosen the reins a little bit and just, try to win races. And that's what we did after that. And it paid off, you know, we clicked off about 3 more right after that within a week and, just turned out really good.
17: Turned out to be a championship of the Dirt Car Summer National Series, known affectionately as the Hell Tour. Tanner English on the ProFabrication.com hotline. 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So 4 big trophies and then the biggest one, the one with the devil's pitchfork. How are you going to take that and show it off at church on Sunday next week?
24: Yeah. We just say we conquered it, you know, basically and basically by, you know, not doing anything dumb or wrong, just doing it how we do things, clean and smooth, and just trying to.
17: Well, you mentioned
24: set
17: clean
24: a good example,
17: and a lot of people that you know don't know about the tour and how compacted it is, and virtually day after day after day in a new city. How do you even wash clothes, and can you wash clothes if you're out there?
24: Not necessarily, because it's always like 3 or 4 hours to the next racetrack. So you spend your time when you're not working on a race car. You spend your time traveling, and which doesn't leave much time for anything else. Maybe a few gas station stops to get some food, and other than that, it's straight to the racetrack, straight to business, and just bring enough clothes to not have to do laundry. So. I think we did have one laundry stop in there. My mom came and actually did some laundry and she spent all day doing that. And then basically just got back in time for the races and watched the races and left. And, can't thank her enough for doing that and keeping us going.
17: No, that's amazing that, you know, the support and somebody to run to the grocery store every now and then and different places like that. How about those special little joints along the way? Was there one? Because you've had enough experience on the Hell Tour. Is there some place that, man, I can't wait to get there? They've got this great steak. They've got the soup that I like. Something, I'm gonna the ice cream joint that Tanner English, that's his spot on tour. Which one is it or two?
24: Well, you always look forward to some ice cream or popsicle or anything like that. So when it's that hot, so. Lincoln has got a Dairy Queen like within walking distance of the pit area, so you can just slip over there when it's midday or something and get you some ice cream or a popsicle or anything. It's pretty nice to go over there. And then there's Casey's right across the street also. So that's about a top tier meal for
17: a Hell Tour.
24: Yeah. So other than that, we're getting gas station Arby's or McDonald's or something like that. So it's just, I look forward I really look forward to getting home to some home cooked meals and eating right for once and getting to sleep in my own bed. That's pretty nice.
17: Well, Tanner English gets to do all of that while he looks out one eye every now and then, and that trophy is there. The Hell Tour Championship Trophy from the Dirt Car Summer Nationals. The champion for 2026, Tanner English on the profabrication.com hotline. 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Where are you on social media?
24: Yeah, we're all over Facebook, Instagram, TikTok. It's Tanner English 96. And then we got a website, TannerEnglish96.com. 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
17: Well, Tanner,
24: and you can get merchandise, and we're actually coming out with a Hell Tour Champion shirt, so it should be out in the next few days, and hopefully we will sell them out and able to keep on going down the road.
17: Tanner English, our guest on the ProFab Hotline. Thanks for taking the time. Fans, stay with us. We'll be right back.
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6: These cars are about to fire it off in anger.
7: 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We got cars sideways. It's Christopher Bell. He spins and collects a couple cars.
6: Side by side, Austin Cindric has him at the line, and he will take the lead into one.
7: Here comes Shane Van Gisbergen on the bottom. He's looking for second.
23: Now Chris Buescher fired out of a cannon in turn two. He's right into the rear bumper of Packett.
7: Oh, it's a multi-car accident. I want to say 15, 20 cars. Guys, that took out about two-thirds of the field.
25: We have a fight on pit road between two crew guys. One of them is with Ty Gibbs. One is with Brad Keselowski.
6: Blaney, bottom of the racetrack. Chastain makes it three wide. He'd like to take a spot here on the back. And he charges. He wants the lead in turn three. Ross Chastain shot out of a cannon. The sixth starting spot, he has already moved up to second. The battle now for third on the high side. Kyle Larson, Riley Herbst challenging low. Kyle Larson moves up to the top side. Going to lose a little bit of ground.
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0: Welcome to another episode of Racer's Odds. I'm David Stiles. He is Andrew Kurland. And Denny Hamlin completes the trifecta at the Tricky Triangle, making it three in a row for him on the season. And that points lead is getting ever slim for Tyler Reddick. He's now within 19 points. Andrew, great race in Pocono. Very different style of track, but Toyota still very strong. We did pretty well on our bet slips. You had Hamlin as a race winner. You were able to cash that, and it turned out to be pretty lucrative for you. You're still up $300+ on
1: really?
0: The bet book. Yes. You're still positive. I'm trending in the right direction. I've fluctuated ever so slightly back and forth all season long. I'm $13 to the negative. So
1: no.
0: I'm still.
1: All right. Well, you can change that this weekend. How much you got? How much you got to put on SVG to gain $13? That's what I think you should do.
0: Well, let me break out the calculator and we'll do the math, because as we get ready to go to San Diego and Naval Base Coronado, the odds on the winner are absolutely bonkers. Across the three different sports books that we frequent pretty genuinely, Caesars has Shane Van Gisbergen to win at -175. On DraftKings, -160, and then on BetMGM, -145. So the best odd that you can find him on the three books that we use pretty regularly, BetMGM, -145. If you're going to do that, if you put $10 on him at -145, you would get $6.90 back, plus your original $10 bet or 10-unit bet, for a total of $16.90. So,
1: all right, so there
0: roughly,
1: you go.
0: Yeah, that's kind
1: that's
0: of the price breakout. So I got to bet 10 units on SVG to win at -145, and I'll get $16 back, and I'll be $3 within the margin. So I don't think this week is really the week to bet on your long shot winners, because we've never raced at this place before. It is a racetrack conjured up out of the ground on a naval base. And, Andrew, this one is going to be wild. I think we'll see some interesting things happen. There's a lot of bumps in this track. Yeah. It looks at one point like the cars could almost go airborne. But if it's good money plus money on Shane Van Gisbergen, take it, because there is not any bet that I have found on the sports books where he is plus money. I think his top 10 on DraftKings is -2,000.
1: Yeah.
0: Just absurd numbers.
1: Yeah, I mean, if there's any week to go with a minus odd on a race winner in a cup race, it's this weekend. SVG, man, -145. Give me that, and I think I'm going to take a little bit of a swing. I'm going to put $50 on SVG to win at -145. That will give me a little bit of my return, hopefully. And, David, you know, you said I'm 300 up, so might as well start taking some swings now. Exactly. So, I mean, man, he's led in 13 of his 14 road course starts. He's trying to be the first driver, I think, in history to win his first 8 cup races on a road course. It's just going to be a matter of a race for second and if something happens to SVG. And this is a difficult racetrack. There is a really significant dip in the road going into turn number one, right about when you're at your braking zone. I got a chance to run some laps on iRacing around San Diego, and that is really sketchy. The braking zone into turn number two is really sketchy. There's another big dip right when you hit the brake pedal. At one point, you cross over railroad tracks. So
0: I was going to say, they have trolley tracks in the middle of this race course.
1: Yeah.
0: Like
1: a
0: lot of bumps. I saw there's one spot where there's actually new pavement, and it's like you want to gas up over the new pavement before you go back onto the old racing surface, which is part of a runway. And then there's one turn, I think, where you actually come down and you're looking at the aircraft carrier. So
1: that's turn two.
0: This race.
1: And that's where there's a big dip in the road. Yeah.
0: I mean, this race is going to have lots of wild things happen, I think. And then there's a good passing zone where there's some S's where it looks like you could set someone up for a good corner. But I don't really know what the telemetry is of that, of even setting up that pass. You would know more than me.
1: Yeah, well, I mean, I ran single laps around it, and by no means am I an expert, because I don't think I made a single lap around the track without spinning out. So turn 11 was my nightmare spot. But the biggest thing that I noticed, at least for me visually, is there are some blind chicanes, especially towards the end of the lap. You take a hard left-hand corner, there's a wall that kind of hides the tire barrier that you got to make sure that your right side tires are on the correct side of by the time you get to it. So, I mean, it's going to be a difficult racetrack. I think SVG is going to dominate. Really, the question is, who's going to be the next best guy? I look at two drivers in particular, and this is a bet that I think would be kind of a fun race within the race to follow, and that's the top Toyota. I look at Tyler Reddick and Ty Gibbs to be those two guys competing for the top Toyota spot. You can pick Tyler Reddick at plus 110 to be the top performing Toyota. I do like that. I like Ty Gibbs as well. I mean, he finished second at the last street race that we had at Chicago last year. He's minus 150 to top 10. I feel really solid about that. And then there's Connor Zilich, who has had just like the worst run as of late and the worst luck that a rookie I feel like could have in the Cup Series. But when it comes to this type of racetrack, you can't ignore him. And I feel like he can be a guy who can get a top 10. He's one of the best passers in the field at road courses. So Connor Zilich is another guy that I'm watching to kind of be the race within a race.
0: Just a straight up forecast, I think a Blaney top 10 at plus 110. He's the first driver that has plus odds when you do the top 10. He's sneaky good at road courses. I know that he doesn't have the wins, but he usually runs well in the stages, has good track position. If they can keep that car in the mix, I think he could top 10. That's plus 110. I think I'm going to put a few units on that as well. If you're looking for the cash out game, this is a reach deep down in the bag. Michael McDowell, plus 1600 to win.
1: Yeah.
0: I think McDowell will be pretty solid at this race course. Cash out game would probably be pretty strong on him. And then if you're looking for someone who has experience and has a win on the other Chicago street course, Alex Bowman in some kind of bet might be decent. I know he's been off of his metric this year so far, but I think they're starting to gain a little bit of momentum. I know they're mired 32nd in points. He's deep down in the points lead. So they're going to do something, I think, to try to flip their strategy and maybe get back in this a little bit to just give them some more momentum as they go on through the season. So transitioning a little bit, those are just some, you know, straight up race winner or some cash out game stuff. You know me, I'm going to default to these matchups. There's a lot of different matchups that you can go. I picked 8 different ones across 2 different sports books, and I settled on 3 of them that I like. Chase Elliott versus Kyle Larson, both of them minus 115. This one's on Caesars. I'm going to put a little bit of units on Kyle Larson. That's just an intuition thing. I think he's ran pretty well at Sonoma in the past. He's been decent on different street courses that we've went to. I know Chase Elliott used to be the road course king, but in the next-gen car, he's just not been up to snuff as some of our other drivers. So in that matchup, I like Kyle Larson minus 115. The other one, you mentioned Ty Gibbs being the other really good Toyota in the field. He's matched up with Michael McDowell. McDowell plus 110, Ty Gibbs minus 140. I'm going to put a few units on McDowell because he is plus money, and if he finishes ahead of Gibbs, that's a pretty good win for you there. My third and final matchup, Blaney versus Hamlin. This one's on DraftKings. Blaney's favored, minus 130, Hamlin minus 105. I'm going to lay a few units on Blaney at minus 130. So that's about all the bets that I have. I mean, this week is very strong on Shane Van Gisbergen. Bet the favorites and bet anyone that you have a little bit of an inclination on that they may be good on the road course. And there's a few of those. I mean, we've mentioned them already. And one guy that we haven't mentioned, AJ Allmendinger, there's a matchup with him between him and Chase Briscoe. They're both even minus 115. That may be another person that you look at in a matchup bet to kind of diversify your portfolio a little bit here as we get ready to short this one.
1: AJ's had top 20 finishes in the last 7 road course races that he's run at. More so in that 10th to 20 range, but is a front half of the field type of guy when it comes to road courses. Larson concerns me just a little bit. I mean, he's only got 2 top 10 finishes in his last 8 road course races. But like you said, Chase Elliott, is also on some sort of cold streak when it comes to racing at the road courses. But let's see. I've got my notes here. Who else do I have? All right, here's something interesting. And this is if we want to put a little parlay together here on top 10 finishes. You know I like SVG. You know I like Reddick. You know I like Ty Gibbs. If all three of them finish in the top 10, it's at plus 145.
0: That's not
1: I like
0: bad.
1: Those. Yeah. I feel like you're going to have something go wrong to get any one of those three guys to finish outside of the top 10. Now, there's a ton of unknowns. Obviously, with this race, there's drivers who don't even know how much grip we're going to have once we actually get to the racetrack. Eric Jones said in some of the media availabilities that he's had over the past couple of weeks that they showed up to Chicago thinking they were going to have the lowest amount of grip and just like zero ability to wheel and maneuver the car, and it actually ended up being one of their higher gripped up tracks for them at Legacy Motorsports Motor Club. So you really don't know what's going to happen, but I think this is the week where you go SVG. I'm a little worried about Chris Rubel. He's got the road course prowess. I'm just concerned about his ability to shift. I know Brent Cruz will be on standby for Bell. I just think it's going to be a wonky weekend for him and the 20 team while he's still battling this fracture of his left wrist. And when it comes to road courses, yes, it's not his shifting hand, but when you're shifting, your other hand's got to be on the wheel. Your other hand's got to be steering. And I don't know. I'm just staying away from Bell. I'm not saying he's going to have a bad weekend. I'm just cautious when it comes to what I think he's going to do.
0: I don't have him on any of my bet slips this week. I'm like you. I'm kind of staying away from him. I hope that he heals up really, really quickly because he is good on these road courses, and we've got a number of them back-to-back. We go to Naval Base Coronado this week, and then next week we'll be in Sonoma. So, and that'll start this in-season bracket challenge that we have coming up, and that's an also a different wrinkle. I know we did it last year, but it's a different wrinkle as far as the betting side goes. I know right now you can only bet on the winner of the in-season bracket challenge, and so I'm interested to see if we will get these actual matchups that are in the bracket that we can bet on next week, because, like I keep saying it, I like the matchups. The matchups, I'm pretty good at picking one versus one versus one versus the field. So, you know, that's kind of been my bread and butter, and I'm starting to inch back up into the positives. Like we said, on the dashboard, I'm only down about 13 units. So hopefully if that comes into fruition for next week, we can get a lot of those onto the show and maybe help you do a good job picking your bracket. So
1: why don't we get into pick 'em, David, going into San Diego this weekend? I am worried because the first pick for this is going to be a big one.
0: Well, I played it perfectly. You picked Suarez. You got 32 points.
1: Dang, guy runs good. Are you kidding me?
0: I picked Cole Custer. He got 13. So yep. I have chagrined my way into the pick. I just can't screw it up. So I'm going to pick Shane Van Gisbergen.
1: Yeah.
0: And that's the smartest pick I can make. I hope he wins every stage and wins the race and gets 75 points, because I'm down about 80-ish, 90-ish points. And if I do that, maybe I can make up some ground. And as we get closer to the end of the season, I'm going to start shooting my bigger bullets, and we'll see what happens.
1: All right. So you took SVG, and that stinks. I'm going to go with his teammate, Connor Zilich, who's had a pretty rough rookie year. I think if he has any good run this season, we're down to two road course races left. Give me Connor Zilich.
0: I like it. He had a shot at Watkins Glen, cooked his tires.
1: I know it.
0: He's an up-and-comer. Let's not crown him before, you know, his career blossoms fully, but he's a good race car driver. He's just had a lot of rookie mistakes. I like that pick, though. So SVG versus Connor Zilich, teammates in the pick'em. I think I played it right. What do you think? Did I play it well?
1: Well, guess who I'm picking at Sonoma? I'm picking SVG.
0: SVG.
1: No matter what happens, you can't pick them. So no. I at least feel better about being able to do that.
0: Well, there you go. So, again, SVG is your favorite. He's minus 145. That's the best odds we can find for him. Put a few units on him. See what happens. It'll be a great race. First time we've ever raced at this road course. Thanks for checking out the show. If you're on Spotify or Apple Music or Apple Podcasts, make sure to rate it and leave us a comment. 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I try to message back and make sure that we're interacting with your messages and your fandom, and hopefully we can put you on some sharp money and help you find the value. Andrew, any closing thoughts here as we wrap this one up?
1: Oh, no, I am going to be just curious to see what happens, really. My curiosity, my interest is piqued when it comes to San Diego. I think it's going to be a cool weekend. I hope the racing's good. But at the very least, I think the visuals that we're going to get on TV and the action that MRN is going to give us over the air is going to be pretty interesting.
0: Yeah, we'll have a triple header. It'll be Trucks, O'Reilly, and Cup. So it's a big weekend for NASCAR as we head out to Naval Base Coronado. For Andrew Curlin, I'm David Stiles. Thanks for stopping by Racers Odds.

0: Frisco finally gets on the board at Chicagoland. Denny Hamlin tightens his grip on the regular season championship, and it's a Toyota field day. We'll talk all about that and more coming up on Fast Talk.
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0: And welcome to Fast Talk, the post-July 4th edition. I'm Doug Rice, joined by a host of all-star panelists today from his home base in right outside of Chicago. We have Andrew Curlin, David Stiles, and Alexis Erickson are working from the PRN studios, and I'm in my home studio bunker in Salisbury, North Carolina. So the far-flung PRN radio network coming at you today, breaking down all things Chicagoland Speedway. First off, a big salute to Chase Briscoe for grabbing his first W of the season. Here's how it sounded.
2: Briscoe got a great corner off of turn number two. He pulls away from Christopher Bell by two car lengths. Final shot for Christopher Bell in turn three. He drives it indeed.
3: Christopher Bell will send it hard into turn three. Here comes Bell trying to momentum off the corner. Chase Briscoe, though, comes out of turn number four to the start-finish line. Chase Briscoe will win in the NASCAR Cup Series return to the Chicagoland Speedway.
0: Mike Bagley, the Motor Racing Network, with the call there. Alexis, when they took the white flag, did you think there was any way Bell was going to catch him?
4: I mean, it was pretty compelling there for the last few laps. I thought, you know, he got to his left rear a couple times, and I thought, oh, man, he's going to do it. And he just never could quite pull off the pass. I think he said after the race was over, Bell said, you know, Briscoe's just so good at that blocking, that arrow blocking, which is what was able to keep him in the lead. But let me tell you, Bell made it really interesting there in the last few laps.
0: And David, I think, you know, we have to grade Bell on the curve just a little bit. He's still not 100% with that wrist injury.
5: Yeah, that left wrist still playing a factor in that. But Chase Briscoe's car was a little squirrely, too. He got into the outside wall a number of laps before that, and then they had the good pit stop that allowed him to assume the lead over William Byron. And he said that that car was ill-handling, and he thought if there were maybe a few more laps left, that Christopher Bell probably would have passed him. So it's kind of funny that last week he said, oh, I need just a couple more laps and I could pass Shane Van Gisbergen. And this week he's like, man, I'm glad that we didn't have a couple more laps because I was able to hold on to the lead. So big win for Chase Briscoe. He's been right around the top three, top four all year long. So a big win for that number 19 crew.
0: Finally got on the board. Andrew Curland was at Chicagoland Speedway. We'll get his impressions of the overall weekend a little bit later on. But, Andrew, one of the conversations that we hear so much now from drivers is get out front and control the race. Is that a fairly new phenomenon? It seems like I'm only hearing that the last couple of years.
6: Certainly. You saw how much clean air helped Chase Briscoe. But I do want to go back to that last lap, too, and A.J. Allmendinger was a player in that. I think if he wasn't there when they were crossing to get the white flag, that this would be a different scenario. Bell said after the race, hey, this is part of it. Sometimes you're on the good end of lap traffic. Sometimes you're on the bad end of lap traffic. But back to your point there, you want to control the race because you're the first one to maneuver lap traffic. You can use that lap car as a pick, which is what Chase Briscoe very nicely did. He kind of used A.J. Allmendinger as a way to keep Bell behind him, and that's all about being out front and controlling the race. Denny Hamlin talked about how he wishes that they executed this race better, and so it's all about execution. It's all about control. And that's how you ultimately win these races and eventually will win a championship.
0: Chase Briscoe, of course, the winner. Let's hear from him.
7: I went, I don't know, 2.5, 3 years that went in a Cup Series, and you win three last year, and it burns at you to not get back in victory lane. So, yeah, I just was waiting for Christopher there to catch me. I was struggling really, really bad, and glad that it was Christopher behind me. You know, just knew he was going to race me, you know, 100% clean, and felt like it was an awesome race, battling back and forth there. So, yeah, just a super awesome weekend. I mean, to win in the Bass Pro Shops, red, white, and blue car, 4th of July weekend. It doesn't get much more American than that.
0: All right, let's run Old Glory up the flagpole on the nation's 250th. Hope everybody had a wonderful July 4th celebration. And of course,

0: the same thing because he, you know, he's also looking for that W. So, you know, it's I think it's something that he was wanting and needing and hoping would happen, you know, as soon as possible. And he was able to hang on there for the win at the end.
1: David, does it change your mind about Chase Briscoe being a contender now that he has a win? Or do you kind of have him mentally slotted where you always have?
2: If you're looking at the past few weeks, he's definitely a contender. He's been running up front, having looks at wins. It's just been a feast or famine year. Started the year off a little bit slow as they tried to carry that momentum from 2025 into this season, and it didn't really reflect as they had a number of 30-place, you know, finishes. And so he found himself behind the eight ball trying to climb out of the points deficit, and now he's here. I mean, he's had, what, four top three finishes, and he finally gets a victory. So it's not like he's been out to lunch or they've been in trouble. He's been a contender in and out, and he was a contender at the 600. It's just he got wrecked. So I think they're starting to shade in the right direction, and he could be a player as we get a little bit further into the season.
0: You know, I think we have to think, too, about this particular win. We have to give James Small credit.
2: Yes.
0: Because if they did not short pit, I'm not sure he would have been in control of the race, as you guys talked about earlier, how important it was for him to be the leader. And obviously, he had to work for it at the
2: oh,
0: end.
2: Yeah.
0: We all know that Christopher Bell was coming, and he obviously wasn't extremely comfortable in the car. So he did have to work for it. But I think the very first domino to fall in that win was James Small deciding to pit one lap before William Byron.
1: Andrew, it did feel like a strategy race to me. What was your take on it?
3: Yeah, it certainly was. It seemed like the expected strategy amongst everyone was you kind of split the first stage in half. You do the same in stage two, even the same in stage number three with a little bit of a longer run. But there was a lot of unknowns, even though you kind of have this mile and a half mindset of, all right, we know how this is going to work. We know a typical race that's 267 laps, but with how rough the track was, with the question of how's it going to rubber in, how are we going to do this, you want track position. And it was actually kind of interesting. Drivers were saying that the track opened up as the race went on, and then in stage number three, it actually kind of closed back down. And they didn't really seem to have an answer as to why that was the case. And so what you can't control is your strategy when you're unsure about what the race conditions are going to be like. It's all about how can you get track position and keep it.
1: Well, that's one of the things that you learn in these nighttime races, which essentially this was, is that they're usually three races in one. You have the daytime race where the track acts one way, and then that transition period where somebody else looks really good. But you don't get paid until you show up at the tail end of it. That's usually the story with the 600. I felt like it was a lot of the story yesterday with Chicagoland Speedway. Time now for our Toyota Performance Report. They got their money's worth this weekend. We'll just say that. This is brought to you by Toyota Racing. Your race, your story. Be a part of the action at ToyotaRacingUSA.com. David Stiles, who usually prepares my Toyota performance report for me when I walk in, he used up all of his yellow highlighter this week.
0: In the top 10, almost.
2: In the top 10, yeah.
1: Showing how the Toyotas did. They had the top three spots, Chase Briscoe, Christopher Bell, Denny Hamlin. And sixth, got to mention, Bubba Wallace is hanging around, and I'm feeling like now he's on a pretty good trajectory to at least make the 16, maybe even better. Ty Gibbs, who was right there throughout the whole race, I'm surprised he finished far back as eighth. And then it was coming in next was Corey Heim in ninth. Corey looked really strong throughout the day. They're going to have to deal with this guy next year. And Riley Herbst, I thought it was kind of funny in one of the post-race interviews, guys. They're asking Denny about this, and they're telling blah, blah, blah, and Bubba did this, and you did this. And he goes, well, don't forget Riley got a top 10. And I'm thinking, okay, this is a guy you just sit, you gave him his walking papers just a little bit ago, Alexis.
0: Well, I just was going to say, you know, there is one notable name that you didn't mention in the top 10, and I'm sure we're going to talk about him later, and that's Tyler Reddick having some mechanical issues.
1: We're going to devote a whole segment to that.
0: Mm-hmm.
1: Yeah, I got to go way down the list here to 36 to find Tyler Reddick. So had problems, had something fly up off the track and go through the radiator and put him on the sidelines. But all in all, a very good day for the Toyota brand. That's our Toyota Performance Report brought to you by Toyota Racing. Your race, your story. 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Andrew Kirtland was at Chicago.

0: playing this weekend. We'll get his impressions of what was going on right after this.
1: How does Chase Briscoe win? With the hands of his pit crew changing four tires in under 9 seconds. The voice of his spotter carving a path through the pack. His race engineer, systems engineer, all working tirelessly to shave off a tenth of a second. With his team at Toyota, his crew chief, his fans, his family, it's all of this all at once at 200 miles per hour. From the moment Chase joined Toyota to the moment he ends up in victory lane. So how does Chase Briscoe win? In summary, not alone. Toyota Racing. Your race, your story. NASCAR is a registered trademark of the National Association for Stock Car Auto Racing, LLC.
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6: Victory Junction is a year-round camp for children with chronic and life-threatening illnesses and serious medical needs. We'll see 120 kids with spina bifida, 120 kids with craniofacial disorders, 120 kids who have diabetes or who have asthma. From 6 to 16 years old, it empowers them to just be the kids that they are that week. Not their disease, not their illness, they're just a kid. If you know a child that can benefit from Victory Junction, we'll do everything in our power to make sure that child comes to camp.

0: Fast Talk here on PRN, the Performance Racing Network. Andrew Curlin grew up not far from Chicagoland Speedway. I think he refers to it as his home track. Is that the case, Andrew?
1: Yeah, it is. Yeah, I went to my first race in Chicagoland back in 2010, which was really neat, and didn't really get to say goodbye to it in 2019 because we just thought it'd be back, and then COVID happened, and so I'm not sure if they're going to go back to Chicago next year. I would love it if they did. But yeah, this has been home ever since I've been a race fan.
0: So from your perspective, I heard a lot about this over the weekend from TV and the radio folks and media folks. What was your opinion of the overall feel and the vibe of what was going on at Chicagoland, taking into fact that Saturday they had to fight a monsoon?
1: I would say that at least my main observations was, wow, it looks identical to the way we left it. There were a few things here or there that looked maybe a little bit like run down, but for the most part, I walked around that facility, and I'm like, nothing's changed. It's practically the same racetrack that I remember. Obviously, the rain wasn't planned, and when you have a facility that's been sitting dormant like this for so long, there's going to be hiccups and things along the way. They had to change the routes for people to park. They had to park people in new parking lots on Sunday, and that obviously was not plan A, and that caused for some headaches for people getting into the track, including myself. I'm trying to give them grace because that wasn't their main plan. I would give them maybe, I think, a little bit of a harder time if that was the best that they could come up with, but that was just something that they had to turn around. I know there were fans that were upset about that, fans that missed the beginning of the race, but I think everyone got in by the time stage one was done.
0: Well, weather can play havoc with the best laid plans, and if you've been around the racing game for a long time, you see that. Alexis, what was your take just overall on what you saw this past weekend, especially on Sunday and Sunday night from Chicagoland?
2: Well, I think it speaks volumes that NASCAR was able to put out, a statement saying that there was a sellout crowd, because, you know, we didn't really know what it was going to be like with the return of Chicagoland. And so I thought it was great. I thought the racing was great. I thought the crowd looked great. Obviously, there was a few things on social media that people brought up, like Andrew said, about parking and just the overall traffic patterns. But I think for a racetrack that has been dormant for, you know, 6+ years, I think they put in a really great show, and they treated the fans that came out in droves to a really great race.
3: I mean,
0: your thoughts.
3: You really saw that this market is starved for racing action. And so it was just good to see the campground full, good to see the stands full. You got 2 days of racing. Allotby, the Saturday show was really, really long because of the weather. But both of those races went really well. You got decent action on the track. And so, for me, I thought it was a success. I hope that we go back to this market. I think the street course is great, but I also like the mile and a half there at Chicagoland.
0: All right, Andrew, let's talk a little bit about that. David mentioned the market. That's a huge metropolitan area there. And NASCAR's already raced 3 times in downtown Chicago. The second two went really well. The first one encountered historic rain. If given a choice, you get one from column A and one from column B, but you only get one. Is NASCAR going to say, let's stay at Chicagoland and grow this track back, or let's go back and race on the shores of Lake Michigan?
1: Oh, man. Why are you doing this to me? This is
0: no,
1: like picking
0: tough.
1: A favorite kid. Oh, you know, I will say the raceability of the racetrack of Chicagoland Speedway, I think, is a great product. Before we left from Joliet, I'm like, this is one of the greatest mile and a halfs that we have on the schedule. I think the only problem is location. And the Chicago street course, I feel like, is going to draw in a bigger crowd, a newer audience per se. So it's a double-edged sword. I think logistically, the street race, even though it was in the heart of a city, was actually easier to maneuver and manage and felt like a bigger event. But at the same time, Chicagoland, the oval, brings in those core NASCAR fans. That was the biggest thing. This weekend was all about the core fans. The street race was all about the new fans. If I had to pick one, I like the street race. And I just say it because of everything that's around it. It's a cool area to be. It's a cool event. It's a destination. But obviously, I would like to have both. I know that might be a hot take.
0: Well, I know Alexis and I are infinitely familiar with Chicago. I think we got turned around and spent 12 hours walking one day.
3: It's a big city.
0: It is a big city, and if you're a country mouse like myself, it's easy to get displaced there. Alexis, what do you think NASCAR does now? Do they alternate? Do we go to Chicagoland one year and then back to the street course? Do they say, no, we love the street course because of the event? I feel like this is a tough call.
2: I think it's a tough call, too, but let me pose this question to the group. Is there a world in which both could survive? Because you're talking about, and in Andrew's comments he just made, they serve two kind of different crowds. You know what I mean? You've got the street race, which serves the newer NASCAR fan, and you have the Chicagoland race, which serves the core fan. And yes, is there some crossover there? Certainly. I'm sure that there will be. But is there a world in which both of those things could survive? It's a big city. It's a beautiful place to go. I think there's a world in which you could do both.
3: I mean, I mentioned it. It's the third biggest DMA in the country.
2: Mm-hmm. Yeah.
3: So to be in this market with a race is already a win for the sport anyway.
2: Sure.
3: The caveats to this, I think the downfall for the street course is if there's any kind of weather.
2: Well, we all know that.
3: Like we've seen in the past, They're going to either cut that race short and it's going to run that weekend and then that'll be it. You don't have that at Chicagoland. They've got lights. The track is there. You can come back the next day. And then the plus for Chicagoland is right now with this particular car in this package, the mile-and-a-half racing is really, really good. I think we're starting to see the car get better on the street courses. So I don't know. I'm like you. I wish we could have them both. Like, I want both of them. I want my cake, and I want to eat it too. So if I had to pick one right now today, I think you should probably go back to Chicagoland just because the product on track is a little bit better. But, man, the street course is just such a great event, like Andrew and you have said.
2: Well, I just wonder because, you know, we've heard reports. I think it was Jordan Bianchi who earlier this year reported that the street course is back on. Like, he reported it like it hasn't been announced yet, but it's a done deal. So that kind of leaves it up in the air. Obviously, we do not know that for sure. NASCAR has not put out any schedules. But Jordan Bianchi's pretty good at reporting on NASCAR things. So you wonder, okay, Chicagoland just put on a great race.
3: Yeah.
2: Maybe it would be an easier decision if we had a race this past weekend that wasn't great and fans didn't come out for it, and then maybe NASCAR wouldn't have such a hard decision to make. But I think they're going to have to be thinking long and hard about the future of Chicagoland Speedway.
0: All right, Andrew, I think it was Bill Murray in Ghostbusters. Cats and dogs sleeping together. Do we get a universe where there is a race in Chicagoland and one in downtown Chicago in the same calendar year?
1: I just think that's hard because what is going to give from that?
0: Mm-hmm. You got to take something somewhere else.
1: This Chicagoland race was our Chicago street course weekend last year. So if you've got both of them now, who do you get rid of? And is that a San Diego? Is that something else? I don't know. That's the only problem is our schedule so tightly packed together with contracts with these tracks that you have to have certain races, you have to have a certain number for each one, and I just don't know where you would give in or who you would get rid of to make room for both. Now, obviously, I would like both. I think there needs to be a race in the area, period, because as David said, the Midwest fans, we lost Road America years ago. For a few years, we lost the Chicago race in general. And as we have seen, they will come, whether it's to the street race or to sell out like we saw this past weekend in Joliet. This area is certainly hungry for it. I don't know if I see a world where you get both, though.
0: I doubt that ever happens. But to Alexis's point earlier, this feeds two different groups. This feeds the NASCAR traditional fan, which loves a Chicagoland Speedway with all of its grooves, or the new fan, which just says, hey, there are really loud cars driving around Lake Michigan. So there's a lot to be said there. When we come back, let's dissect the points race now.
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7: Let's crack him up.
1: Who's the first person you called when you found out you were joining the PRN booth this year?
7: It was my dad, who, I mean, he's the reason I'm a racing fan. There's pictures of me in a crib just like hours old, and I've got like a Bill Elliott, like Coors Light number 9 hat on. It's like much larger than my head, and I have a large head. So he was definitely the one that I reached out to first.
1: What's the best advice you have for an aspiring broadcaster?
7: Well, it's going to sound silly, but it really is as simple as call what you see.
1: What's the craziest call you've made in your career?
7: Turn number 2 for the Indianapolis 500, when Scott Dixon soared through the air, I called it live, and seeing Scott Dixon's car fly through the air, in flame, fire, you know, debris everywhere, that was probably the biggest one that stands out to me.
1: This was a PRN Pit Stop with Nick Yeoman.

0: Welcome back to Fast Talk. Let's break down the season standings right now as we are not that far away from going for the big enchilada at the end of the year in the chase. So Denny Hamlin, a week ago, took over the points lead. He padded it, adding 43 points to his lead. He's now plus 44 over Tyler Reddick, plus 113 over Ryan Blaney. I ask you this, Alexis. For a while, I remember not all that long ago, we were talking about cakewalk for Tyler Reddick. He wins the regular season. And now it may be tough for him to hang on to second place if he keeps trending like he has lately.
1: It just goes to show how much we know. You're right. I mean, I think that it wasn't that long ago on this very show that we're like, there's no way Tyler Reddick's going to fall from the lead. You know, he's got such a huge cushion and, you know, opening up the season with all those wins. But look, I mean, this is a long season. It's a grueling season. Things happen. Things change. And, you know, they sometimes change more quickly than we expect them to. And here we are with Denny Hamlin now in first place, and he's got a 44-point, you know, cushion on second. And you're right. With the way things are going for that 45 team, and a lot of the things that have happened to Tyler Reddick and that team, I believe, are just situational. They're like bad luck. You know, just this past weekend in Chicagoland, he has somebody else's piece of splitter come up and knock out the cooling system in his car. Those things, you know, sometimes you just can't help having those things happen. But it's the snowball effect of having it happen week in and week out for like the past 3 or 4 weeks and how far he's fallen in that amount of time. So will he be able to turn his luck around? Will he be able to, you know, get the proverbial monkey off his back, so to speak? I think only time will tell. I do believe that that team is exceptionally good this year. I think even with the things that have happened to them to have this, you know, fall in the points, I think they are still a really good race team. They are running for Toyota, obviously, who is, you know, the leader in the clubhouse when it comes to manufacturers. So I think they absolutely have the ability to hold on to second and maybe even possibly by the end of the season get to a closer situation with Denny Hamlin where maybe they could take first back. But things are going to have to turn around significantly. And one of those things is just going to have to be their luck.
0: David, all this big slide started back at Michigan, where Tyler Reddick finished 35th. At Pocono, they bounced back. He was second. San Diego, 25th on the road course. Sonoma, 36th. And Chicago, 36th. And the big thing, problem here for Reddick was everybody thought he would come out of this stretch with San Diego and Sonoma having increased his lead. And still, we leave San Diego, and Denny Hamlin's the points leader.
2: Yeah, that we saw that battle with Corey Hyman, that San Diego street course, didn't do him any favors when he cut that right front tire, and he only scored 2 points yesterday. Two. It's just unfathomable to think about just the fall that he has had. I mean, Doug just said it, 36, 25th, a second place finish, and then 35th. That's the last handful of races that he's raced in. This has been a fall, not just, tripped and fell. I had a stumble. This is like an asteroid re-entering the atmosphere and getting burned up. Like, he's got no room. There is no room to wiggle anymore. I know I said it last week. Denny Hamlin must be living in his head rent-free. This is bad. Like, they've got to start hitting the panic button. They've got to put some good runs together, or they're going to see this just evaporate, because now he's 44 points behind. It was just a single point last week. I mean, this is... He could fall out of the top. I think he could lose second place. I mean, Ryan Blaney's right there.
1: I mean, I don't disagree with you. Certainly, mathematically, it is possible for that to happen.
2: Yes.
1: But I also do still believe that team is a good race team and that they can put good runs together and that they can turn the ship around. Will that happen? TBD. But I think it could, certainly.
0: All right, Andrew, you're locked into a room with Tyler Reddick, and you got to coach him up right now. What are you going to say to him?
3: Don't do anything different. Honestly, it's you talk about his results, and I think the bleeding actually started 1 weekend earlier at Nashville. But you got to look at what Denny Hamlin's doing, and Denny Hamlin's going on a run that he went on early in the season. 3 wins in a row, 14th at San Diego, 26th at Sonoma, 3rd at Chicago. Meanwhile, Reddick has had problems. He crashed. He finished 2nd in Pocono, but 2nd to Denny Hamlin. flat tire in San Diego, power steering in Sonoma, a radiator damage in Chicago. So it's not like they're doing this on purpose, and it's not like there's anything that they can really control. Honestly, I'm in a room with Tyler Reddick, and I say, this week's a new week. Reset. There's nothing that you are doing as a race car driver that's wrong. It's not an execution issue. It's just bad luck. I think we need to pump the brakes a little bit on him losing second, at least, to Ryan Blaney. I know we were texting in our group chat yesterday, and I was thinking about that. But the more I'm thinking about it, this is just a unlucky stretch for Tyler Reddick. Don't do anything different. That's my opinion.
2: And the one thing you got to remember is he's in a Toyota, like Alexis said. Yeah. And his teammate's running really well, too. So I don't think that it's panic time, but there's some issues. I mean, there's things out of your control that sometimes you just have no control over. And if things continue to slide, it's going to be hard to fight back from.
0: I think it's going to be extremely difficult. Let's throw this out for conversation. Alexis, I'll start with you. We mentioned Ryan Blaney, and words that I never thought would come out of my mouth. Ty Gibbs is minus 137, but every week he's right there. Do you think in the back of Ty Gibbs' mind and that entire 54 team, they're thinking, okay, you guys all fight amongst yourselves, and while this is going on, we're just going to creep up here and snatch this thing, or maybe finish second?
1: Yeah, I mean, I think that's that, in my opinion, that should be what every driver in the top five or top six should be thinking. You know, I'm just going to run my race. I'm going to do what I can do and hope that the cards fall in my favor. And Ty Gibbs has been doing that. I mean, we've had so many conversations on this show about Ty Gibbs, and it seems like year in and year out, we're like, where is Ty Gibbs? Where is he? And this year, he's shown up. He has shown up in a big way. I think part of that is probably due to the fact that he's in a Toyota. Again, if you're in Toyota, it's almost like you've got a superpower in this sport right now. And he has that. And so that's definitely helping him. But I think he's matured, too. Obviously, getting his first win of the season this year at Bristol, that has helped in a lot of ways. But he's been consistently good. It's not like, oh, I've got, you know, had a good run here and a good run there, and then I've had three runs, you know, where I've kind of fallen off, and then I come back. No, it's been a consistently good run and good performance from that team. And so, yeah, I mean, I think that the people, you know, I think Ryan Blaney probably has got an eye on Ty Gibbs and what he's doing. Because, you know, the Fords aren't performing nearly as well as the Toyotas, and Ryan Blaney is certainly outperforming. He is outkicking his coverage, no doubt, to be where he is in that Team Penske Ford when you look at the rest of the competitors in a Ford. But, yeah, I mean, Ty Gibbs, that's got to be what he's thinking. How far up this ladder can I climb before we start this chase?
0: David is 24 points behind Ryan Blaney for third.
2: It's doable. I think it's very doable, especially all the problems that Blaney has on pit road with that team. And like we saw yesterday in Chicagoland, they were on a different strategy where the track started to change and they said, okay, we've got the track position. We know that we're good. When the track starts to change, we're not going to change anything. We're just going to maintain the position. We've got this position. Just stay there. Don't do anything crazy. Just get your points. But Ty Gibbs is fighting for wins. I mean, they're going up there, and they're starting to be a contender each and every week. And so I think that he could pass him. He could potentially pass Tyler Reddick. I know I'm trying to put Tyler Reddick in his grave.
1: Poor Tyler Reddick.
2: Poor Tyler Reddick. But, man, I mean, this is why we run these races. We've got seven races left. I think the strategy of everyone doing the math to say, where do we need to be points-wise to run for the championship, I think you're just trying to grab as many points as you possibly can. And if you're in a Toyota, you're just licking your chops right now.
0: And Gibbs is doing a great job of that. I want to get Andrew's take on that. But we're behind on getting to a break, so we'll do that. And I want to look at the guys in the bottom half of the playoff standings, who stays and who disappears.
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0: want to finish up the convo about Ty Gibbs. Then we'll take a look at the guys closer to the cut line. Andrew Kirlin, Ty Gibbs in his last four races, ninth at Pocono, San Diego 15th, Sonoma 3rd, Chicagoland 8th. Do we need to consider him, if not maybe a regular season contender? Is this a guy that could win the whole deal at the end of the year?
1: Ooh. The whole thing, that's tough. I'm going to need to see more winning out of him. Okay. Ty Gibbs, it's interesting. He's like the perfect top five car. I don't know the exact number of laps that he's led, but it's like this guy's always in the top five, top ten. But think about where is he actually a contender. And I can think of a few races off the top of my head that he is. I'm going to need to see him a little bit more on the contender for the win side if you really want to compete for a championship, because I feel like once we start this chase, that's what it's going to come down to. Wins are going to be such huge swings, especially with the points reset and with the pressure as high as it is. That's the only thing that I'm missing out of him. He is a rock-solid race car driver and can compete and run in the top five like it's nobody's business, but I want to see a little bit more of the contender out of Ty Gibbs.
0: Well, he has grown into that. He's led 133 laps this year. His average finish has been about 13th. Those are not eye-popping numbers, but that consistency thing just wears you down. Alexis, let's go to the cut line. Eric Jones is in 16th. Ryan Preece is 4 points behind him. Joey Logano, this one still kind of blows my mind, is in 18th. He's 16 points back from Eric Jones in 16th. Are we looking at a chase that doesn't have Joey Logano involved in it as far as trying to win a title?
2: Certainly looks that way. I mean, look, the points at the cut line are really close, as we expect them to be. That's going to be something that we keep a close eye on, you know, as we inch closer and closer to the start of the chase, is that cut line. And I think it's going to probably remain close amongst those probably 4 to 6 players in that area. But I have not seen much from Joey Logano this year that leads me to believe that he is going to be able to climb his way back in. Unfortunately, he has been, you know, kind of at times, I don't even think about where he is on the racetrack because he's just not top of mind in the conversation of how the race is unfolding. And so that team has a lot of work to do, especially when you look at it, you know, in the juxtaposition between him and someone like Ryan Blaney. I mean, you're talking about a multi-time champion in Joey Logano, and he's just not getting the same thing out of that race car that Ryan Blaney is getting. And so because of that, I think he's going to have a harder time climbing his way into chase contention where, you know, Ryan Blaney, as we already talked about, is, you know, clearly very comfortably, you know, in the top three.
0: Well, I know we throw that three-time champion out there a lot. Those things don't do you any good right now except for the experience.
2: Absolutely not.
0: You've piled up over time. Andrew, I want to jump to you right now. Are we too quick to dismiss the three-time champion, even though I just said that doesn't really mean anything? Last four races, not been stellar. 30, I'm going to make sure I'm reading the right thing here. Just not very good at all. 34th, 18th, 24th, and 12th at Chicagoland. Those are not championship numbers by any stretch.
1: No, but we're talking about making the chase, not winning the championship.
0: Correct.
1: I do think those are two different things. But I will say Joey was actually the one guy that I circled on my list as someone to watch in this last stretch of races. And take a look at the tracks that we've got coming up. Echo Park Speedway, he is a recent winner there. He has won the All-Star race at North Wilkesboro before. Fourth at New Hampshire last year. Indy, okay, you could say that wasn't necessarily his best. He had a top 10 at Iowa last year. He finished fourth at Richmond. Remember, he was almost going to win that race when Austin Dillon spun him the year before. So I'm looking at these group of racetracks coming up, outside of a few question marks in Daytona and maybe Indy where he hasn't run that very good. I actually like this stretch that Joey Logano is about to go on. That's going to be someone that I'm going to be watching as can he close the gap? And we're talking about top 10s here. We're not talking about race wins. I think top 10s, if you can string those together, that can maybe get you the points to get you in that top 16.
0: He might get to the top 16. The Blue Oval's working at a deficit this year. Sure. If you're in a four, they've won one race, and that's Ryan Blaney, you know, a century ago. So right now, if you're in a Ford, it is not the prime spot to be. We got to take a timeout when we come back. Time for a little green flag, black flag.
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13: 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They stay that way all four. Allgaier on the bottom.
14: 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Austin Hill with a little advantage on the outside lane.
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12: Catch all the action of the Focused Health 250, Saturday, July 11th, 6:30 Eastern on PRN. NASCAR heads to Echo Park Speedway.
13: Blaney, bottom of the racetrack. Chastain makes it three wide. He'd like to take a spot here on the backstretch.
12: It's the Quaker State 400.
13: Ross Chastain shot at him again, and from the sixth starting spot, he has already moved up to second. Here comes Larson. Just like I said, he'll try to get the lead on those new tires real fast. He's going to pull it off in three. He'll try it in two. Barely squeezes ahead of Hamlin.
12: The Quaker State 400, Sunday, July 12th at 6 p.m. on PRN.

0: Thanks so much for joining us on Fast Talk. Doug Rice along with Alexis Erickson, David Stiles, and Andrew Curlin. And we now release the reins of the show to Mr. Kent Bernhardt.
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2: All right, our panel may be scattered about today, but we don't need them here physically. We just need their brain power right now, and we have all of that.
3: I don't know how much you're getting.
4: I feel for you.
2: And here's the way it's played. I read some carefully prepared statements. If our panel agrees with said statement, they give it a green flag. If they disagree, it gets a black flag. We'll do Andrew Curlin here first. Why not? Tyler Reddick will fall from second in the point standings before the regular season ends. Oops. Hold on. Andrew, we lost you. Let's go to David Stiles. We'll go to David Stiles.
5: Green flag. I got to stay on brand.
6: Well,
5: right?
6: I mean, my goodness.
5: Green flag.
6: You just gave a whole, you know, monologue on why he was going to.
5: Yeah. So we've got enough data on that. Green flag. He falls out, right?
6: Yeah, I'm going to say black flag because, as I had mentioned before, I just feel like that team is still capable of executing. I think they're still capable of running really, really well. They've just got to get that monkey off their back. And so I think they're able to get it done.
2: All right, Doug Rice, what do you think?
0: You know what? I'm on Team Tyler. There are so many Tylers and Ties in NASCAR these days. I think that's a good name to have. So I think Reddick hangs on to that second place.
2: All right.
0: Denny Hamlin's got the regular season.
6: That's some sound.
0: That's all I got.
5: Tyler Reddick, Ty Gibbs, Ty Dillon.
0: Yeah. Tyler Allen, you know.
6: Yeah, sure.
0: Yeah, let's. And the tie goes to the runner.
6: There you go.
2: Let's try Andrew again here. Hold on. Let me see if we got you back.
7: Hello.
2: There you go.
6: Yeah, he's back.
7: All right.
2: Green flag or black flag, sir? Do you want the question again?
7: I'm going to black flag it. I don't think Tyler Reddick makes the fall. I know we covered this earlier in the show, but I think this is just bad luck. He can turn it around.
2: All right. We go to David Stiles for this one now. Joe Gibbs will be the only team with every driver winning a race.
5: Green flag. Christopher Bell gets one somewhere.
2: All right.
5: I think it's doable.
2: What do you think, Alexis?
6: Yeah, I'm gonna concur. I say green flag as well. I mean, we just look at how well he's driving with a broken wrist. So, yep. You know, what's going to happen when that wrist heals? I think he's going to make it to victory lane before the year's out for sure.
2: Doug Rice.
0: I'm going to make it 3-for-3 right now. Bell wins the race. And Gibbs will be the only team that puts every driver into a win column this year.
2: Andrew, do you make it unanimous?
7: Green to the flag. Yes, absolutely. Bell is on a tear, and the Toyotas are on a tear. I don't see any other team performing like the way Joe Gibbs is.
2: All right. Alexis Erickson, here we go with you. Christopher Bell will be a title threat once his wrist finally heals.
6: Oh, man. You know, I think certainly, as I said, anybody that's in a Toyota driving for Joe Gibbs Racing has kind of got a bit of a superpower. So, yeah, I think he's doing amazing things with his wrist still broken. So let's wait and see what happens, you know, what he can do when his wrist is actually healed.
2: Okay, Doug, title threat for CRISPR?
0: Black flag.
2: No. Ah.
0: They're minus 252 right now. Too many other bad things have to happen to other people for him to be a title threat.
2: Andrew.
7: I like it. Green flag. Talking to Christopher Bell and Adam Stevens, his mobility is limited. And he was in a splint this weekend in Chicago, which is good. He's actually going back to a cast for Echo Park Speedway because of how intense it is. But with how limited his mobility is at these different tracks, he is running like a madman. I think that's only going to open up for him, and I think he's due for a win as well.
2: David.
5: I think he is a title contender, even with a broken wrist. Put some more fuel on that fire. You can tell he's hungry. I think he's going to make his way up to the front.
2: All right. Andrew, we'll make this one yours as well here. Let's see. Fret not for Bubba Wallace. His win is coming.
7: Black flag. I'm sorry, Bubba. I haven't seen the speed out of him again. We talk about contenders. I see that out of Tyler Reddick. And obviously we saw it out of Corey Heim. He just hasn't been up front leading laps the way I've wanted to see him do that to win a race this year.
2: David.
5: Bubba Wallace gets a win? No, I don't think so. Not this year.
2: Okay.
6: I'm going to say green flag.
5: Oh.
6: I think he maybe hasn't been running, you know, in the top one, two, three or contending as much for a win, but I think he's in a Toyota that is running fantastically strong this season. And you still have races that he's really good at, like your drafting tracks that we're going to this weekend at Atlanta Motor Speedway. You've got Daytona. I mean, I think that there's an opportunity certainly for him to get a win this season.
2: Doug, what do you think?
0: I think Bubba mentally is in a better spot than he's been in a long time. And to what Alexis said, he's in a Toyota. Bubba gets a W this year.
2: All right. There you go. There's green flag, black flag.
0: All right. Thanks a bunch. When we come back, we'll do one last thing.
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0: Well, certainly hope that each and every one of you had a fun time celebrating the nation's 250th birthday. I know I did, and Alexis and David, we were all in the same place at the same time. But it just dawned on me, guys, did I in person actually see fireworks this year? I heard them. Oh. I stayed in the house because it was too hot after a while to go back out on the 4th. Did either one of you guys actually see fireworks?
1: Not on the actual 4th of July, but at Summer Shootout. Tuesday,
2: yeah.
1: Big fireworks show, 12 minutes long.
2: Yeah, so, I did not, and I was kind of bummed about that. You know, you're a regular listener of the show, you know, have a four-year-old son, and so I was trying to figure out a good place to go to watch the fireworks, but you're right, Doug, it was, I mean, the weather here in the Carolinas was like the surface of the sun past weekend, and so it would have just been a little too uncomfortable. Some of the places near where I live to do it, you've got to get there early to get a good seat and all of those things, and so unfortunately we weren't able to make it work out this season, but we did buy, you know, those little poppets. They're like
1: you throw them
2: on the ground. And cool. So he got to do that, and he thought that was the greatest thing ever. So,
1: okay, so
0: those things are addictive.
2: They are. Yeah.
1: So here's the question. Going to see fireworks, overrated, underrated, or shoot your own fireworks off overrated, ooh, underrated?
2: I don't like shooting off my own fireworks because typically they're the ones that are just like on the ground, like you're not getting ones that shoot up in the air and all that.
1: Just the fountains of sparks.
2: I'm just kind of like, I'd prefer to go see them, but sometimes, like this past weekend, it's just not doable with the weather or whatever. So, you know, that plays a part, but yeah, I don't know. My family was never one to go out and buy our own fireworks and set off our own fireworks. So maybe that has something to do with my feelings there, but. Why are you laughing at me, Doug?
0: Because I grew up on a farm. If we didn't have fireworks, we just took 12 gauges out in the backyard.
2: You work with what you got.
0: They tend to frown on that here in the subdivision.
2: They do.
0: We don't care for random gunfire. You know what, David? If I've got the right stuff, if I've left North Carolina and went to South Carolina really real fireworks, I like doing them myself. I am afraid of setting the neighborhood on fire, but I enjoy lighting myself.
1: This will let you into how I'm wired up. Overrated to go watch them. Like, okay, let's drive and go sit in the parking lot and watch them shoot off. Yeah. Don't really like that. If I can see them from my house, cool. If I can shoot my own off,
2: even better.
1: Yeah. I don't have to go anywhere. I got the show at the house. And we used to do that growing up. We had a big field. We'd shoot fireworks off all the time.
2: Yeah.
1: And it got a little hairy sometimes.
2: Anybody lose a finger?
1: No, well, we were close. Good. We were close, but no. Don't hold the firecrackers in your hands, folks.
0: It's a bad recipe right there. But I just dawned on me a few minutes ago. I did not see the single rocket's red glare for this July 4th, and I don't count watching them on television. And there seems to be a movement. I've seen this a lot on social media. Don't post your fireworks videos because nobody watches them. And then I realized they're right. I've never watched anybody's video of the fireworks they saw. They don't show up really good on your little tiny.
2: Well, it's not the same.
0: Phone screen.
1: Well, knock some points off because I posted some.
0: Really?
1: Yeah. For Summer Shootout, yeah, I did. I was like, oh, these are quite nice. And I put them on the deal, and it had Lee Greenwood under it. And I was like, this turned out pretty well. But you're right.
0: Nobody... you're promoting the company there.
2: Well, for sure.
0: That's really good. I mean, I'll give you that. You're promoting the company with your fireworks thing. And by the way, we've said this last week, how many more Summer Shootout races do you have this year?
1: So last Tuesday was round number 6. We've got 10 in total, so we've only got 4 left. So
2: wow, it goes so quick.
1: Summer's winding down. I mean, we're already into the second week of July. So
2: what's the theme this week?
1: This week, I think Lugnut's birthday's coming up soon.
2: That'll
1: be a lot of fun. We just did Red, White, and Vroom. There's a lot of fun left.
0: Well, David is one of the two PA announcers now for the Summer Shootout Series, which is the biggest little racing series in the world. And a lot of people have come through there. Joey Logano is the one that strike. That's where I got to know him.
1: Yeah.
0: He used to tow in this enormous rig. And, you know, little Joey would hop out, and I'm going like, okay, is he really that good? Yeah, he was really that good. So the 250th has come and gone. And now I'm in a dilemma. I have, and you guys both saw them. You were up here at the house. I've got a large collection of happy birthday America, 250.
2: All right. So, look, this is what we do for next year. Those that don't know, Doug and his wife Penny throw an amazing 4th of July party every single year that we go to. I saw on my Facebook. My husband and I have been going for like a decade. Okay. We got our memories from 10 years ago. This is what you do. You just take like a white paint marker and cross out the zero, put a one next to it.
1: Yeah, there you go.
2: That's what I would do.
1: Here's your party favor.
2: Yep.
1: We'll just say it's 250 all over again.
0: So, PRN heads to Echo Park Speedway this weekend, right outside of Atlanta. I say right outside. It's kind of like Joliet is to Chicago, but it'll be great. And you can catch all of the action of the Performance Racing Network this coming weekend from Echo Park Speedway. Turns into a great show. Thanks a lot to Kent Bernhardt, Alexis Erickson, Andrew Curlin, David Stiles. Remember, keep it between the navigational beacons.
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4: The NASCAR hauler was a busy place this past weekend where two pairs of drivers were called in for a talking to. 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
4: Carson Hocevar and Zane Smith, it's safe to say they probably don't get along too well. And after a recent disagreement at Chicagoland Speedway, not to mention the two of them not talking kindly about each other in popular media, they were brought to the NASCAR hauler to make sure that this doesn't cross a line. Here's what Carson Hocevar has to say about his relationship with Zane Smith.
6: Well, let me give him his flowers first. They've done a really good job with what program they have, and they've been fast. But we're at different points of the year and different, you know, leagues of our agenda. So, yeah, I mean, it wasn't really a factor on my mind and still isn't.
4: So what does Zane Smith think about how the meeting with him and Hocevar went in the NASCAR hauler?
7: I think we both understand, like, where we're at with everything. But, yeah, certainly the meeting doesn't change how much he dislikes me and how much I dislike him.
4: Shane Van Gisbergen and Austin Hill also have been clashing heads as of late after SVG made contact and sent Hill into the safer barrier at Chicagoland. I asked SVG what was his takeaway from the meeting with Austin Hill.
8: I know you and Austin Hill had a conversation in the NASCAR hauler earlier today. What was your takeaway from that?
9: Yeah, it was awkward. One of us is more remorseful than the other and wanting to move on. Yeah, odd character that one. But I'd love to move on, but it doesn't seem like he wants to. He always seems to want to have the highest score or the last laugh, I think he put it. So, I don't know. Odd.
4: This is also your gentle reminder that we're going to North Wilkesboro, the Speedway, and there's no pedestrian tunnel. I'll leave it at that. For PRN's Garage Pass, this is Andrew Curlin.
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11: 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I'm Lenny Baticki. Coming up in this show, we'll preview one of summer's hottest pavement late model races,
12: Hampton Heath with driver Mark Wirtz. Then we'll speak with American All-Star Series winner Colby Quick, and we'll have a conversation with newly crowned Dirt Car Summer Nationals champion Tanner English. But first, let's get to our What's Hot. We'll start in Virginia. Natural Bridge, Biscuit Williams wins that one. Trevor Ward and Bobby McCarty get late model wins at South Boston. Talladega Short Track in Alabama to Steve Pate. Cohen McDaniel gets the checkers at Gastonia, North Carolina, while Slate Myers wins the 100 lapper at Bowman Gray. Wake to Landon Huffman, Jackson Tobo, and Tony Breinager split the late model wins at Hickory. The Spring Nationals crown champion Garrett Smith, while the Southern Nationals get started in Tennessee at Bulls Gap. Jake O'Neill gets that one. Justin Fite wins Lancaster, South Carolina. Sumter, the Carolina Sprint win to Robert Tyler. Chris Ferguson, victory lane at Cherokee. Travelers Rest to Bailey Hip. Logan Beecham wins Anderson. Lawrence goes to Donnie Atkins. Ashton Winger, the checkers at Livonia, Georgia. And at Sonoya, it's Matt Dooley. And joining us now on the profabrication.com hotline to preview one of the premier summer pavement late model races. It's called Hampton Heath out on the coast, Langley, Virginia, right out there where the ocean is just so close. Hampton Heath coming up July 25th. Langley Speedway late model veteran racer, has been doing it for a long time, actually started in dirt. Mark Wirtz. Hey, Mark, great to have you on the show. First, to kind of give everybody the idea of, you know, race cars don't have air conditioners. So how hot is it going to be, you know, in that race car for you on July 25th?
13: I'll tell you what, it's grueling. That's kind of an understatement. The cars are hot. We're low to the ground. There's not a lot of air moving through the interiors. You got all the heat radiating off the asphalt and exhaust and just – we've seen temperatures in the 140s inside the car and, a lot of hydration, a lot of prep.
12: What do you do to
13: this race?
12: What do you do to prep that? I talked to Bobby Allison once about heat, and he said he drove around for like a month with

0: down again and hold it out like a steering wheel and just practice left and right turns.
1: Wow, Mark Wirtz really having it down to a science, knows about hydration, carbo loading, and all the rest. Well, he's going to have to put it to use. July 25th, the 18th annual Hampton Heat at Langley Speedway coming up, one of the premier pavement races all year, but certainly during the summer, it is one of the crown jewels that are of all of them. And from a driver's perspective and a Langley Speedway perspective, why is this race so big?
0: Well, it brings in the prestige of it, being part of the Triple Crown with South Boston and Martinsville, Virginia, being part of NASCAR's regional series, the best of the best in late model stock car, you know, tend to come to this race. And it's just like a good test for you, where you stack up in the region and in the nation against the other drivers from outside.
1: Perfect,
0: that
1: Mark.
0: Come in.
1: Mark Wirtz, the driver of the CorvetteParts.net Keen Parts race car that you'll be seeing on Flow Racing on July 25th, part of Hampton Heat that will be there at Langley Speedway in Langley, Virginia. And certainly you can get over there and see it. A great vacation venue, a great place to go. And this race right there in the middle of all of that. Connor Hall has been on a hot streak there. And I saw Butterbean Brendan Queen and now Chase Burrow, who I guess for a week thought he was a wing sprint car driver, doing pretty well at what he was done. How are the Langley crowd ready to defend home turf?
0: Hey, we just do what we do. Every Saturday night we get a stray that comes in, we call it, from out of town. And, you know, Lee Williams will show up with their stuff, RNS race cars, Forest Reynolds, Torp, you name it, Hedgecock. The best of the best come, and we just do our thing.
1: Well, and they do it really well. 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Well, they may not consider themselves just strays. Those South Boston guys aren't too bad at what they do, and coming off the Thunder Road 200 that Caden Honeycutt won. How do you size up some of the sellers, Pembleton, Ward, Waddell, McCarty? Are you guys going to say, oh, no, here's my spot, go ahead and be that welcoming? Or how do you guys handle that rivalry?
0: You got to handle those guys like Dale Earnhardt Sr.'s rolling in. I mean, these guys are tough. They got good race craft. They got good equipment. And they don't take no stuff off of nobody. So we race them with respect, but we also know that they're no joke. So we have to be on our best game as well.
1: Mark Wirtz joining us on the ProFab Hotline. You have been really on the rise this year. Last weekend, finishing second to the very hot Connor Hall. Looks like timing is just right. What more do you need to be able to bring the heat and bring it home after that race on July 25th?
0: 10 years of youth. Now, it's just been, you know, the late model stock cars have evolved so much. You got to keep up with it every week, and it's not always just the same thing every week. So we've had to adapt and be more like a chameleon this year and find what we needed. But we're heading the right direction. I feel the team's worked hard, and if we can just maintain a little bit more forward drive late in the race, we might be able to contend.
1: 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We'll be right back.
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3: 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One of the oddest combinations of things happening over the weekend, and to win a race. Let me give you the idea here. This driver typically races on dirt, went to a speedway in Pennsylvania from where his home is down here in the south part of the country, and did all of that stuff. The American All-Star Series running at Lake Erie Speedway last weekend. Colby Quick on the profabrication.com hotline. I don't even know how to comprehend half of this stuff. You don't normally run in the series, Colby. Tyler Arrington's leading in the points. He was chasing you around up there. I mean, how does all this even come together that you showed up at the top of the country up there so far away from home?
4: Preparation, I guess, you know. We had circled this race on our calendars, you know, a couple months ago, just kind of preparing, you know, because we really weren't sure if we were going to go. But then we were kind of, I was on the back burner. But then we decided a couple weeks before the race, like, you know, we're going to go in. We're going to go all in. So we tested a little bit. We kind of tried some stuff out, you know, just to make sure we were right, you know, to make that long haul up to Lake Erie. It was worth it. And it was worth it, actually, at the end.
3: So. Definitely so. The Grape Belt Triple Crown champion, I guess, because he won that race of the American All-Star Series, a primarily dirt racing series. They've never ran on asphalt. The asphalt track at Lake Erie Speedway. And what were you using, you know, Amish horse and buggy up that way? Were you in a street car, a dirt car? What were you driving?
4: Oh, just a dirt late model, you know, just what your average dirt late model you see on the racetracks in the south, all over the country. We just transformed it over from dirt to asphalt.
3: What did that take? Putting on chrome bumpers or something like we see on the street? Well, you know, I don't want to go too mechanical, but give me one or two things that you had to tweak on to make a dirt car a pavement car for that.
4: Well, yeah, change your shocks and your springs a little bit, doing loads, tires for sure. You put asphalt slicks on them. You know, you get your droop and all that stuff. Just little stuff like that.
3: Wow. Enough to get it so it can go on the street, but still look like a dirt late model and still turn and do its racing stuff like they do. Colby Quick is our guest on the profabrication.com hotline. He won the American All-Star Series Dirt Series race on the pavement at Lake Erie Speedway in way up there, Pennsylvania, over the weekend. An amazing combination of circumstances. 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And I understand you were using them up there on the pavement. Do they sound different on pavement than from dirt? I mean, what was it like up there with the ProFabs?
4: Oh, it was great. You know, it definitely echoes a little bit differently since, you know, compared to dirt to asphalt. You know, it echoes, but it sounded great. They were glowing a little bit, just like every normal crate motor has, and them headers glowing, but they sounded perfect.
3: Man, and they did the job underneath our guest on the ProFab hotline, those ProFabrication headers.
5: quick taking of the victory lane last weekend at Erie, Pennsylvania, Lake Erie, Pennsylvania. There is an Erie Speedway and a Lake Erie Speedway up that way. And he was on the pavement in the American All-Star Series, taking the victory up there. And I got to ask you, you know, one of my heroes growing up was Jimmy Hensley, and who subbed for Dale Earnhardt Sr. to get the pole at Martinsville during the time when Hurricane Hugo was around in 1989 and such. Jimmy Hensley won 9 NASCAR Grand National Series events. That's the O'Reilly Series now. And just an amazing guy. Virginia gentleman, did so much. That's your grandfather. Did you get any advice from Jimmy in this process?
4: Yeah, so I had called my papa and asked him. I was like, we're going to test up here at Caraway Speedway where you have many laps around. And I want you to come. I want you to see this so you can idea. He was tickled to death. I was happy to see him there. I had run a couple laps, and I asked him. He was kind of telling me what I needed to do differently. So I said, come on, let's go on a four-wheeler. We rode around, and he showed me where I need to enter and enter for the center of the corner and off. And I picked up, like, a tenth by doing that. So, like, and then when I went up to Lake Erie, I just had the same mindset, and I did that, and I hit every corner just right, the whole 40.
5: Did he get to see any of this? Did you have to wait to get home or call him after the race?
4: He got to watch from his living room. I did hear that he jumped out of the chair. Was jumping up and down. I did hear that, and so I got to call him after the race, right when I was in Tech, and he was all happy. I got to talk to my family in Virginia when they were all doing that, and he was so pumped up for me. So I wasn't sure if he was gonna be able to watch it on TV, but I had been told that he was watching it the whole race, so it made my day when I got to hear that.
5: Man, Jimmy Hensley helping out his grandson Colby Quick with advice. And watching it all come together as Colby Quick, our guest on the ProFabrication.com hotline, wins at Lake Erie Speedway in Pennsylvania, the dirt car version on asphalt for the American All-Star Series. Colby, well, congratulations on absolutely the most incredible tale of racing success. Where can folks follow you on the internet so they can keep up with you and anytime you go test with your grandfather again?
4: We can go to Facebook, Colby Quick, the Tar Heel Terror Racing page, Colby Quick 5 on Instagram, Colby Quick 5 on Twitter, Snapchat, Colby Quick 5. 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
12: 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Join me for another great episode of Fast Talk. I heard this 5 years ago with Jimmy Johnson.
13: Oh, yeah.
12: You think Jimmy
13: Johnson
12: forgot how to drive? You're an idiot. Shut up. Sit down. He's going to win 8 races in a row. I'm not putting Kyle Larson in that category. but I think driver slump and team slump. I think this may be more of a team slump than a driver slump. That's Fast Talk right here on PRN.
5: 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Tanner English, you have had a summer to win this championship. What does winning it first off mean? Is it a relief to finally get home and to be able to wash and be in your own bed? Is it, you know, excitement that you've pulled this off? I know you've done the tour a few different times. What's it like to finally capture this trophy?
13: It's definitely probably all of the above, I would say. it's a relief for sure just to be done and have that in our back pocket there and just to say we've done it and have our name on the trophy with all them other guys is a pretty big accomplishment and something I can always look back on and you know have that accolade. It's pretty cool, and not many people have finished it, let alone win it, it's pretty cool.
5: First driver from Kentucky to get the title after four wins, Farmington, Missouri, Butler, Michigan, a pair in Illinois at Kankakee, and one of our favorite tracks, Highland, Illinois. Tanner won those, ended up with 19 top fives, 17 of those in the top three, a fantastic 23-race season on the Hell Tour for the driver on the profabrication.com hotline, Tanner English. You know, you go through those ups and downs. I'm sure each win has its own bit of special and the rest and such, but is there one that you guys already starting to look back and that was the one, whether it was good, bad, or indifferent, that makes this summer's, you know, run that much more special that event happened that way? Is there one incident that you remember most of all?
13: Just the first one, because I think we'd had, I don't know, six or seven second places before we even won a race. That first one at Farmington was a big weight off our shoulders, and that really kicked it off and let me kind of loosen up and just give me the free range to make some changes and do whatever I thought needed to be done so we could try to capitalize on some more wins. You're kind of like in the whole deal, I was points racing. So it's, you always got that in mind and try to just finish and no matter where you're at, you know,
5: but with the lead and a win, you get to be a little bit more risky and adventurous, I would imagine.
13: 100%. Yeah. You just kind of loosen the reins a little bit and just, try to win races. And that's what we did after that. And it paid off, you know. We clicked off about three more right after that within a week and just turned out really good.
5: And turned out to be a championship of the Dirt Car Summer National Series, known affectionately as the Hell Tour. Tanner English on the profabrication.com hotline. 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So four big trophies and then the biggest one, the one with the devil's pitchfork. How are you going to take that and show it off at church on Sunday next week?
13: Yeah. We just say we conquered it, you know, basically, and basically by, you know, not doing anything dumb or wrong, just doing it how we do things, clean and smooth, and just trying to.
5: Well, you mentioned
13: set
5: clean
13: a good example,
5: and a lot of people that you know don't know about the tour and how compacted it is, and virtually day after day after day in a new city. How do you even wash clothes, and can you wash clothes if you're out there?
13: Not necessarily, because it's always like 3 or 4 hours to the next racetrack. So you spend your time when you're not working on the race car. You spend your time traveling, and which doesn't leave much time for anything else. Maybe a few gas station stops to get some food, and other than that, it's straight to the racetrack, straight to business, and you just bring enough clothes to not have to do laundry. So. I think we did have one laundry stop in there. My mom came and actually did laundry, and she spent all day doing that, and then basically just got back in time for the races and watched the races and left. And can't thank her enough for doing that and keeping us going.
5: No, that's amazing, that you know, the support and somebody to run to the grocery store every now and then and different places like that. How about those special little joints along the way? Was there one, because you've had enough experience on the Hell Tour, is there some place that, man, I can't wait to get there, they've got this great steak, they've got this soup that I like, something, I'm gonna the ice cream joint that Tanner English, that's his spot on tour, where which one is it, or two?
13: Well, you always look forward to some ice cream or popsicle or anything like that. So when it's that hot, so Lincoln has got a Dairy Queen like within walking distance of the pit area, so you can just slip over there when it's midday or something and get you some ice cream or a popsicle or anything. It's pretty nice to go over there. And then there's Casey's right across the street also, so. That's about a top tier meal for
5: a Hell Tour.
13: Yeah. So other than that, we're getting gas station Arby's or McDonald's or something like that. So, it's just, yeah, I look forward. I really look forward to getting home to some home cooked meals and, eating right for once and getting to sleep in my own bed. That's pretty nice.
5: Well, Tanner English gets to do all of that while he looks out one eye every now and then, and that trophy is there, the Hell Tour Championship Trophy from the Dirt Car Summer Nationals, the champion for 2026. Tanner English on the profabrication.com hotline. 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
13: Yeah, we're all over Facebook, Instagram, TikTok. 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
5: Well, Tanner,
13: and you can get merchandise, and we're actually coming out with a Hell Tour Champion shirt, so it should be out in the next few days. And hopefully, we will sell them out and able to keep on going down the road.
5: Tanner English, our guest on the ProFab Hotline. Thanks for taking the time. Fans, stay with us. We'll be right back.
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17: 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We got cars sideways. It's Christopher Bell. He spins and collects a couple cars.
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17: 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He's looking for second.
19: Now Chris Buescher fired out of a cannon in turn two. He's right into the rear bumper of Packett.
17: Oh, it's a multi-car accident. I want to say 15, 20 cars. Guys, that took out about two-thirds of the field.
20: We have a fight on pit road between two crew guys. One of them is with Ty Gibbs. One is with Brad Keselowski.
21: Blaney, bottom of the racetrack. Chastain makes it three wide. He'd like to take a spot here on the backstretch, and he charges. He wants the lead in turn three.
22: Ross
21: Ross Chastain shot out of a cannon from the sixth starting spot. He has already moved up to second. The battle now for third on the high side. Kyle Larson, Riley Herbst challenging low.
0: Kyle Larson moves up to the top side. Going to lose a little bit of ground.
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0: Welcome to Racers Odds. Andrew Curlin here with David Stiles. I'm at Charlotte Motor Speedway. My background, David, it looks fake, but I found maybe the best view in the house to do Racers Odds. There's cars racing behind me, which I'm pumped about. But, David, you are live in the PRN studios here in Concord, and we're coming off of a big week at Watkins Glen. SVG is making more history, getting his seventh career win. Kevin filled in for you last week. He said SVG was unbettable just because of where they had him in the odds, although if you bet on SVG, you still would have ended up making money.
1: Yeah, I mean, for Shane Van Gisbergen to come back from almost 30 seconds down after pitting and the strategy that they were on, and I didn't bet anything on Connor Zilich last week, but I thought that he may have a chance. And he overcooked that right front, and then it just didn't come to fruition. And Shane Van Gisbergen proved why he is the best road course racer that we currently have in the series. Some people may think that it was a little lackluster of a race, but I thought the strategy was interesting. I didn't have a lot of bets pay out for me. The only one that really hit was that Kyle Busch versus John Hunter Nemechek. Kyle Busch finished ahead of him, so I got a little bit of like 72 cents or something on that. So it was fun. I thought it was a good race weekend, and now we get ready to head to Dover, and I love Dover Motor Speedway. I've been talking to a lot of drivers just this season about going to Dover, and so I'm really excited to put you on these sharp bets and help you try to find the value in this and this upcoming race. And the All-Star event is very different because we typically have 400 miles at Dover, and that place is called the Monster Mile for a reason. So it'll be interesting to see how these drivers handle this format that we have. So they'll have three different heats. There'll be one at 75 laps, and then they'll invert the field. There'll be another one at 75 laps, and then they'll run the final, 250 laps of the race with the final 26 drivers. We already have, 200 laps. We already have 19 drivers locked in to the heat, so there is a fan vote that is up for grabs, and then we'll see who can lock themselves in after those heats. I'm interested to hear who you are looking at and kind of what you're looking forward to in the weekend. We also will have a truck race and a O'Reilly race that have some bets on there too. So it'll be a great weekend of racing up in the first state of Delaware.
0: Yeah, this is a tough one. The format, there's a lot of math that you have to do to figure out how do I get in? How do I lock myself in? Who's guaranteed already? For me to start, at least if you're looking at a betting perspective, take a look at the 19 guaranteed drivers. And if you're looking to bet on someone for the win, it's going to be bold and brave to bet outside of this list. Outside of a few exceptions, and we'll go over those. But Tyler Reddick, Ty Gibbs, Carson Hocevar, Shane Van Gisbergen, Christopher Bell, Blaney, Hamlin, Briscoe, Byron, Larson, Elliott, Austin Dillon, Chastain, Josh Berry, Cindric, Logano, Bubba Wallace, Kyle Busch, Brad Keselowski. That's a mix of previous winners, 2026, 2025 race winners. Busch is a former All-Star champion, and Keselowski gets in by being a former champion. So that's kind of how you qualify everybody else. One driver that is not on that list, but is actually the best next-gen driver at Dover, is Alex Bowman. It's amazing. He has the best average finish amongst all drivers in this car. It's 5.33. That is amazing. He's also finished in the top 10 seven of the last eight Dover races. He's a 2021 winner, but he's not locked in. I think that's going to be his biggest challenge. And with this field inverting after the first 75 laps, you take the best average finish of six drivers who are not locked in, and that's how they get in. I'm very curious to see how that shakes out for Alex Bowman, because if he runs well in the first 75 laps, say he runs third, he's then starting in 23rd to start the next 75 laps, and it's hard to pass at Dover. It's hard to pass in this next-gen car. I almost feel like the best place to be is going to be around that mid-pack where you kind of average out on the invert and, don't have to pass as many cars. So That's the thing. You can pass here. Let's get it straight. I think it's just one of the more difficult races and tracks to pass at. And so I know I just threw a lot at you, but Alex Bowman's a guy who's not on that list that I'm watching is basically what I'm trying to say.
1: Well, just to give you a thoughts into it, I like Alex Bowman for this weekend. He's in a couple of matchups, and I might bet money on both of these matchups. One of them's on DraftKings. The other one is on Caesars. The one on Caesars, he is matched up with Tyler Reddick. He is -105. Tyler Reddick, -125. So Alex Bowman is the underdog in this bet. I actually like this for Alex Bowman. Again, like you said, average finish of 5.33. Reddick is kind of up and down at Dover. He's been good there, but he's also had some bad runs. And I think that Alex will play the strategy, and he'll get into that final 200-lap heat, and we could see him make some noise. So I like that one. And then the second one, he is matched up against Ty Gibbs. Ty Gibbs has a really good average finish here. He runs really well at this racetrack. That matchup, they're both at -115, so that's kind of a flip of a coin type bet. You want to stay in that probability and try to find, you know, that 52 percentile probability. Both of these guys are at that at -115. But I'm going to fade Ty Gibbs and take Bowman on both of these and put a few units on it because I think he'll be pretty solid there. Hendrick is also the winningest car for the All-Star race, and they're also one of the better teams at Dover. All of their cars are usually pretty good at this track, so I think favoring Bowman in both of these matchups is a pretty good value, and I think if you're willing to kind of not risk a lot but play the probabilities of where the bets are, I think that these two matchups are pretty solid. So I like both of those. If you're just going to pick a straight-up race winner, Denny Hamlin in the next-gen car at Dover is so good. And he's won three of these races, all of them in the past seven seasons. So he's kind of come into his own at this track. And so I think if you're going to bet race winner, I think if you do Denny Hamlin to win the race at Dover, then that's a pretty good bet. You can find him on some different sports books as the favorite. So that's kind of where I'm looking as far as the bets go, because this All-Star race for the Cup Series is just so wide open. And like you said, you've only got 19 guys that are locked in, and then there will be a final field of, 26 drivers for that final heat. So we've still got some drivers to get into that final, you know, heat that we have at the end of this All-Star race.
0: And here's what's interesting is there are guaranteed going to be 26 drivers in the final 200-lap segment. And that is banking on the fact that 19 guaranteed drivers start the final segment. So say Tyler Reddick, Ty Gibbs, Carson Hocevar, Shane Van Gisbergen, they're locked into the final 200 laps. If they crash out, they do not start the third segment. That means we will see a seventh open driver come in and fill their spot. So that's something to pay attention to, because if there's a guy right on the cusp of that average finish line between stages one and two, and we'll see how Fox ends up showing us who this type of leaderboard, because I know I'm not going to be able to do that type of math at home. But that's just something to watch out for, because if your guy is that seventh guy, all of a sudden a regular jumps out and crashes out, blows an engine, what have you, that's going to open the door for more open guys to get in. So just something to keep an eye on. But, David, I think you nailed it. And especially with this Ty Gibbs, Alex Bowman head-to-head, because it really is a coin flip. Yes. Looking at the July results, it was basically a Joe Gibbs Racing Hendrick Motorsports show from July 2025, the last time we were at Dover. Denny Hamlin won. Chase Briscoe finished second. Then you have a Hendrick driver, Alex Bowman, finishing third. Kyle Larson finishing fourth. Ty Gibbs, a Gibbs driver, finishing fifth. Chase Elliott, sixth. I think at the end of this All-Star race, the $1 million is going to go to one of those two teams. And so it's basically up to you at home to decide who's it going to be. And from there, you can bet winning manufacturer. You can bet, is a Chevrolet going to win or is a Toyota going to win? Because I think, or there's team odds as well. I'm not sure which is better. But that's something
1: The winning manufacturer bet is actually a pretty interesting one, because Chevrolet and Toyota, Chevrolet's +125, Toyota's +130. So they're pretty even. Ford is plus 400. So you're looking at even odds on both of those. So, again, this is a coin flip. This will be a coin flip on whatever your gut is telling you will be good here. I'm going to go a little bit towards Denny Hamlin winning the race, but you can get more value in these matchups if you find something that you're interested in to where, you know, you're taking Alex Bowman over two Toyotas. So you're still kind of hedging yourself a little bit. Another interesting thing to look at,
0: actually,
1: too, and
0: not to cut you off, but
1: go for
0: it. If you're going to bet Toyota or Chevrolet, you might as well bet winning team because you get a little bit better odds there. Joe Gibbs Racing +150, Hendrick Motorsports +160. So that beats your manufacturer odds right then and there. So you might as well bet on the race team instead of the manufacturer in this case.
1: I like that.
0: I'm gonna put some money on Joe Gibbs. I think the winner's gonna come out of that camp. I'll put $5 +150 on Joe Gibbs Racing to win the All-Star race.
1: No, I like it. I think that's good. That aligns with Denny Hamlin, race winner at +400 for me. So I think that's good. The other thing that I want to look at, there's a O'Reilly bet that I think is worth making. And I think, you know, Allgaier's really good here. He's the favorite to win at +315. If you're looking for a little bit more value and to maybe inject a little bit of fun,
0: are you going
1: to
0: say it?
1: Cruz +500 to win. He's on a streak right now. He's got five consecutive top five finishes. He's never won a race before, but he's pretty good at these short tracks. He's pretty good on the road courses, too. So I think Brent Cruz, his day's coming, and we could see that pop up this weekend in Delaware at Dover. So I like that, +500 for Brent Cruz to win.
0: I'm going to give you two other guys. I think a different driver gets their first career win on Saturday, and that is Carson Kwapel, +900. He's back in a JRM car in the number one. He's got Rodney Childers on the top of the box, although surprisingly statistics have shown that he runs the worst in the number one car. He actually runs better in the nine car for Junior Motorsports, so just something interesting there. But Kwapel led laps almost one in 2024 when Ryan Truex passed him. I think it was with like two laps to go to win the race. He almost got, we wouldn't even be talking about him getting his first career win because it almost happened 2 years ago at Dover. I like him at +900. I think that's really good. Also, important to note, I just talked about that JRM number nine car having a solid year so far in the owner's points. Ross Chastain is back behind the wheel in that. He's got two top threes in his last three Dover starts in the O'Reilly Auto Parts Series, +1,000 for Chastain to win. If you're looking to get interesting there, just two sleepers that could maybe spoil the Justin Allgaier, Brent Cruz show that we see on Saturday.
1: I like both of those. I think Carson Kwapel is extremely talented. He's just had some bad luck, and he's been changing cars like every week. You know that's got to be hard on a driver. I'm really impressed with him. His day's coming too, but Brent Cruz is just on a tear right now. So I like that we have a little bit of difference in what we're looking at, just so that it gives us a little bit of variance to help you as a listener find where that value is. And I've got to get us a shirt made or something, because Kevin with the find the value, I thought that was great. And so maybe we'll get us some merch and we'll get something out for that, because I think that that's just a great tagline. And then also I wanted to highlight this before we, speaking of highlights, that was a pun that was intended. Talking about hair last week, your hair's looking pretty good. I got my hair cut today, so
0: yeah, it looks
1: I'm
0: good.
1: A little less shaggy looking. So, we're getting our coif on. We're going to find some value, and, hopefully we'll have a good weekend out at Dover. Is there anything the truck race? I mean, this will be a triple header weekend for NASCAR. For me, the only thing I could find was odds to win, and I'm not sure if I want to put any units on that or not. So there's a little bit out there if you're interested in trucks. There's just not anything of super high value that I'm finding that I want to put some units on for them this week.
0: I haven't really looked much into the trucks. Kyle Busch +350 I'm seeing. Honeycutt +450. Josevar's in the race +600. I think if you want to bet on momentum, I think Caden Honeycutt's the guy to talk about. He swept the weekend at Watkins Glen. He swept the car store races the next day. Talk about a guy who's hot and I think can just get behind the wheel right now and win anywhere. That's Caden Honeycutt. You know what? Just for fun, I'll put $1 on Caden Honeycutt to win the race.
1: I like it. I also
0: have to clean up. I'm going to bet on Tyler Reddick, $1 to win the All-Star race. I don't know what his odds are. Doesn't matter. He's on a winning tear. I also like Hamlin to win. I'll put 5 on him at plus 370. Actually, I put 10 on him at plus 370.
1: Do the 400. Do the 400. That's better odds.
0: Oh, sorry. Plus 470. Even better.
1: Yeah. Do 400. It's on Caesars. On Caesars, Tyler Reddick's plus 1400. So they usually have a little bit longer odd. So there you go. I like it. I think they're really good. The only other stat that I have is when we go to a new place for this All-Star race, the All-Star race has been run for a long time. It's been ran 34 times at Charlotte, 3 times at North Wilkesboro, once at Atlanta, once at Bristol, twice at Texas. This is the first time it'll ever be ran at Dover. In recent history, when it's been ran somewhere new, a Hendrick driver has won. Chase Elliott won it in 2020 at Bristol. Kyle Larson at Texas. Kyle Larson at North Wilkesboro. So if you're looking for maybe an interesting little line, you may want to put a few units on Larson. He is the second favored driver out of all drivers to win this race at plus 600. So that's just another little tidbit. I'm going to stick with Denny Hamlin. He's been really good here the past couple of years. And then these two matchups with Bowman. But let's get into pick 'em. So I got a pretty good bump last week. Allmendinger netted, he netted me about 36 points, ran pretty well. You picked Buescher. We had a little problem, though.
0: Yeah, I already picked Buescher this year, which I didn't find out until too late. David, I am giving myself the DNQ. I think that's not fair to pick Buescher multiple times, especially when he had a pretty solid points day. So I scored a big goose egg at Watkins Glen. But luckily, going into the All-Star race, this is a free pick, isn't it?
1: So the good thing is that you can pick anyone. And if you win, you get 25 extra points. So you could come away a big winner in this and get your points back anyway. Because what would have been still about a 120-ish point lead after your huge win with Chase Elliott for the 68-pointer a few weeks ago, it's back to 90 points. So it's a little bit more palatable for me after scoring a big weekend with Allmendinger. So I'll let you go first, and you can pick who you want, because I think I've got a little bit of a fade right here. I got a guy that I'm going to pick. So.
0: Oh, do you?
1: Yeah.
0: We can't pick the same driver, can we?
1: No, we can't pick the same driver, no.
0: All right, so, well, I wanna know who you're gonna pick. Good. I picked Buescher on purpose just to DNQ so I could tank for a good pick for the All-Star race. Give me the guy who's the favorite. Denny Hamlin wins it.
1: I like it.
0: I love his stats at Dover. He is I'm trying to find where it is. I think he's won the last two races.
1: Yeah, he's won the last two races.
0: Yeah, he won the last two races. JGR's won the last three. So
1: yeah.
0: I'm liking my odds with Denny Hamlin to win this one. David, who you got? You can't pick Denny.
1: Well, I'm not going to pick Denny. I'm going to pick Chase Elliott. I think he is the best Hendrick driver right now. He's got two wins on the season. Let's go. Number 19. Hendrick's pretty good there. I would pick Bowman, but I don't know. It's going to be hard for that transfer. I think he's going to run really well, but I don't think that he can win the race. So I think one of his teammates will. Hendrick's really, really good at Dover, so going for the 19.
0: All right. I think that's fair. Well, that's all we've got for Racers Odds this week. I actually can't remember. Kevin picked someone for Pick'em last week, and we maybe need to get him in on the standings. But, Dover's going to be fun. All-Star race. Brad Gilley will be on the call from us at PRN. We've got the coverage of the racing on Saturday, which is really exciting. And then the big weekend after that, the Coca-Cola 600, we're going to have a lot of great content coming from us at the Performance Racing Network from here, Charlotte Motor Speedway, what I've got behind me. There's no logo on the track yet. Like, I'm like wondering when they're going to paint the
1: Coke
0: 600.
1: Yeah, the ball field hasn't been painted yet. Yeah.
0: I know. Yeah, so I'm curious when that's going to happen, but we'll probably get an update on that next week. I'll give the weather report. But
1: there you go.
0: Thanks for listening to Racers Odds. Thanks. If you haven't already, subscribe on YouTube. Make sure you listen to us on the podcast platforms as well. Follow us on all social media. And, you're going to want to get in on the Racers Odds action early here. That's all I'm going to say. I think we're going to have some exciting giveaways coming up down the line. I don't want to give too much away about that yet. But if you are a listener, continue to listen because it could win yourself something pretty cool. So, David, any closing thoughts before we wrap this one up?
1: No, let's help you have a little bit more fun, put you on those sharp bets, and hopefully we'll help you grow your bankroll. That's what it's all about, right?
0: Absolutely. All right, David. Thanks for listening. I'm Andrew Kurland, and we'll be back next week to preview the Coca-Cola 600 here on Racer's Hour.

0: Chase Briscoe finally gets on the board at Chicagoland. Denny Hamlin tightens his grip on the regular season championship, and it's a Toyota field day. We'll talk all about that and more coming up on Fast Talk.
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0: And welcome to Fast Talk, the post-July 4th edition. I'm Doug Rice, joined by a host of all-star panelists today from his home base in right outside of Chicago. We have Andrew Curlin, David Stiles, and Alexis Erickson are working from the PRN studios, and I'm in my home studio bunker in Salisbury, North Carolina. So the far-flung PRN radio network coming at you today, breaking down all things Chicagoland Speedway. First off, a big salute to Chase Briscoe for grabbing his first W of the season. Here's how it sounded.
2: Briscoe got a great corner off of turn number two. He pulls away from Christopher Bell by two car lengths. Final shot for Christopher Bell in turn three. He drives it indeed.
3: Christopher Bell will send it hard into turn three. Here comes Bell trying to get the momentum off the corner. Chase Briscoe, though, comes out of turn number four to the start-finish line. Chase Briscoe will win in the NASCAR Cup Series return to the Chicagoland Speedway.
0: Mike Bagley of the Motor Racing Network with the call there. Alexis, when they took the white flag, did you think there was any way Bell was going to catch him?
4: I mean, it was pretty compelling there for the last few laps. I thought, you know, he got to his left rear a couple of times, and I thought, oh, man, he's going to do it. And he just never could quite pull off the pass. I think he said after the race was over, Bell said, you know, Briscoe's just so good at that blocking, that arrow blocking, which is what was able to keep him in the lead. But let me tell you, Bell made it really interesting there in the last few laps.
0: And David, I think, you know, we have to grade Bell on the curve just a little bit. He's still not 100% with that wrist injury.
5: Yeah, that left wrist still playing a factor in that. But Chase Briscoe's car was a little squirrely, too. He got into the outside wall a number of laps before that, and then they had the good pit stop that allowed him to assume the lead over William Byron. And he said that that car was ill-handling, and he thought that if there were maybe a few more laps left, that Christopher Bell probably would have passed him. So it's kind of funny that last week he said, oh, I need just a couple more laps and I could pass Shane Van Gisbergen. And this week he's like, man, I'm glad that we didn't have a couple more laps because I was able to hold on to the lead. So big win for Chase Briscoe. He's been right around the top three, top four all year long. So a big win for that number 19 crew.
0: Finally got on the board. Andrew Curland was at Chicagoland Speedway. We'll get his impressions of the overall weekend a little bit later on. But, Andrew, one of the conversations that we hear so much now from drivers is get out front and control the race. Is that a fairly new phenomenon? It seems like I'm only hearing that the last couple of years.
6: Certainly. You saw how much clean air helped Chase Briscoe. But I do want to go back to that last lap, too, and A.J. Allmendinger was a player in that. I think if he wasn't there when they were crossing to get the white flag, that this would be a different scenario. Bell said after the race, hey, this is part of it. Sometimes you're on the good end of lap traffic. Sometimes you're on the bad end of lap traffic. But back to your point there, you want to control the race because you're the first one to maneuver the lap traffic. You can use that lap car as a pick, which is what Chase Briscoe very nicely did. He kind of used A.J. Allmendinger as a way to keep Bell behind him, and that's all about being out front and controlling the race. Denny Hamlin talked about how he wishes that they executed this race better, and so it's all about execution. It's all about control. And that's how you ultimately win these races and eventually will win a championship.
0: Chase Briscoe, of course, the winner. Let's hear from him.
7: I went, I don't know, 2.5, 3 years that I went in a Cup Series, and you went three last year, and it burns at you to not get back in victory lane. So, yeah, I just was waiting for Christopher there to catch me. I was struggling really, really bad, and glad that it was Christopher behind me. You know, just knew he was going to race me, you know, 100% clean, and felt like it was an awesome race, battling back and forth there. So, yeah, just a super awesome weekend. I mean, to win in the Bass Pro Shops, red, white, and blue car, 4th of July weekend. It doesn't get much more American than that.
0: All right, let's run old glory up the flagpole on the nation's 250th. Hope everybody had a wonderful July 4th celebration. And, of course, Chase Briscoe with his first win of the season. He is 8th in points. Alexis, I don't know about you, but I always feel different about a driver once he's got a win on the scoreboard. Even if he's having a great season, I'm still holding out for somebody to take a checkered.
4: Yeah, I mean, and you think about what he just said in that post-race interview. You know, we had three wins last season. Here we are, 18 races into 2026 still, without a W on the board. And in a Toyota, driving for the top Toyota team who has a majority of the race wins this season. So you got to think to yourself, you know, hey, when is it going to be my turn? And it just happened to be his turn yesterday. And Christopher Bell thinking the same thing because he, you know, he's also looking for that W. So, you know, it's I think it's something that he was wanting and needing and hoping would happen, you know, as soon as possible. And he was able to hang on there for the win at the end.
0: David, does it change your mind about Chase Briscoe being a contender now that he has a win, or do you kind of have him mentally slotted where you always have?
5: If you're looking at the past few weeks, he's definitely a contender. He's been running up front, having looks at wins. It's just been a feast or famine year. Started the year off a little bit slow as they tried to carry that momentum from 2025 into this season, and it didn't really reflect as they had a number of 30 place, you know, finishes. And so he found himself behind the eight ball trying to climb out of the points deficit, and now he's here. I mean, he's had, four top three finishes, and he finally gets a victory. So it's not like he's been out to lunch or they've been in trouble. He's been a contender in and out, and he was a contender at the 600. It's just he got wrecked. So I think they're starting to shade in the right direction, and he could be a player as we get a little bit further into the season.
4: You know, I think we have to think, too, about this particular win. We have to give James Small credit.
5: Yes.
4: Because if they did not short pit, I'm not sure he would have been in control of the race, as you guys talked about earlier, how important it was for him to be the leader. And obviously, he had to work for it at the end.
5: Yeah.
4: We all know that Christopher Bell was coming, and he obviously wasn't extremely comfortable in the car. So he did have to work for it. But I think the very first domino to fall in that win was James Small deciding to pit one lap before William Byron.
0: Andrew, it did feel like a strategy race to me. What was your take on it?
6: Yeah, it certainly was. It seemed like the expected strategy amongst everyone was you kind of split the first stage in half. You do the same in stage two, even the same in stage number three with a little bit of a longer run. There was a lot of unknowns, even though you kind of have this mile and a half mindset of, all right, we know how this is going to work. We know a typical race that's 267 laps, but with how rough the track was, with the question of how's it going to rubber in, how are we going to do this, you want track position. And it was actually kind of interesting. Drivers were saying that the track opened up as the race went on, and then in stage number three, it actually kind of closed back down. And they didn't really seem to have an answer as to why that was the case. And so what you can't control is your strategy when you're unsure about what the race conditions are going to be like. It's all about how can you get track position and keep it.
0: Well, that's one of the things that you learn in these nighttime races, which essentially this was, is that they're usually three races in one. You have the daytime race where the track acts one way, and then that transition period where somebody else looks really good. But you don't get paid until you show up at the tail end of it. That's usually the story with the 600. I felt like it was a lot of the story yesterday with Chicagoland Speedway. Time now for our Toyota Performance Report. Well, they got their money's worth this weekend. We'll just say that. This is brought to you by Toyota Racing. Your race, your story. Be a part of the action at ToyotaRacingUSA.com. David Stiles, who usually prepares my Toyota performance report for me when I walk in, he used up all of his yellow highlighter this week.
4: In the top 10, almost.
5: In the top 10, yeah.
0: Showing how the Toyotas did. They had the top three spots, Chase Briscoe, Christopher Bell, Denny Hamlin. In sixth, got to mention, Bubba Wallace is hanging around, and I'm feeling like now he's on a pretty good trajectory to at least make the 16, maybe even better. Ty Gibbs, who was right there throughout the whole race, I'm surprised he finished far back as eighth. And then it was coming in next was Corey Heim in ninth. Corey looked really strong throughout the day. They're going to have to deal with this guy next year. And Riley Herbst, I thought it was kind of funny in one of the post-race interviews, guys, they're asking Denny about this, and they're telling blah, blah, blah, and Bubba did this, and you did this. And he goes, well, don't forget Riley got a top 10. And I'm thinking, okay, this is a guy you gave him his walking papers, just a little bit ago, Alexis.
4: Well, I just was going to say, you know, there's one notable name that you didn't mention in the top 10, and I'm sure we're going to talk about him later, and that's Tyler Reddick having some mechanical issues.
0: We're going to devote a whole segment to that one. Yeah, I got to go way down the list here to 36 to find Tyler Reddick. So had problems, had something fly up off the track and go through the radiator and put him on the sidelines. But all in all, a very good day for the Toyota brand. That's our Toyota Performance Report, brought to you by Toyota Racing. Your race, your story. 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Andrew Kirtland was out at Chicagoland this weekend. We'll get his impressions of what was going on right after this.
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12: Victory Junction is a year-round camp for children with chronic and life-threatening illnesses and serious medical needs. We'll see 120 kids with spina bifida, 120 kids with craniofacial disorders, 120 kids who have diabetes or who have asthma. From 6 to 16 years old, it empowers them to just be the kids that they are that week. Not their disease, not their illness, they're just a kid. 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

Fast Talk here on PRN, the Performance Racing Network. Andrew Curlin grew up not far from Chicagoland Speedway. I think he refers to it as his home track. Is that the case, Andrew?

0: monsoon?
1: I would say that at least my main observations was, wow, it looks identical to the way we left it. There are a few things here or there that looked maybe a little bit like run down, but for the most part, I walked around that facility, I'm like, nothing's changed. It's practically the same racetrack that I remember. Obviously, the rain wasn't planned, and when you have a facility that's been sitting dormant like this for so long, there's going to be hiccups and things along the way. They had to change the routes for people to park. They had to park people in new parking lots on Sunday, and that obviously was not plan A, and that caused for some headaches for people getting into the track, including myself. I'm trying to give them grace because that wasn't their main plan. I would give them maybe, I think, a little bit of a harder time if that was the best that they could come up with, but that was just something that they had to turn around. I know there were fans that were upset about that, fans that missed the beginning of the race, but I think everyone got in by the time stage one was done.
0: Well, weather can play havoc with the best laid plans, and if you've been around the racing game for a long time, you see that. Alexis, what was your take just overall on what you saw this past weekend, especially on Sunday and Sunday night from Chicagoland?
2: Well, I think it speaks volumes that NASCAR was able to put out, a statement saying that there was a sellout crowd, excuse me, because, you know, we didn't really know what it was going to be like with the return of Chicagoland. Sorry, excuse me. And so I thought it was great. I thought the racing was great. I thought the crowd looked great. Obviously, there was a few things on social media that people brought up, like Andrew said, about parking and just the overall traffic patterns. But I think for a racetrack that has been dormant for, you know, 6+ years, I think they put in a really great show, and they treated the fans that came out in droves to a really great race.
3: I mean,
0: David, your thoughts.
3: You really saw that this market is starved for racing action. And so it was just good to see the campground full, good to see the stands full. You got 2 days of racing. Allotby, the Saturday show was really, really long because of the weather. But both of those races went really well. You got decent action on the track. And so, for me, I thought it was a success. I hope that we go back to this market. I think the street course is great, but I also like the mile and a half there at Chicagoland.
0: All right, Andrew, let's talk a little bit about that. David mentioned the market. That's a huge metropolitan area there. And NASCAR's already raced 3 times in downtown Chicago. The second two went really well. The first one encountered historic rain. If given a choice, you get one from column A and one from column B, but you only get one. Is NASCAR going to say, let's stay at Chicagoland and grow this track back, or let's go back and race on the shores of Lake Michigan?
1: Oh, man. Why are you doing this to me? This is like picking a favorite kid. I will say the raceability of the racetrack of Chicagoland Speedway, I think, is a great product. Before we left from Joliet, I'm like, this is one of the greatest mile and a half that we have on the schedule. I think the only problem is location. And the Chicago street course, I feel like, is going to draw in a bigger crowd, a newer audience, per se. So it's a double-edged sword. I think logistically, the street race, even though it was in the heart of a city, was actually easier to maneuver and manage and felt like a bigger event. But at the same time, Chicagoland, the Oval, brings in those core NASCAR fans. That was the biggest thing. This weekend was all about the core fans. The street race was all about the new fans. If I had to pick one, I like the street race. And I just say it because of everything that's around it. It's a cool area to be. It's a cool event. It's a destination. But obviously, I would like to have both. I know that might be a hot take.
0: Well, I know Alexis and I are familiar with Chicago. I think we got turned around and spent 12 hours walking one day.
3: It's a big city.
0: It is a big city, and if you're a country mouse like myself, it's easy to get displaced there. Alexis, what do you think NASCAR does now? Do they alternate? Do we go to Chicagoland 1 year and then back to the street course? Do they say, no, we love the street course because of the event? I feel like this is a

0: tough call.
1: I think it's a tough call, too. But let me pose this question to the group. Is there a world in which both could survive? Because you're talking about, in Andrew's comments he just made, they serve two kind of different crowds. You know what I mean? You've got the street race, which serves the newer NASCAR fan, and you have the Chicagoland race, which serves the core fan. And yes, is there some crossover there? Certainly. I'm sure that there will be. But is there a world in which both of those things could survive? It's a big city. It's a beautiful place to go. I think there's a world in which you could do both.
2: I mean, I mentioned it. It's the third biggest DMA in the country. Mm-hmm. Yeah. So to be in this market with a race is already a win for the sport anyway. Sure. The caveats to this, I think the downfall for the street course is if there's any kind of weather.
1: Well, we all know that.
2: Like we've seen in the past, they're going to either cut that race short and it's going to run that weekend and then that'll be it. You don't have that at Chicagoland. They've got lights. The track is there. You can come back the next day. And then the plus for Chicagoland is right now with this particular car in this package, the mile and a half racing is really, really good. I think we're starting to see the car get better on the street courses. So I don't know. I'm like you. I wish we could have them both. Like, I want both of them. I want my cake and I want to eat it too. So if I had to pick one right now today, I think you should probably go back to Chicagoland just because the product on track is a little bit better. But, man, the street course is just such a great event, like Andrew and you have said.
1: Well, I just wonder because, you know, we've heard reports. I think it was Jordan Bianchi who earlier this year reported that the street course is back on. Like, he reported it like it hasn't been announced yet, but it's a done deal. So that kind of leaves it up in the air. Obviously, we do not know that for sure. NASCAR has not put out any schedules. But Jordan Bianchi's pretty good at reporting on NASCAR things. So you wonder, okay, Chicagoland just put on a great race. Yeah. Maybe it would be an easier decision if we had a race this past weekend that wasn't great and fans didn't come out for, and then maybe NASCAR wouldn't have such a hard decision to make. But I think they're going to have to be thinking long and hard about the future of Chicagoland Speedway.
0: All right, Andrew, I think it was Bill Murray in Ghostbusters. Cats and dogs sleeping together. Do we get a universe where there is a race in Chicagoland and one in downtown Chicago in the same calendar year?
3: I just think that's hard because what is going to give from that?
0: Mm-hmm. You got to take something somewhere else.
3: This Chicagoland race was our Chicago street course weekend last year. So if you've got both of them now, who do you get rid of? And is that a San Diego? Is that something else? I don't know. That's the only problem is our schedule's so tightly packed together with contracts with these tracks that you have to have certain races, you have to have a certain number for each one, and I just don't know where you would give in or who you would get rid of to make room for both. Now, obviously, I would like both. I think there needs to be a race in the area, period, because as David said, the Midwest fans, we lost Road America years ago. For a few years, we lost the Chicago race in general. And as we have seen, they will come, whether it's to the street race or to sell out like we saw this past weekend in Joliet. This area is certainly hungry for it. I don't know if I see a world where you get both, though.
0: I doubt that ever happens. But to Alexis's point earlier, this feeds two different groups. This feeds the NASCAR traditional fan, which loves a Chicagoland Speedway with all of its grooves, or the new fan, which just says, hey, there are really loud cars driving around Lake Michigan. So there's a lot to be said there. When we come back, let's dissect the points race now.
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7: Let's crack him up.
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7: It was my dad, who, I mean, he's the reason I'm a racing fan. There's pictures of me in a crib just like hours old, and I've got like a Bill Elliott, like Coors Light number 9 hat on. 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So he was definitely the one that I reached out to first.
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3: What's the craziest call you've made in your career?
7: Turn number 2 for the Indianapolis 500, when Scott Dixon soared through the air, I called it live, and seeing Scott Dixon's car fly through the air in flame, fire, you know, debris everywhere, that was probably the biggest one that stands out to me.
3: This was a PRN Pit Stop with Nick Yeoman.

0: Welcome back to Fast Talk. Let's break down the season standings right now as we are not that far away from going for the big enchilada at the end of the year in the chase. So Denny Hamlin, a week ago, took over the points lead. He padded it, adding 43 points to his lead. He's now plus 44 over Tyler Reddick, plus 113 over Ryan Blaney. I ask you this, Alexis. For a while, I remember not all that long ago, we were talking about cakewalk for Tyler Reddick. He wins the regular season. And now it may be tough for him to hang on to second place if he keeps trending like he has lately.
1: It just goes to show how much we know. You're right. I mean, I think it wasn't that long ago on this very show that we're like, there's no way Tyler Reddick's going to fall from the lead. You know, he's got such a huge cushion and, you know, opening up the season with all those wins. But look, I mean, this is a long season. It's a grueling season. Things happen. Things change. And, you know, they sometimes change more quickly than we expect them to. And here we are with Denny Hamlin now in first place, and he's got a 44-point, you know, cushion on second. And you're right. With the way things are going for that 45 team, and a lot of the things that have happened to Tyler Reddick and that team, I believe, are just situational. They're like bad luck. You know, just this past weekend in Chicagoland, he has somebody else's piece of splitter come up and knock out the cooling system in his car. Those things, you know, sometimes you just can't help having those things happen. But it's the snowball effect of having it happen week in and week out for like the past 3 or 4 weeks and how far he's fallen in that amount of time. So will he be able to turn his luck around? Will he be able to, you know, get the proverbial monkey off his back, so to speak? I think only time will tell. I do believe that that team is exceptionally good this year. I think even with the things that have happened to them to have this, you know, fall in the points, I think they are still a really good race team. They are running for Toyota, obviously, who is, you know, the leader in the clubhouse when it comes to manufacturers. So I think they absolutely have the ability to hold on to second and maybe even possibly by the end of the season get to a closer situation with Denny Hamlin where maybe they could take first back. But things are going to have to turn around significantly. And one of those things is just going to have to be their luck.
0: David, all this big slide started back at Michigan, where Tyler Reddick finished 35th. At Pocono, they bounced back. He was second. San Diego, 25th on the road course. Sonoma, 36th. And Chicago, 36th. And the big thing, problem here for Reddick was everybody thought he would come out of this stretch with San Diego and Sonoma having increased his lead. And still, we leave San Diego, and Denny Hamlin's the points leader.
2: Yeah, that we saw that battle with Corey Hyman, that San Diego street course, didn't do him any favors when he cut that right front tire, and he only scored 2 points yesterday. Two. It's just unfathomable to think about just the fall that he has had. I mean, Doug just said it, 36, 25th, a second place finish, and then 35th. That's the last handful of races that he's raced in. This has been a fall, not just, tripped and fell. I had a stumble. This is like an asteroid re-entering the atmosphere and getting burned up. Like, he's got no room. There is no room to wiggle anymore. I know I said it last week. Denny Hamlin must be living in his head rent-free. This is bad. Like, they've got to start hitting the panic button. They've got to put some good runs together, or they're going to see this just evaporate, because now he's 44 points behind. It was just a single point last week. I mean, this is... He could fall out of the top. I think he'd lose second place. I mean, Ryan Blaney's right there.
1: I mean, I don't disagree with you. Certainly, mathematically, it is possible for that to happen.
2: Yes.
1: But I also do still believe that team is a good race team and that they can put good runs together and that they can turn the ship around. Will that happen? TBD. But I think it could, certainly.
0: All right, Andrew, you're locked into a room with Tyler Reddick, and you got to coach him up right now. What are you going to say to him?
3: Don't do anything different. Honestly, it's you talk about his results, and I think the bleeding actually started 1 weekend earlier at Nashville. But you got to look at what Denny Hamlin's doing, and Denny Hamlin's going on a run that he went on early in the season. 3 wins in a row, 14th at San Diego, 26th at Sonoma, 3rd at Chicago. Meanwhile, Reddick has had problems. He crashed. He finished 2nd in Pocono, but 2nd to Denny Hamlin. flat tire in San Diego, power steering in Sonoma, a radiator damage in Chicago. So it's not like they're doing this on purpose, and it's not like there's anything that they can really control. Honestly, I'm in a room with Tyler Reddick, and I say, this week's a new week. Reset. There's nothing that you are doing as a race car driver that's wrong. It's not an execution issue. It's just bad luck. I think we need to pump the brakes a little bit on him losing second, at least, to Ryan Blaney. I know we were texting in our group chat yesterday, and I was thinking about that. But the more I'm thinking about it, this is just a unlucky stretch for Tyler Reddick. Don't do anything different. That's my opinion.
2: And the one thing you've got to remember is he's in a Toyota, like Alexis said. Yeah. And his teammates are running really well, too. So I don't think that it's panic time, but there's some issues. I mean, there's things out of your control that sometimes you just have no control over. And if things continue to slide, it's going to be hard to fight back from.
0: I think it's going to be extremely difficult. Let's throw this out for conversation. Alexis, I'll start with you. We mentioned Ryan Blaney, and words that I never thought would come out of my mouth. Ty Gibbs is minus 137, but every week he's right there. Do you think in the back of Ty Gibbs' mind and that entire 54 team, they're thinking, okay, you guys all fight amongst yourselves, and while this is going on, we're just going to creep up here and snatch this thing, or maybe finish second?
1: Yeah, I mean, I think that's that, in my opinion, that should be what every driver in the top five or top six should be thinking. You know, I'm just going to run my race. I'm going to do what I can do and hope that the cards fall in my favor. And Ty Gibbs has been doing that. I mean, we've had so many conversations on this show about Ty Gibbs, and it seems like year in and year out, we're like, where is Ty Gibbs? Where is he? And this year, he's shown up. He has shown up in a big way. I think part of that is probably due to the fact that he's in a Toyota. Again, if you're in Toyota, it's almost like you've got a superpower in this sport right now. And he has that. And so that's definitely helping him. But I think he's matured, too. Obviously, getting his first win of the season this year at Bristol, that has helped in a lot of ways. But he's been consistently good. It's not like, oh, I've got, you know, had a good run here and a good run there, and then I've had three runs, you know, where I've kind of fallen off, and then I come back. No, it's been a consistently good run and good performance from that team. And so, yeah, I mean, I think that the people, you know, I think Ryan Blaney probably has got an eye on Ty Gibbs and what he's doing. Because, you know, the Fords aren't performing nearly as well as the Toyotas, and Ryan Blaney is certainly outperforming. He is outkicking his coverage, no doubt, to be where he is in that Team Penske Ford when you look at the rest of the competitors in a Ford. But, yeah, I mean, Ty Gibbs, that's got to be what he's thinking. How far up this ladder can I climb before we start this chase?
0: David is 24 points behind Ryan Blaney for third.
2: It's doable. I think it's very doable, especially all the problems that Blaney has on pit road with that team. And like we saw yesterday in Chicagoland, they were on a different strategy where the track started to change and they said, okay, we've got the track position. We know that we're good. When the track starts to change, we're not going to change anything. We're just going to maintain the position. We've got this position. Just stay there. Don't do anything crazy. Just get your points. But Ty Gibbs is fighting for wins. I mean, they're going up there, and they're starting to be a contender each and every week. And so I think that he could pass him. He could potentially pass Tyler Reddick. I know I'm trying to put Tyler Reddick in his grave.
1: Poor Tyler Reddick.
2: Poor Tyler Reddick. But, man, I mean, this is why we run these races. We've got seven races left. I think the strategy of everyone doing the math to say, where do we need to be points-wise to run for the championship, I think you're just trying to grab as many points as you possibly can. And if you're in a Toyota, you're just licking your chops right now.
0: And Gibbs is doing a great job of that. I want to get Andrew's take on that. But we're behind on getting to a break, so we'll do that. And I want to look at the guys in the bottom half of the playoff standings. Who stays and who disappears?
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0: want to finish up the convo about Ty Gibbs. Then we'll take a look at the guys closer to the cut line. Andrew Kirlin, Ty Gibbs in his last four races, ninth at Pocono, San Diego 15th, Sonoma 3rd, Chicagoland 8th. Do we need to consider him, if not maybe a regular season contender? Is this a guy that could win the whole deal at the end of the year?
1: Ooh, the whole thing, that's tough. I'm going to need to see more winning out of him. Okay. Ty Gibbs, it's interesting. He's like the perfect top five car. I don't know the exact number of laps that he's led, but it's like this guy is always in the top five, top ten. But think about where is he actually a contender. And I can think of a few races off the top of my head that he is. I'm going to need to see him a little bit more on the contender for the win side if you really want to compete for a championship, because I feel like once we start this chase, that's what it's going to come down to. Wins are going to be such huge swings, especially with the points reset and with the pressure as high as it is. That's the only thing that I'm missing out of him. He is a rock-solid race car driver and can compete and run in the top five like it's nobody's business. But I want to see a little bit more of the contender out of Ty Gibbs.
0: Well, he has grown into that. He's led 133 laps this year. His average finish has been about 13th. Those are not eye-popping numbers, but that consistency thing just wears you down. Alexis, let's go to the cut line. Eric Jones is in 16th. Ryan Preece is 4 points behind him. Joey Logano, this one still kind of blows my mind, is in 18th. He's 16 points back from Eric Jones in 16th. Are we looking at a chase that doesn't have Joey Logano involved in it as far as trying to win a title?
2: Certainly looks that way. I mean, look, the points at the cut line are really close, as we expect them to be. That's going to be something that we keep a close eye on, you know, as we inch closer and closer to the start of the chase, is that cut line. And I think it's going to probably remain close amongst those probably 4 to 6 players in that area. But I have not seen much from Joey Logano this year that leads me to believe that he is going to be able to climb his way back in. Unfortunately, he has been, kind of at times, I don't even think about where he is on the racetrack because he's just not top of mind in the conversation of how the race is unfolding. And so that team has a lot of work to do, especially when you look at it, in the juxtaposition between him and someone like Ryan Blaney. I mean, you're talking about a multi-time champion in Joey Logano, and he's just not getting the same thing out of that race car that Ryan Blaney is getting. So because of that, I think he's going to have a lot harder time climbing his way into chase contention where, you know, Ryan Blaney, as we already talked about, is, clearly very comfortably, in the top three.
0: Well, I know we throw that three-time champion out there a lot. Those things don't do you any good right now except
2: no,
0: for the experience.
2: Absolutely
0: that
2: not.
0: You've piled up over time. Andrew, I want to jump to you right now. Are we too quick to dismiss the three-time champion, even though I just said that doesn't really mean anything? Last four races, not been stellar. 30, I'm going to make sure I'm reading the right thing here. Just not very good at all. 34th, 18th, 24th, and 12th at Chicagoland. Those are not championship numbers by any stretch.
1: No, but we're talking about making the chase, not winning the championship.
0: Correct.
1: I do think those are two different things. But I will say Joey was actually the one guy that I circled on my list as someone to watch in this last stretch of races. And take a look at the tracks that we've got coming up. Echo Park Speedway, he is a recent winner there. He has won the All-Star Race at North Wilkesboro before. Fourth at New Hampshire last year. Indy, okay, you could say that wasn't necessarily his best. He had a top 10 at Iowa last year. He finished fourth at Richmond. Remember, he was almost going to win that race when Austin Dillon spun him the year before. So I'm looking at these group of racetracks coming up outside of a few question marks in Daytona and maybe Indy where he hasn't run that very good. I actually like this stretch that Joey Logano is about to go on. That's going to be someone that I'm going to be watching as can he close the gap? And we're talking about top 10s here. We're not talking about race wins. I think top 10s, if you can string those together, that can maybe get you the points to get you in that top 16.
0: He might get to the top 16. The Blue Oval's working at a deficit this year. Sure. If you're in a four, they've won one race, and that's Ryan Blaney, you know, a century ago. So right now, if you're in a four, it is not the prime spot to be. We got to take a timeout when we come back. Time for a little green flag, black flag.
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12: Big shove from Eric Almirola in the back, side by side, the first three rows. They stay that way all four. Allgaier on the bottom.
13: Nose to nose, door to door for the lead. Austin Hill with a little advantage on the outside lane.
14: Jesse Love goes and cuts down in front of Josh Williams. There's Austin Hill, cannot get the outside line going.
11: Catch all the action of the Focused Health 250, Saturday, July 11th, 6:30 Eastern on PRN. NASCAR heads to Echo Park Speedway.
12: Blaney, bottom of the racetrack. Chastain makes it three wide. He'd like to take a spot here on the backstretch.
11: It's the Quaker State 400.
12: Ross Chastain shot out of a cannon from the sixth starting spot. He has already moved up to second. Here comes Larson, just like I said. He'll try to get the lead on those new tires really fast. He's going to pull it off in three. He'll try it in two. Barely squeezes ahead of Hamlin.
11: A Quaker State 400, Sunday, July 12th at 6 p.m. on PRN.

0: Thanks so much for joining us on Fast Talk. Doug Rice along with Alexis Erickson, David Stiles, and Andrew Curlin. And we now release the reins of the show to Mr. Kent Bernhardt.
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2: All right, our panel may be scattered about today, but we don't need them here physically. We just need their brain power right now, and we have all of that.
3: I don't know how much you're getting.
4: I feel for you.
2: And here's the way it's played. I read some carefully prepared statements. If our panel agrees with said statement, they give it a green flag. If they disagree, it gets a black flag. We'll do Andrew Curlin here first. Why not? Tyler Reddick will fall from second in the point standings before the regular season ends. Oops. Hold on. Andrew, we lost you. Let's go to David Stiles. We'll go to David Stiles.
3: Green flag. I got to stay on brand.
5: Well,
3: right?
5: I mean, my goodness.
3: Green flag.
5: You just gave a whole, monologue on why he was going.
3: So we've got enough data on that green flag. He falls out, right?
5: Yeah, I'm going to say black flag because, as I had mentioned before, I just feel like that team is still capable of executing. I think they're still capable of running really, really well. They've just got to get that monkey off their back. And so I think they're able to get it done.
2: All right, Doug Rice, what do you think?
0: You know what? I'm on Team Tyler. There are so many Tylers and Ties in NASCAR these days. I think that's a good name to have. So I think Reddick hangs on to that second place.
2: Right.
0: Denny Hamlin's got the regular season.
5: That's some sound.
0: That's all I got.
3: Tyler Reddick, Ty Gibbs, Ty Dillon.
0: Yeah. Tyler Allen,
5: Sure.
0: Yeah, let's. And the tie goes to the runner.
5: There you go.
2: Let's try Andrew again here. Hold on. Let me see if we got you back.
6: Hello.
2: There you go.
5: He's back.
6: All right.
2: Green flag or black flag, sir? Do you want the question again?
6: I'm going to black flag it. I don't think Tyler Reddick makes the fall. I know we covered this earlier in the show, but I think this is just bad luck. He can turn it around.
2: All right. We go to David Stiles for this one now. Joe Gibbs will be the only team with every driver winning a race.
3: Green flag. Christopher Bell gets one somewhere.
2: All right.
3: I think it's doable.
2: What do you think, Alexis?
5: Yeah, I'm gonna concur. I say green flag as well. I mean, we just look at how well he's driving with a broken wrist. So,
2: yep.
5: What's going to happen when that wrist heals? I think he's going to make it to victory lane before the year's out for sure.
2: Doug Rice.
0: I'm going to make it 3-for-3 right now. Bell wins the race. And Gibbs will be the only team that puts every driver into a win column this year.
2: Andrew, do you make it unanimous?
6: Green to the flag. Yes, absolutely. Bell is on a tear, and the Toyotas are on a tear. I don't see any other team performing like the way Joe Gibbs is.
2: All right. Alexis Erickson, here we go with you. Christopher Bell will be a title threat once his wrist finally heals.
5: Oh, man. I think certainly, as I said, anybody that's in a Toyota driving for Joe Gibbs Racing has kind of got a bit of a superpower. So, yeah, I think he's doing amazing things with his wrist still broken. So let's wait and see what happens, what he can do when his wrist is actually healed.
2: Okay, Doug, title threat for Christopher?
0: Black flag.
2: No.
0: They're minus 252 right now. Too many other bad things have to happen to other people for him to be a title threat.
2: Andrew.
6: I like it. Green flag. Talking to Christopher Bell and Adam Stevens, his mobility is limited. And he was in a splint this weekend in Chicago, which is good. He's actually going back to a cast for Echo Park Speedway because of how intense it is. But with how limited his mobility is at these different tracks, he is running like a madman. I think that's only going to open up for him, and I think he's due for a win as well.
2: David.
3: I think he is a title contender, even with a broken wrist. Put some more fuel on that fire. You can tell he's hungry. I think he's going to make his way up to the front.
2: All right, Andrew, we'll make this one yours as well here. Let's see. Fret not for Bubba Wallace. His win is coming.
6: Black flag. I'm sorry, Bubba. I haven't seen the speed out of him again. We talk about contenders. I see that out of Tyler Reddick, and obviously we saw it out of Corey Heim. He just hasn't been up front leading laps the way I've wanted to see him do that to win a race this year.
2: David.
3: Bubba Wallace gets a win? No, I don't think so. Not this year.
2: Okay.
5: I'm going to say green flag.
3: Oh.
5: I think he maybe hasn't been running, you know, in the top 1, 2, 3 or contending as much for a win, but I think he's in a Toyota that is running fantastically strong this season, and you still have races that he's really good at, like your drafting tracks that we're going to this weekend at Atlanta Motor Speedway. You've got Daytona. I mean, I think that there's an opportunity certainly for him to get a win this season.
2: Doug, what do you think?
0: I think Bubba mentally is in a better spot than he's been in a long time. And to what Alexis said, he's in a Toyota. Bubba gets a W this year.
2: All right. There you go. There's green flag, black flag.
0: All right. Thanks a bunch. When we come back, we'll do one last thing.
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0: Well, certainly hope that each and every one of you had a fun time celebrating the nation's 250th birthday. I know I did, and Alexis and David, we were all in the same place at the same time. But it just dawned on me, guys, not at any point did I, in person, actually see fireworks this year. I heard them. Oh. I stayed in the house because it was just too hot after a while to go back out on the 4th. Did either one of you guys actually see fireworks?
1: Not on the actual 4th of July, but at Summer Shootout. Tuesday.
2: Yeah.
1: Big fireworks show, 12 minutes long.
2: Yeah, so, I did not, and I was kind of bummed about that. You know, you're a regular listener of the show, you know, have a four-year-old son, and so I was trying to figure out a good place to go to watch the fireworks, but you're right, Doug. The weather here in the Carolinas was like the surface of the sun past weekend, and so it would have just been a little too uncomfortable. Some of the places near where I live to do it, you've got to get there early to get a good seat and all of those things, and so unfortunately we weren't able to make it work out this season, but we did buy, you know, those little poppets. They're like
1: you throw them
2: on the ground, and so he got to do that, and he thought that was the greatest thing ever. So
0: those things are addictive.
1: Here's the question: going to see fireworks, overrated, underrated, or shoot your own fireworks off, overrated, underrated?
2: I don't like shooting off my own fireworks because typically they're the ones that are just like on the ground.
1: Yeah.
2: Like you're not getting ones that shoot up in the air and all that.
1: Just the fountains of sparks.
2: I'm just kind of like, I prefer to go see them, but sometimes like this past weekend, it's just not doable with the weather or whatever. So, you know, that plays a part, but I don't know. My family was never one to go out and buy our own fireworks and set off our own fireworks. So maybe that has something to do with my feelings there, but. Why are you laughing at me, Doug?
0: Because I grew up on a farm. And if we didn't have fireworks, we just took 12 gauges out in the backyard.
2: You work with what you got.
0: They tend to frown on that here in the subdivision.
2: They do.
0: We don't care for random gunfire. You know what, David? If I've got the right stuff, if I've left North Carolina and went to South Carolina and bought really real fireworks, I like doing them myself. I am afraid of setting the neighborhood on fire, but I enjoy lighting myself.
1: This will let you into how I'm wired up. Overrated to go watch them. Like, okay, let's drive and go sit in the parking lot and watch them shoot off. Don't really like that. If I can see them from my house, cool. If I can shoot my own off,
2: even better.
1: Yeah. I don't have to go anywhere. I got the show at the house, and we used to do that growing up. We had a big field. We'd shoot fireworks off all the time.
2: Yeah.
1: And it got a little hairy sometimes.
2: Anybody lose a finger?
1: No, well, we were close. Good. We were close, but no. Don't hold the firecrackers in your hands, folks.
0: It's a bad recipe right there. But I just dawned on me a few minutes ago. I did not see the single rocket's red glare for this July 4th. And I don't count watching them on television. And there seems to be a movement. I've seen this a lot on social media. Don't post your fireworks videos because nobody watches them. And then I realized they're right. I've never watched anybody's video of the fireworks they saw. They don't show up really good on your little tiny.
2: Well, it's not the same.
0: Phone screen.
1: Well, knock some points off person. Because I posted some.
0: Really?
1: Yeah. From Summer Shootout. Yeah, I did. I was like, oh, these are quite nice. And I put them on the deal, and it had Lee Greenwood under it. And I was like, this turned out pretty well. But you're right.
0: Well, you're promoting the company there. Well,
2: yeah, for sure.
0: That's really good. I'll give you that. You're promoting the company with your fireworks thing. And by the way, we said this last week. How many more Summer Shootout races do you have this year?
1: So last Tuesday was round number 6. We've got 10 in total, so we've only got 4 left. So
2: it goes so quick.
1: Summer's winding down. I mean, we're already into the second week of July. So
2: what's the theme this week?
1: This week, I think Lugnut's birthday's coming up soon.
2: That'll be
1: a lot of fun. We just did Red, White, and Vroom. There's a lot of fun left.
0: David is one of the two PA announcers now for the Summer Shootout Series, which is the biggest little racing series in the world. And a lot of people have come through there. Joey Logano is the one that strikes. That's where I got to know him.
1: Yeah.
0: He used to tow in this enormous rig. And, you know, little Joey would hop out, and I'm going like, okay, is he really that good? Yeah, he was really that good. So the 250th has come and gone. And now I'm in a dilemma. I have, and you guys both saw them. You were up here at the house. I've got a large collection of happy birthday America, 250.
2: All right. So, look, this is what we do for next year. Those that don't know, Doug and his wife Penny throw an amazing 4th of July party every single year that we go to. I saw on my Facebook. My husband and I have been going for like a decade. Okay. We got our memories from 10 years ago. This is what you do. You just take like a white paint marker and cross out the zero, put a one next to it.
1: Yeah, there you go.
2: That's what I would do.
1: Here's your party favor.
2: Yep.
1: We'll just say it's 250 all over.
0: So PRN heads to Echo Park Speedway this weekend, right outside of Atlanta. I say right outside. It's kind of like Joliet is to Chicago, but it'll be great. And you can catch all of the action of the Performance Racing Network this coming weekend from Echo Park Speedway. Turns into a great show. Thanks a lot to Kent Bernhardt, Alexis Erickson, Andrew Curlin, David Stiles. Remember, keep it between the navigational beacons.
2: Between the buoys.
1: 5 o'clock somewhere.
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4: Carson Hocevar and Zane Smith, it's safe to say they probably don't get along too well. And after a recent disagreement at Chicagoland Speedway, not to mention the two of them not talking kindly about each other in popular media, they were brought to the NASCAR hauler to make sure that this doesn't cross a line. Here's what Carson Hocevar has to say about his relationship with Zane Smith.
6: Hold on, let me give him his flowers first. They've done a really good job with what program they have, and they've been fast. But we're at different points of the year and different, you know, leagues of our agenda. So, yeah, I mean, he wasn't really a factor on my mind and still isn't.
4: So what does Zane Smith think about how the meeting with him and Hocevar went in the NASCAR hauler?
7: I think we both understand, like, where we're at with everything. But, certainly the meeting doesn't change how much he dislikes me and how much I dislike him.
4: Shane Van Gisbergen and Austin Hill also have been clashing heads as of late after SVG made contact and sent Hill into the safer barrier at Chicagoland. I asked SVG what was his takeaway from the meeting with Austin Hill.
8: I know you and Austin Hill had a conversation in the NASCAR hauler earlier today. What was your takeaway from that?
9: Yeah, it was awkward. One of us is more remorseful than the other and wanting to move on. Yeah, odd character that one. But I'd love to move on, but it doesn't seem like he wants to. He always seems to want to have the highest score or the last laugh, I think he put it. So, I don't know. Odd.
4: This is also your gentle reminder that we're going to North Wilkesboro, the Speedway, and there's no pedestrian tunnel. I'll leave it at that. For PRN's Garage Pass, this is Andrew Curlin.
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11: Welcome to PRN at the Track. I'm Lenny Baticki. Coming up in this show, will preview one of summer's big pavement late model races, Hampton Heat, with driver Mark Wirtz. Then we'll speak with Lake Erie Speedway winner Colby Quick, and we'll have a conversation with a champion from the Hell Tour, Tanner English. But first, let's get to our What's Hot. We'll start in Ohio at Sharon Speedway. World of Outlaws late model win to Bobby Pierce Jr. Freddie Carpenter wins midway. Hilltop goes to Ryan Markham. And Brett Marks on Monday wins at Fremont. Anderson, Indiana to Javier King. Isaiah Sasser back at Victory Lane at Bloomington. 24 to Jordan Sterling. Bryce Scheidler wins at Shady Hill. Knoxville, Iowa to Aaron Reitzel. Brandon Shepard gets it done at 34 Raceway. English Creek to Brody Tucker. Pittsburgh's Pennsylvania Motor Speedway to Parker Price Miller. Chase Dietz another win, this time at Bedford. Plankett Hill to J.T. Horwat. Bryce Hensel wins at Latrobe. Dave Hess Jr. gets it done at Erie's. Fairbury in Illinois to Jason Baker. Austin Becerra, the checkers at Quincy. And in Missouri, Lake Ozark, Joel Myers Jr. Brayton Carter, a win at Scotland County. And joining us now on the ProFabrication.com hotline to preview one of the premier summer pavement late model races. It's called Hampton Heat out on the coast, Langley, Virginia, right out there where the ocean is just so close. Hampton Heat coming up July 25th. Langley Speedway late model veteran racer, has been doing it for a long time, actually started in dirt. Mark Wirtz. Hey, Mark, great to have you on the show. First, to kind of give everybody the idea of, you know, race cars don't have air conditioners. So how hot is it going to be, you know, in that race car for you on July 25th?
12: I'll tell you what, it's grueling. That's kind of an understatement. The cars are hot. We're low to the ground. There's not a lot of air moving through the interiors. You got all the heat radiating off the asphalt and exhaust and just – we've seen temperatures in the 140s inside the car. And a lot of hydration, a lot of prep.
11: What do you do to prep that? I talked to Bobby Allison once about heat, and he said he drove around for like a month with his windows rolled up in the summer and the heater on. Is that any kind of crazy stuff like that that you do?
12: I think definitely working and getting acclimated in a hot environment helps. Our race car shop has heat for this winter. But the summertime, it's pretty hot in there, and I joke around with everybody all the time. And I'm like, we're training. This is our summer training. But one of the biggest things is just, you know, make sure you get plenty of fluids, and you got to start days before, not the day of. I usually tend to try to carb up the night or 2 days before, you know, just ingest a lot of carbs. I do a push-up regimen every day that I think helps keep my core and upper body in shape. And then I'll take a 10-pound weight every now and again and hold it out like a steering wheel and just practice left and right turns.
11: Mark Wirtz really having it down to a science. July 25th, the 18th annual Hampton Heat at Langley Speedway coming up. One of the premier pavement races all year, but certainly during the summer, it is one of the crown jewels that are of all of them. And from a driver's perspective and a Langley Speedway perspective, why is this race so big?
12: Well, it brings in first off, the prestige of it, being part of the Triple Crown with South Boston and Martinsville, Virginia, being part of NASCAR's regional series, the best of the best in late model stock car, you know, tend to come to this race. And it's just like a good test for you where you stack up in the region and in the nation against the other drivers from outside.
11: Perfect.
12: Mark, come in.
11: Mark Wirtz, the driver of the CorvetteParts.net Keen Parts race car that you'll be seeing on Flow Racing on July 25th, part of Hampton Heat that will be there at Langley Speedway in Langley, Virginia. And certainly you can get over there and see it. A great vacation venue, a great place to go. And this race right there in the middle of all of that. Connor Hall has been on a hot streak there. And I saw Butterbean Brendan Queen and now Chase Burrow, who I guess for a week thought he was a wing sprint car driver, doing pretty well at what he was done. How are the Langley crowd ready to defend home turf?
12: Hey, we just do what we do. Every Saturday night we get a stray that comes in, we call it, from out of town. And, you know, Lee Williams will show up with their stuff, the R&S race cars, Forrest Reynolds, Torp, you name it, Hedgecock. The best of the best come, and we just do our thing.
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13: 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Well, they may not consider themselves just strays. Those South Boston guys aren't too bad at what they do. And coming off the Thunder Road 200 that Caden Honeycutt won, how do you size up some of the sellers, Pembleton, Ward, Waddell, McCarty? Are you guys going to say, oh, no, here's my spot. Go ahead and be that welcoming? Or how do you guys handle that rivalry?
12: You got to handle those guys like Dale Earnhardt Sr.'s rolling in. I mean, these guys are tough. They got good racecraft. They got good equipment. And they don't take no stuff off of nobody. So we race them with respect. But we also know that they're no joke.
13: Mark Wirtz joining us on the ProFab Hotline. You have been really on the rise this year. Last weekend, finishing second to the very hot Connor Hall. Looks like timing is just right. What more do you need to be able to bring the heat and bring it home after that race on July 25th?
12: 10 years of youth. Now, the late model stock cars have evolved so much. You got to keep up with it every week, and it's not always just the same thing every week. We've had to adapt and be more like a chameleon this year and find what we needed, but we're heading the right direction. I feel the team's worked hard, and if we can just maintain a little bit more forward drive late in the race, we might be able to contend.
13: Mark, thanks for joining us. Fans, stay with us. We'll be right back.
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13: 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Let me give you the idea here. This driver typically races on dirt, went to a speedway in Pennsylvania from where his home is down here in the south part of the country, and did all of that stuff. The American All-Star Series running at Lake Erie Speedway last weekend. 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I don't even know how to comprehend half of this stuff. You don't normally run in the series, Colby. Tyler Arrington's leading in the points. He was chasing you around up there. I mean, how does all this even come together that you showed up at the top of the country up there so far away from home?
19: Preparation, I guess. You know, we had circled this race on our calendars, you know, a couple months ago, just kind of preparing, you know, because we really weren't sure if we were going to go. But then we were kind of, I was on the back burner. But then we decided a couple weeks before the race, like, you know, we're going to go in. We're going to go in. So we tested a little bit. We kind of tried some stuff out, you know, just to make sure we were right, you know, to make that long haul up to Lake Erie. It was worth it. And it was worth it, actually.
20: Again, so. Definitely so. The Grape Belt Triple Crown Champion, I guess, because he won that race of the American All-Star Series, a primarily dirt racing series. They've never ran on asphalt. The asphalt track at Lake Erie Speedway. And what were you using, you know, Amish horse and buggies up that way? Were you in a street car, a dirt car? What were you driving?
19: Oh, just a dirt late model, you know, just what your average dirt late model you see on the racetracks in the South.

0: 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He won the American race on the pavement at Lake Erie Speedway in way up there, Pennsylvania, over the weekend. 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Do they sound different on pavement than from dirt? What was it like up there with the ProFabs?
1: Oh, it was great. You know, it echoes a little bit differently since, compared to dirt to asphalt. You know, it echoes, but it sounded great. They were glowing a little bit, just like every normal crate motor has them glowing, them headers glowing, but they sounded perfect.
0: Man, and they did the job underneath our guest on the ProFab Hotline, those ProFabrication headers. Colby Quick taking him to victory lane last weekend at Erie, Pennsylvania, Lake Erie, Pennsylvania. There is an Erie Speedway and a Lake Erie Speedway up that way, and he was on the pavement at the American All-Star Series, taking the victory up there. And I got to ask you, one of my heroes growing up was Jimmy Hensley, and who subbed for Dale Earnhardt Sr. to get the pole at Martinsville during the time when Hurricane Hugo was around in 1989 and such. Jimmy Hensley won 9 NASCAR Grand National Series events. That's the O'Reilly Series now. And just an amazing guy. Virginia gentleman, did so much. That's your grandfather. Did you get any advice from Jimmy in this process?
1: Yeah, so I had called my papa and asked him. I was like, we're going to test up here at Caraway Speedway where you have many laps around. And I want you to come. I want you to see this so you can idea. He was tickled to death. I was happy to see him there. I had run a couple laps, and I asked him. He was kind of telling me what I needed to do differently. So I said, come on, let's go on the four-wheeler. We rode around, and he showed me where I need to enter for the center of the corner and off. And I picked up, like, a tenth by doing that. So, like, and then when I went up to Lake Erie, I just had the same mindset, and I did that, and I hit every corner just right, the whole 40.
0: Wow. So the Virginia gentleman got on a four-wheeler with his grandson, our guest of the ProFab Hotline, Colby Quick, and dialed him in with the race car from dirt to pavement, and helped him win the Grape Belt Triple Crown for the American All-Star Series last weekend at Lake Erie Speedway. Did he get to see any of this? Did you have to wait to get home or call him after the race? What's he saying?
1: He got to see it. So during the race, Dirt Rich TV had promoted the race and watched, and he got to watch it from his living room. I did hear that he jumped out of the chair. Was jumping up and down. I did hear that. And so I got to call him after the race right when I was in Tech, and he was all happy. I got to talk to my family in Virginia when they were all doing that, and he was so pumped up for me. But because I wasn't sure if he was gonna be able to watch it on TV, but I had been told that he was watching it the whole race. So it made my day when I got to hear that.
0: Man, Jimmy Hensley helping out his grandson Colby Quick with advice, and watching it all come together as Colby Quick, our guest on the ProFabrication.com hotline, wins at Lake Erie Speedway in Pennsylvania, the dirt car version on asphalt for the American All-Star Series. Colby, congratulations on absolutely the most incredible tale of racing success. Where can folks follow you on the internet so they can keep up with you and anytime you go test with your grandfather again?
1: We can go to Facebook, Colby Quick, the Tar Heel Terror Racing page, Colby Quick 5 on Instagram, Colby Quick 5 on Twitter, Snapchat, Colby Quick 5. 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
6: 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I heard this 5 years ago with Jimmy Johnson.
7: You think Jimmy Johnson
6: forgot how to drive? You're an idiot. Shut up. Sit down. He's going to win 8 races in a row. I'm not putting Kyle Larson in that category. I think driver slump and team slump. I think this may be more of a team slump than a driver slump. 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
8: 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The champion of what they call the Hell Tour, 30-some-odd races in 30-some-odd days, rainouts, everything, traveling across, I think it was 10 states or so. Tanner English, you have had a summer to win this championship. What does winning it first off mean? Is it a relief to finally get home and to be able to wash and be in your own bed? Is it, you know, excitement that you've pulled this off? I know you've done the tour a few different times. What's it like to finally capture this trophy?
9: It's definitely probably all of the above, I would say. it's a relief for sure just to be done and have that in our back pocket there and just to say we've done it and have our name on the trophy with all them other guys is a pretty big accomplishment and something I can always look back on and have that accolade. It's pretty cool, and not many people have finished it, let alone win it, so it's pretty cool.
8: First driver from Kentucky to get the title after 4 wins, Farmington, Missouri, Butler, Michigan, a pair in Illinois at Kankakee, and one of our favorite tracks, Highland, Illinois. Tanner won those, ended up with 19 top 5, 17 of those in the top 3, a fantastic 23-race season on the Hell Tour for the driver on the profabrication.com hotline, Tanner English. You go through those ups and downs. I'm sure each win has its own bit of special and the rest and such, but is there one that you guys already starting to look back and that was the one, whether it was good, bad, or indifferent, that makes this summer's, you know, run that much more special that event happened that way? Is there one incident that you remember most of all?
9: Just the first one, because I think we'd had, 6 or 7 second places before we even won a race. That first one at Farmington was a big weight off our shoulders, and that really kicked it off and let me kind of loosen up and just give me the free range to make some changes and do whatever I thought needed to be done so we could try to capitalize on some more wins. You're kind of like in the whole deal, I was points racing. So it's, you always got that in mind and try to try to just finish, and no matter where you're at, you know. And
7: but with a lead and a win, you get to be a little bit more risky and adventurous, I would imagine.
9: 100%. Yeah, you just kind of loosen the reins a little bit and just try to win races, and that's what we did after that, and it paid off. You know, we clicked off about three more right after that within a week, and just turned out really good.
7: Turned out to be a championship of the Dirt Car Summer National Series, known affectionately as the Hell Tour. 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So four big trophies, and then the biggest one, the one with the devil's pitchfork. How are you going to take that and show it off at church on Sunday next week?
9: Yeah. We just say we conquered it, you know, basically, and basically by, you know, not doing anything dumb or wrong, just doing it. How we do things clean and smooth, and just trying to.
7: Well, you mentioned
9: set
7: clean.
9: A good example.
7: And a lot of people that, you know, don't know about the tour and how compacted it is, and virtually day after day after day in a new city. How do you even wash clothes? And can you wash clothes if you're out there?
9: Not necessarily, because it's always like 3 or 4 hours to the next racetrack. So you spend your time when you're not working on a race car, you spend your time traveling, and which doesn't leave much time for anything else. Maybe a few gas station stops to get some food, and other than that, it's straight to the racetrack, straight to business, and you just bring enough clothes to not have to do laundry. So I think we did have one laundry stop in there. My mom came and actually did some laundry, and she spent all day doing that, and then basically just got back in time for the races and watched the races and left. And can't thank her enough for doing that and keeping us going.
7: No, that's amazing, that, you know, the support and somebody to run to the grocery store every now and then and different places like that. How about those special little joints along the way? Was there one, because you've had enough experience on the Hell Tour, is there some place that, man, I can't wait to get there, they've got this great steak, they've got the soup that I like, something, I'm gonna have the ice cream joint that Tanner English, that's his spot on tour, where which one is it, or two?
9: Well, you always look forward to some ice cream or popsicle or anything like that. So when it's that hot, so Lincoln has got a Dairy Queen like within walking distance of the pit area, so you can just slip over there when it's midday or something and get you some ice cream or a popsicle or anything. It's pretty nice to go over there. And then there's Casey's right across the street also, so. That's about a top tier meal for
7: a Hell Tour.
9: Yeah. So other than that, we're getting gas station Arby's or McDonald's or something like that. So, it's just, yeah, I really look forward to getting home to some home cooked meals and, eating right for once and getting to sleep in my own bed. That's pretty nice.
7: Well, Tanner English gets to do all of that. Well, he looks out one eye every now and then, and that trophy is there, the Hell Tour Championship Trophy from the Dirt Car Summer Nationals, the champion for 2026. Tanner English on the ProFabrication.com hotline. 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
9: Yeah, we're all over Facebook, Instagram, TikTok. 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
7: Well, Tanner,
9: and you can get merchandise, and we're actually coming out with a Hell Tour Champion shirt, so it should be out in the next few days. And hopefully, we will sell them out and able to keep on going down the road.
7: Tanner English, our guest on the ProFab Hotline. Thanks for taking the time. Fans, stay with us. We'll be right back.
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12: These cars are about to fire it off in anger.
13: 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We got cars sideways. It's Christopher Bell. He spins and collects a couple cars.
12: Side by side, Austin Cindric has him at the line, and he will take the lead into one.
13: Here comes Shane Van Gisbergen on the bottom. He's looking for second.
14: Now Chris Buescher fired out of a cannon in turn two. He's right into the rear bumper of Ty Gibbs.
13: Oh, it's a multi-car accident. I want to say 15, 20 cars. Guys, that took out about two-thirds of the field.
15: We have a fight on pit road between two crew guys. One of them is with Ty Gibbs. One is with Brad Keselowski.
12: Blaney, bottom of the racetrack. Chastain makes it three wide. He'd like to take a spot here on the backstretch, and he charges. He wants the lead in turn three. Ross Chastain shot at him again, and from the sixth starting spot, he has already moved up to second. The battle now for third on the high side. Kyle Larson, Riley Herbst challenging low.
16: Kyle Larson moves up to the top side, going to lose a little bit of ground.
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0: Welcome to Racers Odds. I'm David Stiles, joined by Andrew Kerlin. Denny Hamlin cements himself as the concrete king as he wins at Nashville, but it was over two other JGR Toyotas, and it was a duel there for the last four laps. And Andrew, I thought Nashville was a great race, and it's been putting on a great show for a number of years. You were there, boots on the ground. What was your impressions as we come out of Tennessee?
1: David, I'll correct you real quick. It wasn't a great race. They were great races. All three races, I think, had a pass for the win in the last 10 laps. And I can't remember a weekend like that, as good as that, in a while. But, yeah, the strategy on Sunday was all over the place. And there was even a moment that our race director, Laura Beth, she came in our ears and she's like, "Guys, this is a weird one." And so that made it fun, you know, to follow it along. I had Zane Smith in my section, and originally I thought this is the dumbest pit call I've ever seen, because this was under yellow. They took two tires and one tank of fuel. I'm like, you're right on the edge of the window. Why not take four tires and two cans of fuel, and you know for sure you can make it there at the end? I'm like, they can't make it. And sure enough, they pushed the window and they pushed the envelope. And if they didn't get that caution that came out, I think they still would have made it. So that shows why I report on it and why the crew chiefs are paid the big bucks. But this was the finish that I had hoped we would have gotten at the Coke 600. This is what, because it was the JGR guys battling it out. And Suarez is a great winner, and it was great to see him win the Coke 600. But we were brewing for a great JGR battle at the end of that 600, and I feel like the racing gods paid it back to us after having to wait out all the rain and all of the heartbreak that's happened in the last couple of weeks. We got a great finish.
0: Agreed. And I thought that if those tires could have held on a little bit longer, he maybe could have outdueled Christopher Bell, but he was slipping and sliding. Zane Smith was that whole time.
1: There's no way
0: he's going to hold him off. He had a 3/4 of a lap lead there at one point, and when I started seeing Christopher Bell, you know, tick off about a second a lap, I was like, yeah, he has no chance. And he just didn't have enough rubber. That's what it boiled down to. He could not keep the rubber on the race car because he took the two tires. But
1: I looked at those two tires when they came off, and I mean, they were starting to cord. They were in rough shape. So I don't think he would have been able to hold off Christopher Bell for the win, four tires or two tires. But at least my comment from earlier is, why not give yourself the extra ammunition?
0: Yeah. The good thing is I had Zane Smith in the pick 'em game. So I came out really well on that end of it, and we'll get into that at the tail end of the show. But now we're transitioning into the Irish Hills of Michigan, a 2-mile oval, very fast, high speed, wide, wide racetrack. And this one's a lot of fun. But we've also got three guys that have won here three times. You've got Hamlin and Larson, and then, the other guy, Logano, have all won here three times. And so I think this will be another duel, and I think this is going to be another Toyota show. So I've got a few bets lined up for that. I'm not taking Denny Hamlin as the favorite driver to win this. I'm actually going to look a little bit deeper in the field and go for Christopher Bell. I think he's due. I think the crushing loss of Nashville is just fueling him at this point, and he has to turn this season around at some point. He's having good finishes, but he just hasn't been able to get a win yet in that win column. He's plus 550. So that's my winner of the race. And then, you know, if you want to do a little bit extra and maybe do the cash out game, Chase Briscoe's plus 1,100 to win. So I think both of those guys will end up being pretty good. Briscoe has started on the pole at this race before, and then he fell back into the field from different strategies. But I think the JGR Toyotas will be really, really good at Michigan. And so I'm looking at those two guys to kind of give you a little bit more leverage against Denny Hamlin as we head into this one. And so what are you thinking is race winners or picks for Michigan?
1: David, I'll tell you, those two names scare me. Chase Briscoe and Christopher Bell, yes, they are hungrier than ever. But neither one of them has ever recorded a top 10 at Michigan. And that, to me, scares me. And I know the Toyotas are on a different level, and history is history, and that this year is kind of unprecedented in terms of their speed. I'm worried about that. But JGR, I think if you look at the other two drivers, I think that's where you find your value. In Denny Hamlin, he could just win anywhere. You could throw him in the Tyler Reddick category of, you put Denny Hamlin on a racetrack, and he's got speed. He'll be able to do it. He won Michigan last year, so he's our defending winner. And then I like Ty Gibbs. Finished third in the last two races at Michigan. So I think you're onto it with looking at JGR and Toyotas. Me personally, I'm looking at the other two guys.
0: Well, I'm just trying to give us a little bit of a flavor, and I like those odds.
1: I'm just giving you some devil's advocate.
0: I know. I like those odds just a little bit better, and I think they're both just really, really hungry for a win. We've seen them 2 weeks in a row, Christopher Bell and Denny Hamlin duking it out to try to pass Daniel Suarez at Charlotte, like you said. And then Briscoe was really good, but he just wrecked out. And then last week at Nashville, they're all three right there together. You could have thrown a blanket over them, and we wouldn't have known who was going to come out of it. So I just think that there's a lot of momentum with those cars, and they continue to carry that week to week, because we were talking off mic. I'm a little bit of instincts at this point. Like, the data is what the data is, and so hopefully they can kind of break out of this, and we'll see another new winner. So the next bet that I'm going to talk about, I love these matchup bets, and this is like two cellar dwellers just kind of fighting it out. This will be whoever can finish the better of these two guys, because they're both having a pretty rough season. It's Joey Logano versus Ross Chastain. Pretty decent at Michigan. Like I said, he's got three wins here. They're both at minus 115. So I'm going to take Logano over Chastain. And kind of my mentality behind this is, we're at Michigan. RFK, Penske, the Ford teams, they're always really, really good here. They want to win in the state of Michigan because Detroit is the home of Ford. And so I think that they'll be a little bit better, and so I'm going to pick Logano over Chastain at minus 115. Again, this is at that 50% probability flip of a coin, and I just think that the 22 team will get it done here in Michigan.
1: That's not bad. You got to look all the way back to 2017 to find the last time a Chevrolet has won at Michigan, and that was in Kyle Larson. He's got three wins at Michigan, but they came a long time ago, 10 years, or almost 10 years, 9 years ago. Ford, 9 of the last 11 races at Michigan have been won by a Ford driver. Stuart Haas Racing, back in the day when they existed, kind of owned this place. But Joey Logano is not a bad bet here. I would say if there was a Toyota, I would throw them in and favor Toyota in a matchup bet. But yeah, I don't think you can bet against Joe Logano. When it comes to Ross Chastain, man, Trackhouse, they're just trying to figure it out right now. I think they're throwing spaghetti at the wall and they're seeing what sticks. And it's almost like this is an experimental phase for them just to get back on track. And so I would avoid Trackhouse unless it's SVG. SVG's got it dialed in. Whatever he's got, the other two need to figure that out and study that. But I'll give you one. And this was the guy you picked at Nashville, and I'm jealous that you did, Zane Smith. He's coming off of two straight top tens this season at Charlotte and in Nashville, and two straight top tens at Michigan. So he has momentum on his side this season and a pretty healthy notebook going into this racetrack. And so Zane Smith has got it dialed in as of late. And these top 10 finishes, they're not flukes. He was running up there in the Coke 600. It was a great strategy call, but he had speed to stay in the top 10 in Nashville. I really like Zane Smith, top 10 plus 450. I think that's a solid bet.
0: I like that too. Those front row teams, they're doing something to try to put themselves in positions to get more top tens and better finishes. And he's a really, really good race car driver. And he takes that car and puts it in positions that I think are above where it typically runs. So I like Zane Smith at that. I'm going to do this SVG bet to top 10. I like it at plus 275. I'm betting on instincts, betting on momentum. he's had two really good finishes on ovals, and they're not flukes. He ran in the top 10 at both of these tracks. And I said this on Fast Talk earlier in the week, if you've listened to that program with Doug Rice and Alexis Erickson. He is going to figure this out. And when he does, he will be a problem for the rest of the field, I believe.
1: Yeah.
0: So it's just a matter of time. It's just a matter of time. He only has one start here at Michigan. He finished 25th or 27th something last year like that. He's going to figure it out. I think he'll top 10 again. That's a plus 275 bet. So Shane Van Gisbergen.
1: Plus 275 on what?
0: On top 10.
1: Where?
0: On Caesars.
1: Wow.
0: Yeah.
1: DraftKings, which is, this is what I wanted to talk about, plus top 10, minus 105 for Shane Van Gisbergen.
0: For Shane on DraftKings?
1: For Shane on DraftKings.
0: Go to Caesars. It's plus 275.
1: I'll jump on that because yes. Minus odds for SVG to top 10 in a Noble is crazy.
0: That's crazy.
1: Like, the books have caught up and figured out Shane Van Gisbergen. You got to get in the door now before that door closes on you.
0: As soon as possible, go and get that. That's, again, on Caesars plus 275. Another matchup for me, Hosovar versus Byron. I'm going toward these Michigan drivers. Hosovar's from Michigan. This is a home track for him.
1: That's a tough matchup.
0: Byron's minus 120, so he's favored. Hosovar's minus 110, but that's pretty close. Like, those are pretty close together. So you're still kind of in that window of probability of a coin flip. It's a little bit higher, but I like Hosovar at minus 110, and it kind of goes along with the narrative that I've been saying all year that Spire is outperforming what their, you know, report card would be, and then Hendrick is underperforming based on what their report card should be, and so I'm still going to take a Spire Chevy over that Hendrick Chevy in that matchup with Byron, because he's been either in the top 10 or he runs 35th. There's neither here nor there. And if we go by the pattern, he should top 10 this race, but I don't know. And like you said, the Fords have been really, really good here at Michigan. A Chevy has not won at this track in a long time. So if I'm going to pick a guy, I'm going to lean a little bit more towards the hometown flair versus just running well for Hendrick Motorsports. So again, Hosovar minus 110 with William Byron at minus 120.
1: That's tough, man, because Byron led 98 laps in last year's Michigan race, didn't have to finish the show for it because he ran out of gas. And then Hosovar had just left this incredible impression, like, wow, he could have just gotten his first win right here. I think I'm with you, though. I think Hosovar could win the dang thing.
0: I do, too.
1: Carson Hosovar to win at plus 2,000. I feel like that is if you're going to pick him to win outside of a Daytona Talladega, this is one of your best weekends to do it.
0: I agree with that. And that, again, like you said, plus 2,000.
1: Yeah.
0: Get some game on that. Get some units on that. Yeah. That's a good odd. And then if he moves up and the payout is good, cash out and mm-hmm. look to redistribute those units somewhere else. The last one that I've got on my bet slip, it's going to be a Brad Keselowski bet. It's a group bet with Brad, Joey Logano, Ross Chastain, and Alex Bowman. So Alex Bowman doesn't really run that well here at Michigan. We've already talked about the troubles that Trackhouse has been having. And then Joey Logano, he's been having the same sort of troubles. Brad Keselowski is the favorite in this group at plus 220. And so he has ran very well here. He has 16 top 10s, 9 top 5s, and 3 runners-up finishes. He leads all active drivers in starts with no wins at Michigan, which
1: Ouch,
0: just blows my mind because he's a Michigan guy. This is his home track. So I'm taking Brad Keselowski plus 220 in this Group D, and I think he can beat all three of those guys. I think that RFK is going to run really well this weekend. They have the most wins out of the active owners at this track with 14. So I think those cars will be good, and I like picking him in that group.
1: Well, David, plus Brad Keselowski's going for his fourth straight top 10 here at Michigan. And so He's got a lot of top tens in his career, but he's also hot as of late, which is a big sign. Same stat goes for Chris Buescher. He's also going for his fourth straight top 10 finish, 2023 winner. I like him to top five. I think it's top five at 265.
0: That's a good odd.
1: That is my last one. RFK.
2: This is PRN, the Performance Racing Network.
1: Season, but I think if there's any time to be having hiccups and to go to a track that you are reliable, it would be RFK and it would be at Michigan. So I would look at them to be strong this weekend.
0: Do you have anything else really on your bet slip? Because the only other thing I have is I was thinking of maybe doing a Briscoe top five since he's ran really well the past couple of weeks at plus 170, which is a little bit low. But I don't know. There's really nothing else that I'm looking at that I really feel compelled on the sports book to throw any units at. I know you'll do a Tyler Reddick bet for a dollar. Is there anything else? But he's favored to win the race, I think. It's either him or Hamlin.
1: Yeah. Yeah, I'm clear. I'm happy.
0: So the only other little stat that I have is make sure to watch practice and qualifying. The winner of this race has been in the top five 60.19% of the time, and they start in the top 10 75% of the time. So if they run well in practice and qualifying and they qualify top 10, top five, pretty good chance the winner is going to come out of there. I think the longest that someone has won this race from was back in the 29th position with Mark Martin a number of years ago. I think that was back in 2009. So if you're outside the top 10, top five here, it's going to be really hard to win the race. But I think we kind of highlighted it at the beginning of the show. I think this will be another Toyota duel, but I think the RFK Fords will also be really good this upcoming weekend for the Fire Keepers Casino 400 in the Irish Hills of Michigan. So let's get into Pick'em. We already mentioned it a little bit. I took Zane Smith for Nashville. He ran really well, netted me a lot of points. You had Cole Custer. You did not net as many points as I did. So I cut the lead ever so slightly. We're at a deficit. I'm at a deficit of 75 points. So you get to pick again first this week since you scored less points than I did.
1: David, I'm going to go with the guy that I was talking about earlier. If you're going to pick him at any race outside of a super speedway, you pick him here. Give me the 77 of Carson Hocevar.
0: That's a good pick. I think he'll be really solid. You're swinging big. You're going for the gusto. I'm going to go with the only other Michigan driver we haven't mentioned, Eric Jones. Give me that Jones boy.
1: Byron, Michigan.
0: This race.
1: Very own.
0: Yes.
1: That's not bad.
0: No, I think he'll run really well. He's been running well the last couple of weeks, and I like Eric Jones. He's a pretty cool cat. So hopefully he'll get me some points. I can narrow that deficit a little bit more because you've been running away with it, and I keep trying to get a little bit closer, and then you'll jump ahead again with a really good pick, and then I find myself playing catch-up. So, yeah, thanks for stopping by Racers Odds. If you're listening to us on any of the major podcast platforms, make sure to leave us a review or a comment. That always helps, and put us on download. That'll help the show out a ton. Also, follow along with us on Twitter. That'll be on at PRN Live. So I know we post a lot of reels on there. We try to, you know, comment and make sure that we interact with all of you in this community, and we're just trying to help you grow your bankroll. Andrew, any final thoughts before we wrap this one up?
1: Oh, man, no. I think we're riding a wave of momentum. A lot of great racing as of late, and it's going to be weird watching from the sidelines this weekend, not being in Michigan. I'm also going to enjoy that time and take a breather because we've been busy over here at PRN. But I'm just loving where the sport's at right now. It's really exciting. So go listen to our friends at MRN, our friends at NASCAR and Prime, and I'm going to be excited to watch this one from my couch.
0: That's awesome. Again, it's about helping you grow that bankroll, finding the value, and just injecting a little bit of entertainment into these races outside of just following your favorite driver. For Andrew Curlin, I'm David Stiles. Thanks for stopping by Racers Odds.

0: Briscoe finally gets on the board at Chicagoland. Denny Hamlin tightens his grip on the regular season championship, and it's a Toyota field day. 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
0: And welcome to Fast Talk, the post-July 4th edition. I'm Doug Rice, joined by a host of all-star panelists today from his home base in right outside of Chicago. We have Andrew Curlin, David Stiles, and Alexis Erickson are working from the PRN studios, and I'm in my home studio bunker in Salisbury, North Carolina. So the far-flung PRN radio network coming at you today, breaking down all things Chicagoland Speedway. First off, a big salute to Chase Briscoe for grabbing his first W of the season. Here's how it sounded.
2: Briscoe got a great corner off of turn number two. He pulls away from Christopher Bell by two car lengths. Final shot for Christopher Bell in turn three. He drives it in deep.
3: Christopher Bell will send it hard into turn three. Here comes Bell trying to get the momentum off the corner. Chase Briscoe, though, comes out of turn number four to the start-finish line. Chase Briscoe will win in the NASCAR Cup Series return to the Chicagoland Speedway.
0: Mike Bagley, the Motor Racing Network, with the call there. Alexis, when they took the white flag, did you think there was any way Bell was going to catch him?
4: I mean, it was pretty compelling there for the last few laps. I thought, you know, he got to his left rear a couple times, and I thought, oh, man, he's going to do it. And he just never could quite pull off the pass. I think he said after the race was over, Bell said, you know, Briscoe's just so good at that blocking, that arrow blocking, which is what was able to keep him in the lead. But let me tell you, Bell made it really interesting there in the last few laps.
0: And David, I think, you know, we have to grade Bell on the curve just a little bit. He's still not 100% with that wrist injury.
5: Yeah, that left wrist still playing a factor in that. But Chase Briscoe's car was a little squirrely, too. He got into the outside wall a number of laps before that, and then they had the good pit stop that allowed him to assume the lead over William Byron. And he said that that car was ill-handling, and he thought that if there were maybe a few more laps left, that Christopher Bell probably would have passed him. So it's kind of funny that last week he said, oh, I need just a couple more laps and I could pass Shane Van Gisbergen. And this week he's like, man, I'm glad that we didn't have a couple more laps because I was able to hold on to the lead. So big win for Chase Briscoe. He's been right around the top three, top four all year long. So a big win for that number 19 crew.
0: Finally got on the board. Andrew Curlin was at Chicagoland Speedway. We'll get his impressions of the overall weekend a little bit later on. But, Andrew, one of the conversations that we hear so much now from drivers is get out front and control the race. Is that a fairly new phenomenon? It seems like I'm only hearing that the last couple of years.
6: Certainly. You saw how much clean air helped Chase Briscoe. But I do want to go back to that last lap, too, and A.J. Allmendinger was a player in that. I think if he wasn't there when they were crossing to get the white flag, that this would be a different scenario. Bell said after the race, hey, this is part of it. Sometimes you're on the good end of lap traffic. Sometimes you're on the bad end of lap traffic. But back to your point there, you want to control the race because you're the first one to maneuver the lap traffic. You can use that lap car as a pick, which is what Chase Briscoe very nicely did. He kind of used A.J. Allmendinger as a way to keep Bell behind him, and that's all about being out front and controlling the race. Denny Hamlin talked about how he wishes that they executed this race better, and so it's all about execution. It's all about control. And that's how you ultimately win these races and eventually will win a championship.
0: Chase Briscoe, of course, the winner. Let's hear from him.
7: I went, I don't know, 2.5, 3 years that went into the Cup Series. Then you win three last year, and it burns at you to not get back in victory lane. So, yeah, I just was waiting for Christopher there to catch me. I was struggling really, really bad. And glad that it was Christopher behind me. You know, just knew he was going to race me, you know, 100% clean. And felt like it was an awesome race, battling back and forth there. So, yeah, just a super awesome weekend. I mean, to win in the Bass Pro Shops, red, white, and blue car, 4th of July weekend. It doesn't get much more merit than that.
0: All right, let's run Old Glory up the flagpole on the nation's 250th. Hope everybody had a wonderful July 4th celebration. And, of course, Chase Briscoe with his first win of the season. He is 8th in points. Alexis, I don't know about you, but I always feel different about a driver once he's got a win on the scoreboard. Even if he's having a great season, I'm still holding out for somebody to take a checkered.
4: Yeah, I mean, and you think about what he just said in that post-race interview. You know, we had three wins last season. Here we are, 18 races into 2026 still, without a W on the board. And in a Toyota, driving for the top Toyota team who has a majority of the race wins this season. So you got to think to yourself, you know, hey, when is it going to be my turn? and it just happened to be his turn yesterday. And Christopher Bell thinking the same thing because he, you know, he's also looking for that W. So, you know, it's I think it's something that he was wanting and needing and hoping would happen, you know, as soon as possible. And he was able to hang on there for the win at the end.
0: David, does it change your mind about Chase Briscoe being a contender now that he has a win, or do you kind of have him mentally slotted where you always have?
5: If you're looking at the past few weeks, he's definitely a contender. He's been running up front, having looks at wins. It's just been a feast or famine year. Started the year off a little bit slow as they tried to carry that momentum from 2025 into this season, and it didn't really reflect as they had a number of 30-place, you know, finishes. So he found himself behind the eight ball trying to climb out of the points deficit, and now he's here. I mean, he's had, four top three finishes, and he finally gets a victory. So it's not like he's been out to lunch or they've been in trouble. He's been a contender in and out, and he was a contender at the 600. It's just he got wrecked. So I think they're starting to shade in the right direction, and he could be a player as we get a little bit further into the season.
4: You know, I think we have to think, too, about this particular win. We have to give James Small credit.
5: Yes.
4: Because if they did not short pit, I'm not sure he would have been in control of the race, as you guys talked about earlier, how important it was for him to be the leader. And obviously, he had to work for it at the end.
5: Yeah.
4: We all know that Christopher Bell was coming, and he obviously wasn't extremely comfortable in the car. So he did have to work for it. But I think the very first domino to fall in that win was James Small deciding to pit one lap before William Byron.
0: Andrew, it did feel like a strategy race to me. What was your take on it?
6: Yeah, it certainly was. It seemed like the expected strategy amongst everyone was you kind of split the first stage in half. You do the same in stage two, even the same in stage number three with a little bit of a longer run. There was a lot of unknowns, even though you kind of have this mile and a half mindset of, all right, we know how this is going to work. We know a typical race that's 267 laps, but with how rough the track was, with the question of how's it going to rubber in, how are we going to do this, you want track position. And it was actually kind of interesting. Drivers were saying that the track opened up as the race went on, and then in stage number three, it actually kind of closed back down. And they didn't really seem to have an answer as to why that was the case. And so what you can't control is your strategy when you're unsure about what the race conditions are going to be like. It's all about how can you get track position and keep it.
0: Well, that's one of the things that you learn in these nighttime races, which essentially this was, is that they're usually three races in one. You have the daytime race where the track acts one way, and then that transition period where somebody else looks really good. But you don't get paid until you show up at the tail end of it. That's usually the story with the 600. I felt like it was a lot of the story yesterday with Chicagoland Speedway. Time now for our Toyota Performance Report. They got their money's worth this weekend. We'll just say that. This is brought to you by Toyota Racing. Your race, your story. Be a part of the action at ToyotaRacingUSA.com. David Stiles, who usually prepares my Toyota performance report for me when I walk in, he used up all of his yellow highlighter this week.
4: In the top 10, almost.
5: In the top 10, yeah.
0: Showing how the Toyotas did. They had the top three spots, Chase Briscoe, Christopher Bell, Denny Hamlin. And sixth, got to mention, Bubba Wallace is hanging around, and I'm feeling like now he's on a pretty good trajectory to at least make the 16, maybe even better. Ty Gibbs, who was right there throughout the whole race, I'm surprised he finished far back as eighth. And then it was coming in next was Corey Heim in ninth. Corey looked really strong throughout the day. They're going to have to deal with this guy next year. And Riley Herbst, I thought it was kind of funny in one of the post-race interviews, guys, they're asking Denny about this, and they're telling blah, blah, blah, and Bubba did this, and you did this. And he goes, well, don't forget Riley got a top 10. And I'm thinking, okay, this is a guy you gave him his walking papers. just a little bit ago, Alexis.
4: Well, I just was going to say, you know, there is one notable name that you didn't mention in the top 10, and I'm sure we're going to talk about him later, and that's Tyler Reddick having some mechanical issues.
0: We're going to devote a whole segment to that. Mm-hmm. Yeah, I got to go way down the list here to 36 to find Tyler Reddick. So had problems, had something fly up off the track and go through the radiator and put him on the sidelines. But all in all, a very good day for the Toyota brand. That's our Toyota Performance Report, brought to you by Toyota Racing. Your race, your story. 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Andrew Kirtland was out at Chicagoland this weekend. We'll get his impressions of what was going on right after this.
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12: Victory Junction is a year-round camp for children with chronic and life-threatening illnesses and serious medical needs. We'll see 120 kids with spina bifida, 120 kids with craniofacial disorders, 120 kids who have diabetes or who have asthma. From 6 to 16 years old, it empowers them to just be the kids that they are that week. Not their disease, not their illness, they're just a kid. If you know a child that can benefit from Victory Junction, we'll do everything in our power to make sure that child comes to camp.

0: Bassock here on PRN, the Performance Racing Network. Andrew Kierlin grew up not far from Chicagoland Speedway. I think he refers to it as his home track. Is that the case, Andrew?
1: Yeah, it is. Yeah, I went to my first race in Chicagoland back in 2010, which was really neat, and didn't really get to say goodbye to it in 2019 because we just thought it'd be back, and then COVID happened, and so I'm not sure if they're going to go back to Chicago next year. I would love it if they did, but yeah, this has been home ever since I've been a race fan.
0: So from your perspective, I heard a lot about this over the weekend from TV and the radio folks and media folks. What was your opinion of the overall feel and the vibe of what was going on at Chicagoland, taking into fact that Saturday they had to fight a monsoon?
1: I would say that at least my main observations was, wow, it looks identical to the way we left it. There were a few things here or there that looked maybe a little bit like run down, but for the most part, I walked around that facility and I'm like, nothing's changed. It's practically the same racetrack that I remember. Obviously, the rain wasn't planned, and when you have a facility that's been sitting dormant like this for so long, there's going to be hiccups and things along the way. They had to change the routes for people to park. They had to park people in new parking lots on Sunday, and that obviously was not plan A, and that caused for some headaches for people getting into the track, including myself. I'm trying to give them grace because that wasn't their main plan. I would give them maybe, I think, a little bit of a harder time if that was the best that they could come up with, but that was just something that they had to turn around. I know there were fans that were upset about that, fans that missed the beginning of the race, but I think everyone got in by the time stage one was done.
0: Well, weather can play havoc with the best laid plans, and if you've been around the racing game for a long time, you see that. Alexis, what was your take just overall on what you saw this past weekend, especially on Sunday and Sunday night from Chicagoland?
2: Well, I think it speaks volumes that NASCAR was able to put out, a statement saying that there was a sellout crowd, excuse me, because, you know, we didn't really know what it was going to be like with the return of Chicagoland. Sorry, excuse me. And so I thought it was great. I thought the racing was great. I thought the crowd looked great. Obviously, there was a few things on social media that people brought up, like Andrew said, about parking and just the overall traffic patterns. But I think for a racetrack that has been dormant for, you know, 6+ years, I think they put in a really great show, and they treated the fans that came out in droves to a really great race.
3: I mean,
0: David, your thoughts?
3: You really saw that this market is starved for racing action. And so it was just good to see the campground full, good to see the stands full. You got 2 days of racing. Allotby, the Saturday show was really, really long because of the weather. But both of those races went really well. You got decent action on the track. And so, for me, I thought it was a success. I hope that we go back to this market. I think the street course is great, but I also like the mile and a half there at Chicagoland.
0: All right, Andrew, let's talk a little bit about that. David mentioned the market. That's a huge metropolitan area there, and NASCAR's already raced 3 times in downtown Chicago. The second two went really well. The first one encountered historic rain. If given a choice, you get one from column A and one from column B, but you only get one. Is that are going to say, let's stay at Chicagoland and grow this track back, or let's go back and race on the shores of Lake Michigan?
1: Oh, man. Why are you doing this to
0: me?
1: This is like picking a favorite kid. I will say the raceability of the racetrack of Chicagoland Speedway, I think, is a great product. Before we left from Joliet, I'm like, this is one of the greatest mile and a half that we have on the schedule. I think the only problem is location. And the Chicago street course, I feel like, is going to draw in a bigger crowd, a newer audience per se. So it's a double-edged sword. I think logistically, the street race, even though it was in the heart of a city, was actually easier to maneuver and manage and felt like a bigger event. But at the same time, Chicagoland, the oval, brings in those core NASCAR fans. That was the biggest thing. This weekend was all about the core fans. The street race was all about the new fans. If I had to pick one, I like the street race. And I just say it because of everything that's around it. It's a cool area to be. It's a cool event. It's a destination. But obviously, I would like to have both. I know that might be a hot take.
0: Well, I know Alexis and I are infinitely familiar with Chicago. I think we got turned around and spent 12 hours walking one day.
3: It's a big city.
0: It is a big city, and if you're a country mouse like myself, it's easy to get displaced there. Alexis, what do you think NASCAR does now? Do they alternate? Do we go to Chicagoland one year and then back to the street course? Do they say, no, we love the street course because of the event? I feel like this is a tough call.
2: I think it's a tough call, too, but let me pose this question to the group. Is there a world in which both could survive? Because you're talking about, and in Andrew's comments he just made, they serve two kind of different crowds. You know what I mean? You've got the street race, which serves the newer NASCAR fan, and you have the Chicagoland race, which serves the core fan. And yes, is there some crossover there? Certainly. I'm sure that there will be. But is there a world in which both of those things could survive? It's a big city. It's a beautiful place to go. I think there's a world in which you could do both.
3: I mean, I mentioned it. It's the third biggest DMA in the country.
2: Mm-hmm. Yeah.
3: So to be in this market with a race is already a win for the sport anyway.
2: Sure.
3: The caveats to this, I think the downfall for the street course is if there's any kind of weather.
2: Well, we all know that.
3: Like we've seen in the past, yeah. They're going to either cut that race short and it's going to run that weekend and then that'll be it. You don't have that at Chicagoland. They've got lights. The track is there. You can come back the next day. And then the plus for Chicagoland is right now with this particular car in this package, the mile-and-a-half racing is really, really good. I think we're starting to see the car get better on the street courses. So I don't know. I'm like you. I wish we could have them both. Like, I want both of them. I want my cake, and I want to eat it too. So if I had to pick one right now today, I think you should probably go back to Chicagoland just because the product on track is a little bit better. But, man, the street course is just such a great event, like Andrew and you have said.
2: Well, I just wonder because, you know, we've heard reports. I think it was Jordan Bianchi who earlier this year reported that the street course is back on. Like, he reported it like it hasn't been announced yet, but it's a done deal. So that kind of leaves it up in the air. Obviously, we do not know that for sure. NASCAR has not put out any schedules. But Jordan Bianchi's pretty good at reporting on NASCAR things. So you wonder, okay, Chicagoland just put on a great race.
3: Yeah.
2: Maybe it would be an easier decision if we had a race this past weekend that wasn't great and fans didn't come out for it, and then maybe NASCAR wouldn't have such a hard decision to make. But I think they're going to have to be thinking long and hard about the future of Chicagoland Speedway.
0: All right, Andrew, I think it was Bill Murray in Ghostbusters. Cats and dogs sleeping together. Do we get a universe where there is a race in Chicagoland and one in downtown Chicago in the same calendar year?
1: I just think that's hard because what is going to give from that?
0: Mm-hmm. You got to take something somewhere else.
1: This Chicagoland race was our Chicago street course weekend last year. So if you've got both of them now, who do you get rid of? And is that a San Diego? Is that something else? I don't know. That's the only problem is our schedule is so tightly packed together with contracts with these tracks that you have to have certain races, you have to have a certain number for each one, and I just don't know.

0: This feeds the NASCAR traditional fan, which loves a Chicagoland Speedway with all of its grooves, or the new fan, which just says, hey, there are really loud cars driving around Lake Michigan. So there's a lot to be said there. When we come back, let's dissect the points race now.
1: From fueling NASCAR champions on the track for over 20 years to innovating 94 octane, the highest octane on the market, performance is what Sunoco does. 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
2: There was a time when speed wasn't a sport, it was survival. 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
5: Let's crack him up.
4: Who's the first person you called when you found out you were joining the PRN booth this year?
5: It was my dad, who, I mean, he's the reason I'm a racing fan. There's pictures of me in a crib just like hours old, and I've got like a Bill Elliott, like Coors Light number 9 hat on. It's like much larger than my head, and I have a large head. So he was definitely the one that I reached out to first.
4: What's the best advice you have for an aspiring broadcaster?
5: Well, it's going to sound silly, but it really is as simple as call what you see.
4: What's the craziest call you've made in your career?
5: Turn number 2 for the Indianapolis 500, when Scott Dixon soared through the air, I called it live, and seeing Scott Dixon's car fly through the air in flame, fire, you know, debris everywhere, that was probably the biggest one that stands out to me.
4: This was a PRN Pit Stop with Nick Yeoman.

0: Welcome back to Fast Talk. Let's break down the season standings right now as we are not that far away from going with a big enchilada at the end of the year in the chase. So Denny Hamlin, a week ago, took over the points lead. He padded it, adding 43 points to his lead. He's now plus 44 over Tyler Reddick, plus 113 over Ryan Blaney. I ask you this, Alexis. For a while, I remember not all that long ago, we were talking about the regular season, and now it may be tough for him to hang on to second place if he keeps trending like he has lately.
1: It just goes to show how much we know. You're right. I mean, I think it wasn't that long ago on this very show that we're like, there's no way Tyler Reddick's going to fall from the lead. You know, he's got such a huge cushion and, opening up the season with all those wins. But look, I mean, this is a long season. It's a grueling season. Things happen. Things change. And, you know, they sometimes change more quickly than we expect them to. And here we are with Denny Hamlin now in first place, and he's got a 44-point, cushion on second. And you're right. It with the way things are going for that 45 team and a lot of the things that have happened to Tyler Reddick and that team, I believe, are just situational. They're like bad luck. You know, just this past weekend in Chicagoland, he has somebody else's piece of splitter come up and knock out the cooling system in his car. Those things, you know, sometimes you just can't help having those things happen. But it's the snowball effect of having it happen week in and week out for like the past 3 or 4 weeks and how far he's fallen in that amount of time. So will he be able to turn his luck around? Will he be able to, get the proverbial monkey off his back, so to speak? I think only time will tell. I do believe that team is exceptionally good this year. I think even with the things that have happened to them to have this, fall in the points, I think they are still a good race team. They are running for Toyota, obviously, who is, the leader in the clubhouse when it comes

0: comes to manufacturers. So I think they absolutely have the ability to hold on to second and maybe even possibly by the end of the season get to a closer situation with Denny Hamlin where maybe they could take first back. But things are going to have to turn around significantly, and one of those things is just going to have to be their luck.
1: David, all this big slide started back at Michigan where Tyler Reddick finished 35th. At Pocono, they bounced back. He was second. San Diego, 25th on the road course. Sonoma, 36th. And Chicago, 36th. And the big thing, problem here for Reddick was everybody thought he would come out of this stretch with San Diego and Sonoma having increased his lead. And still, we leave San Diego and Denny Hamlin's the points leader.
2: Yeah, that we saw that that battle with Corey Hyman, that San Diego street course, didn't do him any favors when he cut that right front tire. And he only scored 2 points yesterday. Two. It's just unfathomable to think about just the fall that he has had. I mean, Doug just said it, 36, 25th, a second place finish, and then 35th. That's the last handful of races that he's raced in. This has been a fall, not just, oh, I tripped and fell, I had a stumble. This is like an asteroid re-entering the atmosphere and getting burned up. Like, he's got no room. There is no room to wiggle anymore. I know I said it last week. Denny Hamlin must be living in his head rent-free. This is bad. Like, they've got to start hitting the panic button. They've got to put some good runs together, or they're going to see this just evaporate, because now he's 44 points behind. It was just a single point last week. I mean, this is... he could fall out of the top. I think he could lose second place. I mean, Ryan Blaney's right there.
0: I mean, I don't disagree with you. Certainly, mathematically, it is possible for that to happen.
2: Yes.
0: But I also do still believe that that team is a good race team and that they can put good runs together and that they can turn the ship around. Will that happen? TBD. But I think it could, certainly.
1: All right, Andrew, you're locked into a room with Tyler Reddick and you got to coach him up right now. What are you going to say to him?
3: Don't do anything different. Honestly, it's you talk about his results, and I think the bleeding actually started 1 weekend earlier at Nashville. But you got to look at what Denny Hamlin's doing, and Denny Hamlin's going on a run that he went on early in the season. 3 wins in a row, 14th at San Diego, 26th at Sonoma, 3rd at Chicago. Meanwhile, Reddick has had problems. He crashed. He finished 2nd in Pocono, but 2nd to Denny Hamlin. Flat tire in San Diego, power steering in Sonoma, a radiator damage in Chicago. So it's not like they're doing this on purpose, and it's not like there's anything that they can really control. Honestly, I'm in a room with Tyler Reddick, and I say, this week's a new week. Reset. There's nothing that you are doing as a race car driver that's wrong. It's not an execution issue. It's just bad luck. I think we need to pump the brakes a little bit on him losing second, at least, to Ryan Blaney. I know we were texting in our group chat yesterday, and I was thinking about that. But the more I'm thinking about it, this is just an unlucky stretch for Tyler Reddick. Don't do anything different. That's my opinion.
2: And the one thing you've got to remember is he's in a Toyota, like Alexis said.
1: Yeah.
2: And his teammate's running really well, too. So I don't think that it's panic time, but – there's some issues. I mean, there's things out of your control that sometimes you just have no control over. And if things continue to slide, it's going to be hard to fight back from.
1: I think it's going to be extremely difficult. Let's throw this out for conversation. Alexis, I'll start with you. We mentioned Ryan Blaney, and words that I never thought would come out of my mouth. Ty Gibbs is minus 137, but every week he's right there. Do you think in the back of Ty Gibbs' mind and that entire 54 team, they're thinking, okay, you guys all fight amongst yourselves, and while this is going on, we're just going to creep up here and snatch this thing, or maybe finish second?
0: Yeah, I mean, I think that's, in my opinion, that should be what every driver in the top 5 or top 6 should be thinking. You know, I'm just going to run my race. I'm going to do what I can do and hope that the cards fall in my favor. And Ty Gibbs has been doing that. I mean, we've had so many conversations on this show about Ty Gibbs, and it seems like year in and year out, we're like, where is Ty Gibbs? Where is he? And this year, he's shown up. He has shown up in a big way. I think part of that is probably due to the fact that he's in a Toyota. Again, if you're in Toyota, it's almost like you've got a superpower in this sport right now. And he has that. And so that's definitely helping him. But I think he's matured, too. Obviously, getting his first win of the season this year at Bristol, that has helped in a lot of ways. But he's been consistently good. It's not like, oh, I've got, you know, had a good run here and a good run there, and then I've had three runs, you know, where I've kind of fallen off, and then I come back. No, it's been a consistently good run and good performance from that team. And so, yeah, I mean, I think that the people, you know, I think Ryan Blaney probably has got an eye on Ty Gibbs and what he's doing. Because, you know, the Fords aren't performing nearly as well as the Toyotas, and Ryan Blaney is certainly outperforming. He is outkicking his coverage, no doubt, to be where he is in that Team Penske Ford when you look at the rest of the competitors in a Ford. But, yeah, I mean, Ty Gibbs, that's got to be what he's thinking. How far up this ladder can I climb before we start this chase?
1: David is 24 points behind Ryan Blaney for third.
2: It's doable. I think it's very doable, especially all the problems that Blaney has on pit road with that team. And like we saw yesterday in Chicagoland, they were on a different strategy where the track started to change and they said, okay, we've got the track position. We know that we're good. When the track starts to change, we're not going to change anything. We're just going to maintain the position. We've got this position. Just stay there. Don't do anything crazy. Just get your points. But Ty Gibbs is fighting for wins. I mean, they're going up there, and they're starting to be a contender each and every week. And so I think that he could pass him. He could potentially pass Tyler Reddick. I know I'm trying to put Tyler Reddick in his grave.
0: Poor Tyler Reddick.
2: Poor Tyler Reddick. But, yeah. Man, I mean, this is why we run these races. We've got seven races left. I think the strategy of everyone doing the math to say, where do we need to be points-wise to run for the championship, I think you're just trying to grab as many points as you possibly can. And if you're in a Toyota, you're just licking your chops right now.
1: And Gibbs is doing a great job of that. I want to get Andrew's take on that. But we're behind on getting to a break, so we'll do that. And I want to look at the guys in the bottom half of the playoff standings, who stays and who disappears.
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0: Want to finish up the convo about Ty Gibbs. Then we'll take a look at the guys closer to the cut line. Andrew Kirlin, Ty Gibbs in his last four races. Ninth at Pocono, San Diego 15th, Sonoma 3rd, Chicagoland 8th. Do we need to consider him, if not maybe a regular season contender? Is this a guy that could win the whole deal at the end of the year?
1: Ooh, the whole thing, that's tough. I'm going to need to see more winning out of him. Okay. Ty Gibbs, it's interesting. He's like the perfect top five car. I don't know the exact number of laps that he's led, but it's like this guy's always in the top five, top ten. But think about where is he actually a contender. And I can think of a few races off the top of my head that he is. I'm going to need to see him a little bit more on the contender for the win side if you really want to compete for a championship, because I feel like once we start this chase, that's what it's going to come down to. Wins are going to be such huge swings, especially with the points reset and with the pressure as high as it is. That's the only thing that I'm missing out of him. He is a rock-solid race car driver and can compete and run in the top five like it's nobody's business. But I want to see a little bit more of the contender out of Ty Gibbs.
0: Well, he has grown into that. He's led 133 laps this year. His average finish has been about 13th. Those are not eye-popping numbers, but that consistency thing just wears you down. Alexis, let's go to the cut line. Eric Jones is in 16th. Ryan Preece is 4 points behind him. Joey Logano, this one still kind of blows my mind, is in 18th. He's 16 points back from Eric Jones in 16th. Are we looking at a chase that doesn't have Joey Logano involved in it as far as trying to win a title?
2: Certainly looks that way. I mean, look, the points at the cut line are really close, as we expect them to be. That's going to be something that we keep a close eye on, you know, as we inch closer and closer to the start of the chase, is that cut line. And I think it's going to probably remain close amongst those probably 4 to 6 players in that area. But I have not seen much from Joey Logano this year that leads me to believe that he is going to be able to climb his way back in. Unfortunately, he has been, you know, kind of at times, I don't even think about where he is on the racetrack because he's just not top of mind in the conversation of how the race is unfolding. And so that team has a lot of work to do, especially when you look at it, you know, in the juxtaposition between him and someone like Ryan Blaney. I mean, you're talking about a multi-time champion and Joey Logano, and he's just not getting the same thing out of that race car that Ryan Blaney is getting. And so because of that, I think he's going to have a harder time climbing his way into chase contention where, you know, Ryan Blaney, as we already talked about, is, you know, clearly very comfortably, you know, in the top three.
0: Well, I know we throw that three-time champion out there a lot. Those things don't do you any good right now except
2: no,
0: for the experience.
2: Absolutely
0: that
2: not.
0: You've piled up over time. Andrew, I want to jump to you right now. Are we too quick to dismiss the three-time champion, even though I just said that doesn't really mean anything? Last four races, not been stellar. 30, I'm going to make sure I'm reading the right thing here. Just not very good at all. 34th, 18th, 24th, and 12th at Chicagoland. Those are not championship numbers by any stretch.
1: No, but we're talking about making the chase, not winning the championship.
0: Correct.
1: I do think those are two different things. But I will say Joey was actually the one guy that I circled on my list as someone to watch in this last stretch of races. And take a look at the tracks that we've got coming up. Echo Park Speedway, he is a recent winner there. He has won the All-Star race at North Wilkesboro before. Fourth at New Hampshire last year. Indy, okay, you could say that wasn't necessarily his best. He had a top 10 at Iowa last year. He finished fourth at Richmond. Remember, he was almost going to win that race when Austin Dillon spun him the year before. So I'm looking at these group of racetracks coming up outside of a few question marks in Daytona and maybe Indy where he hasn't run that very good. I actually like this stretch that Joey Logano is about to go on. That's going to be someone that I'm going to be watching as can he close the gap? We're talking about top 10s here. We're not talking about race wins. I think top 10s, if you can string those together, that can maybe get you the points to get you in that top 16.
0: He might get to the top 16. The Blue Oval's working at a deficit this year. Sure. If you're in a four, they've won one race, and that's Ryan Blaney, you know, a century ago. So right now, if you're in a Ford, it is not the prime spot to be. We got to take a timeout when we come back. Time for a little green flag, black flag.
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13: Big shove from Eric Almirola in the back, side by side, the first three rows. They stay that way all four. Allgaier on the bottom.
14: Nose to nose, door to door for the lead. Austin Hill with a little advantage on the outside lane.
15: Jesse Love goes and cuts down in front of Josh Williams. There's Austin Hill cannot get the outside line going.
12: Catch all the action of the Focus Telf 250, Saturday, July 11th, 6:30 Eastern on PRN. NASCAR heads to Echo Park Speedway.
13: Blaney, bottom of the racetrack. Chastain makes it three wide. He'd like to take a spot here on the backstretch.
12: It's the Quaker State 400.
13: Ross Chastain shot out of a cannon from the sixth starting spot. He has already moved up to second. Here comes Larson, just like I said. He'll try to get the lead on those new tires really fast. He's going to pull it off in three. He'll try it in two. Barely squeezes ahead of Hamlin.
12: The Quaker State 400, Sunday, July 12th at 6 p.m. on PRN.

0: Thanks so much for joining us on Fast Talk. Doug Rice along with Alexis Erickson, David Stiles, and Andrew Curlin. And we now release the reins of the show to Mr. Kent Bernhardt.
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2: All right, our panel may be scattered about today, but we don't need them here physically. We just need their brain power right now, and we have all of that.
3: I don't know how much you're getting.
0: I feel for you.
2: And here's the way it's played. I read some carefully prepared statements. If our panel agrees with said statement, they give it a green flag. If they disagree, it gets a black flag. We'll do Andrew Curlin here first. Why not? Tyler Reddick will fall from second in the point standings before the regular season ends. Oops. Hold on. Andrew, we lost you. Let's go to David Stiles. We'll go to David Stiles.
3: Green flag. I got to stay on brand.
4: Well,
3: right?
4: I mean, my goodness.
3: Green flag.
4: You just gave a whole, you know, monologue on why he was going to.
3: Yeah, so we've got enough data on that. Green flag. He falls out, right?
4: Yeah, I'm going to say black flag because, as I had mentioned before, I just feel like that team is still capable of executing. I think they're still capable of running really, really well. They've just got to get that monkey off their back. And so I think they're able to get it done.
2: All right, Doug Rice, what do you think?
0: You know what? I'm on Team Tyler. There are so many Tylers and Ties in NASCAR these days. I think that's a good name to have. So I think Reddick hangs on to that second place.
2: All right.
0: Denny Hamlin's got the regular season.
4: That's some sound.
0: That's all I got.
3: Tyler Reddick, Ty Gibbs, Ty Dillon.
0: Yeah. Tyler Allen, you know.
4: Yeah, sure.
0: Yeah, let's. And the tie goes to the runner.
4: There you
2: all
4: go.
2: Right. Try Andrew again here. Hold on. Let me see if you get you back.
5: Hello.
2: There you go.
4: Hey, he's back.
5: All right.
2: Green flag or black flag, sir? Do you want the question again?
5: I'm going to black flag it. I don't think Tyler Reddick makes the fall. I know we covered this earlier in the show, but I think this is just bad luck. He can turn it around.
2: All right. We go to David Stiles for this one now. Joe Gibbs will be the only team with every driver winning a race.
3: Green flag. Christopher Bell gets one somewhere.
2: All right.
3: I think it's doable.
2: What do you think, Alexis?
4: Yeah, I'm gonna concur. I say green flag as well. I mean, we just look at how well he's driving with a broken wrist. So,
2: yep.
4: You know, what's going to happen when that wrist heals? I think he's going to make it to victory lane before the year's out for sure.
2: Doug Rice.
0: I'm going to make it 3-for-3 right now. Bell wins a race, and Gibbs will be the only team that puts every driver into a win column this year.
2: Andrew, do you make it unanimous?
5: Green to the flag. Yes, absolutely. Bell is on a tear, and the Toyotas are on a tear. I don't see any other team performing like the way Joe Gibbs is.
2: All right. Alexis Erickson, here we go with you. Christopher Bell will be a title threat once his wrist finally heals.
4: Oh, man. You know, I think certainly, as I said, anybody that's in a Toyota driving for Joe Gibbs Racing has kind of got a bit of a superpower. So, yeah, I think he's doing amazing things with his wrist still broken. So let's wait and see what happens, you know, what he can do when his wrist is actually healed.
2: Okay, Doug, title threat for Christopher?
0: Black flag.
2: No.
0: They're minus 252 right now. Too many other bad things have to happen to other people for him to be a title threat.
2: Andrew.
5: I like it. Green flag. Talking to Christopher Bell and Adam Stevens, his mobility is limited. And he was in a splint this weekend in Chicago, which is good. He's actually going back to a cast for Echo Park Speedway because of how intense it is. But with how limited his mobility is at these different tracks, he is running like a madman. I think that's only going to open up for him, and I think he's due for a win as well.
2: David.
3: I think he is a title contender, even with a broken wrist. Put some more fuel on that fire. You can tell he's hungry. I think he's going to make his way up to the front.
2: All right. Andrew, we'll make this one yours as well here. Let's see. Fret not for Bubba Wallace. His win is coming.
5: Black flag. I'm sorry, Bubba. I haven't seen the speed out of him again. We talk about contenders. I see that out of Tyler Reddick. And obviously we saw it out of Corey Heim. He just hasn't been up front leading laps the way I've wanted to see him do that to win a race this year.
2: David.
3: Bubba Wallace gets a win? No, I don't think so. Not this year.
2: Okay.
4: I'm going to say green flag.
3: Oh.
4: I think he maybe hasn't been running, you know, in the top 1, 2, 3 or contending as much for a win, but I think he's in a Toyota that is running fantastically strong this season. And you still have races that he's really good at, like your drafting tracks that we're going to this weekend at Atlanta Motor Speedway. You've got Daytona. I mean, I think that there's an opportunity certainly for him to get a win this season.
2: Doug, what do you think?
0: I think Bubba mentally is in a better spot than he's been in a long time. And to what Alexis said, he's in a Toyota. Bubba gets a W this year.
2: All right. There you go. There's green flag, black flag.
0: All right. Thanks a bunch. When we come back, we'll do one last thing.
6: How does Chase Briscoe win? 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The voice of his spotter carving a path through the pack. 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So how does Chase Briscoe win? In summary, not alone. 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

0: Well, certainly hope that each and every one of you had a fun time celebrating the nation's 250th birthday. I know I did, and Alexis and David, we were all in the same place at the same time. But it just dawned on me, guys, not at any point did I in person actually see fireworks this year. I heard them. Oh. I stayed in the house because it was too hot after a while to go back out on the 4th. Did either one of you guys actually see fireworks?
1: Not on the actual 4th of July, but at Summer Shootout.
2: Oh,
1: last
2: yeah.
1: Tuesday,
2: yeah.
1: Big okay. fireworks show, 12 minutes long.
2: Yeah, so, I did not, and I was kind of bummed about that. You know, you're a regular listener of the show, you know, have a 4-year-old son, and so I was trying to figure out a good place to go to watch the fireworks, but you're right, Doug, it was, I mean, the weather here in the Carolinas was like the surface of the sun past weekend, and so it would have just been a little too uncomfortable. Some of the places near where I live to do it, you've got to get there early to get a good seat and all of those things, and so unfortunately, we weren't able to make it work out this season, but we did buy, you know, those little poppets. They're like
1: you throw them
2: on the ground, and
1: cool.
2: So he got to do that, and he thought that was the greatest thing ever. So
1: okay, so
0: those things are addictive.
2: They are. Yeah.
1: So here's the question: going to see fireworks, overrated, underrated, or shoot your own fireworks off, overrated, ooh, underrated?
2: I don't like shooting off my own fireworks because typically they're the ones that are just like on the ground,
1: yeah.
2: Like you're not getting ones that shoot up in the air and all that.
1: Just the fountains of sparks.
2: Just kind of like, I prefer to go see them, but sometimes, okay, like this past weekend, it's just not doable with the weather or whatever. So, you know, that plays a part, but I don't know. My family was never one to go out and buy our own fireworks and set off our own fireworks. So maybe that has something to do with my feelings there, but. Why are you laughing at me, Doug?
0: Because I grew up on a farm. And if we didn't have fireworks, we just took 12 gauges out in the backyard.
2: Well, I mean, sure. You work with what you got.
0: They tend to frown on that here in the subdivision.
2: They do.
0: Like, we don't care for random gunfire. You know what, David? If I've got the right stuff, if I've left North Carolina and went to South Carolina and bought really real fireworks, I like doing them myself. I am afraid of setting the neighborhood on fire, but I enjoy lighting myself.
1: This will let you into how I'm wired up. Overrated to go watch them. Like, okay, let's drive and go sit in the parking lot and watch them shoot off. Yeah. Don't really like that. If I can see them from my house, cool. If I can shoot my own off,
2: even better.
1: Yeah. I don't have to go anywhere. I got the show at the house, and we used to do that growing up. We had a big field. We'd shoot fireworks off all the time.
2: Yeah.
1: And it got a little hairy sometimes.
2: Anybody lose a finger?
1: No, well, we were close. Good. We were close, but no. Don't hold the firecrackers in your hands, folks.
0: It's a bad recipe right there. But I just dawned on me a few minutes ago. I did not see the single rocket's red glare for this July 4th, and I don't count watching them on television. And there seems to be a movement. I've seen this a lot on social media. Don't post your fireworks videos because nobody watches them. And then I realized they're right. I've never watched anybody's video of the fireworks they saw. They don't show up really good on your little tiny.
2: Well, it's not the same.
0: Phone screen.
1: Well, knock some points off because I posted some.
0: really?
1: Yeah. From Summer Shootout. Yeah, I did. I was like, oh, these are quite nice. And I put them on the deal, and it had Lee Greenwood under it. And I was like, this turned out pretty well. But you're right.
0: Well, you're promoting the company there.
2: Yeah, for sure.
0: That's really good. I mean, I'll give you that. You're promoting the company with your fireworks thing. And by the way, we said this last week. How many more Summer Shootout races do you have this year?
1: So last Tuesday was round number 6. We've got 10 in total, so we've only got 4 left. So
2: wow, it goes so quick.
1: Summer's winding down. I mean, we're already into the second week of July. So
2: what's the theme this week?
1: This week, I think Lugnut's birthday's coming up soon.
2: Lugnut's birthday.
1: Be a lot of fun. We just did Red, White, and Broom. There's a lot of fun left.
0: Well, David is one of the two PA announcers now for the Summer Shootout Series, which is the biggest little racing series in the world. And a lot of people have come through there. Joey Logano is the one that strikes. That's where I got to know him.
1: Yeah.
0: He used to tow in this enormous rig. And, you know, little Joey would hop out, and I'm going like, okay, is he really that good? Yeah, he was really that good. So the 250th has come and gone. And now I'm in a dilemma. I have, and you guys both saw them. You were up here at the house. I've got a large collection of happy birthday America, 250.
2: All right. So, look, this is what we do for next year. Those that don't know, Doug and his wife Penny throw an amazing 4th of July party every single year that we go to. I saw on my Facebook. My husband and I have been going for like a decade. Okay. We got our memories from 10 years ago. This is what you do. You just take like a white paint marker and cross out the zero and put a one next to it.
1: Yeah, there you go.
2: That's what I would do.
1: Here's your party favor.
2: Yep.
1: We'll just say it's 250 all over again.
0: So, PRN heads to Echo Park Speedway this weekend, right outside of Atlanta. I say right outside. It's kind of like Joliet is to Chicago, but it'll be great. And you can catch all of the action of the Performance Racing Network this coming weekend from Echo Park Speedway. Turns into a great show. Thanks a lot to Kent Bernhardt, Alexis Erickson, Andrew Curlin, David Stiles. Remember, keep it between the navigational beacons.
2: Between the buoys.
1: 5 o'clock somewhere.
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4: This weekend at North Wilkesboro Speedway for the NASCAR Cup Series race, it's all going to be about nostalgia. The last time we raced here, as I said, was 1996, the same year that the Nintendo 64 came out. I asked Ryan Blaney, last weekend's winner at Echo Park Speedway, hey, you were 2 years old. I'm not going to ask you what you remember about 1996, but did you ever play with the Nintendo 64? Here's Ryan Blaney.
6: I actually still have my Nintendo 64 from childhood. It's at my house. Still works. The 90s technology, you know, they're just tanks. And it was the blue see-through console. So, like, that's pretty cool. And I got a bunch of games. I'm nasty on Mario Kart.
4: Nasty!
6: NBA 2000's a heck of a game. It's 2v2. WrestleMania 2000 was a great game. Hard thing about the Nintendo 64 is the joysticks, or the controllers. Right? They were a three-prong controller, and had the joystick in the middle, and then your buttons were on each side. It was a heck of a controller, but they would break a lot. And so buying replacements for them years down the road, they just don't make them like they used to. The new ones break more than the old ones ever broke. I would get 10 years out of an old one, but the new ones last for like 6 months, and then they're broken, so just shows you the quality going down. But we're getting off topic. But yes, Nintendo 64, I will say, is one of the best gaming consoles that came out. It was ahead of its time.
4: It's going to be a nostalgic weekend through and through at North Wilkesboro. You can catch the action on the Performance Racing Network. Perhaps Ryan Blaney can get back-to-back wins in the NASCAR Cup Series. For PRN's Garage Pass, this is Andrew Curland.
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8: Welcome to PRN at the Track. I'm Lenny Baticki. Coming up in this show, we'll preview one of summer's hottest pavement late model races, Hampton Heat, with driver Mark Wirtz. Then we'll speak with American All-Star Series winner Colby Quick, and we'll have a conversation with newly crowned Dirt Car Summer Nationals champion Tanner English. But first, let's get to our What's Hot. We'll start in Virginia at Natural Bridge. Biscuit Williams wins that one. Trevor Ward and Bobby McCarty get late model wins at South Boston. Talladega Short Track in Alabama to Steve Pate. Cohen McDaniel gets the checkers at Gastonia, North Carolina, while Slate Myers wins the 100 lapper at Bowman Gray. Wake to Landon Huffman, Jackson Tobo, and Tony Breinager split the late model wins at Hickory. The Spring Nationals crown champion Garrett Smith, while the Southern Nationals get started in Tennessee at Bulls Gap. Jake O'Neill gets that one. Justin Fite wins Lancaster, South Carolina. Sumter, the Carolina Sprint win to Robert Tyler. Chris Ferguson, victory lane at Cherokee. Travelers Rest to Bailey Hip. Logan Beecham wins Anderson. Lawrence goes to Donnie Atkins. Ashton Winger, the checkers at Livonia, Georgia. And at Sonoya, it's Matt Dooley. And joining us now on the profabrication.com hotline to preview one of the premier summer pavement late model races. It's called Hampton Heat out on the coast, Langley, Virginia, right out there where the ocean is just so close. Hampton Heat coming up July 25th. Langley Speedway late model veteran racer has been doing it for a long time. Actually started in dirt. Mark Wirtz. Hey, Mark, great to have you on the show. First, to kind of give everybody the idea of, you know, race cars don't have air conditioners. So how hot is it going to be, you know, in that race car for you on July 25th?
9: I'll tell you what, it's grueling. That's kind of an understatement. The cars are hot. We're low to the ground. There's not a lot of air moving through the interiors. You got all the heat radiating off the asphalt and exhaust and just – we've seen temperatures in the 140s inside the car and a lot of hydration, a lot of prep.
8: What do you do to this race? What do you do to prep that? I talked to Bobby Allison once about heat, and he said he drove around for like a month with his windows rolled up in the summer and the heater on. Is that any kind of crazy stuff like that you do?
9: I think definitely working and getting acclimated in a hot environment helps. Our race car shop has heat for the winter, but the summertime it's pretty hot in there, and I joke around with everybody all the time, and I'm like, we're training, this is our summer training. But one of the biggest things is just, you know, make sure you get plenty of fluids, and you got to start days before, not the day of. And I usually tend to try to carb up the night or 2 days before, you know, just ingest a lot of carbs. For me, it's just been something that's worked. I do a push-up regimen every day that I think helps keep my core and upper body in shape. And then I'll take a 10-pound weight every now and again and hold it out like a steering wheel and just practice left and right turns.
8: Wow, Mark Wirtz really having it down to a science. Knows about hydration, carbo loading, and all the rest. Well, he's going to have to put it to use. July 25th, the 18th annual Hampton Heat at Langley Speedway coming up. One of the premier pavement races all year, but certainly during the summer, it is one of the crown jewels that are of all of them. And from a driver's perspective and a Langley Speedway perspective, why is this race so big?
9: Well, it brings in first off, the prestige of it, being part of the Triple Crown with South Boston and Martinsville, Virginia, being part of NASCAR's regional series, the best of the best in late model stock car, you know, tend to come to this race. And it's just like a good test for you where you stack up in the region and in the nation against the other drivers from outside.
8: Perfect.
9: That
8: Mark,
9: come in.
8: Mark Wirtz, the driver of the CorvetteParts.net Keen Parts race car that you'll be seeing on Flow Racing on July 25th, part of Hampton Heat that will be there at Langley Speedway in Langley, Virginia. And certainly you can get over there and see it. A great vacation venue, a great place to go. And this race right there in the middle of all of that. Connor Hall has been on a hot streak there. And I saw Butterbee, Brendan Queen, and now Chase Burrow, who I guess for a week thought he was a wing sprint car driver, doing pretty well at what he was done. How are the Langley crowd ready to defend home turf?
9: Hey, we just do what we do. Every Saturday night we get a stray that comes in, we call it, from out of town. And, you know, Lee Williams will show up with their stuff, R&S race cars, Forest Rentals, Torp, you name it, Hedgecock. The best of the best come, and we just do our thing.
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10: 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Well, they may not consider themselves just strays. Those South Boston guys aren't too bad at what they do. And coming off the Thunder Road 200 that Caden Honeycutt won, how do you size up some of the sellers, Pembleton, Ward, Waddell, McCarty? Are you guys going to say, oh, no, here's my spot. Go ahead and be that welcoming? Or how do you guys handle that rivalry?
9: You got to handle those guys like Dale Earnhardt Sr. rolling in. I mean, these guys are tough. They got good race craft. They got good equipment. And they don't take no stuff off of nobody. So we race them with respect. But we also know that they're no joke. So we have to be on our best game as well.
10: Mark Wirtz joining us on the ProFab Hotline. You have been really on the rise this year. Last weekend, finishing second to the very hot Connor Hall. Looks like timing is just right. What more do you need to be able to bring the heat and bring it home after that race on July 25th?
9: 10 years of youth. Now, it's just been, you know, the late model stock cars have evolved so much. You got to keep up with it every week, and it's not always just the same thing every week. So we've had to adapt and be more like a chameleon this year and find what we needed. But we're heading the right direction. I feel the team's worked hard, and if we can just maintain a little bit more forward drive late in the race, we might be able to contend.
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10: 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Let me give you the idea here. This driver typically races on dirt, went to a speedway in Pennsylvania from where his home is down here in the south part of the country, and did all of that stuff. The American All-Star Series running at Lake Erie Speedway last weekend. Colby Quick on the ProFabrication.com hotline. I don't even know where how to comprehend half of this stuff. You don't normally run in the series, Colby. Tyler Arrington's leading in the points. He was chasing you around up there. I mean, how does all this even come together that you showed up at the top of the country up there so far away from home?
15: Preparation, I guess, you know, we had circled this race on our calendars, you know, a couple months ago, just kind of preparing, you know, because we really weren't sure if we were going to go, but then I was on the back burner, but then we decided a couple weeks before the race, like, you know, we're going to go in, we're going to go all in. So we tested a little bit, we kind of tried some stuff out, you know, just to make sure we were right, you know, to make that long haul up to Lake Erie, it was worth it. And, it was worth it, actually.
10: Definitely so. The Grape Belt Triple Crown champion, I guess, because he won that race of the American All-Star Series, a primarily dirt racing series. They've never ran on asphalt. The asphalt track at Lake Erie Speedway. And what were you using, you know, Amish horse and buggies up that way? Were you in a street car, a dirt car? What were you driving?
15: Oh, just a dirt late model, you know, just your average dirt late model you see on the racetracks in the South, all over the country. We just transformed it over from dirt to asphalt.
10: What did that take? Putting on chrome bumpers or something like we see on the street? Well, you know, I don't want to go too mechanical, but give me one or two things that you had to tweak on to make a dirt car a pavement car for that.
15: Well, yeah, change your shocks and your springs a little bit, doing loads, tires for sure. You put asphalt slicks on them. You know, you get your droop and all that stuff. Just little stuff like that.
10: Wow. Enough to get it so it can go on the street, but still look like a dirt late model and still turn and do its racing stuff like they do. Colby Quick is our guest on the ProFabrication.com hotline. He won the American All-Star Series Dirt Series race on the pavement at Lake Erie Speedway in way up there, Pennsylvania, over the weekend. An amazing combination of circumstances. 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And I understand you were using them up there on the pavement. Do they sound different on pavement than from dirt? I mean, what was it like up there with the ProFabs?
15: Oh, it was great. You know, it definitely echoes a little bit differently since, you know, with compared to dirt to asphalt. You know, it echoes, but it sounded great. They were glowing a little bit, just like every normal crate motor has them glowing, them headers glowing, but they sounded perfect.
10: Man, and they did the job underneath our guest on the ProFab hotline, those ProFabrication headers. Colby Quick taking him to victory lane last weekend at Erie, Pennsylvania, Lake Erie, Pennsylvania. There is an Erie Speedway and a Lake Erie Speedway up that way, and he was on the pavement at the American All-Star Series taking the victory up there. And I got to ask you, you know, one of my heroes growing up was Jimmy Hensley, and who subbed for Dale Earnhardt Sr. to get the pole at Martinsville during the time when Hurricane Hugo was around in 1989 and such. Jimmy Hensley won 9 NASCAR Grand National Series events. That's the O'Reilly Series now. And just an amazing guy. Virginia gentleman, did so much. That's your grandfather. Did you get any advice from Jimmy in this process?
15: Yeah, so I had called my papa. And asked him, I was like, we're going to test up here at Caraway Speedway where you have many laps around. And I want you to come. I want you to see this so you can idea. He was tickled to death. I was happy to see him there. I had run a couple laps and I asked him. He was kind of telling me what I needed to do differently. So I said, come on, let's go on the four-wheeler. We rode around and he showed me where I need to enter and enter for the center of the corner and off. And I picked up like a tenth by doing that. So like, and then when I went up to Lake Erie, I just had the same mindset and I did that and I hit every corner just right, the whole 40.
10: Did he get to see any of this? Did you have to wait to get home or call him after the race?
15: He got to watch it from his living room. I did hear that he jumped out of the chair. was jumping up and down. I did hear that. And so I got to call him after the race at right in Tech, and he was all happy. I got to talk to my family in Virginia when they were all doing that, and he was so pumped up for me. I wasn't sure if he was gonna be able to watch it on TV, but I had been told that he was watching the race, so it made my day when I got to hear that.
10: Man, Jimmy Hensley helping out his grandson Colby Quick with advice and watching it all come together as Colby Quick, our guest on the ProFabrication.com hotline, wins at Lake Erie Speedway in Pennsylvania, the dirt car version on asphalt for the American All-Star Series. Colby, congratulations on absolutely the most incredible tale of racing success. Where can folks follow you on the internet so they can keep up with you and anytime you go test with your grandfather again?
15: We can go to Facebook, Colby Quick, the Tar Heel Terror Racing page, Colby Quick 5 on Instagram, Colby Quick 5 on Twitter, Snapchat, Colby Quick 5. I post a lot of we post stuff on racing, could be racing, racing related, but you can follow me there on those social media accounts.
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0: Hi, this is Doug Rice of PRN. Join me for another great episode of Fast Talk. I heard this 5 years ago with Jimmy Johnson.
2: Oh, yeah.
0: You think Jimmy
2: say.
0: Johnson forgot how to drive? You're an idiot. Shut up. Sit down. He's going to win 8 races in a row. I'm not putting Kyle Larson in that category, but I think driver slump and team slump. I think this may be more of a team slump than a driver slump. That's Fast Talk right here on PRN.
10: 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The champion of what they call the Hell Tour, 30-some-odd races in 30-some-odd days, rainouts, everything, traveling across, I think it was 10 states or so. Tanner English, you have had a summer to win this championship. What does winning it first off mean? Is it a relief to finally get home and to be able to wash and be in your own bed? Is it, you know, excitement that you've pulled this off? I know you've done the tour a few different times. What's it like to finally capture this trophy?
21: It's definitely probably all of the above, I would say. it's a relief for sure just to be done and have that in our back pocket there and just to say we've done it and have our name on the trophy with all them other guys.

0: Is there one that you guys already starting to look back and that was the one, whether it was good, bad, or indifferent, that makes this summer's, you know, run that much more special, that event happened that way? Is there one incident that you remember most of all?
1: Just the first one, because I think we'd had, I don't know, 6 or 7 second places before we even won a race. That first one at Farmington was a big weight off our shoulders, and that really kicked it off and let me kind of loosen up and just give me the free range to make some changes and do whatever I thought needed to be done so we could try to capitalize on some more wins. You just, you're kind of like, in the whole deal, I was points racing. So it's, you always got that in mind and try to just finish, and no matter where you're at, you know,
0: but with a lead and a win, you get to be a little bit more risky and adventurous, I would imagine.
1: 100%. Yeah. You just kind of loosen the reins a little bit and just, try to win races, and that's what we did after that, and it paid off. You know, we clicked off about 3 more right after that within a week, and just turned out really good.
0: Turned out to be a championship of the Dirt Car Summer National Series, known affectionately as the Hell Tour. 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So 4 big trophies, and then the biggest one, the one with the devil's pitchfork. How are you going to take that and show it off at church on Sunday next week?
1: Yeah, we just say we conquered it, you know, basically, and basically by, you know, not doing anything dumb or wrong, just doing it how we do things, clean and smooth, and just trying to.
0: Well, you mentioned
1: set
0: clean
1: a good example,
0: and a lot of people that, you know, don't know about the tour and how compact it is, and virtually day after day after day in a new city. How do you even wash clothes, and can you wash clothes if you're out there?
1: Not necessarily, because it's always like 3 or 4 hours to the next racetrack. So you spend your time, when you're not working on a race car, you spend your time traveling, and which doesn't leave much time for anything else. Maybe a few gas station stops to get some food, and other than that, it's straight to the racetrack, straight to business, and you just bring enough clothes to not have to do laundry. So. I think we did have one laundry stop in there. My mom came and actually did some laundry, and she spent all day doing that, and then basically just got back in time for the races and watched the races and left, and can't thank her enough for doing that and keeping us going.
0: No, that's amazing, that, you know, the support and somebody to run to the grocery store every now and then and different places like that. How about you know, those special little joints along the way? Was there one, because you've had enough experience on the Hell Tour, is there some place that, man, I can't wait to get there, they've got this great steak, they've got this soup that I like, something, I'm gonna the ice cream joint that Tanner English, that's his spot on tour, where which one is it, or two?
1: Well, you always look forward to some ice cream or popsicle or anything like that. So when it's that hot, so Lincoln has got a Dairy Queen like within walking distance of the pit area, so you can just slip over there when it's midday or something and get you some ice cream or a popsicle or anything. It's, you know, it's pretty nice to go over there. And then there's Casey's right across the street also, so. That's about a top-tier meal for
0: a Hell Tour.
1: Yeah, so other than that, we're getting gas station Arby's or McDonald's or something like that. So it's just, yeah, I look forward. I really look forward to getting home to some home-cooked meals and eating right for once and getting to sleep in my own bed. That's pretty nice.
0: Well, Tanner English gets to do all of that while he looks out one eye every now and then, and that trophy is there, the Hell Tour Championship Trophy from the Dirt Car Summer Nationals, the champion for 2026, Tanner English on the ProFabrication.com hotline.

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1: Yeah, we're all over Facebook, Instagram, TikTok. It's Tanner English 96. 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
0: Well, Tanner,
1: and you can get merchandise, and we're actually coming out with a Hell Tour Champion shirt, so it should be out in the next few days. And hopefully we will sell them out and able to keep on going down the road.
0: 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Thanks for taking the time. 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
6: 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He spins and collects a couple cars.
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6: Here comes Shane Van Gisbergen on the bottom. He's looking for second.
8: Now Chris Buescher fired out of a cannon in turn two. He's right into the rear bumper of Ty Gibbs.
6: Oh, it's a multi-car accident. I want to say 15, 20 cars. Guys, that took out about two-thirds of the field.
9: We have a fight on pit road between two crew guys. One of them is with Ty Gibbs. One is with Brad Keselowski.
10: Blaney, bottom of the racetrack. Chastain makes it three wide. He'd like to take a spot here on the backstretch, and he charges. He wants the lead in turn three.
11: Ross Chastain shot out of a cannon from the sixth starting spot. He has already moved up to second. The battle now for third on the high side. Kyle Larson, Riley Herbst challenging low.
12: Kyle Larson moves up to the top side. Going to lose a little bit of ground.
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0: Welcome to Racers Odds. I'm David Stiles. He's Andrew Kurland. And Shane Van Gisbergen continues to make history. It's the first time that we've had a driver completely sweep a weekend at Setonoma when he won in the O'Reilly race. And then he was had his boots shaken there at the end of the Cup Series race as Chase Briscoe was charging hard. But SVG able to hold off the field and claim 7 out of the last 9 road courses for his own. And he ties Tony Stewart with 8 road course wins overall in his career. And he's only got one more to go to tie Jeff Gordon. So another great run for the Kiwi of Shane Van Gisbergen. Andrew, you were boots on the ground in Sonoma. First time that you've called a race at that racetrack. What were your impressions just coming out of that weekend?
1: SVG, yeah, he was certainly the guy to beat. You could just tell his raw speed was there. Really, the field's best strategy was to try to short pit him one lap and try to get a little bit of a tire advantage on him. I was covering Connor Zilich. That was their strategy. And it didn't end up working out for him because he stalled it trying to leave on pit road. Any of that time he would have gained, he would have lost. But, it again was the SVG's weekend to lose. Chase Briscoe had that sentiment after the race when he talked to Heather Dubow and was like, you know, I was so close to finally beating him here. And that one's going to sting just because he knows what it means to beat SVG at his own craft. So overall, it was a great weekend. Sonoma's a really cool track, and I'll be headed to Chicagoland, which is where I attended my first NASCAR race. It's where I fell in love with NASCAR, so I'm really excited about this weekend too.
0: And that's what I was going to transition into. We're back at Chicagoland for the first time in a couple of years. How excited are you? I know you're going to be up there for the weekend. What are you expecting to see once you get up to this racetrack?
1: A lot of worn out surface, a lot of wear and tear specifically. And it's more than first time in a couple of years. Kyle Larson, Chase Elliott, they weren't champions back when we last raced at Chicagoland. Joey Logano had one championship. Trackhouse Racing didn't even exist. There's a list of drivers who have never even raced at Chicago in the Cup Series. So I expect a lot of unknowns, but I still think there is an advantage to knowing this racetrack and having experience at this racetrack. And so that's kind of who I'm targeting when it comes to looking at some of these guys. But there were drivers that came out of the tire test and they said, it's really bumpy. It's a rough course. Now, that could also be the next gen and the underbody of this race car being the way it is. The last time we raced here, the underbody didn't look like that. It was the Gen 6 car. It had suspension. And so that was the biggest sentiment from people who tire tested at Chicago was, wow, this is a rough racing surface. But I think that's good. That should make for exciting racing.
0: I fully agree. And we're in the throes of this in-season challenge. I'll have to give myself a few flowers because I went 13 for 16 in picks.
1: Wow.
0: I think that's pretty solid. So my bracket still isn't busted. Really, the only thing that I lost was Suarez. I had him in the final four. I don't know if we can actually say that, but the four remaining drivers in the bracket challenge, he's the only one that I lost out of that because, Todd Gilliland was able to run a little bit better than Daniel. And then I know that you had a big loss because Carson Hocevar beat Zane Smith. You had Zane Smith going pretty far in your bracket. But, other than that, and then the Briscoe-Almendinger one was kind of the throw-up, and Chase Briscoe ran really well. So I just want to take the opportunity to say, Chase, sorry I didn't pick you, but you ran a heck of a race. You've been running really good the last couple of weeks. So I've actually got you lined up in a bet this week, and I'm going to take Chase Briscoe in one of these matchups. If you go on FanDuel, they give you every single one of these in-season
1: tournament
0: matchups, which I've said it for a couple weeks now. This is my bread and butter. I'm finally on the positive side of the bankroll by $32.22. So it's taken me 18 weeks, but I'm finally back on the positive. You just got to trust me. If you like the kind of bets that I do, you got to trust the math. We'll come back up to the positive at some point. And here we are. We're on the top. So it's not as good as Andrew. He's still 200 plus right now, even though he's had a couple of losses the past couple of weeks. He's still doing really well. But I've got a lot on my sheet. We're going to look at every single one of these matchups. I'm not going to bet on every single, you know, I'm going to bet on every single one of them. And then I've got this nasty parlay that you can do if you believe in all the metrics that I put out. But a lot of fun with this in-season challenge, and it really works well into my betting strategy. So I'll kick it over to you first, Andrew, to really get your bets on the table to see what you're looking at, and then we'll dive into each one of these matchups.
1: Yeah, I mean, to me, there's been one driver's name who sticks off the page when I'm thinking, okay, this is their chance to win it. And I know I've said it a few times where this is Kyle Larson's weekend to break his winless streak, but I really genuinely believe this is Kyle Larson's weekend to break the winless streak. It's been 42 races since he's last wound up in victory lane. And my goodness, was he so good at Chicago before we stopped racing there in 2019. Now, he doesn't have a win to his name there, but he has the best average finish among any driver to have raced there. It's 6.17. That's in six starts. He lost the race twice really late in the go, once to Alex Bowman in 2019, and then, of course, the famous battle he had with Kyle Busch, the slide job race. That was Kyle Larson who had the lead, just lost it there at the end. This is a track where we're going to talk about the Kyle Larson lane and running the top groove of the racetrack, and he's plus 600 to win. I like that a lot. David, you're talking about some matchups. I got to stick with my bracket here. I'm going to go and swing for the fences. SVG over Blaney at plus 250 is one that I have. And then I'm going to take Booty Barker by his word after San Diego. And he said, you know, we could have won Nashville. We felt really good about our San Diego car. And he thinks that Corey Heim and him and the 67 team can win Chicago, or at least compete. Corey Heim is plus 6,000 to win at Chicago. Whoa. Do I think he's going to win? Probably not. But take him at that and cash out during the race is, I think,
0: I like
1: the play
0: that
1: plan. You do there.
0: I like that plan a lot.
1: Corey Heim, so it's the type of race where you kind of forget he's in it. And that all bit us in San Diego.
0: Well, and those Toyotas have just been so, so strong all season long. The other thing with Kyle Larson, he's led in 12 of the last 13 races on mile-and-a-half tracks.
1: Yeah.
0: He's good. He's the second most laps led of any driver behind Reddick and Denny Hamlin.
1: Yeah.
0: So other than those two drivers, he's led the most laps of anyone. He's in like 600-ish range, and I know he led a ton of those at Bristol, but he's still Kyle Larson, and I like that bet. I'm going to put a few units on Kyle Larson at plus 600, too. I think you're right. I think it is that week. You're going to bet Tyler Reddick again to win because that's been the shtick all year.
1: I think that's
0: also a good bet this week. I think Tyler Reddick to win at Chicagoland is
1: and
0: also
1: so is betting Denny
0: a
1: Hamlin.
0: Decent
1: Remember,
0: bet.
1: I'm putting a dollar on Hamlin now, too.
0: I think all three of those
1: leader guys. Yeah.
0: Yes, by a single point. This is the first time that we've had a points leader that's not named Tyler Reddick in 18 weeks, so which is just absolutely insane. But a lot has happened here in the last couple of weeks that's shaded the season a little bit differently, and it's still a two-car race between those two guys because the point lead is about 100 between first, second, and third. But I think it's Kyle Larson's week. I agree with that. I think if you put units on Reddick and Denny Hamlin, those are smart bets as well. I'm looking at these matchups. The three that I like the most are Alex Bowman versus Austin Cindric. Alex Bowman's really good at Chicagoland Speedway. He's plus 100 to Austin Cindric's minus 128. Put a few units on Alex Bowman at plus 100. That's plus money. That's not a bad bet. The other one, Chase Briscoe, Ty Gibbs, they're matched up together, both of them minus 113. They've both been really competitive. Ty Gibbs is on a hot streak, but so is Chase Briscoe. I think Chase Briscoe has a little bit more of the momentum. I would say put units on him at minus 113. And then I've got to stick to my guns. I think Christopher Bell is going to win this in-season challenge. I'm going to bet Christopher Bell to win that matchup minus 146. Those are the three different bets that I like the most. If you put all three of those in a three-leg parlay, you get some pretty good odds. If you bet five units on it, you'll get 26 dollars back, $27 back. That's about plus 535 if you do that on on FanDuel. So that's not a bad bet for a three-leg parlay. I think all three of those will hit. Now, if you go down my bracket and you pick everyone that I picked, and I'll have to pick somebody different, so because of the ones that I lost. So that means I'm going to pick Josevar. He's minus 670. Then I'll end up picking Briscoe again at minus 113. And then between what was the other one? I've got Josevar, I've got Briscoe. Blanking right now.
1: Bowman?
0: No, I've already got Bowman. I had Bowman winning over Tyler Reddick. So I've got him in that situation. Anyway, if you take all eight of these matchups and put them in a big parlay together, it's +1,906. So if you bet $5 on that,
1: wow.
0: You get $95.35 back, or 95 units back. That's a very hairy, long shot parlay. But if you're like me and you think it could work out, put some coffee money on it, put some soda money on it. It may turn out to be pretty lucrative for you, because if I just take every one of these single bets in the matchups, depending on what my bracket is, I'm only going to get back like $38 plus the $70 that I waged if you do $10 bets on each of those. So there's a little bit more juice to squeeze if you do the three-leg parlay and the eight-leg parlay. I don't think the eight-leg parlay is the way to go. I think that that's too long. I like this three-leg parlay at the plus 500-ish range. If you bet $5 on it, you're going to make some decent money back on it. I know a lot of them are minus odds, but that's just the way that I'm leaning. And so that's really how I'm shorting this race. I'm sticking to these matchups. I'm going to put $10 down on each one of these, and it's going to stay with my bracket. We've already talked about that. And then hopefully I can just stay on the positive side of the bankroll. That's the plan. Is to just stay on the positive side. Do I think I'm going to win every single one of these? It's very doubtful. But if I hit on a few of them, at least I get some return. So that's how I'm playing this. We're not swinging for the fences. We're just maintaining our investment, and we're trying to grow the bankroll. That's really what my strategy has been all season long. Andrew has been on the picking winners, and it's been great for you. I'm not good at that. It just doesn't pay off for me.
1: I like picking the winners. That's fun. I will say, and I haven't seen any odds for top 10 yet. I know we're a little early to the game this week. You mentioned Alex Bowman. He's going, and I know it's been already since 2019, since we last raced there. He's the defending winner at Chicago, but technically he is still going for four straight top 10 finishes at Chicago. The 2 years prior to his win, in both years, finish 10th. So Bowman's good there. There's one track where the numbers at least are on his side, I think it's that one. Is it the same Alex Bowman as the last time he was there? That's the biggest question mark that I have going into the weekend.
0: Well, they're on a different strategy than everybody else. I've said it before on this show. I've said it on some of our other shows. They've got to look for wins. They've got to look at anything they can do just to right their ship for their season, because they're still mired back in the high 20s in points. So I think Bowman in that matchup at plus 100 is a good bet. I think Bowman to top 10 is a good bet. I don't think he'll win the race, but I have an inclination that he will be a factor at Chicagoland. So do you have anything else we're going to bet? I've kind of laid out my strategy for the weekend. Is there anything else other than I want to say I hit the U.S. getting out of Group D in the World Cup. So that was a plus 145 bet. So we hit that. There we go.
1: I've got a bet, a standing bet that they make it to the round of 16. So they need to win Wednesday night against Bosnia-Herzegovina, and then I will cash in on that. I just cashed in on Morocco will make it to the round of 16. They had a huge win over the Netherlands the other night. So, doing pretty good in the World Cup department.
0: Yeah.
1: I just need to catch up in the race car department. But, David, that's pretty much it. I mean, I know it's a little bit of a shorter show, but at the same time, I just don't think we have as many answers to the questions that we have going into it. It's just one of those weekends where you just have to rely on history at the mile and a halfs. If they have a past history at Chicago, you base it off of that, and we go from there. But I'll be boots on the ground starting this weekend in Joliet, and I really can't wait.
0: Hope you get you a Chicago dog. I know that you're from up there. I love Chicago dogs. Let's talk a little bit of Pick'em real quick. We haven't updated you on that this show. Andrew's got a 121-point lead. I got snookered on the SVG strategy. He let me down big time in San Diego. I think I only got like one or two points. Yeah, so I got completely snookered. And last week I had McDowell and Andrew had Shane Van Gisbergen, so I only scored 36 points. So I don't think I'm going to be able to come back. We're getting down to the throes of the season. If I do, it's going to be last-second heroics. And so for Chicagoland, I'm going to go with the most winning driver that we have this season. I'm going to pick Tyler Reddick, and he will be off the board for the rest of the year. So,
1: wow.
0: I'm going to shoot one of my bullets and see if it pays off for me. So who are you going to go with this week?
1: My guy can't, I don't think, compete with Tyler Reddick, but I was just talking about him a minute ago. I like Alex Bowman. And this track, if you have to pick one driver one time all year, Alex Bowman, the defending winner at Chicagoland, is the guy I'm going to go with.
0: That's a pretty good pick. I had him in Kansas, and it paid off pretty well for me. Yeah. So he's good at both of those tracks. I think Kansas is his best track statistically, but he's won here at Chicagoland before. That's a really, really good pick. So hopefully you're enjoying this in-season challenge. Hopefully these parlays will pay off for you. Again, I don't recommend doing the 8-leg unless you really want to. I'm going to put 5 units on it just because I've got to stay to principle. If I don't, then I'm going to look like a chump because it's like, why didn't you bet all your matchups? So that's what I'm doing. I'm going to do this 8-leg and the 3-leg and then 10 units on each one of these matchups and Kyle Larson to win the race. So those are all my bets for this week. Andrew's doing the same strategy. Denny Hamlin, $1. Tyler Reddick, $1. Larson at plus 600. Alex Bowman, the top 10. That's kind of a summation of today's bets and show. Hope you guys have a great 4th of July. Remember, don't hold firecrackers in your hands. That's a bad idea. Yeah. So don't do that. We need all of our digits on our fingers when we come back after 4th of July. Have a lot of fun. It's about trying to grow your bankroll, injecting a little bit more entertainment into the race each week. And for Racers Odds, I'm David Stiles. He's Andrew Curlin. We'll talk again next week.
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2: Thanks so much for joining us here on Fast Talk, and I am joined for this edition of the show by Alexis Erickson and Samantha Waddell of Speedway PR. Is that sufficient to say?
4: Yeah, that's perfect.
2: Speedway Motorsports PR, if you get that right. And, of course, Alexis, who informed me the other day, she has been hosting with us now for a decade.
4: Woo. Yeah, time flies, let me tell you.
2: It does.
4: Because I remember when we first started doing this show and we weren't in a TV studio here in Smith Tower at Charlotte Motor Speedway. It was a full-blown radio studio, and I was just doing little tiny snippets of like, you were like, give us a social media update.
2: Yeah, yeah.
4: And I would do that, and then, you know, it spawned into this.
2: Give us 30 seconds, and that's turned into 10 years now.
4: Hey, it happens.
2: Well, hope everyone enjoyed the racing at Echo Park Speedway. If you didn't, I can't help you. I just can't help you.
4: Yeah. I mean, it. Obviously, there were some things that weren't great, like the 3-plus-hour rain delay in the middle, obviously. Also something we can't help, Mother Nature. She does what she wants. We all know that to be true. But when you talk about the pure on-track just action that we saw from really start to finish, it was amazing. I've heard several people in the industry, and I've seen several comments on social media that people believe this to be the best race of the year so far. And honestly, I don't know if I can argue that very much.
5: No, it was phenomenal, especially when you look at how everybody raced each other. And I think that was something that we came in talking about. It was great racing. Everybody showed their skills. They highlighted what they could do with their car, and they were able to put on a great show. And for the fans who stayed through the 3-hour and 9-minute delay, they got an unbelievable show. I mean, that finish was top tier.
2: God bless you, folks. And for me, the fun part of the night was when Chase Elliott took the lead, and you could hear the crowd react.
4: Yeah, yeah. I mean, obviously, Georgia boy, he's somebody who they cheer for immensely. He had the great, hospital paint scheme that the children do there that is always such a crowd pleaser every year. And, yeah, when he takes the lead, everybody knows it because the entire place just erupts, which is so fun.
2: That's a cool moment there because you see the hometown boy trying to make good there. So they didn't get to use the siren at the Dawsonville Pool Hall last night because it was Ryan Blaney who was victorious. Of course, Performance Racing Network had the call in the wee hours of the morning, and here's how it sounded.
6: Carson Hocevar gets on the throttle. He's got Ryan Blaney flanking his inside, but he's got Tyler Reddick giving him a shove towards turn number one.
7: And it's a shove continues toward turn number one, and it allows Blaney to inch his way in front the bottom of the racetrack. The shove is not working nearly as well to the high side for Carson Hocevar.
6: Blaney with a great start now, but here comes Hocevar being shoved on the outside. Carson Hocevar is going to lead the field into turn number three. Hocevar out front by a half a car length, three wide behind him.
8: Shane Van Gisbergen just drove to the inside as Carson Hocevar will see the white flag. They are beating, banging right behind him as they go back to one.
7: And they are shoving all over him, and that lead is not safe now as they work their way into turn number two. It is Hocevar to the bottom. Blaney to the high side where he's most comfortable. They're side by side into turn number three, and we've got a spin at the halfway point of the backstretch. A car with hot contact against the inside retaining wall.
6: It's a dead heat for the win. Three wide off the corner. Here they come at Echo Park Speedway. Who's going to win it?
8: Bubba Wallace on the inside, Hocevar in the middle, but it's Ryan Blaney storming out of turn number four, and he'll win the Quaker State 400 here at Echo Park Speedway.
2: I get chills just hearing the replay there.
4: Well, first of all, we love that Mark James was able to come and be on loan for us from the IMS Radio Network this past weekend. Love having him on, the broadcast. But you're right. I mean, first of all, our guys and gals, when they're, on the air, bring the excitement. That's just what they do. That's what they're good at. But when they do it and it matches what's happening on the racetrack, it's just a whole nother level.
5: Yeah, it's electric, and you could just feel it. Like, all of a sudden, all of us were just smiling because you can hear it and you can see it. They paint the best picture for you so that everyone can see what's happening.
2: And the beautiful thing about that call that you just heard, that's happening at 2 o'clock in the morning.
4: Oh, my gosh, I know.
2: Early Monday morning, and they rose to the occasion. Nobody was sleepwalking or making excuses. Great call, great action. You didn't know who was going to win, but the best car that dominated the race as much as you can dominate a race is Atlanta.
4: Well, isn't that funny, though? We did have a car that dominated. This tells you how good the race was, right? We had a car, a driver, and Ryan Blaney, who led, 171
5: laps.
4: 171 laps. And so normally, when you have a car that leads that many laps, you're like, okay, well, we probably pretty much know who's going to win this race. It didn't matter. The last turn, coming off of turn four, we still didn't know. He obviously was able to pull it off and come away victorious. But that's just how much excitement there was at that type of racing, because no matter what time it is or where it's happening on the racetrack, you don't know what's going to happen next.
2: And Blaney almost maxed points.
4: He did, yeah.
2: He got all but one. Cody Ware
4: got the fastest.
2: Somehow or another, got the fastest lap. I'm still launching a congressional investigation to see how that happened.
4: Yeah.
2: But he got the fastest lap. But he won the first stage, won the second stage, won the race. Big day for him.
4: And oh, by the way, I'm sure we're going to talk about this a little bit later, but he did a lot in helping himself close the gap to potentially be in the running for this regular season championship.
2: Don't engrave a name on that regular season championship trophy yet. Let's go ahead and hear from race winner Ryan Blaney.
9: Honestly, a pretty awesome night. I mean, having a really fast car and sitting on the pole and, winning both stages and leading a ton of laps and just in a position to win the race. You never know how these things are going to end, honestly. And a couple things I probably could have done better, but we were able to stick around and just how the last couple laps played out. We were able to get the lead back there and just barely hold on. So, pretty cool day when you have weekends like that, honestly. I mean, can't ask for a better weekend.
2: couple of things I could have done better. What was there to do better? I guess he could have gotten the fastest lap, Alexis.
4: Perhaps. Yeah, I don't know. I mean, look, he even was able to make it through lap, you know, not lap traffic, but traffic as he got stuck back in the pack after some pit strategy didn't go their way and he ended up mid-pack. And that's when you're like, oh, no, because I've been leading, I've been dominating. Here I am at mid-pack and, you know, we still haven't seen the big one yet. And I think that's something we need to mention, too, that, you know, we had this race at Echo Park Speedway, which typically produces, I mean, think about last year and the big one that it created last year. We didn't have that. I mean, as Sam said earlier, everybody was very respectful. And you did have some guys get, you know, a little squirrely, get out of touch with things a little bit. But we didn't have that big one that we typically have at a place like that.
2: I don't miss that, Sam. I'm glad we didn't see that.
5: No, I really enjoyed the fact that everybody was able to race so well. And I think that you were able to highlight your skill set. And you're able to show off what your team had decided in terms of, like, pit strategy and maneuvering around the track, especially when you talked about Blaney. I mean, he was back there at, like, 18, and he was the only guy that was able to maneuver himself anywhere along the track to get to the front. And the second he was battling out for the front, he was able to swipe in and get the lead. I mean, it showcased how talented these drivers are.
4: Slicing and dicing.
2: We'll talk about this in the next block, but the only other driver that could do that with regularity was Bubba Wallace.
4: Well, remember, Carson Hocevar also, I mean, he had a really good night. He had an issue with a flat tire. I think it was at the end of stage two. Mm-hmm. He went all the way to the back, was able to come all the way back and challenge for the lead. So there are a few cars that could do it, you know, regularly. But it did showcase the strength of those.
2: I watched, I'm sure a lot of other people did, a fairly good interview with Hocevar that they showed on TNT. I love his attitude. I'm not worried about all these other people. I'm going to go out and race as hard as I can, and we'll see what happens.
4: Reminds me a lot of Joey Logano.
2: Yeah, it does.
4: When he was younger, just coming up, and everybody was having the same complaints about him that they're now having about Carson Hocevar.
5: Well, and the best thing about him is that, like, he can say it, but he can also do it. It's one thing for you to be able to talk the trash. You can do it. You're like, whatever, it's fine. I'm going to let you mind your own business. I'm going to focus on myself. But if you're not able to produce, then that's when you're like, I don't know about it. But he can produce.
2: And he's doing this for Spire.
4: Yes. I know. He is definitely out kicking his coverage.
2: He certainly is. I mean, he's not doing this for a Penske or a Hendrick or a Gibbs. This is Spire, and that's unheard territory. Let's give you the Toyota Performance Report. Ford took the top spot. The Blue Oval won it with Ryan Blaney. But Toyotas were representative inside the top 10. We had in finishing second was Christopher Bell. Fourth went to Ty Gibbs. Fifth was Eric Jones. Nice run for the Dollar Tree Toyota. Tyler Reddick was eighth. And coming in 12th was going to be Denny Hamlin. Did he never really flexed, I felt like.
4: No, he didn't. He was a little bit off, it seemed like, all night long. Because I will say, I know we're probably not going to chat a whole lot about the in-season tournament, but that was one thing that I was keeping a close eye on was him and Christopher Bell, because a lot of people thought that Denny Hamlin might win. And Bell knocked him out last night. So no $1 million for Mr. Hamlin this year.
2: I am hurt. That's our Toyota Performance Report, brought to you by Toyota Racing. 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We'll come back, take a peek at the points.
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0: Fast Talk. Coming up later on in the show, we'll talk with Greg Hoffman. He is running the show at North Wilkesboro Speedway. NASCAR full-time action returns to that little jewel up in North Wilkesboro, North Carolina, and we'll get all of the skinny for the Window World 450, the longest race they've ever held at North Wilkesboro Speedway. Let's go ahead and dive into the ramifications of Atlanta Motor Speedway, and the thing that jumps off the page at me, Sam, is we now have a three-way race. It looked like for the first 10 races of the year, it was a runaway for Tyler Reddick. Denny Hamlin leads Reddick by 24, so Reddick made up some ground. But with the big performance he had, Ryan Blaney is now within 65 points of the regular season points lead.
1: I think it was one of those things that I know we talked a few weeks ago. Like, it's just a shoe-in. Like, you know that there's going to be this battle between Reddick and Hamlin, but I didn't know that anybody thought anybody else was going to join the party. And Blaney, with his dominating performance yesterday, really showed that, wait a second, nobody's crowning a champion yet because I've got, you know, got to throw my hat in the ring.
2: Yeah, I think it's interesting, too, because we talked about just a little bit ago about how Josefar's kind of outkicking his coverage with Spire. I feel like even though we're talking about Team Penske, Ryan Blaney is also outkicking his coverage with Penske, because when you look at him juxtaposed to his other teammates, like, he is clearly doing things with this car that they are not capable of doing. And so the fact that we are where we are mm-hmm. with how many, six races left, I think until the chase starts, and he even is within 65 points to me is amazing when you think about overall the whole year that Team Penske and Ford, honestly, as a whole has had. So the fact that he is able to put himself in that position and even be in the conversation, I think, is quite amazing.
0: I don't even think it's close for another Ford.
2: No, it's not.
1: But I think it was interesting. We were talking about it. The last six wins from a Ford came from Blaney. Mm-hmm. He got their 750th win last night for Ford. So I think when you look at that and those two stats, you go, nobody else is really battling that out except for Blaney. He's the driving force for Ford.
2: Now you know why Ford and Team Penske decided to go ahead and shore up that multi-year contract that they just did and have him driving under their banner for the foreseeable future, because he's doing things, you know, that are quite magical that other drivers in that manufacturer and for that team aren't able to do.
0: My old boss, Humpy Wheeler, always used to say there's only room for about five legitimate stars at any one time. Mm-hmm. Once you get past that, you can't say we've got 10 big stars, because you don't. He might be the biggest celeb in the game right now. Maybe not the best driver, and that's just my hot take in watching Atlanta. He has a lot going for him.
2: See, I think he is a really good driver, and mm-hmm. and imagine, you know, I know we don't like to, like, you know, play this game where you imagine different people in different places, but, like, what if he was in a Toyota?
1: Mm-hmm. Yeah.
2: I mean, and you think about the fact that every single person driving a Toyota this year seems like they have a superpower over everybody else in the field. You know, he's kind of playing at a disadvantage with mm-hmm. a little bit of a handicap, if you will, and he's still able to do these things. And he has an amazing personality. Yes. He's funny. He's willing to go out. I mean, Sam, you probably know this better than anybody because of your day job working in comms. Like, he's willing to go out and do things to promote the sport, to be in front of all of the people that, you know, we want to say, hey, come look at us. And he does that really, really well.
1: And he's a great ambassador for the sport.
2: Exactly.
1: He's a wonderful human. He drives really well. I mean, Penske's a great, powerful force. I think sometimes he gets shortchanged because pit crew doesn't always make the best plays in the race. Mm-hmm. But, I mean, again, when you go to talking about, like, he doesn't drive for Toyota, which has been the powerhouse all season. You look at the top five, I mean, he's in there wrapped around some Toyota cars. So Blaney he is the star power. He is that guy. And I think he's really showing it.
0: I just think back to the little mini movie they made to promote the San Diego race. And there were several folks in it, but it was like he was Gladys Knight and everybody else was a Pip.
2: I think the biggest thing that I took away from that video, and I think a lot of people also did because I heard about it on social media and other places, is like how good of an actor he is.
1: Oh my gosh. I mean, like, he can go get into the movies. I mean, he's going to win the award, and he's multifaceted. He's a multifaceted guy.
2: The Amazon thing where he did, where he played the old guy,
1: mm-hmm. yep.
2: Under what I can't remember what that's called, Undercovers or something
1: yeah,
2: like
1: undercover
2: that.
1: Undercover with Eli Manning.
2: And like that to me, I think I watched it, was hilarious.
1: Oh my gosh.
2: And
1: yes.
2: just the fact that he was even willing to do that. There's so many guys I think in the field that are like afraid to embarrass themselves or put themselves in a certain position. He's not. He does not care.
1: But I think that's what the sport needs.
2: Yes.
1: I think you need guys that show their personality,
2: exactly.
1: that show who they are. Because for a fan base, it's hard to root for a guy that you don't know who they are.
2: Exactly.
1: But as Blaney has started to really allow people to get to know him, he's shown all the different facets of himself. I would argue that his fan base is growing significantly because it's easy to root for the guy that you want to cheer for. It's easy to root for the guy that can laugh with you and can make the jokes. You see him all over the place, and he's putting himself in the limelight for the right reasons.
0: Feels like he may be that guy that can make the transition into everyday sports popularity.
1: Yeah,
0: we've
1: sure.
0: had a couple of those. Jeff Gordon, obviously, Dale Earnhardt Jr., maybe Tony Stewart. If he wins more, that'll happen.
1: Yeah, definitely.
0: It's got to be on the back of winning because he's got all the
2: He's a champion.
0: Yeah.
2: He's a champion of our sport, which there's, you know, that's a very small club of people that
1: it
2: can
1: is.
2: Say that. You know, he's still winning in equipment that other people aren't winning in. He's the guy, you know, you compare him to Jeff Gordon. I feel like he's the guy, the one guy, maybe there's a few others, a little bit unproven just as of yet, but he's the guy I think that could go to 30 Rock and host SNL.
1: Oh, yeah.
2: And do a fantastic job at it. And that is the type of personality that you need to have that crossover appeal that's going to, he's a Blaney, so he's a generational, talent, and he comes from, you know, other generations of race car drivers. So he has that going for him to get the older audience and the diehard P1 race fan, as we like to call them. But then he has the crossover appeal of also getting the new fan interested and bringing them over to watch, you know, what we've got going on Sundays.
0: Movie star looks doesn't hurt.
2: That's true.
1: That's valid.
2: I'm
0: he's
2: sorry. Got the moms,
0: he does indeed. By the way, weird thing else happened in the ports. Shane Van Gisbergen, we talked about him last week, went out and did what he's supposed to do. He finished sixth and ran in the front all day long, but he dropped a spot in the standings.
2: I don't know. I don't understand that either. I saw that on my television yesterday, and I went, wow, he had a really, really good race.
1: Oh, my gosh.
2: Like, for him, you know, it was pivotal. I think if he does make the chase, he's going to have to look back to this race and say, that's the race where I was able to make it happen. But you're right. He dropped a spot. So,
0: he's
2: 15th
0: now. He's only 1 point behind Austin Cindric and 23 up on Eric Jones, but that's not a lot of wiggle room. Joey Logano is the first guy outside the cut line right now, and Joey is right there. He is 8 points behind Eric Jones.
2: It's tight.
0: Yeah, it is.
1: It is very tight. I think SVG made the comment on the road courses. He's like, I've got to figure out how to do the ovals, and I think the guy's figuring out how to do the ovals, but I also think it'd be remiss to not mention how well Eric Jones did yesterday.
2: Oh, gosh, yeah.
1: I mean, he was a dynamic force. He was stealthy, and he was silent, and he climbed up there, and he battled. I mean, talk about a guy that just battled up there and made sure he held his own because he wants the points. And I know he's that guy that's really going to make that cutoff line a challenge.
0: Eric Jones, if he can make the show for Legacy Motor Club, that's the upset story of the year
1: Huge.
0: For me. Yeah.
1: Huge.
0: Because, I mean, nobody even thought about them.
1: Yeah.
0: They've been an afterthought, and he's making them legit.
1: He is.
0: Coming up, a great old saying called big hat, no cattle. How about big name, no wins? We'll dissect that next.
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6: These cars are about to fire it off in anger.
7: Boy, what a save. We got cars sideways. It's Christopher Bell. He spins and collects a couple cars.
6: Side by side, Austin Cindric has him at the line, and he will take the lead into one.
7: Here comes Shane Van Gisbergen on the bottom. He's looking for second.
8: Now Chris Buescher fired out of a cannon in turn two. He's right into the rear bumper of Ty Gibbs.
7: Oh, it's a multi-car accident. I want to say 15, 20 cars. Guys, that took out about two-thirds of the field.
9: We have a fight on pit road between two crew guys. One of them is with Ty Gibbs. One is with Brad Keselowski.
6: Blaney, bottom of the racetrack. Chastain makes it three wide. He'd like to take a spot here on the backstretch, and he charges. He wants the lead in turn three. Ross Chastain shot out of a cannon from the sixth starting spot. He has already moved up to second. The battle now for third on the high side. Kyle Larson, Riley Herbst challenging low.
10: Kyle Larson moves up to the top side. Going to lose a little bit of ground.
11: This

0: Fast Talk here on PRN. Alexis Erickson, Samantha Waddell. I'm Doug Rice. Thanks a lot for tuning in. Like I said, there's a great saying, big hat, no cattle. It means you've got the look, but you don't have the ranch.
1: You're not a real cowboy.
0: You're not a real cowboy. You're a drugstore cowboy. So, you know, you got the look, but you don't have the substance. So it's all flash, no substance. We've got a lot of big name drivers. And Alexis, I'll start with you, that have no wins this season.
1: A lot.
0: Some of them are doing pretty well in the points, but they still don't have a W. Of the winless big names, who surprises you the most? Give me one.
1: Well, I think the first one that jumps off the board at me is Christopher Bell. And the reason why is because he's in a Toyota. Mm. I mean, he's such a good driver. We've seen him have seasons of multiple wins. We know what he can do behind the wheel. Obviously, right now, he's playing a little hurt. But he's driving better now with a broken wrist, having better luck now than he was before that incident. You know, earlier in the season. So for me, I think just because of the fact that Christopher Bell is in a JGR Toyota and still doesn't have a win, that to me is the biggest surprise.
0: Ken Close finished second.
1: He did. And I think, I do believe he will get a win before the season's out. I just do. I feel like he, again, being in a Toyota, driving for Joe Gibbs Racing, he seems to be on, even with that injured wrist, he seems to be on a bit of an up. Hill climb, trending upward. So I do think he's going to get himself to victory lane.
2: Yeah, I agree. And I think it was interesting that they recasted his wrist in the car yesterday to make sure that he had the right placement.
1: Mobility
2: wasn't going to be an issue. But I think for Christopher, when you mentioned he doesn't have a win yet, but he won last year at the All-Star race at North Wilkesboro. And he's not the only driver without a win this season that was able to clutch that at North Wilkesboro. I mean, you've got Logano, you've got Larson. They've all won the All-Star race. So I think that this weekend is going to be a pivotal race in terms for these guys that do not have wins yet, but they could pick it up at North Wilkesboro.
0: And I think when you're at the level of the drivers we're talking about, even though winning doesn't automatically put you in the chase, winning is a part of what your expectation is. Joey Logano is expected to win races. How big a surprise is it that we're this deep? And now I think the streak is 41 for Kyle Larson without a win.
1: Look, you know, obviously when the Performance Racing Network has the call, I listen to our call if I'm not at the racetrack, and we've been playing that Fast Talk promo where you compare this little run to when you used to talk about Jimmy Johnson.
0: Mm-hmm.
1: And you're like, I'm not saying that he's Jimmy Johnson. I'm just saying it feels kind of similar. And every time I hear it, I go, man, it's crazy that Kyle Larson hasn't won yet.
2: Yeah.
1: And then as I'm watching the race last night, I'm hearing these promos, then he spins out.
2: Yep.
1: And then, you know, he has multiple incidents. So, unfortunately, things just aren't going their way.
2: No.
1: And I wish I could explain it. I wish obviously Chase Elliott has a win, but we don't have a win from William Byron, another huge name that is winless.
2: Mm-hmm.
1: And Kyle Larson, you know, Alex Bowman, obviously his extenuating circumstances coming out of the car and all of that due to injury, but he also does not have a win. And so I think it's huge that Kyle Larson is still winless after 41 races.
0: I think that's the
2: match. Kansas May 25.
0: Yeah.
1: Right. So, I mean, to me, like when you're talking about somebody, the driver caliber of Kyle Larson, to think that they are still winless is a little bit mind-blowing. But you have to believe also that, you know, is it Hendrick Motorsports? Is it Kyle Larson? Is it the combination of the two? Clearly, that team is having some issues in other areas when William Byron isn't winning. And, you know, obviously Chase Elliott has.
2: Right.
1: But he also has had races where you're like, what is happening?
2: Yeah.
1: Where is he?
2: I think it's a good solid mix of a lot of different things. But I also feel like Larson, of all people, gets bit by the track. There's something that happens in almost every race that you go, how did that just happen?
1: He pushes the limit too far.
2: Which is great. Like, we want the drivers to push the limit. We want you to challenge. We want to give the show. But sometimes I feel like he just gets bit by the track. That's like, slow down, partner. We're not there yet.
0: Well, a drafting track like Echo Park, Talladega, Daytona, he's never had any success there.
1: Yeah, that's true.
0: And that's six races out of the year. That's a half dozen that you can almost say he's not going to win.
2: Right, yeah.
0: And until he does, he hadn't.
2: Yeah.
0: So, I mean, and here's the weird thing. We're talking about the defending series champion.
2: Yeah. Yeah. Yeah. But is it one of those things maybe that you kind of have this mental block? Like, I've never done well. I'm just not going to do well. Or is it one of those things that you go, I haven't done well. I've got to figure out how to get over the hump to do well. And I think that that's really kind of maybe where you play that sports psychology game. Is it that I just mentally tell myself I'm not going to make it happen? Or is there something else that's going on?
1: It'll be interesting, too, to see where he goes this next six-race stretch between North Wilkesboro and when we get to Daytona for the regular season finale, because you think of Kyle Larson and you think of him and where he is best is on your intermediate-type racetracks. It's, you know, it's your Charlottes and your Kansas and your, you know, those types of racetracks. And I don't think there are any in that six-race stretch coming up. So, like,
0: no, we got a lot of short tracks.
1: A lot of short tracks. You know, he's sixth currently in the point standings, 197 back from the leader. Obviously, he's sitting pretty comfortable in the points, but, like, will he fall any further down in the points? I don't know. To be determined.
2: I don't think that there's anything Larson can't drive well. I just think it's the just got to keep getting those points and getting those top-tier finishes. I mean, the guy's an all-star. Like, there is no questions asked.
1: Yeah,
2: I mean,
1: absolutely.
2: He can maneuver a car like nobody's business. It's just this season's kind of been a battle.
0: I know it's anecdotal, and you can't prove it, but I still feel like this goes back to the second attempt at him doing the double.
1: Yeah.
0: And he comes to Charlotte, and he spins out while he's leading the race.
1: Mm-hmm.
0: And after that, he won since then, but it just felt like the inevitability, you know, went away from him.
1: Well,
0: there was always this aura about him, and that aura has dimmed a little bit.
1: It's interesting you bring that up, because Sam saying sports psychology, like, that kind of leads you back to that a little bit, you know?
2: Yeah.
1: I don't know. I do believe, you know, that Kyle Larson is an immensely talented NASCAR driver.
2: He's a superhero.
1: And, you know, they will get it figured out. I think, you know, he has yet to get to the prime of his career. However, I don't know what that timeline is.
2: Right.
1: I don't know how long it's going to take for him and for Hendrick Motorsports, because in my opinion, they're behind a tick.
2: You know that's driving them crazy too.
1: Mm-hmm.
2: That they're like, wait a second, how do we get ahead of this? How do we fix this? How do we make the curb? But I mean, again, Larson is a freaking superhero. The guy can do everything.
0: Would not shock me if he went to North Wilkesboro this coming weekend and led 400 laps and won by 8 seconds.
2: 100%.
0: It just wouldn't. And that's a track where if you get hooked up, you can drive away from everybody.
2: Mm-hmm.
0: I've sat through a lot of laps up there, and that could happen very, very easily. So, but it is a curious story. You get into that sports psychology part, and I think a lot of people listening can relate to this. If you play golf at all, and you play at your local municipal course, there's always a hole that when you get up to, you go, no, not number seven. I know my ball's going to be in the creek.
1: And
0: inevitably, your ball winds up in the creek
2: because
0: you can't cross that bridge. And, the psychology of this racing game, I'm good at this track, therefore I'm good.
2: Right.
0: I'm not good here, and self-fulfilling prophecy.
2: Mm-hmm.
0: All right, we'll take a timeout coming up a little bit later on. We're talking about North Wilkesboro Speedway and the Window World 450.
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0: Well, certainly hope that everybody enjoyed the Atlanta race. And we touched on this at the start of the show. Alexis, if that doesn't fill your appetite, I'm just not sure what does. I think right now, in my mind, that is the most enjoyable racing to watch, minute for minute, lap by lap, that NASCAR has.
1: And I think this past race at Echo Park, obviously, you know, even with the 3-hour rain delay, the fact that we were able to get through that race and not have the big one, I think when people complain about these drafting tracks, that's what they often bring up. Oh, well, you wreck a lot of race cars, you waste a lot of money, you do this, you do that. And yes, to some extent that's true, but like the product that you're getting is so exciting. It's edge of your seat action pretty much from flag to flag. And we were able to get that at Echo Park Speedway without the big crash, which I think is, amazing.
0: Here's the big difference. Saturday we had, I think, 13 cautions.
2: 13 cautions.
0: Four.
1: Red flags.
0: Count them. Four red flags.
1: Yeah.
0: There's a big difference in the talent level of the drivers that race on Saturday and on Sunday. And I know some people may get bunched up about that, but that's just the case. It's AAA baseball.
1: Yeah.
0: And MLB is what the cup level is.
2: Yeah. There's a reason why there are so many guys that can't really make the cut once they get up to the cup level. You're really good in the O'Reilly Auto Parts Series, and you're a great truck driver. But when you get up to the big leagues and you're playing in the Cup Series, guys just don't have the chops to battle it out. It is a different style of baseball.
1: And it's amazing, too, when you think about, like, how different it is. We talked to Austin Hill before the race on Sunday at Echo Park, and the questioning was like, you're awesome here at Echo Park. You're like a legend here in the O'Reilly Auto Parts Series. How will that translate now that you're going to be driving in this cup race tonight? And he said, look, those cars are so much different than the cup cars. It's not the same feel. It's not the same, you know, really experience. And so, yes, I have the anecdotal, you know, I'm good in the draft. I can decide when to make moves and not make moves, but it's not a one-to-one.
2: No.
1: It's not apples to apples. It is apples to, like, mangoes or something. You know what I mean? It's, like, completely different.
0: So random, mangoes. But you, over and over again, we see this play out. Noah Gregson was a rock star at the O'Reilly Series. He comes up here. He doesn't even show up.
2: Yeah.
0: You know, you pencil him in for 31st every week. And the one that's harder to believe is Connor Zillich.
1: I know. Yeah. Gosh. Connor Zillich. You talk about sports psychology. I hope somebody has got him a therapy session every week, because that poor kid, he has gone through it as a rookie. And that's what happens. I believe I said this at the beginning of the year when we talked about him as a prospect and what he could do in that car. And I said, look, I understand how great he was in the O'Reilly Auto Parts Series, but rookie things happen to rookies in the Cup Series. And my goodness, has that prophecy come to play. And so, I feel for him on a weekly basis.

0: process. But yeah, it's hard. It's hard.
1: This is the price you pay.
0: Yeah. Mm-hmm.
1: This is the price of admission to the big leagues.
0: Yeah.
1: And you're going to get beat up, and nobody feels sorry for you.
0: No.
2: No.
1: Nobody takes any sympathy for you. Nobody pulls over and gives you a spot on the racetrack. You got to go out and take that out there.
2: I mean, I think there are some older guys in the garage that want to mentor and try to help the guys that are struggling a little bit in the younger years of their Cup Series career. But I also think they're going, hey, you wanted to be here. You wanted to fight for your spot. Now step up and do it. And I know there's a lot of learning curves, and I know it's getting used to a lot of different things, but there's only so much.
0: You know, and it's interesting, too, that you say fight for your spot, because I think that's the biggest thing, too. Like, unless you're bringing, a boatload of money, which some of these young guys are, they have sponsors attached to them, they've got a lot of money, that offers them a little bit of grace. But if you don't have that, like, you almost feel like you have to perform immediately because, you could be tossed out tomorrow.
1: And here's the irony to me of what's going on in the O'Reilly Series this year. Who's the big name? Who's the guy that's winning all the races?
0: Justin Allgaier.
1: Whew. Gray hair.
0: Yeah, and it's funny because he had talked about at the beginning of the year, oh, I think this might be my last year. Now he's like, I don't know, man. I keep winning.
1: And so,
2: do you blame him?
1: No. I don't blame him at all. But these other guys that need to prove themselves,
0: they're
1: getting whipped up by the senior citizen.
0: Yeah.
1: He's not that old. But in comparison to some of these other guys that look like they should be carrying book bags.
0: Well, and think about Justin in his career trajectory. He tried the Cup Series. He was Cup Series driver for a long time. And he's, obviously now finding great, great success in the O'Reilly Series. It just shows you how hard the Cup Series is.
2: It is. But I also think when we were talking earlier, you said Austin Hill was like, man, they're two totally different cars. I also think that some of the drivers, I mean, Allgaier, for example, he loves that O'Reilly Auto Parts car.
0: Yeah.
2: He loves
1: series.
2: I mean, he should, but like there are some guys that, I mean, it looks effortless for them to whip around that car. And Allgaier is one of those guys. Mm-hmm. He's so talented and he makes it look easy, but I also think he has so much respect in the garage, and that's notable.
1: Last note about Echo Park and the O'Reilly Series. We don't talk a lot about it on this show. I thought it was going to be a night that we got a surprise winner. I thought, okay, this is the Ryan Sieg night. This is Brennan Poole's night. Or
0: Sheldon Creed.
1: Jeremy Clements.
0: Yeah.
1: And the guy that's winning all the races, somehow or another with flames coming out of the back of his car, gets to the finish line first.
2: He's showing the whippersnappers how to get it done.
1: The kids thought you were going to play.
2: Exactly.
0: Look, when things are going your way, they're going your
1: way. Enjoy the
0: train. You know what I mean?
1: Hey, we pack up and head to North Wilkesboro. We'll talk with Greg Hoffman. Next.
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8: Victory Junction. 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We'll see 120 kids with spina bifida, 120 kids with craniofacial disorders, 120 kids who have diabetes or who have asthma. 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Not their disease, not their illness, they're just a kid. 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

0: It is Fast Talk with Alexis Erickson, Samantha Waddell. I'm Doug Rice. Big milestone race this coming weekend. North Wilkesboro Speedway. It's the Win the World 450 and the return of NASCAR Points Cup Racing to that historic speedway. We have their executive director, Greg Hoffman, with us. Greg, thanks a lot for making time to come on and chat with us about what's happening at NWS.
1: Absolutely. So our friends at Echo Park Speedway last night, they tagged us in. It's race week officially at North Wilkesboro Speedway. We are so excited to welcome race fans, show them all what's new, and then, of course, celebrate that history and the roots of the sport that we love to do here at North Wilkesboro Speedway.
2: You know, Doug mentioned it in his great introduction of you. This is a milestone event. We're talking about coming back to points racing at North Wilkesboro Speedway for the first time since 1996. What has the fan conversation been like for you as the executive director? What have you heard the fans say when it comes to, you know, us going back to points racing at North Wilkesboro.
1: I literally have chill bumps on my arms right now. So, you know, while we've been back since 2022 and racetrack revival and three all-star races, now a points race. You know, we got that all-star race back for 3 years and, you know, NASCAR was back, but it was always the question. And, you know, Dale Jr. just said it last week, you know, you're not fully back until you get that points race. And we have that back here at North Wilkesboro Speedway. 30 years, 1996, since that last points race won by Jeff Gordon. Just how it's so rare in any event, sport, you've got a 30-year gap like that to celebrate. And we are doing a lot to throw it back to 1996 and celebrate that 30 years and racing cup points racing back for the Win the World 450.
3: Greg, and another historic element of this is that it's 450 laps. That's more than we've ever run at North Wilkesboro Speedway. So needless to say, fans are going to get a lot of bang for their buck when they come out to the track.
1: It is a full weekend of racing, Friday, Saturday, Sunday. But just to hone in on your point there, 450 laps. It'll be the longest race ever at North Wilkesboro Speedway. We announced it as a 400, and then collectively between broadcast and our leadership and just wanting to deliver more value for the fans and bang for the buck, added that 50 laps. So the Win the World 450. But what I keep saying and keep thinking, and I'm excited, and I talked to Steve Swift from our team, when you look at the All-Star race, you're going to basically have double the amount of laps, double the amount of cars on the track at the same time. The track now has aged for going on 3 years. You know, warm July night, all that mixed together in a big pot of stew, and it is going to be fantastic racing at North Wilkesboro Speedway.
0: Really looking forward to it. Greg, we were all up there for a press event last week, and my wife and I took some time to go visit in North Wilkesboro and Wilkesboro. They are two different towns, by the way. There's so much local pride in the return of this place and the fact that you're back all the way now. I mean, every storefront has a sign, and you can tell it's a huge celebration in that region.
1: It really is. And what this means to the community and the region, you know, you look at a $50 million economic impact, you know, for a NASCAR Cup Series weekend here in Wilkes County, and that is huge. So yes, you know, certainly a lot to celebrate, and then the impact that we make to that community by bringing race events here, and then things we do with Speedway Children's Charities to further that impact. So that excites me, but what really excites me is the sense of pride. You can feel it in the community. It's their racetrack. You know, Doug, it's the roots of the sport. You were here. We celebrated that 47 reserve. And when you talk about that era of racing, you know, when you talk about old school racing, your mind might go to that 60s and 70s, but 1947 really even predates the formation of NASCAR, and it's all right here in Wilkes County. You know, combine that with all the moonshine culture and ground zero for bootlegging and where the sport of stock car racing formed, it's here in Wilkes County, and it just the perfect formula to celebrate the roots and the beginnings of the sport of NASCAR. And that's what we're doing in that 47 reserve building. So excited for fans and those coming to the race to see that new amenity. But again, we like to go old school, But now in a new way, you'll see all the amenities that we've done for the Window World 450.
2: You know, one of the things that I love about North Wilkesboro is that you guys, you talk about roots and you talk about this blend of, you know, we're going to see the best stock car drivers in the world compete in the Window World 450, you know, on Sunday night. But then on Friday night, you've got the Cars Tour and you've got, you know, the grassroots hometown guys coming to race. But you also have some stars, too. You mentioned a few of those in that presser that we were at last week. Can you make any announcements today on who we might see Friday night?
1: Absolutely. Led by NASCAR superstar Chase Elliott. He's racing all three nights. I think there may be a little extra special announcement yet to come, but he's racing all three nights, Friday, Saturday, and Sunday, leading the guest list there, so to speak. A couple others, Corey Heim jumping in Friday. I've heard some rumblings, a few other drivers for Friday night. I think Cars Tour just opened their entry list, so more to come there. Saturday afternoon, Truck Series race, 12:30 start, the Faith Fest 250 presented by Mercer Transportation, and there again, jam-packed field already. Chase Elliott, SVG, I think there's another couple of announcements there. Certainly Ryan Newman in that Dodge program truck. So battling it out there. And then Saturday night is capped off by NASCAR Series Cup qualifying, practice and qualifying. Then we're taking all this downtown. Doug, you'd said North Wilkesboro and Wilkesboro. There's two different towns. If you're not from Wilkes County, you may not know that.
4: Yeah.
1: Two distinct towns separated by the Yadkin River. Both towns are celebrating Fan Fest in the boroughs, have activities in both downtowns and music, and really highlighted in downtown Wilkesboro. We're taking our popular Trackside Live program with Kenny Wallace and John Roberts and Jose Castillo down there. We've got driver appearances. We've got Ryan Preece and Noah Gragson to cap off that night, and then a Tim Duggar concert to close Saturday night down there in downtown Wilkesboro. So lots to celebrate, and I even missed this new news bit of a nugget. Hauler Parade is back on Thursday night. That was a late-breaking development. I know a lot of race fans wanted that, missed that, asked, you know, if we could do that. Big collective effort at the goal line to get all the hauler drivers on board. They were so happy to do this. Both towns last minute for traffic control and management jumped right in. So we are having a hauler parade 7:30 going through both downtown Wilkesboro and North Wilkesboro. So again, that starts the night. And everything we talked about Friday and Saturday, and we haven't even touched base on Sunday just yet.
4: All right.
1: So jam-packed weekend, as you can tell.
0: Greg, before we let you go, how can folks get tickets?
1: So there may be a handful of tickets, Doug, so do not delay. Two ways. Certainly our website is the best clearinghouse, www.northwilkesborospeedway.com. 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You can get a voucher, and that's redeemed online for a ticket. The cool thing about that, through that Raymer Oil partnership, your lowest price ticket, $80, waives all the taxes and fees that you would pay online. So if you want a good value, if you want your ticket and you can buy that in person, go to your IGA grocery stores here in Wilkes County.
0: Greg, look forward to seeing you this weekend.
1: Thank you all for having me. I can't wait to see you guys back over here at North Wilkesboro.
0: Greg Hoffman, Executive Director of North Wilkesboro Speedway. They will host the Window World 450 this Sunday night.
5: 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In summary, not alone. 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
8: 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There's pictures of me in a crib just like hours old, and I've got like a Bill Elliott, like Coors Light number 9 hat on. It's like much larger than my head, and I have a large head. So he was definitely the one that I reached out to first.
7: What's the best advice you have for an aspiring broadcaster?
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8: Turn number 2 for the Indianapolis 500, when Scott Dixon soared through the air, I called it live, and seeing Scott Dixon's car fly through the air in flame, fire, you know, debris everywhere, that was probably the biggest one that stands out to me.
7: This was a PRN Pit Stop with Nick Yeoman.

0: the show on a fun fact here because the gang just loves a good fun fact. NASCAR's been running a promo on television. You've probably seen it. I think it's Brad Keselowski and Kyle Larson. And they don't say it, but they're supposed to be bootleggers.
1: Oh, okay.
0: And they're in a vintage car.
1: Yep.
0: And then one of them says, we need to make this a sport. And then it's pretty clever.
1: Mm-hmm.
0: And they only kind of hint that they're up to illegal activity. They're not hinting at North Wilkesboro. The trophies are stills. The one that they get for the cup race,
1: yep.
0: We all saw it the other day.
1: We did.
0: It could be made a working still.
1: Yeah,
0: not a very big one.
1: No, but the Call family said you can make a couple little minor tweaks, and it'll be working just fine.
2: We're not saying you should, but you could.
0: You could produce something out of this. And anyway, the scenes where the mythology goes, stock car racing grew out of the bootleggers running away from the revenuers.
1: Right.
0: The origin. There's an origin story here.
1: Oh, there always is.
0: Yeah, there always is. They were called revenuers because they worked for the Treasury Department and the Bureau of Internal Revenue.
1: Yep.
0: So when the revenuers showed up, then that was bad news, and you had to get in your souped-up car and try to outrace them. I like the fact that finally, and Junior Johnson went to prison over this, okay?
1: Mm-hmm.
0: This was not, they weren't playing back then.
1: No.
0: Now everybody, it's kind of, oh, isn't that cute?
1: Yeah.
0: We've got a moonshine steal for a trophy.
1: Sure.
0: And guys used to run. No, they went to prison for
1: this.
0: Oh,
1: yeah.
0: It's just, over the time now, I just love the fact that we kind of go tongue-in-cheek about it. And now we've even got a big trophy that memorializes an illegal industry from a half a century ago.
2: I mean, it is kind of funny to think about, but it is the history of our sport.
0: Oh, yeah.
2: And I am a firm believer in embrace that. You know what I mean? Embrace 100%. Where you came from.
0: It is the history of my family.
1: Yeah.
0: From Madison County, North Carolina. Depression era folks had to figure out a way to make a buck.
1: Sure. Yeah.
0: So,
1: and I think the best part is when you get to go to North Wilkesboro and you get to see these legends and you get to talk to them. I mean, we were talking with Bill Blair Jr. I mean, the guy's got all these stories and you get to learn the history and celebrate it too. What gets better than that?
0: By the way, a legend and a Hall of Famer will be the Grand Marshal at North Wilkesboro, Rusty Wallace. Guy that's never lacked for a good story to tell.
1: Yeah.
0: I don't know if he has any stories about running liquor, but he's probably got some.
1: He might have a few.
0: You know what?
1: You know?
0: He did drive the Miller car for a long time. So there's a little bit of a tie in there. Hey, want to thank Kent Bernhardt, who always does a marvelous job of putting this together. Samantha Waddell for pinch hitting once again. Alexis Erickson. I'm Doug Rice. Thanks a lot for tuning in to this edition of Fast Talk. Be sure to keep it between the navigational beacons.
1: Between the buoys.
0: Just remember, friends, it's 5 o'clock somewhere.
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4: 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To put that in perspective, that was the year the Nintendo 64 came out. We'll have some fun with this one. 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
4: This weekend at North Wilkesboro Speedway for the NASCAR Cup Series race, it's all going to be about nostalgia. The last time we raced here, as I said, was 1996, the same year that the Nintendo 64 came out. I asked Ryan Blaney, last weekend's winner at Echo Park Speedway, hey, you were 2 years old. I'm not going to ask you what you remember about 1996, but did you ever play with the Nintendo 64? Here's Ryan Blaney.
6: I actually still have my Nintendo 64 from childhood. It's at my house. Still works. The 90s technology, you know, they're just tanks. And it was the blue see-through console. So, like, it was pretty cool. And I got a bunch of games. I'm nasty on Mario Kart.
4: Nasty!
6: NBA 2000's a heck of a game. It's 2v2. WrestleMania 2000 was a great game. Hard thing about the Nintendo 64 is the joysticks, or the controllers. Right? They were a three-prong controller, and had the joystick in the middle, and then your buttons were on each side. It was a heck of a controller, but they would break a lot. And so buying replacements for them years down the road, they just don't make them like they used to. The new ones break more than the old ones ever broke. I would get 10 years out of an old one, but the new ones last for like 6 months, and then they're broken. So just shows you the quality going down. But we're getting off topic. But yes, Nintendo 64, I will say, is one of the best gaming consoles that came out. It was ahead of its time.
4: It's going to be a nostalgic weekend through and through at North Wilkesboro. You can catch the action on the Performance Racing Network. Perhaps Ryan Blaney can get back-to-back wins in the NASCAR Cup Series. For PRN's Garage Pass, this is Andrew Kurland.
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9: Welcome to PRN at the Track. I'm Lenny Baticki. Coming up in this show, we'll preview one of summer's big pavement late model races, Hampton Heat, with driver Mark Wirtz. Then we'll speak with Lake Erie Speedway winner Colby Quick, and we'll have a conversation with a champion from the Hell Tour, Tanner English. But first, let's get to our What's Hot. We'll start in Ohio at Sharon Speedway. World of Outlaws late model win to Bobby Pierce Jr. Freddie Carpenter wins midway. Hilltop goes to Ryan Markham. And Brett Marks on Monday wins at Fremont. Anderson, Indiana to Javier King. Isaiah Sasser back at Victory Lane at Bloomington. 24 to Jordan Sterling. Bryce Scheidler wins at Shady Hill. Knoxville, Iowa to Aaron Reitzel. Brandon Shepard gets it done at 34 Raceway. English Creek to Brody Tucker. Pittsburgh's Pennsylvania Motor Speedway to Parker Price Miller. Chase Dietz another win, this time at Bedford. Plankett Hill to J.T. Horwat. Bryce Hensel wins at Latrobe. Dave Hess Jr. gets it done at Erie's. Fairbury in Illinois to Jason Bager. Austin Becerra, the checkers at Quincy. And in Missouri, Lake Ozark to Joel Myers Jr. Brayton Carter, a win at Scotland County. And joining us now on the Profabrication.com hotline to preview one of the premier summer pavement late model races. It's called Hampton Heat, out on the coast, Langley, Virginia, right out there where the ocean is just so close. Hampton Heat coming up July 25th. Langley Speedway late model veteran racer has been doing it for a long time. Actually started in dirt. Mark Wirtz. Hey, Mark, great to have you on the show. First, to kind of give everybody the idea of, you know, race cars don't have air conditioners. So how hot is it going to be, you know, in that race car for you on July 25th?
10: I'll tell you what, it's grueling. That's kind of an understatement. The cars are hot. We're low to the ground. There's not a lot of air moving through the interiors. You got all the heat radiating off the asphalt and exhaust, and just we've seen temperatures in the 140s inside the car. And a lot of hydration, a lot of prep.
9: What do you do to prep that? I talked to Bobby Allison once about heat, and he said he drove around for like a month with his windows rolled up in the summer and the heater on. Is that any kind of crazy stuff like that that you do?
10: I think definitely working and getting acclimated in a hot environment helps. Our race car shop has heat for this winter. But the summertime, it's pretty hot in there, and I joke around with everybody all the time, and I'm like, we're training. This is our summer training. But one of the biggest things is just, you know, make sure you get plenty of fluids, and you got to start days before, not the day of. I usually tend to try to carb up the night or 2 days before, you know, just ingest a lot of carbs. I do a push-up regimen every day that I think helps keep my core and upper body in shape. And then I'll take a 10-pound weight every now and again and hold it out like a steering wheel and just practice left and right turns.
11: Mark Wirtz really having it down to a science. July 25th, the 18th annual Hampton Heat at Langley Speedway coming up. One of the premier pavement races all year, but certainly during the summer, it is one of the crown jewels that are of all of them. And from a driver's perspective and a Langley Speedway perspective, why is this race so big?
10: Well, it brings in the prestige of it, being part of the Triple Crown with South Boston and Martinsville, Virginia, being part of NASCAR's regional series, the best of the best in late model stock car, you know, tend to come to this race. And it's just like a good test for you of where you stack up in the region and in the nation against the other drivers from outside.
11: Perfect.
10: Mark, come in.
11: Mark Wirtz, the driver of the CorvetteParts.net Keen Parts race car that you'll be seeing on Flow Racing on July 25th, part of Hampton Heat that will be there at Langley Speedway in Langley, Virginia. And certainly you can get over there and see it. A great vacation venue, a great place to go. And this race right there in the middle of all of that. Connor Hall has been on a hot streak there. And I saw Butterbean Brendan Queen and now Chase Burrow, who I guess for a week thought he was a wing sprint car driver, doing pretty well at what he was done. How are the Langley crowd ready to defend home turf?
10: Hey, we just do what we do. Every Saturday night we get a stray that comes in, we call it, from out of town. And, you know, Lee Poyams will show up with their stuff, R&S race cars, Forest Rentals, Torp, you name it, Hedgecock. The best of the best come, and we just do our thing.
11: 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Well, they may not consider themselves just strays. Those South Boston guys aren't too bad at what they do. And coming off the Thunder Road 200 that Caden Honeycutt won, how do you size up some of the Sellers, Pembleton, Ward, Waddell, McCarty? Are you guys going to say, oh, no, here's my spot, go ahead and be that welcoming? Or how do you guys handle that rivalry?
10: You got to handle those guys like Dale Earnhardt Sr.'s rolling in. I mean, these guys are tough. They got good racecraft. They got good equipment. And they don't take no stuff off of nobody. So we race them with respect, but we also know that they're no joke.
11: Mark Wirtz joining us on the ProFab Hotline. You have been really on the rise this year. Last weekend, finishing second to the very hot Connor Hall. Looks like timing is just right. What more do you need to be able to bring the heat and bring it home after that race on July 25th?
10: 10 years of youth. Now, the late model stock cars have evolved so much. You got to keep up with it every week, and it's not always just the same thing every week. So we've had to adapt and be more like a chameleon this year and find what we needed. But we're heading the right direction. I feel the team's worked hard, and if we can just maintain a little bit more forward drive late in the race, we might be able to contend.
11: Mark, thanks for joining us. Fans, stay with us. We'll be right back.
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9: 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Let me give you the idea here. This driver typically races on dirt, went to a speedway in Pennsylvania from where his home is down here in the south part of the country, and did all of that stuff. The American All-Star Series running at Lake Erie Speedway last weekend. Colby Quick on the profabrication.com hotline. I don't even know how to comprehend half of this stuff. You don't normally run in the series, Colby. Tyler Arrington's leading in the points. He was chasing you around up there. I mean, how does all this even come together that you showed up at the top of the country up there so far away from home?
15: Preparation, I guess, you know, we had circled this race on our calendars, you know, a couple months ago, just kind of preparing, you know, because we really weren't sure if we were going to go, but then I was on the back burner, but then we decided a couple weeks before the race, like, you know, we're going to go in, we're going to go all in. So we tested a little bit, we kind of tried some stuff out, you know, just to make sure we were right, you know, to make that long haul up to Lake Erie, it was worth it. And, it was worth it, actually.
9: So. Definitely so. The Grape Belt Triple Crown champion, I guess, because he won that race of the American All-Star Series, a primarily dirt racing series. They've never ran on asphalt. The asphalt track at Lake Erie Speedway. And what were you using, you know, Amish horse and buggies up that way? Were you in a street car, a dirt car? What were you driving?
15: Oh, just a dirt late model, you know, just what your average dirt late model you see on the racetracks in the south, all over the country. We just transformed it over from dirt to asphalt.
9: What did that take? Putting on chrome bumpers or something like we see on the street? Well, you know, I don't want to go too mechanical, but give me one or two things that you had to tweak on to make a dirt car a pavement car for that.
15: Well, yeah, change your shocks and your springs a little bit, doing loads. Tires for sure. You put asphalt slicks on them. You know, you get your droop and all that stuff. Just stiff little stuff like that.
9: Wow. Enough to get it so it can go on the street, but still look like a dirt late model and still turn and do its racing stuff like they do. Colby Quick is our guest on the profabrication.com hotline. He won the American All-Star Series Dirt Series race on the pavement at Lake Erie Speedway in way up there, Pennsylvania, over the weekend. An amazing combination of circumstances. 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And I understand you were using them up there on the pavement. Do they sound different on pavement than from dirt? I mean, what was it like up there with the ProFabs?
15: Oh, it was great. You know, it definitely echoes a little bit differently since, you know, with compared to dirt to asphalt. You know, it echoes, but it sounded great. They were glowing a little bit, just like every normal crate motor has, and glowing, them headers glowing, but they sounded perfect.
11: Man, and they did the job underneath our guest on the ProFab Hotline, those ProFabrication headers. Colby Quick taking him to victory lane last weekend at Erie, Pennsylvania, Lake Erie, Pennsylvania. There is an Erie Speedway and a Lake Erie Speedway up that way. And he was on the pavement at the American All-Star Series taking the victory up there. And I got to ask you, you know, one of my heroes growing up was Jimmy Hensley, and who subbed for Dale Earnhardt Sr. to get the pole at Martinsville during the time when Hurricane Hugo was around in 1989 and such. Jimmy Hensley won 9 NASCAR Grand National Series events. That's the O'Reilly Series now. And just an amazing guy. Virginia gentleman, did so much. That's your grandfather. Did you get any advice from Jimmy in this process?
15: Yeah, so I had called my papa. And asked him, I was like, we're going to test up here at Caraway Speedway where you have many laps around. And I want you to come. I want you to see this so you can idea. He was tickled to death. I was happy to see him there. I had run a couple laps and I asked him. He was kind of telling me what I needed to do differently. So I said, come on, let's go on a four-wheeler. We rode around and he showed me where I need to enter and enter for the center of the corner and off. And I picked up like a tenth by doing that. So, like, and then when I went up to Lake Erie, I just had the same mindset, and I did that, and I hit every corner just right, the whole 40.
11: Wow. So. The Virginia gentleman got on a four-wheeler with his grandson, our guest of the ProFab Hotline, Colby Quick, and dialed him in with the race car from dirt to pavement and helped him win the Grape Belt Triple Crown for the American All-Star Series last weekend at Lake Erie Speedway. I mean, did he get to see any of this? Did you have to wait to get home or call him after the race? What's he saying?
15: He got to see it. So during the race, Dirt Rich TV had promoted the race and watched, and he got to watch it from his living room. I did hear that he jumped out of the chair. Was jumping up and down. I did hear that. And so I got to call him after the race. Right when I was in tech, and he was all happy. I got to talk to my family in Virginia when they were all doing that, and he was so pumped up for me. But he, because I wasn't sure if he was gonna be able to watch it on TV, but I had been told that he was watching it the whole race, so it made my day when I got to hear that.
11: Man, Jimmy Hensley helping out his grandson Colby Quick with advice and watching it all come together as Colby Quick, our guest on the ProFabrication.com hotline, wins at Lake Erie Speedway in Pennsylvania, the dirt car version on asphalt for the American All-Star Series. Colby, well, congratulations on absolutely the most incredible tale of racing success. Where can folks follow you on the internet so they can keep up with you and anytime you go test with your grandfather again?
15: You can go to Facebook, Colby Quick, the Tar Heel Terror Racing page, Colby Quick 5 on Instagram, Colby Quick 5 on Twitter. Snapchat, Colby Quick 5. I post a lot of we post stuff on racing. 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
0: Hi, this is Doug Rice at PRN. Join me for another great episode of Fast Talk. I heard this 5 years ago with Jimmy Johnson.
2: Oh, yeah.
0: You think Jimmy
2: say.
0: Johnson forgot how to drive? You're an idiot. Shut up. Sit down. He's going to win 8 races in a row. I'm not putting Kyle Larson in that category, but I think driver slump and team slump. I think this may be more of a team slump than a driver slump. That's Fast Talk right here on PRN.
11: 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The champion of what they call the Hell Tour, 30-some-odd races in 30-some-odd days, rainouts, everything, traveling across, I think it was 10 states or so. Tanner English, you have had a summer to win this championship. What does winning it first off mean? Is it a relief to finally get home and to be able to wash and be in your own bed? Is it, you know, excitement that you've pulled this off? I know you've done the tour a few different times. What's it like to finally capture this trophy?
22: It's definitely probably all of the above, I would say. it's a relief for sure just to be done and have that in our back pocket there and just to say we've done it and have our name on the trophy with all them other guys is a pretty big accomplishment and something I can always look back on and you know have that to have that accolade. It's pretty cool, and not many people have finished it, let alone win it, so it's pretty cool.
11: First driver from Kentucky to get the title after 4 wins, Farmington, Missouri, Butler, Michigan, a pair in Illinois at Kankakee, and one of our favorite tracks, Highland, Illinois. Tanner won those, ended up with 19 top fives, 17 of those in the top three, a fantastic 23-race season on the Hell Tour for the driver on the profabrication.com hotline, Tanner English. You know, you go through those ups and downs. I'm sure each win has its own bit of special and the rest and such, but is there one that you guys already starting to look back and that was the one, whether it was good, bad, or indifferent, that makes this summer's, you know, run that much more special that event happened that way? Is there one incident that you remember most of all?
22: Just the first one, because I think we'd had, I don't know, 6 or 7 second places before we even won a race. That first one at Farmington was a big weight off our shoulders, and that really kicked it off and let me kind of loosen up and just give me the free range to make some changes and do whatever I thought needed to be done so we could try to capitalize on some more wins. You just, you're kind of like in the whole deal, I was points racing. So it's, you always got that in mind and try to just finish and no matter where you're at, you know,
11: but with a lead and a win, you get to be a little bit more risky and adventurous, I would imagine.
22: 100%. Yeah. You just kind of loosen the reins a little bit and just, try to win races. And that's what we did after that. And it paid off, you know, we clicked off about 3 more right after that within a week and just turned out really good.
11: And turned out to be a championship of the Dirt Car Summer National Series, known affectionately as the Hell Tour. Tanner English on the profabrication.com hotline. 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So four big trophies, and then the biggest one, the one with the devil's pitchfork. How are you going to take that and show it off at church on Sunday next week?
22: Yeah, we just say we conquered it, you know, basically, and basically by, you know, not doing anything dumb or wrong, just doing it how we do things, clean and smooth, and just trying to.
11: Well, you mentioned
22: set
11: clean
22: a good example,
11: and a lot of people that you know don't know about the tour and how compacted it is, and virtually day after day after day in a new city. How do you even wash clothes, and can you wash clothes if you're out there?
22: Not necessarily, because it's always like 3 or 4 hours to the next racetrack. So you spend your time when you're not working on a race car. You spend your time traveling, and which doesn't leave much time for anything else. Maybe a few gas station stops to get some food, and other than that, it's straight to the racetrack, straight to business, and you just bring enough clothes to not have to do laundry. So. I think we did have one laundry stop in there. My mom came and actually did some laundry, and she spent all day doing that, and then basically just got back in time for the races and watched the races and left. And can't thank her enough for doing that and keeping us going.
11: No, that's amazing that, you know, the support and somebody to run to the grocery store every now and then and different places like that. How about you know, those special little joints along the way? Was there one, because you've had enough experience on the Hell Tour, is there some place that, man, I can't wait to get there, they've got this great steak, they've got this soup that I like, something, I'm going to the ice cream joint that Tanner English, that's his spot on tour. Where which one is it, or two?
22: Well, you always look forward to some ice cream or popsicle or anything like that. So when it's that hot, so Lincoln has got a Dairy Queen like within walking distance of the pit area, so you can just slip over there when it's midday or something and get you some ice cream or a popsicle or anything. It's, you know, it's pretty nice to go over there. And then there's Casey's right across the street also, so. That's about a top tier meal for
11: a Hell Tour.
22: Yeah. So other than that, we're getting gas station Arby's or McDonald's or something like that. So, it's just, I look forward. I really look forward to getting home to some home cooked meals and, eating right for once and getting to sleep in my own bed. That's pretty nice.
11: Well, Tanner English gets to do all of that. Well, he looks out one eye every now and then, and that trophy is there, the Hell Tour Championship Trophy from the Dirt Car Summer Nationals, the champion for 2026, Tanner English on the profabrication.com hotline. 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
22: Yeah, we're all over Facebook, Instagram, TikTok. 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
11: Well, Tanner,
22: 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And hopefully, we will sell them out and able to keep on going down the road.
11: 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Fans, stay with us. 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
6: Yeah. These cars are about to fire it off in anger.
7: Boy, what a save. We got cars sideways. It's Christopher Bell. He spins and collects a couple cars.
6: Side by side, Austin Cindric has him at the line, and he will take the lead into one.
7: Here comes Shane Van Gisbergen. 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
10: Now Chris Buescher fired out of a cannon in turn two. He's right into the rear bumper of Pagan.
7: Oh, it's a multi-car accident. I want to say 15, 20 cars. Guys, that took out about two-thirds of the field.
23: We have a fight on pit road between two crew guys. One of them is with Ty Gibbs. One is with Brad Keselowski.
6: Blaney, bottom of the racetrack. Chastain makes it three wide. He'd like to take a spot here on the backstretch, and he charges. He wants the lead in turn three. Ross Chastain shot out of a cannon from the sixth starting spot. He has already moved up to second. The battle now for third on the high side. Kyle Larson, Riley Herbst challenging low. Kyle Larson moves up to the top side. Going to lose a little bit of ground.
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0: Welcome to Racers Odds. Andrew Kerlin here with David Stiles. I'm at Charlotte Motor Speedway. My background, David, it looks fake, but I found maybe the best view in the house to do Racers Odds. There's cars racing behind me, which I'm pumped about. But, David, you are live in the PRN studios here in Concord, and we're coming off of a big week at Watkins Glen. SVG is making more history, getting his seventh career win. Kevin filled in for you last week. He said SVG was unbettable just because of where they had him in the odds, although if you bet on SVG, you still would have ended up making money.
1: Yeah, I mean, for Shane Van Gisbergen to come back from almost 30 seconds down after pitting and the strategy that they were on, and I didn't bet anything on Connor Zilich last week, but I thought that he may have a chance. And he overcooked that right front, and then it just didn't come to fruition. And Shane Van Gisbergen proved why he is the best road course racer that we currently have in the series. And it was an amazing drive. I know that some people may think that it was a little lackluster of a race, but I thought the strategy was interesting. I didn't have a lot of bets pay out for me. The only one that really hit was that Kyle Busch versus John Hunter Nemechek. Kyle Busch finished ahead of him, so I got a little bit of like 72.

0: convert the field. There'll be another one at 75 laps, and then they'll run the final, what is it, 250 laps of the race with the final 26 drivers. We already have, 200 laps. We already have 19 drivers locked in to the heat, so there is a fan vote that is up for grabs, and then we'll see who can lock themselves in after those heats. I'm interested to hear who you are looking at and kind of what you're looking forward to in the weekend. We also will have a truck race and a O'Reilly race that have some bets on there too. So it'll be a great weekend of racing up in the first state of Delaware.
1: Yeah, this is a tough one. A, the format, there's a lot of math that you have to do to figure out how do I get in, how do I lock myself in, who's guaranteed already. For me to start, at least if you're looking at a betting perspective, take a look at the 19 guaranteed drivers. And if you're looking to bet on someone for the win, it's going to be bold and brave to bet outside of this list. Outside of a few exceptions, and we'll go over those. But Tyler Reddick, Ty Gibbs, Carson Hocevar, Shane Van Gisbergen, Christopher Bell, Blaney, Hamlin, Briscoe, Byron, Larson, Elliott, Austin Dillon, Chastain, Josh Berry, Cindric, Logano, Bubba Wallace, Kyle Busch, Brad Keselowski. That's a mix of previous winners, 2026, 2025 race winners. Busch is a former All-Star champion, and Keselowski gets in by being a former champion. So that's kind of how you qualify everybody else. One driver that is not on that list, but is actually the best next-gen driver at Dover, is Alex Bowman. It's amazing. He has the best average finish amongst all drivers in this car. It's 5.33. That is amazing. He's also finished in the top 10 7 of the last 8 Dover races. He's a 2021 winner, but he's not locked in. I think that's going to be his biggest challenge. And with this field inverting after the first 75 laps, you take the best average finish of 6 drivers who are not locked in, and that's how they get in. I'm very curious to see how that shakes out for Alex Bowman, because if he runs well in the first 75 laps, say he runs third, he's then starting in 23rd to start the next 75 laps, and it's hard to pass at Dover. It's hard to pass in this next-gen car. I almost feel like the best place to be is going to be around that mid-pack where you kind of average out on the invert and don't have to pass as many cars. So that's the thing. You can pass here. Let's get it straight. I think it's just one of the more difficult races and tracks to pass at. And so I know I just threw a lot at you, but Alex Bowman's a guy who's not on that list that I'm watching is basically what I'm trying to say.
0: Well, just to give you a thoughts into it, I like Alex Bowman for this weekend. He's in a couple of matchups, and I might bet money on both of these matchups. One of them's on DraftKings. The other one is on Caesars. The one on Caesars, he is matched up with Tyler Reddick. He is minus 105. Tyler Reddick minus 125. So Alex Bowman is the underdog in this bet. I actually like this for Alex Bowman. Again, like you said, average finish of 5.33. Reddick is kind of up and down at Dover. He's been good there, but he's also had some bad runs. And I think that Alex will play the strategy, and he'll get into that final 200-lap heat, and we could see him make some noise. So I like that one. And then the second one, he is matched up against Ty Gibbs. Ty Gibbs has a really good average finish here. He runs really well at this racetrack. That matchup, they're both at minus 115, so that's kind of a flip of a coin type bet. You want to stay in that probability and try to find, that 52 percentile probability. Both of these guys are at that at minus 115. But I'm going to fade Ty Gibbs and take Bowman on both of these and put a few units on it because I think he'll be pretty solid there. Hendrick is also the winningest car for the All-Star race, and they're also one of the better teams at Dover. All of their cars are usually pretty good at this track, so I think favoring Bowman in both of these matchups is a pretty good value, and I think if you're willing to kind of not risk a lot but play the probabilities of where the bets are, I think that these two matchups are pretty solid. So I like both of those. If you're just going to pick a straight-up race winner, Denny Hamlin in the next-gen car at Dover is so good. And he's won 3 of these races, all of them in the past 7 seasons. So he's kind of come into his own at this track. And so I think if you're going to

0: bet race winner. I think if you do Denny Hamlin to win the race at Dover, then that's a pretty good bet. You can find him on some different sports books as the favorite. So that's kind of where I'm looking as far as the bets go, because this all-star race for the Cup Series is just so wide open. And like you said, you've only got 19 guys that are locked in, and then there will be final field of, what is it, 26 drivers for that final heat. So we've still got some drivers to get into that final, you know, heat that we have at the end of this all-star race.
1: And here's what's interesting is there are guaranteed going to be 26 drivers in the final 200 lap segment. And that is banking on the fact that 19 guaranteed drivers start the final segment. So say Tyler Reddick, Ty Gibbs, Carson Hocevar, Shane Van Gisbergen, they're locked into the final 200 laps. If they crash out, they do not start the third segment. That means we will see a seventh open driver come in and fill their spot. So that's something to pay attention to, because there's a guy right on the cusp of that average finish line between stages one and two, and we'll see how Fox ends up showing us this type of leaderboard, because I know I'm not going to be able to do that type of math at home. But that's just something to watch out for, because if your guy is that seventh guy, all of a sudden irregular, jumps out and crashes out, blows an engine, what have you, that's going to open the door for more open guys to get in. So just something to keep an eye on. But David, I think you nailed it. And especially with this Ty Gibbs, Alex Bowman head-to-head, because it really is a coin flip. Yes. Looking at the July results, it was basically a Joe Gibbs Racing Hendrick Motorsports show from July 2025, the last time we were at Dover. Denny Hamlin won. Chase Briscoe finished second. Then you have a Hendrick driver, Alex Bowman, finishing third. Kyle Larson finishing fourth. Ty Gibbs, a Gibbs driver, finishing fifth. Chase Elliott, sixth. I think at the end of this all-star race, the $1 million is going to go to one of those two teams. And so it's basically up to you at home to decide who's it going to be. And from there, you can bet winning manufacturer. You can bet, is a Chevrolet going to win or is a Toyota going to win? Because I think, or there's team odds as well. I'm not sure which is better. But that's something
0: The winning manufacturer bet is actually a pretty interesting one, because Chevrolet and Toyota, Chevrolet's plus 125, Toyota's plus 130. So they're pretty even. Ford is plus 400. So you're looking at even odds on both of those. So again, this is a coin flip. This will be a coin flip on whatever your gut is telling you will be good here. I'm going to go a little bit towards Denny Hamlin winning the race, but you can get more value in these matchups if you find something that you're interested in, to where, you know, you're taking Alex Bowman over two Toyotas. So you're still kind of hedging yourself a little bit. Another interesting thing to look at,
1: actually,
0: too, and
1: not to cut you off, but
0: go for
1: it. If you're going to bet Toyota or Chevrolet, you might as well bet winning team, because you get a little bit better odds there. Joe Gibbs Racing plus 150, Hendrick Motorsports plus 160. So that beats your manufacturer odds right then and there. So you might as well bet on the race team instead of the manufacturer in this case.
0: I'm gonna put
1: some money on Joe Gibbs. I think the winner's gonna come out of that camp. I'll put $5 plus 150 on Joe Gibbs Racing to win the All-Star race.
0: I like it. I think that's good. That aligns with Denny Hamlin, race winner at plus 400 for me. So I think that's good. The other thing that I want to look at, there's a O'Reilly bet that I think is worth making. And I think, you know, Allgaier's really good here. He's the favorite to win at plus 315. If you're looking for a little bit more value and to maybe inject a little bit of fun,
1: are you going
0: to
1: say it?
0: Cruz plus 500 to win. He's on a streak right now. He's got five consecutive top five finishes. He's never won a race before, but he's pretty good at these short tracks. He's pretty good on the road courses, too. So I think Brent Cruz, his day's coming, and we could see that pop up this weekend in Delaware at Dover. So I like that, plus 500 for Brent Cruz to win.
1: I'm going to give you two other guys. I think a different driver gets their first career win on Saturday, and that is Carson Quapel, plus 900. He's back in a JRM car in the number one. He's got Rodney Childers on the top of the box, although surprisingly statistics have shown that he runs the worst in the number one car. He actually runs better in the 9 car for Junior Motorsports. So just something interesting there. But Quappel led laps. Almost won in 2024 when Ryan Truex passed him. I think it was with like 2 laps to go to win the race. He almost got. We wouldn't even be talking about him getting his first career win because it almost happened 2 years ago at Dover. I like him at plus 900. I think that's really good. Also, important to note, I just talked about that JRM number 9 car having a solid year so far in the owner's points. Ross Chastain is back behind the wheel in that. He's got 2 top threes in his last 3 Dover starts in the O'Reilly Auto Parts Series, plus 1,000 for Chastain to win. If you're looking to get interesting there, just 2 sleepers that could maybe spoil the Justin Allgaier, Brent Cruz show that we see on Saturday.
0: I like both of those. I think Carson Quappel is extremely talented. He's just had some bad luck, and he's been changing cars like every week. You know that's got to be hard on a driver. I'm really impressed with him. His day's coming too, but Brent Cruz is just on a tear right now. So I like that we have a little bit of difference in what we're looking at, just so that it gives us a little bit of variance to help you as a listener find where that value is. And I've got to get us a shirt made or something, because Kevin with the find the value, I thought that was great. And so maybe we'll get us some merch and we'll get something out for that, because I think that that's just a great tagline. And then also I wanted to highlight this before we, speaking of highlights, that was a pun that was intended. Talking about hair last week, your hair's looking pretty good. I got my hair cut today, so
1: yeah,
0: I'm
1: good.
0: A little less shaggy looking. So, we're getting our coif on. We're going to find some value, and, hopefully we'll have a good weekend out at Dover. Is there anything the truck race? I mean, this will be a triple header weekend for NASCAR. For me, the only thing I could find was odds to win, and I'm not sure if I want to put any units on that or not. So there's a little bit out there if you're interested in trucks. There's just not anything of super high value that I'm finding that I want to put some units on for them this week.
1: I haven't really looked much into the trucks. Kyle Busch plus 350, I'm seeing. Honeycutt plus 450. Josevar's in the race plus 600. I think if you want to bet on momentum, I think Caden Honeycutt's the guy to talk about.
0: He swept the weekend at
1: Watkins Glen. He swept the car store races the next day. Talk about a guy who's hot and I think can just get behind the wheel right now and win anywhere. That's Caden Honeycutt. You know what? Just for fun, I'll put $1 on Caden Honeycutt to win the race.
0: I like it. I also
1: have to clean up. I'm going to bet on Tyler Reddick, $1 to win the All-Star race. I don't know what his odds are. Doesn't matter. He's on a winning tear. I also like Hamlin to win. I'll put 5 on him at plus 370. Actually, I'll put 10 on him at plus 370.
0: Do the 400. Do the 400. That's better odds.
1: Oh, sorry. Plus 470. Even better.
0: Yeah. Do 400. It's on Caesars. On Caesars, Tyler Reddick's plus 1,400. So they usually have a little bit longer odd. So there you go. I like it. I think they're really good. The only other stat that I have is when we go to a new place for this All-Star race, the All-Star race has been run for a long time. It's been ran 34 times at Charlotte, 3 times at North Wilkesboro, once at Atlanta, once at Bristol, twice at Texas. This is the first time it'll ever be ran at Dover. In recent history, when it's been ran somewhere new, a Hendrick driver has won. Chase Elliott won it in 2020 at Bristol. Kyle Larson at Texas, Kyle Larson at North Wilkesboro. So if you're looking for maybe an interesting little line, you may want to put a few units on Larson. He is the second favored driver out of all drivers to win this race at plus 600. So that's just another little tidbit. I'm going to stick with Denny Hamlin. He's been really good here the past couple of years. And then these 2 matchups with Bowman. But let's get into Pick'em. So I got a pretty good bump last week. Allmendinger netted – he netted me about 36 points, ran pretty well. You picked Buescher. We had a little problem, though.
1: Yeah, I already picked Buescher this year, which I didn't find out until too late. David, I am giving myself the DNQ. I think that's not fair to pick Buescher multiple times, especially when he had a pretty solid points day. So I scored a big goose egg at Watkins Glen. But luckily, going into the All-Star race, this is a free pick, isn't it?
0: So the good thing is that you can pick anyone, and if you win, you get 25 extra points. So you could come away a big winner in this and get your points back anyway, because what would have been still about a 120-ish point lead after your huge win with Chase Elliott for the 68-pointer a few weeks ago, it's back to 90 points. So it's a little bit more palatable for me after

0: for scoring a big weekend with Allmendinger. So I'll let you go first, and you can pick who you want. Because I think I've got a little bit of a fade right here. I got a guy that I'm gonna pick. So.
1: Oh, do you?
0: Yeah.
1: Well, wait. We can't pick the same driver, can we?
0: No, we can't pick the same driver. No.
1: All right. So, well, I want to know who you're gonna pick. Good. I picked Buescher on purpose just to DNQ so I could tank for a good pick for the All-Star race. Give me the guy who's the favorite. Denny Hamlin wins it.
0: I like it.
1: I love his stats at Dover. He is I'm trying to find where it is. I think he's won the last two races.
0: Yeah, he's won the last two races.
1: Yeah, he won the last two races. JGR's won the last three. So,
0: yeah.
1: I'm liking my odds with Denny Hamlin to win this one. David, who you got? You can't pick Denny.
0: Well, I'm not going to pick Denny. I'm going to pick Chase Elliott. I think he is the best Hendrick driver right now. He's got two wins on the season. Let's go. Number 19. Hendrick's pretty good there. I would pick Bowman, but I don't know. It's going to be hard for that transfer. I think he's going to run really well, but I don't think that he can win the race. So I think one of his teammates will. Hendrick's really, really good at Dover, so yeah. Going for the 19.
1: All right. I think that's fair. Well, that's all we've got for Racers Odds this week. I actually can't remember. Kevin picked someone for Pick'em last week, and we maybe need to get him in on the standings. But, Dover's going to be fun. All-Star race. Brad Gilley will be on the call from us at PRN. We've got the coverage of the racing on Saturday, which is really exciting. And then the big weekend after that, the Coca-Cola 600, we're going to have a lot of great content coming from us at the Performance Racing Network from here, Charlotte Motor Speedway, what I've got behind me. There's no logo on the track yet. Like, I'm like wondering when they're going to paint
0: the ball field 600. Hasn't been painted yet. Yeah,
1: I know. Yeah, so I'm curious when that's going to happen, but we'll probably get an update on that next week. I'll give the weather report. But
0: there you go.
1: Thanks for listening to Racers Odds. Thanks. If you haven't already, subscribe on YouTube. Make sure you listen to us on the podcast platforms as well. Follow us on all social media. And, yeah, you're going to want to get in on the Racers Odds action early here. That's all I'm going to say. I think we're going to have some exciting giveaways coming up down the line. I don't want to give too much away about that yet. But if you are a listener, continue to listen because it could win yourself something pretty cool. So, David, any closing thoughts before we wrap this one up?
0: No, let's help you have a little bit more fun, put you on those sharp bets, and hopefully we'll help you grow your bankroll. That's what it's all about, right?
1: Absolutely. All right, David, thanks for listening. I'm Andrew Kurland, and we'll be back next week to preview the Coca-Cola 600 here on Racers Odds.

0: rains in Atlanta. There's a three-way battle for the top spot, and North Wilkesboro is up next.
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0: Thanks so much for joining us here on Fast Talk. And I am joined for this edition of the show by Alexis Erickson and Samantha Waddell of Speedway PR. Is that sufficient to say?
2: Yeah, that's perfect.
0: Speedway Motorsports PR, if you get that right. And, of course, Alexis, who informed me the other day, she has been hosting with us now for a decade.
3: Woo. Yeah, time flies, let me tell you.
0: It does.
3: Because I remember when we first started doing this show and we weren't in a TV studio here in Smith Tower at Charlotte Motor Speedway. It was a full-blown radio studio, and I was just doing little tiny snippets of, like, you were like, give us a social media update.
0: Yeah, yeah.
3: And I would do that, and then, you know, it's spawned into this.
0: Give us 30 seconds, and that's turned into 10 years now.
3: Hey, it happens.
0: Well, hope everyone enjoyed the racing at Echo Park Speedway. If you didn't, I can't help you. I just can't help you.
3: Yeah. I mean, obviously there were some things that weren't great, like the 3-plus hour rain delay in the middle, obviously. Also something we can't help, Mother Nature. She does what she wants. We all know that to be true. But when you talk about the pure on-track just action that we saw from really start to finish, it was amazing. I've heard several people in the industry, and I've seen several comments on social media that people believe this to be the best race of the year so far. And honestly, I don't know if I can argue that very much.
2: No, it was phenomenal, especially when you look at how everybody raced each other. And I think that was something that we came in talking about. It was great racing. Everybody showed their skills. They highlighted what they could do with their car, and they were able to put on a great show. And for the fans who stayed through the 3-hour and 9-minute delay, they got an unbelievable show. I mean, that finish was top tier.
0: God bless you, folks. And for me, the fun part of the night was when Chase Elliott took the lead, and you could hear the crowd react.
3: Yeah, yeah. I mean, obviously, Georgia boy, he's somebody who they cheer for immensely. He had the great, hospital paint scheme that the children do there that is always such a crowd pleaser every year. And, yeah, when he takes the lead, everybody knows it because the entire place just erupts, which is so fun.
0: That's a cool moment there because you see the hometown boy trying to make good there. So they didn't get to use the siren at the Dawsonville Pool Hall last night, because it was Ryan Blaney who was victorious. Of course, Performance Racing Network had the call in the wee hours of the morning, and here's how it sounded.
4: Carson Hocevar gets on the throttle. He's got Ryan Blaney flanking his inside, but he's got Tyler Reddick giving him a shove towards turn number one.
5: And it's a shove continues towards turn number one, and it allows Blaney to inch his way in front the bottom of the racetrack. The shove is not working nearly as well to the high side for Carson Hocevar.
4: Blaney with a great start now, but here comes Hocevar being shoved on the outside. Carson Hocevar is going to lead the field into turn number three. Hocevar out front by a half a car length, three wide behind him.
6: Shane Van Gisbergen just drove to the inside as Carson Hocevar will see the white flag. They are beating and banging right behind him as they go back to one.
5: And they are shoving all over him, and that lead is not safe now as they work their way into turn number two. It is Hocevar to the bottom. Blaney to the high side where he's most comfortable. They're side by side into turn number three, and we've got it spin at the halfway point of the back stretch. A car with hot contact against the inside retaining wall.
4: It's a dead heat for the win. Three wide off the corner. Here they come at Echo Park Speedway. Who's going to win it? Bubba Wallace on the inside. Hocevar in the middle, but it's Ryan Blaney storming out of turn number four, and he'll win the Quaker State 400 here at Echo Park Speedway.
0: I get chills just hearing the replay there.
3: Well, first of all, we love that Mark Janes was able to come and be on loan for us from the IMS Radio Network this past weekend. Love having him on, the broadcast. But you're right. I mean, first of all, our guys and gals, when they're, on the air, bring the excitement. That's just what they do. That's what they're good at. But when they do it and it matches what's happening on the racetrack, it's just a whole nother level.
2: Yeah, it's electric, and you could just feel it. Like, all of a sudden, all of us were just smiling because you can hear it and you can see it. They paint the best picture for you so that everyone can see what's happening.
0: And the beautiful thing about that call that you just heard, that's happening at 2 o'clock in the morning.
3: Oh, my gosh, I know.
0: Early Monday morning, and they rose to the occasion. Nobody was sleepwalking or making excuses. Great call. Great action. You didn't know who was going to win, but the best car that dominated the race as much as you can dominate a race is Atlanta.
3: Well, isn't that funny, though? We did have a car that dominated. This tells you how good the race was, right? We had a car, a driver in Ryan Blaney, who led, 171
2: laps.
3: 171 laps. And so normally when you have a car that leads that many laps, you're like, okay, well, we probably pretty much know who's going to win this race. It didn't matter. Even,
2: no.
3: You know, the last turn coming off of turn four, we still didn't know. He obviously was able to pull it off and come away victorious. But that's just how much excitement there was at that type of racing, because no matter what time it is or where it's happening on the racetrack, you don't know what's going to happen next.
0: And Blaney almost maxed points.
3: He did, yeah.
0: He got all but one. Cody Ware
3: got the fastest
0: somehow lap. Or another got the fastest lap. I'm still launching a congressional investigation to see how that happened.
3: Yeah.
0: But he got the fastest lap, but he won the first stage, won the second stage, won the race. Big day for him.
3: And oh, by the way, I'm sure we're going to talk about this a little bit later, but he did a lot in helping himself close the gap to potentially be in the running for this regular season championship.
0: Don't engrave a name on that regular season championship trophy yet. Let's go ahead and hear from race winner Ryan Blaney.
7: Honestly, a pretty awesome night. I mean, having a really fast car and sitting on the pole and, you know, winning both stages and leading a ton of laps. And, just in a position to win the race. You never know how these things are going to end, honestly. And, a couple of things I probably could have done better, but we were able to stick around and just how the last couple laps played out, we were able to get the lead back there and just barely hold on. So, you know, pretty cool day when you have weekends like that, honestly. I mean, can't ask for a better weekend.
0: Couple of things I could have done better. What was there to do better? I guess he could have gotten the fastest lap, Alexis.
3: Perhaps, yeah, I don't know. I mean, look, he even was able to make it through lap. You know, not lap traffic, but traffic as he got stuck back in the pack after some pit strategy didn't go their way and he ended up mid-pack. And that's when you're like, oh, no, because I've been leading, I've been dominating. Here I am at mid-pack and, you know, we still haven't seen the big one yet. And I think that's something we need to mention, too, that, you know, we had this race at Echo Park Speedway, which typically produces. I mean, think about last year.
0: Yeah.
3: And the big one that it created last year, we didn't really have that. I mean, as Sam said earlier, everybody was very respectful. And you did have some guys get, you know, a little squirrely, get out of touch with things a little bit. But we didn't have that big one that we typically have at a place like that.
0: I don't miss that, Sam. I'm glad we didn't see that.
2: No, I really enjoyed the fact that everybody was able to race so well. And I think that you were able to highlight your skill set. And you're able to show off what your team had decided in terms of, like, pit strategy and maneuvering around the track, especially when you talked about Blaney. I mean, he was back there at, like, 18, and he was the only guy that was able to maneuver himself anywhere along the track to get to the front. And the second he was battling out for the front, he was able to swipe in and get the lead. I mean, it showcased how talented these drivers are.
3: Slicing and dicing.
0: We'll talk about this in the next block, but the only other driver that could do that with regularity was Bubba Wallace.
3: Well, remember, Carson Hocevar also, I mean, he had a really good night. He had an issue with a flat tire. I think it was at the end of stage two.
2: Mm-hmm.
3: He went all the way to the back, was able to come all the way back and challenge for the lead. So there are a few cars that could do it, you know, regularly. But it did showcase the strength of those.
0: I watched, I'm sure a lot of other people did, a fairly good interview with Hocevar that they showed on TNT. I love his attitude. I'm not worried about all these other people. I'm going to go out and race as hard as I can, and we'll see what happens.
3: Reminds me a lot of Joey Logano.
0: Yeah, it does.
3: When he was younger, just coming up, and everybody was having the same complaints about him that they're now having about Carson Hocevar.
2: Well, and the best thing about him is that, like, he can say it, but he can also do it. It's one thing for you to be able to talk the trash. You can do it. You're like, whatever, it's fine. I'm going to let you mind your own business. I'm going to focus on myself. But if you're not able to produce, then that's when you're like, I don't know about it. But he can produce.
0: And he's doing this for Spire.
3: Yes. I know. He is definitely out kicking his coverage.
0: He certainly is. I mean, he's not doing this for a Penske or a Hendrick or a Gibbs. This is Spire, and that's unheard territory. Let's give you the Toyota performance report. Ford took the top spot. The Blue Oval won it with Ryan Blaney, but Toyotas were representative inside the top 10. We had in finishing second was Christopher Bell. Fourth went to Ty Gibbs. Fifth was Eric Jones. Nice run for the Dollar Tree Toyota. Tyler Reddick was eighth, and coming in 12th was going to be Denny Hamlin. Denny never really flexed, I felt like.
3: No, he didn't. He was a little bit off, it seemed like, all night long. Because I will say, I know we're probably not going to chat a whole lot about the in-season tournament, but that was one thing that I was keeping a close eye on was him and Christopher Bell, because a lot of people thought that Denny Hamlin might win. And Bell knocked him out last night. So no $1 million for Mr. Hamlin this year.
0: Oh.
3: No.
0: I am hurt. That's our Toyota Performance Report, brought to you by Toyota Racing. 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We'll come back, take a peek at the points.
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0: Fast Talk. Coming up later on in the show, we'll talk with Greg Hoffman. He is running the show at North Wilkesboro Speedway. NASCAR full-time action returns to that little jewel up in North Wilkesboro, North Carolina, and we'll get all of the skinny for the Window World 450, the longest race they've ever held at North Wilkesboro Speedway. Let's go ahead and dive into the ramifications of Atlanta Motor Speedway, and the thing that jumps off the page at me, Sam, is we now have a three-way race. It looked like for the first 10 races of the year, it was a runaway for Tyler Reddick. Denny Hamlin leads Reddick by 24, so Reddick made up some ground. But with the big performance he had, Ryan Blaney is now within 65 points of the regular season points lead.
1: I think it was one of those things that I know we talked a few weeks ago. Like, it's just a shoe-in. Like, you know that there's going to be this battle between Reddick and Hamlin, but I didn't know that anybody thought anybody else was going to join the party. And Blaney, with his dominating performance yesterday, really showed that, wait a second, nobody's crowning a champion yet because I've got, you know, got to throw my hat in the ring.
2: Yeah, I think it's interesting, too, because we talked about just a little bit ago about how Josefar's kind of outkicking his coverage with Spire. I feel like even though we're talking about Team Penske, Ryan Blaney is also outkicking his coverage with Penske, because when you look at him juxtaposed to his other teammates, like, he is clearly doing things with this car that they are not capable of doing. And so the fact that we are where we are mm-hmm. with how many, six races left, I think until the chase starts, he even is within 65 points to me is amazing when you think about overall the whole year that Team Penske and Ford, honestly, as a whole has had. So the fact that he is able to put himself in that position and even be in the conversation, I think, is quite amazing.
0: I don't even think it's close for another Ford.
2: No, it's not.
1: But I think it was interesting. We were talking about it. The last six wins from a Ford came from Blaney. Mm-hmm. He got their 750th win last night for Ford. So I think when you look at that and those two stats, you go, nobody else is really battling that out except for Blaney. He's the driving force for Ford.
2: Now you know why Ford and Team Penske decided to go ahead and shore up that multi-year contract that they just did and have him driving under their banner for the foreseeable future, because he's doing things, you know, that are quite magical that other drivers in that manufacturer and for that team aren't able to do.
0: My old boss, Humpy Wheeler, always used to say there's only room for about five legitimate stars at any one time. Mm-hmm. Once you get past that, you can't say we've got 10 big stars, because you don't. He might be the biggest celeb in the game right now. Maybe not the best driver, and that's just my hot take in watching Atlanta. He has a lot going for him.
2: See, I think he is a really good driver, and imagine, you know, I know we don't like to, like, you know, play this game where you imagine different people in different places, but, like, what if he was in a Toyota?
1: Mm-hmm. Yeah.
2: I mean, and you think about the fact that every single person driving a Toyota this year seems like they have a superpower over everybody else in the field. You know, he's kind of playing at a disadvantage with mm-hmm. a little bit of a handicap, if you will, and he's still able to do these things. And he has an amazing personality. Yes. He's funny. He's willing to go out. I mean, Sam, you probably know this better than anybody because of your day job working in comms. Like, he's willing to go out and do things to promote the sport, to be in front of all of the people that, you know, we want to say, hey, come look at us. And he does that really, really well.
1: And he's a great ambassador for the sport.
2: Exactly.
1: He's a wonderful human. He drives really well. I mean, Penske's a great, powerful force. I think sometimes he gets shortchanged because pit crew doesn't always make the best plays in the race. Mm-hmm. But, I mean, again, when you go to talking about, like, he doesn't drive for Toyota, which has been the powerhouse all season. You look at the top five, I mean, he's in there wrapped around some Toyota cars. So Blaney he is the star power. He is that guy, and I think he's really showing it.
0: I just think back to the little mini movie they made to promote the San Diego race. And there were several folks in it, but it was like he was Gladys Knight and everybody else was a pimp.
2: I think the biggest thing that I took away from that video, and I think a lot of people also did because I heard about it on social media and other places, is like how good of an actor he is.
1: Oh my gosh. I mean, like, he can go get into the movies. I mean, he's going to win the award, and He's multifaceted. He's a multifaceted guy.
2: The Amazon thing where he did, where he played the old guy under what I can't remember what that's called, Undercovers or something like
1: Undercover
2: that.
1: Undercover with Eli Manning.
2: And like that to me, I think I watched it was hilarious.
1: Oh my gosh.
2: And
1: yes.
2: just the fact that he was even willing to do that. There's so many guys I think in the field that are like afraid to embarrass themselves or put themselves in a certain position. He's not. He does not care.
1: But I think that's what the sport needs.
2: Yes.
1: I think you need guys that show their personality,
2: exactly.
1: that show who they are. Because for a fan base, it's hard to root for a guy that you don't know who they are.
2: Exactly.
1: But as Blaney has started to really allow people to get to know him, he's shown all the different facets of himself. I would argue that his fan base is growing significantly because it's easy to root for the guy that you want to cheer for. It's easy to root for the guy that can laugh with you and can make the jokes. You see him all over the place, and he's putting himself in the limelight for the right reasons.
0: Feels like he may be that guy that can make the transition into everyday sports popularity.
1: Yeah,
0: we've
1: sure.
0: had a couple of those. Jeff Gordon, obviously, Dale Earnhardt Jr., maybe Tony Stewart. If he wins more, that'll happen.
1: Yeah, definitely.
0: It's got to be on the back of winning because he's got all the
2: he's a champion.
0: Yeah.
2: He's a champion of our sport, which there's, you know, that's a very small club of people that can say that. You know, he's still winning in equipment that other people aren't winning in. I think he's the guy, you know, you compare him to Jeff Gordon. I feel like he's the guy, the one guy, maybe there's a few others, a little bit unproven just as of yet, but he's the guy I think that could go to 30 Rock and host SNL.
1: Oh, yeah.
2: And do a fantastic job at it. And that is the type of personality that you need to have that crossover appeal that's going to, he's a Blaney, so he's a generational, talent, and he comes from, you know, other generations of race car drivers. So he has that going for him to get the older audience and the diehard P1 race fan, as we like to call them. But then he has the crossover appeal of also getting the new fan interested and bringing them over to watch, you know, what we've got going on Sundays.
0: Movie star looks doesn't hurt.
2: That's true.
1: That's valid.
0: I'm
2: he's
0: sorry.
2: He's got the moms,
0: it does indeed. By the way, weird thing else happened in the ports. Shane Van Gisbergen, we talked about him last week, went out and did what he's supposed to do. He finished sixth and ran in the front all day long, but he dropped a spot in the standings.
2: I don't know. I don't understand that either. I saw that on my television yesterday, and I went, wow, he had a really, really good race.
1: Oh, my gosh.
2: Like, for him, you know, it was pivotal. I think if he does make the chase, he's going to have to look back to this race and say, that's the race where I was able to make it happen. But you're right. He dropped a spot. So,
0: he's 15th now. He's only 1 point behind Austin Cindric and 23 up on Eric Jones, but that's not a lot of wiggle room. Joey Logano is the first guy outside the cut line right now, and Joey is right there. He is 8 points behind Eric Jones.
2: It's tight.
0: Yeah, it is.
1: It is very tight. I think SVG made the comment on the road courses. He's like, I've got to figure out how to do the ovals, and I think the guy's figuring out how to do the ovals, but I also think it'd be remiss to not mention how well Eric Jones did yesterday.
2: Oh, gosh, yeah.
1: I mean, he was a dynamic force. He was stealthy, and he was silent, and he climbed up there, and he battled. I mean, talk about a guy that just battled up there and made sure he held his own because he wants the points. And I know he's that guy that's really going to make that cutoff line a challenge.
0: Eric Jones, if he can make the show for Legacy Motor Club, that's the upset story of the year
2: for
0: me. Yeah.
2: Huge.
0: Because, I mean, nobody even thought about them.
1: Yeah.
0: They've been an afterthought, and he's making them legit.
1: He is.
0: Coming up, there's a great old saying called Big Hat, No Cattle. How about Big Name, No Wins? We'll dissect that next.
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6: These cars are about to fire it off in anger.
7: Boy, what a save. We got cars sideways. It's Christopher Bell. He spins and collects a couple cars.
6: Side by side, Austin Cindric has him at the line, and he will take the lead into one.
7: Here comes Shane Van Gisbergen on the bottom, looking for second.
8: Now Chris Buescher fired out of the cannon in turn two. He's right into the rear bumper of Ty Gibbs.
7: Oh, it's a multi-car accident. I want to say 15, 20 cars. Guys, that took out about two-thirds of the field.
9: We have a fight on pit road between two crew guys. One of them is with Ty Gibbs. One is with Brad Keselowski.
6: Blaney, bottom of the racetrack. Chastain makes it three wide. He'd like to take a spot here on the backstretch, and he charges. He wants the lead in turn three. Ross Chastain shot out of a cannon from the sixth starting spot. He has already moved up to second. The battle now for third on the high side. Kyle Larson, Riley Herbst challenging low.
10: Kyle Larson moves up to the top side. Going to lose a little bit of ground.
11: This is

0: Fast Talk here on PRN. Alexis Erickson, Samantha Waddell. I'm Doug Rice. Thanks a lot for tuning in. Like I said, there's a great saying, big hat, no cattle. It means you got the look, but you don't have the ranch.
1: You're not a real cowboy.
0: You're not a real cowboy. You're a drugstore cowboy. So, you know, you got the look, but you don't have the substance. So it's all flash, no substance. We've got a lot of big name drivers, and Alexis, I'll start with you, that have no wins this season.
1: A lot.
0: Some of them are doing pretty well in the points, but they still don't have a W. Of the winless big names, who surprises you the most? Give me one.
1: Well, I think the first one that jumps off the board at me is Christopher Bell. And the reason why is because he's in a Toyota. Mm-hmm. I mean, he's such a good driver. We've seen him have seasons with multiple wins. We know what he can do behind the wheel. Obviously, right now, he's playing a little hurt. But he's driving better now with a broken wrist, having better luck now than he was before that incident. You know, earlier in the season. So for me, I think just because of the fact that Christopher Bell is in a JGR Toyota and still doesn't have a win, that to me is the biggest surprise.
0: Came close, finished second.
1: He did. And I think, I do believe he will get a win before the season's out. I just do. I feel like he, again, being in a Toyota, driving for Joe Gibbs Racing, he seems to be on, even with that injured wrist, he seems to be on a bit of an uphill climb, trending upwards. So I do think he's going to get himself to victory lane.
2: Yeah, I agree. And I think it was interesting that they recasted his wrist in the car yesterday to make sure that he had the right placement.
1: Mobility
2: wasn't going to be an issue. But I think for Christopher, when you mentioned he doesn't have a win yet, but he won last year at the All-Star race at North Wilkesboro. And he's not the only driver without a win this season that was able to clutch that at North Wilkesboro. I mean, you've got Logano, you've got Larson. They've all won the All-Star race. So I think that this weekend is going to be a pivotal race in terms for these guys that do not have wins yet, but they could pick it up at North Wilkesboro.
0: And I think when you're at the level of the drivers we're talking about, even though winning doesn't automatically put you in the chase, winning is a part of what your expectation is. Joey Logano is expected to win races. How big a surprise is it that we're this deep, and now I think the streak is 41 for Kyle Larson without a win.
1: Look, you know, obviously when the Performance Racing Network has the call, I listen to our call if I'm not at the racetrack, and we've been playing that Fast Talk promo where you compare this little run to when you used to talk about Jimmy Johnson.
0: Mm-hmm.
1: And you're like, I'm not saying that he's Jimmy Johnson. I'm just saying it feels kind of similar. And every time I hear it, I go, man, it's crazy that Kyle Larson hasn't won yet.
2: Yeah.
1: And then as I'm watching the race last night, I'm hearing these promos, then he spins out.
2: Yep.
1: And then, he has multiple incidents. So, unfortunately, things just aren't going their way.
2: No.
1: And I wish I could explain it. I wish obviously Chase Elliott has a win, but we don't have a win from William Byron, another huge name that is winless.
2: Mm-hmm.
1: And Kyle Larson, Alex Bowman, obviously, his extenuating circumstances coming out of the car and all
2: right.
1: of that due to injury. But he also does not have a win. And so I think it's huge that Kyle Larson is still winless after 40, would you say 41 races?
0: I think that's the
2: It's Kansas May 25.
0: Yeah.
1: Right. So, I mean, to me, like when you're talking about somebody, the driver caliber of Kyle Larson, to think that they are still winless is a little bit mind-blowing. But you have to believe also that, you know, is it Hendrick Motorsports? Is it Kyle Larson? Is it the combination of the two? Clearly, that team is having some issues in other areas when William Byron isn't winning. And, obviously Chase Elliott has.
2: Right.
1: But he also has had races where you're like, what is happening?
2: Yeah.
1: Where is he?
2: I think it's a good solid mix of a lot of different things. But I also feel like Larson, of all people, gets bit by the track. There's something that happens mm-hmm. in almost every race that you go, how did that just happen?
1: He pushes the limit.
2: Which is great. Like, we want the drivers to push the limit. We want you to challenge. We want to give the show. But sometimes I feel like he just gets bit by the track. That's like, slow down, partner. We're not there yet.
0: Well, right. A drafting track like Echo Park, Talladega, Daytona, he's never had any success there.
1: Yeah, that's
0: so.
1: Yeah.
0: But and that's six races out of the year. That's a half dozen that you can almost say he's not going to win.
1: Right. Yeah.
0: And until he does, he hadn't.
1: Yeah.
0: So, I mean, and here's the weird thing. We're talking about the defending series champion.
1: Yeah.
2: Yeah. Yeah. But is it one of those things maybe that you kind of have this mental block? Like, I've never done well. I'm just not going to do well. Or is it one of those things that you go, I haven't done well. I've got to figure out how to get over the hump to do well. And I think that that's really kind of maybe where you play that sports psychology game. Is it that I just mentally tell myself I'm not going to make it happen? Or is there something else that's going on?
1: It'll be interesting, to see where he goes this next six-race stretch between North Wilkesboro and when we get Daytona for the regular season finale, because you think of Kyle Larson and you think of him intermediate-type racetracks. It's, you know, it's your Charlottes and your Kansas and your, you know, those types of racetracks. And I don't think there are any in that six-race stretch coming up. So, like,
0: no, we got a lot of short tracks.
1: Yes, a lot of short tracks. You know, he's sixth currently in the point standings, 197 back from the leader. Obviously, he's sitting pretty comfortable in the points, but, like, will he fall any further down in the points? I don't know.
2: I don't know.
1: To be determined.
2: I don't think that there's anything Larson can't drive well. I just think it's the just got to keep getting those points and getting those top-tier finishes. I mean, the guy is an all-star. Like, there's no questions asked.
1: Yeah,
2: I mean,
1: absolutely.
2: He can maneuver a car like nobody's business. It's just this season's kind of been a battle.
0: I know it's anecdotal, and you can't prove it, but I still feel like this goes back to the second attempt at him doing the double.
1: Yeah.
0: And he comes to Charlotte, and he spins out while he's leading the race.
2: Mm-hmm.
0: And after that, he won since then, but it just felt like the inevitability, you know, went away from him.
1: Well,
0: there was always this aura about him, and that aura has dimmed a little bit.
1: It's interesting you bring that up, because Sam saying sports psychology, like, that kind of leads you back to that a little bit, you know?
2: Yeah.
1: I don't know. I do believe, you know, that Kyle Larson is an immensely talented NASCAR
2: he's
1: driver.
2: He's a superhero.
1: And, you know, they will get it figured out. I think, you know, he has yet to get to the prime of his career. However, I don't know what that timeline is.
2: Right.
1: I don't know how long it's going to take for him and for Hendrick Motorsports, because, in my opinion, they're behind a tick.
2: You know that's driving them crazy, too.
1: Mm-hmm.
2: That they're like, wait a second, how do we get ahead of this? How do we fix this? How do we make the curb? But, I mean, again, Larson is a freaking superhero. The guy can do everything.
0: Would not shock me if he went to North Wilkesboro this coming weekend and led 400 laps and won by 8 seconds.
2: 100%.
0: It just wouldn't. And that's a track where if you get hooked up, you can drive away from everybody.
2: Mm-hmm.
0: I've sat through a lot of laps up there, and that could happen very, very easily. So, but it is a curious story. You get into that sports psychology part, and I think a lot of people listening can relate to this. If you play golf at all, and you play at your local municipal course, there's always a hole that when you get up to, you go, no, not number seven. I know my ball's going to be in the creek.
1: And
0: inevitably, your ball winds up in the creek because you can't cross that bridge. And, the psychology of this racing game, I'm good at this track, therefore I'm good.
2: Right.
0: I'm not good here, and self-fulfilling prophecy.
2: Mm-hmm.
0: All right, we'll take a timeout coming up a little bit later on. We're talking about North Wilkesboro Speedway and the Window World 450.
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0: Well, certainly hope that everybody enjoyed the Atlanta race. And we touched on this at the start of the show. Alexis, if that doesn't fill your appetite, I'm just not sure what does. I think right now, in my mind, that is the most enjoyable racing to watch, minute for minute, lap by lap, that NASCAR has.
1: And I think this past race at Echo Park, obviously, you know, even with the 3-hour rain delay, the fact that we were able to get through that race and not have the big one, I think when people complain about these drafting tracks, that's what they often bring up. Oh, well, you wreck a lot of race cars, you waste a lot of money, you do this, you do that. And yes, to some extent that's true, but like the product that you're getting is so exciting. It's edge of your seat action pretty much from flag to flag. And we were able to get that at Echo Park Speedway without the big crash, which I think is, you know, amazing.
0: Here's the big difference. Saturday we had, I think, 13 cautions.
2: 13 yeah. cautions.
0: Four.
1: Red flags.
0: Count them. Four red flags.
1: Yeah.
0: There's a big difference in the talent level of the drivers that race on Saturday and on Sunday. And I know some people may get bunched up about that, but that's just the case. It's triple-A baseball.
1: Yeah.
0: And MLB is what the cup level is.
2: Yeah, there's a reason why there are so many guys that can't really make the cut once they get up to the cup level. You're really good in the O'Reilly Auto Parts Series, and you're a great truck driver, but when you get up to the big leagues and you're playing in the Cup Series, guys just don't have the chops to battle out. It is a different style of baseball.
1: And it's amazing, too, when you think about, like, how different it is. We talked to Austin Hill before the race on Sunday at Echo Park, and the questioning was like, you're awesome here at Echo Park. You're like a legend here in the O'Reilly Auto Parts Series. How will that translate now that you're going to be driving, you know, in this cup race tonight? And he said, look, those cars are so much different than the cup cars. It's not the same feel. It's not the same, you know, really experience. And so, yes, I have the anecdotal, you know, I'm good in the draft. I can decide when to make moves and not make moves, but it's not a one-to-one.
2: No.
1: It's not apples to apples. It is apples to, like, mangoes or something. You know what I mean? It's, like, completely different.
0: So random, mangoes. But you, over and over again, we see this play out. Noah Gregson was a rock star at the O'Reilly Series. He comes up here. He doesn't even show up.
2: Yeah.
0: You know, you pencil him in for 31st every week. And the one that's harder to believe is Connor Zillich.
1: I know. Yeah. Gosh. Poor Connor Zillich. You talk about sports psychology. I hope somebody has got him a therapy session every week, because that poor kid, he has gone through it as a rookie. And that's what happens. I believe I said this at the beginning of the year when we talked about him as a prospect and what he could do in that car. And I said, look, I understand how great he was. Things happen to rookies in the Cup Series. And my goodness, has that prophecy come to play? I feel for him on a weekly basis. But, yeah, it's hard. It's hard.
0: This is the price you pay.
1: Yeah.
0: This is the price of admission to the big leagues.
1: Yeah.
0: And you're going to get beat up, and nobody feels sorry for you.
1: No.
2: No.
0: Nobody takes any sympathy for you. Nobody pulls over and gives you a spot on the racetrack. You got to go out and take that out there.
2: I mean, I think there are some older guys in the garage that want to mentor and try to help the guys that are struggling a little bit in the younger years of their Cup Series career, but I also think they're going, hey, you wanted to be here, you wanted to fight for your spot, now step up and do it. And I know there's a lot of learning curves, and I know it's getting used to a lot of different things, but there's only so much.
1: You know, and it's interesting, too, that you say fight for your spot, because I think that's the biggest thing, too. Like, unless you're bringing, a boatload of money, which some of these young guys are, they have sponsors attached to them, they've got a lot of money, that offers them a little bit of grace. But if you don't have that, like, you almost feel like you have to perform immediately, because, you could be tossed out tomorrow.
0: And here's the irony to me of what's going on in the O'Reilly Series. Who's the big name? Who's the guy that's winning all the races?
1: Justin Allgaier.
0: Woo. Gray hair.
1: And it's funny because he had talked about at the beginning of the year, I think this might be my last year. Now he's like, I don't know, man. I keep winning.
0: And so,
2: do you blame him?
0: No. I don't blame him at all. But these other guys that need to prove themselves, they're getting whipped up by the senior citizen.
1: Yeah.
0: He's not that old. But in comparison to some of these other guys that look like they should be carrying book bags.
1: Well, and think about Justin in his career trajectory. He tried the Cup Series. He was Cup Series driver for a long time. And he's, you know, obviously now finding great, great success in the O'Reilly Series. It just shows you how hard the Cup Series is.
2: It is. But I also think when we were talking earlier, you said Austin Hill was like, man, they're two totally different cars. I also think that some of the drivers, I mean, Allgaier, for example, he loves that O'Reilly Auto Parts car.
1: Yeah.
2: He loves
0: series.
2: I mean, he should, but like, there are some guys that it looks effortless for them to whip around that car. And Allgaier is one of those guys. Mm-hmm. He's so talented and he makes it look easy, but I also think he has so much respect in the garage, and that's notable.
0: Last note about Echo Park and the O'Reilly Series. We don't talk a lot about it on this show. I thought it was going to be a night that we got a surprise winner. I thought, okay, this is the Ryan Sieg night. This is Brennan Poole's night. Or
1: Sheldon Creed.
0: Jared.

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4: Victory Junction is a year-round camp for children with chronic and life-threatening illnesses and serious medical needs. We'll see 120 kids with spina bifida, 120 kids with craniofacial disorders, 120 kids who have diabetes or who have asthma. 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Not their disease, not their illness, they're just a kid. If you know a child that can benefit from Victory Junction, we'll do everything in our power to make sure that child comes to camp.

0: is Fast Talk with Alexis Erickson, Samantha Waddell. I'm Doug Rice. Big milestone race this coming weekend. North Wilkesboro Speedway. It's the Win the World 450 and the return of NASCAR Points Cup Racing to that historic speedway. We have their executive director, Greg Hoffman, with us. Greg, thanks a lot for making time to come on and chat with us about what's happening at NWS.
1: Absolutely. So our friends at Echo Park Speedway last night, they tagged us in. It's race week officially at North Wilkesboro Speedway. We are so excited to welcome race fans, show them all what's new, and then, of course, celebrate that history and the roots of the sport that we love to do here at North Wilkesboro Speedway.
2: You know, Doug mentioned it in his great introduction of you. This is a milestone event. We're talking about coming back to points racing at North Wilkesboro Speedway for the first time since 1996. What has the fan conversation been like for you as the executive director? What have you heard the fans say when it comes to, you know, us going back to points racing at North Wilkesboro.
1: I literally have chill bumps on my arms right now. So, you know, while we've been back since 2022 and racetrack revival and three all-star races, now a points race. You know, we got that all-star race back for 3 years and, you know, NASCAR was back, but it was always the question. And, you know, Dale Jr. just said it last week, you know, you're not fully back until you get that points race, and we have that back here at North Wilkesboro Speedway. 30 years, 1996, since that last points race won by Jeff Gordon. Just how it's so rare in any event, sport, you've got a 30-year gap like that to celebrate, and we are doing a lot to throw it back to 1996 and celebrate that 30 years and racing cup points racing back for the Win the World 450.
3: Greg, and another historic element of this is that it's 450 laps. That's more than we've ever run at North Wilkesboro Speedway. So needless to say, fans are going to get a lot of bang for their buck when they come out to the track.
1: It is a full weekend of racing, Friday, Saturday, Sunday. But just to hone in on your point there, 450 laps. It'll be the longest race ever at North Wilkesboro Speedway. We announced it as a 400, and then collectively between broadcast and our leadership and just wanting to deliver more value for the fans and bang for the buck, added that 50 laps. So the Win the World 450. But what I keep saying and keep thinking, and I'm excited, and I talked to Steve Swift from our team, when you look at the All-Star race, you're going to basically have double the amount of laps, double the amount of cars on the track at the same time. The track now has aged for going on 3 years. You know, warm July night, all that mixed together in a big pot of

0: Stu, and it is going to be fantastic racing at North Wilkesboro Speedway.
1: Really looking forward to it. Greg, we were all up there for a press event last week, and my wife and I took some time to go visit in North Wilkesboro and Wilkesboro. They are two different towns, by the way. There's so much local pride in the return of this place and the fact that you're back all the way now. I mean, every storefront has a sign, and you can tell it's a huge celebration in that region.
0: It really is. And what this means to the community and the region, you know, you look at a $50 million economic impact, you know, for a NASCAR Cup Series weekend here in Wilkes County. That is huge. So, yes, you know, certainly a lot to celebrate. And then the impact that we make to that community by bringing race events here and then things we do with Speedway Children's Charities, the further that impact. So that excites me. But what really excites me is the sense of pride. You can feel it in the community. It's their racetrack. You know, Doug, it's the roots of the sport. You were here. We celebrated that 47 reserve. And when you talk about that era of racing, you know, when you talk about old school racing, your mind might go to that 60s and 70s. But 1947 really even predates the formation of NASCAR. And it's all right here in Wilkes County. You know, combine that with all the moonshine culture and ground zero for bootlegging and where the sport of stock car racing formed. It's here in Wilkes County, and it just the perfect formula to celebrate the roots and the beginnings of the sport of NASCAR. And that's what we're doing in that 47 reserve building. So excited for fans and those coming to the race to see that new amenity. But again, we like to go old school. But now in a new way, you'll see all the amenities that we've done for the Window World 450.
2: You know, one of the things that I love about North Wilkesboro is that you guys, you talk about roots and you talk about this blend of, you know, we're going to see the best stock car drivers in the world compete in the Window World 450, you know, on Sunday night. But then on Friday night, you've got the Cars Tour and you've got, you know, the grassroots hometown guys coming to race. But you also have some stars, too. You mentioned a few of those in that presser that we were at last week. Can you make any announcements today on who we might see Friday night?
0: Absolutely. Led by NASCAR superstar Chase Elliott. He's racing all three nights. I think there may be a little extra special announcement yet to come, but he's racing all three nights, Friday, Saturday, and Sunday, leading the guest list there, so to speak. A couple others, Corey Heim jumping in Friday. I've heard some rumblings, a few other drivers for Friday night. I think Cars Tour just opened their entry list, so more to come there. Saturday afternoon, Truck Series race, 12:30 start, the Faith Fest 250 presented by Mercer Transportation, and there again, jam-packed field already. Chase Elliott, SVG, I think there's another couple of announcements there. Certainly Ryan Newman in that Dodge program truck. So battling it out there. And then Saturday night is capped off by NASCAR Series Cup qualifying, practice and qualifying. Then we're taking all this downtown. Doug, you'd said North Wilkesboro and Wilkesboro. There's two different towns. If you're not from Wilkes County, you may not know that.
3: Yeah.
0: Two distinct towns separated by the Yadkin River. Both towns are celebrating Fan Fest in the boroughs, have activities in both downtowns and music, and really highlighted in downtown Wilkesboro. We're taking our popular Trackside Live program with Kenny Wallace and John Roberts and Jose Castillo down there. We've got driver appearances. We've got Ryan Preece and Noah Gragson to cap off that night, and then a Tim Duggar concert to close Saturday night down there in downtown Wilkesboro. So lots to celebrate, and I even missed this new news bit of a nugget. Hauler Parade is back on Thursday night. That was a late-breaking development. I know a lot of race fans wanted that, missed that, asked, you know, if we could do that. Big collective effort at the goal line to get all the hauler drivers on board. They were so happy to do this. Both towns last minute for traffic control and management jumped right in. So we are having a hauler parade 7:30 going through both downtown Wilkesboro and North Wilkesboro. So again, that starts the night. And everything we talked about Friday and Saturday, and we haven't even touched base on Sunday just yet. All right. So jam-packed weekend, as you can tell.
1: Greg, before we let you go, how can folks get tickets?
0: So there may be a handful of tickets, Doug, so do not delay. Two ways. Certainly our website is the best clearinghouse, www.northwilkesborospeedway.com. 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You can get a voucher, and that's redeemed online for a ticket. The cool thing about that, through that Raymer Oil partnership, your lowest price ticket, $80, waives all the taxes and fees that you would pay online. So if you want a good value, if you want your ticket and you can buy that in person, go to your IGA grocery stores here in Wilkes County.
1: Greg, look forward to seeing you this weekend.
0: Thank you all for having me. Can't wait to see you guys back over here at North Wilkesboro.
1: Greg Hoffman, Executive Director of North Wilkesboro Speedway. They will host the Window World 450 this Sunday night.
3: 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In summary, not alone. 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
7: Let's crack him up.
6: Who's the first person you called when you found out you were joining the PRN booth this year?
7: It was my dad, who, I mean, he's the reason I'm a racing fan. There's pictures of me in a crib just like hours old, and I've got like a Bill Elliott, like Coors Light number 9 hat on. It's like much larger than my head, and I have a large head. So he was definitely the one that I reached out to first.
6: What's the best advice you have for an aspiring broadcaster?
7: Well, it's going to sound silly, but it really is as simple as call what you see.
6: What's the craziest call you've made in your career?
7: Turn number 2 for the Indianapolis 500, when Scott Dixon soared through the air, I called it live, and seeing Scott Dixon's car fly through the air in flame, fire, you know, debris everywhere, that was probably the biggest one that stands out to me.
6: This was a PRN Pit Stop with Nick Yeoman.

0: All right, we're going to wrap up the show on a fun fact here because the gang just loves a good fun fact. NASCAR's been running a promo on television. You've probably seen it. I think it's Brad Keselowski and Kyle Larson. And they don't say it, but they're supposed to be bootleggers.
1: Oh, okay.
0: And they're in a vintage car.
1: Yep.
0: And then one of them says, we need to make this a sport. And then it's pretty clever.
1: Mm-hmm.
0: And they only kind of hint that they're up to illegal activity. They're not hinting at North Wilkesboro. The trophies are stills. The one that they
1: yes.
0: get for the cup race,
1: yep.
0: we all saw it the other day.
1: We did.
0: It could be made a working still.
1: Yeah,
0: not a very big one.
1: No, but the Call family said you can make a couple little minor tweaks and it'll be working just fine.
2: We're not saying you should, yeah,
1: but
2: you could.
1: You could
0: produce something out of this. And anyway, the scenes where the mythology goes, stock car racing grew out of the bootleggers, running away from the revenuers.
1: Right.
0: The origin, there's an origin story here.
1: Oh, there always is.
0: Yeah, there always is. They were called revenuers because they worked for the Treasury Department and the Bureau of Internal Revenue.
1: Yep.
0: So when the revenuers showed up, then that was bad news, and you had to get in your souped-up car and try to outrace them. I like the fact that finally, and Junior Johnson went to prison over this, okay?
1: Mm-hmm.
0: This was not, they weren't playing back then.
1: No.
0: Now everybody, it's kind of, oh, isn't that cute?
1: Yeah.
0: We got a moonshine steal for a trophy.
1: Sure.
0: And guys used to run. No, they went to prison for
1: oh,
0: this.
1: Oh, yeah.
0: And it's just, over the time now, I just love the fact that we kind of go tongue-in-cheek about it. And now we've even got a big trophy that memorializes an illegal industry from a half a century ago.
2: I mean, it is kind of funny to think about, but it is the history of our sport.
0: Oh, yeah.
2: And I am a firm believer in embrace that. What I mean? Embrace 100%. Where you came from.
0: It is the history of my family.
1: Yeah.
0: From Madison County, North Carolina. Depression era folks had to figure out a way to make a buck.
1: Sure. Yeah.
0: So.
1: I think the best part is when you get to go to North Wilkesboro and you get to see these legends and you get to talk to them. I mean, we were talking with Bill Blair Jr. I mean, the guy's got all these stories and you get to learn the history and celebrate it too. What gets better than that?
0: By the way, a legend Marshall
1: yes.
0: at North Wilkesboro, Rusty Wallace, guy that's never lacked for a good story to tell.
1: Yeah.
0: I don't know if he has any stories about running liquor, but he's probably got
1: some. He might have a few.
0: You know what?
1: You know?
0: He did drive the Miller car
1: for a long time.
0: So there's a little bit of a tie in there. Hey, want to thank Kent Bernhardt, who always does a marvelous job of putting this together. Samantha Waddell for pinch hitting once again. Alexis Erickson. I'm Doug Rice. Thanks a lot for tuning in to this edition of Fast Talk. Be sure to keep it between the navigational beacons.
1: Between the buoys.
0: Just remember, friends, it's 5 o'clock somewhere.
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4: This weekend at North Wilkesboro Speedway for the NASCAR Cup Series race, it's all going to be about nostalgia. The last time we raced here, as I said, was 1996, the same year that the Nintendo 64 came out. I asked Ryan Blaney, last weekend's winner at Echo Park Speedway, hey, you were 2 years old. I'm not going to ask you what you remember about 1996, but did you ever play with the Nintendo 64? Here's Ryan Blaney.
6: I actually still have my Nintendo 64 from childhood. It's at my house. Still works. The 90s technology, you know, they're just tanks. And it was the blue see-through console. So, like, it's pretty cool. And I got a bunch of games. I'm nasty on Mario Kart.
4: Nasty!
6: NBA 2000 is a heck of a game. It's 2v2. WrestleMania 2000 was a great game. Hard thing about the Nintendo 64 is the joysticks, or the controllers. Right? They were a three-prong controller and had the joystick in the middle, and then your buttons were on each side. It was a heck of a controller, but they would break a lot. And so buying replacements for them years down the road, they just don't make them like they used to. The new ones break more than the old ones ever broke. I would get 10 years out of an old one, but the new ones last for like 6 months, and then they're broken. So just shows you the quality going down. But we're getting off topic. But yes, Nintendo 64, I will say, is one of the best gaming consoles that came out. It was ahead of its time.
4: It's going to be a nostalgic weekend through and through at North Wilkesboro. You can catch the action on the Performance Racing Network. Perhaps Ryan Blaney can get back-to-back wins in the NASCAR Cup Series. For PRN's Garage Pass, this is Andrew Kurland.
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9: Welcome to PRN at the Track. I'm Lenny Baticki. Coming up in this show, we'll preview one of summer's hottest pavement late model races, Hampton Heat, with driver Mark Wirtz. Then we'll speak with American All-Star Series winner Colby Quick, and we'll have a conversation with newly crowned Dirt Car Summer Nationals champion Tanner English. But first, let's get to our What's Hot. We'll start in Virginia at Natural Bridge. Biscuit Williams wins that one. Trevor Ward and Bobby McCarty get late model wins at South Boston. Talladega Short Track in Alabama to Steve Pate. Cohen McDaniel gets the checkers at Gastonia, North Carolina, while Slate Myers wins the 100 lapper at Bowman Gray. Wake to Landon Huffman, Jackson Tobo, and Tony Breinager split the late model wins at Hickory. The Spring Nationals crown champion Garrett Smith, while the Southern Nationals get started in Tennessee at Bulls Gap. Jake O'Neill gets that one. Justin Fite wins Lancaster, South Carolina. Sumter, the Carolina Sprint win to Robert Tyler. Chris Ferguson, victory lane at Cherokee. Travelers Rest to Bailey Hip. Logan Beecham wins Anderson. Lawrence goes to Donnie Atkins. Ashton Winger, the checkers at Livonia, Georgia. And at Sonoya, it's Matt Dooley. And joining us now on the profabrication.com hotline to preview one of the premier summer pavement late model races. It's called Hampton Heat out on the coast, Langley, Virginia, right out there where the ocean is just so close. Hampton Heat coming up July 25th. Langley Speedway late model veteran racer has been doing it for a long time. Actually started in dirt. Mark Wirtz. Hey, Mark, great to have you on the show. First, to kind of give everybody the idea of, you know, race cars don't have air conditioners. So how hot is it going to be, you know, in that race car for you on July 25th?
10: I'll tell you what, it's grueling. That's kind of an understatement. The cars are hot. We're low to the ground. There's not a lot of air moving through the interiors. You got all the heat radiating off the asphalt and exhaust and just – we've seen temperatures in the 140s inside the car and a lot of hydration, a lot of prep.
9: What do you do to prep that? I talked to Bobby Allison once about heat, and he said he drove around for like a month with his windows rolled up in the summer and the heater on. Is that any kind of crazy stuff like that that you do?
10: I think definitely working and getting acclimated in a hot environment helps. Our race car shop has heat for the winter, but the summertime it's pretty hot in there, and I joke around with everybody all the time, and I'm like, we're training, this is our summer training. But one of the biggest things is just, you know, make sure you get plenty of fluids, and you got to start days before, not the day of. And I usually tend to try to carb up the night or 2 days before, you know, just ingest a lot of carbs. For me, it's just been something that's worked. I do a push-up regimen every day that I think helps keep my core and upper body in shape. And then I'll take a 10-pound weight every now and again and hold it out like a steering wheel and just practice left and right turns.
11: Wow, Mark Wirtz really having it down to a science. Knows about hydration, carbo loading, and all the rest. Well, he's going to have to put it to use. July 25th, the 18th annual Hampton Heat at Langley Speedway coming up. One of the premier pavement races all year, but certainly during the summer, it is one of the crown jewels that are of all of them. And from a driver's perspective and a Langley Speedway perspective, why is this race so big?
10: Well, it brings in first off, the prestige of it, being part of the Triple Crown with South Boston and Martinsville, Virginia, being part of NASCAR's regional series, the best of the best in late model stock car, you know, tend to come to this race. And it's just like a good test for you, where you stack up in the region and in the nation against the other drivers from outside.
11: Perfect.
10: Mark, come in.
11: Mark Wirtz, the driver of the CorvetteParts.net Keen Parts race car that you'll be seeing on Flow Racing on July 25th, part of Hampton Heat that will be there at Langley Speedway in Langley, Virginia. And certainly you can get over there and see it. A great vacation venue, a great place to go. And this race right there in the middle of all of that. Connor Hall has been on a hot streak there, and I saw Butterbean Brendan Queen, and now Chase Burrow, who I guess for a week thought he was a wing sprint car driver, doing pretty well at what he was done. How are the Langley crowd ready to defend home turf?
10: Hey, we just do what we do. Every Saturday night we get a stray that comes in, we call it, from out of town. And, you know, Lee Poyams will show up with their stuff, the R&S race cars, Forest Rentals, Torp, you name it, Hedgecock. The best of the best come, and we just do our thing.
11: Well, and they do it really well. We're talking on the profabrication.com hotline with Mark Wirtz, the driver of the Keen Parts, CorvetteParts.net late model that you'll see for Hampton Heat. 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Well, they may not consider themselves just strays. Those South Boston guys aren't too bad at what they do, and coming off the Thunder Road 200 that Caden Honeycutt won. How do you size up some of the Sellers, Pembleton, Ward, Waddell, McCarty? Are you guys going to say, oh, no, here's my spot, go ahead and be that welcoming? Or how do you guys handle that rivalry?
10: You got to handle those guys like Dale Earnhardt Sr.'s rolling in. I mean, these guys are tough. They got good race craft. They got good equipment. And they don't take no stuff off of nobody. So we race them with respect, but we also know that they're no joke. So we have to be on our best game as well.
11: Mark Wirtz joining us on the ProFab Hotline. You have been really on the rise this year. Last weekend, finishing second to the very hot Connor Hall. Looks like timing is just right. What more do you need to be able to bring the heat and bring it home after that race on July 25th?
10: 10 years of youth. Now, it's just been, you know, the late model stock cars have evolved so much. You got to keep up with it every week, and it's not always just the same thing every week. So we've had to adapt and be more like a chameleon this year and find what we needed. But we're heading the right direction. I feel the team's worked hard, and if we can just maintain a little bit more forward drive late in the race, we might be able to contend.
11: Watch for Mark Wirtz in the Corvette Parts Keen Parts race car on July 25th, Hampton Heat, Langley, Virginia, Flow Racing, or better yet, just get there and support grassroots racing. Mark, thanks for joining us. Fans, stay with us. We'll be right back.
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18: 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One of the oddest combinations of things happening over the weekend, and to win a race. Let me give you the idea here. This driver typically races on dirt, went to a speedway in Pennsylvania from where his home is down here in the south part of the country, and did all of that stuff. The American All-Star Series running at Lake Erie Speedway last weekend. Colby Quick on the profabrication.com hotline. I don't even know how to comprehend half of this stuff. You don't normally run in the series, Colby. Tyler Arrington's leading in the points. He was chasing you around up there. I mean, how does all this even come together that you showed up at the top of the country up there so far away from home?
19: Preparation, I guess. You know, we had circled this race on our calendars, you know, a couple months ago, just kind of preparing, you know, because we really weren't sure if we were going to go. But then I was on the back burner. But then we decided a couple weeks before the race, like, you know, we're going to go in. We're going to go all in. So we tested a little bit and tried some stuff out, you know, just to make sure we were right, you know, to make that long haul up to Lake Erie. It was worth it. And it was worth it, actually.
18: Definitely so. The Grape Belt Triple Crown champion, I guess, because he won that race of the American All-Star Series, a primarily dirt racing series. They've never ran on asphalt. The asphalt track at Lake Erie Speedway. And what were you using, you know, Amish horse and buggies up that way? Were you in a street car, a dirt car? What were you driving?
19: Oh, just a dirt late model, you know, just what your average dirt late model you see on the racetracks in the south, all over the country. We just transformed it over from dirt to asphalt.
18: What did that take? Putting on chrome bumpers or something like we see on the street? Well, you know, I don't want to go too mechanical, but give me one or two things that you had to tweak on to make a dirt car a pavement car for that.
19: Well, yeah, change your shocks and your springs a little bit, doing loads, tires for sure. You put asphalt slicks on them. You know, you get your droop and all that stuff. Just little stuff like that.
18: Wow. Enough to get it so it can go on the street, but still look like a dirt late model and still turn and do its racing stuff like they do. Colby Quick is our guest on the profabrication.com hotline. He won the American All-Star Series Dirt Series race on the pavement at Lake Erie Speedway in way up there, Pennsylvania, over the weekend. An amazing combination of circumstances. 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
11: 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And I understand you were using them up there on the pavement. Do they sound different on pavement than from dirt? I mean, what was it like up there with the profabs?
19: Oh, it was great. You know, it definitely echoes a little bit differently since, you know, with compared to dirt to asphalt. You know, it echoes, but it sounded great. They were glowing a little bit, just like every normal crate motor has them glowing, them headers glowing, but they sounded perfect.
11: Man, and they did the job underneath our guest on the Profab Hotline, those profabrication headers. Colby Quick taking them to victory lane last weekend at Erie, Pennsylvania, Lake Erie, Pennsylvania. There is an Erie Speedway and a Lake Erie Speedway up that way, and he was on the pavement at the American All-Star Series taking the victory up there. And I got to ask you, you know, one of my heroes growing up was Jimmy Hensley, and who subbed for Dale Earnhardt Sr. to get the pole at Martinsville during the you know, time when Hurricane Hugo was around in 1989 and such. Jimmy Hensley won 9 NASCAR Grand National Series events. That's the O'Reilly Series now. And just an amazing guy. Virginia gentleman, did so much. That's your grandfather. Did you get any advice from Jimmy in this process?
19: Yeah, so I had called my papa and asked him. I was like, we're going to test up here at Caraway Speedway where you have many laps around. And I want you to come. I want you to see this so you can idea. He was tickled to death. I was happy to see him there. I had run a couple laps, and I asked him. He was kind of telling me what I needed to do differently. So I said, come on, let's go on the four-wheeler. We rode around, and he showed me where I need to enter and enter for the center of the corner and off. And I picked up, like, a tenth by doing that. So, like, and then when I went up to Lake Erie, I just had the same mindset, and I did that, and I hit every corner just right, the whole 40.
11: Did he get to see any of this? Did you have to wait to get home or call him after the race?
19: He got to watch it from his living room. I did hear that he jumped out of the chair. Was jumping up and down. I did hear that, and so I got to call him after the race, right when I was in Tech, and he was all happy. I got to talk to my family in Virginia when they were all doing that, and he was so pumped up for me. So I wasn't sure if he was gonna be able to watch it on TV, but I had been told that he was watching it the whole race, so it made my day when I got to hear that.
11: Man, Jimmy Hensley helping out his grandson Colby Quick with advice. And watching it all come together as Colby Quick, our guest on the profabrication.com hotline, wins at Lake Erie Speedway in Pennsylvania, the dirt car version on asphalt for the American All-Star Series. Colby, well, congratulations on absolutely the most incredible tale of racing success. Where can folks follow you on the internet so they can keep up with you and anytime you go test with your grandfather again?
19: We can go to Facebook, Colby Quick, the Tar Heel Terror Racing page, Colby Quick 5 on Instagram, Colby Quick 5 on Twitter, Snapchat, Colby Quick 5. 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
11: Follow Colby Quick, the Tar Heel Terror, grandson of the Virginia gentleman. Thanks for taking the time to join us, Colby. 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
23: Hi, this is Doug Rice of PRN. Join me for another great episode of Fast Car. I heard this 5 years ago with Jimmy Johnson.
24: Oh, yeah.
23: You think Jimmy
24: Johnson
23: forgot how to drive? You're an idiot. Shut up. Sit down. He's going to win 8 races in a row. I'm not putting Kyle Larson in that category. I think driver slump and team slump. I think this may be more of a team slump than a driver slump. 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
25: 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Tanner English, you have had a summer to win this championship. What does winning it first off mean? Is it a relief to finally get home and to be able to wash and be in your own bed? Is it, you know, excitement that you've pulled this off? I know you've done the tour a few different times. What's it like to finally capture this trophy?
26: It's definitely probably all of the above, I would say. it's a relief for sure just to be done and have that in our back pocket there and just to say we've done it and have our name on the trophy with all them other guys is a pretty big accomplishment and something I can always look back on and you know have that accolade. It's pretty cool, and not many people have finished it, let alone win it. So it's pretty cool.
25: First driver from Kentucky to get the title after 4 wins: Farmington, Missouri; Butler, Michigan; a pair in Illinois at Kankakee; and one of our favorite tracks, Highland, Illinois. Tanner won those, ended up with 19 top fives, 17 of those in the top three. A fantastic 23-race season on the Hell Tour for the driver on the profabrication.com hotline, Tanner English. You go through those ups and downs. I'm sure each win has its own bit of special and the rest and such, but is there one that you guys already starting to look back and that was the one, whether it was good, bad, or indifferent, that makes this summer's, you know, run that much more special, that event happened that way? Is there one incident that you remember most of all?
26: Just the first one, because I think we'd had, 6 or 7 second places before we even won a race. That first one at Farmington was a big weight off our shoulders, and that really kicked it off and let me kind of loosen up and just give me the free range to make some changes and do whatever I thought needed to be done so we could try to capitalize on some more wins. You're kind of like in the whole deal, I was points racing. So it's, you always got that in mind and try to just finish and no matter where you're at, you know,
25: but with the lead and a win, you get to be a little bit more risky and adventurous, I would imagine.
26: 100%. Yeah. You just kind of loosen the reins a little bit and just, try to win races. And that's what we did after that. And it paid off. You know, we clicked off about 3 more right after that within a week and just turned out really good.
25: Turned out to be a Summer National Series, known affectionately as the Hell Tour. 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
11: So four big trophies, and then the biggest one, the one with the devil's pitchfork. How are you going to take that and show it off at church on Sunday next week?
26: yeah, we just say we conquered it, you know, basically, and basically by, you know, not doing anything dumb or wrong, just doing it how we do things, clean and smooth, and just trying to.
11: Well, you mentioned
26: set
11: clean
26: a good example,
11: and a lot of people that you know don't know about the tour and how compacted it is, and virtually day after day after day in a new city. How do you even wash clothes, and can you wash clothes if you're out there?
26: Not necessarily, because it's always like 3 or 4 hours to the next racetrack. So you spend your time when you're not working on a race car. You spend your time traveling, and which doesn't leave much time for anything else. Maybe a few gas station stops to get some food, and other than that, it's straight to the racetrack, straight to business, and you just bring enough clothes to not have to do laundry. So. I think we did have one laundry stop in there. My mom came and actually did some laundry, and she spent all day doing that, and then basically just got back in time for the races and watched the races and left, and can't thank her enough for doing that and keeping us going.
11: No, that's amazing, that you know, the support and somebody to run to the grocery store every now and then and different places like that. How about those special little joints along the way? Was there one, because you've had enough experience on the Hell Tour, is there some place that, man, I can't wait to get there, they've got this great steak, they've got the soup that I like, something, I'm gonna the ice cream joint that Tanner English, that's his spot on tour, where which one is it, or two?
26: Well, you always look forward to some ice cream or popsicle or anything like that. So when it's that hot, so Lincoln has got a Dairy Queen like within walking distance of the pit area, so you can just slip over there when it's midday or something and get you some ice cream or a popsicle or anything. It's pretty nice to go over there. And then there's Casey's right across the street also. So. That's about a top tier meal for
11: a Hell Tour.
26: Yeah. So other than that, we're getting gas station Arby's or McDonald's or something like that. So, it's just, yeah, I look forward. I really look forward to getting home to some home cooked meals and, eating right for once and getting to sleep in my own bed. That's pretty nice.
11: Well, Tanner English gets to do all of that while he looks out one eye every now and then, and that trophy is there, the Hell Tour Championship Trophy from the Dirt Car Summer Nationals, the champion for 2026, Tanner English on the profabrication.com hotline. Tanner, where can we follow you on the internet to keep up in case you start having championship T-shirts or things like that? Where are you on social media?
26: Yeah, we're all over Facebook, Instagram, TikTok. 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
11: Well, Tanner,
26: and you can get merchandise, and we're actually coming out with a Hell Tour Champion shirt, so it should be out in the next few days. And, hopefully we will sell them out and able to keep on going down the road.
11: Tanner English, our guest on the ProFab Hotline. Thanks for taking the time. Fans, stay with us. We'll be right back.
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6: Yeah. These cars are about to fire it off in anger.
7: Boy, what a save. We got cars sideways. It's Christopher Bell. He spins and collects a couple cars.
6: Side by side, Austin Cindric has him at the line, and he will take the lead into one.
7: Here comes Shane Van Gisbergen on the bottom. He's looking for second.
8: Now Chris Buescher fired out of a cannon at Churchill. He's right into the rear bumper of Packett.
7: Oh, it's a multi-car accident. I want to say 15, 20 cars. Guys, that took out about two-thirds of the field.
9: We have a fight on pit road between two crew guys. One of them is with Ty Gibbs. One is with Brad Keselowski.
6: Blaney, bottom of the racetrack. Chastain makes it three wide. He'd like to take a spot here on the backstretch, and he charges. He wants the lead. Ross Chastain shot out of a cannon from the sixth starting spot. He has already moved up to second. The battle now for third on the high side. Kyle Larson, Riley Herbst challenging low.
7: Kyle Larson moves up to the top side. Going to lose a little bit of ground.
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0: Welcome to Racers Odds. I'm David Stiles. He's Andrew Kurland. And Shane Van Gisbergen continues to make history. It's the first time that we've had a driver completely sweep a weekend at Setonoma when he won in the O'Reilly race. And then he was had his boots shaking there at the end of the Cup Series race as Chase Briscoe was charging hard. But SVG able to hold off the field and claim 7 out of the last 9 road courses for his own. And he ties Tony Stewart with 8 road course wins overall in his career. And he's only got one more to go to tie Jeff Gordon. So another great run for the Kiwi of Shane Van Gisbergen. Andrew, you were boots on the ground in Sonoma. First time that you've called a race at that racetrack. What were your impressions just coming out of that weekend?
1: SVG, yeah, he was certainly the guy to beat. You could just tell his raw speed was there. Really, the field's best strategy was to try to short pit him one lap and try to get a little bit of a tire advantage on him. I was covering Connor Zilich. That was their strategy, and it didn't end up working out for him because he stalled it trying to leave on pit road. Any of that time he would have gained, he would have lost. But, it again was the SVG's weekend to lose. Chase Briscoe had that sentiment after the race when he talked to Heather Dubow and was like, you know, I was so close to finally beating him here. And that one's going to sting just because he knows what it means to beat SVG at his own craft. So overall, it was a great weekend. Sonoma's a really cool track, and I'll be headed to Chicagoland, which is where I attended my first NASCAR race. It's where I fell in love with NASCAR, so I'm really excited about this weekend too.
0: And that's what I was going to transition into. We're back at Chicagoland for the first time in a couple of years. How excited are you? I know you're going to be up there for the weekend. What are you expecting to see once you get up to this racetrack?
1: A lot of worn out surface, a lot of wear and tear specifically. And it's more than first time in a couple of years. Kyle Larson, Chase Elliott, they weren't champions back when we last raced at Chicagoland. Joey Logano had one championship. Trackhouse Racing didn't even exist. There's a list of drivers who have never even raced at Chicago in the Cup Series. So I expect a lot of unknowns, but I still think there is an advantage to knowing this racetrack and having experience at this racetrack. And so that's kind of who I'm targeting when it comes to looking at some of these guys. But there were drivers that came out of the tire test and they said, it's really bumpy. It's a rough course. Now, that could also be the next gen and the underbody of this race car being the way it is. The last time we raced here, the underbody didn't look like that. It was the Gen 6 car. It had suspension. And so that was the biggest sentiment from people who tire tested at Chicago was, wow, this is a rough racing surface. But I think that's good. That should make for exciting racing.
0: I fully agree, and we're in the throes of this in-season challenge. I'll have to give myself a few flowers because I went 13 for 16 in picks.
1: Wow.
0: I think that's pretty solid. So my bracket still isn't busted. Really, the only thing that I lost was Suarez. I had him in the final four. I don't know if we can actually say that, but the four remaining drivers in the bracket challenge, he's the only one that I lost out of that because, Todd Gilliland was able to run a little bit better than Daniel. And then I know that you had a big loss because Carson Hocevar beat Zane Smith. You had Zane Smith going pretty far in your bracket. But, other than that, and then the Briscoe Allmendinger one was kind of the throw up, and Chase Briscoe ran really well. So I just want to take the opportunity to say, Chase, sorry, I didn't pick you, but you ran a heck of a race. You've been running really good the last couple of weeks. So I've actually got you lined up in a bet this week, and I'm going to take Chase Briscoe in one of these matchups. If you go on FanDuel, they give you every single one of these in-season
1: tournament
0: matchups, which I've said it for a couple of weeks now. This is my bread and butter. I'm finally on the positive side of the bankroll by $32.22. So it's taking me 18 weeks, but I'm finally back on the positive. You just got to trust me. If you like the kind of bets that I do, you got to trust the math. We'll come back up to the positive at some point. And here we are. We're on the top. So it's not as good as Andrew. He's still 200 plus right now, even though he's had a couple of losses the past couple of weeks. He's still doing really well. But I've got a lot on my sheet. We're going to look at every single one of these matchups. I'm not going to bet on every single, you know, I'm going to bet on every single one of them. And then I've got this nasty parlay that you can do if you believe in all the metrics that I put out. But a lot of fun with this in-season challenge, and it really works well into my betting strategy. So I'll kick it over to you first, Andrew, to really get your bets on the table to see what you're looking at, and then we'll dive into each one of these matchups.
1: Yeah, I mean, to me, there's been one driver's name who sticks off the page when I'm thinking, okay, this is their chance to win it. And I know I've said it a few times where this is Kyle Larson's weekend to break his winless streak, but I really genuinely believe this is Kyle Larson's weekend to break the winless streak. It's been 42 races since he's last wound up in victory lane. And my goodness, was he so good at Chicago before we stopped racing there in 2019. Now, he doesn't have a win to his name there, but he has the best average finish among any driver to have raced there. It's 6.17. That's in six starts. He lost the race twice really late in the go, once to Alex Bowman in 2019, and then, of course, the famous battle he had with Kyle Busch, the slide job race. That was Kyle Larson who had the lead, just lost it there at the end. This is a track where we're going to talk about the Kyle Larson lane and running the top groove of the racetrack, and he's plus 600 to win. I like that a lot. David, you're talking about some matchups. I got to stick with my bracket here. I'm going to go and swing for the fences. SVG over Blaney at plus 250 is one that I have. And then I'm going to take Booty Barker by his word after San Diego. And he said, you know, we could have won Nashville. We felt really good about our San Diego car. And he thinks that Corey Heim and him and the 67 team can win Chicago, or at least compete. Corey Heim is plus 6,000 to win at Chicago. Whoa. Do I think he's going to win? Probably not. But take him at that and cash out during the race is, I think,
0: I like
1: the play that
0: plan.
1: You do there.
0: I like that plan a lot.
1: Corey Heim, so it's the type of race where you kind of forget he's in it. And that all bit us in San Diego.
0: Well, and those Toyotas have just been so, so strong all season long. The other thing with Kyle Larson, he's led in 12 of the last 13 races on mile-and-a-half tracks.
1: Yeah.
0: He's good. He's the second most laps led of any driver behind Reddick and Denny Hamlin.
1: Yeah.
0: So other than those two drivers, he's led the most laps of anyone. He's in like 600-ish range, and I know he led a ton of those at Bristol, but he's still Kyle Larson, and I like that bet. I'm going to put a few units on Kyle Larson at plus 600 too. I think you're right. I think it is that week. You're going to bet Tyler Reddick again to win because that's been the shtick all year.
1: I think that's
0: also a good bet this week. I think Tyler Reddick to win at Chicagoland is
1: and
0: also
1: so is betting Denny
0: a
1: Hamlin.
0: Decent
1: Remember,
0: bet.
1: I'm putting a dollar on Hamlin now too.
0: I think all three of those
1: leader.
0: Guys.
1: Yeah.
0: Yes, by a single point. This is the first time that we've had a points leader that's not named Tyler Reddick in 18 weeks, so which is just absolutely insane. But a lot has happened here in the last couple of weeks that's shaded the season a little bit differently, and it's still a two-car race between those two guys because the point lead is about 100 between first, second, and third. But I think it's Kyle Larson's week. I agree with that. I think if you put units on Reddick and Denny Hamlin, those are smart bets as well. I'm looking at these matchups. The three that I like the most are Alex Bowman versus Austin Cindric. Alex Bowman's really good at Chicagoland Speedway. He's plus 100 to Austin Cindric's minus 128. Put a few units on Alex Bowman at plus 100. That's plus money. That's not a bad bet. The other one, Chase Briscoe, Ty Gibbs, they're matched up together, both of them minus 113. They've both been really competitive. Ty Gibbs is on a hot streak, but so is Chase Briscoe. I think Chase Briscoe has a little bit more of the momentum. I would say put units on him at minus 113. And then I've got to stick to my guns. I think Christopher Bell is going to win this in-season challenge. I'm going to bet Christopher Bell to win that matchup minus 146. Those are the three different bets that I like the most. If you put all three of those in a three-leg parlay, you get some pretty good odds. If you bet five units on it, you'll get $26 back, $27 back. That's about plus

0: situation. Anyway, if you take all eight of these matchups and put them in a big parlay together, it's plus 1,906. So if you bet $5 on that,
1: wow.
0: You get $95.35 back, or 95 units back. That's a very hairy, long shot parlay. But if you're like me and you think it could work out, put some coffee money on it, put some soda money on it. It may turn out to be pretty lucrative for you, because if I just take every one of these single bets in the matchups, depending on what my bracket is, I'm only going to get back like $38 plus the $70 that I waged if you do $10 bets on each of those. So there's a little bit more juice to squeeze if you do the three-leg parlay and the eight-leg parlay. I don't think the eight-leg parlay is the way to go. I think that that's too long. I like this three-leg parlay at the plus 500-ish range. If you bet $5 on it, you're going to make some decent money back on it. I know a lot of them are minus odds, but that's just the way that I'm leaning. And so that's really how I'm shorting this race. I'm sticking to these matchups. I'm going to put $10 down on each one of these, and it's going to stay with my bracket. We've already talked about that. And then hopefully I can just stay on the positive side of the bankroll. That's the plan, is to just stay on the positive side. Do I think I'm going to win every single one of these? It's very doubtful. But if I hit on a few of them, at least I get some return. So that's how I'm playing this. We're not swinging for the fences. We're just maintaining our investment, and we're trying to grow the bankroll. That's really what my strategy has been all season long. Andrew has been on the picking winners, and it's been great for you. I'm not good at that. It just doesn't pay off for me.
1: I like picking the winners. That's fun. I will say, and I haven't seen any odds for top 10 yet. I know we're a little early to the game this week. You mentioned Alex Bowman. He's going, and I know it's been already since 2019, since we last raced there. He's the defending winner at Chicago, but technically he is still going for four straight top 10 finishes at Chicago. The 2 years prior to his win, in both years finished 10th. So Bowman's good there. And if there's one track where the numbers at least are on his side, I think it's that one. Is it the same Alex Bowman as the last time he was there? That's the biggest question mark that I have going into the weekend.
0: Well, they're on a different strategy than everybody else. I've said it before on this show. I've said it on some of our other shows. They've got to look for wins. They've got to look at anything they can do just to right their ship for their season, because they're still mired back in the high 20s in points. So I think Bowman in that matchup at plus 100 is a good bet. I think Bowman to top 10 is a good bet. I don't think he'll win the race, but I have an inclination that he will be a factor at Chicagoland. So do you have anything else we're going to bet? I've kind of laid out my strategy for the weekend. Is there anything else other than I want to say I hit the U.S. getting out of Group D in the World Cup. So that was a plus 145 bet. So we hit that. There we go.
1: I've got a bet, a standing bet, that they make it to the round of 16. So they need to win Wednesday night against Bosnia-Herzegovina, and then I will cash in on that. I just cashed in on Morocco will make it to the round of 16. They had a huge win over the Netherlands the other night. So doing pretty good in the World Cup department.
0: Yeah.
1: I just need to catch up in the race car department. But, no, David, that's pretty much it. I mean, I know it's a little bit of a shorter show, but at the same time, I just don't think we have as many answers to the questions that we have going into it. It's just one of those weekends where you just have to rely on history at the mile and a half. If they have a past history at Chicago, you base it off of that, and we go from there. But I'll be boots on the ground starting this weekend in Joliet, and I really can't wait.
0: Hope you get you a Chicago dog. I know that you're from up there. I love Chicago dogs. Let's talk a little bit of Pick'em real quick. We haven't updated you on that this show. Andrew's got a 121-point lead. I got snookered on the SVG strategy. He let me down big time in San Diego. I think I only got one or two points. Yeah. So I got completely snookered. And last week I had McDowell and Andrew had Shane Van Gisbergen, so only scored 36 points. So I don't think I'm going to be able to come back. We're getting down to the throes of the season. If I do, it's going to be last second heroics.

0: And so for Chicagoland, I'm going to go with the most winning driver that we have this season. I'm going to pick Tyler Reddick, and he will be off the board for the rest of the year. So,
1: wow.
0: I'm going to shoot a big – I'm going to shoot one of my bullets and see if it pays off for me. So who are you going to go with this week?
1: My guy can't – I don't think compete with Tyler Reddick, but I was just talking about him a minute ago. I like Alex Bowman. And this track, if you have to pick one driver one time all year, Alex Bowman, the defending winner at Chicagoland, is the guy I'm going to go with.
0: That's a pretty good pick. I had him in Kansas, and it paid it's off solid. Pretty well for me. Yeah. So he's good at both of those tracks. I think Kansas is his best track statistically, but he's won here at Chicagoland before. That's a really, really good pick. So hopefully you're enjoying this in-season challenge. Hopefully these parlays will pay off for you. Again, I don't recommend doing the 8-leg unless you really want to. I'm going to put 5 units on it just because – I've got to stay to principle, and if I don't, then I'm going to look like a chump because it's like, why didn't you bet all your matchups? So that's what I'm doing. I'm going to do this 8-leg and the 3-leg and then 10 units on each one of these matchups and Kyle Larson to win the race. So those are all my bets for this week. Andrew's doing the same strategy. Denny Hamlin, $1. Tyler Reddick, $1. Larson at plus 600. Alex Bowman, the top 10. That's kind of a summation of today's bets and show. Hope you guys have a great 4th of July. Remember, don't hold firecrackers in your hands. That's a bad idea. Yeah. So don't do that. We need all of our digits on our fingers when we come back after 4th of July. Have a lot of fun. It's about trying to grow your bankroll, injecting a little bit more entertainment into the race each week. And for Racers Odds, I'm David Stiles. He's Andrew Curlin. We'll talk again next week.
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2: Thanks so much for joining us here on Fast Talk, and I am joined for this edition of the show by Alexis Erickson and Samantha Waddell of Speedway PR. Is that sufficient to say?
4: Yeah, that's perfect.
2: Speedway Motorsports PR, if you get that right. And, of course, Alexis, who informed me the other day, she has been hosting with us now for a decade.
4: Woo. Yeah, time flies, let me tell you.
2: It does.
4: Because I remember when we first started doing this show and we weren't in a TV studio here in Smith Tower at Charlotte Motor Speedway. It was a full-blown radio studio, and I was just doing little tiny snippets of, like, you were like, give us a social media update.
2: Yeah.
4: And I would do that, and then, you know, it spawned into this.
2: Give us 30 seconds, yep. And that's turned into 10 years now.
4: Hey, it happens.
2: Well, hope everyone enjoyed the racing at Echo Park Speedway. If you didn't, I can't help you. I just can't help you.
4: Yeah. I mean, it obviously there were some things that weren't great, like the 3-plus-hour rain delay in the middle, obviously. Also something we can't help, Mother Nature. She does what she wants. We all know that to be true. But when you talk about the pure on-track just action that we saw from really start to finish, it was amazing. I've heard several people in the industry, and I've seen several comments on social media that people believe this to be the best race of the year so far. And honestly, I don't know if I can argue that very much.
5: No, it was phenomenal, especially when you look at how everybody raced each other. And I think that was something that we came in talking about. It was great racing. Everybody showed their skills. They highlighted what they could do with their car, and they were able to put on a great show. And for the fans who stayed through the 3-hour and 9-minute delay, they got an unbelievable show. I mean, that finish was top tier.
2: God bless you, folks. And for me, the fun part of the night was when Chase Elliott took the lead, and you could hear the crowd react.
4: Yeah, yeah. I mean, obviously, Georgia boy, he's somebody who they cheer for immensely. He had the great, hospital paint scheme that the children do there that is always such a crowd pleaser every year. And, yeah, when he takes the lead, everybody knows it because the entire place just erupts, which is so fun.
2: That's a cool moment there because, You see the hometown boy trying to make good there. So they didn't get to use the siren at the Dawsonville Pool Hall last night because it was Ryan Blaney who was victorious. Of course, Performance Racing Network had the call in the wee hours of the morning, and here's how it sounded.
6: Carson Hocevar gets on the throttle. He's got Ryan Blaney flanking his inside, but he's got Tyler Reddick giving him a shove towards turn number one.
7: And it's a shove continues towards turn number one, and it allows Blaney to inch his way in front the bottom of the racetrack. The shove is not working nearly as well to the high side for Carson Hocevar.
8: Blaney with a great start now, but here comes Hocevar being shoved on the outside. Carson Hocevar is going to lead the field into turn number three. Hocevar out front by half a car length, three wide behind him.
9: Shane Van Gisbergen just drove to the inside as Carson Hocevar will see the white flag. They are beating and banging right behind him as they go back to one.
7: And they are shoving all over him, and that lead is not safe now as they work their way into turn number two. It is Hocevar to the bottom, Blaney to the high side where he's most comfortable. They're side by side into turn number three, and we've got a spin at the halfway point of the back stretch. A car with hot contact against the inside retaining wall.
8: It's a dead heat for the win. Three wide off the corner. Here they come at Echo Park Speedway. Who's going to win it?
6: Bubba Wallace on the inside. Hocevar in the middle, but it's Ryan Blaney storming out of turn number four, and he'll win the Quaker State 400 here at Echo Park Speedway.
2: I get chills just hearing the replay there.
5: Well, first of all, we love that Mark James was able to come and be on loan for us from the IMS Radio Network this past weekend. Love having him on, you know, the broadcast. But you're right. I mean, first of all, our guys and gals, when they're, you know, on the air, bring the excitement. That's just what they do. That's what they're good at. But when they do it and it matches what's happening on the racetrack, it's just a whole nother level.
10: Yeah, it's electric, and you could just feel it. Like, all of a sudden, all of us were just smiling because you can hear it and you can see it. They paint the best picture for you so that everyone can see what's happening.
2: And the beautiful thing about that call that you just heard, that's happening at 2 o'clock in the morning.
5: Oh, my gosh, I know.
2: Early Monday morning, and they rose to the occasion. Nobody was sleepwalking or making excuses. Great call, great action. You didn't know who was going to win, but the best car that dominated the race as much as you can dominate a race is Atlanta.
5: Well, isn't that funny, though? We did have a car that dominated. This tells you how good the race was, right? We had a car, a driver, and Ryan Blaney, who led was 171 laps. And so normally when you have a car that leads that many laps, you're like, okay, well, we probably pretty much know who's going to win this race. It didn't matter. You know, the last turn coming off of turn four, we still didn't know. He obviously was able to pull it off and come away victorious. But that's just how much excitement there was at that type of racing, because no matter what time it is or where it's happening on the racetrack, you don't know what's going to happen next.
2: And Blaney almost maxed point.
5: He did, yeah.
2: He got all but one. Cody Ware
5: got the fastest.
2: Somehow or another got the fastest lap. I'm still launching a congressional investigation to see how that happened.
5: Yeah.
2: But he got the fastest lap, but he won the first stage, won the second stage, won the race. Big day for him.
5: And oh, by the way, I'm sure we're going to talk about this a little bit later, but he did a lot in helping himself close the gap to potentially be in the running for this regular season championship.
2: Don't engrave a name on that regular season championship trophy yet. Let's go ahead and hear from race winner Ryan Blaney.
11: Honestly, a pretty awesome night. I mean, having a really fast car and sitting on the pole and, you know, winning both stages and leading a ton of laps and just in a position to win the race. You never know how these things are going to end, honestly, and couple things I probably could have done better, but we were able to stick around and just how the last couple laps played out, we're able to get the lead back there and just barely hold on. So you know, pretty cool day when you have weekends like that. Honestly, I mean, can't ask for a better weekend.
2: Couple of things I could have done better. What was there to do better? I guess he could have gotten the fastest lap, Alexis.
5: Perhaps. Yeah, I don't know. I mean, look, he even was able to make it through lap, you know, not lap traffic, but traffic as he got stuck back in the pack after some pit strategy didn't go their way and he ended up mid-pack. And that's when you're like, oh, no, because I've been leading, I've been dominating. Here I am at mid-pack, and, you know, we still haven't seen the big one yet. And I think that's something we need to mention, too, that, you know, we had this race at Echo Park Speedway, which typically produces. I mean, think about last year.
2: Yeah.
4: and the big one that it created last year. We didn't really have that. I mean, as Sam said earlier, everybody was very respectful. And you did have some guys get, you know, a little squirrely, get out of touch with things a little bit. But we didn't have that big one that we typically have. At a place like that.
2: I don't miss that, Sam. I'm glad we didn't see that.
10: No, I really enjoyed the fact that everybody was able to race so well. And I think that you were able to highlight your skill set and you're able to show off what your team had decided in terms of like pit strategy and maneuvering around the track, especially when you talked about Blaney. I mean, he was back there at like 18 and he was the only guy that was able to maneuver himself anywhere along the track to get to the front. And the second he was battling out for the front, he was able to swipe in and get the lead. I mean, it showcased how talented these drivers are.
4: Slicing and dicing.
2: We'll talk about this in the next block, but the only other driver that could do that with regularity was Bubba Wallace.
4: Well, remember, Carson Hocevar also, I mean, he had a really good night. He had an issue with a flat tire. I think it was at the end of stage two. Mm-hmm. He went all the way to the back, was able to come all the way back and challenge for the lead. So there are a few cars that could do it, you know, regularly, but it did showcase the strength of those.
2: I watched, I'm sure a lot of other people did, a fairly good interview with Hocevar that they showed on TNT. I love his attitude. I'm not worried about all these other people. I'm going to go out and race as hard as I can, and we'll see what happens.
4: Reminds me a lot of Joey Logano.
2: Yeah, it does.
4: When he was younger, just coming up, and everybody was having the same complaints about him that they're now having about Carson Hocevar.
10: Well, and the best thing about him is that, like, he can say it, but he can also do it. It's one thing for you to be able to talk the trash. You can do it. You're like, whatever, it's fine. I'm going to let you mind your own business. I'm going to focus on myself. But if you're not able to produce, then that's when you're like, I don't know about it. But he can produce.
2: And he's doing this for Spire.
4: Yes. I know. He is definitely out kicking his coverage.
2: He certainly is. I mean, he's not doing this for a Penske or a Hendrick or a Gibbs. This is Spire, and that's unheard territory. Let's give you the Toyota Performance Report. Ford took the top spot. The Blue Oval won it with Ryan Blaney. But Toyotas were representative inside the top 10. We had in finishing second was Christopher Bell. Fourth went to Ty Gibbs. Fifth was Eric Jones. Nice run for the Dollar Tree Toyota. Tyler Reddick was eighth. And coming in 12th was going to be Denny Hamlin. Did he never really flexed, I felt like.
4: No, he didn't. He was a little bit off, it seemed like, all night long. Because I will say, I know we're probably not going to chat a whole lot about the in-season tournament, but that was one thing that I was keeping a close eye on was him and Christopher Bell, because a lot of people thought that Denny Hamlin might win. And Bell knocked him out last night. So no $1 million for Mr. Hamlin this year.
2: I am hurt. That's our Toyota Performance Report, brought to you by Toyota Racing. Your race, your story. 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We'll come back, take a peek at the points.
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0: Fast Talk. Coming up later on in the show, we'll talk with Greg Hoffman. He is running the show at North Wilkesboro Speedway. NASCAR full-time action returns to that little jewel up in North Wilkesboro, North Carolina, and we'll get all of the skinny for the Window World 450, the longest race they've ever held at North Wilkesboro Speedway. Let's go ahead and dive into the ramifications of Atlanta Motor Speedway, and the thing that jumps off the page at me, Sam, is we now have a three-way race. It looked like for the first 10 races of the year, it was a runaway for Tyler Reddick. Denny Hamlin leads Reddick by 24, so Reddick made up some ground. But with the big performance he had, Ryan Blaney is now within 65 points of the regular season points lead.
1: I think it was one of those things that I know we talked a few weeks ago. Like, it's just a shoe-in. Like, you know that there's going to be this battle between Reddick and Hamlin, but I didn't know that anybody thought anybody else was going to join the party. And Blaney, with his dominating performance yesterday, really showed that, wait a second, nobody's crowning a champion yet because I've got, you know, got to throw my hat in the ring.
2: Yeah, I think it's interesting, too, because we talked about just a little bit ago about how Josefar's kind of outkicking his coverage with Spire. I feel like even though we're talking about Team Penske, Ryan Blaney is also outkicking his coverage with Penske, because when you look at him juxtaposed to his other teammates, like, he is clearly doing things with this car that they are not capable of doing. And so the fact that we are where we are with how many, six races left, I think until the chase starts, and he even is within 65 points to me, is amazing when you think about overall the whole year that Team Penske and Ford, honestly, as a whole has had. So the fact that he is able to put himself in that position and even be in the conversation, I think, is quite amazing.
0: I don't even think it's close for another Ford.
2: No, it's not.
1: But I think it was interesting, we were talking about it, the last six wins from a Ford came from Blaney. Mm-hmm. He got their 750th win last night for Ford. So I think when you look at that and those two stats, you go, nobody else is really battling that out except for Blaney. He's the driving force for Ford.
2: Now you know why Ford and Team Penske decided to go ahead and shore up that multi-year contract that they just did and have him driving under their banner for the foreseeable future, because he's doing things, you know, that are quite magical that other drivers in that manufacturer and for that team aren't able to do.
0: My old boss, Humpy Wheeler, always used to say there's only room for about five legitimate stars at any one time. Mm-hmm. Once you get past that, you can't say we've got 10 big stars, because you don't. He might be the biggest celeb in the game right now. Maybe not the best driver, and that's just my hot take in watching Atlanta. He has a lot going for him.
2: See, I think he is a really good driver, and and imagine, you know, I know we don't like to, like, you know, play this game where you imagine different people in different places, but, like, what if he was in a Toyota?
1: Mm-hmm. Yeah.
2: I mean, and you think about the fact that every single person driving a Toyota this year seems like they have a superpower over everybody else in the field. You know, he's kind of playing at a disadvantage with a little bit of a handicap, if you will, and he's still able to do these things. And he has an amazing personality. Yes. He's funny. He's willing to go out. I mean, Sam, you probably know this better than anybody because of your day job working in comms. Like, he's willing to go out and do things to promote the sport, to be in front of all of the people that, you know, we want to say, hey, come look at us. And he does that really, really well.
1: And he's a great ambassador for the sport.
2: Exactly.
1: He's a wonderful human. He drives really well. I mean, Penske's a great, powerful force. I think sometimes he gets shortchanged because pit crew doesn't always make the best plays in the race. Mm-hmm. But, I mean, again, when you go to talking about, like, he doesn't drive for Toyota, which has been the powerhouse all season. You look at the top five, I mean, he's in there wrapped around some Toyota cars. So Blaney is the star power. He is that guy, and I think he's really showing it.
0: I just think back to the little mini movie they made to promote the San Diego race. And there were several folks in it, but it was like he was Gladys Knight and everybody else was a Pip.
2: I think the biggest thing that I took away from that video, and I think a lot of people also did because I heard about it on social media and other places, is like how good of an actor he is.
1: Oh my gosh. I mean, like, he can go get into the movies. I mean, he's going to win the award, and he's multifaceted. He's a multifaceted guy.
2: The Amazon thing where he did, where he played the old guy, under what I can't remember what that's called, Undercovers or something like
1: Undercover
2: that.
1: Undercover with Eli Manning.
2: And like that to me, I think I watched it, was hilarious.
1: Oh my gosh.
2: And
1: yes.
2: just the fact that he was even willing to do that. There's so many guys, I think, in the field that are like afraid to embarrass themselves or put themselves in a certain position. He's not. He does not care.
1: But I think that's what the sport needs. Yes. I think you need guys that show their personality,
2: exactly.
1: that show who they are. Because for a fan base, it's hard to root for a guy that you don't know who they are.
2: Exactly.
1: But as Blaney has started to really allow people to get to know him, he's shown all the different facets of himself. I would argue that his fan base is growing significantly because it's easy to root for the guy that you want to cheer for. It's easy to root for the guy that can laugh with you and can make the jokes. You see him all over the place, and he's putting himself in the limelight for the right reasons.
0: Feels like he may be that guy that can make the transition into everyday sports popularity.
1: Yeah,
0: we've
1: sure.
0: had a couple of those. Jeff Gordon, obviously, Dale Earnhardt Jr., maybe Tony Stewart. If he wins more, that'll happen.
1: Yeah, definitely.
0: It's got to be on the back of winning because he's got all the
2: he's a champion.
0: Yeah.
2: He's a champion of our sport, which there's, you know, that's a very small club of people that can say that. You know, he's still winning in equipment that other people aren't winning in. I think he's the guy, you know, you compare him to Jeff Gordon. I feel like he's the guy, the one guy, maybe there's a few others, a little bit unproven just as of yet, but he's the guy I think that could go to 30 Rock and host SNL.
1: Oh, yeah.
2: And do a fantastic job at it. And that is the type of personality that you need to have that crossover appeal that's going to, he's a Blaney, so he's a generational, talent, and he comes from, you know, other generations of race car drivers. So he has that going for him to get the older audience and the diehard P1 race fan, as we like to call them. But then he has the crossover appeal of also getting the new fan interested and bringing them over to watch, you know, what we've got going on Sundays.
0: Movie star looks doesn't hurt.
2: That's true.
1: That's valid.
2: I'm
1: he's
2: sorry.
1: Got the moms,
0: it does indeed. By the way, weird thing else happened in the port. Shane Van Gisbergen, we talked about him last week, went out and did what he's supposed to do. He finished sixth and ran in the front all day long, but he dropped a spot in the standings.
2: I don't know. I don't understand that either. I saw that on my television yesterday, and I went, wow, he had a really, really good race.
1: Oh, my gosh.
2: Like, for him, you know, it was pivotal. I think if he does make the chase, he's going to have to look back to this race and say, that's the race where I was able to make it happen. But you're right. He dropped a spot. So,
0: he's 15th now. He's only 1 point behind Austin Cindric and 23 up on Eric Jones, but that's not a lot of wiggle room. Joey Logano is the first guy outside the cut line right now, and Joey is right there. He is 8 points behind Eric Jones.
2: It's tight.
0: Yeah, it is.
1: It is very tight. I think SVG made the comment on the road courses. He's like, I've got to figure out how to do the ovals, and I think the guy's figuring out how to do the ovals, but I also think it'd be remiss to not mention how well Eric Jones did yesterday.
2: Oh, gosh, yeah.
1: I mean, he was a dynamic force. He was stealthy, and he was silent, and he climbed up there, and he battled. I mean, talk about a guy that just battled up there and made sure he held his own because he wants the points. And I know he's that guy that's really going to make that cutoff line a challenge.
0: Eric Jones, if he can make the show for Legacy Motor Club, that's the upset story of the year
2: for
0: me. Yeah.
2: Huge.
0: Because, I mean, nobody even thought about them.
1: Yeah.
0: They've been an afterthought, and he's making them legit.
1: He is.
0: Coming up, there's a great old saying called big hat, no cattle. How about big name, no wins? We'll dissect that next.
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6: These cars are about to fire it off in anger.
7: Boy, what a save. We got cars sideways. It's Christopher Bell. He spins and collects a couple cars.
6: Side by side, Austin Cindric has him at the line, and he will take the lead into one.
7: Here comes Shane Van Gisbergen on the bottom. He's looking for second.
8: Now Chris Buescher fired out of a cannon in turn two. He's right into the rear bumper of Pagan.
7: Oh, it's a multi-car accident. I want to say 15, 20 cars. Guys, that took out about two-thirds of the field.
9: We have a fight on pit road between two crew guys. One of them is with Ty Gibbs. One is with Brad Keselowski.
6: Blaney, bottom of the racetrack. Chastain, three wide. He'd like to take a spot here on the backstretch, and he charges. He wants the lead in turn three. Ross Chastain shot out of a cannon from the sixth starting spot. He has already moved up to second. The battle now for third on the high side. Kyle Larson, Riley Herbst challenging low.
10: Kyle Larson moves up to the top side. Going to lose a little bit of ground.
11: This is

0: Fast Talk here on PRN. Alexis Erickson, Samantha Waddell. I'm Doug Rice. Thanks a lot for tuning in. Like I said, there's a great saying, big hat, no cattle. It means you got the look, but you don't have the ranch.
1: You're not a real cowboy.
0: You're not a real cowboy. You're a drugstore cowboy. So, you know, you got the look, but you don't have the substance. So it's all flash, no substance. We've got a lot of big name drivers, and Alexis, I'll start with you, that have no wins this season.
1: A lot.
0: Some of them are doing pretty well in the points, but they still don't have a W. Of the winless big names, who surprises you the most? Give me one.
1: Well, I think the first one that jumps off the board at me is Christopher Bell. And the reason why is because he's in a Toyota. Mm-hmm. I mean, he's such a good driver. We've seen him have seasons with multiple wins. We know what he can do behind the wheel. Obviously, right now, he's playing a little hurt. But he's driving better now with a broken wrist, having better luck now than he was before that incident. You know, earlier in the season. So for me, I think just because of the fact that Christopher Bell is in a JGR Toyota and still doesn't have a win, that to me is the biggest surprise.
0: Ken Close finished second.
1: He did. And I think, I do believe he will get a win before the season's out. I just do. I feel like he, again, being in a Toyota, driving for Joe Gibbs Racing, he seems to be on, even with that injured wrist, he seems to be on a bit of an uphill climb, trending upward. So I do think he's going to get himself to victory lane.
2: Yeah, I agree. And I think it was interesting that they recasted his wrist in the car yesterday to make sure that he had the right placement.
1: Mobility
2: wasn't going to be an issue. But I think for Christopher, when you mentioned he doesn't have a win yet, but he won last year at the All-Star race at North Wilkesboro. And he's not the only driver without a win this season that was able to clutch that at North Wilkesboro. I mean, you've got Logano, you've got Larson. They've all won the All-Star race. So I think that this weekend is going to be a pivotal race in terms for these guys that do not have wins yet, but they could pick it up at North Wilkesboro.
0: And I think when you're at the level of the drivers we're talking about, even though winning doesn't automatically put you in the chase, winning is a part of what your expectation is. Joey Logano is expected to win races. How big a surprise is it that we're this deep, and now I think the streak is 41 for Kyle Larson without a win.
1: Look, you know, obviously when the Performance Racing Network has the call, I listen to our call if I'm not at the racetrack, and we've been playing that Fast Talk promo where you compare this little run to when you used to talk about Jimmy Johnson.
0: Mm-hmm.
1: And you're like, I'm not saying that he's Jimmy Johnson. I'm just saying it feels kind of similar. And every time I hear it, I go, man, it's crazy that Kyle Larson hasn't won yet.
2: Yeah.
1: And then as I'm watching the race last night, I'm hearing these promos, then he spins out.
2: Yep.
1: And then, he has multiple incidents. So, unfortunately, things just aren't going their way.
2: No.
1: And I wish I could explain it. I wish obviously Chase Elliott has a win, but we don't have a win from William Byron, another huge name that is winless.
2: Mm-hmm.
1: And Kyle Larson, you know, Alex Bowman, obviously his extenuating circumstances coming out of the car and all
2: right.
1: of that due to injury, but he also does not have a win. And so I think it's huge that Kyle Larson is still winless after 40, would you say 41 races?
0: I think that's the
2: Kansas May 25.
0: Yeah.
1: Right. So, I mean, to me, like when you're talking about somebody, the driver caliber of Kyle Larson, to think that they are still winless is a little bit mind-blowing. But you have to believe also that, you know, is it Hendrick Motorsports? Is it Kyle Larson? Is it combination of the two? Clearly that team is having some issues in other areas when William Byron isn't winning, and you know, obviously Chase Elliott has,
2: right?
1: But he also has had races where you're like, what is happening?
2: Yeah,
1: where is he?
2: I think it's a good solid mix of a lot of different things, but I also feel like Larson of all people gets bit by the track. There's something that happens mm-hmm. in almost every race that you go, how did that just happen?
1: He pushes the limit too far.
2: Which is great. Like, we want the drivers to push the limit. We want you to challenge. We want to give the show. But sometimes I feel like he just gets bit by the track. That's like, slow down, partner. We're not there yet.
0: Well, right. A drafting track like Echo Park, Talladega, Daytona, he's never had any success there.
1: Yeah, that's true.
0: And that's six races out of the year. That's a half dozen that you can almost say he's not going to win.
2: Right, yeah.
0: And until he does, he hadn't.
2: Yeah.
0: So, I mean, and here's the weird thing. We're talking about the defending series champion.
2: Yeah. Yeah. Yeah. But is it one of those things maybe that you kind of have this mental block? Like, I've never done well. I'm just not going to do well. Or is it one of those things that you go, I haven't done well. I've got to figure out how to get over the hump to do well. And I think that that's really kind of maybe where you play that sports psychology game. Is it that I just mentally tell myself I'm not going to make it happen? Or is there something else that's going on?
1: It'll be interesting, to see where he goes this next six-race stretch between North Wilkesboro and when we get to Daytona for the regular season finale, because you think of Kyle Larson and you think of him and where he is best is on your intermediate-type racetracks. It's, you know, it's your Charlottes and your Kansas and your, you know, those types of racetracks. And I don't think there are any in that six-race stretch coming up. So, like,
0: no, we got a lot of short tracks.
1: A lot of short tracks. You know, he's sixth currently in the point standings, 197 back from the leader. Obviously, he's sitting pretty comfortable in the points, but, like, will he fall any further down in the points? I don't know. To be determined.
2: I don't think that there's anything Larson can't drive well. I just think it's the just got to keep getting those points and getting those top-tier finishes. I mean, the guy's an all-star. Like, there is no questions asked.
1: Yeah,
2: I mean,
1: absolutely.
2: He can maneuver a car like nobody's business. It's just this season's kind of been a battle.
0: I know it's anecdotal, and you can't prove it, but I still feel like this goes back to the second attempt at him doing the double.
1: Yeah.
0: And he comes to Charlotte, and he spins out while he's leading the race.
2: Mm-hmm.
0: And after that, he won since then, but it just felt like the inevitability, you know, went away from him.
1: Well,
0: there was always this aura about him, and that aura has dimmed a little bit.
1: It's interesting you bring that up, because Sam saying sports psychology, like, that kind of leads you back to that a little bit, you know?
2: Yeah.
1: I don't know. I do believe, you know, that Kyle Larson is an immensely talented NASCAR driver.
2: He's a superhero.
1: And, you know, they will get it figured out. I think, you know, he has yet to get to the prime of his career. However, I don't know what that timeline is.
2: Right.
1: I don't know how long it's going to take for him and for Hendrick Motorsports, because, in my opinion, they're behind a tick.
2: You know that's driving them crazy, too.
1: Yeah.
2: That they're like, wait a second, how do we get ahead of this? How do we fix this? How do we make the curb? But, I mean, again, Larson is a freaking superhero. The guy can do everything.
0: Would not shock me if he went to North Wilkesboro this coming weekend and led 400 laps and won by 8 seconds.
2: 100%.
0: It just wouldn't. And that's a track where if you get hooked up, you can drive away from everybody.
2: Mm-hmm.
0: I've sat through a lot of laps up there, and that could happen very, very easily. So, but it is a curious story. You get into that sports psychology part, and I think a lot of people listening can relate to this. If you play golf at all, and you play at your local municipal course, there's always a hole that when you get up to, you go, no, not number seven. I know my ball's going to be in the creek.
1: Yeah.
0: And inevitably, your ball winds up in the creek because you can't cross that bridge. And, yeah, the psychology of this racing game, I'm good at this track, therefore I'm good.
2: Right.
0: I'm not good here, and self-fulfilling prophecy.
2: Mm-hmm.
0: All right, we'll take a timeout coming up a little bit later on. We're talking about North Wilkesboro Speedway and the Window World 50.
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0: Well, certainly hope that everybody enjoyed the Atlanta race. And we touched on this at the start of the show. Alexis, if that doesn't fill your appetite, I'm just not sure what does. I think right now, in my mind, that is the most enjoyable racing to watch, minute for minute, lap by lap, that NASCAR has.
1: And I think this past race at Echo Park, obviously, you know, even with the 3-hour rain delay, the fact that we were able to get through that race and not have the big one, I think when people complain about these drafting tracks, that's what they often bring up. Oh, well, you wreck a lot of race cars, you waste a lot of money, you do this, you do that. And yes, to some extent that's true, but like the product that you're getting is so exciting. It's edge of your seat action pretty much from flag to flag. And we were able to get that at Echo Park Speedway without the big crash, which I think is, you know, amazing.
0: Here's the big difference. Saturday we had, I think, 13 cautions.
2: 13 cautions.
0: Four
1: red flags.
0: Count them. Four red flags.
1: Yeah.
0: There's a big difference in the talent level of the drivers that race on Saturday and on Sunday. And I know some people may get bunched up about that, but that's just the case. It's triple-A baseball.
1: Yeah.
0: And MLB is what the cup level is.
2: Yeah, there's a reason why there are so many guys that can't really make the cut once they get up to the cup level. You're really good in the O'Reilly Auto Parts Series, and you're a great truck driver. But when you get up to the big leagues and you're playing in the cup series, guys just don't have the chops to battle it out. It is a different style of baseball.
1: And it's amazing, too, when you think about, like, how different it is. We talked to Austin Hill before the race on Sunday at Echo Park, and the questioning was like, you're awesome here at Echo Park. You're like a legend here in the O'Reilly Auto Parts Series. How will that translate now that you're going to be driving, you know, in this cup race tonight? And he said, look, those cars are so much different than the cup cars. It's not the same feel. It's not the same, you know, really experience. And so, yes, I have the anecdotal, you know, I'm good in the draft. I can decide when to make moves and not make moves, but it's not a one-to-one.
2: No.
1: It's not apples to apples. It is apples to, like, mangoes or something. You know what I mean? It's, like, completely different.
0: So random, mangoes. But you, over and over again, we see this play out. Noah Gregson was at the O'Reilly Series. He comes up here. He doesn't even show up.
2: Yeah.
0: You know, you pencil him in for 31st every week. And the one that's harder to believe is Connor Zilich.
1: I know. Yeah. Gosh. Poor Connor Zilich. You talk about sports psychology. I hope somebody has got him a therapy session every week, because that poor kid, he has gone through it as a rookie. And that's what happens. I believe I said this at the beginning of the year when we talked about him as a prospect and what he could do in that car. And I said, look, I understand how great he was in the O'Reilly Auto Parts Series, but rookie things happen to rookies in the Cup Series. And my goodness, has that prophecy come to play. I feel for him on a weekly basis. But, yeah, it's hard. It's hard.
0: This is the price you pay.
1: Yeah.
0: This is the price of admission to the big leagues.
1: Yeah.
0: And you're going to get beat up, and nobody feels sorry for you.
1: No.
2: No.
0: Nobody takes any sympathy for you. Nobody pulls over and gives you a spot on the racetrack. You got to go out and take that out there.
2: I mean, I think there are some older guys in the garage that want to mentor and try to help the guys that are struggling a little bit in the younger years of their Cup Series career, but I also think they're going, hey, you wanted to be here, you wanted to fight for your spot, now step up and do it. And I know there's a lot of learning curves, and I know it's getting used to a lot of different things, but there's only so much.
1: You know, and it's interesting, too, that you say fight for your spot, because I think that's the biggest thing, too. Like, unless you're bringing, a boatload of money, which some of these young guys are, they have sponsors attached to them, they've got a lot of money, that offers them a little bit of grace. But if you don't have that, like, you almost feel like you have to perform immediately, because, you could be tossed out tomorrow.
0: And here's the irony to me of what's going on in the O'Reilly Series this year. Who's the big name? Who's the guy that's winning all the races?
1: Justin Allgaier.
0: Whew. Gray hair.
1: And it's funny because he had talked about at the beginning of the year, I think this might be my last year. Now he's like, I don't know, man. I keep winning.
0: And so,
2: do you blame him?
0: No. I don't blame him at all. But these other guys that need to prove themselves, they're getting whipped up by the senior citizen.
1: Yeah.
0: He's not that old. But in comparison to some of these other guys that look like they should be carrying book bags.
1: Well, and think about Justin in his career trajectory. He tried the Cup Series. He was Cup Series driver for a long time. And he's, you know, obviously now finding great, great success in the O'Reilly Series. It just shows you how hard the Cup Series is.
2: It is. But I also think when we were talking earlier, you said Austin Hill was like, man, they're two totally different cars. I also think that some of the drivers, I mean, Allgaier, for example, he loves that O'Reilly Auto Parts car.
1: Yeah.
2: He loves
0: series.
2: I mean, he should, but like, there are some guys that, I mean, it looks effortless for them to whip around that car. And Allgaier is one of those guys. Mm-hmm. He's so talented and he makes it look easy, but I also think he has so much respect in the garage, and that's notable.
0: Last note about Echo Park and the O'Reilly Series. We don't talk a lot about it on this show. I thought it was going to be a night that we got a surprise winner. I thought, okay, this is the Ryan Sieg night. This is Brennan Poole's night. Or
1: Sheldon Creed.
0: Jeremy Clements.
2: Yeah.
0: And the guy that's winning all the races, somehow or another with flames coming out of the back of his car, gets to the finish line first.
2: He's showing the whippersnappers how to get it done.
0: The kids thought you were going to play.
2: Exactly.
1: Look, when things are going your way, they're going your
0: way. Better enjoy the
1: train. You know what I mean?
0: Hey, we pack up and head to North Wilkesboro. We'll talk with Greg Hoffman next.
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8: Victory Junction is a year-round camp for children with chronic and life-threatening illnesses and serious medical needs. 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From 6 to 16 years old, it empowers them to just be the kids that they are that week. Not their disease, not their illness, they're just a kid. 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

0: is Fast Talk with Alexis Erickson, Samantha Waddell. I'm Doug Rice. Big milestone race this coming weekend. North Wilkesboro Speedway. It's the Win the World 450 and the return of NASCAR Points Cup Racing to that historic speedway. We have their executive director, Greg Hoffman, with us. Greg, thanks a lot for making time to come on and chat with us about what's happening at NWS.
1: Absolutely. So our friends at Echo Park Speedway last night, they tagged us in. It's race week officially at North Wilkesboro Speedway. We are so excited to welcome race fans, show them all what's new, and then, of course, celebrate that history and the roots of the sport that we love to do here at North Wilkesboro Speedway.
2: You know, Doug mentioned it in his great introduction of you. This is a milestone event. We're talking about coming back to points racing at North Wilkesboro Speedway for the first time since 1996. What has the fan conversation been like for you as the executive director? What have you heard the fans say when it comes to, you know, us going back to points racing at North Wilkesboro?
1: I literally have chill bumps on my arms right now. So, you know, while we've been back since 2022 and racetrack revival and three all-star races, now a points race. You know, we got that all-star race back for 3 years and, you know, NASCAR was back, but it was always the question. And, you know, Dale Jr. just said it last week, you know, you're not fully back until you get that points race, and we have that back here at North Wilkesboro Speedway. 30 years, 1996, since that last points race won by Jeff Gordon. Just how it's so rare in any event, sport, you've got a 30-year gap like that to celebrate, and we are doing a lot to throw it back to 1996 and celebrate that 30 years and racing cup points racing back for the Win the World 450.
3: Greg, and another historic element of this is that it's 450 laps. That's more than we've ever run at North Wilkesboro Speedway. So needless to say, fans are going to get a lot of bang for their buck when they come out to the track.
1: It is a full weekend of racing, Friday, Saturday, Sunday. But just to hone in on your point there, 450 laps. It'll be the longest race ever at North Wilkesboro Speedway. We announced it as a 400, and then collectively between broadcast and our leadership and just wanting to deliver more value for the fans and bang for the buck, added that 50 laps. So the Win the World 450. But what I keep saying and keep thinking, and I'm excited, and I talked to Steve Swift from our team, when you look at the All-Star race, they're going to basically have double the amount of laps, double the amount of cars on the track at the same time. The track now has aged for going on 3 years. You know, warm July night, all that mixed together in a big pot of stew, and it is going to be fantastic racing at North Wilkesboro Speedway.
0: Really looking forward to it. Greg, we were all up there for a press event last week, and my wife and I took some time to go visit in North Wilkesboro and Wilkesboro. They are two different towns, by the way. There's so much local pride in the return of this place and the fact that you're back all the way now. I mean, every storefront has a sign. And you can tell it's a huge celebration in that region.
1: It really is. And what this means to the community and the region, you know, you look at a $50 million economic impact, you know, for a NASCAR Cup Series weekend here in Wilkes County. That is huge. So, yes, you know, certainly a lot to celebrate. And then the impact that we make to that community by bringing race events here and then things we do with Speedway Children's Charities to further that impact. So that excites me. But what really excites me is the sense of pride. You can feel it in the community. It's their racetrack. You know, Doug, it's the roots of the sport. You were here. We celebrated that 47 reserve. And when you talk about that era of racing, you know, when you talk about old school racing, your mind might go to that 60s and 70s, but 1947 really even predates the formation of NASCAR, and it's all right here in Wilkes County. You know, combine that with all the moonshine culture and ground zero for bootlegging and where the sport of stock car racing formed, it's here in Wilkes County, and it just the perfect formula to celebrate the roots and the beginnings of the sport of NASCAR. And that's what we're doing in that 47 reserve building. So excited for fans and those coming to the race to see that new amenity. But again, we like to go old school, but now in a new way, You'll see all the amenities that we've done for the Window World 450.
2: You know, one of the things that I love about North Wilkesboro is that you guys, you talk about roots and you talk about this blend of, you know, we're going to see the best stock car drivers in the world compete in the Window World 450, you know, on Sunday night. But then on Friday night, you've got the Cars Tour and you've got, you know, the grassroots hometown guys coming to race. But you also have some stars, too. You mentioned a few of those in that presser that we were at last week. Can you make any announcements today on who we might see Friday night?
1: Absolutely. Led by NASCAR superstar Chase Elliott. He's racing all three nights. I think there may be a little extra special announcement yet to come, but he's racing all three nights, Friday, Saturday, and Sunday, leading the guest list there, so to speak. A couple others, Corey Heim jumping in Friday. I've heard some rumblings, a few other drivers for Friday night. I think Cars Tour just opened their entry list, so more to come there. Saturday afternoon, Truck Series race, 12:30 start, the Faith Fest 250 presented by Mercer Transportation, and there again, jam-packed field already. Chase Elliott, SVG, I think there's another couple of announcements there. Certainly Ryan Newman in that Dodge program truck. So battling it out there. And then Saturday night is capped off by NASCAR Series Cup qualifying, practice and qualifying. Then we're taking all this downtown. Doug, you'd said North Wilkesboro and Wilkesboro. There's two different towns. If you're not from Wilkes County, you may not know that.
4: Yeah.
1: Two distinct towns separated by the Yadkin River. Both towns are celebrating Fan Fest in the boroughs, have activities in both downtowns and music, and really highlighted in downtown Wilkesboro. We're taking our popular Trackside Live program with Kenny Wallace and John Roberts and Jose Castillo down there. We've got driver appearances. We've got Ryan Preece and Noah Gragson to cap off that night, and then a Tim Duggar concert to close Friday. I'm sorry, Saturday night down there in downtown Wilkesboro. So lots to celebrate, and I even missed this new news bit of a nugget. Hauler Parade is back on Thursday night. That was a late-breaking development. I know a lot of race fans wanted that, missed that, asked, you know, if we could do that. Big collective effort at the goal line to get all the hauler drivers on board. They were so happy to do this. Both towns last minute for traffic control and management jumped right in. So we are having a hauler parade 7:30 going through both downtown Wilkesboro and North Wilkesboro. So again, that starts the night. And then everything we talked about Friday and Saturday, and we haven't even touched base on Sunday just yet.
4: Right.
1: So jam-packed weekend, as you can tell.
0: Greg, before we let you go, how can folks get tickets?
1: So there may be a handful of tickets, Doug, so do not delay. Two ways. Certainly our website is the best clearinghouse, www.northwilkesboro.com.

0: World 450 this Sunday night.
1: How does Chase Briscoe win? With the hands of his pit crew changing four tires in under 9 seconds. The voice of his spotter carving a path through the pack. His race engineer, systems engineer, all working tirelessly to shave off a tenth of a second. With his team at Toyota, his crew chief, his fans, his family. It's all of this all at once at 200 miles per hour. From the moment Chase joined Toyota to the moment he ends up in victory lane. So how does Chase Briscoe win? In summary, not alone. Toyota Racing. Your race, your story. NASCAR is a registered trademark of the National Association for Stock Car Auto Racing, LLC.
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4: It's time for a PRN pit stop. Today, we're getting to know Nick Yeoman.
5: Let's crack him up.
4: Who's the first person you called when you found out you were joining the PRN booth this year?
5: It was my dad, who, I mean, he's the reason I'm a racing fan. There's pictures of me in a crib just like hours old, and I've got like a Bill Elliott, like Coors Light number 9 hat on. It's like much larger than my head, and I have a large head. So he was definitely the one that I reached out to first.
4: What's the best advice you have for an aspiring broadcaster?
5: Well, it's going to sound silly, but it really is as simple as call what you see.
4: What's the craziest call you've made in your career?
5: Turn number 2 for the Indianapolis 500, when Scott Dixon soared through the air, I called it live, and seeing Scott Dixon's car fly through the air in flame, fire, you know, debris everywhere, that was probably the biggest one that stands out to me.
4: This was a PRN Pit Stop with Nick Yeoman.

0: right, we're going to wrap up the show on a fun fact here because the gang just loves a good fun fact. NASCAR's been running a promo on television. You've probably seen it. I think it's Brad Keselowski and Kyle Larson. And they don't say it, but they're supposed to be bootleggers.
1: Oh, okay.
0: And they're in a vintage car.
1: Yep.
0: And then one of them says, we need to make this a sport. And then it's pretty clever.
1: Mm-hmm.
0: And they only kind of hint that they're up to illegal activity. They're not hinting at North Wilkesboro. The trophies are stills. The one that they get for the cup race,
1: yep.
0: We all saw it the other day.
1: We did.
0: It could be made a working still. Yeah, not a very big one.
1: No, but the Call family said you can make a couple little minor tweaks and it'll be working just fine.
2: We're not saying you should, but you could.
0: You could produce something out of this. And anyway, the scenes where the mythology goes, stock car racing grew out of the bootleggers running away from the revenuers.
1: Right.
0: The origin, there's an origin story here.
1: Oh, there always is.
0: Yeah, there always is. They were called revenuers because they worked for the Treasury Department and the Bureau of Internal Revenue.
1: Yep.
0: So when the revenuers showed up, then that was bad news, and you had to get in your souped-up car and try to outrace them. I like the fact that finally, and Junior Johnson went to prison over this, okay?
1: Mm-hmm.
0: This was not, they weren't playing back then.
1: No.
0: Now everybody, it's kind of, oh, isn't that cute?
1: Yeah.
0: We got a moonshine steal for a trophy.
1: Sure.
0: And guys used to run. No, they went to prison for this.
1: Oh, yeah.
0: And it's just, over the time now, I just love the fact that we kind of go tongue-in-cheek about it, and now we've even got a big trophy that memorializes an illegal industry from a half a century ago.
2: I mean, it is kind of funny to think about, but it is the history of our sport,
0: yeah.
2: And I am a firm believer in embrace that. You know what I mean?
1: 100%.
2: Embrace where you came from.
0: It is the history of my family.
1: Yeah.
0: From Madison County, North Carolina, Depression-era folks had to figure out a way to make a buck.
1: Sure. Yeah.
0: So.
1: I think the best part is when you get to go to North Wilkesboro and you get to see these legends and you get to talk to them. I mean, we were talking with Bill Blair Jr. I mean, the guy's got all these stories and you get to learn the history and celebrate it too. What gets better than that?
0: By the way, a legend

0: and a Hall of Famer will be the Grand Marshal at North Wilkesboro, Rusty Wallace. Guy that's never lacked for a good story to tell.
1: Yeah.
0: I don't know if he has any stories about running liquor, but he's probably got
2: some. He might have a few.
0: You know what?
2: You know?
0: He did drive the Miller car for a long time. So there's a little bit of a tie in there. Hey, want to thank Kent Bernhardt, who always does a marvelous job of putting this together. Samantha Waddell for pinch hitting once again. Alexis Erickson. I'm Doug Rice. Thanks a lot for tuning in to this edition of Fast Talk. Be sure to keep it between the navigational beacons.
1: Between the buoys.
0: Just remember, friends, it's 5 o'clock somewhere.
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4: This weekend at North Wilkesboro Speedway for the NASCAR Cup Series race, it's all going to be about nostalgia. The last time we raced here, as I said, was 1996, the same year that the Nintendo 64 came out. I asked Ryan Blaney, last weekend's winner at Echo Park Speedway, hey, you were 2 years old. I'm not going to ask you what you remember about 1996, but did you ever play with the Nintendo 64? Here's Ryan Blaney.
6: I actually still have my Nintendo 64 from childhood. It's at my house. Still works. 90s technology, you know, they're just tanks. And it was the blue see-through console. So, like, that's pretty cool. And I got a bunch of games. I'm nasty on Mario Kart.
4: Nasty!
6: NBA 2000's a heck of a game. It's 2v2. WrestleMania 2000 was a great game. Hard thing about the Nintendo 64 is the joysticks, or the controllers, right?
7: They were a three-prong controller, and had the joystick in the middle, and then your buttons were on each side. It was a heck of a controller, but they would break a lot. And so buying replacements for them years down the road, they just don't make them like they used to. The new ones break more than the old ones ever broke. I would get 10 years out of an old one, but the new ones last for like 6 months, and then they're broken. So just shows you quality going down. But we're getting off topic. But yes, Nintendo 64, I will say, is one of the best gaming consoles that came out. It was ahead of its time.
4: It's going to be a nostalgic weekend through and through at North Wilkesboro. You can catch the action on the Performance Racing Network. Perhaps Ryan Blaney can get back-to-back wins in the NASCAR Cup Series. For PRN's Garage Pass, this is Andrew Curland.
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9: Welcome to PRN at the Track. I'm Lenny Baticki. Coming up in this show, we'll preview one of summer's big pavement late model races, Hampton Heat, with driver Mark Wirtz. Then we'll speak with Lake Erie Speedway winner Colby Quick and we'll have a conversation with a champion from the Hell Tour, Tanner English. But first, let's get to our What's Hot. We'll start in Ohio at Sharon Speedway. World of Outlaws late model win to Bobby Pierce Jr. Freddie Carpenter wins midway. Hilltop goes to Ryan Markham. And Brett Marks on Monday wins at Fremont. Anderson, Indiana to Javier King. Isaiah Sasser back at Victory Lane at Bloomington. 24 to Jordan Sterling. Bryce Scheidler wins at Shady Hill. Knoxville, Iowa to Aaron Reitzel. Brandon Shepard gets it done at 34 Raceway. English Creek to Brody Tucker. Pittsburgh's Pennsylvania Motor Speedway to Parker Price Miller. Chase Dietz another win, this time at Bedford. Blanket Hill to J.T. Horwat. Bryce Hensel wins at Latrobe. Dave Hess Jr. gets it done at Erie's. Fairbury in Illinois to Jason Baker. Austin Becerra, the checkers at Quincy. And in Missouri, Lake Ozark to Joel Myers Jr. Brayton Carter, a win at Scotland County. And joining us now on the ProFabrication.com hotline to preview one of the premier summer pavement late model races. It's called Hampton Heat out on the coast, Langley, Virginia, right out there where the ocean is just so close. Hampton Heat coming up July 25th. Langley Speedway late model veteran racer, has been doing it for a long time, actually started in dirt. Mark Wirtz. Hey, Mark, great to have you on the show. First, to kind of give everybody the idea of, you know, race cars don't have air conditioners. So how hot is it going to be, you know, in that race car for you on July 25th?
1: I'll tell you what, it's grueling. That's kind of an understatement. The cars are hot. We're low to the ground. There's not a lot of air moving through the interiors. You got all the heat radiating off the asphalt and exhaust and just – we've seen temperatures in the 140s inside the car and a lot of hydration, a lot of prep.
9: What do you do to prep that? I talked to Bobby Allison once about heat, and he said he drove around for like a month with his windows rolled up in the summer and the heater on. Is that any kind of crazy stuff like that that you do?
1: I think definitely working and getting acclimated in a hot environment helps. Our race car shop has heat for this winter. But the summertime, it's pretty hot in there, and I joke around with everybody all the time. And I'm like, we're training. This is our summer training. But one of the biggest things is just, you know, make sure you get plenty of fluids, and you got to start days before, not the day of. I usually tend to try to carb up the night or 2 days before, you know, just ingest a lot of carbs. I do a push-up regimen every day that I think helps keep my core and upper body in shape. And then I'll take a 10-pound weight every now and again and hold it out like a steering wheel and just practice left and right turns.
9: Mark Wirtz really having it down to a science. July 25th, the 18th annual Hampton Heat at Langley Speedway coming up. One of the premier pavement races all year, but certainly during the summer, it is one of the crown jewels that are of all of them. And from a driver's perspective and a Langley Speedway perspective, why is this race so big?
1: Well, it brings in the prestige of it, being part of the Triple Crown of South Boston and Martinsville, Virginia, being part of NASCAR's regional series, the best of the best in late model stock car, you know, tend to come to this race. And it's just like a good test for you where you stack up in the region and in the nation against the other drivers from outside.
9: Perfect.
1: Mark, come in.
9: Mark Wirtz, the driver of the CorvetteParts.net Keen Parts race car that you'll be seeing on Flow Racing on July 25th, part of Hampton Heat that will be there at Langley Speedway in Langley, Virginia. And certainly you can get over there and see it. A great vacation venue, a great place to go. And this race right there in the middle of all of that. Connor Hall has been on a hot streak there. And I saw Butterbean Brendan Queen, and now Chase Burrow, who I guess for a week thought he was a wing sprint car driver, doing pretty well at what he was done. How are the Langley crowd ready to defend home turf?
1: Hey, we just do what we do. Every Saturday night we get a stray that comes in, we call it, from out of town. And, you know, Lee Poyams will show up with their stuff, the R&S race cars, Forest Rentals, Torp, you name it, Hedgecock. The best of the best come, and we just do our thing.
9: Well, and they do it really well. 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Well, they may not consider themselves just strays. Those South Boston guys aren't too bad at what they do. And coming off the Thunder Road 200 that Caden Honeycutt won, how do you size up some of the sellers, Pembleton, Ward, Waddell, McCarty? Are you guys going to say, oh, no, here's my spot, go ahead and be that welcoming? Or how do you guys handle that rivalry?
1: You got to handle those guys like Dale Earnhardt Sr. rolling in. I mean, these guys are tough. They got good racecraft. They got good equipment. And they don't take no stuff off of nobody. So we race them with respect, but we also know that they're no joke.
9: Mark Wirtz joining us on the ProFab Hotline. You have been really on the rise this year. Last weekend, finishing second to the very hot Connor Hall. Looks like timing is just right. What more do you need to be able to bring the heat and bring it home after that race on July 25th?
1: 10 years of youth. Now, the late model stock cars have evolved so much. You got to keep up with it every week, and it's not always just the same thing every week. So we've had to adapt and be more like a chameleon this year and find what we needed. But we're heading the right direction. I feel the team's worked hard, and if we can just maintain a little bit more forward drive late in the race, we might be able to contend.
9: Mark, thanks for joining us. Fans, stay with us. We'll be right back.
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9: 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Let me give you the idea here. This driver typically races on dirt, went to a speedway in Pennsylvania from where his home is down here in the south part of the country, and did all of that stuff. The American All-Star Series running at Lake Erie Speedway last weekend. Colby Quick on the profabrication.com hotline. I don't even know how to comprehend half of this stuff. You don't normally run in the series, Colby. Tyler Arrington's leading in the points. He was chasing you around up there. I mean, how does all this even come together that you showed up at the top of the country up there so far away from home?
13: Preparation, I guess, you know. We had circled this race on our calendars, you know, a couple months ago, just kind of preparing, you know, because we really weren't sure if we were going to go. But then I was on the back burner. But then we decided a couple weeks before the race, like, you know, we're going to go in. We're going to go all in. So we we tested a little bit. We kind of tried some stuff out, you know, just to make sure we were right, you know, to make that long haul up to Lake Erie. It was worth it. And it was worth it, actually.
14: Definitely so. The Grape Belt Triple Crown Champion, I guess, because he won that race of the American All-Star Series, a primarily dirt racing series. They've never ran on asphalt. The asphalt track at Lake Erie Speedway. And what were you using, you know, Amish horse and buggies up that way? Were you in a street car, a dirt car? What were you driving?
13: Oh, just a dirt late model. You know, just what your average dirt late model you see on the racetracks in the South, all over the country. We just transformed it over from dirt to asphalt.
14: What did that take? Putting on chrome bumpers or something like we see on the street? Well, you know, I don't want to go too mechanical, but give me one or two things that you had to tweak on to make a dirt car a pavement car for that.
13: Well, yeah, change your shocks and your springs a little bit, doing loads, tires for sure. You put asphalt slicks on them. You know, you get your droop and all that stuff. Just little stuff like that.
14: Wow. Enough to get it so it can go on the street, but still look like a dirt late model and still turn and do its racing stuff like they do. Colby Quick is our guest on the ProFabrication.com hotline. He won the American All-Star Series Dirt Series race on the pavement at Lake Erie Speedway and way up there, Pennsylvania, over the weekend. An amazing combination of circumstances. 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And I understand you were using them up there on the pavement. Do they sound different on pavement than from dirt? I mean, what was it like up there with the ProFabs?
13: Oh, it was great. You know, it definitely echoes a little bit differently since, you know, with compared to dirt to asphalt. You know, it echoes, but it sounded great. They were glowing a little bit, just like every normal crate motor has them glowing, them headers glowing, but they sounded perfect.
14: Man, and they did the job underneath our guest on the ProFab Hotline, those ProFabrication headers. Colby Quick taking him to victory lane last weekend at Erie, Pennsylvania, Lake Erie, Pennsylvania. There is an Erie Speedway and a Lake Erie Speedway up that way, and he was on the pavement at the American All-Star Series taking the victory up there. And I got to ask you, you know, one of my heroes growing up was Jimmy Hensley, and who subbed for Dale Earnhardt Sr. to get the pole at Martinsville during the you know, time when Hurricane Hugo was around in 1989 and such. Jimmy Hensley won 9 NASCAR Grand National Series events. That's the O'Reilly Series now. And just an amazing guy. Virginia gentleman, did so much. That's your grandfather. Did you get any advice from Jimmy in this process?
13: Yeah, so I had called my papa and asked him. I was like, we're going to go test up here at Caraway Speedway where you have many laps around. And I want you to come. I want you to see this so you can idea. He was tickled to death. I was happy to see him there. I had run a couple laps, and I asked him. He was kind of telling me what I needed to do differently. So I said, come on, let's go on the four-wheeler. We rode around, and he showed me where I need to enter and enter for the center of the corner and off. And I picked up like a tenth by doing that. So like, and then when I went up to Lake Erie, I just had the same mindset, and I did that, and I hit every corner just right, the whole 40.
14: Wow. So the Virginia gentleman got on a four-wheeler with his grandson, our guest of the ProFab Hotline, Colby Quick, and dialed him in with the race car from dirt to pavement and helped him win the Grape Belt Triple Crown for the American All-Star Series last weekend at Lake Erie Speedway. I mean, did he get to see any of this? Did you have to wait to get home or call him after the race? What's he saying?
13: He got to see it. So during the race, Dirt Rich TV had promoted the race and watched it. He got to watch it from his living room. I did hear that he jumped out of the chair. Was jumping up and down. I did hear that. And so I got to call him after the race when I was in tech, and he was all happy. I got to talk to my family in Virginia when they were all doing that, and he was so pumped up for me. But he, because I wasn't sure if he was gonna be able to watch it on TV, but I had I had been told that he was watching it the whole race. So it made my day when I got to hear that.
14: Man, Jimmy Hensley helping out his grandson, Colby Quick, with advice and watching it all come together as Colby Quick, our guest on the ProFabrication.com hotline, wins at Lake Erie.